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1: Jim Basquiat back on NBA Countdown. We are presented by SoFi, taking you to Game 2 for the Cavs-Knicks Eastern Conference Finals. Moments away, New York came back from 22 down in the fourth quarter to take the series opener.
12: A the Knicks can't make a shot. The Cavs in complete control now. Still a 22-point lead for Cleveland. The crowd is stunned and silent here at MSG. It feels like now or never for the Knicks. They need buckets and they need stops. Floater from 10 feet. Got it again off the glass. Brunson taking over in the fourth quarter. It's a 15-1 Knick run. Brunson right side. Floater off the backboard is good. And the game is tied with 19 seconds left. Merrill straight on three. Around and out. We go to overtime. Shamet puts it up. It's a three. It's a 9-point Knick lead with a minute 49 to go in overtime. One of the greatest comebacks in playoff history. Trailing by 22 in the fourth quarter, the Knicks come storming back in the largest playoff comeback win since 1970.
13: This team, all we want to do is make the city proud and bring the city wins. And to be able to accomplish that tonight, in a night where it didn't seem like it was going to happen, is an honor.
1: Question is, will the Cavs have any more fire after what happened in Game 1? 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How did the Cavs recover from Game 1? 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
12: All right, Jim, 48 hours removed from one of the great comeback wins in Knick history. They shoot for a 2-0 lead over Cleveland before the series shifts lakeside. The Cavaliers have been here before. They had a 2-0 lead in the first round against Toronto, then did not play well for a few games, ended up winning that series in seven. They got down 2-0 against Detroit. Then they won three in a row and had a chance to win Game 6 at home and clinch that series, and they got hammered. But they bounced back to win Game 7 on the road in Detroit. So, Doris, can the Cavaliers take those lessons and apply them to tonight and the rest of the series?
14: Well, Kenny Atkinson telling us a short time ago that he has absolutely loved the demeanor of his team after a very difficult conversation, a lot of film work, but they seem prepared. The great Doug Collins used to say this all the time. It's a first quarter league in the NBA. Well, there may not have been a more important first quarter for the Cleveland Cavaliers all season because, Dave, I don't think they can go down big. You are already climbing a big mental hurdle. You've got to be on point to start.
12: All right, let's talk about how the Cavs defend Jalen Brunson, among other things, with Doris Burke's game plan brought to you by SoFi. Need a game plan? Go with SoFi. Get your money right.
14: So Jalen Brunson had a season-high 30 drives in Game 1. He had 24 paint points. So we fully expect Kenny Atkinson to make some adjustments. Are they going to blitz? Are they going to show and recover? They absolutely have to do something different. I wonder if we see a little bit of Jalen Tyson, who is out of the rotation only because he has struggled shooting the ball, but he is a gritty, edgy, tough defensive player. I'm curious about him. And if you're the New York Knicks, here's my curiosity. With Josh Hart on the floor, all of those Brunson drives, he was 1-for-4. The game flipped for the New York Knicks when they put the fifth shooter on the floor. When Hart was off, the drives were 9-for-12. So how does Hart respond? I expect him to have a big impact, but in certain moments, they're going to have that fifth shooter on the floor.
12: The Knicks starters are being introduced. Before we get to that and the tip-off, let's check in with Vanessa down on the floor.
15: Didn't play in the fourth quarter of Game 1. It's something that no starter wants. But why did he accept it? Why was he okay with it? The answer to that started at a team dinner at the beginning of the season. Mike Brown told me he made his entire team sign a contract with 5 standards. It also hangs on their locker room. Sacrifice is one of the pillars. He told me Josh displayed that. He's displayed it all year. He does whatever the team needs on a nightly basis. So what are the other 4 pillars? Connectivity, competitive spirit, belief, and accountability. Mike Brown tells me that is from ownership on down. That sacrifice has been a huge theme of the Knicks season. Josh Hart told me pregame on the court, he thinks it can empower them to even more wins. Selflessness, sacrifice, a major theme for the Knicks, David Doris.
12: All right, Vanessa, to Doris's point, we'll see what kind of an impact Hart plays tonight. Just because he wasn't in there late doesn't mean he won't be a big factor in the fourth quarter of this game. All depends on how it goes.
14: If you're the Cleveland Cavaliers, you talk about hitting singles, Dave. Talk about the offensive end of the floor, because everybody was talking about the defensive breakdowns, and it was appropriate. It was glaring because James Harden was left on an island in the middle of the floor, and Jalen Brunson t-

0: 15-point, 14-rebound performance in Game 1. Dean Wade, who hit three threes in Game 1, but was not on Jalen Brunson in the fourth quarter after doing a really good job on him in the first half. Jared Allen, who was not much of a factor in Game 1. He already touched on Harden. And Donovan Mitchell, who had 29 points, but just didn't look right in the fourth quarter. As Norris mentioned, the Cavs' offense sputtered in general, and Mitchell did not get a lot of shot attempts or even touches. As for the Knicks, they're going to wear all black tonight with orange numbers. Cleveland has the white uniforms with the wine and gold numbers and trim. It'll be Anunoby, Hart, Towns, Bridges, who hit a couple big shots for the Knicks in Game 1, along with Jalen Brunson, who had 38 points. Knicks look to go up 2-0 in the series. They've won 8 straight playoff games entering tonight. Game 3 will be Saturday night in Cleveland. The Knicks will go left to right to start, and the Cavaliers will move right to left. 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Zach Zarba, our crew chief, James Williams, Sean Wright, the other officials. The Knicks will have possession to start. Mikal Bridges in the front court to our right. Anunoby on the right wing, defended by Harden, who now switches over to Brunson, who gets past him in the lane. Floater is up and good, and the Knicks pick right up in this game where they left off the other night. And then a steal by Bridges on the inbound pass to Brunson, right wing. He'll hand off for Anunoby. Brunson gets it back. Nobody picks him up. He passes to Anunoby on the right baseline. Up top, Towns wide open three. And it's good. It's 5-0 New York. 35 seconds in.
1: So a careless turnover sets up the second bucket by New York. I just talked about it, Dave. They've got to keep that number below 17.
0: Harden defended by Bridges in the forecourt to our left. Now doubled, fires to the free throw line, and Wade. Kick out Mobley, three right side, got it. Evan Mobley from deep gets the Cavs on the board a minute in.
1: So a season ago, he took a season high per game threes. He really developed that face-up game. Went away from it to start the year, but Dave, he is capable from distance.
0: Right around 40% so far in the postseason from out there. Bounce pass in the lane, and a foul called on the Cavs as Josh Hart hits the deck. That's the first foul on either team. 10:47 to go in the first quarter. It's 5-3 Knicks. Wade picked up the foul.
1: So the two best defenders against Jalen Brunson in Game 1, both of these guys held Jalen Brunson below a point per possession. It was Dean Wade and Max Strus. So how much time do each of those guys get on him?
0: Brunson gets the inbound pass in between the circles with Wade on him. Now Harden switches over. Brunson on the right side. Bounce to the left corner. Hart, he'll let it fly. Missed the three. And Mobley secures the rebound. Quick outlet to Mitchell. Walking it over the timeline on the near sideline. Using a screen. Fires to Mobley. Low left. Goes into the paint. Hook shot no good. The follow tip is good by Allen off the glass on the right side of the rim.
1: So pocket pass. Evan does a nice job attacking. He just puts it up soft. Jared Allen goes and gets it.
0: Knicks scored the first five. Cavs score five in a row. 2 minutes gone by. We're even. And Hart at the top of the circle. Swing it to the left wing and Brunson. Wade on him. Now Mobley switches over against Brunson. Four to shoot at the top of the key. Left side, Bridges gets into the lane. Throws to the right corner. One on the timer. Letting it fly is Anunoby. And it's an air ball. It's a shot clock violation.
1: So after a silly turnover early, it looks like the Cavs have settled into the game. The matchup that's most important to start is the same one that was most significant in the last game. Jared Allen is guarding Josh Hart, which means he is stepping in the paint, and the only time he's getting out of there is to avoid the defensive 3 seconds.
0: Harden will be the point guard, bringing it into the front court to our left. Moves to the right side with Bridges on him. Top of the key, Mobley tries another three. It's good again, and the Cavs lead it 8-5.
1: And the Knicks seem content to short close to Evan Mobley. I wonder if that changes now that he's made two in a row.
0: 8 straight Cavalier points, 2.5 minutes into the first quarter. Towns in the high post left, holding the ball in his right hand, keeping it away from the defender. Now driving left baseline, Hart, reverse layup is good, and that ends an 8-0 Cleveland run.
1: I'm curious why Jared Allen would guard him that far away from the bucket. Short close and be able to respond.
0: Mitchell drives to the right, floats it to Allen underneath, who scores with the right hand.
1: And to me, the bellwether for this team is how the two bigs play. Are Allen and Mobley effective and aggressive? It changes the ceiling for Cleveland.
0: 3 minutes in, 10-7 Cleveland. Left side is Towns. Hands off for Brunson.

0: Robinson three-pointer from the far wing, no good, and it's rebounded by Allen. Now it's Harden, who has yet to take a shot. One assist for Harden. He's got it on the left side of the front court, guarded by Brunson. Let's see if he looks to take Brunson to the basket. Now instead, he'll fire a three and hit it. He swishes it through on his first shot attempt.
1: That's the game changer. If he makes three of seven, they are in good shape. That three ball sets up the rest of what he does.
0: Cavs are 3 for 3 from three. Hart trying to answer right side. His three no good. Too strong. Rebound off the fingertips of Mobley out of bounds. Right baseline. It's going to stay with New York. It's 13-7 Cavs. 8:25 to go in the first.
1: You see the difference of Jared Allen. Short close. As soon as Josh gets into a shooting motion, then you go pursue and contest.
0: Brunson will inbound with Wade watching him. Bridges left corner. Lob to Town. Three-point line left. Now hands for Brunson, who's guarded by Mobley at the head of the key. Puts it on the floor. Stops at the foul line. Fires to the right elbow. Hart. Now Bridges, three to shoot. Drives right side. 10-footer up and good for Mikal Bridges.
1: Just incredible movement. Player and ball movement. Knicks were changing sides of the floor. Love the fluidity.
0: 13-9. 4 minutes into the first quarter. Cleveland leads. Harden using a screen to his right, keeps the dribble, draws a defender, Towns fires a triple, block, Anunoby got a piece of it, loose ball, Towns has it, pass down court by Brunson, Anunoby deep catch and finish under the basket on the left side of the rim.
1: That's inexcusable from Harden, there is no urgency. You know, Mitchell gets the initial stop, he's got to be better.
0: Mitchell driving right of the rim, missed the layup. Allen gets the rebound, knocked away by Hart, who tracks down the loose ball in the far corner, but he stepped out of bounds. 7:34 to go in the first quarter. Cleveland ball. The Cavaliers lead it 13-11.
1: Two criticisms. One of James Harden and a lack of urgency on one side of the floor. And Jared Allen, too soft. When you command the basketball, no guard should strip you. That's playing too soft in a must-win situation.
0: That has been the criticism, not just of Allen, but of the Cavs in general this season. Mobley at the three-point line right side. Now Donovan Mitchell will come and get the ball at the Knick logo midcourt. Guarded by Hart. Keeps the bounce alive. Hart gonna make him go right. Mitchell does. Drives right of the lane. Floats it up. No. Allen offensive rebound. Goes back up. Missed the shot, but he's fouled. And there it is again. Go dunk the ball. Instead, he tries to lay it in. He gets fouled. Can't get enough on it to put it in the basket. And he was 4 of 8 at the line in game one.
1: I like his activity, right? He's already got 4 rebounds. But you're right. Like, send a message. There should be an edge and an anger to the way you are playing. It should be controlled anger by the Cavs, but you should be upset that you blew a 22-point lead with 7 minutes to go on the road in the playoffs.
0: He did make his first free throw. Mitchell hasn't scored for Cleveland, yet the Cavs lead it 14-11 with 7:16 to go in the first quarter. Allen ready for a second foul shot. Benzenese fires at the left rim. It bounces twice and goes in.
1: Knicks 4 assists on their first 5 buckets. And I love when they don't make Jalen Brunson bring the ball up the floor. Like, make somebody else work there.
0: It's Bridges. Now Brunson's got it on the right wing. Fires to Hart, right elbow. He'll drive left of the lane. Stops there and puts up a tough shot as he was falling away and missed it. Rebound Hart. He'll push tempo, get into the front court, working on Hart, creates some space, and now sends it back to Mitchell, who's got Towns on him near midcourt on the far side. Mitchell right-hand dribble. Now he's doubled. Swing to the left corner and Mobley. He'll try to drive on Bridges. Gets deep under the basket on the right side and scores with the left hand.
1: That's what I'm talking about if you're Evan Mobley. He drove his left shoulder into the chest of that defender and said, come at me because I'm going to score. You are smaller than I am.
0: Mobley's got 8. It's a 6-point Cleveland lead. 6.5 to go in the first. 17-11. Right wing in the front court is Hart. Dribbles to the foul line. Nobody picks him up. Stops his dribble there. Brunson now in between the circles. Shot clock at 4. Brunson gets past Harden. Left side Hart for 3. Back rim though. Rebounded by Allen.
1: Because he's guarding him, he's in the gaps. As Josh Hart tries to make a play here in the full court, Dave. But Harden had help because Allen is in the gaps. That's what took away the drive.
0: It'll be Cleveland ball when we come back with 6:12 to go in the first quarter. It's 17-11. Cavaliers looking to even the series at 1 apiece. 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
8: 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The Cleveland Bigs active early with 14 early points from Mobley and Allen. 6:12 to go in the opening quarter. 17-11 Cavs. Let's go back to Madison Square Garden with Vanessa Richardson, Doris Burke, and Dave Pesch.
0: Well, Jim, you mentioned what the Cavs are doing. Meanwhile, the Knicks, it looks like a lot similar to what we saw in Game 1, where they're 1-for-6 from 3. Josh Hart, 0-for-3.
9: Right, and this has been the issue. Josh Hart shot the ball extremely well from 3 during the regular season. But you know this, Dave. In the playoffs, it is always once a weakness has been identified, NBA teams just pick at it and pick at it and pick at it. He's taken 3 of the 6, and Jared Allen's presence in the paint, which was so decisive in the first 3 quarters before the Knicks put that 5th shooter on the floor, you just saw it on the last possession. Jalen has got the ball in his left hand. He's trying to drive the left gap, but the gap is filled by the monstrous Jared Allen. So, of course, it makes Jalen a passer.
0: Merrill and Struess check in for Cleveland. Mobley goes to the bench along with Mitchell while the Cavaliers have a 6-point lead midway through the first quarter. Allen high post right, drives to the basket. I don't know if that was a pass or a shot, but it got blocked, went high into the air, but kept alive for the Cavs. Left side Struess, now in the corner left. Merrill's 3 up, no good. Off the back iron, rebound Towns for the Knicks. Quick outlet, Brunson goes 1-on-3. Almost lost the ball. Harden actually did a good job there, stopping ball at the 3-point line left. Now Struess is going to defend Brunson. They're going to try to bring Harden over on a screen, and they do successfully. Shot clock at 8. Brunson passes to the right corner and Hart. Now bounce pass Bridges right baseline. Knocked out of bounds by the Cavs. 3:08 on the shot clock for the Knicks. Baseline right.
9: You've got multiple shooters on the floor now if you're the Cavs. 4 in your lineup can shoot the 3. This has got to be a very quick hitter if you're the New York Knicks.
0: Brunson will inbound. Wade defending, jumping up at down pass to the high post left. Hart works into the paint. 12-footer is good as Josh Hart scores from the mid-range. He's taken 6 shots already, made 2. Knicks back within 4. Harden over the timeline, defended on the far side by Hart. Now top of the key, it's Allen, hands off for Merrill, fake the three, swing to Wade on the left side. Wade driving on Brunson, stripped by Anunoby and a turnover forced. Anunoby now in the front court on the right side. Drives into the paint, leaves underneath for Bridges, low left, and he lays it in. 17-15 Cavs.
9: To me, any chance you get in the playoffs to get an easy bucket in transition, Knicks put some pressure on them there.
0: 4:50 to go first quarter. Merrill right side. He'll pop the three. Missed again. Rebound Knicks. Merrill went 3-for-8 from three in game one and missed the game winner at the end of regulation. Brunson left side. Now Bridges drives the paint, hangs, floats it up, no good. Underneath, rebound, it's Allen. Quick outlet, Harden. Harden to the left side, Strus, left corner, Wade. He'll try a three and get it. 20-15, Cleveland.
9: Sorry, Dave. Jared Allen's rebounding has been a factor. He's got six already, gets him out into transition. They return the favor with an early score.
0: Six, as you said, rebounds. Three on the offensive end, three on the defensive end. Bridges in the front court to Towns, top of the key. He'll drive middle of the lane. Left-hand layup is good against Jared Allen.
9: I'm going to tell you the truth. To me, I know Carl talks about his shooting, but when that guy decides to put it on the deck, he goes decisively and he goes with strength.
0: Makes it a three-point game at the four-minute mark, 20-17 Cleveland. Strus in the front court on the left side to Allen in between the rings. Takes a left-hand dribble, drives into the paint, stops, goes up with the left hand, and missed another layup. Rebounded by the Knicks. Hart across the timeline. Stops at the left elbow. Hits the trailer. Towns at the top of the key. Look at a drive on Allen. And he goes low right and gets the shot to fall as he hits the deck. He didn't get the call. But he forces Cleveland to call a timeout as the Knicks pull it in one.
9: That's him at his best. He just gave you a left drive. He gave you a right drive. And you go with force at the bigs of Cleveland and say, okay, tough guy, you've got six boards. I'm coming right at you.
0: We'll step away with 3:39 to go. In the opening quarter, it's Cleveland 20, New York 19. 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
16: Cleveland 20, Knicks 19 with 3:39 to go in the opening quarter. Owning the Paint is brought to you by Sherwin-Williams. Capture moments in color with paint made to last. And right now the paint is the reason why the Knicks are only down one.
17: So 16 of their 19 points have come in the paint. It has been impossible thus far for the Cavs to keep them out of there. One thing we should keep an eye on, Dave, is Kenny Atkinson telling us before the game, because Donovan Mitchell appeared in game one to be dragging his leg. He missed four games right after All-Star break with a groin injury. It doesn't appear to have healed fully. And you, to me, where the place where it most shows up, it's not in the half court if he's making a quick drive. It feels more if he needs three or four strides, or he's trying to get a step on somebody in transition. That's where it's most notable.
16: He's back in the game. Played 6 minutes before going to the bench. Has one assist, no points, 0 for 2 shooting. Harden's on the bench now. Schroeder checks in. Mobley replaces Jared Allen. McBride and Robinson check in for the Knicks, along with Landry Shamet. Cleveland has the ball in the front court. Shamet gets a steal and a bad pass by Merrill at the top of the key. Shamet gets it across to Brunson, left wing. And before the shot attempt, there was a foul on the Cavaliers. It's on Merrill.
17: Yep.
16: Team's second foul, his first.
17: And Sam Merrill had a good look at a game winner, just could not to get it to go down.
16: That thing was 75% down and somehow spun out. Brunson has the ball right wing in the front court, being chased by two defenders. Now throws it to the left corner, swing to Shamet on the left wing, thought about a three and gave up the pass. Bridges has it, drives left of the lane, and his shot is good off the glass as he hangs and finishes to give the Knicks the lead, 21-20.
17: Two more paint points. It's an 18-6 advantage, Knicks.
16: Mobley right side, had 8 early points, hasn't scored since, was on the bench for a couple minutes. Now looks to drive and swing to the left side, and Schroeder, guarded by Brunson. Now to Mobley, left corner, fake the three, drives baseline, goes under the basket and slams it. What a play by Mobley.
17: Hard to imagine where the Cavs would be without their two bigs. They've been the two most productive guys on the team.
16: Mobley's got 10. Now on the other end, Robinson, and he's mauled by Merrill. He just bear-hugged him as Robinson caught the ball in the lane. See if they say it's in the act of shooting. I think the Cavs hope it is, because of Robinson's struggles at the line the other night. That's already two fouls on Merrill. And it will be two free throws here for Robinson. The NBA and ESPN Radio brought to you by Kohl's. From comfy tees to hats and more, find everything you need to show off your team pride all season long at Kohl's and Kohl's.com. So Robinson ready for the free throws. The crowd at the Garden cheering him on, trying to encourage him, but a line drive is off the front rim, no good.
17: What was so fascinating about the Hakamich strategy in game one was that Kenny Atkinson went to it in the second half with a double-digit lead. And their offense was rolling at that point. I guess you could have some discussion. It was effective. He was 2-for-8, but did it bust your rhythm offensively?
16: 2:36 to go in the first quarter. Second foul shot, no good as well. Rebounded by Mitchell. Cavs had the ball and a one-point lead, 22-21. Schroeder front court to our left, dribbling on the far side of the floor, guarded by Shamet. Brings it out high, uses a Mobley screen, drives to the right side, and a floater from 12 feet off the back rim, no good. Rebounded by Bridges. Bridges pushes it across the line on the left wing, dribbles to the top of the circle, fires right side, a three-pointer. Nope, is good as McBride, who was in foul trouble for a good part of game one, hits his first shot here at game two. Now Mitchell will try a three to answer. Bricked it off the back iron. Rebound Shamet. Mitchell 0 for 3. Knicks ball leading by 2. 2 minutes to play in the first. Brunson guarded on the left side of the floor. At the hash mark by Mitchell. 10 to shoot. Brunson moves to his right. Takes a three-pointer. And it hits the top of the backboard after missing the rim. And over the backboard, it'll be Cleveland ball.
17: It's amazing how similarly this is played to the first quarter of game one, where the Knicks were dominating the paint, couldn't make a perimeter jump shot. Cavs offense was okay.
16: Cleveland was down by 7 in the first quarter. Actually had a two-point lead at halftime. And as everybody knows by now, a 22-point lead in the fourth quarter. Mobley at the head of the key. Left-hand dribble, he'll stop there, fire, and it's no good. Hit the back rim, then the front rim. Rebound Shamet, 1:20 to go in the quarter. 24-22 Knicks. Brunson leans in, foul line jumper. I think that was a pass, actually, and Robinson turned his back. Would have been an alley-oop dunk. Meanwhile, on the other end, a layup is good by Merrill with the right hand, and that ties it at 24.
17: Well, just bad transition defense. I think when somebody does something unexpected, as obviously Jalen Brunson did to Mitchell Robinson, it puts your floor balance defensively in a tough spot.
16: Brunson has it at the midcourt line. 10 to shoot. 52 seconds to go in the quarter. Left-hand dribble, left of the lane. Now works into the paint. And a foul going to be called on Cleveland before the shot. So it's the first foul in the last 2 minutes, which means a side-out-of-bounds situation.
17: It's on Donovan Mitchell for hooking the arm of Jalen Brunson. We see a lot of hooking, a lot of grabbing of arms, and, you know, these guys are the master of camouflage. NBA players hide illegal moves defensively as well as anybody.
16: First foul on Mitchell. Brunson lobs to Shamet, who's got it in between the rings. Timers at 10. Hands for Brunson, who's guarded by Mitchell. In between the circles, now to the right elbow. Brunson leans in, fakes the shot, keeps the pivot foot down. Right wing Shamet gives it up. Brunson gets it back. Low right, and his shot no good, but a foul call.
17: I think they're going to get Strus on the weak side of the floor trying to contend with the best offensive rebounder in the game, and that's Mitchell Robinson.
16: And so that's the first on him, but again, it's Robinson at the line. And Cleveland will live with that. 33 seconds to go in the quarter, 24-24. Robinson 0 for 2 so far at the foul line. He's ready for the first one, spins the ball once. Fires away, in and out.
17: You know, when you see big struggle like he does, to me this draws into very sharp focus when a big like Victor Wembanyama, who is enormous, his hand size enormous, which Shaq used to struggle with. Ball looked like a grapefruit in Shaq's hands. Like Mitch, he's got his routine, he doesn't deviate, but that line drive, boy, it is very rarely good. He misses the second.
16: And Cleveland rebounds about an 8-second difference in the game in shot clocks. 25 seconds to go in the first quarter, 24-24. Mitchell has the ball in the front court, bounces to Schroeder on the left wing. Back to Mitchell at the Knick logo near midcourt. Now drives left side, gets into the paint, kicks it out. Merrill a three from the right, no good. Long rebound, Mobley. Back out Merrill, drives the paint, kicks to Mobley with 10 seconds left. Now reset to Mitchell at the midcourt stripe, guarded by Shamet, 4 seconds left. Mitchell left side, step back three is up, and it goes with 0.7 seconds remaining. His first points of the opening quarter. Brunson inbounds. Bridges gets it away. Three-quarter court. It'll come up about 8 feet short, and the quarter comes to an end. So Donovan Mitchell, after starting the quarter 0-for-3, has hit a lot of buzzer beaters so far in this postseason. Gets another one to end the first, 27-24 Cavs. This is the NBA Eastern Conference Finals in ESPN Radio and the ESPN app, presented by Gusto.

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4: Jim Baskwell in the studio. We got Game 3 Western Conference Finals tomorrow night. Thunder Spurs series even at a game apiece. Our coverage comes your way at 8 Eastern. The status of Fox, Harper, J-Dub all in question. Wemby, 21 points, 17 rebounds, 4 blocks in Game 2. A loss.
5: What would you say is the most frustrating thing about tonight's loss?
6: I would say it's spending so much energy on catching back up to the score and then let it go away.
4: You gotta love how much he hates losing. Meantime, the Cavs bigs are playing big. Allen and Mobley, 16 points, 8 rebounds combined in the opening quarter. 27-24 Cleveland. Start of the second quarter to Madison Square Garden we go with Vanessa Richardson, Doris Burke, and Dave Pasch.
7: And you mentioned, Jim, the numbers for the bigs. Mitchell and Harden combined for just 6 points and 2 of 6 shooting, but they have the lead with more on Cleveland. Here's Vanessa.
8: Yeah, I was listening in on that Cavs title. Kenny Atkinson complimented his guys, said, "I really liked the shot selection. We made a couple of big ones." I saw Donovan Mitchell and Evan Mobley look like they were communicating about some defensive coverages, guys.
7: All right, we'll keep an eye on that. The Knicks shot 55% from the floor and just 2 of 8 from 3. 0-4 at the line, but that was all Mitchell Robinson. Cleveland has the ball to start the second quarter. Harden remains on the bench, so you got Schroeder, Mitchell, Mobley, Strus, and Merrill. Mitchell has it in between the circles, throws to the left wing. Strus will put up a 3. It's off the mark and rebounded by Alvarado. His first minutes of game 2. He's on the left side of the front court. Brunson getting a breather right now. Towns sets a screen. Alvarado drives to the top of the key. Fires right side for Hart. Now McBride on the right wing with a shot clock at 8. He fakes the 3. Drives right baseline. Pull-up jumper. Good! His second basket.
9: That's an incredible story. I don't know how many people saw that guy at West Virginia and thought he was an NBA player. I can tell you I didn't, Dave.
7: And McBride now in year 5. He missed half the season. Cleveland gets a basket on the other end.
9: Transition opportunities there. Little advantage in the fast break point, I believe. 6-5 for Cleveland.
7: That is 29-26 Cavs. A minute gone by here in the second quarter. Top of the key. 3 is good for Karl Anthony Towns to tie the game. Towns 4-4 and 2-2 from 3. Merrill drives right baseline and hands for Strus. He'll go left baseline. Strip. Loose ball. He corrals it. Puts it up. Missed. The tip won't go. The first time or the second. Then Mobley taps it in with the left hand.
9: Great persistence. Knicks a little bit small.
7: In the front court for the Knicks on our right side, it is McBride. Guarded by Mitchell. Lobs for Towns with Strus right in his grill. Towns going to drive left of the lane. Goes up and lays it home with the right hand as he got into the mid paint.
9: You see what I mean about his driving, how decisive it is? It's an efficient 1-2 power dribble right at the 10.
7: Tied at 31 apiece, 2 minutes into the second quarter of game two. Mitchell right wing, fake driving right, now goes left. Gets to the elbow, throws to the left wing, a three is up. And no good by Schroeder, rebound Towns. Quick outlet Hart into the front court. Hands for Alvarado on the right wing. Schroeder right there, Alvarado fakes driving right, moves to his left. Towns left side to the corner, McBride. He'll try it, miss a three, backside rebound. Schroeder's got it for Cleveland.
9: Schroeder's got to give them something, Dave.
7: He'll drive here, got stripped by Alvarado, and then it hit the knee of Schroeder out of bounds. Baseline left, Nick Ball.
9: The acquisition of Dennis Schroeder was about this time of year for the Cleveland Cavaliers. That is what Kenny Atkinson told us over and over. His FIBA, his Eurobasket, his German national team, they thought the big game experience that Schroeder had would elevate them in the playoffs. It's been a struggle for him in game one, and with Donovan limited, they need more.
7: 9.5 to go in quarter number two. The game is tied at 31 apiece. Knicks looking to retake the lead. Alvarado on the left side gets to the paint. Lost the ball momentarily, then gets it back. McBride now in between the rings. Shot clock at 8. Shovels to Hart. Gets it back right side. Put up a 3, and he was fouled by Mitchell. We'll see if they say in the act of shooting. It'll be the second foul, and Mitchell, he's looking at his coach, and Kenny Atkinson will challenge it. I don't even know that Atkinson looked at the back bench. He's trusting Donovan Mitchell that he didn't make contact with McBride. And it did look like he got all ball. So that should get overturned. Zach Zarba.
10: Ruling on the floor is a defensive foul on Mitchell. Cleveland is challenging the ruling.
7: So we'll step away with 9:21 to go in the second quarter, 31-31. 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
7: Dave Pasch, Doris Burke, Vanessa Richardson at Madison Square Garden for Game 2 of the Eastern Conference Finals. The Knicks lead it 1-0. This game is tied at 31 apiece with 9:21 to go in the second quarter. A successful challenge by Kenny Atkinson. It was a legal play by Donovan Mitchell, so he stays at one personal foul. Imminent possession, Mobley, so it'll be Cleveland ball moving right to left.
9: How about the start for Karl Anthony Towns in this basketball game? His shot chart is perfect for the modern NBA. He's made his threes, and all 3 twos are two-point buckets right at the rim, restricted area. And this is like the golden standard for shot chart.
7: He still hasn't taken a free throw in this series. Has 12 points, though, And 12 for Mobley to lead Cleveland. So the Cavs have the ball. And into the game for the first time in this series is Jalen Tyson, who did have some really good moments in the regular season, but been out of the rotation for the most part of the playoffs. And James Harden still on the bench. Schroeder stays in, drives left baseline, gets past Towns, gets the layup, and Cleveland back in front by two.
9: And keep in mind, Tyson got his opportunity this year when Strus was missing most of the season with the ankle recovery. He had huge moments.
7: Knicks ball, Towns and Robinson on the floor together. Alvarado has it at the top of the circle. Dribbles to his right, bounce to Towns, middle of the lane. Hangs, got it blocked by Mobley. Loose ball, and Mitchell able to track it down on the near side. Brings it across the timeline, explodes to the lane, kicks it out. Tyson gives it up to Wade, a three from the right side, no good. Rebound Robinson. Quick outlet, Alvarado into the front court with 8.5 to go in the second quarter. Towns for three, left side, his first miss of the night. Rebound Schroeder. 33-31 Cleveland. Mitchell on the right side, 2 for 5 from the floor. Looking to drive to his right, now goes left into the lane, kicks it out. Left corner Tyson, wide open, lets it fly, and it's too strong. Wade bats it to the near side, out of bounds. He couldn't track it down. Knicks ball.
9: That's exactly why Tyson has been out of the rotation. First 10 games of the playoffs, he played north of 10 minutes. His inability to make open shots is why he's been out of the rotation. And the Knicks are going to challenge him mentally and say, we're not coming near you. You might have 10 feet of separation. Prove to us, Tyson, you can make open shots.
7: 8 minute mark, second quarter. Knicks down two with possession. Front court to our right. Bridges on the far side. Lobs to the high post left for Towns, who spins left baseline and puts it up with the right hand. It's no good, but he's fouled. He'll go to the line for the first time in the series.
9: I love how he's played. I mean, everything has been within the flow of the offense. He has not taken a poor shot. In that, Dean Wade is going to press up onto him because he's a good shooter. You know, Carl is an incredibly skilled big. 7 feet, can handle left and right, can stretch you all the way to the three-point line. He loves the above-the-break threes. He can be so dynamic and gifted. And think about it, Dave. He spent 8/10 of the season not understanding his place in the offense, but when the playoffs came around, he's been brilliant.
7: Hits the free throw there to give him 13 points to lead all scorers. The foul was on Wade, his second. The Cavs make more substitutions. James Harden checking back in. Mitchell's going to go to the bench. Mobley to the bench as well. 7:52 to go here in the first half. Mitchell Robinson to the bench, and Jordan Clarkson checking in for the Knicks. So Brunson still on the pine right now. A chance to tie the game here for Karl Anthony Towns.
9: Let's see if James Harden can get started here. He has not been super productive in his 8 minutes. 2 shots, 1 for 2.
7: Towns back rim, the free throw, rebound Cleveland. Harden brings it over the timeline, watched by Mikal Bridges. A screen coming to his right. Harden will use it. Now draws Towns at the left elbow. Top of the key, Merrill fires around and out on the triple try. Rebound Towns. Quick outlet to Bridges on a bounce pass. He'll race down the court, left side of the lane, and banks it home. Knicks take the lead, 34-33.
9: Just too easy to me, Dave.
7: Harden having trouble in the backcourt. Now a foul called on Bridges. They had 1 second to get it across and avoid an 8-second backcourt violation. But Bridges commits his first foul and the team's first with 7:20 to go in the second quarter.
9: You know, you touched on some of the shot-making of Bridges in the last game. That's also the understated part. You know, he absorbs a big defensive assignment. And for a guy who got out of the gates in a brutal fashion in the playoffs, to find his sea legs in the midst of trying to get to an NBA Finals for the first time as a team since 1999. Good for Mikal.
7: Jalen Brunson checks in. He'll guard Merrill, who's got the ball at the top of the key. Now hands off for Harden. Brunson on him. Shot clock at 12 on the left side of the floor. Harden with a right-hand dribble. Looking at the step back instead. Now drives left of the lane. And a shot block by the Knicks. Robinson, but Merrill has it and fires a three. Short again. Long rebound out of bounds. Far side. And it's going to stay with Cleveland. Boy, Merrill really struggling. 0 for 4 from 3. Cleveland 35% shooting. The Knicks 54% shooting, but it's only a one-point game. New York in front, 34-33, 6:58 to go in the first half.
9: And Dave, those looks by Merrill are makeable shots.
7: He's missed 5 in a row going back to that shot at the end of the game. Harden has it near midcourt. Left-hand dribble, now Crossover to the right, gets into the paint. Euro step, throws it up way off. Loose ball, tracked down by Tyson, left elbow. Now Harden, left corner, guarded by the big Robinson. A jab step from Harden with five to shoot, another jab step. Now a dribble, drives left baseline, pulls it back, bounces to Allen, high post right, throws up a shot, no, but a foul.
9: Wow, they'd Nix bail him out. That's a possession going nowhere. And Dave, it's hard to say this because Harden has been so productive. And he's had some very good games in the playoffs. But through the first game and first quarter here, feels like heavy-legged, can't get any kind of separation. We talk all the time about when LeBron has 2 or 3 days off, how different he looks. I have to say, in year 17 at 36 years old, as Jared Allen misses the first free throw, it feels tonight like the toll of the 2 7-game series and having to play every other day is catching up a little bit to James.
7: It certainly looks that way as Allen's second foul shot is good to tie it up at 34. In the old days, Harden there against the big one-on-one. He's going to step back and get great airspace and hit a three, but he just could not get separation from it, either trying to drive or on the step back. Nick ball, front court to our left. It's Bridges, top of the circle, drives right of the lane, floats it up, and good from 10 feet. Mikal Bridges having a good night. He's 5 for 6 from the floor.
9: And he, too, is picking his spots. And this is why the Knicks offense has been humming. Everybody feels settled in on the read and react offense.
7: Midway point second quarter, 36-34. Floater from Harden, middle of the lane. It goes down. James Harden's second basket ties it up at 36 apiece.
9: Just soft touch. You know, folks, that inside the free throw line, you know, 10-foot floater. These guys make it look easy. That is a tough shot.
7: Bridges has the ball on the left side. He's doubled. Throws to Brunson right wing. He's at the elbow. He'll take the mid-range shot. It's no good. Good contest by Wade. The tip in by Robinson. Low left. Knicks up by 2 with 5.5 to go in the half. Robinson playing a lot of minutes here for the Knicks. 7 in a row. And it's 5:20 to go. Straight on 3 from Merrill. Another miss. Long rebound near side Anunoby. Brunson into the front court. With a left-hand dribble, attacking the defender, gives it up to Anunoby. He'll drive left of the lane. Layup is good with the left hand, and the Knicks take a 4-point lead, 40-36.
9: And again, it's happening easy. It's transition or semi-transition.
7: Harden drives the paint, puts up a floating shot that won't go, but he was fouled by Clarkson. The Garden crowd thought that Harden should have been called for an offensive foul initially to get past Clarkson. That's his first foul, team's third foul, and James Harden, who used to live at the free throw line back in his MVP days in Houston, will be at the stripe for the first time tonight.
9: That move, right, that bump and go, or the bump and shot, you see it all the time from the likes of Anthony Edwards. You see it most especially from Shai Gilgeous-Alexander. This is what great players do. They give you a little bump, and then they get to their shot.
7: Harden hit the first free throw. He's got 6 points. Boy, the Cavs down 3, 40-37, despite going 4-for-17 here in the second quarter from the floor, while the Knicks are at 56% overall shooting. Harden ready for his second foul shot with 4:59 to go in the first half. Cavs down 1-0 in the series. Game 3 in Cleveland Saturday night. Second foul shot up and good. It rattled around and dropped through. 40-38 Knicks. Bridges into the front court on the far side. Watched by Donovan Mitchell. Grabbing a hold of his left arm. Bridges now driving to the middle of the floor with about 12 to shoot. Pitches to Brunson, top of the circle with 9. Got Strus on him on the left wing. Strus hanging with him. Brunson with 4 to shoot. Drives to the foul line. Now leans in. Throws it to Harden on the left elbow. Falling away, shoots, and doesn't score. Harden gets the rebound.
9: I love the Strus matchup on Jalen. He fights over screens, does everything he can to get his body position right.
7: Harden on the right side of the court as Brunson defending him. Between the leg dribble with 10 on the timer. Throws to Mobley, top of the key. He'll drive. Goes right to the rim and misses the shot, but a foul on Robinson. Free throws coming up for Mobley.
9: Boy, if nothing else comes out of this playoff run by the Cleveland Cavaliers, perhaps you are seeing a little bit more of the emergence of Evan Mobley. This is an organization that has had great belief in this young man at the free throw line. And it's been a slower process of development as he tries to figure out exactly who he is. Defensively, we know who he is. right? He has won a defensive player of the year. He's all defensive. His switchability, his ability to get down in the stance and guard guards, forwards, centers. He's one of the rare guys with 1,000 matchups against each of those three positions. But Dave, he's starting to show you a little bit more on the offensive end.
7: Made the first free throw. The second one is good as well to tie it at 40 apiece with 4:15 to go in the first half. Mobley now with 14 points. Second team All-NBA a year ago. Knicks ball right side in the front court. Brunson guarded by Strus. Bounces to Ananobi on the left wing. Shot clock at 9. Ananobi working on Harden. Drives left of the paint. Stops there. Leans in. Now falls away. And a foul called on Harden as the shot was well short. It's the first foul on Harden. Team second, and Ananobi to the line for two free throws. So let's pause 10 seconds for station identification. This is the NBA Eastern Conference Finals on ESPN Radio and the ESPN app presented by Gusto. Ananobi knocks down the first free throw. He's got 5 points. The Knicks lead by one on... At the four-minute mark, 41-40, New York. Trying to go up 2-0 in the series. The Knicks just 2 of 7 at the line, but Robinson 0 for 4. Ananobi 2 for 2 as he gets the second free throw to fall. Coming off that hamstring injury at the end of the Philly series in the conference semis. Offensive numbers haven't been there in games 1 and 2 so far. Donovan Mitchell has it, top of the key, tries a three on a step back, and hits the front iron, then the back, and falls off the rim. Rebound Robinson.
9: To me, once he got his shoulders passed, that's usually I'm going right to the cup. I think that's a jump shot based on how he's feeling physically.
7: 3.5 to go in the half, 42-40 Knicks. Brunson left side, pushes it to Bridges, goes through the lane, finds Hart, right corner of three, is good for Josh Hart. He swishes it home. And that's his first triple of the game. The Knicks by 5, their largest lead. Strus on the left side. Dribbles into the paint and gets rid of a defender and is called for an offensive foul as he pushed off with his left hand on Jalen Brunson.
9: Jalen Brunson is one of the best I've ever seen. Because, again, he's not a gifted lateral quickness athlete, but he does a very good job of selling that offhand use by the offensive player. I mean, listen, his reputation in NBA Twitterverse is that of a flopper, but that's a real skill. He is amongst the top of the league at drawing charges.
7: So the Knicks have the ball. Robinson goes to the bench to a standing ovation, in part because of the hustle. 3:14 to go, 45-40 Knicks. This is a critical three-minute stretch here for Cleveland. The Cavs have had the lead for a good part of this half. Now it's their largest deficit. Can they hang in there? Brunson on the left side, guarded by Harden. He leans in. Harden backs away, and the three is no good. Rebound Mitchell. That was a good job by Harden not to go for the pump fake. Now Mitchell in the front court on the right side, and he was grabbed as he crossed the timeline.
9: That's good. Are they looking for a transition take? No. There was no advantage there.
7: Kenny Atkinson's on the floor. Not sure if that's what he's asking for. They're over the foul limit, so it's going to be free throws anyway.
9: Kenny's now laughing with James Williams, so whatever it is, they're having a good time with it.
7: All right, we'll step away with 2:56 to go in the half. Knicks 45, Cavs 40. This is the NBA Eastern Conference Finals on ESPN Radio and the ESPN app presented by Gusto.
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4: Jim Basquiat in studio again. Game 3 of the Western Conference Finals. Venue changes to San Antonio with the Thunder and Spurs even at a game apiece. Our coverage comes your way tomorrow night at 8 Eastern. And, of course, big story in that one, the status of key players De'Aaron Fox, Dylan Harper, and J-Dub Jalen Williams heading in. Wemby, 21 points, 17 rebounds, 4 blocks in a loss last time out. Meantime, Jalen Brunson has just 2 points, but it's the Knicks up 5 with just under 3 to go in the second quarter. Let's go back to Vanessa, Doris, and Dave.
7: Cleveland 4 of 18 from the floor and 0 of 8 from 3 in the second quarter, yet only down 5 in part because of what you just said, Jim, about Brunson. Very similar to the other night. First half, not really lighting it up. Just 1 of 5, 0 for 3 from 3, but we got a long way to go with 2:56 left in the second quarter.
9: Captain Clutch always finds a way, Dave, and he's one of those kinds of players who just works the game. I remember Jason Tatum talking about, I don't need to score early. My skill set is good enough that over the course of a 48-minute game, I will get to mine. The great players are patient.
7: Donovan Mitchell at the line as the Knicks are over the limit, and he rainbows the foul shot. It drops through. His first foul shot of the game, and the Cavs are 8 of 9 at the line. The Knicks are 3 of 8. 6 points for Mitchell, 2 of 6 from the floor.
9: How about this second quarter for the Cavs? Just brutal shooting. And Dave, the shots you want. Is Sam Merrill 0 for 3 on open three-point looks? They're 9 for 22 in the paint. Like, you're getting some of the shots you want.
7: And only down 3, 45-42 Knicks. Bridges has it left side to Hart on the right wing. Hands off Brunson, being guarded by Strus. Now uses a screen. Harden comes over to help and guards Brunson. He drives in the lane. Bounce pass Hart, right corner, wide open 3. Front rim, no. The follow won't go. Rebound inside by Mobley. Anunoby couldn't tip it in. And Mitchell up the court on the far side of the floor. And Mitchell had it stripped, but it ends up in Strus's hands. Now Harden left side of 3. Got it. James Harden from deep ties the game.
9: This is why Strus matters so much. Right? He got switched off of Harden, but he gets himself in the gap and then gives up the right shot, an uncontested to Hart. He is so savvy.
7: 10 points for Harden, his second 3. 2 minutes to go in the first half. Towns left elbow to Hart on the right wing. He drives, spins to his right, and lays it in. What a great play by Hart as he spun away from Jared Allen.
9: Josh Hart always has a way of responding, Dave, after struggling shooting. He's got 9 points, doing a little in the mid-range or in transition.
7: Mitchell left wing, swing to the right wing, a 3-pointer Mobley, front iron, rebound Anunoby. 1:40 left in the half, 47-45 Knicks. Bridges front court right, drives past Harden, goes through the lane, hands off Hart, shovels to the right side Anunoby. A step back 3 from him is good! And the Knicks quickly back up 5 with 90 seconds left in the half.
9: Good movement by the New York Knicks, but again, that's James Harden, very passive defensively.
7: Harden on the left wing in the front court. Guarded by Brunson, a minute 15 to go in the half. Shot clock at 10. Now at the top of the circle. Moves to his right, gets past Brunson. Floater is good with the left hand. That was vintage Harden there.
9: Crossover shakes Jalen Brunson, has to beat the big with the floater.
7: Ananobi attacking Mobley, fall away from 12 feet. Front iron, no. Rebound Harden. 55 seconds left in the half. 50-47 Knicks. Harden on the right wing. We wondered, could we get a James Harden game as his free is up? No good. Allen batting it around, and it pinballs to Hart. Harden has 12, and that was a really good look. Would have made it 15 and tied the game, but he couldn't knock it down. Brunson on the right side. Guarded by Mitchell. Brunson goes to the right baseline, kicks it out. Hart straight on three. Got it! 53-47 Knicks with 30 seconds left in the half.
9: Josh Hart could not make a three to start this game. He's got back-to-back, all on balance, all with a wide-open look.
7: Largest lead tonight for the Knicks. 17 seconds to go in the half. Doubled Mitchell, fires to Mobley, lobs Allen low left, catches, goes up, lays it in with 11.8 on the clock. 53-49 Knicks.
9: I have to say, that big-to-big connection between Mobley and Allen is real. We've seen a lot of that.
7: Hard on the right wing with 5 seconds left. Nobody picks him up, so he walks up to the three-point line, misses the shot, gets the rebound, and a foul is called inside, and it's going to be on New York. What great hustle by Josh Hart. A loose ball foul on the Cavs. That is, though, just their first in the last 2 minutes. So with 1 second left, the Knicks are going to have to inbound the ball on the sideline.
9: Love the hustle of Josh. I'm telling you, he always responds.
7: The Cavs have a challenge. They had a successful challenge earlier, but I don't think they'd use it here. They call a foul on Strus, which I'm not sure why. Josh Hart flew in there and got the rebound. Strus just kind of went up to get it. He really didn't.
9: Could have been a non-call, yeah, for sure. Just Josh had control of the basketball, so in that instance, I love the non-call.
7: Both teams still making substitutions to get the right people on the floor with a second to go. Ananobi inbounding near side. Bounce pass, Brunson right baseline, turns and fires, and he can't hit it. It did hit the back rim as he was falling out of bounds in the right corner, but it's no good, and the Knicks will take a 4-point lead in the locker room.
9: But the Cavaliers, after an abysmal shooting half and coming off that disconcerting, disheartening loss, hung tough. Like, you know, Kenny told us before the game, I like our demeanor, our toughness, our equilibrium, our maturity. They needed every bit of that. You came in here struggling shooting the basketball, and to find yourself in this position could have been a lot worse.
7: Yeah, 37% shooting, 6 of 21 from 3. Jalen Brunson, just 2 points, his fewest in any playoff half as a Knick. But there's still a half to go. The Knicks have the lead, 53-49, as we send it to Jim Baskwell in the studio with the AutoZone Halftime Report.
4: Yeah, Dave, all that being said, and the Knicks are still up 4 despite that, but Cleveland's staying in there thanks to their bigs. Jared Allen, Evan Mobley combined in this one have 10 rebounds and 22 points. So the bigs keeping them tight. The NBA Halftime Show on ESPN Radio is presented by AutoZone. 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
5: Jim Baskel back on the AutoZone Halftime Report with the Knicks lead the Cavs at the break 53-49. One thing to keep in mind, James Harden, 12 points in the first half, 4 of 8 from the field, 0 turnovers. We mentioned at the outset 6 games where he had more turnovers and field goals made. Not the case thus far on this night. Meantime, the future of a former Cavalier, that being LeBron James, in question. LBJ, a free agent this offseason. On the Mind the Game podcast, he had this about his thoughts on playing versus retiring.
6: Yeah, I'm still in the moment of, like, just taking my time and saying I haven't even really thought about it too much. Obviously, I understand that I'm a free agent and I can control my own destiny if, you know, being here with this, you know, with this franchise for the, you know, foreseeable future, or if it's going somewhere else. But, like, I haven't even really even got to that point. I haven't even taken my family vacation yet, which is going to happen after Memorial Day. You know, that's kind of the thing at the forefront of my mind. But, you know, I think at some point, you know, up until, you know, up in June, late June, you know, as July rolled around, free agency starts to, you know, gets going, and July rolling maybe into August, we start to kind of, like, get a feel of, you know, what my future may look like. You know, if it's continuing to play the game that I love, which I know I can still give so much to the game and play at a high level, or, you know, or if it's not. So, but I have not got to that point yet. And, yeah, when I get there, you know, it'd be fun to kind of see what the future could hold.
5: Yeah, does he stay in L.A.? Does he go back to Cleveland and play with the Cavaliers for a third go-round with this team? Coming up next in the AutoZone Halftime Report, we'll spotlight the Western Conference Finals, which has been a heck of a series just 2 games in. 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
4: Banner, the two-time MVP, bounces back with a 30-point game, and the Thunder bounce back. The Western Conference Finals are even at a game apiece. Oklahoma City beats San Antonio 122-113.
5: Jim Basquel back on the AutoZone Halftime Report. Mark Kesser with the final call of Game 2 Western Conference Finals, where the Thunder got even with the Spurs at a game apiece. It's now a best of five. San Antonio has home court. Our coverage of Game 3 tomorrow night comes your way at 8 Eastern. And again, De'Aaron Fox, Dylan Harper. Fox with the ankle, Harper with the hamstring. Their status in question. Ditto for J-Dub. Jalen Williams on the OKC end. Again, he's dealing with a hammy. But Alex Caruso has given him 48 points off the bench in the first two games, averaging 24 off the pine. Who's in better shape heading into Game 3? Kendrick Perkins, Brian Windhorst, opine.
6: The Spurs.
7: You think
6: so? The Spurs, yeah. I'm going home. Mm-hmm. I'm going back to the crib. Series tied 1-1. They walked out of Game 2 thinking that they could have stole that one. Don't let the score fool you. And then you're going back to the crib where you know the others are going to play better at home. They have established a tough environment there. We know how Wimby acts on his bounce-back games. And you know the crazy part about this? Mm. We're saying that Wimby need a bounce-back game. He still had, I think, 24-17 yeah. last night. But he's going to have one of those performances again. And so when you think about who's going to step up for the Thunder, I just feel like Chet has underachieved and underdelivered.
7: Even last night?
6: Yeah, even last night. Huh. 13 points ain't to my standards for Chet. Last time I checked, he was an all-star this year. Yeah. I'm looking at him to... At one of these moments, he need to have a 20 to 25 point night, and I don't know if he's capable of doing that.
8: I'd be really worried about the Spurs if Dylan Harper and De'Aaron Fox couldn't play.
9: That's my issue.
8: What is the definition of a 3-and-D player? Hits threes, plays D, right? The Thunder, just off the bench yesterday, had 11 threes and 11 steals. Mm. Yeah. They've got this squad of guys that come in and try to take the ball from you. And if you're playing your second, third, fourth string ball handlers, it's tough.
5: Yeah, keep this in mind. Isaiah Hartenstein gave him 13 rebounds off the bench. And Stephon Castle, with the injuries to the guards for the Spurs, 9 turnovers in Game 2. SGA certainly responded in Game 2 as well with 30 points to lead the way. Coming up next in the AutoZone Halftime Report, the second half from Madison Square Garden, a 4-point game. 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
19: 3.5 to go in the half. 42-40 Knicks. Brunson left side. Pushes it to Bridges. Goes through the lane. Finds Hart. Right corner of three. Is good for Josh Hart. He swishes it home. And that's his first triple of the game. The Knicks by 5, their largest lead.
5: Hi, Jim Baskwell back on the AutoZone halftime report. Yeah, Josh Hart, he was on the bench at the end of the comeback in game one. Right back at it on this one. 12 points, 2 threes. 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Hart, one of three Knicks in double figures, led by Cat. None named Brunson, so New York has to feel good up 4. Cleveland, though, right there within 4, so good vibes on both sides. Start of the third quarter with Vanessa Richardson, Doris Burke, and Dave Pesch.
19: And despite Jalen Brunson having just 2 points, 0 for 4 from 3, the Knicks have a 4-point lead. They had just one offensive rebound, shot 32% from 3. Cleveland shot just 37% from the floor, 2 for 16 shooting for the bench, and 0 for 9 from 3 for the Cavs reserves. James Harden did not have a turnover for the first time and a half here in the playoffs.
20: Well, how about the New York Knicks? 46 of their 53 points coming from the starters. Only 2 of those from Jalen Brunson, who is 1 for 6 and a half. His average shot distance about 21 feet. And Max Strus has gotten a good portion of the assignment. 6 half-court matchups, and Brunson didn't even take a shot. So we can talk about strategic adjustment or personnel adjustment. To me, what Strus does as well as anybody, and, you know, his career starts in Miami, obviously, high stress on the defensive end. He never concedes a switch on a matchup that he knows they desperately need him to stay on. He fights over screens. He fights to get back to the original matchup. Like, his toughness was important there in the first half for the Cavs.
19: Second half, here at Madison Square Garden. Can Cleveland tie the series before we shift to Ohio for games 3 and 4 Saturday and Monday? The Cavaliers will have the ball. They're in all white tonight. Knicks in all black with orange numbers will go right to left. Harden across the timeline, guarded by Mikal Bridges. Uses a Mobley screen to his right with a shot clock at 10. Bounce pass Mobley goes to Allen low right. Easy layup. Nice pass again by Mobley on the high low.
20: Do you see what I mean about that connection between the two posts? Now, Mobley leads the league with 207 dunks in the regular season. They both do a good job passing to one another.
19: Allen's got 11. Knicks ball. Towns left side. He had 13 in the first half. Brunson in between the rings. Working on hard. Drives right past and gets in the lane. Shovels underneath. Oh, what a rejection that time by Allen as he blocks Josh Hart right at the rim. Cleveland ball, Mitchell right side in the front court. He stops there, throws to Mobley, now Wade right corner. Working around the horn, Mobley drives left of the lane, working on Towns, goes to the right hand, pivot foot down, kicks it out. Harden about 30 feet away on the left side with a shot clock at 4. Harden between his leg dribble, now fires, misses a 3, rebound Towns. Long outlet is caught by Hart right side. Hands for Bridges. Now left wing Ananobi. Fakes. Fires a 3. Short. Rebound James Harden. Minute gone by. Third quarter. 53-51 Knicks. Mitchell middle of the paint. Stops there. Shoots there. And it's an air ball. He thought he was fouled. And out of bounds. It's going to stay with the Cavaliers as the Knicks got a deflection on the shot attempt.
20: We've talked about Donovan Mitchell fighting through what appears to be a slight groin issue. So having sat for the entire 15 minutes of that halftime, how does he look? And I keep talking about James Harden, 17th year, 36 years old, playing every other day, two grinding seven-game series. What does he have left here in the second half?
19: Shot clock at 16. Harden will inbound, right baseline. Fires back out to midcourt to Mobley, who gives it to Mitchell on the right side. He's doubled there. Gets into the paint. Floater around and down for Mitchell to tie it up at 53.
20: Dead pass. That's our favorite move that he pulls out. The right to left high carry over the defender. That is sweet.
19: First time we've seen that, though, tonight. Dealing with the groin issue. Towns with the ball in the front court to our left and a foul off the ball and Mitchell on the far side of the floor guarding Mikal Bridges. That's his second personal and the first team foul. 10:21 to go here in the third quarter. The game tied at 53 apiece. Boy, after the disastrous finish for Cleveland two nights ago, can the Cavs steal one at the Garden? It's amazing. After all that, if they can somehow win this game, now they have home court advantage in the series.
20: Completely changes the tenor.
19: Inbound to Hart. Hands off for Brunson. Guarded by Wade and shadowed also by Allen. Now a bounce pass to Hart. Right elbow. He stops there. Shot clock at 5. Out to Brunson. Near the logo. Pulls up for 3 and scores his first triple of the game. He got a little closer to the line, but still a handful of feet behind it. Knicks by 3. Harden, front court, drives, kicks, right side. Mitchell will fire. No good on the triple try. And rebounded by Towns. Long pass down court. Hart's there, and he slams it home. 5 quick points for the Knicks. They lead it by 5, 9.5 to go. Mitchell in the lane, double clutch, missed the shot. Rebound again by Towns, his 9th. Towns walks it up over the timeline. Looking at Allen, driving on him. Lost the ball, but Hart gets it. And then lobs to the near corner, tracked down by Towns, with Harden guarding there. Towns going left baseline. Fires up top to Hart. Hart took 7 threes in the first half, but wouldn't take one there. Brunson will from straight on. No good that time. Rebound Harden.
20: See how patient, though, Brunson is. He doesn't force shots.
19: Mitchell works into the lane, turns it over. Bridges stripped it. Then Mitchell collides with Towns. That's going to be another Mitchell foul as both players hit the floor. That's 3 on Mitchell.
20: Consecutive possessions where Donovan Mitchell has found himself on his backside.
19: So Knicks ball, they lead 58-53, 9:09 to play in the third quarter.
20: Could have been called a trip, to be honest with you, Dave, looking at the replay here on the television monitor.
19: Brunson with 5 points, 1 field goal this half, won the entire first half. He's got the ball at the Knick logo. Left-hand dribble on the near side now. Behind the back, working on Wade at the top of the key. Goes to the elbow, gets in the paint, turnaround. Jumper is good from 12 feet. So the Brunson burner being lit early in the third, and the Knicks have their largest lead at 7.
20: Once again, Dave, middle of the floor. If Jalen Brunson is between the you know, free throw line area in the slot. Look out, because he's so dynamic.
19: Mobley in the lane, passes underneath at the foot of Allen, a turnover. Knicks running, they got a 3-on-1. Hart to Bridges, left side, layup is good, left side. And it's a 9-point lead. Timeout, Cleveland with 8:28 to go in the third on 9-0 New York run.
20: Championship teams know how to come out of a locker room. And the first 4 minutes, you think of the dynasties in Golden State with Steve Kerr. That first 4 minutes does such a big, big thing in terms of your momentum. And the Knicks have seized it.
19: 62-53. Knicks lead it with 8:28 to go in the third quarter. 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
0: 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Beware. 2-0-0 is near.
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19: Its largest deficit of the game, trailing by 9. Let's get the Cavs side of the story from Vanessa.
28: Yeah, I was just in the Cavs huddle. I overheard Kenny Atkinson talking to them. No panic at all, Dave and Doris. In fact, he said, the pace has been great. The reads have been great. I couldn't ask for more. Keep letting it fly. So no panic in the Cavs huddle.
19: At some point, though, they got to start making shots. They're still hovering around 35% and just 6 of 23 from 3.
29: 2 for 6 for them. Field goals here in the second half. They like the quality of shots. We touched on the quality of shots they were getting in the first half. Sam Merrill missing some open shots there. Inefficiency in the paint shots they had. On the other side of things, the New York Knicks, you love their pace. They're 4 for 7 shooting. They feel like the aggressors right now. I think they know they can, you know, hit a body blow right here, a couple more, and maybe they can knock the Cavs out of this.
19: Brunson has 7, Bridges 12, Hart 14, Towns 13. And the Cavs have the ball. Harden's got 12, Mobley 14, Allen 11, Mitchell 9. Harden's got it on the left wing. Looking at Brunson now driving. Throws to the left wing for Mobley. Back to Harden, top of the circle, shot clock at 5. Harden in the mid-range, works into the lane, goes up with the left hand, his layup no good. And underneath, it's boarded by Ananobi. Knicks ball, Brunson's got it across, left side Hart. Dribble handoff for Bridges on the left wing. Drives to the left baseline, pull-up jumper, no good off the back iron, rebound Wade. Cleveland ball, 7:45 to go in the third, 62-53, Knicks lead it. Harden on the right wing. Fires to Mobley. They swing it around Wade. He'll shoot a three. It's no good on the left wing. Rebound Bridges.
29: Case in point, where ball gets reversed. You had good action initially. You get Wade an open shot against a smaller defender. He just can't make it, Dave.
19: Brunson on the right side. Drives on Harden. Gets into the paint. Goes up with a right hand and gets the scoop to fall. And it's an 11-point lead for the Knicks.
29: Jalen Brunson starting to percolate now. Watch out for the Brunson barrage.
19: He's got seven in the first 5 minutes of the third quarter, 64-53 New York. High post right, Allen looks at the rim, drives in, lefty, jump shot, no good, got it back. Fakes, now goes up with a left hand, misses again inside, but a Nick foul. And so Allen will go to the line where he's 3-for-4 tonight.
29: Knicks staff looking at the back bench because you got 3 or 4 Knicks players twirling their fingers like, please review this.
19: First on Towns, first team foul. Actually, it looked like it was Ananobi that made the contact, but you see Towns with the left hand push the body before Ananobi hacked him, so they got it right. But the free throw is no good for Allen. He's got one more.
29: You have to know who you can trust. In the first half, when Donovan Mitchell simply walked to the bench, Kenny Atkinson trusted him implicitly on the block shot. It gets overturned immediately. The hesitation from the Knicks coaches told you all you needed to know. They weren't buying it.
19: Merrill and Struce check in. The second free throw, no good also. Towns, another rebound, is 10th. Knicks ball, 7 minutes to go in the third. 64-53. They lead Cleveland, looking to take a 2-0 series lead. Brunson left side, drives, goes to the short corner, leans in, pitches it out. A three on the way from the right. Good for Josh Hart. It's up to 14.
29: He is now 3-for-8, Josh Hart from three. The 7 first half threes were a career high attempts and a half. And this is Mike Brown trusting his guy to play through his struggles.
19: A 14-0 run by the Knicks over the last 4 minutes. Struce straight on, fires a three. Not there, rebound Towns. And he gets fouled by Struce.
29: 13-11 now for Towns, who touched on it, a double-double. You know, he's already sixth in franchise history in double-doubles in the playoffs. And this has been consistent for him. Boy, he's just hit the glass so consistently.
19: Crowd coming alive here in the third. Knicks trying to put away the Cavs in the third quarter with 6:20 to go, leading by 14. They got Cleveland on its heels. Brunson working on Harden. Step back three, right side. Back iron, no. Soaring in for the rebound. Hart couldn't get it. Instead, he fouls Allen. Hart jumping up and down, upset with Zach Zarba, the crew chief. But Josh Hart picks up his second foul, team second.
29: Boy, he gave an earful to Zach Zarba, who very patiently looked at the scorer's table and just made the call and completely ignored him.
19: Harden has the ball for Cleveland. Mitchell on the bench, Mobley on the bench. Can Harden get going to get Cleveland out of this 4.5-minute drought? He drives left side, fires to the corner in Struce. Merrill up top, puts it on the floor, gets into the lane, tries to throw it to the left corner, got it to Harden. Shot clock at 5. Merrill a 3, no good on the left wing. And rebounded Brunson. He'll run, gets it across the timeline, bounces for Hart right side, and he hits the deck hard as his leg was cut out from under him accidentally, it looked like, by Merrill. And Hart is hobbling as he will go to the line for 2 free throws.
29: Just looked like he landed so awkwardly after the contact by Sam.
19: They actually call the foul on Harden, his second, team's 4th.
29: It was Merrill's grabbing of his jersey, and his left foot just caught on the floor and sort of skidded, and he grabbed that left ankle area. Oof.
19: And then also after he started grabbing the right ankle as well, he's at the line for the first time tonight. His first free throw is good. He's got 18 points. Doris, you touched on it in the open. In the key moments, he wasn't on the floor game one, but who knows? It's another game, another night, and here he is. He's the leading scorer.
29: I've seen him enough to know that he doesn't let those poor shooting nights get him down. He knows he can impact the game with his rebounding, his defense, and his pushing in transition. And Dave, even poor three-point shooters have got to take the threes in rhythm.
19: Missed the second free throw, but out of bounds off of Allen as Karl Anthony Towns disrupted that. Got in there, got a piece of the ball, then Allen had it just Pinball off his arm, out of bounds, baseline left. 68-53 Knicks, 5:44 to go in the third. Inbound to Towns on the right wing, guarded by Harden. Right corner, Brunson. Bounce pass left side is knocked out of bounds by the Cavs. Shot clock at 8 for the Knicks. 5:39 on the game clock. 15 straight New York points over a 5-minute span. A three from straight away is good for Hart. His 4-3, 21st point. It's an 18-point Knick lead.
29: Puts his finger up to his mouth as if to say shush to the Cleveland Cavaliers. Any doubt about my ability to shoot threes, I'm trying to put it to bed.
19: He's made 4 in a row from out there. Shot clock at 10 for Cleveland. Driving is Struess. Goes to Allen on the left side, who kicks it out hard in left wing. Shot clock at 5. He's hit the hash mark. He fires to the right corner. Struess gets a good look, and his 3 is down with 5 minutes to go to bring Cleveland within 15.
29: So Struess is the guy with the edge and the toughness to me. I love him on the floor right now. Not surprised a shot came from him. Prior possession, it felt like a while ago, but they ran their process well, got Sam Merrill an open shot. He just can't make it.
19: 5.5-minute drought finally comes to an end for Cleveland. Towns, low block right, spins, blocked by Allen as he went to the left side, Towns did, and Allen came over to help and blocked the shot. Cleveland ball. Harden, middle of the lane, puts up the shot. No, the tip is good by Allen, and that's 5 quick Cavs points. 4.5 to go in the third. They're down 71-58.
29: They felt like 5 massive points, Dave, because it felt like this thing was getting away from them. You started to wonder, were they going to let go of the rope? Now Mike Brown uses a timeout.
19: Yep, he sees what you're seeing. Momentum looked like maybe it was going to spill into this thing going to 20-22-point lead, but the Cavs with a 5-0 run, 4:22 to go in the third. It's 71-58 Knicks. 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
5: Jim Basquel in the studio. Game 3 Western Conference Finals comes tomorrow night. Our coverage comes your way at 8 Eastern with the status of Fox and Harper in question. The need for Stephon Castle to protect the basketball. Key, 9 turnovers in Game 2.
33: I think it's more personal on my end, just really speeding myself up, you know, not allowing our screeners to get hits. So it's like, it's putting me in a position where you know, I have to play fast or, you know, my screener might get offensive foul. So, you know, I put us at a disadvantage to start the game with those. But, I mean, some of it comes with fatigue. But, I mean, at this point of the season, it's really no excuse. So,
5: San Antonio had 21 turnovers as a team in that second game. 71-58, Knicks, 4:22 to go in the third quarter. Let's go back to Vanessa Richardson, Doris Burke, and Dave Pesch.
19: Well, the Knicks have scored 18 points, Jim, here in the quarter. Brunson has scored or assisted on 15 of those. A big reason why the Knicks have a 13-point lead with 4:22 to go in the third. Let's check in down on the court with Vanessa.
28: Well, Mikal Bridges had a big fourth quarter last game, and he said both those threes felt good. He said, I love that Jalen Brunson trusted me on those threes. And you guys may notice Josh Hart has the game high right now. He didn't play in that fourth quarter of game one. I mentioned this in the open. But Mike Brown said it aligned with sacrifice, one of the five pillars he made his guys agree to at a team dinner at the beginning of the season. So why do I bring that up? Mikal Bridges currently has 12 points. Again, Josh Hart, 21. Guys, what's special about this Knicks team, they don't care who's scoring, just win the game.
19: All right, and Hart getting a little breather here. The Knicks missed a shot, but there was a foul on Cleveland. Actually, the ball just went out of bounds, so it's going to stay with New York. 4:09 to go here in the third. Brunson will inbound baseline left. To the corner on the far side of McBride. Now Towns has it on the far wing. Gets it to Brunson, guarded by Strus. Now at the Knick logo with a shot clock at 5. Brunson drives left side, gives it up. Hart, corner 3. Good from the left side as Josh Hart hits his fifth 3. He's got 24 points. Right on cue with Vanessa's report. Hart stays hot. Into the lane. Strus, bounce pass picked off by Hart at the foul line. Now he comes up the court, throws to Brunson on the left wing. Knicks leading by 16 with 3.5 to go in the third. Looking to put away the Cavs. Brunson drives, stops, pops, misses off the glass from 6 feet. Hart rebounds, kicks it out. Towns straight away, missed the 3. Loose ball underneath, rebound McBride, and held by Strus, jump ball.
29: But the Knicks playing with a higher level of energy. The last 5 minutes or so, the Cavaliers are 2-for-11. So they're not making shots and they're not getting stops. And both are contributing to the Knicks getting control of this basketball game.
19: Looking to take a 2-0 lead before game 3 back in Ohio on Saturday. Strus on the left side of the foul line. McBride on the right side. They will jump it up. 74-58. Knicks lead. 3:23 to go here in quarter number 3. The Cavs have just 9 points in the quarter. And it hit off Mobley's hand on the jump ball after Strus tapped it to his left and goes out of bounds. It's going to be Knick basketball with 14 to shoot.
29: How about a bounce back from Josh Hart, who's leading the way with 24 and 5 for 10 from 3.
19: Started the game 0 for 4. Inbound to Hart, right elbow. Now with 8 to shoot, bounce pass to the low post left. Towns goes into the lane, goes to the right-handed, scores against the smaller Strus.
29: Well, he's looked to attack any mismatches, unlike the other night.
19: 3-minute mark in the third, a foul on the Knicks in the front court away from the basket.
29: I like how opportunistic the Knicks have been when Karl Anthony Towns has a post-up matchup they like. The Cavs guarded him small the other night, and the offense doesn't necessarily allow for straight entry post passes, but if there's a quick mismatch, get him the ball.
19: Fallon McBride is first, team's third. 3 minutes to play in the third. 76-58 Knicks. Cleveland has the ball. Mitchell drives into the paint. And a Euro step. Floater is good from 10 feet. Mitchell in double figures now with 11. Hart in the front court on the right wing. Guarded by Mobley. He's got 24. 9 of 17 overall. 5 of 10 from 3. 5 assists as well for Hart. Brunson back to the basket. 18 feet out on the right side. Working on Schroeder with a left-hand dribble. Mitchell comes to help. They swing it to the left wing and Hart. He'll fake the 3 and drive into the lane with 3 to shoot. Gets a shot blocked by Mobley, and Mobley saves it underneath. Schroeder now looking to run across the timeline. And he falls down as Hart picks up a foul.
29: Okay, that's
19: team foul number 4.
29: How about the individual defensive effort from Evan Mobley? I mean, his ability to block a shot and somehow push a possession back to a teammate when he doesn't look like he's got a chance. I mean, that was a special. That's like a Wemby-level defensive play.
19: But they need Wemby-like offense out of Mobley, and they just haven't got it here in this half. He has not scored yet. After 10 points in the first quarter, he has just 4 since. 76-60, Knicks lead with 2:25 to go In the third quarter, it is Cavalier ball.
29: Donovan Mitchell taking a lot of time to get the guys positioned where they want. He's screaming at Strus.
19: Mitchell inbounding on the far side of the floor at the hash mark. Gets it into Mobley and now gets it back at the Knick logo 40 feet away. Dribbles to the right. Gets some airspace. Fires a three. Got it. Donovan Mitchell pulls Cleveland within 13. So it's a nice response here by the Cavs with 2:10 to go in the third.
29: Back-to-back buckets by Donovan. Sensing the moment, getting away from them. Good job trying to get some pressure back on.
19: He's got 14. Knicks ball. Brunson at the Madison Square Garden logo on the far side of the floor. Drives now into the lane. Stops there. Keeps the pivot foot down. Kicks it out. McBride. Three to shoot. Drive to the left elbow. Keeps the bounce. Left corner, Towns. He'll hoist and hit a three. Great answer by Cat. 1:40 to go in the third. 79-63 Knicks. Driving left side, Mitchell. Swatted away, Towns, but count the basket. Goaltending on Towns.
29: Boy, well, on the last Knick bucket, just tremendous push to the corner for a Cat to Karl-Anthony Towns. Three.
19: Schroeder with 90 seconds left. Clarkson gets the ball, drives left side, layup with the left hand is good. Nobody picked up Clarkson. He had an easy path to the cup. It's 81-65 Knicks, 1:20 left. And now a foul on New York in the front court. That's going to put them over the limit.
29: Is it on Brunson? And he's a long way away from the play with Strus on the right side of the floor.
19: It's on Shamet, his first. And so Strus at the line. Just 3 points for Strus on 1 of 6.
29: Strus gave Jalen Brunson a taste of his own medicine because Brunson kind of went up to him with a little bit of like a forearm, and he looked like he was shot into the sideline.
19: Strus hits the first free throw. Mitchell Robinson will replace Karl-Anthony Towns. 18 points, 11 rebounds for Towns. You said it earlier. He's made the right play. We haven't seen the silly foul, the out-of-control drive. Playing really smart and efficient basketball for the Knicks tonight. 1:22 to go in the third quarter. One more free throw for Strus. Bends the knees, looks at the basket, and knocks it down.
29: If the Knicks get to an NBA Finals, it will be Karl-Anthony Towns and finding his place. It's driven a long, long bit of that.
19: Knicks ball with 1:10 to go in the third. Trying to get to 2 wins away from a Finals appearance. They're up 1-0 in the series. Doubled is Brunson on the left side, 30 feet away. Now Clarkson near midcourt. Brunson left wing. Drives by Strus. Lob. Robinson throws it down low right. What a pass by Brunson. His 10th assist.
29: They were zoned up behind the blitz. Once he beat the blitz, that was open.
19: 50 seconds left. 16-point lead, Knicks. 83-67. Merrill drives. Bump. Missed the shot right baseline, but fouled, and he'll go to the line.
29: I wonder if this can get Merrill started. He's 1-for-8, 0-for-7 from 3. Sometimes a shooter just needs to see the ball go through the basket. So he drives a closeout. Everybody's going to run him off the line. He's got to be able to have this in his arsenal. And let's see if these free throws get him started.
19: He misses the first free throw.
29: Wow, short arms it, like not close.
19: Almost won game one with a three. That was three quarters of the way down. It spun out, and Cleveland loses in overtime. Merrill's second foul shot good. It's 83-68, Knicks in front. 40 seconds to go in the third quarter. Brunson over the timeline, guarded by Schroeder, left-hand dribble. Brunson now goes to the right of the floor. Finds Clarkson, high post floater. Is good from 13 feet in the middle of the paint.
29: Yeah, two to the ball. Jalen gets it to the middle of the floor. You have an immediate advantage.
19: 85-68. Knicks lead, 25 seconds left in the third. Mobley at the head of the key. Not even looking to dribble or score. Just harassed by a defender. Kicks it out. Mitchell, who gets past his man. Drives the lane, Euro step, and the layup is good with the right hand.
29: That's vintage Donovan Mitchell. Multiple crossovers. Has to get through three different black jerseys and does just that.
19: 9 seconds to go in the quarter. 85-70 Knicks. Brunson with 6 at the top of the key. He's doubled, gives it up in the lane. Clarkson with 2 gets to his right hand and he's fouled. He missed the shot moving to his right. 1.3 seconds left. And they're going to actually say a travel on Clarkson. So a turnover with 1.3 on the clock. Cavs will inbound in the backcourt. Enough time here, though, to get a good shot if they can get a good inbound pass from Strus on the far side. three-quarter court.
29: Ideally, this person, whoever catches it, is moving in the direction of the hoop. You can't force it backwards.
19: Four players in the backcourt, one in the front court. Pass into the front court, caught by Mobley. Hands it off. Schroeder gets it away, left side, and no good at the buzzer. So 85-70 is the score. Jalen Brunson took over in that third quarter, and that's why they have a 15-point lead at the end of three. This is the NBA playoffs on ESPN Radio and the ESPN app, presented by Gusto.
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19: 7 points and 6 assists for Jalen Brunson in that third quarter alone as the Knicks lead it by 15 as we get ready for the fourth. Let's pause 10 seconds for station identification. 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
19: Trying to even this series, but they're down 15. Let's get the latest from the Cavalier sideline. Here's Vanessa.
28: Yeah, Kenny Atkinson telling his guys, we need to have pace, we need to attack, and we have got to get offensive rebounds. Dave and Doris.
19: And they didn't do any of that in the third quarter. It was a rough second and third quarter for Cleveland.
29: How much can the Knicks put pressure on them in the first 5 minutes? Think about the first 4 minutes of the third quarter and how much damage the Knicks did. And how about Josh Hart? You can go one of two ways. Vanessa Richardson's been all over this. You can go one of two ways. You can pout, be upset that you sat for the fourth or overtime, or you can respond, and he's responded.
19: Ties a playoff career high with 24 points. Knicks have the ball. Lob it into the front court. Alvarado has to track down a loose ball in the right corner. Now spins past Schroeder, goes under the basket and kicks it out. Hart on the left wing. Brunson on the bench to start the fourth. Harden on the bench for Cleveland. Tyson in the game for Cleveland. He played some in the second quarter. Towns drives middle of the lane. Floater is no good. Well defended by Mobley, and Tyson has it for Cleveland. Right side Mitchell, he had a good third quarter, up to 18 points. 9 in that third quarter after 9 in the first half. Towns fouls on the left wing, Schroeder before the shot.
29: This is an interesting lineup for the New York Knicks. I guess the purest point guard on the floor would be Alvarado, but you're small, you've got McBride, Alvarado on the floor, Shamet in the backcourt, and then Hart and Towns up front.
19: Mobley with it, 30 feet away on the left side. Hands for Mitchell, went up for the three, got stripped, and a foul called Three free throws for Mitchell. He's got 18 points now and a chance to get to 21.
29: And two early team fouls. We have not had a full minute elapse. And the New York Knicks have too. Like, you can't, don't lose focus. Don't give up a three-minute stretch. Something Joe Mazzulla always talks about. When a game flips, everybody pays attention to what happens at the end of the fourth. It's 2 or 3 minute stretches of poor play when you've got a 15-point edge that can eventually cost you.
19: It's Doris Burke's Instant Analysis brought to you by eBay. Millions of finds, each with a story. eBay, things people love. And we saw that the other night as the Knicks stormed back from 22 down. Cleveland had a couple of rough possessions where they kicked the ball around, missed some shots, didn't play strong defense, and all of a sudden the lead started to evaporate, and the Knicks won it in overtime. Mitchell hits the first two free throws. He's got one more. It's 85-72 Knicks with 11:23 to go in the fourth.
29: The Cavs, too, have an interesting lineup on the floor. Schroeder, Merrill, Tyson, who got a five-minute rip, had a very short leash in the first half. Knicks gave him one open shot. He missed it, and they pulled him off the floor. Let's see how long he lasts here.
19: Third free throw from Mitchell is good. 85-73 Knicks. McBride with the ball in the backcourt, being watched by Merrill. He'll get it across the timeline. Left-hand dribble on the near side at the three-point arc. Shovels to Hart, is on the far side of the floor, about 25 feet out. Left-hand dribble for him, works to the free-throw line, stops there, throws right side. Alvarado puts it up, misses a three, rebound Tyson.
29: I don't love this lineup for the New York Knicks, to be perfectly honest with you. I mean, they got to live on the defensive end of the floor, that's for sure.
19: Tyson left side, he'll hoist, miss a three, rebound Shamet. The struggles for Tyson continue from behind the arc. Kenny Atkinson clapping on the far side and the Cleveland bench trying to encourage him. Knicks ball, Shamet left side, 10:40 to go in the fourth. Knicks by 12. Towns straight on, can use the dribble, now does with the right hand, crossing over at the free throw line. Between the leg dribble, fakes the step back, three to shoot. Towns with two, throws left side. McBride lets it fly, misses a three. And a foul inside on Tyson as Hart was battling for position. He hit the deck, and Tyson picks up the personal foul.
29: Tyson's brother was a high draft pick, was he not?
19: Yeah.
29: He looked like he was playing football.
19: He did. Like he was trying to drive a blocking sled there, but it was Josh Hart. Instead, second or first foul on Cleveland here in the fourth. 10:20 to go. 85-73 Knicks. Hart right side, open, fires, missed the three that time. Offensive rebound, a missed put back though by McBride on a layup, and rebounded by Mobley. Cavs dodge one there. They can get it to single figures. Mitchell has the hot hand, 21 points. He's in between the circles. Throws to Merrill right side, and he's fouled. A reach in by McBride as Merrill went up for the shot. He'll be at the line.
29: I don't love the lineup. I do not love the New York Knicks lineup. Third personal foul already. Third team foul already. Haven't played 2 minutes yet. And in the first 2 minutes, have the Knicks really run an offensive set that's gotten them a great shot?
19: No.
29: Not yet.
19: Merrill's first free throw is good. It's 85-74 with 10:03 to go in the fourth quarter. No subs at the table, so Mike Brown going to stick with this group for now.
29: No OG, no Mikal Bridges. Now Rick Brunson goes up to Mike Brown, and they're going to pull a sub in very quickly here. Yeah, here comes Mikal. And here comes Jalen.
19: Yeah.
29: I'm like, this 2 minutes doesn't look good, folks.
19: Yep. They saw what you saw. It'll have to be. They did get him in time. Okay, they weren't sure they got him in time before they handed the ball to Merrill for his second free throw. So Hart will get a breather, well-deserved breather. He's been playing so hard and so well, not just the scoring, but creating second-chance opportunities with great hustle. Alvarado to the bench. And the free throw is off the back rim. No, another miss by Merrill. Boy, he's really struggling. And McBride with a rebound. 85-74 Knicks, 2 minutes into the fourth. In the front court is McBride driving left of the lane. Hangs, puts up the shot, way off. Got the rebound, though. They only had one offensive rebound in the first half, and McBride's got two in the last 2 minutes. And now McBride leans into a three-pointer from straight away. Back iron, no. Mitchell clears. Chance to get it to single digits with 9.5 to go in the fourth. Mitchell left wing. Lost the ball. And they're going to call a foul on Shamet. That's going to be 14 fouls in 2 minutes and 24 seconds.
29: I'm going to be honest with you. I don't know that I agree with this. I'm going to be honest with you. I thought it was marginal. I might consider challenging this. They're not looking. Or are they looking at that back? This is close. I don't know, Dave. His body position was solid. Mitchell's using his arm.
19: Fourth personal on Shamet. McBride's out of the game. They bring in Clarkson. Cleveland, meanwhile, keeping with the same five. Mitchell inbounds and goes and gets the ball between the circles. Bounces to Schroeder in the lane, but Robinson was there, so he pulls it out on the right side. Looking at Mobley, who's got Brunson on in the low post. Instead, Mitchell, right wing. Crosses over, goes baseline. Pull-up jumper, too strong from 18 feet. But a foul inside is called on the Knicks as Tyson was trying to get position underneath, and Clarkson fouled him. Free throws the rest of the game for Cleveland with 9:19 on the clock.
29: Do you see what I mean about a 2 or 3 minute stretch that can have such a profound influence on a game and then go and impact the next 9 minutes? Cheap fouls matter. When they come, matter. You know who's learning that very painful lesson in parts? Stephon Castle in the other series. The fatigue turnovers, those careless ones as Tyson gets a free throw down. All of these little things come into sharper focus right now in the playoffs.
19: James Harden back on the floor. Merrill will go to the bench. One more free throw for Tyson. 9:19 to play. 85-75 Knicks. Anunoby back on the floor for New York. And they got six guys on the floor right now. So it's going to be Clarkson that's taken out. Even though Shamet was running to the bench, Clarkson will go and sit. So Tyson, second-year player out of Cal. Looking at the Thunder sticks to his right, shoots and scores. So they didn't impact him at all in that free throw. Knocked them both down. 85-76 Knicks. 9 minute mark of the fourth quarter. Shamet in the forecourt on the far side at the logo. They work it around the perimeter. Left side, Anunoby guarded by Harden. And now foul.
29: With a lot of whistles. It's choppy right now. Super choppy.
19: Knicks are 0 for 7 in the quarter. Mitchell picks up the foul, his fourth, and the team's second. Zach Zarba, James Williams, Sean Wright, our veteran crew. Zarba the crew chief. Inbound pass deflected by Schroeder and stolen by Tyson. Drives to the right side, waits for a teammate, shovels to Schroeder, bounced to Tyson in the lane, gets to the cup and lays it home. It's 85-78 Knicks.
29: I'm getting Carl Anthony Towns, and I am getting Josh Hart back in the basketball game very quickly if I'm Mike Brown.
19: 8-0 run by Cleveland with 8:45 to go in the fourth. Brunson, middle of the floor in between the circles, throws it to Anunoby, left wing. He'll shoot a three and hit it. Boy, that was a big make by Anunoby.
29: He's had a good year. He's had back-to-back very good years from three.
19: Back to 10, 88-78 Knicks. Schroeder right side, drives, stops to the elbow on the right. Mobley, left corner Tyson, he'll put it up. Three no good. And Brunson with the rebound, fouled inside by Schroeder. And that's team foul number three, 8:20 to go in the fourth quarter.
29: Allen goes out, or Allen comes in. Mobley going to get a brief respite here.
19: Doesn't feel like they've been on the floor a ton together.
29: They have not. He staggered them most of the way tonight.
19: But when they've been on the floor together, we've seen some great passing between Mobley and Allen. Brunson right side, guarded by Harden, drives on him to the elbow, stops, pops, missed it, too strong, batted out Robinson, but into the arms of Schroeder. 8 minutes to go in the game. Knicks by 10. Cleveland ball. Schroeder right side, goes baseline. Bounces to Tyson. Now Harden left wing. Swing right side, Mitchell. He drives, pulls up, and scores from 8 feet with a high floater.
29: Pretty shot. I mean, he uses that left arm to get a little separation. And is it New York timeout there?
19: Yeah, timeout on the court. Called by Mike Brown. That will leave the Knicks with three. The Cavs have four. You got to use them by the three-minute mark. You can only have two going into the final 3 minutes. A lot of people were wondering about game one, why timeouts weren't taken. We'll see if what happens here in the next few minutes before we get to that point. But With the score 88-80, Knicks in front, 7:46 to go in the fourth. We'll step away for a moment. 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
1: 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I win!" 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
4: Antonio has 44 in the first two games, most in a conference final since 98, and bench points. OKC outscored him 57-25 off that bench in that game to win. Fox, Harper, J-Dub, their playing status in question with injury. 7:46 left in the fourth quarter. New York up 8, 88-80. Let's go back to Vanessa Richardson, Doris Burke, and Dave Pesch.
5: All right, Jim, 24 points for Josh Hart. Brunson held to 9 points on 1 of 7 from 3 and 4, 13 overall, but he has 12 assists in the game, one short of tying a playoff career high. Towns has 18 points, 11 rebounds, 23 points for Donovan Mitchell. James Harden's been stuck on 12 points the entire half. So is Evan Mobley, stuck on 14 points the entire half. But the Cavaliers are only down 8. It's 88-80 New York with 7:46 to go. In the fourth quarter, Brunson inbounding in his backcourt baseline right, got it to Bridges, and a whistle and
6: Hack
5: a foul.
6: Mitch. I think this is Hack a Mitch.
5: Yeah, it's underneath the basket to our left, 90 feet away from the ball. It was Allen fouling Robinson, and now they're going to take Robinson out of the game because that was only the fourth team foul. So he's going to come out. Towns is going to check in. So they just really took a foul for no reason.
6: Yeah, so you've got your starters on the floor for the New York Knicks. Now, will they finish the final 7:44? We'll see.
5: Brunson in the backcourt. Got a couple seconds to get it across and does with a second to spare on the far side. Now guarded by Harden at the Knick logo right at the midcourt line. Now Mitchell will come over to help. Bounce pass Bridges, middle of the lane, turns and shoots and scores. Bridges with another basket. He's got 14.
6: They're zoning up because Brunson's in the middle of the floor. He's just getting off it quick.
5: Harden drives left side, missed the layup. Ball loose and Schroeder fouled by Brunson on the left baseline as he tripped him, and that's going to be free throws for Schroeder. Brunson picks up his first personal foul again. The Cavs have been in the bonus for the last 2 minutes, and they'll be there for 7 minutes and 15 seconds more. They trail by 10.
6: Jalen Brunson used his left arm, and just like Strus, Schroeder gave Brunson a taste of his own medicine because he went flying as if he was hit by Michael Strahan, who I think is in the stands over there.
5: He is. That is him. And you're right. Strahan can do that to quarterbacks. Brunson, I don't think, really can do that to Schroeder, but Schroeder sold it. His first free throw is no good. Cleveland is now 18 of 24 at the line. Only 10 attempts for the Knicks. They've only made 4, but again, most of that is Robinson. 90-80 is the score. Knicks lead, trying to take a 2-0 series lead. Game 3 Saturday in Cleveland. 7:15 to go here in the ballgame. Schroeder's second foul shot to the right rim is no good. Again, he missed them both. Rebound Hart. Knicks ball.
6: Can the Knicks hit him with a knockout punch? Can they hit him with like a 7-8-0 run and hit the good night from Steph Curry?
5: They had an 18-point lead in the third quarter, but that was down to 8 a moment ago. Low post left, Hart back to the basket. Shovels to the corner in Ananobi. He'll drive left baseline. Clear space and gets the layup as he bumped Tyson out of the way.
6: I love that, you know, you're allowed a level of physicality as the offensive player once in the restricted area.
5: 92-80 with 6:40 to go.

0: The fourth, Knicks leading. Schroeder left side, puts on the brakes, pulls up from 18 feet, swishes it home. 92-82 Knicks.
1: Just like in game one, Schroeder getting some minutes down the stretch because of his big game European experience.
0: Brunson in the front court, working between the circles, guarded by Donovan Mitchell. And Harden's going to watch him and maybe help, but Brunson goes away from him now into the lane, kicks it out, left corner. Bridges wide open, fires and connects on a three. What a night for Bridges. 8 of 10 from the floor. Timeout, Cleveland with 6:11 to go. It's 95-82 Knicks.
1: It's a big shot, and Jalen Brunson got aggressive scoring in the third. And now that they're aggressive with him defensively, Dave, he's just getting off it, making the right plays.
0: 13 assists ties a playoff career high for Jalen Brunson with 6:11 to play. It's 95-82, the Knicks lead. 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
0: Dave Pasch, Doris Burke, Vanessa Richardson back here at the Garden with 6:11 to play in the fourth quarter. The Knicks 95, the Cavaliers 82. Mikal Bridges just hit his first three-point attempt of the game. He's 8 of 10 from the floor. He hit big shots in the fourth quarter of game one. Just hit one a moment ago to push the lead back to 13 as the Knicks look to go up 2-0 in the series.
1: Knicks are plus 15 from the three-point line. And for the Cavaliers, Max Strus has come back onto the floor. As we were talking in break here, Dave, I was wondering why Tyson was on the floor. Strus has battled defensively, and he is, to me, the toughest, edgiest guy on the team with a knack for shot making. They need that right now.
0: It's Harden, Strus, Mitchell, Mobley, and Allen. Brunson, Hart, Bridges, Towns, and Anunoby for the Knicks. Hart's got 24 points, tying a playoff career high. His buddy, going back to their college days together at Villanova, Jalen Brunson, he ties a career playoff high with 13 assists. Cavaliers ball. Harden, 12 points, none in the second half. Mobley, 14 points, none in the second half. Right wing Mitchell drives, stops at the elbow, kicks it out to Strus, now gets it back with nine to shoot. Mitchell doubled, Strus right wing, right corner Harden, lets a three go, and he hits. James Harden finally connects. 10-point game with 5:45 to go in the game.
1: Look at Strus shoveling the ball into the gut of Jalen Brunson. And Strus picking him up 94 feet. There's the edge and the toughness and the compete.
0: And it's off the ball, too. He's just shadowing him the entire way up the floor as it was Bridges bringing it across the timeline. Now Brunson against Harden. Drive, stops at the left elbow, leans in, creates space, puts up the shot, and it rolls around and drops. Brunson finally in double figures with 11 points. 5:15 to play, 97-85 Knicks. Harden at the free throw line, bounce pass Mobley in the pocket, goes down low, and is fouled. He'll go to the line with 5:12 to play.
1: You know, you've seen some level of compete, Dave, but from the Cleveland Cavaliers, I don't feel like it's been at a level of desperation that would match the moment. You think I'm wrong on that?
0: I agree with you 100%. And this has been the criticism, not just this year, but last year, of the Cavaliers. Even after the trade for James Harden, do they play with that sense of urgency and consistent mental and physical toughness? We know they're capable. We saw it in the Detroit series after blowing game six as Mobley misses another free throw for Cleveland. They're 18 of 25.
1: You see moments of it from Jared Allen, but you think over the course of his career, he's been lifted in the fourth quarter as they try to, you know, sometimes it's matchup driven, sometimes it's frustration with a lack of intensity and want to. And James Harden, number of times he's the lone man back tonight. Doesn't work hard enough. Now you miss a couple free throws.
0: Rebound Knicks. Brunson's got it with 5 minutes to go. And New York up 97-85. Mitchell defending Brunson at midcourt. Brunson with a left-hand dribble. Fires to the left wing. Ananobi. Pump fake. Drives into the lane. Stops. Keeps the pivot foot down. Kicks it out to Hart with five to shoot. Hart at the top of the circle. Dribbles left. Gets into the lane. Spins with 2 seconds. One-handed shot. Good for Josh Hart as the buzzer sounds. That was a tough one. He's got 26. The lead back to 14 for the Knicks. Mitchell in the lane. Stops. 12 feet away. Kicks it out. Mobley on the right side. Drives in. He'll get it to Mitchell. Left side. A three ball. No good. Spinning out. Rebound Ananobi. 4:25 to go. Can the Knicks put the Cavs away? Brunson right side. Blows past his man. Shovels in the lane. Ananobi lost the ball. Strus with a 3-on-2 gets it ahead. Mitchell stops at the elbow. And a foul called on Hart trying to draw a charge. Hart storms away from the officials in disgust. And it'll be free throws with 4:16 to go for Cleveland. Down 14.
1: You just love to see Josh Hart's energy and passion. It was a dead sprint back into transition. He's trying to get the right body position. But to me, okay, yeah, it's a block. But he, you know, full dead sprint, trying to get back, trying to draw a charge, willing to give up his body. One team here knows there's an NBA Finals berth on the line.
0: Right. There's the edge we just saw from Hart that we have not seen consistently from Cleveland. The first free throw is good for Mitchell. He's got 24. It's 99-86. At a point where you can't be trading baskets, though. You got to get stops, and you got to have the intensity and the defensive end to get those stops. 4:16 to go. One more free throw for Mitchell.
1: The challenge is you have two minus defenders who you have to keep on the floor in James Harden and Donovan Mitchell as he lets go of the second free throw and barely grazes rim.
0: Boy, I don't know the last time I've seen that from Mitchell. Almost an air ball. Knicks basketball. 4 minutes to go. They lead by 13. Brunson in the front court, 11 points and 13 assists. Has it poked away? It's loose in the backcourt. And they're going to call a loose ball foul on Mitchell. That'll put them over the limit, and Brunson will go to the line for the first time tonight. And that is fifth personal foul on Donovan Mitchell.
1: And it's a good call. I mean, with the calls that have happened against the New York Knicks early in this quarter, that's the kind of contact that they were whistled on. So this is a fair whistle here.
0: Brunson just 5 for 14 from the floor, 1 of 7 from 3, his first foul shot of the game, and just the 11th for the Knicks all night coming up. He bends the knees, fires, and hits.
1: I can't say enough about Jalen Brunson, who is 1 for 6 in the first half. Doesn't overreact. The great players understand the game is long. You said it's a 48-minute game. You play patiently. Third quarter, he got his little Brunson barrage in. Then the defense came at him. Then the zone came at him. And what did he do? He got off the ball, got it to the middle of the floor, gave his team a numbered advantage. Jalen Brunson has turned himself, folks, into one of the best players in the league. He's got his team on the verge of being up 2-0.
0: Hit the second free throw. It's 101-86, 3:50 to play. Harden right side, short on a three-point try. Rebound Brunson, he'll run. Gets it ahead to Hart on the right side. Shovels back to Brunson, who's met immediately by Mitchell on the far wing. Crowd comes to its feet, sensing the moment. Mid-range shot, right side, Bridges, no. And rebounded by Allen underneath with 3.5 to go. Cleveland down 15. The time is now for the Cavs. Allen in the lane, a runner, no good. Loose ball, Brunson has it. Gets past his man, drives into the front court, middle of the lane. Layup is good with the right hand. Timeout Cleveland. The Knicks lead by 17 with 3:18 to go.
1: Jalen Brunson, opportunistic, desperate. Ball is loose on the floor. Let me be the first to find it. You know, okay, the floater's missed. Ball's going to come free. Who wants it more? Jalen Brunson.
0: 15 points and 13 assists for Jalen Brunson. At halftime, he had just 2 points and 5 assists.
1: I mean, listen, I feel like I've harped a little bit on the Cavs. I'm not sure Donovan Mitchell's 100%. I'm not sure how much that groin is bothering him. But I think the challenge is evident. When you have two players in James Harden and Donovan Mitchell who absolutely are so critical to everything you do on the offensive end, the ball is in their hands so often as decision makers and primary scorers. But the deficit they can put you at on the defensive end, you know, in the playoffs, it's about finding the weakness and just keep pecking at it, pecking at it, pecking at it. And the Knicks have done a very good job playing, a very patient game. I believe the Knicks are undefeated when they don't let an opponent get to 100 points. Well, with 3:18 to go, the Cavs have 86 points.
0: They're 22-0 when holding opponents under 100. And looking at 23-0, they've got 3:18 to go to put this one away. This would be 9 straight wins for the Knicks. Game 3 is Saturday. Game 4 is Monday. Both of those games are in Cleveland. And no team has ever come back from a 3-0 deficit to win an NBA playoff series. A few teams have got it to 7, but if Cleveland doesn't win here, they're going to have to win Saturday night, or for all intents and purposes, this series will be over.
1: You've got to find the answer to two things. You have to find a way to match the level of the New York Knicks from an energy perspective. There's no question about it. The second thing you have to figure out is how you're going to contend with Jalen Brunson. It feels to me that they're not sure. You know, they've come at it a couple of different ways. In the second half tonight, after he started to score in the third, they showed more of a zone look. They went to, you know, two at the ball. It was sort of a soft trap. But if it's a soft trap on Jalen, he's just going to make that nice little push pass to the middle of the floor and give his team a numbered advantage. In pick and rolls, you know, they blitzed him like 4 times in game one. They show and recover a couple times. I don't feel like they're committed to any single one of those, and maybe because they're just trying to give him one pitch, but they got to figure him out.
0: We talk with each coach before the game, 5 to 10 minute conversation. You asked Kenny Atkinson about the offense and what needed to change. Not the defense, the offense. He said, we got stagnant in the fourth quarter. The ball wasn't moving like it should. Well, guess what the problem is again tonight? The offense. 37 points in the second half. Yeah. Jalen Brunson has accounted for, on points or assists, 33 points in the second half. Struce right wing missed a three as Hart flies in to get the rebound, his fourth. He also has 7 assists and 26 points, a playoff career high. Nick Ball, 2:55 left. They lead 103-86.
1: Struce going to be holding, and he's going to wave off the official. He's being uber aggressive with Jalen Brunson, trying to prohibit the catch. But Jalen's about to go to the free throw line and say, okay, I'm going to take this all night long, my third and fourth free throws.
0: Chance to get the lead to 19, which would be the largest of the night. As Struce was grabbing the jersey and pulling on it, and then James Williams, the official on the far side at the hash mark, made the call.
1: I mean, 2 arms wrapped around him. He's literally feels like he could split the jersey. He's ripping at it so bad, but he's so frustrated he gets the foul call.
0: Brunson's first free throw is good. He's got 16 and 13 assists.
1: That's the teenager who rolls their eyes at the parent, like, you don't know what you're talking about.
0: The wave that Struce gave to James Williams? Yeah.
1: Yes.
0: But as you said, they have been consistent as to how they've called it here in the fourth quarter.
1: No doubt.
0: Second free throw good. It is 105-86. 2:50 to go here in game 2. Left wing Mitchell in the front court. Hart still working hard defensively and picks up a foul. Again, any hand check, any touching right now, they're going to call it.
1: Yep.
0: And if you're up 19, why be so aggressive if you're Hart?
1: That's exactly right. It's been from the outset. Like, the Knicks had to adjust from the start of the fourth quarter when they had three in the first 2 minutes.
0: Fifth foul on Hart, so it'll be Mitchell at the line. He's 6 of 7, 24 points on the night. And he knocks down the first free throw. Again, game three will be Saturday night. We'll have the coverage for you on ESPN Radio. TV coverage on ABC. And it'll be a must-win situation for Cleveland. Try to get back in the series.
1: And, you know, think about the New York Knicks organization. You fired Tom Thibodeau last year after he got you to this exact spot, the conference finals, as Donovan gets a roll on the second one. Well, the way this looks, Mike Brown's going to get within 2 games of the promised land and what James Dolan said he required from the team this year, a trip to the finals.
0: Knicks had the ball in the front court with 2.5 to go. They lead 105-88. Brunson running around at the perimeter, doubled, throws it to the right wing and Hart, who puts it on the floor, gets into the lane, lost his footing, and shoots a turnaround jumper with 1 second on the shot clock, no good. Rebound Harden. 2:15 to go. Cavs ball down 17. Harden gets into the lane and fouled. Count the basket as he floated it in. Another unnecessary foul. Karl Anthony Towns reaching in. Again, any contact whatsoever, the way the officials have called it, they're going to stay consistent. And now a chance to get it down to 14 with 2:15 to go.
1: If you're a defender here in the final 2:15, you better be down the stance with your hands back. You know, Greg Popovich talked about this with James Harden initially. Hands can't be near the cookie jar. You can't. Use your feet. Keep your hands out of the cookie jar.
0: 18 points for Harden, but went about a quarter and a half stretch without a point in the second half. 2 minutes to go. 105-91, Knicks lead. At the midcourt line, Strus is all over Brunson. Now Mitchell comes to help. Shot clock at 5 as it is kicked, so the shot clock will go to 14. That's a big kick right there.
1: And Shamet looks like he wants to check in here. And Hart will, in fact, go out. So you're getting that fifth shooter on the floor here now. And listen to this crowd.
0: Yeah, a standing ovation for Josh Hart, who just played the best playoff game of his career 2 nights after not being on the floor when the game mattered most. Brunson will inbound into the backcourt. We're inside 2 minutes. You can do that. And it's Bridges who will bring it over the timeline. Shot clock at 7. Game clock at 1:50. It's 105-91 New York. Brunson at the top of the key with 3. With 2. Bounces to Bridges. Turnaround jumper in the middle of the lane is good. Boy, Bridges is having another terrific night.
1: 14th assist for Jalen Brunson.
0: That is a playoff career high. Mitchell misses a 3 left side. Rebound Shamet. And now Bridges in the front court. 1:30 to go, 107-91, the Knicks lead. Fans applaud as Brunson drives, fakes the pass, shoots and scores from 6 feet with a runner to seal the deal. 109-91, Knicks, 1:20 left. And now a foul on Strus on a screen. He just fouled out.
1: I think he did that on purpose, to be perfectly honest with you. I mean, because he had something to say to Zach Zarba on the way by. Knew it was his sixth foul and just went walking, and now Kenny's going to clear the bench.
0: So the Knicks will take a 2-0 series lead. They are 2 wins away from their first NBA final since 1999, and dare I say, 6 wins away from their first NBA championship since 1973. Got a ways to go, obviously. Got to go get at least one in Cleveland to try to close it out here at home, or perhaps win it in 4 on the road on Monday night.
1: How about Evan Mobley at 14 points on 5-for-8 shooting in the first half? Did not take a shot in the second half.
0: Just lack of assertive behavior on offense as Brunson leaves to a standing ovation at 17 points in the second half. 8 assists in the second half. 19 and 14 points and assists for the game. As Sohan will check in, Kolek checks in as well for the Knicks. Towns is going to come out. 1:15 to go. It's 109-91 New York. So we wondered how Cleveland would respond to what happened in game one. How confident are you if you're a Cavalier fan that this team will bounce back at home game three with what you saw tonight?
1: I didn't see enough desperation. So if I'm a Cavs fan, I'm feeling quite desperate.
0: Definitely feels like they're on the ropes. They were down 2-0 to Detroit and won that series, but this is a different animal the way the Knicks are playing offensively right now. 1 minute to go. Hart still on the floor. A three-pointer from straight away from Dottier is no good. And it's Cavalier ball. Keon Ellis bringing it into the front court. 50 seconds left.
1: Let's give the Knicks some credit. Yes, they're playing well on the offensive end, but I said this before game one. They have been the second-best defense in the NBA playoffs, and I understand that their series maybe not as tough as some of the Western Conference, but give them credit for two-way play.
0: Cavaliers got a bucket now. The Knicks are just going to dribble it out and take a shot clock violation. Take the clock down to about 20 seconds, and the Cavs will do the same, and this one will be over. Crowd on its feet at Madison Square Garden, appropriately applauding the effort by the Knicks here in the second half on both ends of the floor. They will head to Cleveland, two wins away from a trip to the NBA Finals. Knicks and four chants from the crowd at MSG.
1: I would think they want five so that they could come home and clinch it here.
0: That's true. That would be next Wednesday. Cleveland just holding the ball near midcourt. 3-2-1. It's over. Final score, Knicks 109, Cavs 93. New York leads it 2-0. Two wins to go for a trip to the NBA Finals for the first time in 27 years.
1: Just an incredible game for the New York Knicks. You know, in the first half when Jalen Brunson was 1-for-6, you had three starters in double digits, and the fourth guy, OG Anunoby, had 9 and was playing exceptional defense. So you picked your star up until the second 24 minutes when he started to assert himself, and when the Knicks were taking control in the third, Jalen Brunson's fingerprints were all over it. This is a really well-constructed Knicks team playing its best basketball of the season, and now two wins shy of an NBA Finals berth.
0: Let's check in with Vanessa.
8: Yeah, here with Jalen Brunson. Jalen, you guys wanted to get off to a much better start. Safe to say you did just that. How would you describe the energy and the drive you all played with tonight?
9: I thought we were focused. And, they were playing great, and they kept having runs, but we kept responding. And I think the way we came out in the third quarter and created a little lead and then obviously play with it, I think it's good of us. So we got to keep it going.
8: 14 assists for you. Congratulations. That is a playoff career high. Individually, what did you like about your performance tonight?
9: Just trying to do whatever's the defense is allowing. And shot wasn't falling, but I was just finding a way to make things happen. And my teammates were making shots, and that's that.
8: I'd like to talk about your friend Josh Hart, who Mike Brown used the word sacrifice, sat the entire fourth quarter. Tonight he comes out 26 points after having dropped his ego and making that sacrifice. What'd you see from Josh?
9: He's always going to be ready. He's always going to be professional. That's just who he is. He'll do whatever the team asks. Whatever's asked him, he's going to do.
8: 2-0 heading back to Cleveland. That's huge. What'd you learn the first two games?
9: That they're not going to quit. So we got to be ready to go. That team is dangerous. So now we got to be ready.
8: Jalen, thank you.
9: Thank you. Appreciate it.
8: Back to you, Dave.
0: 9 straight wins now, Vanessa, for the Knicks. The 13th team in NBA playoff history to do that in a single run of the previous 12. Only the Spurs back in 2012 failed to make the finals. So that stat, along with this one, teams that lead 2-0 in a best-of-seven series go on to win the series 92% of the time. Bodes well for Knicks fans who are thirsty, craving that trip, that elusive trip to the finals. They have not had one since 99. They're two wins away from it.
1: Spike Lee, Timothy Chalamet, the list goes on and on. Ben Stiller, they've got to be chomping at the bit, but tell you, this has been a basketball team that I think reflects the city. Toughness, grittiness. Josh Hart embodied that tonight. Great response. Tremendous win by the New York Knicks.
0: Again, our final score, 109-93, as the Knicks go up 2-0 on Cleveland. Game 3 Saturday right here on ESPN Radio. For Vanessa Richardson, Doris Burke, producer Mike Martino, engineer Al Rosenberg, I'm Dave Pasch, saying so long from Madison Square Garden as we send it to Jim Baskwell in the studio with the postgame show.
10: All right, Dave, Doris, thanks so much. And Doris, don't forget all those ex-Knicks that down the sideline, too. They've been there every step of the way. Talk about sacrifice. Well, how about this? Karl-Anthony Towns with the most assists in an 8-game span in his career, regardless if it's regular season or playoffs, coming into this one. 18 points, 13 rebounds. Jalen Brunson, who scores all those points for the Knicks on this night, career playoff high, 14 assists. And again, Josh Hart, as they mentioned, sat the fourth quarter in the big comeback for the Knicks in game one on this night, 26 points. Thus, a 9-game playoff winning streak for the New York Knicks, adding to their franchise record. The Eastern Conference Finals on ESPN Radio has been presented by Gusto. 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Highlights of game two, Knicks from the jump to go up 2-0. That's next. 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
10: Jim Baskwell back on the NBA post-game show. You knew at the outset of this one what happened in game one. 7.5 to go. The Cavs from 22 up lose that game by 11 in overtime. A 33-point swing or 44-11 finish for the Knicks to the game. And this is what Cleveland knew. Teams 6-62 when down 0-2 in the conference finals. That's how important tonight's game two was. 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Cleveland also has gotten stronger play from their bigs as this postseason has rolled along. And early in this one, that was the case for Evan Mobley.
0: Mitchell, right-hand dribble. Now he's doubled. Swing to the left corner, and Mobley, he'll try to drive on Bridges, gets deep under the basket on the right side and scores with the left hand.
1: That's what I'm talking about if you're Evan Mobley. He drove his left shoulder into the chest of that defender and said, come at me because I'm going to score. You are smaller than I am.
0: Mobley's got eight. It's a six-point Cleveland lead. Six and a half to go in the first, 17-11.
10: Yeah, had him up a half dozen with those eight early points, and then the strong finish here.
0: Schroeder guarded by Brunson. Now to Mobley, left corner, fake the three, drives baseline, goes under the basket and slams it. What a play by Mobley.
1: Hard to imagine where the Cavs would be without their two bigs. They've been the two most productive guys on the team.
10: Mobley, 10 points, half dozen rebounds in that opening quarter. Donovan Mitchell, late first plays, beat the buzzer.
0: Now reset to Mitchell at the midcourt stripe, guarded by Shamet, 4 seconds left. Mitchell left side, step back three is up, and it goes with 0.7 seconds remaining. His first points of the opening quarter.
10: Yeah, Donovan Mitchell, three ball, has the Cavs up 27-24 after one quarter. And again, the bigs were key for Cleveland. Again, trying to stem that tide. You thought New York would have hit him with an uppercut in the opening quarter. Instead, it came in the second.
0: Quick outlet to Bridges on a bounce pass. He'll race down the court, left side of the lane, and bakes it home. Knicks take the lead, 34-33.
1: Just too easy to me, Dave.
10: Mikal Bridges on the lay. Josh Hart sat out the fourth quarter in that Knicks a comeback win in game one. Right back in that starting lineup and back at it offensively.
0: 3.5 to go in the half. 42-40 Knicks. Brunson left side. Pushes it to Bridges. Goes through the lane. Finds Hart. Right corner of three. Is good for Josh Hart. He swishes it home. And that's his first triple of the game. The Knicks by five, their largest lead.
10: Yeah, Josh Hart, big all night long. OG Anunoby shook off the rust in the series opener. You saw it on this night. A little more in tune.
0: Shovels to the right side, Anunoby. A step back three from him is good. And the Knicks quickly back up five with 90 seconds left in the half.
1: Good movement by the New York Knicks, but again, that's James Harden, very passive defensively.
10: Now at the break, the Knicks were up 53-49, had three players in double figures, not named Jalen Brunson, who had just 2 points, 1 of 6 from the floor. Fewest points in a playoff half for him in a Knicks uniform. The Cleveland bigs, Mobley and Jared Allen, had 22 points, 11 rebounds combined. So this was anyone's game. Early third quarter, the visitors get even.
0: Mobley gives it to Mitchell on the right side. He's doubled there. Gets into the paint. Floater around and down for Mitchell to tie it up at 53.
1: Dead patch, that's our favorite move that he pulls out. The right to left high carry over the defender. That is sweet.
0: First time we've seen that, though, tonight.
10: Yeah, he had 26 on the night, had the game even at 53. I mentioned the Knicks hit him with an uppercut in the second quarter. Well, it was an overhand clean right in the third.
0: Bounce pass to Hart, right elbow. He stops there. Shot clock at five. Out to Brunson near the logo. Pulls up for three and scores his first triple of the game. He got a little closer to the line, but still a handful of feet behind it. Knicks by three.
10: Yeah, Jalen Brunson picking his spots after scoring two in the opening half. He started this run.
0: Brunson on the right side, drives on Harden, gets into the paint, goes up with a right hand, and gets the scoop to fall. And it's an 11-point lead for the Knicks.
1: Jalen Brunson starting to percolate now. Watch out for the Brunson barrage.
0: He's got 7 in the first 5 minutes of the third quarter, 64-53 New York.
10: Yeah, 7 of his 9 points through three quarters came in that third. The Knicks were really paced by this guy.
0: 15 straight New York points over a five-minute span. A three from straight away is good for Hart. His fourth three, 21st point. It's an 18-point Knick lead.
1: Puts his finger up to his mouth as if to say shush to the Cleveland Cavaliers. Any doubt about my ability to shoot threes, I'm trying to put it to bed.
0: He's made 4 in a row.
10: And that overhand right by the Knicks equated to an 18-0 run over a 5.5-minute span to get serious separation. Hart was a big reason why, and he was showing the touch from deep.
0: Brunson guarded by Strus now at the Knick logo with a shot clock at 5. Brunson drives left side, gives it up. Hart, corner 3. Good from the left left side as Josh Hart hits his fifth three. He's got 24 points. Hart stays hot.
10: And the Knicks had an 85-70 lead after three. But fourth quarter, Cleveland goes on an 8-0 run to get within seven. So you thought maybe the reverse might be happening here. Maybe it's the Cavs that make the run in this game. But this was big from OG.
0: Throws it to Anunoby left wing. He'll shoot a three and hit it. Boy, that was a big make by Anunoby.
1: He's had a good year. He's had back-to-back very good years from three.
0: Back to 10, 88-78 Knicks.
10: Yeah, and in a response to a run, something the Cavs did none of in game one, the Knicks did get it back to double digits. We'll call that OG three. 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Not a huge night scoring for Jalen Brunson, but he was giving it up.
0: Bridges wide open, fires and connects on a three. What a night for Bridges. 8 of 10 from the floor. Timeout. Cleveland with 6:11 to go. It's 95-82 Knicks.
1: It's a big shot, and Jalen Brunson got aggressive scoring in the third, and now that they're aggressive with him defensively, Dave, he's just getting off it, making the right plays.
0: 13 assists ties a playoff career high for Jalen Brunson.
10: He finished with 14 gives, while Bridges 9 of 12 from the floor, playing 40 minutes, as did Brunson.
0: Brunson against Hart. Drive, stops at the left elbow, leans in, creates space, puts up the shot, and it rolls around and drops. Brunson finally in double figures with 11 points. 5:15 to play, 97-85 Knicks.
10: Yes, indeed. 19 points, 14 rebounds for Jalen Brunson. Karl Anthony Towns had 18 points, 13 assists. The Knicks were paced by Josh Hart's 26 as all five starters hit for double figures. And the Knicks get a 109-93 win over the Cavaliers to go up 2-0 in the series, halfway to their first trip to the NBA Finals since 1999. And yes, 1973, the last time the Knicks won an NBA title. Game three is Saturday night in Cleveland. Now, keep in mind, the Cavaliers did rally from 0-2 down in the last round to win in seven over the Detroit Pistons. Meantime, Josh Hart, who sat out the fourth quarter last time out, was the star on this night. He joined our Lisa Salters.
3: Josh, after not playing much down the stretch in game one, just how good did this game feel you tonight? 26 points, playoff career high.
21: It felt good. The thing I'm most happy about is I started 0 for 3 or 0 for 4 from 3, and I just kept shooting. I'm putting the work in, and I just got to go out there and play with confidence, so it felt good.
3: What was your mindset when they just kept leaving you open to shoot?
21: Yeah, I mean, I knew that's what the game plan was going to be, and I've just been working. In the gym with Kajou, Peter Patton, our shooting coach, just getting reps, so I'm just trying to make sure, I shoot the ball with confidence and, just believe in my work.
3: You heard the ovation from this crowd when you left the court. And after game one, you said you didn't like not playing down the stretch, but you would do whatever it takes for this team. What is it about this team that makes you say that? Because a lot of people can say that, but they don't really mean it. What is it about this team that makes you say that?
21: I think it's just the character that we have of the guys in the locker room. For me, I said it for years, man. I'm a servant to these guys. I'm big in my faith. I pray for humility all the time, and I really feel like I don't have an ego. That got burned out my heart a long time ago, and I'm out here to serve these dudes.
3: 2-0 series lead heading to Cleveland. How do you pack this up and take it on the road?
21: We can't be happy with, being up 2-0. This team was just down 2-0. Last series, they came back. So we got to go out there. We know they're going to have a sense of urgency, a sense of desperation. And we can't just match it. We have to exceed it. So we got to learn from film tomorrow and get ready for a tough one.
10: 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We pause 10 seconds for station identification. 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
0: Brunson guarded by Strus, now at the Knick logo with a shot clock at 5. Brunson drives left side, gives it up. Hart, corner 3. Good from the left side as Josh Hart hits his 5th 3. He's got 24 points. Hart stays hot.
10: Jim Basquiat back with the results of the AutoZone In the Zone poll question on who was in the zone for tonight's matchup. We'll go with the write-in winner. It's Josh Hart, 26 points, 5-3, 7 assists, 4 rebounds, 2 steals. Hart was in the zone tonight in Game 2. 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Hart also a problem for Cavs coach Kenny Atkinson, whose team is again in an 0-2 hole.
25: Listen, you know, we're could easily stole game one. I thought our process was right tonight. So that gives me confidence going home. Obviously, we've got the great home crowd. Have played well at home in the playoffs. So, you know, we need to get our legs under us, quite honestly. Like, you know, we know their rest advantage. So getting home always helps with that. But definitely probably didn't have the juice tonight that we needed to, which is kind of, you know, it's going to hit it sometime.
10: Yeah, I'd say. I didn't see much urgency out there for the Cavaliers as they're now down 0-2. Meantime, Game 3, the Western Conference Finals. Lots of urgency on both sides here. Thunder and Spurs series even at a game apiece. Our coverage comes your way tomorrow night at 8 Eastern. Again, health a big factor. San Antonio's De'Aaron Fox, Dylan Harper as well, J-Dub, Jalen Williams of Oklahoma City, all their status in question. Victor Wembanyama, who gave him 41 points, 24 rebounds in the series opener, 21 points, 17 boards, 4 block shots in game 2, but SGA's 30 propels the OKC Thunder, who had a 57-25 edge off the bench. Wemby, on what needs to change for game 3?
26: We didn't do a great job at it today, but we need some poise for sure, taking care of the ball, helping, you know, the main ball handlers, and being aggressive just like we were in the third quarter.
10: Yeah, what he's talking about is the turnovers. They have 44 turnovers in the first two games. That's the most turnovers in the first two games of a conference final since 1998, and Stephon Castle is a key player for them with the injuries to the other two guards. 9 turnovers in that second game loss. Something to look out for as OKC is relentless on the pressure. Once again, our final score, the Knicks 109-93 over the Cavaliers to take a 2-0 lead lead in this series. Our next broadcast is Game 3 of the Western Conference Finals. Thunder, Spurs, 8 Eastern tomorrow night. Coming up next, it's Game Night with Q Myers and Emmett Golden. For producer Tara Slajewski, technical director Ryan Matlack, and associate producer Josiah Howard, as well as Vanessa Richardson, Doris Burke, and Dave Pasch. I'm Jim Baskwell. 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
2: And he said, we came to find out a bigger percentage of our explosive plays were coming from when plays broke down. And Gunnar Stockton was either on the move and completed a pass or ran the football. And he said, we started practicing those more full speed. So a lot of times, folks haven't been there, don't understand it. When a pass play breaks down in practice, the whistle blows really early. Like as soon as that pass rusher gets past the tackle, like around the edge, or even if it looks like he's going to get past him, they'll blow that thing dead. They don't want anybody getting near the quarterback. They want things to slow down. They don't want anybody to trip up. Kirby basically said, we started doing the opposite. And we started letting those plays play out a little bit closer to full speed for a much longer duration because, one, if we were going to find explosive plays that way, we wanted the offense to know what it was like. If you're a receiver and you're up, get back. Your receiver, you're back, get up. Come find the football. And if you're Gunnar Stockton, understand where the space is going to be, when to get rid of the ball, how to get rid of the ball, when to tuck it and go. Offensive lineman, same thing. Start to develop a feel for, oh, that pass rusher's redirecting. When I've already got him beat, quarterback might be leaving the pocket. Be aware of that. Same thing with the backs, tight ends. And I think it helped them. It helped him grasp a little bit more of the offense. And Trinidad Tim was just a baller, man. Trinidad Tim was just a fun story. Like a lot of his story doesn't really get told. I don't think we've heard a lot of it, seen a lot of it, but I had the Ole Miss opener, my TV crew with Tom Hart and Jordan Rogers. We had the Ole Miss opener last year and Lane Kiffin was telling us, he goes, man, this kid, you know, Kewon Lacy's going to make us different. Talk about some of the new receivers. And he's like, well, yeah. So what about, you know, after Austin Simmons? And he said, this Trinidad kid, man, like he's kind of getting hard to keep off the field. Like, what are you talking about? The D3 kid? He's like, yeah. He said, he shows up for practice. We get out there. He said, kid can't complete a pass. He doesn't know what to do. He can't call plays. He's having trouble with checks. He's throwing interceptions. We go out the first scrimmage. He's working with the threes against the threes up and down the field. Up.
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2: To go out there and accomplish, you look at what Lane Kiffin has and Sam Leavitt. If he's healthy, Sam Leavitt can play now. And when, I'll ask the question again, when was the last Lane Kiffin quarterback to fail? We could say the same thing about Tennessee. A lot of unknowns at quarterback. What was the last Josh Heupel quarterback that just didn't do a good job? I'll wait. Josh Heupel's quarterbacks usually produce. Doesn't matter who it is. Now, there are different levels of production, but he usually finds a way to get it done. It's going to be a fun year for quarterbacks in the Southeastern Conference. We'll talk that and more with Adam Rittenberg of ESPN.com next on the Paul Feinbaum Show.
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13: The Stanley Cup Final on ABC is more than a quest for the cup. It's 134 years of putting it all on the line and the heaviest 35 pounds ever lifted. It's broken curses and broken hearts. But for those chasing it, it's everything. The only question is, who will take it? You just have to watch. The Stanley Cup Final, presented by GEICO, begins June 4th on ABC and the ESPN.

0: I'm Sokol Kubik sitting in for Paul Feinbaum today. We're going back to the phones. We'll get to your calls still a little bit later in the show. 855-242-PAUL, 855-242-7285. But Adam Rittenberg of ESPN.com joining us now to discuss this 2014 playoff, why we're going to get there, why we might not get there. Adam, can you just clarify for folks what the sort of agreement that is in place that has to go through for this to actually happen? Because I think people are seeing, okay, AFCA voted on this. Okay, Big Ten's behind this. We heard Jim Phillips, ACC behind this. Big 12's getting behind this. Still have to have the SEC agree to it. Lay out for us exactly what would have to take place and why to get to a 2014 playoff.
1: Yeah, good to be with you, Cole. I mean, essentially, it comes down to the SEC or not agreeing, because Tony Petitti and Greg Sankey, the two commissioners of that league, in this new playoff contract, have control over the majority of the playoff, essentially the playoff. So without the SEC support, I don't think this is going to change from 12 teams. Much like last year, if you remember, the Big Ten came out of its meetings feeling like it had support in the SEC for the 16-team proposal that was heavy with the automatic qualifier spots, and then the SEC had its meetings and the tenor changed and there wasn't support for that. And then even though the Big 12 and the ACC weren't supportive of that to begin with, if the SEC had supported that proposal, we'd probably have a 16-team playoff. So it's very much those two leagues ultimately finding a common ground. The Big 10, as you know, is completely unified behind this 2014 model with support from Notre Dame and these other conferences. But if the SEC doesn't get on board, then I really believe that we're going to be at 12, which again,

0: and isn't a bad place to be, but that's just the reality in the sport.
1: Where is Notre Dame on this? They feel a little bit quiet, which is rare, I feel like, for the Irish when massive topics and massive decisions are on the table like this.
0: Yeah, you assume that Notre Dame is in support of a 2014 playoff. I don't think they would stand in the way of that. Certainly they're tied into the ACC as well, even though there was friction between those two parties at the end of last year. It seems like that has subsided substantially in the months that have passed. But, yeah, I don't think Notre Dame is an obstacle to a 2014 playoff. Much like the SEC, I guess, could be if they dig in on a different model. But, as Tony Battiti mentioned this week, Cole, he has constant communication with Greg Sankey and, an understanding that they're not going to agree on everything, but they're going to work together. It's not as though one is closing off the other and saying, I'm right, you're wrong, we can't work together. But, this is obviously a huge topic. It impacts so many college football teams and networks and all these different areas. And again, they ultimately need to reach an agreement. I remember speaking with a prominent Big Ten AD last year after the SEC meetings. And again, that tone type shifted as far as 16 teams. And this person said, hey, we're sticking at 12. They are not going to reach an agreement. And lo and behold, that's what happened. And that's why we still have the 12-team playoff for the 2026 season.
1: Also, Adam Rittenberg of ESPN.com joining us on the phones. I saw where the COO of the Big Ten said, if this was in place since 2014, 80 different teams would have made the playoffs. Do you have further detail on that math? Because I'm going to be honest with you, Adam, I don't buy it. I think I know what they're utilizing to say that, and I think I could poke some holes in it.
0: Right, yeah. It's certainly looking at the different rankings that were put out by the CFP committee over the course of time. Would it have been that high a number? It's hard to believe that so many different teams, would have made the playoff. But I think the idea here is that the one thing that Tony Battiti stressed is that making a playoff can change a program. And he pointed to Indiana, which obviously used its success in 2024 and built on that to create a national championship level program the following year. Now, that's not the case for every team that makes the playoff. We've seen examples, even in the four-team system, of schools making the playoff once and then backsliding for whatever reason. Michigan State made the playoff once. Cincinnati made the playoff once. It doesn't mean you're going to win the national championship. But their point is that with the larger playoff, you can have more schools that have a chance. The thing that Tony Petitti has a hard time with, as someone who has come from a different part of the sports world, is this idea that by week four, week six, that so many teams are out of the mix. We all watch the NFL as well, and you see that graphic in the hunt. There's a reason they put that up on Fox and on CBS and NBC, is to keep those people interested from start to finish. And I think this is really driving where the Big Ten's coming from. They want as many teams in the hunt as long as possible. Certainly Big Ten teams, well, but also understanding that's going to be the case in the SEC and in some of the other conferences as well. He just cannot get around this idea that in college football we eliminate teams by, in some cases, Notre Dame, week two, they were done. As soon as they lost to Texas A&M, they were done. And he has a hard time with that.
1: Has he referenced the duration of seasons? Like how long the NBA, Major League Baseball, NHL, NFL seasons are in comparison to the college football seasons? One of the reasons that it's great is it's a little bit more compact, so we still preserve a lot of that meaning.
0: Well, it is, although I guess lately it's been less compact, and that was another topic that came up this week, just the length of the season, right? That we're going in well into January, and we're going to be in that place at least for the next few years. I think that's a fair point, that those sports obviously have longer seasons. But in the case of the NFL, it's really not that much longer, given how much the college football playoff has been extended now into January. And, I'm not saying I necessarily agree, but I understand the point of why is it good to have a sport where so many teams, are essentially playing for bowl games that have been devalued. The bowl system just isn't what it is, what it was when you played, when I watched, and we all grew up loving those bowl games. It just isn't the same. And in Tony's mind, why not create a system that more fan bases are fully engaged, not just for a third-tier bowl or a fourth-tier bowl, but for the college football playoff, well into November, even if their chances of getting there aren't particularly high.
1: Your article up now at ESPN.com. Today is 100 days until week zero. 100 days until college football begins. You lay out 100 things that we need to know. The top storylines, games, predictions for the 2026 season. What is your, I guess, wildest prediction that you have? One that maybe less people would believe you right now if you tried to convince them.
0: Well, yeah, my colleagues contributed as well. I don't want to take full credit for that piece, but I appreciate the shout out. And there's a number of great storylines in here. And can the Big Ten stay on top of college football? How is it going to be with some of the new coaches? Kyle Whittingham moving over to Michigan. Texas very much in a win now season. So there's all sorts of fun stuff in here from games. I handled the coaches on the hot seat and also coaches that can rise up and land Power Four jobs sections here. And there's a lot of names obviously on both of those lists. But I do think that the biggest thing is the Big Ten able to stay on top? Because you've had three different teams win national championships, and now you have an Oregon team that very much is in that championship or bust type window with who they have coming back, with who their quarterback is, with how close they've been. Can they go 4-for-4, or is someone else going to unseat the Big Ten champion? Texas, very much in that category as well from the SEC. Is it a team like Miami, which was obviously very close to a national championship last year and has a roster that I know Mario Cristobal believes can really contend again. So that's always the top storyline in the sport about who's going to win a national championship. And now is a league or a team able to unseat the Big Ten from the top?
1: It's a pretty big name that you have out there for your coaches that are next up to grab a Power Four job. Outside of Dan Mullen, who I don't think anybody would be surprised with, and I feel like so many of these lower level coaches got gobbled up this year. Who are some of your names people need to be watching that aren't coaching at a powerful school right now?
0: Yeah, Dan Mullen, that record, Cole, as you know, 113-65. I mean, that's going to be really appealing to a number of programs, I'm sure, every offseason for Dan. But outside of him, I think Jason Eck has really risen up quickly at New Mexico. Came in from Idaho, had spent much of his career below the FBS level, and super fun personality. Played offensive line at Wisconsin. We'll see what happens at Wisconsin or some other program, certainly in the Midwest. I think he would be a really good fit there, or perhaps out west, where he has a lot of experience. Another guy who has risen up quickly and who has both SEC and Big Ten experience is Charles Huff at Memphis. Now this is the third consecutive year he's been a head coach at a different program after having success at Marshall and then at Southern Miss. Charles has ties to that Mid-Atlantic region. We'll see what happens at Maryland and some other programs. And I think if he has a big year at Memphis, much like the other coaches at Memphis that have come before him, including Ryan Silverfield, he could certainly vault into a Power Four job.
1: Hot seat coaches, you said, were your responsibility as well. Some of these feel obvious. Mike Norvell, Dave Aranda, Luke Fickell, Mike Locksley, Shane Beamer, you have there from South Carolina. How good does it have to be for some of these coaches to be retained? How bad does it have to be for them maybe to be on their way out?
0: Well, as you know, for a lot of these guys, it comes down to the money, right? How much are they owed? And in some cases, was the AD the one that hired you, or is it a new athletic director? That certainly impacts Dave Aranda, who has a new athletic director there. It impacts Mike Locksley, Jim Smith, the new AD, who I spent time with out in California, didn't hire him. Same with Jeremiah Donati and Shane Beamer. And then Luke Fickell, again, his athletic director just left, and Wisconsin doesn't have a replacement yet. So that's a situation to watch, and he certainly owed a lot of money. I think all five of these guys, though, have a chance get off the hot seat. But certainly there's a lot of eyeballs on Tallahassee and Mike Norvell. Things just haven't gone well at all since that playoff snub. And, they're going to have to show significant progress, even though his athletic director, Michael Alford, did hire him, certainly wants him to succeed. But he's also the type who's very aggressive, and I could see trying to go after some big names if things don't work out this fall for the Seminoles.
1: Where is Florida State foundationally right now? I think you know where I'm going with that, because we heard the rumors of this athletic department breaking away, and then obviously we heard rumors about them taking an influx of cash from private equity. Like, Where is that athletic department right now?
0: Well, yeah, the financial question has been there for a really long time. Why did Jimbo Fisher leave Florida State for Texas A&M? Largely because of the money situation. So, you know, it's been a question that continues to be asked around that program. They have made some investments, obviously, in their facility. They've been competitive in the transfer portal, even though they're not always successful in the transfer portal. So I think it's definitely fair to ask where they're at, from a financial standpoint, you know, to support Norvell, or if they have to go into the market to support that next coach and try to rise up. Because, you know, now, yeah, Clemson has moved back, but then your chief in-state rival, Miami, they are not short on cash, as we've seen in the portal, and they're now maximizing that on the field to rise up and become, you know, one of those favorites in the ACC pretty much every year. So it's a very important time for Florida State on the field, financially, and with everything, to get that football program back to where it was a few years ago.
1: Adam, great stuff. Thanks for the time today. Really enjoyed it. Let's do it again soon.
0: Sounds good. Thanks, Cole.
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4: Here is your latest Middle Tennessee weather. Friday brings showers and a possible thunderstorm with a high near 78. Rain chances are 90% with south winds up to 20 miles per hour. Overnight, showers and thunderstorms likely with a low around 65. Saturday sees a 70% chance of showers, then clearing to a high near 83. 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

0: I'm Shoko Kubik sitting in for Paul today. I'll be back with you guys again tomorrow. Update from Hoover, Florida, up 7-1, top seven at the SEC baseball tournament. Your calls, 855-242-PAUL, 855-242-7285. Dylan and Jasper has been patient. Welcome into the show, Dylan.
1: What's going on, Paul? How you doing today, brother?
0: Doing great. Good to hear from you.
1: Well, you know, yesterday you was talking about SEC teams that, you know, people could be sleeping on or something like that. But you know, I want to throw out Missouri. They got a quarterback in there by the name of Austin Simmons. That's really talented. I seen him. I remember watching a game a few years ago of that Ole Miss was playing Georgia and Jackson Dart got injured. And Austin Simmons come in fresh off the bench, completed passes, took them right down and put them in the end zone. And I feel like Missouri could be a team that people are sleeping on, and also Kentucky. Man, they did good. They did outstanding in the portal this off season. Kentucky did, and I'm not. As an Alabama fan, that trip up to Lexington is seems like it's pretty scary.
0: That early season game on the road, I don't think any coach loves that, regardless of roster, talent, just because so much can go wrong. I'm with you. Will Stein's doing something, man. He's got it cooking because traditional recruiting, they're doing great. They've taken kids out of Prattville, Alabama, Mobile, Alabama. Like, they're recruiting the SEC footprint. And you mentioned it. He went and got, you know, a receiver that's been at Oklahoma and LSU, running back that's been at Texas. You got a quarterback that's played some legitimate snaps of college football. I'm interested to see what Kentucky's going to be because I don't really know what the expectation is. And I have been with you on Missouri. Now, the Ahmad Hardy situation gives me a little bit of pause there. I need to see what that's going to be because he's such a big part of what that team most likely is or can be. Now, depending on how deep in the schedule we're talking about, it might not be as big a concern because I will say this. I do think Jamal Roberts is a very good running back. It's just Ahmad Hardy's the best running back in college football. Like, the guy's unbelievable. He is your all-time rushing leader amongst active college backs right now with 3,000 rushing yards. So he's big time. But you're right about Austin Simmons. If he's healthy, he can go, and he can be a big-time player. I also want to see what the offense is going to look like because Eli has a very specific style offense. It's that sort of Boise app tree built off the outside zone. Chip Lindsey is not cut from the exact same cloth of offense. Now, you can mesh the two, and that's probably what they'll do, but you lost a really good play caller last year, and I think Chip Lindsey is a good one, but we'll see just kind of how that fits. Brett Norfleet's another name you need to know at Missouri. I think probably the best combo tight end as far as blocking, pass catching, route running in the Southeastern Conference. He's not Tre'Davious Green catching the ball, but that dude's a grinder blocking, man. And then they got some guys up front like Darius Smith, super versatile. Darius Smith, if you guys don't know, Missouri, this kid's lined up at three technique over a guard, rush end. He's lined up at a five technique in like a hand in the defensive end. He's played nickel, off the ball linebacker. You got Marquise Gracial, who's one of the coolest stories in college football, at defensive tackle as well. So I think there's a lot to like about Mizzou. The schedule, not quite as light as it has been, but I think there's a lot of things to feel good about if you're a Missouri football fan right now. So, Dylan, I'd agree with you on a lot of things you pointed out there, and a couple of those things you pointed out, reasons that this league is going to be a lot of fun to watch this upcoming season. 855-242-PAUL. 855-242-7285. We wrap up the show with your calls next, right here on the Paul Finebaum Show.
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0: Paul Feinbaum Show. Cole Kubrick sitting in for Paul today. Be back with you guys tomorrow as well. 855-242-PAUL, 855-242-7285. Florida extending that lead on Alabama in the SEC baseball tournament. Action going on at Hoover all weekend. If you have a chance to get out there, go do it. Bubba in Houston wants to chime in. Welcome in, Bubba.
1: Hey, how's it going, man?
0: Great.
1: Hey, Steve Sarkisian said there's a team in our state that plays in another conference that has a schedule that I would argue if I played with our twos and threes, we'd go undefeated. And they'll probably make the CFP this year. Well, Steve, your ones couldn't even beat 4-8 Florida. So what are you talking about? And by the way, you can just say their name. It's Texas Tech you're talking about. Don't be scared and don't be saying their name, trying to intimate who it is. And I'll add that UT refuses to play Texas Tech in football and has been hiding from them despite multiple attempts by the Tech administration to get them to play. Steve, you've been running your mouth so much lately, I think you ought to call somebody. I don't know when your last AA meeting was, but you may want to call your sponsor, man, because I don't know what's going on there.
0: Appreciate the call.
1: That's all I have to say about that. Thank you.
0: Appreciate the call, Bubba. I think we're going to try to talk a little bit more Texas tomorrow and kind of see what's going on in Austin. Sark seems a little chippy this offseason. Seems a little bit on edge out there. We heard, made the basket weaving comment about Ole Miss earlier this offseason. Some more comments that he's made recently. Was asked by a fan at the Touchdown Club of Houston if there was any way to get the College Football Playoff Committee to factor in strength of schedule in their decision making. Sark said there's a team in this state that plays in another conference that if he played his twos and threes, his team would go undefeated and they'll make the playoffs this year. Yikes. Cody Campbell, the mega booster for Texas Tech, responds, schedule is thin. We've been talking about it for years. We're more than willing. At Coach Sark at underscore Del Conte. 855-242-PAUL. 855-242-7285. Is this a sign of confidence in his team? Texas is going to be pretty good this year, man. Texas is going to be sporty. Speed, athleticism, not short of that. You know, the addition of Cam Coleman out of wide receiver has garnered a lot of attention. I think what that does is open more things up for Ryan Wingo. Cam Coleman's going to get his attention. Ryan Wingo's a guy that can be moved around a little bit. If Trevor Goosby and these tackles, this offensive line come together, then it could be a special season in Austin. I'll tell you this, Hollywood Smothers can get it. Cam Coleman gets a lot of the run. Go watch Hollywood Smothers play at NC State. Catching the ball out of backfield, run the football, speed. I think that was one of the goals of this Texas offense is to get a little bit more explosive, create more explosive plays. There were times that they got a little bogged down last season. Also, Relik Brown from Arizona State and USC, another back that you've added that could give you just a little bit more. So defensively, Colin Simmons will be the leader. And you got some veterans in that secondary. My questions are twofold for Texas, just two smaller things. And this, still think they can win a lot of games. Have you gotten more rugged? Because the games in which they've struggled in, that has been a pretty big portion of the problem. And listen, they proved it against Oklahoma last year. They proved it against A&M last year. They can be that. It's consistently being that. And then who are your glue guys? Who are your program guys? Who are your Jahdae Barons, Michael Tafts, your Gunnar Helms, your Jake Majors? Like, who are those guys? The guys that have been around that want to see it through, want to love the logo, love the school. You know, they had a lot of guys that actually grew up in Austin on that team last year. Some of them transferred back in. You know, who are those guys that are doing it for all the right reasons? Because it's an easy place to, I think, go to for some of the wrong reasons. A lot of distractions around Austin. Checks are bigger. It's a cool place. A lot going on. Popular. More clicks, more tweets, more likes. It just comes with it. It's like Sark told us a while back. We were talking about Quinn Ewers. He's like, man, I try to explain to this kid this different playing quarterback at Texas now. There's more that comes with that. There's a different responsibility. There's a different level of attention. Some guys like that, want that, respond to that, are good with that. And the ones who understand that and thrive with that, if Texas finds a couple of those guys this year, it'll be a special season in Austin. Oh, by the way, Arch Manning pretty good. Arch Manning really good. You think about the steps he took last year, why could he not take more of those steps this year? By no means do I think his development is closed and his growth is finished as a player, as a quarterback. And I think Arch is one of those guys. This is where I think people miss on Arch Manning. I think he elevates the level of his teammates. I think players play better because of him. And when I say that, I don't mean, you know, oh, he throws the ball in such an accurate manner that it makes the receivers look good. No, I think they want to do more for him because he's that guy. I think they like him personally. I think they like being around him. And if you can make guys want to play different, want to play better because you're on the field with them, then you got a chance to do some special things. I think Arch brings some of that. I think he can sort of be that for that Texas program, for that Texas football team. 855-242-PAUL, 855-242-7285. You want to get on the phones before we get out of here at the end of the show? I'll be back with you guys tomorrow. Florida's extended their lead to 10 runs at the SEC tournament. They are up 11-1 in Hoover. One out, top seven, runner on first. So Gators might not be done. Alabama might be. Going to the ABS. What have your thoughts been on the ABS system in Hoover as well? Some people say there's some controversy. Some people say they love it. Some people say they don't like it. I like it, but I do think it brings up the question of why don't we just have it for every pitch? It's quick enough. Just give the umpire a signal, and he can do it, signal ball strike. Just give him a buzzer in his right hand and his left hand and let him know. I don't know. Why not? And what's the adaptation of ABS going to be? I think it's going to change the way catchers operate just a little bit. I think it might change the way that the zone sets up for different players. It's going to be interesting to see how much more of that is utilized. But most fans that I've talked to have been on board with it. They like it. They think it's been good, that it's been a win so far there in Hoover. Appreciate you guys letting me fill in today. It's been a blast. Great calls. Great conversation. We're going to be back tomorrow. We'll talk more Texas tomorrow. We'll talk more 2014 playoff tomorrow. Still a lot of college football news out there that we didn't spend a ton of time on. We've got one more day this week to do it. 855-242-7285. Write that down so you can get in tomorrow. Be back hosting. We'll talk SEC seasons. We'll take a look at some schedules, dive a little bit further into some of those. Maybe some players you need to be paying more attention to, some names that are not front of mind for you in the Southeastern Conference that you need to be getting ready for. And we come back tomorrow. Think about this. We will be under 100 days until kickoff. Consider that. That is good news for the rest of your day, which I hope is a good one, and we'll be back tomorrow.
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12: Coming up on the Friday edition of Unsportsmanlike with Evan Carr, Michelle Smallman, and me, Chris Canty. The Thunder were extremely physical against Wimby in Game 2. I'll tell you if they'll be able to continue that in Game 3. 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
3: Cleveland just holding the ball near midcourt. 3-2-1. It's over. Final score, Knicks 109, Cavs 93. New York leads it 2-0. Two wins to go for a trip to the NBA Finals for the first time in 27 years.
4: That was the final call right there, courtesy of ESPN Radio. The Knicks get it done in Game 2 of the Eastern Conference Finals, 109-93, and they have a 2-0 series lead. 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He's Emmett Golden. I'm Q Myers, and now the Cavaliers got to get back to the drawing board. They've got to figure out, Emmett, exactly how to get back into the win column. They have a lot of success at home, so you feel good about that. Mm-hmm. Right now, DraftKings has them as a 2.5-point favorite, so that's good. That gives a little tip of the cap to the home team. But they've got to go ahead and hit the right buttons. They can't go away from what's successful and try to do something else and get cute and get creative. You know, hey, this works. Let's stop doing it. Let's go ahead and let's outthink the rest of the room. Like, yeah. The thing about it is, man, basketball's not that difficult of a game, right? I mean, it's really not that difficult. And I understand, you know, someone's going to say, oh, Q, you never played in the league. You're right. I didn't. But I understand when something's working, when something's not. And when something is working, stick with it. Make them stop you. And when it doesn't work, don't do it anymore. It's not that difficult.
5: There was a Kenny Atkinson met with the media yesterday. And he was asked about, you know, James Harden ISO and, you know, on Brunson. And he said, yeah, you know, we had our coaching staff had an argument about it. Some thought we should have kept that same strategy. Some thought we should have trapped and got the ball out of his hand. So we tried to do both.
4: Mm-hmm.
5: We tried to do both?
4: Right.
5: You know the difference between an assistant coach and a head coach? An assistant

0: assistant coach makes suggestions. A head coach makes decisions.
1: Facts.
0: And that was Kenny, like, morphing into an assistant coach again. Like, okay, let's just do both and make everybody happy. No. And I'm not even beat up on the coach guy. Like, that's not even how I get down. I put so much on the players because they're the ones on the floor.
1: Right.
0: But I can't ignore this. You know, the coach has to help the guys. And Kenny Atkinson, at least in this series, we can even talk about some other ones, but in this series, the first two games, I think he's let the Cavs down.
1: Now, Donovan Mitchell had 26 points on the night, and if you just look at it, like, oh, that's not bad. You know, he did his thing, but he was 8 of 18 shooting, 2 for 7 from three-point land, and I don't know about you, Emmett, but he just didn't look like he was right.
0: Right. Most of that was in the second half, too. You know, even kind of when the game was over as well, he didn't look explosive.
1: No.
0: He, again, I didn't see him dunk once, you know, just kind of letting the threes fly and his carryover to Dwayne Wade, the, you know, move that he kind of has made his own now.
1: Yeah.
0: You didn't see a ton of that. He didn't look like himself tonight.
1: No, he really didn't. And he has a little bit of swagger about himself. And honestly, I hate that word, but I'm going to use it because you understand what I mean. He's got a little something about himself. When he's cooking, especially when he's playing at home and the crowd's behind him, he's got a little something in his neck. Where basically he's going to let you know about yourself.
0: Right.
1: You didn't see any kind of attitude. You didn't see any kind of swagger. You didn't see any kind of energy like that from Donovan Mitchell. And again, I go back to it. Just seems like the whole Cavaliers team was tired. They were mentally drained. They were emotionally drained from what happened, that ultimate collapse that happened in game one on Tuesday night. Again, you can't allow one loss to beat you twice. And I do feel like that had a lot to do with the way that the Cavaliers came out tonight. But let's go back to Madison Square Garden and hear from Donovan Mitchell himself and find out if, you know, rest was an issue or lack of rest was an issue.
2: Nothing. We just didn't make shots. I loved everything about the looks we got. And some days you just miss the open ones. We got great looks. Sometimes we're in and out. Sometimes we're short. Offensively, I'm not worried at all. We did a really good job getting to the paint, trying to find guys. And I mean, that's why our assist total was low. It's just because we couldn't make shots, and it was everybody. So nothing to hang our head about. They protected home court, and we've seen this before, so we got to go get game three.
3: You guys have obviously played a lot of basketball over the last month. How much do you think
2: we're not tired. We're not tired. We're ready to go for game three.
4: Defense, you said you're not worried about anything offensive. So defense, you know, game one, Brunson gets loose in the fourth quarter. Tonight, you guys seem to throw more bodies at him.
2: Mm-hmm.
4: So Josh gets loose.
2: Mm-hmm.
4: What do you think the balance is?
2: I mean, we'll go back and watch it, and sometimes you got to tip your cap. You know, you not comparing the players, but you see a similar situation in the other series, you know, and with Caruso, they're guarding him kind of the same way. So I'm not saying he's him or whatever or vice versa, but, you know, you just got to adjust, and we'll look at the film and figure out ways to adjust. But sometimes you got to tip your cap. He made a one-handed spin move on me, and not to say he's not capable, but, like, sometimes, you know, that's what happens. And I think the biggest thing is we'll make our adjustments, but you give credit where credit's due. They made the right plays and knocked down the shots they were supposed to make.
4: And then, you know, you guys are down 15 at the end of the third.
2: Mm.
4: I think you cut it to 7 or 8, but on top of that, you were in the bonus for the final.
2: Mm.
4: 19. Was there a moment you were feeling like the same kind of comeback was possible, and then I guess why didn't
2: you? So they made some timely shots, and we didn't. You know what I mean? We missed some free throws, certain fouls didn't go our way or whatever. So nothing to hang our head about, man. Like, they took care of home court. We could have came in here and lost by one, lost by 40. And I've said this in past series before. Like, they protected home court, and we just got to go out there. And that's ultimately what it is. It would have been great to steal two. That was the idea. We had an opportunity to, and we didn't. So go home for game three and protect home court like we have been.
5: Chris. Donovan, as you talked about the attention that you pay to Jalen, there's obviously going to be a side effect of that.
2: Hmm?
5: But is there something to leaving a guy too open like Josh was tonight?
2: I mean, yes and no. I mean, you give credit where credit's due. He hit shots tonight. You know what I mean? And there's a balance to Joe's point, and we'll find that and watch the film. But ultimately, it looks worse and feels worse when we're not making shots. open shots. Like, you know what I'm saying? So that's why for us and for me, I'm not sitting here like, oh man, like, you know, scrambling, trying to figure things out. At the end of the day, we make some shots, we'll be in good shape. We were down 6, 7, 8, whatever it was. So give credit where it's due. We'll make our adjustments and we'll be at home and protect home court.
0: You know, I love everything I heard from Donovan Mitchell. You could tell he is the leader of the Cavaliers. It was very telling, though, when, you know, Chris Fedor, who works for Cleveland.com, asked him, is there a such thing as leaving a guy too wide open?
1: Yeah.
0: And there was a long pause. And that's because Donovan knows if he says yes, then everybody goes, oh, my God, and, you know, the coach and the players. So he handled that the right way. But that pause told you everything you need to know, because I think we all didn't necessarily think it was the best thing to do.
1: No, no, of course not. It really wasn't. Again, he answered the questions the right way. He said that they weren't tired. That's fine. I mean, whatever the case may be, they took a L. I don't think that they'll have that bad of a night shooting. I'm sure he doesn't feel that, especially some of the role players. They'll play better at home. They feel like they have an opportunity to get back into it. But look, all that the Knicks have to do, and I know I'm just saying all, like it's easy. It's not. They just got to win one.
0: Right.
1: They win one in Cleveland, and it's game, set, match.
0: Yeah, yeah. You know, because I don't think the Cavaliers could win three games in a row,
1: right,
0: with two of them being in New York, you
1: right
0: know,
1: yeah,
0: especially with the way the Cavaliers have performed on the road this mm-hmm postseason. I think they have two wins on the road this postseason. They only have one loss at home. So that's, I think, a reason to feel good. There was another thing that he brought up with, you know, Josh Hart did knock down those open shots. And the Cavaliers had several wide open looks that they didn't hit. Yeah, that they didn't hit. So that's the game right there. Did fatigue, and I think the game was they missed shots, and I think fatigue was the reason why they missed it. Even though Donovan said, nope, not tired, we're good.
1: Right.
0: I appreciate that. I hate when I hear guys make excuses. We play reason or excuse on my show in Cleveland, and the reason is they're tired, but he's not going to use that as an excuse.
1: No, and he shouldn't, and he shouldn't. And so, yeah, you're right. He's saying all the right things. And also, by the way, you got to give the Knicks credit as well, right?
0: Big facts.
1: I mean, they took advantage of an off night from Cleveland. They didn't have to worry about battling back. There was a couple times that Cleveland made it closer and made it look like, okay, maybe they go on a run. The one thing I thought was a mistake, and I know that me and you were watching the game before we hopped on this fine show we call Game Night here on ESPN Radio and the ESPN app, and you kept, all right, that's another foul, they're going to be in the bonus. But instead of, in my opinion, taking advantage of that, I thought they should have gone to the rack all the time.
0: You know, but 9 minutes left, and they were in the bonus.
1: Exactly.
0: 9 minutes.
1: Exactly. And instead, you're taking more jumpers, and that's not going to put you on the charity stripe.
0: At all.
1: Right.
0: At all. So they got it down to 7, I believe. Or 7.
1: Yep.
0: So they had a chance in the fourth quarter, but you could tell, man, they didn't have it in them to drive.
1: Right.
0: You know what? It takes energy and effort to drive to the hole, and you could just tell, man, those dudes were fried.
1: Yeah, they were. So now they go back to Cleveland down 0-2 after the Knicks get the 109-93 victory. Again, Game 3 is on Saturday with the broadcast starting at 7:30 p.m. Eastern here on ESPN Radio and the all-new ESPN app. He's Emmett Golden. I'm Q Myers. It's game night. 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
5: As such an icon, so we really want to break it down and really get to know who Kyle Busch was. To help us do that, we bring in Ryan McGee, host of Marty and McGee here on ESPN Radio. And Ryan, thanks so much for your time. We do appreciate you. Again, even me saying Kyle Busch passing away at the age of 41 kind of gives a chill down my body just because he is so young. But for those that didn't know him, how big of an icon was he throughout his career for the sport of NASCAR?
6: I mean, he's a first ballot Hall of Famer. He's number 9 on the all-time Cup Series wins list, right behind Dale Earnhardt Sr. Y'all know who he is. And,
5: yeah.
6: And you know, he's and so NASCAR has 3 national series. It's basically like the big leagues and like 2 AAA baseball series. And he also is the career wins leader in the other 2 series. And so it's almost 240 wins, you know, over the 3 national series. And I mean, you guys know when you're an athlete, the best compliment you can receive is from your fellow competitors and even the guys that you beat and the guys that, you know, are your rivals. If they're willing to walk across the street to give you a compliment, then you know you're great. And there was just always something different about Kyle. I remember when I'm in Indianapolis right now for the Indy 500. And I remember when he made his first NASCAR Truck Series start right here at Indianapolis. He was 16 years old. Mm-hmm. And it actually ended up, he got in trouble because back then cigarettes sponsored everything, and he couldn't race because he couldn't buy cigarettes. He wasn't 18 yet. And so, and he's already winning races and won his last race last Friday. So, I mean, it's a guy that just continued to win, and the ultimate compliment from the motorsports world is the word racer. And Kyle Busch was always described by one word, and that was racer.
7: For people that aren't familiar, like, what does that racer, what does that mean? Like, what type of driver was Kyle?
6: You know, if LeBron James drove a race car, you'd be like, that's a racer. You know what I mean?
7: Wow.
6: If Aaron Rodgers was a race car driver, that's a racer. Like, you know what I mean? You know it when you see it. Mm-hmm. And what that means is it's this ability to do things in, you know, a 3,500-pound stock car at 215 miles per hour that the other racers are scared to do, you know. And there's only a few guys I've covered in my career that were like that, and it was Dale Earnhardt, who a lot of people

0: compared, you know, Kyle Busch to when he came along, and it was Jeff Gordon, who a lot of people compared to yeah. Kyle Busch when he came along. And so that's what it is. It's just, you know, it's funny. Today I was at, like, you know, it was at Indy 500 Media Day, and we were talking about, you know, when you're a teammate with a guy like that, how it's just it's awesome to watch, but it's also demoralizing because you have all the same tools they do, and you have all the same gear that they do, but they can do it 50% better than you can, and that's what Kyle Busch was.
1: Ryan McGee, host of Marty and McGee on ESPN Radio, is with us here on Game Night on ESPN Radio on the ESPN app alongside Emmett Golden. I'm Q Myers. You know, I immediately thought of when I heard about how he was racing when he was 16, as you mentioned. I immediately thought of Tiger Woods when they started changing the rules for him and they had to change rules for Kyle. It gave me those same kind of vibes, Ryan.
0: That's it. I mean, a literal game changer. Like, they literally went back and rewrote the rule book because of him. And there are a lot of people who believe that, you know, NASCAR over the last, you know, 30 years that I've been covering it has changed their championship point system multiple times, including this year. And one of the guys that everyone believed that you were kind of changing around was Kyle. I remember when they announced this new point system years ago, I was sitting with a bunch of media guys and I go, it's just like they're trying to hand it to the guy, because we all knew what I say all the time is, if there was five laps to go with a trophy on the line and you had a number one draft pick and you could pick anyone from the garage, Kyle Busch was the guy that you were going to pick from the time that he showed up as a teenager to the time that we lost him at the age of 41. And I'm not the only one that says that. Jeff Gordon would say that, right? Kevin Harvick just got elected to the Hall of Fame. He would say that. All these guys would tell you, if I want to win the money and I've only got a few laps to do it, then Kyle Busch is going to do it because he would wreck his grandma to win the race.
2: Ryan, who are some of the guys that he influenced? Who are some of the younger drivers that he influenced?
0: You know, we had Kyle on Marty and McGee on Saturday. And that was one of the questions that we threw out to him, because he just turned 41 years old. And again, Marty and I both have covered Kyle from the time he showed up as a teenager. And he started talking about, you know, Carson Hocevar, who won his first Cup Series race just a few weeks ago, and who kind of has had some shouting matches with Kyle. You know, there's a kid named Connor Zilich. And what we talked to Kyle about was the fact that he now was willing to put his arm around these guys and go, now let's talk about what you just did and why that was a bad idea and why next time you should try this. And we were like, why would you do that? He said, because Tony Stewart did that with me. And Jeff Gordon did that with me. And Jeff Gordon and Tony Stewart would tell you that Dale Earnhardt and Rusty Wallace did it with them. And Dale Earnhardt and Rusty Wallace would tell you that Richard Petty and David Pearson did it with them. And so real knows real. Right. And when a Kyle Busch is throwing his arm around the shoulders of a kid that one day, you know, will probably end up winning championships at Kyle's expense, that's just because he recognizes the talent. And so it was interesting watching him move into this mentorship role really just in the last year.
1: Ryan, I'm almost 50, and I know at 16 years old, I know who I was and how much I've matured from then to now. How much did you see Kyle Busch mature from the time he started at 16 doing his thing on the scene to, obviously, unfortunately, when he passed away, and being on your guys' show on Saturday?
0: Well, you know, it's interesting. I literally wrote my column for ESPN.com. I finished it right before I talked to you guys. It's up on the website now. And what I say in that thing was, if you were looking for a racer to watch, then you looked at Kyle Busch. If you were looking for also a role model for how to take an attitude, an atomic bomb approach to life that really had a chance to derail his entire career, how do you go from being that kid to being this guy that I knew at the end of his life, which was an advocate and was a father and was a husband, but also was winning races? And so there's a lesson to be learned there for a lot of people. But yeah, dude, I'm a little bit older than you. I couldn't drive my mom's Oldsmobile at 16, let alone drive around the Indianapolis Motor Speedway.
1: Exactly. Yeah, that's just, I mean, again, I'm not a guy that's a super NASCAR fan, but even I, you know, as a casual, knew the greatness of Kyle Busch, and just so shocked to see him passing away at 41. And Ryan, we'll close out with this. I mean, how did Marty feel knowing, like you said, he was just on your show on Saturday?
0: Yeah, it's funny. I just talked to Marty because we, you know, Marty and I started texting each other, hey, how have you heard? Because, you know, Marty lives right there around the corner from Kyle and his family, and I was at the Indianapolis Motor Speedway. And so the word started to get out that Kyle wasn't feeling well and that he was in the hospital. And then when we learned, Marty and I were just talking on the phone, and we had both had rewatched the interview. And it's just kind of, it's chilling because, you know, he was talking about how great his life was. And he was talking about this mentorship role. And we were all three just kind of joking about, you know, how we all kind of came up together. Mm-hmm. And you know, we just lost Greg Biffle in a plane crash, you know, back in December. And now we've lost Kyle Busch in a non-racing related situation. And so the NASCAR garage is a really small community. It's only a couple of hundred people that travel together every weekend. And Marty and I were both out there for decades, 25 plus weekends a year. And so once you're in the family, you're always in the family. And it's just, we've lost a family member. That's, there's no other way to put it.
1: No other way to put it. That's absolutely right. Ryan McGee, host of Marty and McGee here on ESPN Radio. Well, Ryan, thanks so much for giving us some time, sharing some stories and some thoughts on Kyle Busch, your friend, your family member. And again, I know it's a very emotional day for you, Marty, and the racing community. Thanks so much.
0: Hey, appreciate you guys. Thanks for the platform to get to talk about him.
1: Ryan McGee, host of Marty McGee here on ESPN Radio. 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
7: Here is your latest Middle Tennessee weather. Friday brings showers and a possible thunderstorm with a high near 78. Rain chances are 90% with south winds up to 20 miles per hour. Overnight, showers and thunderstorms likely with a low around 65. Saturday sees a 70% chance of showers, then clearing to a high near 83. 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
1: Glenn asking a doctor to give him a shot after he finished the race, and according to the TV broadcast, Bush had been struggling with a sinus cold that was exacerbated by the intense G-forces and elevation changes at the New York road course. In the NFL, reigning NFL MVP Matt Stafford and the Rams reached an agreement Thursday on a one-year $55 million extension. The deal for the star quarterback can raise up to $60 million with incentives. He's now tied to L.A. through the 2027 season with $105 million remaining on his contract. And in the Eastern Conference Finals, the Knicks now have a 2-0 series lead after topping the Cavs 109-93. Josh Hart went for 26 points while Jalen Brunson and Mikal Bridges had 19 points each. Game 3 is coming up Saturday in Cleveland with the broadcast starting at 7:30 p.m. Eastern on ESPN Radio and the all-new ESPN app. For more scores and analysis, check out ESPN.com. 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

0: 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Right now, the Cavaliers find themselves in a hole, down 0-2 after losing 109-93. And Emmett, it's been two games now, two wins for the Knicks, and two times they've gone on runs that have extended the lead and extended the lead in a major way. The second and third quarter was really the Knicks' run, in my opinion. The end of the second quarter and the third quarter is what really did in the Cleveland Cavaliers.
1: And after they go on the run, a lot of times they stop the Cavaliers from getting on a run themselves.
0: Yep.
1: You know, because basketball is a game of runs. They're going to happen. And you can't really overreact. But the thing that the Knicks have really excelled at is after they go on a big run, not just an 8-0, but an 18-0, you know, an 18-2 run, then they kind of keep the Cavaliers at arm's length the entire time, no matter how hard they try. So, you know, it's tough to kind of go on those extended runs, but it's always really hard to stop the other team from going on one themselves, and you got to give the Knicks credit for that.
0: That's the thing to me is that the Knicks, when they go on a run, the Cavs can't find a way to stop the bleeding.
1: Yeah.
0: You know what I mean? Like, it's been two games now, and you would think that when there's a massive run going, at some point, you got to stop Uncle Mo. Timeout. I need a timeout, right? And I got to gather the troops, and I got to get their minds right. I got, hey, this stops right now. They've scored 10 unanswered points. No more. No more, right?
1: Or go to the hole and get fouled.
0: Something.
1: Right? Yeah.
0: It just seems like there's no answer. There's no way of putting the finger in the dam, right, to make sure that it doesn't crack and blow all the way open. And that's what seems, again, to me, from my naked eye, that's what seems to really do the Cleveland Cavaliers in. But what does Stephen A. Smith, first take host, he was on a SportsCenter not too long ago. What did he think about the run that the Knicks had tonight?
2: Well, I would love to tell you that Josh Hart had two three-pointers. Jalen Brunson hit another one. Karl Anthony Towns closed the quarter with a three. You look at those kind of things. The Knicks' fluid ball movement, shooting 51% from the field, all of those things would stand out, and they would speak very favorably about the New York Knicks. But to be quite honest with you, that wasn't what was on my mind. I was incredibly alarmed, flabbergasted as to how anemic Cleveland's defense was. Did you see how wide open Josh Hart was? You're just looking at Cleveland and like, hello, do you not know that this is the Eastern Conference Finals? That, you know, you're four wins away from going to the NBA Finals? Where's the level of urgency and what have you? You didn't see that from Cleveland at all. So the New York Knicks were doing what they wanted to do. They turned on the afterburners. Jalen Brunson had 14 assists. He got a lot of people involved because the only adjustment they seemed to make was sending double teams his way. So he was perfectly content with being a facilitator as opposed to a scorer. But Cleveland's defense was very, very alarming. And to be quite honest with you, just an absence of intelligent basketball. Evan Mobley had 14 points in the first half. He didn't shoot in the second half. Y'all ain't get him the ball. It makes no sense whatsoever to see what's transpiring with Cleveland. They look like a team that doesn't belong. They attempted 80 shots and only assisted on 15. You can't make this up. It's really, really shocking at how anemic they look. But the Knicks exploited it and took advantage like a good team is supposed to.
1: And I blame the coaching for that. And look, I think the Cavaliers were going to lose this game regardless because I don't think they had the legs. I just don't think that. Even if Kenny Atkinson was better, I think it's a closer game. Mm-hmm. And who knows what happens at that point. Maybe the Cavs could, you know, steal one or something, even though I doubt it. I just don't think the Cavaliers had the legs. But that doesn't excuse the, hey, everybody, let's let Hart beat us. And not like, okay, let's just put our weakest defender on them. How about we don't put anybody on them?
0: Right.
1: And that is, it's ridiculous. It's inexcusable. The fact that Evan Mobley, nobody could guard him. Nobody could guard him. And look, I get it. Sometimes players are, their mind is racing. They're thinking about a bunch of stuff. And that's when you have a coach to say, hey, I'm going to call a play for Evan Mobley.
0: Right.
1: And next time we come down the court, run it again.
0: Right.
1: And the next time we come down, run it. But you know, you have Kenny just standing there looking and smiling, and he looks like he doesn't know what he's doing. And it's so disappointing, you know, because the Cavaliers are better than this.
0: I would think so, right? But they're not proven that they're better than this. And I agree with Stephen A. Smith 100% when he says it's just not smart basketball. It's just not. It's just not. I mean, again, they're making so many mistakes that are so avoidable. It's one thing, you know, like we look on the Western Conference side of things, and we see the Spurs and the Thunder, and you know, the Thunder will turn you over, and they'll get run in, and you know what I mean? And all of a sudden, that momentum, you just can't stop that onslaught, right? Or else Wemby starts doing some Wemby-type things that you're like, how the hell am I supposed to stop that?
1: Right.
0: What you want me to do with that?
1: There's no strategy that could stop that.
0: Exactly, exactly. But when you basically stop yourself, mm-hmm. Mobley had 14 in the first half and nada, zero, zilch.
1: Didn't take
0: zero.
1: A shot.
0: What language we speaking? It don't matter. It's all the same. He didn't have nothing.
1: And it wasn't like he just missed shots.
0: Right. Exactly.
1: He didn't get a shot. That means there wasn't, even if there was a play ran for him and it wasn't there, run something else.
0: Right.
1: All right. Jared Allen. Jared Allen on a pick and roll is a lot to handle. How many times did we see J.A. in the pick and roll in the second half tonight? I can't remember. I'm sure it might have happened, wasn't like it was something that they went to. It wasn't like something that they said, you know what, Cat is not as fast as, you know, Evan or J.A. They're a little more mobile. They didn't use that to their advantage. And then when Mitchell got on the floor, and I always feel like Mitchell Robinson gives them some problems with his aggressiveness, but you could foul him and get him out the game real quick. It's just strategically, Kenny Atkinson has been exposed through two games.
0: Well, Kenny, what's going on? What do the Cavaliers need to do, man, to get back in this series? What are they looking for?
3: Could easily stole game one. I thought our process was right tonight. So that gives me confidence going home. Obviously, we've got the great home crowd. Have played well at home in the playoffs. So, you know, we need to get our legs under us, quite honestly. Like, you know, we know their rest advantage. So getting home always helps with that. But definitely probably didn't have the juice tonight that we needed to, which is kind of, you know, it's going to hit it sometime.
1: I hope they got 10 hyperbolic chambers at Cleveland Clinic Courts. That is where their practice facility, the name of their practice facility, because I don't know how you catch up on rest playing every other day.
0: Right.
1: So you just kind of got to deal with it. You know, they may meet tomorrow. I doubt they might.
0: I mean, it looked like they took tonight off, so they should be rested for game three.
1: Yeah, I mean, let's see. Evan Mobley played 37 minutes. Donovan Mitchell played 39. You know, Jared Allen played 29. So, you know, those guys still around 40 minutes, which is a lot of minutes. So it's the playoffs. I get it. You are expected to play a lot. But catching up on rest is just going to be difficult. Impossible, to be honest.
0: No, it is impossible. But at the same time, I mean, you're going to be rested in your own bed. You're going to be back, you know, in your own routine. So they should be able to bounce back. And I know they played minutes, but they didn't really play minutes. You know what I mean? Like the aggressiveness wasn't there. The juice, as you heard from Kenny Atkinson, wasn't there. Their bursts wasn't there. There was just a lot. Like he said, they need to get their legs back under them. I think that, you know, having tomorrow night off, Friday night off, and then getting back on after it Saturday evening, that's going to help them in a major way. I fully expect Cleveland to come back and give them a hell of a showing on Saturday night. Do they win? Well, that's up to them. But
1: right.
0: I think it's going to be a lot better on Saturday than what we saw at least tonight.
1: Yeah, I agree. The Cavaliers are a much better team at home, and I don't expect Max Strus and Sam Merrill to not shoot it well.
0: Right.
1: Like, if those guys just hit three threes apiece, then all of a sudden it's a completely different ball game. It's so much closer, and who knows what happens. But it just, you know, Jalen Tyson was a guy who had got kind of banished to the bench.
0: Mm-hmm.
1: They had to play him.
0: Right.
1: They had to play him. He was one of four, you know, and 0-for-3 from behind the arc. So he didn't even get a chance to really shoot it well. They just struggled all the way around, really, from top to bottom.
0: And the players, they did.
1: Players, I feel like, have a reason. I won't call it an excuse. They have a reason because they looked exhausted. I don't know if the coaching staff has a reason for their performance.
0: Well, and again, I'll go back to, you know, their legs, and they missed 10 free throws. They were 22-for-32.
1: Right.
0: Right. I mean, that to me is another sign of fatigue.
1: Exactly. There's
0: so many different areas I can look at and say, yep, that's fatigue, that's fatigue, that's fatigue. That's not going to get it done. You can't make an excuse, right? Everyone's tired. Everyone plays a lot of minutes, right? The rotations always get shorter in the postseason.
1: Right.
0: But, okay, I see it. So, you know, that first game, that, I mean, as much energy and juice that they gave the Knicks coming back from down 22, think about what it took out of the Cavs giving up that 22-point lead.
1: Yeah. Yeah. I mean, it obviously it took a lot. And I, you know, you said it when we were watching the game together. What I felt like tonight was about Game 7 against Toronto.
0: Yep.
1: It was about Game 7 against Detroit.
0: Yep.
1: Those were two unnecessary games. And, that, look, nothing but respect to Detroit, but the Cavaliers should have won Game 6 on their own floor. They just should have. And they played that game like they knew, we'll just win it in 7, which now you're feeling the effects of playing two games that you didn't need to play.
0: Absolutely. He's Edmund Golden. I'm Q Myers. It's Game Night here on ESPN Radio. Coming up next, we'll hear from Jalen Brunson as he dropped in 18 points of his own. Plus, what team could be missing their star the most tomorrow? Western Conference Final Game number 3. 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
17: And create a little lead and then obviously play with it. I think it's good of us. So we got to keep it going.
18: 14 assists for you. Congratulations. That is a playoff career high. Individually, what did you like about your performance tonight?
17: Just trying to do whatever's the defense is allowing. And shot wasn't falling, but I was just finding a way to make things happen. And my teammates are making shots, and that's that.
18: I'd like to talk about your friend Josh Hart, who Mike Brown used the word sacrifice, sat the entire fourth quarter tonight. He comes out 26 points after having dropped his ego and making that sacrifice. What'd you see from Josh?
17: He's always going to be ready. He's always going to be professional. That's just who he is. He'll do whatever the team asks, whatever's asked of him, he's going to do.
18: 2-0 heading back to Cleveland, that's huge. What'd you learn the first two games?
17: That they're not going to quit, so we got to be ready to go. That team is dangerous, so now you got to be ready.
1: I love that they're taking the Cavs serious, because a team could get cocky after coming back from the huge deficit and getting the win, and then tonight winning in convincing fashion. It's human nature to go, oh, we're good. We're all right.
19: Yeah, we got
1: but
19: this.
1: Everything coming out of that locker room and everything the players are saying is, hey, it's not over, and that's the right way to approach it.
19: You have to. You're only up 2-0. It feels good to be up 2-0, but as Donovan Mitchell said earlier, they did what they were supposed to do at home. They held their home court. All right, so now it's up to Cleveland to go do the same thing, hold serve. Right, you got two at the crib. Okay, now you got to take two. Then it becomes the best of three series, and that's when it gets real.
1: Right,
19: that's when it becomes stone cutting time. Who's got the big stones? Who's gonna step up and make the big play? Right, and who's gonna shrivel up?
1: Right, that's the big question. And right now, hey, the Knicks have been rolling.
19: Yeah.
1: They've been rolling, and if the Cavaliers want to have a chance at this, they got to break this win streak.
19: Yep.
1: Eight in a row for the Knicks. If they can come home and get that first win, then all of a sudden you go, okay, let's put some doubt in their mind. I'll say this again. I mean no disrespect at all to the Knicks. The Knicks are a great team. They're not OKC. I wouldn't even really say they're to the level of the Spurs. I think those are the two teams that are the best two teams in the NBA. The Knicks are really good, but they're not, unbreakable.
19: No, agreed 100%. Game 3, Saturday in Cleveland. Broadcast starts at 7:30 Eastern on ESPN Radio and the ESPN app. He's Emmett Golden. 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
20: And the Thunder bounce back. The Western Conference Finals are even at a game apiece.
21: I just thought the overall flow tonight was really good.
22: There's been a fist fight back and forth, so can't expect anything else for the rest of the series. We just got to keep punching.
19: Now, you mentioned the Spurs and the Thunder and that the Knicks aren't on their level, and I agree with you 100%. This is a series right here, the Western Conference Finals. Knotted up at one. It's a series that we wanted. What are your expectations? How do you see this one now that the series is shifting back to San Antonio?
1: I could see San Antonio getting game 3, and I could see OKC getting game 4. This is going to be a tennis match. Volley after volley, it's going to go back and forth because you got two teams that don't beat themselves. You know, and it's tough to find squads like that. So I'm expecting a huge game tomorrow with San Antonio being at home. I like them just on the strength of they're at home, but hey, I wouldn't put anything past OKC.
19: I mean, you just can't. They're the best of the best. There's a reason why they're the defending champs. The one thing that I'm interested in when we look at this game is how is it going to be officiated? Right? Because
1: it was very physical
19: in game two. OKC did whatever they wanted to do. As a matter of fact, it's funny. Wendy, ESPN NBA insider, was on Get Up and said this about OKC and the refs.
0: I hate the procession of coaches and players coming through Oklahoma City all year and complaining about the whistle. I hate it.
1: Yeah.
0: But I get it. Because if you let them play like that, they're just too skilled defensively. They're active hands. They steal the ball so much.
2: They desensitize you.
3: You can't call
0: it. It is the same thing that Seattle did on defense, the Legion of Boom.
3: Yep.
0: You pass interference every play, and you get called for once or twice a game, it's fine. That's the way the Thunder play.
1: Hey, my guy, Dry Cherry, who won three Super Bowls with the Patriots, we host a show in Cleveland together. He told me a long time ago, get a couple pass interference in the first half.
19: Yeah.
1: They'll stop calling it because they'll go, oh, come on, we can't keep calling it.
19: Right.
1: So that is the way that the Thunder play. Let's go ahead and foul so much that at a certain point, the refs just let it go. Although, you are not going to get away with holding Victor Wembanyama in San Antonio. That's not happening. Hartenstein, good luck. Because I don't think you're going to get away with it.
19: That's the biggest key right there. What is it going to look like? How is it going to be officiated, right? Are they going to be able to let them play physical? Because, look, make no mistake about it. Both teams are physical.
1: No doubt.
19: Both teams play with physicality. OKC just takes it to another level. And in game number two, they got real busy, right? They got out on the dance floor, and they're like, hey, you're not going to dance with us. Right? We're going to do it. This is a mosh pit, baby. This ain't no dance. This ain't
1: a slam dance.
19: Yeah, exactly. Exactly. This ain't no dance fever, man. This is a mosh pit.
1: No,
19: yeah, exactly. We about to get busy. I don't believe, just like you don't believe, that that's going to go in game number three. But how far will they let them go? That could end up being the deciding factor. If they let them play, Hartenstein could become a factor. He could be a big-time role player as he was in game two. If they're a little bit more ticky-tacky, he probably is not going to have that opportunity.
1: Probably won't be on the floor.
19: Right.
1: You know, that's the other thing. And if I'm the Spurs, you know they sent all type of clips to the league office and just said, hey, just so you know, this is what was going on. So I can see early, I can see a choppy game early.
19: Well,
1: you know, because I think the whistles will flow in that first quarter.
19: For San Antonio, if you want to win this game and take a 2-1 series lead, Castle's got to be cleaner with the ball.
1: Facts.
19: Castle's got to be cleaner. I don't know if De'Aaron Fox is coming back. I don't know what's going on with Harper, but Castle's got to be cleaner with the ball. You cannot turn the rock over as much as he 20 times in two games ain't going to get it done.
1: Or let somebody else initiate the offense.
19: Right.
1: You know, I know you might not have a ton of options, but at a certain point, you just can't turn it over that much. As awesome as he is, maybe you just have someone else initiate.
19: Well, yeah, and that's the thing. It's all going to depend on the health, right? Jay Will, we know that he made the trip to San Antonio. I don't expect to see Jay Will for the Thunder out there, but who are we going to see out there for the Spurs? And if you don't have your guys who are the predominant, you know, ball handlers, then you end up in a position where you have Castle holding the rock and trying to initiate the offense, not for himself, but initiate it for other guys, and that's when he gets in trouble, and that's when he turns over the ball. Game three is guaranteed to be exciting. Cannot wait. OKC and the San Antonio Spurs. He's Emmett Golden. I'm Q Myers. Coming up next, the Sports Center All Night with Chris Burnett on ESPN Radio.
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0: Welcome in, Paul Feinbaum Show. Cole Kubik's in for Paul again today. Excited to be with you guys. We got 4 hours. College football, college sports, great guest lineup to get to. Sophie Hudson coming up in an hour and a half of the Big Boo Cast. Scott Docterman of The Athletic. Roman Harper of the SEC Network. Adam Rittenberg of ESPN.com. But we kick it off with Ari Wasserman from On3. Covers college football nationally. Does a great job with it. Does a podcast with Andy Staples, as you can find at the On3 Sports Network. I recommend it. It's a must-listen for me every Sunday morning. Ari, how you doing?
1: Living the dream, Cole. How are you?
0: Doing well. I've seen some people debating around best player in college football. I think you and I are on the same page here. That would be a wide receiver in Columbus, Ohio. But I've also now begun to see some people, and we actually had somebody calling the show yesterday, say, I don't know if I can let Jeremiah Smith be the best player in college football because he's a wide receiver and he's a little bit easier to take out of the game. Is it as simple as Jeremiah Smith, best player in college football, hands down?
1: I mean, I guess if I were drafting a player who plays his position the best, I would probably take him. I know that there was like different ways of doing these lists, Cole, as you can imagine. Like, do you emphasize positional importance, or do you just go with the best overall player? And, you know, I think that, you know, when you look at what Jeremiah Smith was as a recruit, what he has done so far in his career, the professionalism that, you know, he had when he was, you know, 17 years old, and then, you know, continued to work through that growth, although his body was further along than maybe even his brain at the time. Like, it's insane what he's done. And I can truly tell you this. I believe that Jeremiah Smith would have been the wide receiver one on half of the NFL teams last year already. And, like, I don't know if there's another college player in the country that I think you could make that opinion on without, like, at least even seeming semi-plausible, right? So, you know, is he the most impactful player? Is he the most gifted player? I mean, there's different ways to quantify things. I think when it comes down to who's the best overall player at their position in college football, it has to be Jeremiah.
0: I would be with you. And I think most people would agree. Some are going to have a little bit of different. Like you said, the context that you can place on that sometimes can be just a little bit different. We're going to have
1: the conversation. But I also find it hard to quantify too, Cole. Like, if you take him out of the game and he has 5 receptions for 63 yards, is there a way that we can actually quantify what else was open as a result of those efforts? Like, it's hard to do sometimes when you don't have a box score to rely on. But I just think that his presence on the football field just changes everything for the opposing defense. And then, of course, in turn, the offense that he's on.
0: 100%. Ari Wasserman of the On3 Sports Network with us now on the Paul Feinbaum Show. We're going to have to talk potential 2014 playoffs. So I would just love to get your thoughts on should it happen. I've moved past could it happen because I thought this was a smokescreen probably 2 weeks ago. And this was just some sort of a leverage play to land at 16. I obviously don't believe that anymore based on some of the comments from the Big Ten and a couple of other leagues. But what's the reality of should we get there, should we not get there when you're talking about a 2014 college football playoff?
1: Cole, do your kids go to public school?
0: They do.
1: Okay, I like to do this too because my kid's going to go to a public school as well. But let's just pretend right now that your kids were being interviewed or you were considering putting them into one of the most prestigious private schools in your area of the country, in your neighborhood. Would you want your kids to be admitted into the school because their merits as great kids who have great parents who worked hard to achieve something? Or would you rather write a check and lessen the admissions requirements for your children to go?
0: Yeah, we would all love it to be based on what the children is doing and is capable of and has done prior.
1: Yeah. So I kind of view the college football playoff and life in general in that regard. And that might be a wild question. And I'm sure she didn't anticipate that happening, but it's just like, to me, the entire voice of the people who would like to see this expand are two different motivations. One are the people who are standing to make the most money from it, the conferences and the television executives that would love to see this. But from a fan standpoint, let's zero in on those people. Most polls that I've seen on Twitter, although not scientific, are pretty consistent that 85% of people would prefer 16 or to stay at 12. and there's a 15% of the fan segment that would like to see 24. I think of those 15%, most of those people probably root for teams that have either neither made the playoff before or stand to not make it in the future. And I think that the main motivation here, I think, for most people is they want to do what they can to lower the bar of entry into the playoffs so that their team can participate in an event that they've been left out of. And I don't like that. And it's not because I don't want your team to make it. I don't want to lessen the stakes of the regular season, which you've heard a million people say. Everyone knows the regular season is at stake here. You want the games to matter. But I just, from a football standpoint, it goes against the entire point of even playing the games. The reason why competition exists is because we want a winner and a loser, and we want to accomplish or fail to accomplish something. And by opening it up that much to teams that are inferior in a way that they're just massively inferior at 24 than they are from 8, just doesn't really make sense to me. It ruins the season. It prolongs a playoff with a bunch of meaningless games at the end of the year, while also completely ruining the games at the beginning of the year, only to get to the same 12 that we would have already had before. And I think it's just a way for people to try to game the system and not have to be good enough. And the thing that bothers me the most, Cole, is we live in a time where, for the first time ever, if you are a fan of an Iowa State or a Mississippi State or a Purdue, this is the first time in my professional career, now going on close to 20 years of being in this business, where those teams have the most hope ever. They've never had that hope before. Indiana just won the championship. I get they're in the Big Ten, and I get that, you know, they have some financial resources as that conference affiliation would give them that allows them to maybe do some things financially that others don't. But if you are Iowa State right now, and I keep using them because I was on a, you know, Cyclone radio show this morning, you have as much hope as ever before that you could actually compete at the highest of high levels. If you get Brock Purdy and Breece Hall and you do a really good job in the portal with the line acquisitions, it's conceivable that you could make a run in the playoff now when that was inconceivable as recently as 5 years ago. So why are we so early on in the system to begin with 12 team that we don't even know what the long-term impacts of this system are going to be before we change it? And then we're doing a change that most fans don't even want. At least when we expanded to 12, there were a lot of people who were all about the expansion. We've got 15% maybe of fans out there that want this, and it's just for self-serving interests that have nothing to do with the sport. I think it's a tremendously huge mistake, and it's one that we won't recover from.
0: Ari Wasserman of the On3 Sports Network joining us on the phones here on the Paul Feinbaum Show. I would agree with the majority of your sentiments there around the 2014 playoff, and I don't know. I think for me it got worse when I heard Jim Phillips last week at ACC meetings give a two-prong answer: one, bubble teams; two, cost of rosters. That's why we needed to get to 24. And I just said, boy, we're misguided here. If these are the reasons we're trying to sell fans on, trying to get to 24
1: teams. Or maybe the fact that all this, maybe all of the, and this is the thing with that too that I don't know, and I don't have an econ professor degree from Wharton, but stick with me on this, Cole. If teams continue to invest a ton of money and keep falling short, then will they be willing to invest that much money every year ongoing moving forward? And is that necessary for the market to actually correct itself? Like, why are we expanding it so that everybody who pays a certain entry fee can get in, when really we should be having people overpaying and failing? Because then the next go around, maybe we won't get to a $68 million roster. Maybe the market value of these players is actually pretty close to where it's been, and the increases are unnecessary. Like, I think that we actually need failure in that regard from a financial aspect for the market to correct itself so that these players are actually paid what they're worth. And what you're saying here is, well, people are investing so much money, they have to see okay, that's great. Our new playoff system is if you have $40 million, you can play in the playoff. Is that what we want? Or do we just want games to matter? Do we want competition to matter? Do we want the teams that are in the 2014 or the 12-team playoff to have earned it with merit? It's insane to me. It is insane. And I really hope it feels inevitable, but it does. If there is a hope, I guess Greg Sankey's our hope, right? That maybe we can get to a place where reason wins out over television money, but I wouldn't hold your breath.
0: Well, he's the one that can stop it because he has to agree to it for it to take place. Ari Wasserman of the On3 Sports Network, join us here on the phones. Paul Feinbaum Show, Cole Kublik sitting in for Paul today. LSU feels like they've been in the news for some sort of reason every day this offseason. That could be massive. It could be tiny. It could be meaningful. It could be hilarious. But they have stayed in the news almost constantly. And I've had a lot of back and forth recently, Ari, about the expectation and Lane Kiffin as a coach and his staff. The roster, we talked earlier this week with a couple of different people about it. I think some of it's misguided. I think some of it's spot on. What do you view LSU as it pertains to the college football playoff and the national championship this upcoming season as we stand here today, 100 days away from college football season?
1: I view them as a legitimate contender. Cole, I know that this is just kind of how it goes now in college football, but when you think about the sheer number of dollars and cents that LSU invested into this program for this specific year, we are bordering on, you know, $60, $70, $80 million. That isn't a $80 million donation for the sentiment of patience, you know. And when you invest that much money in a coach, in a buyout, in a roster, typically that much investment will have some pretty good dividends, right? If you get the best offensive tackle in the portal, if you get one of the best quarterbacks in the portal, you have these tight ends, you have the best defensive back maybe in the portal, and Ty Benefield, you have Pickett coming back. Like, if you look at the roster from top to bottom, they're every bit as dynamic from a talent standpoint as anybody else in the country, and you're bringing in a coach in Lane Kiffin that has already proven over the course of the past few years that he can get every ounce of production out of the roster and players that he has. So, yes, they're in the news a lot because of the unorthodox way they acquired their coach. Yes, they're in the news because they got Ed O back. By the way, awesome. Awesome, cool thing that I'm working on right now about, you know, how cool it is to get one of the more likable figures back in the sport and back in the place that, you know, loves him and welcomes him. But how do I view LSU? I view LSU as a very demanding place to work that has invested a tremendous amount of money into their football program, and not one that's going to be satisfied with an 8-4 season and a, well, we'll get you next year kind of thing. So Lane Kiffin knows what he signed up for. In fact, he signed up for it because it's that place. He left for a place that gives him a better chance of winning a national championship with those resources. He's been given those resources, and now it's up to him to perform with them.
0: I don't think there's any doubt. The expectation will be high, which takes me to sort of the rest of the SEC. I've seen some of your comments on Texas. I know you think that that's a national championship contender heading into this season. If we took Georgia and put them with Texas, we'll leave LSU out of this practice because we've already mentioned them. Which teams are the next biggest threats to you? Because I think there's a next tier. Ole Miss might be up there with Georgia and Texas. If not, they're definitely in this next tier of A&M, Alabama, Oklahoma's probably there. And then the next tier, I think you would also have teams that maybe could surprise, like Florida, Auburn, South Carolina. Who are you paying the most attention to because you think they could be more dangerous than a lot of people are suspecting right now out of the SEC?
1: Well, that's kind of a tough question, Cole, because I think there's some like lower tier teams in the SEC that I would be paying attention to, but that doesn't necessarily mean that I would quantify that as a national championship ceiling. So like from that standpoint, if you want to put Georgia, I think LSU and Georgia, LSU are probably at the top, right? In terms of national championship caliber, maybe Ole Miss, I would

0: And that's kind of what the whole SEC argument really is, right, Cole? Like, you have, you know, a few national championship contenders, and then the crux of the conference, which is the next five teams beneath the top three, all have national championship aspirations and investments in their roster, and that's what makes the league so difficult to traverse. So I don't know which one I would pick, but I think that maybe Oklahoma from those second tier teams with Mateer back and Satania back and those pieces they have on defense, like I think that would probably be my first pick from that second tier.
1: Do you have trepidations on Texas? Do you have reservations? Are there things that have you pumping the brakes on that team just being in the playoff and advancing a few games?
0: I mean, yeah, last year was terrible, right? I mean, like, I thought last year was going to be a team that was in the national championship discussion, and they didn't make the playoff. So, of course, you think about that, and I think it's very easy to pile on Sark. It's very easy to pile on the 20-year history of Texas before they joined the SEC, and looking at all the talent they've had in their long history of underachieving results. You know, I don't know if you know the stat, but someone said it to me a few years ago, and I haven't been able to forget it. But between Vince Young and Bijan Robinson, they didn't have a single offensive player drafted in the first round in like that 20-year period. Like, how that's possible with the amount of talent that went into that program. It's very easy to fall into the trope of, oh, well, they're just going to choke, they're Texas. But I think that what we always fail to remember about college football, Cole, and I think it's true, is, you know, things change very quickly. Last year, Mario Cristobal choked in every big game he played, and then he led his team to the national championship game. Things change, and I think that Texas is unbelievably different from the Texas that Steve Sarkisian took over, not just because they made the playoff, but because they're drafting their players. Their players are developing in a way that they weren't developing in that layover period since Mack Brown left. They are acquiring talent and investing in their roster financially in a way that they weren't permitted to do before the NIL era. When you think about Cam Coleman, a player that you're very familiar with, and you think about the two running backs they got, both of whom had at least 30 receptions last year on top of the running, you know, prowess, their offensive line certainly is going to be much improved from the disaster it was a year ago. Trevor Goosby is one of the best tackles in the country. I mean, when you start adding up the ingredients, you know, I always say you can't guarantee that ingredients are going to win the national championship, but you can definitely argue that not having them guarantees that you won't. They have all the ingredients that you would need to make that run, and now it's about actually assembling it in the kitchen, and, you know, I have some pretty high confidence that they will.
1: All right, great stuff, man. Thanks for hopping on. Sorry about the time confusion.
0: Anytime, Cole. Keep in touch. Talk to you soon.
1: Take care. Ari Wasserman of the On3 Sports Network joining us to discuss multiple college football topics. 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We get to your calls next right here on the Paul Feinbaum Show.
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0: Paul Feinbaum Show. Cole Kubrick sitting in for Paul today. Great stuff from Ari Wasserman there. But now it's time that we get to your phone calls. 855-242-PAUL. 855-242-7285. And we started off, I think every day that I've filled in for Paul, 2 weeks ago, this week, we've started the phones out with Swamp Dog in Georgia. Dog, welcome in.
1: Hello, Mr. Cole. Thank you for doing it again, brother. I love it. You know, you're very nice to me, and I like it. But I want to talk about the 2014 playoff. I was watching Josh Pate this morning on ESPN.
0: I'm sorry.
1: And when it comes to, I don't know if you like the guy or not. I don't know if y'all friends.
0: No, that's my guy. Anyway, I'm having a hard time.
1: Yeah. Well, he does not like the 2014 playoff. And I don't like it either. I agree with everything he said. I don't know if you agree with everything he said, but, you know, it's not participation trophies that we're handing out here. We're trying to find out who's the best teams in the country. There ain't no way there's 24 of them that can do it. There's barely 12 of them that can do it. Maybe there might be 16, but nobody wants 16. The Big Ten wants 24. And, I don't know why, but it seems like the whole country's really against the 2014 playoff, except for the Big Ten. Do you feel that way about it? Is that true? I mean, that's the way I'm reading it, what I hear and what I listen to and what I see. They're the only ones that want to push for that. Nobody else does. Why do they want to do it so much? What's their agenda? What's their, you know, thing they got in their back pocket they want to bring out or something, you know? I don't get it, and I don't know why they feel that way. But I respect your opinion. I'd like to know your opinion about that, too, because I don't think you agree with 24 either. I don't. And I don't know if you do or not. Maybe you do. Maybe you don't. I like 16. Sounds all right to me. But nobody wants 16. Unless the SEC, Greg Sankey, makes it happen. But I don't think he's going to be able to do that because of the way that things are going right now. What I'm reading, they're writing on the wall about it, you know. I don't see it happening. But I don't know why they feel, why is it got to be 24? Because they won the last few championships. Is that what they – I just don't get it. What's your opinion about that? Where is it going, and why is it going this way? How is it going to work? You know, that kind of thing, you know. And I respect you because I know you know what you're talking about. So I ask you to enlighten me, if you can, about all that stuff.
0: Well, I appreciate the call, Swamp Dog. And as of right now, I do think the Big Ten has support. We have seen Jim Phillips and the ACC get behind it. We've seen the AFCA get behind it. We've seen the Big 12 get behind it. And I think that's why you saw Jim Phillips this last time around out in California say, we're drawing the line in the sand. Do we have to wait? We'll wait. But I'll tell you this, we're not going to go to 16. We'll either stay at 12 or we'll go to 24, which came off to me a little bit as a threat to Greg Sankey, which I'm not sure how that's extremely detrimental to the SEC to stay at 12. I don't know why that would be punishment for the SEC or Greg Sankey. Stay at 12 then. Fine. If I'm Greg Sankey, we'll continue to take advantage of our $120 million in revenue for our conference championship game, and we'll still get a decent amount of teams in, and we'll be okay. We'll be just fine surviving that life. It's the other conferences that I would suspect would be further behind Tony Petitti in this push to try and get more of their teams in. So I do think the support is there. I do think that this push is real. I'm not sure that I would have told you that 2 weeks ago. Not sure that I would have said that I definitively believe Tony Petitti thinks or wants to get to 24. Now you got Brett Bielema throwing out 32 or 30-some teams. And Josh Pate, who you referenced earlier, I'll give him credit, long time ago said, we go to 12, I don't see any stop signs. Where are the roadblocks? Who's building the barriers behind that? We go to 24. Nobody's talking about stopping there if we get there. 16, nobody says, hey, 16, and we cut it off. Nobody's talking about a cutoff here. Everybody's just talking about more teams and then leaving that door cracked just a little bit. So if we do need to go up again, we can go up again. I talked to Ryan Silverfield today on my podcast, Cube Show. You can find that wherever you get your podcasts, and asked him about it. And he said, do we even know if 12 works or is good? Why are we trying to double the number of this right now? And he's right. We don't know. We don't have enough information to know if 12 is great, if 12 is just pretty good, if 12 is going to be awesome, if we should stay at 12, if we should go more. There's not enough an example of where we are or what that is or what it's going to be. 855-242-PAUL, 855-242-7285. If you want to join the phones, talk 2014 playoff. Do we stay? Should we go? Where do we need to be? We'll discuss that more right after this on the Paul Feinbaum Show.
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8: Here is your latest Middle Tennessee weather. Showers and possible thunderstorms are expected Friday with a high near 77. Winds from the south-southeast at 5 to 10 miles per hour. Rain chances persist into Saturday with a 40% chance of storms and a high near 83. 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
19: The NBA Finals ends here, with star guards setting the tone. The Cavs eye another upset, while the Knicks carry the dreams of all of New York. The Eastern Conference Finals, presented by Dunkin', continue on ESPN.

0: Welcome back into the Paul Feinbaum Show. Cole Kublick sitting in for Paul today. I've got today and tomorrow with you. Let's talk some college football. 855-242-PAUL, 855-242-7285. Kyle is in Austin. Wants to be a part of the Paul Feinbaum Show. Welcome in, Kyle.
1: Hey, thanks for having me. So, my mind, the reason behind this, the expansion, there's a clause in the college football playoff. If it expands beyond 16 teams, ESPN loses exclusive coverage of the college football playoff. Fox would get coverage of those additional games. Big Ten is tied into Fox. SEC is tied into ESPN. That's all there really is to it. You just got to follow the money, pretty much like anything else.
0: Yeah, there's one complication to, you're accurate, Kyle, but there's one complication that you weighed out is Fox doesn't get it. Fox has to pay for it. And some people will tell you that financially, that might not be as easy as some people might think. Now, we've seen some of the streaming companies move into college sports. Could they be a player? Possibly, potentially. And I think the bigger question is, can you offset the value of the conference championship games with what you're going to add through more playoff games? But opening up the TV rights and having more companies be able to bid, and that's something you're going to hear more about with this bill that's going to be introduced in Congress this week, next week, that has support from a lot more people, I believe, than is being discussed, is just giving more entities more opportunities to bid on all college football and college sports. So they could make a run at it. Doesn't necessarily mean they're going to get it. But yeah, I do think that that's a big reason that we're making that push right now. I'd agree with you there.
1: I appreciate it.
0: Thanks for the call. David in Alabama wants to hop in on the Paul Feinbaum Show. Welcome in, David.
2: Yeah, hey, I agree with that last caller. It's all about that TV. I mean, ESPN is really holding the SEC back. If you look at the total revenue, what the Big Ten is making, and then you look at the total revenue of the SEC, it's like, well, they make like $500 million more than us. And to me, the 2014, with the new landscape of college football, 2014s make a lot more sense. I mean, if you think about it, the NFL was like 37% of the teams make the playoffs. Well, in 138-team Division I college football, even at 24, you're talking about 17%. So it's still the most competitive. 83% will not make the playoffs. And so if you look at last year's top 25, you look at like 18, 19, 20 through 25, you got a lot of teams that are 9-2, 8-3, 9-4 at the worst. So they're still like very good teams. And the way with 24 teams, with the way the NIL is, you had Miami as the 12th team that made the championship game. And it's just going to get more even and even. So I can see in the very near future where all 24 teams are going to have a legitimate, as the talent gets spread across, I think all 24 teams are going to have, you know, they're going to say, well, if our quarterback gets hot, you never know. And people say like, going to ruin the season. It's just the opposite. You can have a lot of teams that are going to be still in it late in the season, wherein in the past, if you lose one or two games, it's over with. And you don't even care about college football. So if Alabama lost a couple games up front, I mean, you know, we go fishing the rest of the year. We don't even care about it because we know we can't make it. Well, when you have 24, it makes the whole entire season, you're still playing for something. And also, if it comes down to having the championship game, we can have 2014 playoff and a conference championship game. All you have to do is give the eight conference championship game, whoever plays in the conference championship games, give them the first week bye. Because if you got 24 teams, you've got to have eight teams that have a first week bye, and just put the eight teams that play in the Power Four conference championship games, give them a bye, and give the conferences the option to play their championship games or not. So if the SEC wants to play it and make all that money for their conference championship game, the two teams that play in it, they get the automatic bye. So they're not playing more games than the other teams. And also one last idea that I like is after you, I think they need to lower the regular season to 10 games, and to offset it monetarily, they need to have like a, to open the season, they need to have a August Madness where they match up the top 24 preseason teams, and they play those 12 games in consecutive nights, let the networks bid on those 12 games, and let, and play those 12 games, you know, to open up the season, to get everybody excited about it. And I mean, you could get a, for those 12 games, a network could pay a lot of money for those 12 games. And anyway, those are my ideas. I think that would, that makes common sense, but anyway, I'd like to hear your thoughts on it.
0: It's a lot, David, and I appreciate the call. I do. 855-242-7285. I don't think 2014 playoff is going to keep conference championship games, and it's not just because the schedule and being able to fit it in. I don't think they would matter as much, because I think the two teams that are qualifying for the conference championship games are both going to be in the running to get that first round bye. If they're not getting a first round bye, they're in the running to host a playoff game, and you're going to have a team that's in jeopardy of playing themselves out of that, and the leagues are going to sit there and say, is it worth it? Let's just have the one team that's going to get the bye. The other team gets a home game. We move on from there. Why would you risk potentially having a team that was set up to get a bye, move themselves down to all of a sudden not getting a bye and having to go play a playoff game at home, which would be a worse situation? 12 games on 12 consecutive nights to start the season, I think we'd all sign up for that. I don't know if the powers that be inside college football would sign up for that. And I don't think teams, especially with how little they know about their rosters and how they're going to react together on a football field, would want to play more difficult games earlier in the season. But I think us as fans would all sign up for it. It's just going to be a hard sell for the administrators. 855-242-7285. More of your calls next right here on the Paul Feinbaum Show.
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0: Joe, Cole Kubrick sitting in for Paul today. 855-242-7285. 855-242-PAUL. Mississippi State, Georgia going to the SEC baseball tournament. Now you'll get the 5-seed Florida Gators against the 4-seed Alabama Crimson Tide at 3:30 Central from the Hoover Met. Tomorrow at 3 p.m., you get the 7-seed Arkansas Razorbacks taking on the number 2 Texas Longhorns. Bit of a rivalry game there at the Hoover Met. 7 p.m., Auburn and Texas A&M. 6-seed Tigers bring a strong pitching staff in against the Aggies. That'll be a fun game. I was at the Hoover Met last night. Saw a couple of you Fine Bomb listeners. A couple of you made comments about being there. Took my boys out. The city of Hoover does an amazing job with this baseball tournament. If you are in position to attend, I would say do it. They've built up things around it to make it more fun. It is enjoyable. It is a great event. It's a great venue. They do an awesome job of getting you in and out, make it much less of a hassle than it probably should be based on the amount of people going. And it's really cool to be there. Really cool to see. We'll keep you updated on that. But we get back to your calls. 855-242-PAUL. I-Man wants to chime in on the show. I-Man, welcome in. How you doing?
1: Hey, good afternoon, Cole. Thank you for taking my call.
0: Yes, sir.
1: While you were at the stadium, I was watching the game on TV last night. The Auburn Tigers played a great game, and I kind of sat on the edge there for a little bit, but I was glad it was over. And, you know, when it comes to college football, I'm too much of a traditionalist. I like the SEC championship. I think it means something. And all of the coaches in the past have said it's harder to win the SEC championship than it is the national championship because of, you know, whether we had the 2-team, the 4-team, or whatever. And so I really don't want that to go away. And I understand things evolve. I'm not, you know, naive to all that. And maybe some things should change. But I'm not into teams getting byes and all that. If we're going to have teams in the playoffs, let's let everybody play the same amount of games. And I don't care about 17% of this, 34% of that. The gentleman made a comment about, well, the Big Ten's making $5 million more on their contract. Well, $5 million with the kind of money we're talking about, it's not a lot of money. And we are talking about the Big Ten having, what, 2 or 4 teams more than the SEC? So 2 teams. That $5 million don't really spread that far for 2 teams. But I just don't want the playoffs watered down. I want every game in the season to mean something like they have the last 2 years. But I really don't want guaranteed seats. I like it when everybody in the country is involved. And if that's what we have to do to have everybody in the country involved is to have a couple guaranteed seats, that's fine. But I don't want it to get watered down to the point that, you know, teams kind of lay off during the week because they've got other opportunities to win, you know, at a later date, like the 24 team. I just don't know how I feel about the 24 team. I think that's too many. I kind of like the number of 16. And that's because everybody has to play the same amount of games. And everybody makes the same amount of money. That gives room for a couple guaranteed teams. And I think we still have room for the conference championships. What are your thoughts on the conference championship?
0: I think they will be extinct soon. Because I think it is it's not holding the value that it has held traditionally. And it's going to be viewed as less of an advantage, less advantageous to be involved in that game. Because both teams, I think, normally that are playing in those games, I-Man, are already going to be included in the playoffs based on where we have the numbers and where the numbers are probably going. It's just going to be a matter of how do we supplement it moving forward.
1: Yeah, but what are your personal thoughts about having the time and to, you know, to play in the SEC championship? I know things have changed.
0: Not with 24, you're not going to have the time. I think it would be tough with 16. You just continue to add these games, and then you're going to try to jam them into a calendar. You know, one of the things with the AFCA vote, when they said they were behind 24, they wanted to play off the end second week of January, which I think we would all get behind. We don't want this thing to keep pushing out. But they don't have the depth to survive the schedule they're playing now a lot of the times. And you're going to add games, and you're subtracting players from the rosters. And you know what we've done with roster size, what we've done with roster management and allowing players to leave, and then what we're doing with walk-ons, it's going to be more and more difficult to have enough players ready to play because you can't practice them as hard anymore because they're going to leave. and you don't want to get them beat up because you can't build your roster with depth because guys aren't sticking around, and you're going to add more games to that, it's just going to come incrementally difficult, more difficult to be able to survive whatever season it is that's in front of you. And by the way, a lot of these conferences are asking you to play more difficult non-conference games at the same time.
1: Obvious, it's a large, difficult conversation to have when you cover, and you're so well in tuned with a lot of this. I really appreciate your knowledge on that because you sound like you stay real focused on it. But, you know, I just, and I'm telling you, Cole, I'm just a traditionalist. I'm a fan out here. I'm not sitting out here with some super duper, radioactive calculator trying to figure everything out down to the percentage of players like maybe this one caller. I just, at some point, I've got to eat and I've got to sleep. I've got to have a social life and I've got to work. And then I start over again. I just can't sit there and try to figure out college football when we're talking about it takes a committee of people, a lot of people in the room that are just like you. You put 10 or 15 people in the room with all the commentary that you have and then figure out that they've got another five or six different avenues that they're bringing to the table. That's an awful lot of conversation for one person with a calculator at midnight to have drinking a margarita.
0: More Eagle Eye, man. Thank you for being a part of the show. 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When we come back next, right here on The Paul Feinbaum Show.
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0: weekend, Paul Feinbaum Show. Cole Kubrick sitting in for Paul today. 855-242-7285. You want to tweet at me, at Cole Kubrick as well. Richard from Alabama, tweet again. I'm good with 12, 16, 24. Love me some college football. Richard just wants more games. Get him in there. Get him more games with more meaning, and he says he's good to go. Where are you on a 24-team college football playoff? Good, bad, indifferent? Do you just want to see more games? Some people, that's where they are. It's what some folks want. Where are you on a potential 24-team college football playoff? Georgia has taken down Mississippi State, the number one seed in the SEC tournament. Georgia Bulldogs win their first game in Hoover 5-3. Now, a couple minutes away from Florida and Alabama out in Hoover. But we go back to the phones, 855-242. Paul Bash in Boulder, welcome into the show.
1: Thank you so much, Cole. And I just want to say I'm sorry I haven't caught up to the first hour of the show. I'm a little behind. But yesterday, great show you had, great guests, and you started with the great one and Pete Thamel yesterday. And I know he's a great reporter. He makes a lot of money, Cole, for ESPN. But he might need to start working for me in a sense, because last night, lo and behold, I looked at my phone and I see a report from Pete Thamel that you already know what I'm going to say, Cole. Ed Orgeron is coming back to LSU. What do you think of that?
0: I remembered you asking the question, and I was so intrigued when you asked it, because I'm going to be honest with you. I guess I was out of the loop. I had not really considered it being possible. And then there it comes down. Last night I saw it. I was like, man, my guy Bash called that yesterday on the show. And I'll tell you what I told you yesterday. I think it's a great hire. Ed Orgeron knows the landscape, not just on campus in the facility, but the state of Louisiana. I mean, the guy was the head coach of one of the greatest football teams of our lifetimes. Some people say the greatest, that 2019 LSU football national championship team. And I think the most important part here is there is no second guessing. There is no Bobby Petrino, Sam Pittman situation where he's trying to snake in there and be the head man. He and Lane Kiffin have known each other a long time. They've been friends a long time. So I think it's a great hire. I think there's nothing but positives with that for the LSU Tigers.
1: I agree, Cole. And the reason I had a little bit of an advantage of the rumors of Ed Orgeron's return back to college football was down the road, the Colorado Buffaloes from where I live, there was rumors that they were interested in having Ed Orgeron join Coach Prime staff, because last year, Warren Sapp, one of the greatest defensive linemen of all time, and he was the coach. He left this year, so we had to replace him. So I heard rumors of him's interest in Colorado, and then I saw an interview this week about all the news of Lane Kiffin and his controversial quotes about, you know, Ole Miss tradition. And then in a recent interview this week, Ed Orgeron was asked about it, and guess what Ed Orgeron said? Oh, Lane Kiffin said nothing wrong. I stand by everything Lane Kiffin says. And that was the final test, in my opinion, Cole, that earned Ed Orgeron's trust for Lane Kiffin, and that's why he's back on the staff.
0: Yeah, that's a good hire, and I think it's only going to help make that football team better. So makes that LSU season a little more intriguing. Not that they needed to add any intrigue, by the way. Not that they needed any extra interest for what's happening in Baton Rouge, but I think Lane Kiffin just figured out a way to do it.
1: What would be even crazier? I just thought of this yesterday, Cole, because he did, for the second time in his professional career, retire. Or he got fired, let's be honest, by the Las Vegas Raiders, Pete Carroll. What is the possibility, Cole, of him bringing back Pete Carroll to be the offensive coordinator, just work under him in a sense?
0: He has an offensive coordinator, and he's a really good one, in Charlie Weiss Jr. So,
1: no, I know. That's what I said, just like as a offensive assistant.
0: Well, I think Pete cut his teeth on the other side of the ball, so it may make a little bit more sense over there, but he's not going to take Blake Baker's job. I don't know if Pete Carroll needs to do any football right now, to be honest with you. I think he's made more money than he could ever spend.
1: Yeah, well, you saw what Bill Belichick did after he got out from New England. He just said, I'm just going to go down to North Carolina.
0: It's fair. And I think Pete Carroll was great for college football, could be great for college football again in any capacity. But there is a point in time when these guys got to walk. And I think Pete Carroll has given it a heck of a run, and I don't see him going back in any capacity. But it would be cool for them to be on his staff. If not him, why not Sark at Texas? Bring him back in.
1: Oh, we all know what's the next step for Sark after Texas, Cole. It's to the NFL. Let's be. Jerry Jones is already putting it in the works after this season's over. Sark is coming over to Dallas Cowboys. Is there any like bit of that is even far-fetched, Paul or Cole? I'm sorry.
0: I think a lot of things would have to happen for that to take place.
1: You're right. But one thing for sure is if we're going to move on from the Dak Prescott era of the Dallas Cowboys, I think it's going to be, to me, they are in the prime spot to be in this year's draft class of being right there to pick Arch Manning. And it could have been like the fulfillment of what we had with the Las Vegas Raiders this year, that they had interest in Kurt Cignetti. They knew they're getting the number one pick and getting Fernando Mendoza. And that wasn't quite at a full reach there. But this one, to me, the writing's on the wall because we're already rumoring that there's interest from the NFL in the Steve Sarkisian, and it's just going to keep increasing year after year.
0: Very possible, Bash. I think it's very possible, very feasible. We shall see. I don't know why Cowboy fans are in such a hurry to move on from Dak Prescott. He's done a lot of good things. And there are other things that the team needs.
1: He has done a lot of good things, Cole, but you got to admit, it's like the same thing with the Pittsburgh Steelers and Mike Tomlin. He's done great things for them, but eventually they had to move on like they did.
0: We shall see. Mike Tomlin became average for multiple years before they decided to move on. They gave him plenty of opportunities to get that thing turned in a little bit of a different direction. I am a Steelers fan, grew up a Steelers fan, so the 500 seasons of sneaking into the playoffs because of a weaker division, I don't think people are going to be clamoring for that anytime soon. Appreciate the call, Bash. Great catching up with you. 855-242-7285, 855-242-PAUL. Billy D would like to chime in on the Paul Feinbaum Show. Welcome in, Billy.
2: Hey, Cole. Thanks for taking my call. Yeah, I appreciate what I-Man said about the 24 team and getting rid of the SEC. I think that would be just an absolutely horrible mistake. I mean, it's such a fixture that I just can't see it going away.
0: I think we lost Billy there for just a second, and I think he was referencing conference championship games, maybe specifically the SEC championship game, and not being able to imagine that going away. There will come a point in time if enough games are added. One, there's not going to be enough room to play it. Two, does your conference actually benefit from it? Now, fiscally, financially, you could say maybe, yes, there's dollars attached to it, but there's also going to become a time when you got to go to the coaches, you got to go to the players, and what's the standing of the teams that are in it, no matter what the outcome of the game is, and how much can they benefit from it within the game? I almost look at down the road having some sort of a play-in game be more valuable, which, by the way, would bring more intrigue. So if you had a 24-team playoff, instead of having your conference championship game, and listen, I'm throwing Hail Marys here because I don't think you're going to have any kind of conference championship games if you have 24. That's just me. But what if you had some sort of a play-in game where your first two teams outside of the rankings, and this is still a little bit dangerous. Some teams will have a chance to play their way in doing similar things or other things. Other teams still have a chance to play their way out. You let those two teams play. You say you're going to better your resume by playing a good football team that's knocking on the door of the top 25. Top 24, whatever it is, and you potentially play your way in. So be it. But what we're not going to do is the teams that earned a spot in it through the regular season, we're not going to allow them to play themselves out. We're not going to do that. Or play yourself out of a first round bye, or play yourself out of a home game in the first round. Because that's one thing that if I'm not sure I think we're going to anymore. I don't know where we're headed. If we got to 24, those home games can be really valuable. They're valuable now. But that's what people are going to start to maneuver for, the bye and the home playoff game. And I realize there's this mindset of the bye and the week off and the teams that have lost. I get it. Indiana, you know, kind of ended that streak. I still don't think it's not a disadvantage to get healthy, to get your body some rest. It isn't. The teams that lost those games were not that far out of rhythm when they played the game that's the reason that they lost. Just got outplayed at the end of the day. That's all it was. 855-242-7285. You want to be a part of the Paul Feinbaum Show? 855-242-PAUL. We've talked SEC baseball tournament today. We've talked Ed Orgeron to LSU. Fantastic hire by Lane Kiffin, in my opinion. Home run hire to get him in that capacity of special assistant to recruiting, special assistant to defense. because I think he's going to do nothing but great things there in Baton Rouge. He can show him the landscape of not only the recruiting, also is an elite recruiter himself. And keep in mind, too, for Ed Orgeron, with the new recruiting rules that are in place, he's going to be able to go out on the road and recruit. So he'll be able to get face-to-face with recruits, talk about the players that he coached. He can drop, you know, Ja'Marr Chase and Justin Jefferson and Joe Burrow and that 2019 team that he was a part of, other LSU teams he's been a part of. And he can have those conversations of being in the SEC and knowing what it's like, putting guys in the NFL. A lot of value that he'll bring to LSU that he's going to be able to offer up. And it's not just 24 teams. Like I mentioned a little bit earlier, how about Brett Bielema, Illinois head coach? He's throwing out 30-some teams. So not only do we not have stop signs at 12, we have no stop signs potentially at 16. We'll go to 24, and we're already throwing out numbers past that. And that's maybe the dangerous part of all of this when we're talking about 14, 16, 24, whatever it is. Is anybody going to say that we need to expand and then that's going to be it? Are we, can we at least put some sort of calendar on a stopping point for a certain period of time? Can we put a stopgap on playoff expansion if we did get to 16 or 24? Because we don't have it now. In 2 years, obviously not enough. So we got to go out there and extend for more. All part of the conversation. 855-242-PAUL, 855-242-7285. More of the Paul Feinbaum Show next, right here.
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0: 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Bill Russell, Kareem Abdul-Jabbar, Magic Johnson, Larry Bird. 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

0: 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Cole Kubrick filling in for Paul today. 855-242-7285. 855-242-PAUL. Sophie Hudson coming up after our next break of the Big Boot Cast. We'll have her in studio talk SEC baseball tournament and some SEC football, 2014 playoff, a couple of other things. Whatever's on your mind from an SEC or college football perspective, we can get to that. 855-242-PAUL. Daryl is in Baton Rouge, wants to chime in on the Paul Feinbaum Show. Welcome in, Daryl.
1: Hey, good afternoon, Cole. Thanks for taking my call, man.
0: Yes, sir.
1: I want to talk about Ed Orgeron. Matt Moscona, ESPN Radio, I'm sure you know who he is reporting that it wasn't about the money, that Ed Orgeron signed a one-year contract for $100,000. Have you heard that?
0: I believe I saw Pete Thamel put that out as well, yes.
1: Mm-hmm. So it's not about the money. He wanted to just get back into coaching and recruiting. And I think it's a good hire. I agree with what you said earlier about recruiting. He knows the state of Louisiana. He knows all the crooks and crannies in this state. And he's one of the best recruiters in the nation. So I'm all in favor of the hire.
0: I think it's a great hire for a lot of different reasons. And listen, if you get hired on as the special assistant to the head coach for recruiting and defense, I don't think a lot of people are going to be looking at the paycheck that's going to come with that. Not that any of us would complain about $100,000 a year paycheck specifically to just be an assistant and oversee a couple of things inside of a facility, I guess, when that also pertains to football. But yeah, I think Coach O wants to just get back in the mix. I think he wants to be around it. He's friends with Lane Kiffin. He obviously has a lot of value to that specific place and that area, and somebody who has the trust of the head coach. So not going to have to worry about him trying to maneuver behind his back or do different things. It'll be a good fit in there. I mean, hell, I told you straight up, I didn't think there had ever been a better fit for the LSU head coaching job than Ed Orgeron. Look at his background. Look where he's from. Ed Orgeron told us a story one time. We're in a TV meeting. I'll share the story from Coach O. And this is when he was the head coach at LSU. Now, I've also just, full disclosure, stop using the word fit when it comes to college football coaches because we've seen some great fits. Sam Pittman grew up an Arkansas fan, by the way. Amazing fit, didn't work.

0: We've seen a lot of these fits not really win enough games to continue to be the head coach. Ed O was a great fit as the LSU head coach. It just didn't work. And he said when he was in elementary school, all the kids used to come in on Mondays and talk about going to the LSU game. So he finally, I think he said it was second grade, third grade, he went back and asked his father, he said, when are we going to go to an LSU football game? And his dad said, we can't afford that. We didn't have enough money. And Coach O was pretty poignant. Said, we grew up poor. I grew up broke. We didn't have anything. And he said, but you work hard, stick to your guns, keep doing things you need to do. One day, maybe you'd be the head coach at LSU and they'll just give you the keys to the stadium. You can go in there whenever you want. Guy becomes the head coach at LSU. So I say that to think about the background, where he's from, what he's accomplished, and now to be back there after winning a national championship as the head coach there, that all goes into making this a really good hire for Lane Kiffin and one that I think will add value to the LSU football team.
1: I agree. I wonder how much he was in demand when he announced last year that he wanted to be back in coaching. I wonder how many schools wanted him. I wonder if Lane Kiffin just felt like giving him the second chance, you know? You know if he was in demand for a coaching job?
0: I do know a couple schools reached out. Yes.
1: Okay.
0: I know a couple schools reached out and vetted it, talked to him. I think there were a few that maybe he weren't sure. He was there very interested in and wanted to be a part of. I'll say this. Not the SEC, not the Big Ten, but Ed Orgeron could have been a head coach last year if he wanted to. I believe that.
1: Okay. All right. Well, that's kind of what I wanted to know. Thank you for taking my call today, Cole.
0: No problem. Appreciate you being a part of the show. And I don't know how much this changes the perception of what LSU is going to be this upcoming season. I think you know what the roster is. You know what Lane Kiffin's capable of. You know what Blake Baker, Charlie Weiss Jr. are capable of. A lot's going to depend on the health of your quarterback, Sam Leavitt. Can that offensive line gel come together? You got good skill. They got to figure some things out because there's some new faces in there. Whit Weeks has to stay healthy. I haven't heard that conversation much either. I love Whit Weeks. Great football player. Amazing human being, by the way. One of the most polite, cordial, fun human beings to ever be around. I think we've sat down with Whit Weeks for TV meetings like three different times. Every question we asked him, he thanked us for asking him the question right off the bat. Thanked us for being there. Man, thanks y'all. Thank y'all for asking. And I remember I found his dad, who was at one of the games with us. I just got to tell you, like, your son's incredible. Like, the most polite human being I think I've ever been around, specifically in a football TV meeting. But he's got to be healthy because he's a playmaker. I think he loosens up the rest of the defense with what he's able to freelance at times and do and what he's able to add. You need him in the lineup. There's a couple of guys that are going to be must-haves if LSU is going to compete for a national championship. Sam Leavitt, obviously. I think Trey Des Green, got to stay healthy. Whit Weeks, got to stay healthy. Jordan Seaton, left tackle, got to stay healthy because I don't think you have anything close to him. The guys you have nothing close to if they depart your lineup, and this is not just LSU. It's a lot of teams. But I still wonder around them, is it good enough for them to just be a top three team in the SEC, a top 10 team in college football? Now, that staff, Lane, Charlie Weiss Jr., Blake Baker, they can raise the level of what the actual talent will be. We had Bill Connolly earlier this week. He said he thinks it's the top 10 roster in college football. I think it's close. I think they're anywhere between 8 and 12. It's not top 5. And we treat it like it is, though. We talk about it like it is because it's so expensive. Oh, look at all the money. It doesn't just make it a great roster. It doesn't. Parts of it are really good. Some of it, you have questions. I think DJ Chester, a really good corner. But it doesn't just make it a great roster. It doesn't just mean they're going to go win a ton of football games. All right, 855-242-PAUL. 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Sophie Hudson of the Big Boot Cast going to join us in studio next right here on the Paul Feinbaum Show.
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6: Here is your latest Middle Tennessee weather. Showers and possible thunderstorms are expected Friday with a high near 77. Winds from the south-southeast at 5 to 10 miles per hour. Rain chances persist into Saturday with a 40% chance of storms and a high near 83. 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

0: show. Cole Kubik filling in for Paul today. I'll be back with you guys tomorrow, 855-242-PAUL. We'll get back to your calls here in just a few moments. Had some good calls already. Had some nice college football conversations. We'll talk some college football, college baseball now with Sophie Hudson of the Big Boo Cast. Sophie and Melanie, you can find them wherever you get your podcasts. It is entertaining. It is fun. How are you today?
1: Listen, I'm great. I feel like I need to be like Whit Weeks and say thank you for having me, Cole.
0: Every question.
1: So happy to be here, Cole. Thank
0: you. He's just the most positive, fun, he is impressive. I'm just going to say that.
1: I believe it. I believe he is. I think he's impressive.
0: And I didn't even realize how you kept up with him.
1: I do. I see Whit Weeks on TikTok because I see Landry Kiffin on TikTok. Isn't this how everybody gets their Whit Weeks news?
0: I don't watch TikTok, but okay. Is it hers or does he have an account also?
1: I don't think he does. He may. I don't know. But it's her TikTok that I see.
0: Gotcha. He doesn't come across as a talk guy.
1: Well, that's fair. That's fair. But she is definitely a talk girl. So
0: he comes across as honestly not knowing how to use a cell phone, kind of.
1: I think that's fair. If you told me that he had a Nokia,
0: yes,
1: you know what I mean?
0: With
1: that
0: Snake,
1: didn't text. I'd say that sounds about right. You had
0: to
1: hit,
0: there was three letters assigned to every number. You had to go like 123 space 112. Those were the days. Hey, you worked in education for a long time.
1: I did.
0: I had a debate on my morning show this week that I would like for you to settle.
1: Okay.
0: Do you graduate from fifth grade?
1: Absolutely not. No.
0: Okay.
1: You don't.
0: Thank you for settling.
1: You're welcome.
0: That. I win. I'm gonna claim the victory on that
1: grade.
0: One.
1: You graduate from 12th grade, mm-hmm. and then you can graduate from college.
0: Correct.
1: But you don't graduate from anything until you graduate from high school, in my opinion.
0: One of our morning show listeners put that to rest. For those that aren't aware, my daughter at her school celebrated a fifth grade, quote fingers, graduation mm-hmm. earlier this week, and it just rubbed me the wrong way, similar to the Super Bowl rings were given out for GBBA two-day tournaments that we win. And I was had got a lot of pushback from that, a lot.
1: Really?
0: And one guy to the morning show tweeted in, he said, you don't graduate fifth grade, you pass.
1: That,
0: and I said, you know what, acceptable, we'll take that.
1: Yeah, yesterday at the tournament, there were these guys, there were Alabama fans who were sitting with us kind of in the same area. And one of them lived in Mobile, and he was about to have to leave to go to his son's fifth grade graduation. He was going to drive 4 hours to go to his son's fifth grade graduation and then turn around and come back to the tournament. And right before he was about to leave, apparently his son called and he said, hey, Dad, we had rehearsal. It's like 20 minutes. Don't drive 4 hours for something that's going to take 20 minutes. And I felt like that was well done on his son's part.
0: It was. We invented FaceTime for that.
1: Yeah.
0: Just 100%. Flip the phone around. You got to see it. Cool.
1: Yeah.
0: Thank you.
1: Yeah.
0: It was not a spectacle, the fifth grade graduation, nonetheless.
1: But did it feel like it marked the transition?
0: They made it more that. They made it more of, hey, off to middle school than fifth grade is a great accomplishment.
1: I would say fifth grade's a low bar. I mean, the grand scheme of things.
0: That's what I told my wife. I said, what have we accomplished here? I mean, it's like, that's the thing that frustrates me, Sophie, is we're trying to take all of the later in life accomplishments and assign them to now.
1: We are.
0: And because
1: it's been going on for a minute. Yeah.
0: It was funny because my wife and I were eating dinner when our oldest boy got his first, you know, baseball ring for a tournament he played in that is bigger than any ring I ever achieved. Mm-hmm. And one of my high school teammates, I'll never forget it, Jason Whidden, was walking by. We were eating a Taco Mama. And I said, Jason, tell my wife what our number one goal was athletically. And I shouldn't even said athletically because this would have probably taken precedent over academics. When we were at Homewood High School, what was it? He said, state championship ring.
1: Yes.
0: And he wrestled. So for him, it would have been wrestling or football, both of us. Mine would have been baseball or football. That was it. That was the number one thing you wanted. And he said, yeah. He said, my nephew's 12 and he's got a fishbowl of those things.
1: Isn't that crazy?
0: These giant rings.
1: It's a huge discussion, honestly, I feel like, with the youth sports situation in general.
0: There's a lot in youth sports right now.
1: It's a lot, yeah.
0: The one counter that I have heard from a buddy of mine, we'll call him WDE, his son is big flag football tournaments.
1: Okay.
0: And he said, think about it this way. If it weren't these, it'd be trophies. And what are you doing with all those trophies that we all got as kids? You're just lining them up on your bookshelf.
1: Yeah.
0: And they become obsolete in a month.
1: Yeah, I hadn't thought about that. You're not wrong. Ribbons. You remember ribbons?
0: Oh,
1: we used to get ribbons for things.
0: And you used to buy them on pep rally day. You're playing presents. You bought the ribbons. It's a big deal. You had to have it.
1: Absolutely.
0: If you left your money at home that day, that was a bad day.
1: That's a bad day.
0: Really bad day because you lined them up in your locker and you weren't a fan of your own school if you didn't have all the ribbons for every game.
1: That's exactly right. That's exactly right.
0: You have been... at the SEC baseball tournament.
1: Yes.
0: Tell your story about this tradition for your family. This is really cool.
1: So this is our 15th year. We started going when our son was in elementary school. And it's our favorite thing. My husband says it's my Christmas. I mean, I love it so much. I got teary-eyed yesterday morning because I was there for the first game, Mississippi State play first game. You see, you know, these grandparents who are taking their grandkids.
0: Yep.
1: You see families of all ages and stages. And I've said it 1,000 times, but there's so much that divides us. I think we have music, we have live music, we have sports. Those are our places where we get unified.
0: Pretty universal, yeah.
1: And man, it's just a delight. And so we've been every year except for COVID. I sat out there all day yesterday with our son, and we don't care who's playing. We'll watch whosoever. And a lot of times we don't even pick a team. We're just happy to be watching college baseball. It's fantastic.
0: I will say this about the SEC tournament. I've taken my boys 2 of the last 3 years, or 3 of the last 4. I can't recall one or both. And there's a lot less venom than football games. And I don't know if it's a baseball thing, if it's like a daytime thing, it's like so many game thing, but we're not dealing with fights. There's not a lot of F-bombs out there. Like it's fairly friendly.
1: It's fairly friendly. And in fact, one of our son's friends went with us night before last. He's a Tennessee fan. Of course, we're Mississippi State people. We were watching Tennessee and they play Oklahoma, I think. Is that right?
0: I think you're right.
1: And he commented on that. He said, "Oh, this is way friendlier than I thought it would be," because you know you've got LSU people.
0: It's Arkansas. They played Arkansas yesterday. Tennessee, Arkansas.
1: Okay, but hey, they play the first night. We don't have to settle this right now.
0: We don't, but it's right in front of us. So we'll figure it out.
1: You're going to want it to be right.
0: South Carolina.
1: Okay, yeah, that's right. Tennessee, South Carolina. But he thought he couldn't. You know, there's just so much conversation all the time with fans from everywhere. I was just at the state Georgia game. We sat right behind some Georgia fans. It was great. It's congenial. I think the common denominator is typically. I think you have a real appreciation for college baseball.
0: Yes.
1: And it's just a great, it's relaxing to sit out there and watch the whole thing. And I love getting to meet new LSU fans every year.
0: They're going to be there.
1: But I think they're the friendliest of all the schools. I think.
0: And probably the only fan base that stays when their team loses.
1: Absolutely. They were at our game this morning.
0: Yeah. I mean, they're not leaving.
1: They're there for the week.
0: Let Auburn lose first round. They ain't going back out there.
1: Auburn had
0: Bama loses. They ain't going back out there.
1: Auburn had a good turnout last night, though, I thought.
0: It was the biggest Wednesday crowd they've ever had.
1: Yeah, I thought it was a really good crowd. But
0: it was almost too good. I kind of go because you can maneuver a little bit, and there wasn't a lot of maneuverability last night, which was great for the league and for Hoover.
1: Yeah, it was. It was packed. It was warm. It was you may not have seen this, but there was a point, I think it was actually before Auburn's game yesterday. You know how I always say in the berms, where the kids go to catch the foul balls. I always call that. That's every time somebody hits one over there.
0: What does that mean, the berms?
1: We have berms at state, like where people can set up their chairs and sit. But we call that the Mortal Kombat area because when somebody hits a ball over there,
0: watch out.
1: One of us will scream, Mortal Kombat. I saw somebody yesterday fall on a ball over in the right field, and I said, oh, God, that's a tall kid. Like, there must be some older kids over there. Straight up dad who went for the foul ball.
0: It's very similar, the grassy knolls out there at the Hoover Met. It's very similar to Clemson pregame, where when you watch it, you can't help but think, how are more people not ripping ACLs while they're doing this?
1: That's exactly right. Yes. Why are we letting people do this? Like, it feels like it's a danger.
0: I don't even know if there's at your own risk signs out there, but there should be. Exactly. It should be sponsored by the Andrew Sports Medicine.
1: Well, it should. And you know, that area between the Finley Center and the stadium, that's pretty steep out there. And whatever, like, you know, I mean, you got to survive,
0: good luck.
1: I guess. Good luck, everybody.
0: It's your Achilles, not ours.
1: Yeah, that's exactly right.
0: You mentioned fans of other schools. We sat with Kendall Graveman yesterday that played at Mississippi State, one of the best human beings on this planet.
1: One of the most beloved Bulldogs, I will say.
0: I told him that. He didn't believe me that you said that
1: about him. No, it's 100% true.
0: And he will not tell you he played baseball. You won't assume he played baseball. He'll be on the show live with us tomorrow in studio as well to talk SEC baseball tournament. And there was a Georgia fan behind him that figured out eventually somehow that he played college and then professional baseball. And he's just grilling him. And he's one of those loud talkers. He's like, you played where? When did you play? How many times y'all played Georgia?
1: Did he say, by God, Cole?
0: He didn't say that. He didn't drop that in. And I promise you, Sophie, in his top five questions that he asked Kendall Graveman, one of them was, oh, you played in the major. So what's your net worth? Just out there for everybody.
1: I'll tell you something.
0: He dropped the net worth on
1: him. There's a particular kind of fan in Hoover. And it's a fan, it's a college baseball fan that spends a lot of time on the message boards. This is my theory.
0: Okay.
1: And they come to the games, I believe, with a little bit of a Rolodex of topics they would like to cover with the people sitting around them during the course of the baseball game.
0: And it's getting out. It's gonna happen.
1: There's gotta be some prompt in the action, you know, where they're gonna tell you that when somebody was a sophomore in high school, he's batting 329 and then he had a terrible breakup. And then he went down to 279, where you think, this feels strange that you would know this, but okay. I had a guy.
0: Can I make a recommendation for the message boards?
1: Sure.
0: They need to have a post about the ABS system, because I had a lot of fans around me with a lot of questions.
1: Oh, yeah.
0: A lot of confusion on, well, how many they got? Can they... Every pitch? Every other pitch? Is it just is it catcher? Can the pitcher? The hitter? Is it the coach? Why'd they reverse that? Why didn't they reverse? I mean, a lot of questions.
1: On the ABS at the end of the tournament. I'm really looking forward to that. How many times it was used, what the results were, and what was the accuracy of what the officials did versus what was overruled. I don't know. I like it. I enjoy it. It's kind of like
0: watching. Well, I asked Ray Tanner this morning. We had him on McElroy and Kubik this morning. I said, why don't we just have a green light and a red light and just every pitch? If it's there and it's that fast, why are we even waiting? Just
1: Cole,
0: green
1: you
0: light,
1: don't understand,
0: red light,
1: though,
0: ball,
1: what,
0: strike.
1: What a lot of the guys are saying at the tournament, though, is that strike zone's a little high. And
0: that's it.
1: And
0: the robots are getting it wrong.
1: Some science and some data that they use to determine that strike zone, but they think it might be off a little bit. So I don't know that your green light, red light system.
0: They lined it up incorrectly. Got it.
1: Yeah.
0: Noted. Okay. I just don't know why do we wait for one pitch? Just
1: I know.
0: Let us know what it is, and the umpires will sue them. Good. Go get high school umpire. I don't care. Let the umpire. It's the optics. Let him stand back there.
1: Well, here's
0: he can call check swings. He can call plays at the plate. He can a foul ball out. He can bring that guy up.
1: Yeah.
0: Tips. He can call foul tips. Foul ball.
1: How much do you love, though? One of my favorite things in college baseball is to really get my eyes on the home plate umpire. I really want to know how he calls outs, right? Like, is he going to be a straightforward guy? Is he just going to, like, close his fist and say you're out?
0: I think there's an easy way of putting it. Is it about him or is it about the team?
1: 100%. But I like it a little bit when it's about the umpire. I like somebody with a little wind-up, a little style. I like somebody who'll hike up his leg, you know?
0: Do you? You want the crow hop out. Okay.
1: When he pulls it back.
0: Interesting.
1: I don't know. It's entertaining to me. I will say what I think the ABS thing has done this week at Hoover, what I've noticed is... Now we have it for balls and strikes. Now people want something at first base, right? Like, now people are like, well, we got to have a way other than just a regular old review. Like,
0: we want the Roland Garros thing in tennis where it shows the ball coming down.
1: Exactly.
0: Like, you get the animated foot and the base coming
1: the
0: and
1: base.
0: The ball in the mitt. They come at the same time. I got it. Yeah.
1: That's what we want.
0: I would love the build up to that, though, because I can tell you, like, in.
1: Yes.
0: Okay. Can you hang out one more segment?
1: I can. I would
0: okay.
1: love to.
0: Sophie Hudson, Big Blue Cast, going to hang out with us one more segment. We'll be back right here on the Paul Feinbaum Show.
1: Okay, so last night.
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0: today. We will get back to your calls in a few moments. 855-242-HALL. Scott Docterman coming up top of the hour. Roman Harper next hour. Adam Rittenberg in our third hour as well. Sophie Hudson going to sit in studio, but I'm going to do this, Sophie, before I bring you back on. I'm going to go to Roland in Alabama, who wants to chime in on the show. Roland, welcome in. How you doing today?
1: Man, y'all are having too much fun. I'm doing real good. I love her. She's a hoot. Hey, I wanted to say, my son was a right-handed pitcher back in 06, 07, I think, for Louisiana Tech.
0: Okay.
1: They were in the WAC back then.
0: Yep.
1: But he was their Friday night guy, and they went to Arkansas. And his coach said, Pam, we'll take you out of the Friday night game. And Nathan said, he said, yeah, I want you to pitch on Saturday when it's going to be televised. So he said that they were brutal, that they were standing on top of the dugouts. It looked on his, you know, his profile and looked at, you know, knew his mother's name, his sister's name. And we're calling them. I mean, it's probably different, you know, like Sophie said at the SEC tournament. But he said, you know, going to Arkansas was brutal. They called his sister everything but a child of God. And he wasn't used to that, you know.
0: I would not doubt it in the home stadiums. As we said, though, the SEC tournament, for, I guess, good reason, is not near that. And that's, hey, it just means more. So when you're playing a non-conference game especially, I think it's probably a little bit extra. But I hate that he dealt with that there in Fayetteville, because I think Fayetteville's a fun place. But I do get it. Roland, appreciate the call, man. Thank you for being a part of the show. Said he's a fan of yours, by the way.
2: Also, so kind.
0: Yes. He said he thinks you're funny.
2: Oh, listen, I'm going to be like Whit Weeks again and say thank you.
0: Thank you so much. Question. I can see where a non-conference team rolls into. Listen, Starkville gets a little, for baseball,
2: it can get a little chippy.
0: Yep.
2: It can get a little chippy.
0: You think you go play in Baton Rouge and it's all fun and games?
2: Oh, 100%. I mean, I thought the Georgia dugout today was pretty chippy, honestly, you know, at the tournament. It's just that the fans didn't follow suit. But, I mean, it can get heated, and it's fun every once in a while for it to get heated. It's just nice to go to an event like the baseball tournament and it feels a little bit like a family reunion. You know, we're all part of the same SEC family. And
0: well, I think also it's easy. You have your sections usually in football. So the visiting section, whether it's 5,000, 25,000, and you rile yourselves up. And
2: right.
0: That's the home crowd, same thing. You're next to your buddies. You've been there all day. You're having fun. He starts to yell. You start to yell. When you have seven different schools' fans around you, the momentum doesn't build as easily.
2: It. Maybe everybody kind of watches their P's and Q's a little bit because they don't want to upset other schools' fans, you know, because you can't control.
0: I don't think that's
2: they just
0: don't have 50-100 people with
2: doubt,
0: them. Yeah, I appreciate you trying to be nice and do that. Sophie Hudson's with us on the Paul Feinbaum Show. A couple minutes left. I do want to talk a little football with you. What are you most excited about to watch this year that's new in the SEC?
2: That's new for the Bulldogs or just
0: anything? No, it could be Mississippi State, but just in the SEC.
2: Listen, Cole, I'm going to tell you where I am with football right now. I told somebody this last night at the tournament. I want to hope, just as a Mississippi State fan, I just want to hope. And so I'm excited that maybe I'll get to hope, you know?
0: You have consistency at head coach. You have a talented quarterback.
2: We have Kamario Taylor.
0: And
2: yes.
0: Now a very aggressive defensive coordinator.
2: Yes, we do.
0: Fluff Bothwell's great in the backfield.
2: Yeah,
0: so.
2: We got Zach Arnett's back, and I think he's a great defensive coach. So okay. I want to hope. You know, we don't have an easy schedule, not that anybody in the conference does, but we've got a little bit of a juggernaut in the SEC, so I'd love to see us win a few of those.
0: Okay, I think you're going to win more than people think this year. But
2: okay. I think you said this last year, but I'm going to hold tight to that promise, Cole, again this year.
0: We shall.
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0: Welcome back in, Paul Feinbaum Show. Cole Kubik filling in for Paul today. Be with you guys tomorrow as well. A lot of college football to get to. A lot of college football still yet to talk about. Scott Docter, we're going to be with us in a few moments. Roman Harper, my guy, coming up later this hour as well. Read and react Monday nights during the college football season on the SEC Network. Always have a blast with Roman. It will be fun. Adam Rittenberg of ESPN.com next hour as well. But we'll continue getting to your calls. You will be a part of the show. 855-242-PAUL. 855-242-7285. 2014 playoff. Do we want to get there? Should we get there? The public sentiment doesn't seem to lean there. Not a lot of folks seem to be clamoring for it that are not on the administrative side of college football. And I think we all realize they're doing that as a money grab and a way to generate more revenue to take care of the rosters that are probably more expensive than a lot of schools are ready to handle. They're trying to keep up, trying to get ahead. And it's gone from the facilities race, the arms race, now to the roster race. And a lot of teams are not generating the kind of revenue they need to compete with the teams that can go ask a certain amount of donors to get it, and then they get out ahead. And they're able to spend and go get different players that they want. But that's today's collegiate athletics. It's unfortunately where we are for a lot of different reasons. And I look at the 2014 playoff in a very similar fashion than I look at the transfer portal, NIL, the redshirt rule, conference expansion. Have we done the proper investigating on what the underbelly of this is going to be? What could the negative side effects potentially be inside a 2014 playoff? Do we even know? Because we don't even have enough evidence on a 12-team playoff to see what it looks like or what it is even. So my opinion would be to wait, see what 12 looks like for a couple of years. Maybe that gives us the reasons to go to 24. I don't know if we have that right now. Let's go to Scotty in New Mexico. Wants to hop on the phone. Scotty, you're on the Paul Feinbaum Show. Welcome in.
1: Can you hear me okay?
0: I got you, Scotty.
1: Okay, good. my thought, I wanted to get your opinion on this. I have a pretty solid opinion on what I think college football has turned to, and it's from the Jerry Maguire movie, Show Me the Money. And, there, you know, people, I know this, I listen to the show all the time, and a lot of people may or may not know that Indiana University has one of the largest alumni bases in the country. They have more billionaires that are alumni of Indiana. I'm not an Indiana fan. I'm just saying, you know, and you're doing the same thing with Oklahoma, with Tech, Texas Tech, with Texas A&M. I'm curious to your thoughts, and I know they have a rabid fan base, but how is Alabama's, the Georgia's, Tennessee's going to keep up with that money arms race? I'm not sure it's possible that they can, anybody keep it up. But what's your thoughts?
0: I would lean with you, Scotty, and say that I don't think that, well, I'll just say this. I don't think any of them can just keep going forever, specifically without winning. You go out there and you win a national championship, or you win a couple of conference championships, it may be easier to keep that train rolling to be able to find that extra revenue. Actually, I think Ole Miss is a good example of that, what their fan base was able to generate. And then on top of that, getting some more boosters and big boosters to chime in a little bit more than maybe what they had the previous 3-4 years because they started to do some things they hadn't done in a long time. But if you're talking about competing with some of the schools like in Indiana that has the largest living alumni base in this country with multiple billionaires, it's going to be tough. I don't think they can. And I don't think some of the schools in the SEC are close to that as far as the people that could and would be able to give you that money. We talked about that with Ryan Silverfield. I mentioned my podcast Cube Show. That's out now. Ryan Silverfield, Arkansas head coach, is our guest. I asked him that question about, you know, how important it was to him to go find some of that, because we all looked at Arkansas and said, oh, they're going to sprint past everybody. Walmart, Tyson Chicken, trucking companies, like they'll just pass all of us, and it never happened. So it's a fun conversation with that a part of it. Let's continue the conversation, though, on the Big Ten, the college football playoff, where

0: actually pulling away, which I think deep down inside a lot of us believe some semblance of this is going to take place at some point in time, maybe way down the road, may include a lot of other teams that are just in those two leagues right now. But the big breakaway at some point in time, at least I believe, is going to take place. What did you think of him sort of calling their bluff a little bit as to good luck making it in the other sports, not named football?
1: Yeah, it struck a real interesting tone. I live in Iowa, so it's got a, you know, so a lot of elements to it. I think if you look at it in a macro point of view, it shows a lot of frustration with what the system is and what the Big Ten and SEC have kind of been able to dictate it. Certainly with the College Football Playoff, they have sole responsibility to shape it, but also in all aspects that the Big Ten and SEC have kind of pushed everything out there, and four schools in the Big 12, ACC and beyond, that they've not only fallen behind, but there's just, you know, they have no voice. And so I can understand that frustration. I think some of it may be a little misguided, because from talking to some Big Ten ADs that day, after that came out, it's like, we, you know, when it came to the CSC, the Big Ten, specifically Nebraska, pushed in, you know, had it 18 different deals for like $7.5 million denied. And then they went to arbitration, which is totally part of the system. And it came back and they weren't successful and they had to rework it. But there was nothing nefarious about it. They weren't, you know, trying to skirt the system. It was part of the system. And so I'm not sure, you know, exactly what Jamie was getting at from a narrow perspective, but I think it was probably more of a venting of frustration. Now, if he's talking about the competitive aspects of let them go, we'll do our own thing, I think you've got to be very, very careful if you're an Iowa State or even a Big 12 school, because if there's, you know, football, sure, but if even if you start messing with basketball or whatever, you might start to see teams from the other two leagues, ACC, the Big 12, who decide, you know what, we want to be with them and we'll do whatever it takes to get there. And then you're left with, you know, kind of a JV mindset the rest of the way. So I think I would be very careful and treading that line if because you could get left behind very, very quickly.
0: Scott, great stuff, man. Thanks for hanging out with us today. Really enjoyed it. Great insight. Look forward to catching up again soon.
1: Thanks for having me, Cole. Appreciate you.
0: Scott Docterman of The Athletic joining us on the phones at Scott Docterman. You can follow him on Twitter. Also, find his work at The Athletic. Got a couple of you on hold. Going to get you back in. 855-242-Paul. 855-242-7285. 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

0: Bomb Show, Cole Cubic sitting in for Paul today. Be back with you guys tomorrow. Roman Harper coming up in about 8 minutes. We will have some fun talking SEC football with him. We get back to the phones now. 855-242-PAUL, 855-242-7285. Sid is in Baltimore. Wants to hop in on the phones. Welcome in, Sid.
1: Hey, Cole. I heard you talking about what would happen if we were to extend the playoffs. And I just want to start off by saying, and I don't know if I'm in the minority here or not, I enjoy college football more than the NFL. And I think that college football's regular season is the best in all of sports. And I think that would be severely endangered if we were to push the playoff to 24 teams. Because if we look at even if we pushed it to 16, in my opinion, it would be letting in teams that barely missed the cut. And I think that's the fun of college football. And again, I agree with what you say. It's a very small sample size, even with 12. So I think we need to wait anyway.
0: I can tell you this, Sid, you would not be in the minority, because I've said it on the show 2 weeks ago when I co-hosted for Paul. When I sat in earlier this week, I've said it. There just aren't the fans out there that are clamoring for this. There's not. There are a couple of analysts that cover college football that are saying they want it and trying to give you reasons that it's good. But every poll that I've seen, every large group of fans that I've seen have feedback, it is not a large number of people that want us to rush to 24. There just isn't. There's not. So I don't believe you're in the minority there. David in Tallahassee. Welcome into the Paul Feinbaum Show, David.
2: Hey, yeah, Gator fan living amongst the savages in Tallahassee. That was an excellent interview you did, and that's the best explanation I've heard for a 2014 playoff yet. I still don't think it's a great idea. The last thing I want to do is get rid of the SEC championship game. And I think to go to 24 teams, what if your number one seed gets their quarterback knocked out in the first round or something like that? And I just think it's a money grab. So,
0: well, the commissioner of the ACC essentially said it, David. He gave a two-prong answer, said bubble teams and cost of rosters was why we needed to go to 24. And that was it. So it gives you a pretty good idea of where the finances come into play when we're talking about potentially getting to 24 teams in the college football playoff. We'll get to a break, come back. 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
8: Here is your latest Middle Tennessee weather. Showers and possible thunderstorms are expected Friday with a high near 77. Winds from the south-southeast at 5 to 10 miles per hour. Rain chances persist into Saturday with a 40% chance of storms and a high near 83. 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
10: I did this yesterday. 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

0: 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We'll visit with Roman Harper in a few moments as well. But now, Brian in Tulsa. Welcome into the show, Brian.
1: Hey, Cole. I'm going to say you're doing a really great job. I haven't been listening to the show all week, but I've been listening on the podcast while I'm working and painting all these doors that these students have tore up. So, Cole, you're doing a great job. I have a two-part question I want to ask you. First of all, in the SEC, instead of Lane Kiffin, which of the new coaches you think in the SEC could make an impact right away? And also, who you think outside the SEC, who you think could make an impact, not just being a playoff, but possibly ruin a team's playoff hopes? What do you think, Cole?
0: I'll start in the SEC, and we talked a little bit about this yesterday. I think John Summerall is going to make an impact right away. Now, oftentimes when you say that, people think, oh, you said he's going to go undefeated, be in the playoff, win all his games. I'm not saying that, but specifically what you said, Brian, about maybe ruining another team's season because Florida's going to be very dangerous. If their skill stays healthy on offense and the offensive line just plays C-plus football, you get a quarterback that operates that offense. Aaron Filo's done it. I don't think Tramble Jones might be able to do it. You got some options at least. I think that's a team that could be dangerous. You take Alex Golish, who can coach ball, has an experienced quarterback with a center and some receivers and running backs around him that have already played together, an aggressive defensive coordinator that plays an attacking style that has guys that are familiar with his system. I think Auburn, a team that could potentially be dangerous this year. That's one that I would watch out for to say, I think they might be able to be problematic with what they're going to be able to do and where they are. I'll stick with my theme here, and I'll go to Eric Morris at Oklahoma State. You have a quarterback that set records last year. He's bringing Drew Mestemaker, his quarterback, Caleb Hawkins, his running back. I think that's a team to watch out for at Oklahoma State. Once again, as you kind of laid out, not going to win 10 games, not going to go undefeated, but could potentially catch somebody slipping and sort of ruin their season. I'm interested to see what happens at Penn State because, once again, you took a large nucleus of a football team that was really good. You're bringing it to a new place, so there's still a lot of new, but terminology, system, play calls, all stays the same. And Matt Campbell, he might be able to surprise some folks in Happy Valley. It shouldn't be because Matt Campbell's been a great coach for over a decade. No one should be surprised if Matt Campbell has success because he's awesome and he's been awesome. And he probably deserves a lot more credit than he's getting as a college football coach over the course of his career. Appreciate the call. Appreciate the question. It's a good one. I think James Franklin of Virginia Tech, what can he get going this year? That one's going to be fun to watch. Greg is in Enterprise. Wants to chime in on the Paul Feinbaum Show. Welcome in, Greg.
2: Hey, Cole. How you doing today?
0: Doing great. Thank you.
2: Hey, I got two questions for you. Have you ever thought about being a coach? And what would be your dream team to coach?
0: Well, I graduated from Auburn. My wife went to Auburn. I played at Auburn. I'd love to coach at Auburn one day. The problem is, I think with every coach that you talk to, they would say they love coaching. They don't necessarily like the other stuff. The other part of that, Greg, is when I finished school, you didn't really have the same path that you do now. I mean, you got guys that are playing a year or two in the NFL, and all of a sudden their position coach is making $500,000 a year or their coordinator's making $800,000 a year, and you know they're getting a special assistant to the coach for $230,000 a year. It's different now. You can get into it so fast. You can move up so quickly because the turnover is so great. Used to be you had to go GA for free. I mean, Will Muschamp was my GA at Auburn. He lived in the dorm, and he knocked on our doors every night for bed check to make sure that nobody was skipping curfew. Like, that's how Will Muschamp got to where he is. That's how he got his start in coaching. In that era, that's kind of what you did. And I was, to be perfectly honest with you, Greg, I was tired of being broke. I wanted to get out of school and make a little bit of money. I had an aunt. My aunt Leslie was in pharmaceutical sales. Her husband John was in medical sales. They helped me get into pharma sales, and I was able to go make a decent living before I decided I wanted to switch careers and go into media. But that was kind of the reason I never did it. I would love to be an offensive line coach somewhere. I'd love to help kids live their dreams, be better players, help them technically, fundamentally. I miss the locker room. I miss the meeting room. Everybody thinks about, we focus in on games. But sitting in that meeting room, sitting in that locker room, sitting around after practice, those are the things you really miss. I miss that part. And I think being a sideline analyst gets me about as close to it as you can get. So that does fill that void to an extent. But, hell, I'd probably go coach offensive line almost anywhere if they'd asked me to for the right price.
2: I see you on Saturday, and you have a wealth of knowledge about just about anybody out there. I've just thought it'd be interesting that with your background playing ball and then also now as a analyst, that you would have that insight that you would be a good coach.
0: I'd love to be a part of a staff now, Greg, and I think I could help in a different way. Like, I could help with media training. I'm not saying I want to leave media, by the way. Like, I love my TV jobs. I love my radio jobs here in Birmingham on Jocks. I love filling in for Paul. But maybe down the road, I think I could help players with media training. I think I could help whatever school it was, be it television, journalism, help that department as well, and help the head coach from a media perspective. And it's just something different that I feel like I could offer and would love to do that one day. Let's get to a break. We'll come back. Roman Harper of the SEC Network, former world champion, and a member of multiple Hall of Fames, joins us on the phones next here on the Paul Finebaum Show.
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7: It's almost like you had to have been there to understand it. Say, for instance, yeah. There's a play that happened in that stadium. You can refer back to me. I remember in 1999 or 2002, yes. We were in this same position on this field. And people start to visualize
8: right.
7: that.
8: And the fans can relate to that.
7: And the fans there can relate to that.
8: Because they're like, I was watching that
7: exactly.
8: game.
7: I was watching it.
8: I know exactly. Yeah.
7: Unfortunately for Ramon, he doesn't have that
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0: in for Paul today. I'm going right to the phone. Roman Harper, Super Bowl champion, former Alabama Crimson Tide safety, Alabama native, and member of multiple Hall of Fames. Saints, Alabama Sports, Senior Bowl. What Hall of Fame did I leave off from? How many other Hall of Fames are you in?
1: Cole, I think that's it. I appreciate it. You know, every time you say that, I feel like, is he really just being friendly or is he coming at me? Because I know you and your jokes,
0: Cole. I'm going to come at you for being in multiple Halls of Fame. I'll never be in a Hall of Fame, so
1: I'm taking the window. I'm putting the shield down because I love you and I trust you, but I just know you. So, you know, I'm always cautious. But, yeah, thank you. You got them all. Don't worry about it. It's all good. Thank you. Today's my son, Roman II's 10th birthday, and we're at a place called Penn's in South End. Hopefully nobody shows up. But it's been great.
0: Sure. We're going to get Roman back here in just a moment. So he's at a 10-year-old birthday party. I don't know when school in Charlotte ended. I know today was our last day of school in Birmingham, Alabama. So if he managed like last day of school with 10-year-old birthday party, that's just asking for it. That's just putting too much on yourself. But that's Rome. That's why he's in multiple Halls of Fame, because he can handle it. He's not afraid of it. Not afraid of the work. Not afraid of the grind. We'll get Rome back, ask him. 2014 playoff, SEC this upcoming season. New coaches he feels confident in, excited about. Is today the last day of school too, and you just added on a birthday party to it?
1: Bro, it's been hectic around here. You know that. You know the business to it, Cole. You know, raising a family, trying to be an active parent, a loving husband, and, you know, be around your kids and see them grow up, because that matters ultimately in life. It's been fun, bro. It's my kids are out of school. Friday's the last day, so it's going to be a long summer. And it feels like, Cole, when me and you are working during the season, you know, like at some point, I know you go dark mode, Cole, right? When the grind is like you're in the grind of it early. And then all of a sudden, off season hits and you get a little bit more time to spend at home. Well, my kids, this is like their busy season. So it seems like a lot, you know, basketball, AAU, soccer, you know, my son's playing some things as well. So it's a lot of busy time.
0: Why does it get harder when football season ends for us? That's my question.
1: Yeah, dude, it really feels that way, Cole. I'm glad I'm not the only one. I appreciate lending me your ear. And so, dude, I don't know. I feel like I'm busier in the off season than I'm in the in season. It's normally because we don't have the excuse where, you know, well, honey, I got this, or hey, I gotta, you know, study, or that, you know, you just gotta lock in. I don't know why. I don't know, Cole. I don't know.
0: Hey, where are you on the 2014 playoff and the potential of it?
1: I don't like it, honestly. And for me, Cole, it's not so much about who deserves it. I think that's way too overplayed as far as who deserves it. You know, at the end of the day, you play the regular season. You diminish a lot of regular season games. You're going to let almost top 25 teams get into a playoffs. It's different than FCS. The team disparity is a lot different as well, from 1 to 25 or even 10 to 25. A lot of disparity in that, in my opinion. And then also, ultimately, my main reason why I say no to 24 is the player safety. Like, how many more times are we going to ask these kids in college to line up and play again? And I know they're getting compensated more, but it's not evenly distributed. It's not collectively bargained. And at the end of the day, I was a player that went from college where we played 10 games, 11 games with a really good bowl game, right? Or, you know, 12 with a conference championship. So now you're playing 15, 16, 17 games. The change from college to pro for me was extremely difficult that first couple years where you know, week 13, 14, 15, dude, you're used to like off season. It's a different feel. And the pounding on your body, it's always tread coming off the tire. Every single time you go out there on the grass, it's tread coming off the tire. And so I want to make sure these guys, if they are going to play more games, why do they play more games? Do they get more of whatever they're going to get if you play more games? I think that's very important. And those conversations are being had. So I like less, just because less pounding on the players. And then also, like, the disparity between top 10 to 25 is a big gap.
0: I would agree. I think most people are on board with where you are. And it's just the reasons that are being given to go to 24, people just kind of aren't buying it really and not excited about those reasons and doesn't get a lot of people going. Let's focus in on the SEC.
1: Well, Cole, hold on. And I'll say this. I'll say this too, Cole, before, you know, ACC is a team, that a conference that's really pushing for it. You have a former Big Ten president or somebody that's worked high up that's now over the ACC that is now trying to push for this because ACC wants more of the pie. You know, that's what it's all about. You know, everybody understands that the pie continues to shrink in just a little bit on the edges every single year, it feels like. And I think once the transfer portal thing kind of gets, not transfer portal specifically, but the amount of years you get to be in college, once they get that part kind of sewn up, where it's just 4 or 5 year guys, like what we're used to seeing, then kind of, you know, you kind of got to get that, the old school out, the COVID years, the transfer years, a lot of those things are going to weed itself out in the next year and a half. I think we got to not overreact. You know, sometimes you react, then you overreact, and then the pendulum always swings one way. If it goes too far one way, it always goes back further the other way, and then it kind of settles in the middle.
0: Roman Harper joining us on the phones here. Paul Feinbaum Show, Cole Kubik filling in for Paul. Let's talk SEC.
1: Doing a great job.
0: Thank you so much. Is there a new coach in a position this year that sort of has you excited? You're anxious to see what they can do in the league. You think that a new coach at one of these institutions, these football programs, is going to go past what people believe?
1: You know, John Summerall's easy answer.
0: I don't think it's easy.
1: You know, just because, yeah, I know, right? It seems like an easy. If I want to, like, go out there and be something different, it's, you know, Alex Golish seems like an easier answer. I know you would love for me to say that, but I'd probably leave that answer for you if me and you were working. If I had to go out there on a limb, I would say Will Stein for Kentucky, just because we're going to see what they're going to be. Nobody knows absolutely nothing about Will Stein in the SEC as far as, you know, where he's come from as much. He's not just a household name. And you can say the same thing about Ryan Silverford at Arkansas, but he's been around Arkansas. So maybe my level of what I expect out of him is higher than what I expect out of Will Stein, just knowing that the transfer portal, the way Kentucky has moved when it comes to basketball, football, compared to what they do with basketball, you have to try and build it still from the grassroots. You know, they lost a couple, you know, I hate that they lost Cutter Bowley, a household, you know, a home-built Kentucky player in the quarterback, but they bring in some other guys. I want to see what Kentucky looks like under a guy like Will Stein, a person that I guess I'm more excited to call ultimately because I don't know. I think that's what it is. I've seen a Ryan Silverfield team, and I've seen Will Stein's offense at Oregon, but he was not the head man. I think it's a different feel when you're now the head guy in front of the room all the time. And I think that's why I go for that point, because it's a sense of, like, I don't know. And you know me, Cole. I'm a very confident person as far as football is concerned. I don't claim to not know a lot of things a lot of times when it comes to football.
0: But I love the answer because the talent has been upgraded. I mean, you go get C.J. Baxter from Texas at running back. You know, you go get Zalance Hurd, who's played at Tennessee and LSU on that offensive line. You get Kenny Minchie at quarterback. Like, you got guys that have played in this league and played in other leagues and been good. And you, like you said, you bring in a system offensively that's exciting, that's kind of new. And I think the expectation is probably low. So them going past that feels real.
1: Everything you just said. See, Cole, this is why we make a dynamic duo at times. I don't know who's Batman, who's Robin, but it's pretty good. But, you know,
0: I'm not in the Hall of Fame, so I'm Robin. It's an easy answer.
1: I'll take it. It's fine. But it's just, you know, the fact that we don't know. And so often we think as SEC fans we know everything, and we truly don't. The season is going to make itself happen, but it's really good to have a little bit of the unknown, and Will Stein is an unknown at Kentucky for sure.
0: Great stuff, Rome. Enjoyed it, man. Go back to the birthday party. We'll catch up soon. Roman Harper joining us on the phones. Thanks. We'll be back with more on the Paul Feinbaum Show.
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0: Welcome back in, Paul Feinbaum Show. Cole Kubrick sitting in for Paul today. Adam Rittenberg in 15 minutes, but we'll get back to your calls. 855-242-PAUL, 855-242-7285. Get you on the show. Talk anything college football. Update from Hoover. Florida Gators, the 5 seed, up 6-0 on Alabama. Top of the 5th, 2 outs in this inning as the Crimson Tide looking to get out of a bit of a jam with the runner on 3rd in the SEC tournament from the Hoover Met. Spearhead is in Alabama, wants to join the show. Welcome in, Spearhead.
1: Hey, buddy, I got caught off yesterday, but look, I was going to say that with all these extra games, there's going to be wear and tear on these young men. You know, I mean, and Roman just said it. He just backed it up. You know, football is not a contact sport. It's a collision sport. And if you want to see the results of that, go watch the Demolition Derby. Because that's basically what you're asking these kids to do. You're asking them to suit up for however many more games that they're going to play. You know, and if they're lucky enough to make it to the pros, they're going to be damn lucky if they can make it through 3 or 4 seasons after that kind of wear and tear on them, you know?
0: It's going to be tough. And we pointed out a little bit earlier, Spearhead, it's not just the amount of games. You don't have as much practice time as you used to. Coaches are terrified to practice in full pads or to actually hit in practice, so your bodies aren't acclimated for it. Roster sizes are being cut down. You're getting rid of walk-ons. That all goes into sparing your roster, taking away hits from certain guys over the course of a season, and that only adds to that. So it's the player safety portion of it seems to be gone, and I think a lot of people excuse it because a lot of them are making a lot of money. But it still should be something that's considered. You remember, I mean, what was it, 10, 12 years ago, that was all we could talk about? Player safety, player safety. Why? Got to help, be careful, player safety. Have you heard it? I mean, it's almost a non-story this day and age. We don't even talk about it anymore.
1: Player safety, be damned. How much money can we make?
0: It's a great
1: and
0: question.
1: How much do you really need? I mean, that's my point, dude. Anyway, that's what I had to say yesterday, and I got cut off at thanks for taking my call, and we will talk to y'all later.
0: Thank you very much. Appreciate you being a part of the show, and you do make good points there. And it's, listen, how much can we make? They're going to continue to squeeze all of it out as much as they can. It's no different than some of the player stuff going on right now. When we first opened the door for cost of attendance, I warned people, they're not going to stop. And here's what you need to know. It's never going to be enough. And I think a lot of the executives view it the same way. It's never going to be enough. Billion, 2 billion, 10. Is there another million? Is there another billion? Is there half a bill? They're going to go get it. It's the same thing with some of these guys that call themselves presidents of players unions or directors of players unions, which there are none. There are no players unions. It's a pretend position by pretend people. But it's also never going to be enough. You give them every bit. They could transfer 7 times a year, play for 7 teams a year. It's not going to be enough. They're going to want more. It's what it is. Brad and Macon, welcome into the Paul Feinbaum Show.
2: Hey, Cole. And yesterday I asked you about Auburn and what it meant to my community about Auburn coming over here and recruiting players. And I just want to say a shout-out to Josh Pate for actually eating Petiti up today on Get Up about the 2014 playoff. He told it like it was. Me and Pate don't always get along, but he was spot on. And for everybody, watch Get Up on that if you recorded it, because he just told it like it was. And, hey, Cole, I got a question for you. And I don't like dancers. I like people who can just tell like it is. And I want you to give me your 3 top quarterbacks coming in this year in the SEC, and tell me your top 3 and why you believe these guys are legit, because everybody disagrees on who has the best quarterbacks, and quarterbacks run the team. You know this. And you're offensive lineman. So in your mind, tell me who you think. And we all know these quarterbacks, certain people will never play quarterback in the NFL level. But college is different. College is a lot different. It makes a lot of different things when your team gets behind you and supports you. And these guys, like Stetson Bennett, I mean, he might not even be a starting quarterback in the NFL, but he won two national championships. So, Cole, putting you on the spot, give me your three best quarterbacks this year in the SEC, and I'm going to hang up. You tell me why you like the three. Have a good day, brother.
0: Thank you, Brad. Appreciate the call. I'm not going to say one, two, three particular order because I think you could juggle this any way you wanted to, and I could make the case for either one of them. But it's Gunnar Stockton, Trinidad Chambliss, Arch Manning. Those are my top three quarterbacks in the league right now. I think the one that probably needs to be discussed more than the other two is Gunnar Stockton. I think you're going to get a lot of people that are on the Arch Manning train, and that's fine. That's great. I will say this. Arch Manning doesn't get enough credit for how much he improved last year. Arch Manning made big strides as a college quarterback last year. If you watch him earlier in the year, everything was rushed. He couldn't find his calm. He didn't really understand when to leave the pocket, when to be in the pocket. There were throws that required touch that he wasn't really finding, and he improved vastly. His awareness improved vastly. I think his understanding of the offense improved vastly over the course of the season. I would say the same things about Gunnar Stockton, who also doesn't get much credit for that. I've heard some of the other things said about Gunnar Stockton. That's fine. You want to talk NFL prospects, that's a different conversation for a different day. It's fine. Gunnar Stockton, his touch, his ability to level the football, get the ball above coverage, put it up and over a defender, got much better. Testing the middle of the field got better as the season went on. I don't have to tell you guys about his toughness and his mobility. And when things break down, we had a cool conversation with Kirby Smart at the Regions Golf Tournament here at Greystone in Birmingham a couple weeks ago. And he talked about finding more explosive plays. And he said, we came to find out a bigger percentage of our explosive plays were coming from when plays broke down. And Gunnar Stockton was either on the move and completed a pass or ran the football. And he said, we started practicing those more full speed. So a lot of times, folks haven't been there, don't understand it. When a pass play breaks down in practice, the whistle blows really early. Like as soon as that pass rusher gets past the tackle, like around the edge, or even if it looks like he's going to get past him, they'll blow that thing dead. They don't want anybody getting near the quarterback. They want things to slow down. They don't want anybody to trip up. Kirby basically said, we started doing the opposite. And we started letting those plays play out a little bit closer to full speed for a much longer duration because, one, if we were going to find explosive plays that way, we wanted the offense to know what it was like. If you're a receiver and you're up, get back. If you're a receiver, you're back, get up. Come find the football. And if you're Gunnar Stockton, understand where the space is going to be, when to get rid of the ball, how to get rid of the ball, when to tuck it and go. Offensive linemen, same thing. Start to develop a feel for, oh, that pass rusher's redirecting. When I've already got him beat, quarterback might be leaving the pocket. Be aware of that. Same thing with the backs, tight ends. And I think it helped them. It helped him grasp a little bit more of the offense. And Trinidad Chambliss was just a baller, man. Trinidad Chambliss was just a fun story. Like a lot of his story doesn't really get told. I don't think we've heard a lot of it, seen a lot of it, but I had the Ole Miss opener, my TV crew with Tom Hart and Jordan Rogers. We had the Ole Miss opener last year and Lane Kiffin was telling us, he goes, man, this kid, you know, Kewon Lacy's going to make us different. Talk about some of the new receivers. And he's like, well, yeah. So what about, you know, after Austin Simmons? And he said, this Trinidad kid, man, like he's kind of getting hard to keep off the field. Like, what are you talking about? The D3 kid? He's like, yeah. He said, he shows up for practice. We get out there. He said, kid can't complete a pass. He doesn't know what to do. He can't call plays. He's having trouble with checks. He's throwing interceptions. We go out the first scrimmage. He's working with the threes against the threes up and down the field, up and down the field. Just couldn't stop him. We're like, all right, this kid might need some reps. He starts getting some reps with the twos next week. He's splitting some other reps. Go out the next Saturday, another full speed scrimmage. He's with the twos up and down the field, up and down the field. He said, I'm looking over at Charlie like, what do we have on our hands here? Like, this kid might actually be able to help us. They put him with the ones a little bit. Last scrimmage, same thing against the first defense. He's just marching them. So this guy might just be a gamer. Like, he just, when the lights come on, he's a different dude. And you saw that as the season went on. So those would be my top three. I think you have a couple of guys knocking on the door. John Mateer, a lot of fun to watch. Marcel Reed, a lot of talent. I think there's a lot of room to improve there. I think Byron Brown is a proven commodity at Auburn. I think he's a little closer to his ceiling than a lot of people would like to discuss. I think Lenore Sellers is great right now. I don't think he's had a ton of help around him. And I think his ceiling is as high as anybody else's in the league. And he's an awesome kid. Love being around him. Love talking to him. So it's a great year for quarterback in the SEC. A great year for Austin Simmons. If he stays healthy at Mizzou and they get Ahmad Hardy back, Aaron Filo's ability to maybe just operate that Florida offense, what that offense might actually be able to go out there and accomplish, You look at what Lane Kiffin has and Sam Levitt. If he's healthy, Sam Levitt can play now. And when, I'll ask the question again, when was the last Lane Kiffin quarterback to fail? We could say the same thing about Tennessee. A lot of unknowns at quarterback. What was the last Josh Heupel quarterback that just didn't do a good job? I'll wait. Josh Heupel's quarterbacks usually produce. Doesn't matter who it is. Now, there are different levels of production, but he usually finds a way to get it done. It's going to be a fun year for quarterbacks in the Southeastern Conference. We'll talk that and more with Adam Rittenberg of ESPN.com next on the Paul Feinbaum Show.
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putting it all on the line and the heaviest 35 pounds ever lifted. It's broken curses and broken hearts. But for those chasing it, it's everything. The only question is, who will take it? You just have to watch. 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

0: Show, Cole Kubrick sitting in for Paul Feinbaum today. We're going back to the phones. We'll get to your calls still a little bit later in the show. 855-242-PAUL, 855-242-7285. But Adam Rittenberg, VSPN.com, joining us now to discuss this 2014 playoff, why we're going to get there, why we might not get there. Adam, can you just clarify for folks what the sort of agreement that is in place that has to go through for this to actually happen? Because I think people are seeing, okay, AFCA voted on this. Okay, Big Ten's behind this. We heard Jim Phillips, ACC behind this. Big 12's getting behind this. Still have to have the SEC agree to it. Lay out for us exactly what would have to take place and why to get to a 2014 playoff.
1: Yeah, good to be with you, Cole. I mean, essentially, it comes down to the SEC or not agreeing, because you know, Tony Vitale and Greg Sankey, the two commissioners of that league in this, you know, new playoff contract, have your control over the majority of the playoff, essentially the playoff. So without the SEC's support, I don't think this is going to change from 12 teams. Much like last year, if you remember, the Big Ten came out of its meetings feeling like it had support in the SEC for the 16-team proposal that was heavy with the automatic qualifier spots, you know, and then the SEC had its meetings and the tenor changed and there wasn't support for that. And then even though the Big 12 and the ACC weren't supportive of that to begin with, if the SEC had supported that proposal, we'd probably have a 16-team playoff. So it's very much those two leagues ultimately finding a common ground. The Big 10, as you know, is completely unified behind this 2014 model with support from Notre Dame and these other conferences. But if the SEC doesn't get on board, then I really believe that we're going to be at 12, which, again, isn't a bad place to be, but that's just the reality in the sport.
0: Where is Notre Dame on this? They feel a little bit quiet, which is rare, I feel like, for the Irish when massive topics and massive decisions are on the table like this.
1: Yeah, you seem like Notre Dame is in support of a 2014 playoff. I don't think they would stand in the way of that. Certainly they're tied into the ACC as well, even though there was friction between those two parties at the end of last year. It seems like that has subsided substantially in the months that have passed. But yeah, I don't think Notre Dame is an obstacle to a 2014 playoff, much like the SEC, I guess, could be if they dig in on a different model. But, you know, as Tony Vitale mentioned this week, Cole, you know, he has constant communication with Greg Sankey. And, you know, an understanding that they're not going to agree on everything, but they're going to work together. It's not as though one is closing off the other and saying, I'm right, you're wrong, we can't work together. But, you know, this is obviously a huge topic. It impacts so many college football teams and networks and all these different areas. And, again, they ultimately need to reach an agreement. I remember speaking with a prominent Big Ten AD last year, after the SEC meetings, and again, that tone type shifted as far as 16 teams, and this person said, hey, we're sticking at 12. They are not going to reach an agreement, and lo and behold, that's what happened, and that's why we still have the 12-team playoff for the 2026 season.
0: Also, Adam Rittenberg of ESPN.com joining us on the phones. I saw where the COO of the Big Ten said, if this was in place since 2014, 80 different teams would have made the playoffs. Do you have further detail on that math? Because I'm going to be honest with you, Adam, I don't buy it. I think I know what they're utilizing to say that, and I think I could poke some holes in it.
1: Right, yeah. It's certainly looking at the different, you know, rankings that were put out by the CFP committee over the course of time. You know, would it have been that high a number? It's hard to believe that so many different teams, you know, would have made the playoff. But I think the idea here is, The one thing that Tony Vitale stressed is that making a playoff can change a program. And he pointed to Indiana, which obviously used its success in 2024 and built on that

0: to create a national championship level program the following year. Now, that's not the case for every team that makes the playoff. We've seen examples, even in the four-team system, of schools making the playoff once and then backsliding for whatever reason. Michigan State made the playoff once. Cincinnati made the playoff once. It doesn't mean you're going to win the national championship. But their point is that with a larger playoff, you can have more schools that have a chance. The thing that Tony Petitti has a hard time with, as someone who has come from a different part of the sports world, is this idea that by week four or week six, that so many teams are out of the mix. You know, we all watch the NFL as well, and you see that graphic in the hunt. There's a reason they put that up on Fox and on CBS and NBC, is to keep those people interested from start to finish. And I think this is really driving where the Big Ten's coming from. They want as many teams in the hunt as long as possible. Certainly Big Ten teams, well, but also understanding that's going to be the case in the SEC and in some of the other conferences as well. He just cannot get around this idea that in college football we eliminate teams by, in some cases, Notre Dame, week two, they were done. As soon as they lost to Texas A&M, they were done. And he has a hard time with that.
1: Has he referenced the duration of seasons? Like how long the NBA, Major League Baseball, NHL, NFL seasons are in comparison to the college football seasons? One of the reasons that it's great is it's a little bit more compact, so we still preserve a lot of that meaning.
0: Well, it is, although I guess, you know, lately it's been less compact, and that was another topic that came up this week, just the length of the season, right? That we're going in well into January, and when we're going to be in that place at least for the next few years. I think that's a fair point, that those sports obviously have longer seasons. But in the case of the NFL, it's really not that much longer, given how much the college football playoff has been extended now into January. And, you know, I'm not saying I necessarily agree, but I understand the point of why is it good to have a sport where so many teams, you know, are essentially playing for bowl games that have been devalued. The bowl system just isn't what it is, what it was when you played, when I watched, and we all grew up loving those bowl games. It just isn't the same. And in Tony's mind, why not create a system that more fan bases are fully engaged, not just for a third-tier bowl or a fourth-tier bowl, but for the college football playoff well into November, even if their, you know, chances of getting there aren't particularly high.
1: Your article up now at ESPN.com. Today is 100 days until week zero, 100 days until college football begins. You lay out 100 things that we need to know, the top storylines, games, predictions for the 2026 season. What is your, I guess, wildest prediction that you have, one that maybe less people would believe you right now if you tried to convince them?
0: Well, yeah, my colleagues contributed as well. I don't want to take full credit for that piece, but I appreciate the shout out. And you know, there's a number of great storylines in here. And you know, can the Big Ten stay on top of college football? You know, how is it going to be with some of the new coaches, Kyle Whittingham moving over to Michigan, Texas, very much in a win now season. So there's all sorts of you know, fun stuff in here from games. I handled the coaches on the hot seat and also coaches that can rise up and land Power Four jobs sections here. And there's a lot of names, obviously, on both of those lists. But I do think that the biggest thing is, you know, is the Big Ten able to stay on top? Because you've had three different teams win national championships, and now you have an Oregon team that very much is in that championship or bust type window with who they have coming back, with who their quarterback is, with how close they've been. Can they go 4-for-4, or is someone else going to unseat the Big Ten champion? Texas, very much in that category as well from the SEC. Is it a team like Miami, which was obviously very close to a national championship last year and has a roster that I know Mario Cristobal believes can really contend again? So, that's always the top storyline in the sport about who's going to win a national championship. And now is a league or a team able to unseat the Big Ten from the top?
1: It's a pretty big name that you have out there for your coaches that are next up to grab a Power Four job. Outside of Dan Mullen, who I don't think anybody would be surprised with, and I feel like so many of these lower-level coaches got gobbled up this year, who are some of your names people need to be watching that aren't coaching at a Power Four school right now?
0: Yeah, Dan Mullen, that record, Cole, as you know, 113-65. I mean, that's going to be really appealing to a number of programs, I'm sure, every offseason for Dan. But other than, outside of him, I think Jason Eck has really risen up quickly at New Mexico. You know, came in from Idaho, had spent much of his career below the FBS level, and super fun personality. Played offensive line at Wisconsin. We'll see what happens at Wisconsin or some other programs, certainly in the Midwest. I think he would be a really good fit there, or perhaps out west, where he has a lot of experience. Another guy who has risen up quickly and who has both SEC and Big Ten experience is Charles Huff at Memphis. Now this is the third consecutive year he's been a head coach at a different program after having success at Marshall and then at Southern Miss. Charles has ties to that Mid-Atlantic region. We'll see what happens at Maryland and some other programs. And I think if he has a big year at Memphis, much like the other coaches at Memphis that have come before him, including Ryan Silverfield, he could certainly vault into a Power Four job.
1: Hot seat coaches, you said, were your responsibility as well. Some of these feel obvious. Mike Norvell, Dave Aranda, Luke Fickell, Mike Locksley, Shane Beamer you have there from South Carolina. How good does it have to be for some of these coaches to be retained? How bad does it have to be for them maybe to be on their way out?
0: Well, as you know, for a lot of these guys, it comes down to the money, right? How much are they owed? And in some cases, was the AD the one that hired you, or is it a new athletic director? And that certainly impacts Dave Aranda, who has a new athletic director there. It impacts Mike Locksley, Jim Smith, the new AD, who I spent time with out in California, didn't hire him. Same with Jeremiah Donati and Shane Beamer. And then Luke Fickell, again, his athletic director just left, and Wisconsin doesn't have a replacement yet. So that's a situation to watch, and he certainly owed a lot of money. I think all five of these guys, though, have a chance get off the hot seat. But certainly there's a lot of eyeballs on Tallahassee and Mike Norvell. Things just haven't gone well at all since that playoff snub, and they're going to have to show significant progress. Even though his athletic director, Michael Alford, did hire him, certainly wants him to succeed, but he's also the type who's very aggressive, and I could see trying to go after some big names if things don't work out this fall for the Seminoles.
1: Where is Florida State foundationally right now? I think you know where I'm going with that, because we heard the rumors of this athletic department breaking away, and then obviously we heard rumors about them taking an influx of cash from private equity. Like, where is that athletic department right now?
0: Well, yeah, the financial question has been there for a really long time. Why did Jimbo Fisher leave Florida State for Texas A&M? Largely because of the money situation. So, it's been a question that continues to be asked around that program. They have made some investments, obviously, in their facility. They've been competitive in the transfer portal, even though they're not always successful in the transfer portal. So I think it's definitely fair to ask where they're at, from a financial standpoint, to support Norvell, or if they have to go into the market to support that next coach and try to rise up. Because, Clemson has moved back, but then your chief in-state rival, Miami, they are not short on cash, as we've seen in the portal, and they're now maximizing that on the field to rise up and become, one of those favorites in the ACC pretty much every year. So it's a very important time for Florida State on the field, financially, and with everything, to get that football program back to where it was a few years ago.
1: Adam, great stuff. Thanks for the time today. Really enjoyed it. Let's do it again soon.
0: Sounds good. Thanks, Cole.
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4: Here is your latest Middle Tennessee weather. Showers and possible thunderstorms are expected Friday, with a high near 77. Winds from the south-southeast at 5 to 10 miles per hour. Rain chances persist into Saturday, with a 40% chance of storms and a high near 83. 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

0: day. I'll be back with you guys again tomorrow. Update from Hoover, Florida, up 7-1, top seven at the SEC baseball tournament. Your calls, 855-242-PAUL, 855-242-7285. Dylan and Jasper has been patient. Welcome into the show, Dylan.
1: What's going on, Cole? How you doing today, brother?
0: Doing great. Good to hear from you.
1: Well, you know, yesterday you was talking about SEC teams that, you know, people could be sleeping on or something like that. But you know, I want to throw out Missouri. They got a quarterback in there by the name of Austin Simmons. That's really talented. I seen him. I remember watching a game a few years ago of that Ole Miss was playing Georgia and Jackson Dart got injured, and Austin Simmons come in fresh off the bench, completed passes, took them right down and put them in the end zone. And I feel like Missouri could be a team that people are sleeping on, and also Kentucky. Man, they did good. They did outstanding in the portal this off season. Kentucky did, and I'm not as an Alabama fan. That trip up to Lexington is seems like it's pretty scary.
0: That early season game on the road, I don't think any coach loves that, regardless of roster or talent, just because so much can go wrong. I'm with you. Will Stein's doing something, man. He's got it cooking, because traditional recruiting, they're doing great. They've taken kids out of Prattville, Alabama, Mobile, Alabama. Like, they're recruiting the SEC footprint. And you mentioned it. He went and got, you know, a receiver that's been at Oklahoma and LSU, running back that's been at Texas. You got a quarterback that's played some legitimate snaps of college football. I'm interested to see what Kentucky's going to be, because I don't really know what the expectation is. And I have been with you on Missouri. Now, the Ahmad Hardy situation gives me a little bit of pause there. I need to see what that's going to be, because he's such a big part of what that team most likely is or can be. Now, depending on how deep in the schedule we're talking about, it might not be as big a concern, because I will say this. I do think Jamal Roberts is a very good running back. It's just Ahmad Hardy's the best running back in college football. Like, the guy's unbelievable. He is your all-time rushing leader amongst active college backs right now with 3,000 rushing yards. So he's big time. But you're right about Austin Simmons. If he's healthy, he can go, and he can be a big-time player. I also want to see what the offense is going to look like, because Eli has a very specific style offense. It's that sort of Boise app tree built off the outside zone. Chip Lindsey is not cut from the exact same cloth of offense. Now, you can mesh the two, and that's probably what they'll do, but you lost a really good play caller last year, and I think Chip Lindsey is a good one, but we'll see just kind of how that fits. Brett Norfleet's another name you need to know at Missouri. I think one of probably the best combo tight end as far as blocking, pass catching, route running in the Southeastern Conference. He's not Tre'Davious Green catching the ball, but that dude's a grinder blocking, man. And then they got some guys up front like Dare Smith, super versatile. Dare Smith, if you guys don't know, Missouri, this kid's lined up at three technique over a guard, rush end. He's lined up at a five technique in like a hand in the defensive end. He's played nickel, off the ball linebacker. You got Marquise Gracial, who's one of the coolest stories in college football, at defensive tackle as well. So I think there's a lot to like about Mizzou. The schedule, not quite as light as it has been, but I think there's a lot of things to feel good about if you're a Missouri football fan right now. So, Dylan, I'd agree with you on a lot of things you pointed out there, and a couple of those things you pointed out, reasons that this league is going to be a lot of fun to watch this upcoming season. 855-242-PAUL. 855-242-7285. We wrap up the show with your calls next, right here on the Paul Feinbaum Show.
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0: Paul Feinbaum Show. Cole Kubrick sitting in for Paul today. Be back with you guys tomorrow as well. 855-242-PAUL, 855-242-7285. Florida extending that lead on Alabama in the SEC baseball tournament. Action going on at Hoover all weekend. If you have a chance to get out there, go do it. Bubba in Houston wants to chime in. Welcome in, Bubba.
1: Hey, how's it going, man?
0: Great.
1: Hey, Steve Sarkisian said there's a team in our state that plays in another conference that has a schedule that I would argue if I played with our twos and threes, we'd go undefeated, and they'll probably make the CFP this year. Well, Steve, your ones couldn't even...
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5: 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Quote, and she was out of the house at this time, which is smart move on her part. 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My wife, quote, is Adam okay? Duke is losing. He's probably pacing. Mary, I hear no pacing. My wife, Bridget, grimacing emoji, spiral eyes emoji. Mary, JK, he was pacing outside. 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Because it's just me walking up and down the block for most of the second half.
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0: For Texas, just two smaller things, and this still think they can win a lot of games. Have you gotten more rugged? Because the games in which they've struggled in, that has been a pretty big portion of the problem. And listen, they proved it against Oklahoma last year. They proved it against A&M last year. They can be that. It's consistently being that. And then who are your glue guys? Who are your program guys? Who are your Jahdae Barons, Michael Tafts, your Gunnar Helms, your Jake Majors? Like, who are those guys? The guys that have been around that want to see it through, want to love the logo, love the school. You know, they had a lot of guys that actually grew up in Austin on that team last year. Some of them transferred back in. You know, who are those guys that are doing it for all the right reasons? Because it's an easy place to, I think, go to for some of the wrong reasons. A lot of distractions around Austin. Checks are bigger. It's a cool place. A lot going on. Popular. More clicks, more tweets, more likes. But you know, it just comes with it. It's like Sark told us a while back. We were talking about Quinn Ewers. He's like, man, I try to explain to this kid, this different playing quarterback at Texas now. There's more that comes with that. There's a different responsibility. There's a different level of attention. some guys like that, want that, respond to that, are good with that. And the ones who understand that and thrive with that, if Texas finds a couple of those guys this year, it'll be a special season in Austin. Oh, by the way, Arch Manning pretty good. Arch Manning really good. You think about the steps he took last year, why could he not take more of those steps this year? By no means do I think his development is closed and his growth is finished as a player, as a quarterback. And I think Arch is one of those guys. This is where I think people miss on Arch Manning. I think he elevates the level of his teammates. I think players play better because of him. And when I say that, I don't mean, you know, oh, he throws the ball in such an accurate manner that it makes the receivers look good. No, I think they want to do more for him because he's that guy. I think they like him personally. I think they like being around him. And if you can make guys want to play different, want to play better because you're on the field with them, then you got a chance to do some special things. I think Arch brings some of that. I think he can sort of be that for that Texas program, for that Texas football team. 855-242-PAUL, 855-242-7285. You want to get on the phones before we get out of here at the end of the show? I'll be back with you guys tomorrow. Florida's extended their lead to 10 runs at the SEC tournament. They are up 11-1 in Hoover. One out, top seven, runner on first. So Gators might not be done. Alabama might be. Going to the ABS. What have your thoughts been on the ABS system in Hoover as well? Some people say there's some controversy. Some people say they love it. Some people say they don't like it. I like it, but I do think it brings up the question of why don't we just have it for every pitch? It's quick enough. Just give the umpire a signal, and he can do a signal ball strike. Just give him a buzzer in his right hand and his left hand and let him know. I don't know. Why not? And what's the adaptation of ABS going to be? I think it's going to change the way catchers operate just a little bit. I think it might change the way that the zone sets up for different players. It's going to be interesting to see how much more of that is utilized. But most fans that I've talked to have been on board with it. They like it. They think it's been good, that it's been a win so far there in Hoover. Appreciate you guys letting me fill in today. It's been a blast. Great calls. Great conversation. We're going to be back tomorrow. We'll talk more Texas tomorrow. We'll talk more 2014 playoff tomorrow. Still a lot of college football news out there that we didn't spend a ton of time on. We've got one more day this week to do it. 855-242-7285. Write that down so you can get in tomorrow. Be back hosting. We'll talk SEC seasons. We'll take a look at some schedules, dive a little bit further into some of those. Maybe some players you need to be paying more attention to, some names that are not front of mind for you in the Southeastern Conference that you need to be getting ready for. And we come back tomorrow. Think about this. We will be under 100 days until kickoff. Consider that. That is good news for the rest of your day, which I hope is a good one, and we'll be back tomorrow.
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14: 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Sparks Mercury, the Sparks win this one 97-88 and grab their second straight win against the Mercury after losing the previous seven matchups. And the Lynx beat the Tempo 100-72. Much more coming your way from the Garden. That's next. 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
14: 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Packed show tonight. Canadiens, Hurricanes on the ice. A trip around the diamond, and we're officially inside 100 days until the start of college football season. We'll jump right to the action on the hardwood, though. Eastern Conference Final, Game 2, heard live on ESPN Radio. The scene was again Madison Square Garden, and a scene it was. The Knicks completed one of the most improbable and impressive comebacks in NBA history in Game 1, surging back from a 22-point fourth-quarter deficit to win by 11 in overtime. So New York entered with the 1-0 series lead. It was Cleveland that started fast, going 3-of-3 from behind the arc. The Cavs led briefly at the end of one, but the Knicks found their rhythm in the second quarter, and it was Josh Hart who had a big night.
23: Brunson goes to the right baseline, kicks it out. Hart straight on three. Got it! 53-47 Knicks with 30 seconds left in the half.
1: Josh Hart could not make a three to start this game. He's got back-to-back, all on balance, all with a wide-open look.
23: Largest lead tonight for the Knicks.
14: The Knicks entered halftime up four, and then came the third quarter. Hart again, and again from three.
23: 15 straight New York points over a five-minute span. A three from straight away is good for Hart. His fourth three, 21st point. It's an 18-point Knick lead.
1: Puts his finger up to his mouth as if to say shush to the Cleveland Cavaliers. Any doubt about my ability to shoot threes, I'm trying to put it to bed.
23: He's made four in a row.
14: It was a theme in this one. Still in the third quarter, Josh Hart from three.
23: Brunson guarded by Strus, now at the Knick logo with a shot clock of five. Brunson drives left side, gives it up. Hart, corner three. Good from the left side as Josh Hart hits his fifth three. He's got 24 points. Hart stays hot.
14: Hart finished with a team-high 26 points, four rebounds, seven assists, and added two steals. He was 5 of 11 from three. The 26 points are also a career playoff high for him. He wasn't the only Knick to have a big night. Jalen Brunson overcame some early struggles and continued his strong run this postseason.
23: Bridges wide open, fires and connects on a three. What a night for Bridges. 8 of 10 from the floor. Timeout. Cleveland with 6:11 to go. It's 95-82 Knicks.
1: It's a big shot, and Jalen Brunson got aggressive scoring in the third. And now that they're aggressive with him defensively, Dave, he's just getting off it and making the right plays.
23: 13 assists ties a playoff career high for Jalen Brunson.
14: Brunson was patient with himself and scored 19 points, added 14 assists. Mikal Bridges added 19 points of his own on 9 of 12 shooting. And the Knicks used a big night from their starting five to win Game 2 109-93 and grab a 2-0 lead in the series. Karl-Anthony Towns in on the action with 18 points, 13 rebounds, and OG Anunoby with 14 points, 4 rebounds, and added 3 assists. Josh Hart led the way, though, and he joined our Lisa Salters after the game.
3: Just how good did this game feel you tonight? 26 points, playoff career high.
4: It felt good. The thing I'm most happy about is I started 0 for 3, 0 for 4 from 3, and I just kept shooting. I'm putting the work in, and I just got to go out there and play with confidence, so it felt good.
3: What was your mindset when they just kept leaving you open to shoot?
4: Yeah, I mean, I knew that's what the game plan was going to be, and I've just been working. In the gym with Joe, Peter Patton, our shooting coach, just getting reps, so I'm just trying to make sure, shoot the ball with confidence and, just believe in my work.
3: You heard the ovation from this crowd when you left the court, and after game one, you said you didn't like not playing down the stretch, but you would do whatever it takes for this team. What is it about this team that makes you say that? Because a lot of people can say that, but they don't really mean it. What is it about this team that makes you say that?
4: I think it's just the character that we have of the guys in the locker room. For me, I said it for years, man. I'm a servant to these guys. I'm big in my faith. I pray for humility all the time, and I really feel like I don't have an ego. That got burned out my heart a long time ago, and I'm out here to serve these goons.
3: 2-0 series lead heading to Cleveland. How do you pack this up and take it on the road?
4: We can't be happy with, being up 2-0. This team was just down 2-0. Last series they came back, so we got to go out there. We know they're going to have a sense of urgency, a sense of desperation, and we can't just match it. We have to exceed it. So we got to learn from film tomorrow and get ready for a tough one.
14: Knicks head coach Mike Brown after the game on Josh Hart's performance tonight.
5: That's just who Josh is. He's a gamer.
0: He knew what he had to do in terms of the adjustments he needed to make in order to be effective, not just for him, but for the team. And he was great. He was really decisive. Not only that, he helped us get out in transition. And we have to play fast, so we're not going against a set defense all the time. You know, when you get out in transition, if you're a team that cross matches and you get out in transition, it's going to be hard for you to find the right bodies. And that's how we're going to have to play. We're going to have to play fast versus their cross matches to see if we can get something early in transition. But Josh knew what he had to do for the adjustments in this game.
14: Brown went on to share more on Jalen Brunson's role tonight and the impact he made.
0: Well, you know, as an MVP candidate, Jalen Brunson's job is to make the game easier for his teammates. And that's what he did. If you don't send a second guy at him, he's got a pretty good chance of scoring it. If you send a second guy at him, he's going to make the game easier for his teammates. He's going to find them. They just have to step up and make shots. So it starts with Jalen as an MVP candidate, but also it ends with his teammates making shots.
14: So 109-93. Teams that lead 2-0 in a best-of-seven series win the series 92% of the time. It wasn't all bad for the Cavaliers, though. Donovan Mitchell started hot and scored a team-high 26 points, added 4 rebounds. James Harden added 18 points of his own, 6 rebounds. Big story for him was 0 turnovers this game. Donovan Mitchell after the game on the issues his team faced.
2: Nothing, we just didn't make shots. I loved everything about the looks we got, and some days you just missed the open ones. Got great looks. Sometimes we're in and out. Sometimes we're short. Offensively, I'm not worried at all. We did a really good job getting to the paint, trying to find guys. And I mean, that's why our assist total was low. It's just because we couldn't make shots. And it was everybody. So nothing to hang our head about. They protected home court. And we've seen this before. So we got to go get game 3. We're not tired. We're ready to go for game 3.
14: Head coach Kenny Atkinson on the Cavs' offensive struggles tonight.
5: We didn't shoot the ball well. I thought we had a lot of good looks. Good looks from 3, good looks at the rim. I thought our process was right. Took care of the ball, offensive rebounded. I think wasn't a great shooting night. At the end of the day, you got to put the ball in the hole. Tonight we didn't.
14: Cavaliers fall to 2-7 on the road this postseason. They've lost their last 5 playoff games at Madison Square Garden. Game 3 for this one getting underway at Rocket Arena in Cleveland on Saturday, 8 p.m. Eastern Time on ABC. Hear it live right here on ESPN Radio. Chris Burnett with you as SportsCenter All Night rolls on.
7: And the Thunder bounce back. The Western Conference Finals are even at a game apiece. Oklahoma City beat San Antonio 122-113.
8: While 2-time MVP Shai Gilgeous-Alexander led the way for Oklahoma City in Game 2 of the Western Conference Finals, recording his 27th playoff game with 30 points, moving past Russell Westbrook for second most in Thunder history, he got plenty of help from his bench.
7: Outside 3, good! Jared McCain on the extra opportunity, and the Thunder bench delivers again.
8: The Thunder's bench outscored that of the Spurs 57-25. That tied their most points in a playoff game since the team moved to Oklahoma City in 2008.
7: Outside Wallace for 3, and he bags it. Cason Wallace been big off the bench tonight.
8: 4 players off OKC's bench scored in double figures, tied for the most by any team in a playoff game since 1970-71.
7: Pass for the rolling Barnes. Off his hand. Turnover San Antonio.
9: 2 big turnovers. Consecutive possessions for the Spurs.
8: The Thunder bench also stepped up on defense. Their 11 steals off the bench tied the most by any team in a playoff game since steals became official. Cason Wallace and A.J. Mitchell became the third duo with 4 steals apiece off the bench in a playoff game.
7: Caruso explodes to the rack, and that's the dagger.
14: So Game 3 of the Western Conference Final coming up later tonight. If this one is anything like the first two, grab the popcorn. Oklahoma City still has not lost consecutive games in the playoffs in 2 years. SGA was back to his MVP self with the 30 points, 9 assists, 2 blocks after a subpar performance in Game 1, especially by his standards. And the Thunder had answers this time for Victor Wembanyama, who had a good game, 21 points, 17 rebounds, 6 assists, but did not look superhuman like he did in Game 1. Our Brian Windhorst joined GetUp to share how OKC managed to tame Wembanyama this time and get the win.
6: Number one, major move. Mark Dagenau, the Thunder coach, goes to Isaiah Hartenstein as primary defender. Yeah. Hartenstein defends him on 47 plays last night. Wembanyama goes from 21 shots in the paint in game one down to less than 10 in game two. Their interior scoring completely changes. Number two, Shai Gilgeous-Alexander has not been himself for the last couple of games. He was averaging less than 30 points. This guy's averaged 30 points for four straight seasons. Back to 30 points last night. He's able to find his way through the double teams. They're double teaming him incessantly. 53 double teams in two games. But number three, and I hate to do this, it's the injuries. Mm-hmm. The injuries are now going to be defining the series going forward. Yes, the Spurs cannot withstand these injuries to their guards. 27 points allowed off turnovers last night. We could play Stephon Castle highlights for the next 5 minutes, but he has 20 turnovers in the two games because the Thunder come at you like thieves. They're slapping at you, slapping at you. They had four guards come off the bench yesterday. Off the bench, they generated 11 steals. It's a terrible cocktail to be down guards and facing the Thunder at the same time.
14: And Windhorst said it there, but the Spurs dealt yet another blow last night with Dylan Harper exiting the game in the third quarter with a hamstring injury. San Antonio already down De'Aaron Fox, who sat out his second consecutive game with a high ankle sprain. Harper had been filling in for Fox in the starting lineup. ESPN NBA analyst Iman Shumpert on the injuries taking their toll.
10: I think that OKC wins the injury report in this situation.
11: Yeah.
10: Just because that's the thing about OKC. They are so deep a team.
11: Mm-hmm.
10: They are not as reliant on somebody getting in a rhythm and having the ball. The Spurs are. And the Spurs also lose the fact that the people that were willing passers as well, the guys that were really good at looking for Wimby, those guys are out.
14: Despite the injury, San Antonio returns home having split the first two. The Spurs need some adjustments, though, and getting more physical might be one of them. Spurs analyst Sean Elliott joined ESPN Radio's Freddie and Harry with a, "Hey guys, welcome to the postseason."
12: It's playoff basketball. That's what we've come to expect, right? I mean, that's what the fans and everybody's been clamoring for throughout the regular season. So now that it's here, it's not time to start complaining. I think the players have to adjust. They've had a couple rounds to kind of ramp up the physicality and understand the nature of playoff basketball. And so I don't feel like there should be any excuses right now.
14: And it won't get any easier for San Antonio if it's down Harper and Fox again. Depth is a problem for the Spurs. It's not for the Thunder, as we learned in Game 2. So here we go. Game 3, later tonight, San Antonio series tied 1-1. Tip-off set for 8:30 Eastern from Frostbank Center. The NBA playoffs are on ESPN Radio. 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SportsCenter All Night rolls on to the ice. Canadiens, Hurricanes, East Final Game 1. Anyone remember what they were doing on May 9th? Carolina does. It was the last time it played a game. Actually, they played 8 games this postseason, won them all. After making quick work of the Flyers in a second-round sweep, Carolina's been watching games like the rest of us for 12 days. Took the Canadiens 7 to get by the Sabres, wrapping that one up Monday night in Buffalo. On the ice again just 72 hours later, Montreal had the edge here in the regular season, went 3-0 against Carolina. That rest for the Hurricanes? Maybe it wasn't good after all, in the first.
13: Puck bounces around there. It's handled by Logan Stankoven. He's off to a hot start in the Stanley Cup playoffs. 7 goals in 8 games. He follows in on the forecheck, throws a hit, but the Habs come out to center. Here's another breakaway. Demidov moves in, scores! And the Montreal Canadiens are all over Carolina. Another breakaway goal, and it's 4-1.
14: In the third.
13: Snaps it up the right side. Habs through center. Here's Slavkovsky through the middle. Makes a move. Scores! Juraj Slavkovsky puts on the moves. Opens up the space. And it's 5-2 Montreal. An explosive start tonight in game one for the Montreal Canadiens. Sees them fire 4 unanswered to charge ahead 4-1 in the first, and they never look back tonight. A statement victory in game one of the Eastern Conference Finals sees the Habs take this one in Carolina by a 6-2 final.
14: So the Hurricanes first lost this postseason, now have lost all 4 games against the Canadiens this year. Game two in Raleigh on Saturday night. The puck drops at 7 Eastern time. Breaking news on Thursday, NASCAR Series driver Kyle Busch has died unexpectedly at the age of 41. His family put out a statement on Thursday that the 2-time champion had been hospitalized with a severe illness and would not race in Sunday's Coca-Cola 600. ESPN's Marty Smith on SportsCenter.
26: His legacy is a titan of the NASCAR world and of the auto racing world in general. He was known globally because of the style with which he raced and the dominance that he accrued through all of those years. This man won a Cup Series race for 19 consecutive years. He was utterly unstoppable in that race car that you're seeing right there, Joe Gibbs, number 18, Toyota. And after he moved on to Richard Childress, number 8, Chevrolet, he had become more of a sympathetic figure among the fan base. He was so polarizing in that number 18 car and the 5 car for Hendrick Motorsports prior to that because he won and he was brash in doing so. And that won him a legion of fans and made him a figure that grew NASCAR immensely because we love people that move us, whether that's we love them or we hate them. And KB was such a flashpoint in that way as a race driver. And I just... To see the humility with which he has raised

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8: Here is your latest Middle Tennessee weather. Showers and possible thunderstorms are expected Friday with a high near 77. Winds from the south-southeast at 5 to 10 miles per hour. Rain chances persist into Saturday with a 40% chance of storms and a high near 83. 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
1: 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Chris Burnett with you here on SportsCenter All Night. Getaway day in Major League Baseball. The parks were busy on Thursday. Blue Jays, Yankees, an AL East battle in the Bronx. Toronto struggling to start the year way back in the right now in the division. It was the Blue Jays striking first in the first frame to go up 1-0. Later in the seventh, George Springer at the plate for Toronto.
2: 2-2. And Springer launches out to left field and deep. Going back, Bellinger onto the warning track. It is gone! Big fly, George Springer. His second of the series and fourth of the season. And the Blue Jays are up 2-0.
1: Sportsnet 590, The Fan. That was Springer's eighth home run versus the Yankees over the last three seasons. That's the most by any player during that span. And that was all that was needed in this one as the Jays blanked the Yankees 2-0. For the Blue Jays, it was their first shutout win versus the Yankees in more than 2 years. And for the Yankees, it was their fifth shutout loss this season. That's tied for the most in the American League. As for Aaron Judge, no home runs, no RBI, and his

0: last 10 games. That's his longest home run drought since April of 2025, and it's tied for the longest RBI drought of his career. Braves Marlins. Braves continue to be one of the best teams in baseball this season, despite battling multiple cases of the injury bug. Spencer Strider, one of them this year. He's back, though, and got the start for Atlanta in this one. It was the bats that would make the difference. We jumped to the top of the fifth.
1: The pitch. Swung on, roped up the middle, base hit. That's going to get two in. Here comes Yastrzemski on his way to the plate is Kim. Two-run single for Ronald Acuna, who beat the shift with the infield in. Braves get two of them right back, and it's 5-2 Atlanta.
0: 680 the fan, that from Acuna to make it 5-2. Braves weren't done at the plate, though. Michael Harris, who homered in the first inning, back at the plate in the ninth.
1: 2-2 pitch, Harris, fly ball, deep center, going back, Marcy at the wall, that's out of his reach, and he's come back for more. It's another homer by Michael Harris. It's his 11th of the year. That was crushed.
0: So that's homers 10 and 11 for Harris, the fastest he's reached that mark in his career. Atlanta would close it out in the bottom half of the inning and wins this one 9-3. The Braves are the first team to 35 wins this season. That's the fastest they've reached that mark since 2000. Ronald Acuna reached base in 26 straight games, but he left the game in the sixth inning with a left thumb issue. He was just reinstated from the 10-day IL on May 18th after dealing with a hamstring strain. Braves skipper Walt Weiss after the game on Acuna's status.
2: He's got a bone bruise, I believe, in his thumb, which I think he's going to be fine, but he's not sure how it happened. Maybe the previous at bat, but all of a sudden, you know, he had some pain in the thumb. It looks like a bone bruise, but he should be fine, yeah.
0: So Weiss doesn't seem concerned. Acuna's certainly seen his share of injuries in his career. The Braves now head home to Atlanta for a weekend series against Washington. Speaking of Washington, Mets Nationals tonight in the nation's capital. Nationals hoping to slam the door shut in this four-game series after taking the last two. We jump to the top of the third, no score, and the Mets' Bo Bichette at the plate.
3: Swing a ground ball back towards the middle and through into center field, a base hit. Melendez scores. Torrens around third. He's coming to the plate without a throw. It's a two-run single for Bo Bichette, and the Mets take a 2-0 lead in the third inning.
0: 880 ESPN New York, despite putting up one run in the bottom of the fifth, it wasn't enough for Washington. Mets find a way to get the win 2-1. New York improves to 12-7 in May. That's the sixth best in Major League Baseball this month. For Bo Bichette, he's now tied for the most RBI in the National League in the last 10 games. Rockies Diamondbacks Eduardo Rodriguez on the hill for Arizona. He's won six of his seven starts this year. This one entered the ninth, knotted at one run apiece, and then enter Arizona's Corbin Carroll in the bottom half of the inning.
4: And the 2-2 now. Swung on, ground ball, base hit into right. Here comes Moreno. He's going to try and score, and Carroll wins it for the Diamondbacks. 2-1, your final. They walk off the Rockies and hang five. It's five straight victories for your Diamondbacks.
0: Arizona Sports 98.7 FM, and that does it. The walk-off in the desert, Corbin Carroll, his only hit of the night. It's his fourth career walk-off hit. For the Diamondbacks, it's a five-game win streak, and it's their longest since June of last season. The Rockies have now lost three straight and four of their last five. Pirates Cardinals under the lights at Busch Stadium. Everybody in the mix right now in the NL Central, but Pittsburgh found a way. The Cardinals manages two runs, and the Pittsburgh Pirates win it 6-2. We'll take you back to the Garden when we return. SportsCenter All Night continues. It's ESPN Radio.
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0: Two-time NASCAR Cup Series champion and one of NASCAR's greatest drivers, Kyle Busch, a face of the sport, died unexpectedly on Thursday at the age of 41. Busch won 234 combined races across NASCAR's three national series, which is the all-time record. The Montreal Canadiens used a 4-goal first period to defeat the Carolina Hurricanes 6-2 in Game 1 of the East Final in the Stanley Cup playoffs. And the New York Knicks beat the Cleveland Cavaliers 109-93 at Madison Square Garden for a 2-0 series lead in the Eastern Conference Finals. Heard right here on ESPN Radio.
21: Cleveland just holding the ball near midcourt. 3-2-1. It's over. Final score, Knicks 109, Cavs 93. New York leads it 2-0. Two wins to go for a trip to the NBA Finals for the first time in 27 years.
0: 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I'm Chris Burnett, back to the Big Apple, where New York defeats Cleveland and jumps out to the 2-0 series lead. Josh Hart finished with a team-high 26 points, 4 rebounds, 7 assists, added 2 steals, was 5 of 11 from 3, and the 26 points are also a career playoff high for him. Jalen Brunson overcame a slow start to score 19 points, added 14 assists that were pivotal down the stretch, and Mikal Bridges added 19 points of his own. The Knicks got strong production from each of their starting five tonight. For the Cavs, Donovan Mitchell led the team with 26 points. James Harden, 18 points, 6 rebounds, did not turn the ball over in this one. You heard the game here on ESPN Radio. Dave Pasch and Doris Burke had the call for us at Madison Square Garden. Let's head there now. Dave,
21: Thank you, Chris. Jalen Brunson didn't do much offensively in the first half in terms of scoring, just 2 points. But he took over in the third quarter and finishes with 19 points, 17 of those in the second half, 14 assists, 9 of those in the second half. Those 14 assists, a playoff career high. Just like in game one, the brilliance of Brunson on full display when it mattered most.
18: Listen, the great players in this league are very patient players. They can put a bad quarter or a bad half behind them. And Jalen didn't let the poor shooting impact what he was doing. He kept working the game until in the third quarter he started to get shots to fall. And then when the Cavaliers upped the pressure and tried to take the ball out of his hands in the fourth, he played a very patient game. The career high in assists came because he was willing to create the advantage by drawing two to the ball and getting it to the middle of the floor, and the Knicks took the numbered advantage and scored. I would be very curious to know, off of all the doubles, what the Knicks shot the basketball, because Jalen Brunson was brilliant.
21: So was Josh Hart, a playoff career high, 26 points for him. He hit 5 threes after starting the game 0 for 4. Those are the positives. Also, Towns had a double-double, 18 points, 13 rebounds, 19 points for Bridges. The negatives: Evan Mobley didn't score, didn't shoot in the second half. James Harden had only 6 points in the second half. Donovan Mitchell, 26 points, not enough. And the Cavs now go home in a must-win situation Saturday night.
18: Listen, I think, you know, you have to wonder what their mental state is. They had a 22-point lead in game one, and it was an epic collapse, an all-time collapse. It looked in the first half like they were willing to compete, even though shots weren't falling. But that waned, I thought, in the third and fourth period. They didn't have that consistent toughness and desperation that was required. They're going to have to play harder for longer and find an answer to Jalen Brunson.
21: They're down 0-2. Knicks win it 109-93. For Doris Burke, Dave Pasch, right here in your home for the NBA, ESPN Radio, and the ESPN app. Now let's go back to Chris Burnett in the studio.
0: Thanks, Dave. Great job as always tonight. Knicks improved to 10-2 this postseason. First time they've done that in franchise history. The Cavaliers fall to 2-7 on the road in the playoffs. Charles Barkley on the ghost that will become game one if the Cavs lose this series.
19: The biggest problem the Cavs got is, we can talk about 3 and 4, is game one. If they lose this series, they lost it because of game one. Because you win game one, it flips the entire series. Now they in a must-win game 3 and 4, in my opinion.
0: Well, Chuck said it all right there. The series flips to Cleveland just in time. Cavs are 6-1 at home this postseason. Game 3 from Rocket Arena on Saturday, 8 p.m. Eastern, right here on ESPN Radio, your home for the NBA playoffs. SportsCenter All Night, ESPN Radio, looking ahead to Friday night, Game 3 of the Western Conference Final from San Antonio. Shai Gilgeous-Alexander bounced back from a subpar series opener to score 30 points. Alex Caruso added 17 off the bench, and the Oklahoma City Thunder beat the San Antonio Spurs 122-113 on Wednesday night in Game 2. Injuries plagued both teams. Jalen Williams exited for OKC with a hamstring. The Spurs' Dylan Harper left in the third quarter with a hamstring of his own. He was already starting in place of De'Aaron Fox. It was the Thunder bench that proved to be the difference in this one, outscoring the Spurs 57-25. And Oklahoma City did what we've come to expect from the reigning champs, to be championship-like. Boston Globe's Gary Washburn on ESPN Radio.
22: SGA appeared a lot more comfortable. Oklahoma City made some adjustments in terms of dealing with Wimby. Obviously, they're a little bit more physical with him, so he didn't have that impact where he, in game one, he had the 40-20 game. I just thought they played like they were more comfortable. They played like, okay, they got hit in the mouth in game one, tasted their own blood and decided to come back like a championship team does and kind of restore some order. Obviously, it's going to be a long series. San Antonio has the home court advantage. But I do think Oklahoma City played more like themselves, even though they were missing for most of the game, Jalen Williams.
0: I think most would agree with Gary there. Victor Wembanyama, more pedestrian in this one than in game one. Had a good game, 21 points, 17 rebounds, 6 assists. OKC made some adjustments, though, and it paid off. It was the turnovers for the Spurs that did them in. That has to have an answer in game two. Spurs analyst Sean Elliott on ESPN Radio's Freddie and Harry.
23: I think it's a collective thing. That's the biggest thing. When I watch the games,
1: You know, it's about coming strongly to the ball, like Pop would say. You come strongly to the ball. You don't use your body to protect passing lanes. You make two-handed catches instead of one-handed catches. You make two-handed passes. You're a lot more deliberate on the offensive end of the floor. And so, you know, Steph's got to improve with his decision-making and some of the passing. But at the same time, we have other guys that need to do the same thing as well.
0: Elliot alluded to it there, but Stephon Castle tallied 9 turnovers of his own. Chris Caney on Unsportsmanlike with this being just unacceptable.
2: His 20 turnovers this series have led to 21 points for the Oklahoma City Thunder. That can't happen. We know that these are going to be clutch time games within 5 points in the final 5 minutes. You can't have your lead ball handler, your decision maker, your initiator on the offensive side of the ball, giving the ball to the other team, especially when that other team is OKC. So something about that has to change. Steph Castle, I'm sure he's going to clean a lot of those things up. Being back in San Antonio will help, but also having an experienced veteran in De'Aaron Fox on the court, so there's not that pressure on Steph Castle to have to do everything in the fourth quarter like he did last night. That's going to matter.
0: Being back in San Antonio should matter. We expect a raucous crowd in Frost Bank Center. Wimby will be ready at home. Chet Holmgren for the Thunder needs to be ready as well. Our Kendrick Perkins thinks it's time for Holmgren to step it up a notch against the big man and return the hatred that Wimby has for him. Perkins with a message on First Take.
3: This is personal. This beef between Wimby and Chet goes all the way back to their high school days. I've been saying it for the last 4 or 5 days, and I'm going to continue to say it. Hey, Chet Holmgren, if you watching, Wimby hates you. He hates you. He hates you. He literally hates you. He can't stand the ground that you walk on. He hates you. I need you to bring that same type of energy. I need you to bring that same type of tenacity. The world knows it. At some point, you got to put your feet in the ground and say, I want some of this smoke. I get it. You got other bigs to lean on, but this is personal.
0: So Big Perk has spoken. We'll see if Chet Holmgren is listening. Game 3 promises to be a good one. Tip-off set for 8:30 Eastern later tonight from San Antonio. You can catch it right here live on ESPN Radio. SportsCenter All Night continues with breaking news on Thursday. NASCAR Cup Series driver Kyle Busch has died unexpectedly at the age of 41. His family put out a statement on Thursday that the two-time champion had been hospitalized with a severe illness and would not race in Sunday's Coca-Cola 600. ESPN's Ryan McGee on game night.
23: If LeBron James drove a race car, you'd be like, that's a racer. You know what I mean? Wow. If Aaron Rodgers was a race car driver, that's a racer. Like, you know what I mean? You know it when you see it. And what that means is it's this ability to do things in, you know, a 3,500-pound stock car at 215 miles per hour that the other racers are scared to do. You know, and there's only a few guys I've covered in my career that were like that. And it was Dale Earnhardt, who a lot of people compared, you know, Kyle Busch to when he came along. And it was Jeff Gordon, who a lot of people compared to Kyle Busch when he came along. And so that's what it is. It's just, you know, it's funny. Today I was at, like, you know, it was at Indy 500 Media Day, and we were talking about, you know, when you're a teammate with a guy like that, how it's just, it's awesome to watch, but it's also demoralizing because you have all the same tools they do, and you have all the same gear that they do, but they can do it 50% better than you can. And that's what Kyle Busch was.
0: So many in the sports world speaking out about Kyle Busch tonight. That there from Ryan McGee. SportsCenter All Night, ESPN Radio. We'll move to the gridiron. New York Giants head coach John Harbaugh working his way through his first OTAs at the Meadowlands after being brought in to help improve what was a 4-win team a season ago. Giants quarterback Jackson Dart, who appeared in 14 games last year and threw for more than 2,000 yards, is getting his first taste of working with Harbaugh. Dart's a big fan of what he's seen so far.
24: Definitely starting with him and just the culture that he's already established and created here. And I just think that there's a ton of guys who are just, you know, we're just hungry to win here. This whole organization is. So, you know, having a spark like him come into the building each and every day, the energy that he brings, and everybody feeds off of it. And you see it when we play on the field.
0: Harbaugh, who's no stranger to working with talented quarterbacks after his time in Baltimore, is a big fan of his QB1 right now, specifically Dart's attention to detail.
25: Probably the best way I could say he's genuine, probably. You know, he's just himself. He is who he is. You know, he wants every play. The thing I've noticed about him is he wants every play to be perfect and every play to be successful. It's probably a good place to start. Ultra-competitive guy, and if it doesn't go right, he's not happy, you know. And he'll get to the next play.
0: New York opens the 2026 campaign against division foe Dallas September 13th on Sunday Night Football. Over in Pittsburgh, the noise is still on Aaron Rodgers' return for the farewell tour, but is it good noise? Is Rodgers the right person for the focus to be on? Unsportsmanlike's Chris Canty believes the Steelers' focus should be elsewhere instead of sending Rodgers into retirement.
2: I just don't see a point in the Pittsburgh Steelers going out there and allowing Rodgers to take up all the airspace when it comes to snaps in meaningful games, as opposed to allowing one of those young guys the opportunity to grow and learn and to see whether or not they can be a part of your long-term solution at the position. Because when I look at this Pittsburgh Steelers roster, it's a good team, but I don't expect that they're going to contend for a championship. So if you're not playing championship football, which is the standard in Pittsburgh, then Aaron Rodgers and Mike McCarthy have to be the two individuals that prepare the organization for the future.
0: Steelers have a slew of young, talented quarterbacks behind Rodgers, with Mason Rudolph, Drew Aller, and Will Howard battling for QB2 and QB3. Who's first up if Rodgers can't go for any reason? Time will tell. Steelers open the season Sunday, September 13th at home against the Atlanta Falcons. So from one gridiron to the other, time to start planning your opening weekend tailgate scene. We're officially inside 100 days from the start of college football season. The 2026 season promises to be an exciting one, packed with storylines. Ohio State, the early favorite to win the national championship at plus 650, according to DraftKings Sportsbook. Can the Big Ten make it four straight? Where's the SEC fall in this? Not sure if you heard, there's a new sheriff in Baton Rouge named Lane Kiffin. Some think they're the team to beat. Paul Feinbaum on SportsCenter.
4: I know the popular thing from people in my seats is to take shots at Lane Kiffin, and I have. He's easy to take shots at. The Ogeron decision is very interesting. Ogeron won a national championship just a couple of years ago, but they have a really good team, and it starts with Sam Leavitt. He came over from Arizona State, remember, 2 years ago. He took them to the playoffs. And they have a lot of compliments. They had the best portal class. It's just a matter of navigating the schedule. They open with Clemson at home, and by now you've probably heard 3 weeks later, they go to Ole Miss, where Lane Kiffin used to work.
0: College game day set to start its season from Baton Rouge for that battle of Death Valley with Clemson and LSU. And 24, 16, stay at 12. What happens with CFP expansion? We're locked into 12 for 2026. Momentum has picked up some for 24 with several leagues favoring the move, not the SEC. Is that what's best for the sport? More from our guy, Paul.
4: Even though I look like the guy telling you to get off his lawn, I really believe that it is a ridiculous venture. 24 is too many, and there are a lot of really good reasons for 24, but none I agree with, by the way. The most compelling is gives everybody a chance. That's not what this is about. Mm-hmm. This is not about participation trophies. This isn't the neighborhood little league. This is big-time college football. Quite frankly, 12 might be too much. 16 is the best number I think you can compromise on, but it's trending toward 24. In other words, if you go 8-4 and have a mediocre season, you get a ticket to play for the national championship. The regular season will be destroyed if that happens.
0: Now, I personally find it difficult to disagree with Paul. There aren't 24 teams good enough to contend for a national championship year in and year out. There aren't always 16. Some seasons, there aren't 12. I was personally okay with expanding past 4, but I thought 8 was the right number. We blew by that and went to 12. So it is 12 for 2026. And I believe there's a real chance we're sitting here at this time next year with the same number, 12. Because the SEC and the Big Ten won't agree, they can't agree, and we'll see what happens. Season officially getting underway Saturday, August 29th. Stay tuned for where you can listen live on ESPN Radio. 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
0: Number 5.
1: In the Bronx, George Springer blasts a solo homer in the Blue Jays' win over the Yankees. Sportsnet 590, The Fan.
3: 2-2. And Springer launches out to left field and deep. Going back, Bellinger onto the warning track. It is gone! Big fly, George Springer. His second of the series and fourth of the season. And the Blue Jays are up 2-0.
0: Number 4.
1: The Guardians win their sixth straight game as Patrick Bailey smacks a home run. WTAM 1100.
4: Bailey with a drive, deep right center field, on the run, Perez, and it is gone! Patrick Bailey's first home run as a Cleveland Guardian. A towering blast to right center.
0: Number 3.
1: A two-homer game from Michael Harris II allows the Braves to pick up a series win in Miami. 680, The Fan.
5: 2-2 pitch. Harris, fly ball, deep center. Going back, Marcy at the wall. That's out of his reach, and he's come back for more. It's another homer by Michael Harris. It's his 11th of the year. That was crushed.
0: Number 2.
1: Corbin Carroll walks it off in the desert for the Diamondbacks. 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
6: And the 2-2 now. Swung on, ground ball, base hit into right. Here comes Moreno. He's going to try and score. And Carroll wins it for the Diamondbacks. 2-1, your final. They walk off the Rockies and hang five. It's five straight victories for your Diamondbacks.
1: And the Canadiens storm out to a 1-0 series lead with a 4-goal first period. TSN 690.
7: Puck bounces around there. It's handled by Logan Stankoven. He's off to a hot start in the Stanley Cup playoffs. 7 goals in 8 games. He follows in on the forecheck, throws a hit, but the Habs come out to center. Here's another breakaway. Demidov moves in, scores! And the Montreal Canadiens are all over Carolina. Another breakaway goal, and it's 4-1.
1: And the Canadiens would go on to win 6-2 for the Hurricanes, their first loss this postseason, now 0-7 in Game 1 of conference finals all time. Game 2 in Raleigh on Saturday night, puck drops at 7 Eastern time. SportsCenter All Night, ESPN Radio, Athletics Angels from Southern California. Different path, same goal tonight. Athletics trying to build something this season. Angels trying to keep it from falling apart before June 1st. Worst record in baseball right now. We pick this one up in the bottom of the 7th.
8: The 1-2 pitch misses outside, and they say he went. The home plate umpire said he went around. He's going to break there. So Adell strikes out. He's now retired 8 straight and 19 of 20. And we're through 7 complete. Still the A's 2 and the Angels 2.
1: Talk 650 KSTE. Tied 2-2 at the end of the 9th still. This one headed to the 10th.
8: As the pitch is swung, hard at ball, one up, gobbled up by Neto, second for one, on to first, not in time. Well, they said they got him. They're going to check that at first. It looked like Geloff beat it. They're calling him out for now.
9: Yeah. After review, the call on the field is overturned. The runner is safe.
8: So it's a 3-2 A's lead.
1: The A's would close this one out in the bottom half of the inning to win it 3-2. For the Athletics, it's their first time over 500 through the first 50 games of a season since 2021. For Nick Kurtz, he extends his on-base streak to 44 games. That's the longest in Major League Baseball this season, and it's the second longest single-season streak in franchise history behind the great Mark McGwire in 1996 and Jimmy Fox in 1932. Luis Severino, a season-high 10 Ks, most in a start since 2024. For the Angels, 17-34 this season. They hold on to that worst record in baseball. SportsCenter All Night, ESPN Radio, several games in the W on Thursday night. Valkyries, Liberty. The Liberty have averaged 100 points per game so far. No team has ever done that. Could it continue?
10: Burden. Over to Salon. salon. Outside for Williams, who drains the trifecta.
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1: In the W, the Valkyries beat the Liberty 87-70. For the Valkyries, their 17-point win is their largest this season and their ninth 15-point win in franchise history. For the Liberty, the 17-point loss is tied for their largest over the last four seasons. Thanks for staying up all night with us. Coming up next is Unsportsmanlike with Evan, Canty, and Michelle. 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
1: And radio playoff games, of course, you hear, presented by Gusto. Party like it's 1999, the last time the New York Knicks were in the NBA Finals, as they are two games away from getting back there, two wins away after a 109-93 victory last night. They're ninth in the row in the postseason over the Cleveland Cavaliers. All right, it's done. Lola, Michelle Smallman, Chris Candy, Evan Cohen. It's done. It is done. The Knicks are going to the finals. Done. Good morning, everybody. Nobody's arguing.
2: You said
1: with me
2: the
1: on
2: Knicks
1: that.
2: Are going to the finals?
1: Yeah.
2: The Knicks are going to win the finals.
1: Okay.
3: Now that's just a step you don't cross.
2: No, it's not. Well, what's going on in the Western Conference with those teams literally limping to the finish line?
1: Wait, is this the earliest pre-take?
2: The Knicks are going to win the chip. Did you see what I saw last night?
3: I saw it too. They look great.
2: The Knicks are going to win the title.
3: You heard it here first, folks.
2: You heard it here first. Can you imagine a summer in New York City when the Knicks
3: please.
2: Win the chip?
3: Buckle up.
2: The Knicks win the chip.
3: After the longest
2: winter. Bobblehead Brunson coming through.
3: I really, for him, I would love to see Jalen Brunson be the guy to do it. To do it for the
2: There's
3: Knicks.
2: Just no good answers to stop him. There just aren't. The Cavs did everything they could. We said they need to send more double teams at him. Well, guess what? They did that last night.
3: Yeah.
2: They sent a ton of double teams at Jalen Brunson. Guess what? It didn't matter. The dude set a playoff career high with 14 assists. Six of those 14 assists came off of double teams from the Cavs. He was killing them, Smalls. He had 2 points at halftime, and he finished with 19 points. This dude in the second half scored or assisted on 39 of the 56 Knicks points in the half. That was outstanding by Jalen Brunson. He can give it to you any way you want it. He can do it with being the catalyst and scoring the basketball at a high clip, or he can distribute and get others involved. And last night was a game where he did the latter and the others made shots. So kudos to them. Last night, in my mind, will forever and always be the Josh Hart game.
3: Absolutely.
2: I thought he was outstanding in terms of having the mental toughness to bounce back from an abysmal game one performance to start off 0-3 from three-point land and to finish 5-11. He had two huge threes at the end of the second quarter that let the Knicks finish with a lead at halftime. He had two huge threes that capped an 18-0 run midway through the third quarter, and at that point, it was game, set, match. Josh Hart was absolutely phenomenal. Pretty much everybody in the starting lineup for the Knicks played really well last night. But to me, Josh Hart is the one that stands out. No pun intended. His heart embodies everything that this team wants to be about.
3: Yeah, I felt like the Cavs were saying, we're not going to let Jalen Brunson beat us. And Josh Hart was like, okay, I will.
2: Hand raised.
3: Tap me in. I got you. But you're ready to go there already, CeCe?
2: Yeah. I'm ready to go there.
3: Even though I know injuries are obviously the big storyline coming out of the West, but even though San Antonio's banged up, you're ready to do that if Wemby advances. You're ready to do that if the depth of Oklahoma City and Shea advance.
2: Well, do the Oklahoma City Thunder have depth? We don't know what's going to happen with J-Dub. We don't know what's going to happen with A.J. Mitchell. Do they have depth? I mean, until I see one of the other point guards from the San Antonio Spurs on the court, you know, alive and well and contributing to their team, I'm not going to believe it. So, like, yeah, I mean, those other two teams are killing themselves in the Western Conference Finals. That's going to be a long series, and we could be talking about the Knicks having this thing wrapped up by next Tuesday.
1: 109-93. It got close for a second late, and then OG Anunoby hit a big three to put it back to double digits. But this is not a series. I'm sorry. The way in which the Knicks are playing right now, and we bring up Jalen Brunson. Jalen Brunson is so damn good, and I have been so wrong about him. I personally said, oh, he's not the best player in the team, OG Anunoby is. I'm wrong. I'm dead wrong. OG Anunoby is the best two-way player, I hate that term, on the team. But Jalen Brunson is so phenomenal at what he does. Last night was one of my favorite Jalen Brunson games I've seen. And you may sit there and say, what? 7 of 16 from the floor? CeCe mentioned 2 points in the first half. It doesn't matter. One of my favorite NBA games I've ever seen from a player is Kobe Bryant's one of his worst games. He was 6 of 24 in 2010 NBA Finals. Didn't have it. And you know what he did for the Lakers? I got to do something else. Grab, I think, 15 rebounds. When you are a superstar player and you don't have your shot going, you figure out something else to do. What Jalen Brunson figured out last night is, I'm going to go get my roommate, the roommate's pod. Mm-hmm. I'm going to get him points. 14 assists. That's what you do when you're a superstar. So all of the terrible takes that I personally have had about you can't have a guy like Jalen Brunson as the best player on your team win a championship. You can't have someone of his size win a championship. You can't have someone that is not a great defender win a championship as your best player. I have been dead wrong about Jalen Brunson. Egg on my face. He looks awesome out there. And I apologize, Jalen Brunson, because you are unbelievable in what you've done. Unbelievable. And this is no longer a series. I'm sorry. The Knicks are kicking their butt.
2: So the fans at MSG had it right at the end of the game.
1: Knicks in four.
2: They had it right.
1: We'll get to the Cavs point. I'm so disappointed in the Cavs right now. I'm sorry.
2: You're disgusting.
3: You are. I'm looking at your face.
2: My goodness.
1: I'm a face
2: all three
1: today.
2: Of your chins are balled up. Like, what is going on?
3: You're appalled.
2: Right?
1: What kind of comment is that?
2: It's true.
1: 5 minutes in.
2: I'm sitting there looking at him.
1: I have a third chin now?
4: What are we doing here?
1: Thank you, Wendy. Let's hear from Josh Hart. Sacrificing for the greater good, as he's always done his entire career. There may not be a bigger winner that's never won anything than Josh Hart. Let's take a listen to him postgame.
5: We don't really care who gets the shine, the shots, the minutes, those kind of things. We're focused on winning. And I think everyone is willing to sacrifice their own personal agendas of performance for the betterment of the team. And when you have a group of guys that do that, sky's the limit. And I think sometimes it's human nature to think about your own individual performances. And I think if we do that at all, we have enough camaraderie to hold each other accountable. So I think that's the biggest thing with us is we're willing to sacrifice and we're able to hold each other accountable.
1: Yeah, I got to disagree with Josh Hart. Not everyone's that way. You're that way. Josh Hart's that way.
2: This team is that way. And I can't help but think, in listening to what he said, after being benched in game one, he didn't like it, but he's willing to do whatever it takes to win. Last night during the game, Carl Anthony Towns said, it's Hart's willingness to sacrifice that makes him so special to us, meaning the Knicks team. Hearing what he had to say, Josh Hart being a post-game, he called himself a servant to his teammates, to that locker room. I can't help but go to the place, Ev, of think about the bet that Leon Rose made on the Villanova culture and importing that. They had Jalen Brunson, getting Josh Hart, making the move to bring over Mikal Bridges. Three of the key ingredients that Jay Wright was working with when that team was contending for titles. And I know Stephen A. always talks about the hefty price that the Knicks paid in order to bring over Bridges, who I thought was great last night. And maybe it wasn't just an investment in the player. Maybe it was an investment in the culture of the team. Having that element in your locker room, listening to what they're saying, I mean, it's a culture that the Knicks haven't had in that building for a really long time. And now they are on the doorstep of getting back to the NBA Finals for the first time in a quarter century.
1: No doubt. And, somebody said something to me once that I fought initially. A friend of mine said, oh, so-and-so is a really great follower. And I was like, why are you calling them that? That's so rude. And he looks at me and he goes, why would that be rude? He goes, great followers, if you have great leaders, are really important to team building and winning.
3: Critical.
1: Mikal Bridges may not be the leader of the team, but you know what he is? He's great at following the lead of Jalen Brunson and Josh Hart.
3: Because it's the correct lead.
1: Correct. And so it's like, if you have that great leader and Mikal Bridges can follow that, he comes in, you give up the five first round. Basically, you're giving up the five first rounders to double, triple, and quadruple, and what's the fifth one, down on Jalen Brunson as the face of the team, which I did not think was smart, and it's brilliant because we want more guys who are going to follow what they're doing here, and I think that's exactly what they've done. Mikal Bridges, if you look at him as he needs to be the leader, he needs to be the best player because they give up five picks. No. He needs to continue the following of the leader and show other people how you can follow that leader.
3: Not to make this an anti-Daryl Morey thing, which I know you would love. Chemistry is important.
2: Thank you, Smalls.
3: Chemistry is critical. Culture is critical. And the New York Knicks have it. they have it. And also shout out to Mike Brown, who I think has been excellent. But when you bench Josh Hart, that's a tactical move that you have to make. But you can do things like that knowing that the culture is so sound that everyone is selfless. It's not going to be personal. You have to do in the moment what's the best for your team. And he's just been making a lot of the right moves, too. So the Knicks have it going right now.
1: Yeah, really Mike Brown's been amazing.
3: He has.
1: You bring up culture and you bring up the way in which you go about things.
2: How about defense? That's the other thing that we don't talk about. Like, this Knicks team takes it personal when it comes to stopping the other team. Last night, the Cavs shot under 40% from the field. They shot 25% from three. That's defense. Karl-Anthony Towns talked about it. We were able to stretch out the lead in the third quarter because we played defense. We got some stops. Josh Hart on a bum ankle last night held the Cavs to 25% from the field when he was the primary defender, including Donovan Mitchell, 1-6 from the field. That was Josh Hart.
1: That's why he's there. He's not there for all the threes.
2: And guess what? It wasn't just threes, too. He had 7 assists. His teammates were 7 of 11 from the field off of his passes.
3: Yep.
2: So he was doing everything, and he was doing it on a bad ankle. And guess what? You know who was right there when he turned his ankle, encouraging him to push through? Jalen Brunson. And listening to the language that this team uses reminds me of the language that Tom Coughlin used with us when we won the Super Bowl in 2011. Again, I can't get out of my head the idea of being a servant to your teammate, being a service to others. I remember Tom Coughlin, who is a devout Catholic. He had it plastered in our building. And most coaches don't do this. Most coaches don't go there. But he had a Bible verse. And I won't get this Bible verse out of my head. But it's Mark chapter 10, verse 44 and 45. It says, "Whoever wants to be first among you must be a servant of all. For even the Son of Man came not to be served, but to serve."
3: Mm-hmm.
2: That's the mentality that you have to have when you're trying to win a championship. It's got to be about something that's bigger than you.
3: Mm-hmm.
2: And this Knicks team has that. It's special to watch it on display. And it's incredible to watch it manifest itself. Coming off of what might be a top five all-time winning franchise history to come back in game one, they were able to follow that up with a dominant performance in game two. This wasn't a team that fell flat. This wasn't a team that took their foot off the gas. I am impressed, not with the talent of the New York Knicks. I am impressed with the character of the New York Knicks. And that's why I said, and I opened the show with, the Knicks gonna win the chip. It ain't always about being the most talented team. It's not. The most talented team doesn't always win. The best team always wins. And it's hard to make an argument against the Knicks being the best team. They won 9 straight playoff games. 9. It's the most in franchise history, and it's the most consecutive playoff wins since the Celtics won the chip back in 2024. Danhausen is a powerful man.
3: Oh. Yeah, the Knicks haven't had a 2-game lead in the conference finals since 94. It's been a minute, Nuno.
1: There's another side of this. The Cleveland Cavaliers. We will get to them after Smalls has this from the Wellness Company.
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11: Here is your latest Middle Tennessee weather. Showers and possible thunderstorms are expected Friday, with a high near 77. Winds from the south-southeast at 5 to 10 miles per hour. Rain chances persist into Saturday, with a 40% chance of storms and a high near 83. 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
12: It is fresh, and they not only did Lane Kiffin leave Ole Miss, he left them just before they made a run in the playoff. 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
4: Donaldson shut a lot of people up. How great is that going to be? They blow a 22-point lead. They control most of that game in game number one. And last night, 18-0 run in the third quarter, they just kind of fell so flat. And like, just very clearly, whatever you're doing, no longer. Scrap everything you've done getting to this point and start over. I'm serious. Start over. Start over. Come up with something different. Am I smart enough to figure that out? No. If I was, I'd be an NBA head coach. I'm not Kenny Atkinson. You heard Emmett Golden in there. Game night here on ESPN Radio with Emmett and Q Myers. And, of course, ESPN Cleveland as well for Emmett. Kenny Atkinson is getting exposed. He is. He's getting destroyed by Mike Brown. Do something different. You're double-teaming Jalen Brunson. Okay, he's crushing you on that. You try a little bit of a zone. Jalen Brunson had some great post passes to Mikal Bridges late in the game that I thought were just so smart. Do something. Do something. This is going nowhere. What is happening to this team? I thought their roster was pretty damn good. I think if you look up and down the roster, well, there's some depth there. They have done nothing to switch anything up. I'm serious. Start a damn fight. I'm not saying to hurt anybody. Do something.
1: Well, post game, they were saying that this isn't daunting for them because they've had their backs up against the wall. They've been in game sevens, etc. But Kenny Atkinson was saying that the process is right, but they just haven't been converting on open shots. So you're saying blow it all up, do something different. He's kind of doubling and tripling down. I say tripling because it seems like in game three, he might not take a different approach because he's saying that the process is right.
4: I hate what's happening with the Cavs right now. I'm so unimpressed with them. And I was so impressed with the way that they fought in Series 1 and Series 2. I just so unimpressed with them. I don't get 22-point lead, cool. Doesn't matter if you blow it. It doesn't matter if you have a 22-point
5: lead. They didn't think they were going to blow it. They didn't think it was possible.
4: Well, foot off the gas in the conference finals is unacceptable.
5: I agree with you.
4: Step on the damn throat then. Run it up. Leave no doubt. Right? This is ridiculous. You're up 22, you should be mad you're not up 32. That's how you have to approach this. I'm not looking to make friends here.
5: Yeah, I mean, I'm with you on that one. The Cavs are on the opposite end of the spectrum when it comes to the sports character of the team from the Knicks. Like, if we're praising the character of that Knicks locker room, the Cavs have a ton of talent on that team. Future Hall of Famers. But they're not playing big when it's required. The competitive greatness, they're not exhibiting that. And they're in the championship rounds. I don't know what you point to. I don't know who you blame for that. But opening up the third quarter and missing seven straight shots from the field, missing free throws, which opened the door for the Knicks to go on an 18-0 run.
4: Mobley missed free throws late too.
5: Yeah. That.

0: that's unacceptable. You can't have that happen. When you have those opportunities, you have to take advantage of them. The Cavs didn't do that last night. They had open shots. They just weren't making them. They had free throws. They just weren't making them. Now, credit to them, they cleaned up some of the turnovers. I mean, it's not often that you have a team that has single-digit turnovers get blown out the way that they did last night. But we saw that because the Cavs couldn't shoot. They couldn't make open shots. And this is a make-or-miss league. So I think it's just that simple. Now, from a defensive standpoint, they have to come up with a completely new game plan, because whatever strategies that they've tried to employ in the first couple of games, it just hasn't worked. Jalen Brunson has cracked the code both times. So that's going to be up to Kenny Atkinson and that coaching staff to figure out a way to be able to cut off the head of the snake. And until you address that, until you do something to stop Jalen Brunson, I don't know how you get this series to tilt back in your favor. This ain't going to be like what happened last round against the Detroit Pistons when you got down 0-2.
1: No chance.
0: This ain't that. This is a different monster in the New York Knicks. And I got to say this, Ev, if this series continues to go the way that it's going, if games 3 and game 4 look like what we saw last night, then I think it should be on the board that Kenny Atkinson's job is on the line.
1: I know you guys heard this, but for the audience, our buddy Tony Rizzo, ESPN Cleveland, the king of Cleveland, literally wanted Kenny Atkinson fired between games 1 and 2. Like, wanted a new coach. And I don't even know that he was wrong about that.
0: I don't think he's wrong either.
1: I mean, it's ridiculous to say, but it's just he's being outmatched. And I was just thinking about something. You guys always reiterate how much I say, don't present a problem without a solution. Yeah. I just presented 20 problems. Let me retroactively present the solution. If we're going to sit here and talk about the leader that is Jalen Brunson and the following that occurs, what's James Harden in a big spot? You voluntarily signed up for James Harden. You want to get over a hump and James Harden is who you go for?
2: No, they said he's the piece that's going to get us where we want to go.
1: Based on what? I'll give you a name who's not as good right now as James Harden, but he's the guy that you probably should have, and maybe they did check in on it. You want to move Darius Garland? He's on a fit with Donovan? Jrue Holiday. Jrue Holiday won a championship in Milwaukee. Jrue Holiday won a championship with Boston. You need a championship DNA in there. They have absolutely no championship DNA on that roster. None whatsoever. Donovan never got out of the second round. Jared Allen is not a championship player based on his history. Good guy, obviously.
0: Max Strus.
1: Never won a championship, but and unfortunately, but he's been in the finals.
0: Yeah.
1: So, okay, they're relying on Max Strus, who I love. And his partner. But I mean, they're relying on my team didn't rely on Max Strus when they got there. They relied on Jimmy and they relied on Bam, etc. They have no championship DNA. And you could say, well, what's the Knicks championship DNA? Well, at least Brunson and Bridges and Hart won a title together.
0: Yes.
1: Right?
0: That matters.
1: At least they did that together.
2: That's championship DNA.
1: OG was on the Raptors when they won a championship.
0: Yep.
1: Right? Cat played in the conference finals. No,
0: there.
1: But he was on the team. Yeah. Cat was
2: but
1: in the conference
2: what winning
1: finals.
2: Looks and feels like.
0: That's true.
1: Like, there's just no championship DNA. And your counter to the no championship DNA is let's get James Harden, who notoriously is the single worst postseason performer amongst Hall of Fame players.
0: Well, we can't say that. And James Harden have a couple of 30-point games in the series against the Pistons to help them climb out of that hole.
1: Is James Harden a championship DNA
0: here's
1: guy?
0: Here's the issue.
1: Schroeder. There's
0: here's,
1: your guy.
0: Here's the issue. I don't know that the Cavs get here without James Harden. I don't know that they can get past this point with James Harden. That's the problem.
1: No doubt.
2: The player that could get you there could also be your biggest obstacle.
0: Yeah. And who's just good enough to get you fired.
1: Which is ironic, by the way. Because the last time the Knicks got to the finals.
0: You check the track record. James Harden, one of the best scorers the game has ever seen. But, you know, gets a lot of coaches fired. When he's a top two player on the team, coach is probably not long for that job.
1: Mm. Which is ironic, because last time the Knicks got to the finals was 1999. And I don't think they would have gotten there with Patrick Ewing, because he was hurt, because they played a totally different style, and they had no chance against the Spurs, because they didn't have Patrick Ewing. So it's one of those weird things of like, I'm not sure you get here in this scenario, but in order for you to actually win it all, you need the opposite scenario. I'm very down on what's happening with Cleveland right now. Very disappointing all around. I think the Stafford family is probably happy today.
0: Are you more disappointed than Rob Lorenzo?
1: I don't think Rob didn't. Rob's not watching the Cavs. Rob's out on the Cavs. He already quit them. Quit them.
0: What?
1: Yeah, Rob's done. Rob's done. Boo! Hey, he's not arguing with me.
2: quit already?
1: Rob? He won't even answer. Rob's our social and digital guy without a mic or a camera. He's heartbroken. 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
1: You get the bag and fumble it. 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
2: Straight game day means traveling. Wherever I'm headed, I book with Marriott Bonvoy, like did this week. Stayed to Marriott. 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Marriott Bonvoy, where game day checks in. Such an easy stay at a Marriott this week here in New York City after we presented at the Sports Business Journal Awards, which also was at the Marriott Marquis. So a double Marriott situation. We realized while I was there, why didn't I just book in the hotel that we were in? Yeah. I have no understanding as to why I didn't do that.
3: Because it's not close to the job.
2: That's true. So I, you know what? Doubleheader was Marriott.
3: You made the right call.
2: I had a Marriott doubleheader and it was right to call. Okay, good. All right, now we're good. Congratulations to Matthew Stafford. As Adam Schefter first reported yesterday, the NFL MVP got a nice little contract extension. I guess it was okay. Just a one-year $55 million extension on a one-year deal. So now he has as much as $60 million with incentives coming in next year. Stafford is tied to the Rams for the next two seasons all in with $105 million remaining on his contract. Guys, what did you make of the Stafford extension? Do you think it was smart by the Rams to do it this way?
3: Yeah, we just want to make sure that you're happy because we know what we did didn't maximize your window to contend for a title before you retire.
2: That's number 13 overall, drafting Alabama quarterback Ty Simpson.
3: Correct. That's what this is about to me.
2: Smalls is laughing.
3: It's just that simple.
4: I caught you flirting with someone, and so I bought you a bag?
3: Yeah. it's the diamond ring from Kobe. Like, this is, that's what it is. Oh, like, this is what I'm doing.
4: Look over here.
3: There are very few things in life that a bag of cash can't fix.
4: I would agree with
3: and
4: that.
3: And that's what they did. This is Les Snead saying, hey, Matt, you're coming off of, Matthew, you're coming off of an MVP year. We're planning for the future. We're going to use one of the two first-round picks that we entered the offseason with on trading for an all-pro corner. But then we're also going to use one of those first-round picks on a quarterback of the future, neither of which directly helps you. So we're going to make you feel better about that approach by giving you $60 million. Tell me I'm wrong.
2: Is that how I looked at it? I understand what you're saying. How I looked at it was they have the perfect succession plan now because Stafford coming off an MVP season, they go all in. He's got 2 years now. And then in year three, or 3 years from now, the 28-29 season, Ty Simpson is the starting quarterback for the LA Rams at a price that is insanely low, probably around the same time that the contracts all across the board then hit in for some of the younger players, whether it's Puka Nacua or Jared Verse, et cetera, that they have just kind of timed this out perfectly. We'll pay the other guys when we're not paying the quarterback.
4: Sure, absolutely. From a planning standpoint, it works out well, but I also interpreted this the way that CeCe did, about a player's worth. He's the reigning MVP. He led the NFL with 4,707 passing yards, career high 46 passing touchdowns, only 8 interceptions. He's playing the best football of his life. He's playing the best in the league, and he wants to be compensated as such. This now puts him in that group among quarterbacks earning $50 or more million per season, which he has earned. So yes, if he did feel a type of way about Ty Simpson going with the 13th overall pick and the Rams planning for the future, this is a way to settle those feelings. We still appreciate you and value you as the quarterback that you are presently, and here's the money to prove it.
2: What's interesting now, I think, I was looking some of the numbers over, would be the Matthew Stafford legacy. Okay, so by the time this is all said and done, he'll play 7 years for the Rams, assuming he has 2 years left in his career. Now, it could be more, but let's assume he has 2 years left in his career. 12 years with Detroit. He's going to surpass Aaron Rodgers in yardage all time, which I think is...
3: I don't know if he's going to catch him with touchdowns, though.
2: No, he's not, but yardage specifically, if you care about that as a stat.
3: No, not really.
2: I don't either, but...
3: Yards have never been cheaper.
2: But
3: you can't defend the middle of the field in the passing game because of the defenseless receiver rule. So I like the yards thing doesn't matter to me as much as the wins does.
2: So that's where I was going. So I'd be utterly shocked if he won an MVP over the next 2 years. Like, I just don't see that happening again. I also think they're probably going to try to make sure that they pace him, get other guys involved, win differently, etc. So I don't see him with another MVP. I could see him with another Super Bowl win, though. What does that mean? Like, how close is he to surpassing guys that seemingly were ahead of him, that played alongside of him forever? Like, could he surpass Rodgers? Could he surpass Roethlisberger? Could he surpass Breeze? Like, these guys kind of played
3: surpass
2: in the same...
3: Surpass Roethlisberger.
2: He's already surpassed Roethlisberger in your mind?
3: No, you're saying you couldn't with another Super Bowl run?
2: Yeah. That's what I'm saying. I'm saying Matthew Stafford is close enough where you may look at these guys that he played in generally at the same time as, that were always considered better than him, that when it's all said and done, could he actually surpass? Because I think he's closer to another Super Bowl.
3: You would perceive him to be a better quarterback than Aaron Rodgers if he won another Super Bowl.
2: No, I'm asking.
4: The Rodgers case study is interesting, though.
3: I think it is. I think it's
4: fascinating. It's an interesting case study.
3: I absolutely think it's fascinating. I'm not ready to jump out there and say that definitively, but I'd be damned if it ain't a conversation.
4: Mm-hmm.
2: And this contract extension gives him time now, again, just to reiterate, to surpass those that have been ahead of him for the first 15 years of his career. No one would have said Matthew Stafford over Aaron Rodgers. No one would have said Matthew Stafford over Drew Brees. No one would have said Matthew Stafford over Ben Roethlisberger. And no one may still say that. But if you win another Super Bowl and you have this two-year window that clearly the Rams are going all in on, you now have a chance to do something.
3: But you're not going all in on it, though.
2: See, I disagree with
3: you're
2: that.
3: You're not going
2: I know
3: all
2: you
3: in
2: think because of Simpson, you're not.
3: You're not, but you're not.
2: I think you are.
3: How are you?
2: Because you had an extra pick.
3: Well, here's what I'm saying. It's an extra pick, but it's if you're trying to maximize the last couple of years of Matt Stafford's career, you're not going to use the extra pick on a player that's not going to touch the field. How does that help you?
2: Well, so then I don't remember. Were you critical of them a year ago when they gave up their pick to the Rams, to the Falcons, excuse me, for the next year's pick? Because the same thing could be said, and he won MVP. They did nothing to help Matthew Stafford during the 25-26 season, and he won MVP, and they played in the conference championship game. Based on the first-round pick as an act of help, right? Here is something to help you. They said, we're cool not having a
3: pick. But here's the difference, though. You stocked up on draft picks for the future. You actually drafted a player that's not going to be on the field. They didn't draft a player in the 2025 draft in the first round. And that gave them an opportunity for multiple picks. And then, oh, by the way, they had an early second-round pick. So, like, I hear where you're coming from with that. But this is an actual player that's on the roster that can't help Matt Stafford in any way, shape, or form. How is that going all in?
2: We will never know the answer to this question, but I do wonder, in a hypothetical world, if we were to turn back the clock a year ago, and I would have said to you guys, before the 2025 NFL draft, the one in Green Bay, right?
4: Mm-hmm.
2: Yeah. If I would have said to you that night, before the trade was made between Atlanta and the Rams, and I would have said to you, the Rams have an offer on the table to give up the 25 first and the 26 first for Trent McDuffie, cornerback, Kansas City Chiefs. Would you make the deal if you were Les Snead? My gut is both of you would have said, you got to make that deal. They're a win-now team. Who cares about the two first? Go get an all-pro corner.
4: Mm-hmm.
2: In essence, that's what they did. They gave up the first rounder last year. They gave up the first rounder this year. They got an all-pro corner. And by the way, they also got a QB of the future stashed. That's how I look at it. Is they decided to go all in, and the price was multiple picks for an all-pro corner. And now, like, they are as clear of a three-year plan as maybe any team in the league, if you think about it. They have the veteran quarterback, high price, next couple of years. They have his replacement 3 years from now, and they probably will align all the big defensive contracts that are well-earned to pop the year that Stafford is not there. They are, Smalls, I know you're not a Rams person because of all the stuff with St. Louis, your hometown team, etc. They are really well set up for the next 3 years. They can win now and win later. And very few teams, I think, can say that. Maybe one team thinks they can do that based on an extension they gave out yesterday. We'll get to that next. We're on Sportsmanlike, presented by Progressive Insurance.
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2: 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Knicks up 2-0 over the Cavs, Eastern Conference Finals. We'll get into that more in just about 10 minutes or so. Plus, Montreal up 1-0 in the Eastern Conference Finals after a 6-2 win at Carolina. The first loss of the postseason for the Hurricanes after an 8-0 start. Montreal was up 4-1 after the first period of the game. The underdogs in the NHL's conference finals, as you've seen on ESPN, up 1-0 Montreal and Vegas. A move made in the NFL yesterday, in addition to the Matthew Stafford one we were just discussing, as the New York Giants and their general manager, Joe Shane, agreed to a multi-year extension. Now, why is this interesting? Well, Joe Shane came into the Giants in 2022. They had a good season, 9-7-1. He brought head coach Brian Daboll, and ever since then, the Giants in the next 3 years after went 13-38. That is an average of 4.3 wins per season. Those numbers got their head coach, Brian Daboll, fired. Joe Shane sticks around. Joe Shane has, in essence, probably a tryout couple of months here with John Harbaugh. And John Harbaugh decides to extend him. Smalls, CeCe played for the Giants. I don't know if you know that.
4: I do. Yeah, yeah, he won a Super Bowl there.
2: Yeah, I try to forget that part against the Patriots. But CeCe, how do you feel about this move?
3: I have questions. I have questions. It's a brief trial period. There were no games to be played since they hired John Harbaugh and paired him with Joe Shane. They did navigate free agency in the draft together. What I think is fascinating is who ultimately landed on this being the right decision for the franchise moving forward. I don't know who that is. Mm-hmm. Typically, when these decisions are made, you would look at John Mara, the patriarch of the franchise, but we know he's dealing with some health concerns. And it was rumored that the reason why Joe Shane was retained and not fired alongside Brian Daboll was because they were going to need somebody in the general manager's seat to help them navigate the head coach search.
4: Mm-hmm.
3: And so I'm curious to know whose decision was this to extend Joe Shane, and what's the basis of that? When you watch the draft, when you saw free agency, it very much felt like John Harbaugh was at the controls and not Joe Shane. So I think that's the biggest question that I have moving forward, because based on the track record, there's nothing to justify Joe Shane getting said extension. Three straight years of double-digit losses.
4: Mm-hmm.
3: It's disgusting. The only thing that you can point to that Joe Shane has his fingerprints on, when you can say, you know what, that was the right move, was drafting Jackson Dart. And based on the reporting around the 2025 draft, we know, or the 2025 draft, we know that the drafting of Jackson Dart was a Brian Daboll-led decision. We remember in the war room, Joe Shane told Brian Daboll when the Giants traded up to get Dart, you got your guy.
4: Yep.
3: This is who Brian Daboll wanted. This is his handpicked quarterback. And yet, that's the guy that was good enough to shave Joe Shane's knob and not Brian Daboll's job. It's fascinating when you start thinking about the inner workings of the Giants organization and the dynamics of those working relationships.
4: Yeah, for a guy who went 22-45-1 over a four-year span and who is famously known for being on camera during Hard Knocks saying that the team didn't need Saquon Barkley, and then he goes to Philly and has one of the most unbelievable seasons we've ever seen, capped off with a Super Bowl win. This is a pretty wild turn of events to think that the guy that helped you draft the quarterback that people are excited about gets fired, and you're there still with John Harbaugh. But I think you made the best point of all, CeCe. He basically just did whatever John Harbaugh wanted during this four-month trial period, and that earned him an extension. He did not get in the way. They spent over $170 million in free agency, and it was all to do things to fit John Harbaugh's vision. It's very clear that John Harbaugh is in charge of this franchise right now, and he and Joe Shane have worked together well enough, I guess, up until this point, for ownership to want them to be on some sort of a similar timeline. But I quite frankly cannot believe that he survived this past season and survived Harbaugh being the guy that was hired, because you would think that when that happens, everything is going to be a page turn. Everything is going to be cleaned out. So the fact that he has survived this and is getting an extension is pretty remarkable.
2: I give him a ton of credit. I think Joe Shane should be praised today. Navigating this and keeping your job and then getting an extension is unbelievable.
4: But you're praising someone for navigating a situation, not for being excellent at their job.
2: No, he was excellent at his job because his job description changed. He was in charge of everything. He failed. They did not penalize him for failing. When you're not in charge of everything and someone else is there, your job is to serve that person's needs. He figured out a way, a drop of a dime, to do that. I don't know how he did that. I don't know how the same person got to say two different opportunities, but he excelled at the new job description. He just didn't excel at the last job description. Normally in your sport, you don't get a second chance at a new job description. But if you're gonna clown on him to some extent, Smalls, by saying all he does is follow John Harbaugh around, do whatever John Harbaugh wants. Yeah, that's the damn job description. And if you're good at that,
4: that's great. But is that good for an organization? Is that a championship formula for an organization without any checks and balances?
2: I did not credit the organization just now. I said Joe Shane deserves a lot of credit.
4: But I'm asking the question. I'm not saying you credited him. I'm asking if the Giants want to get back to being a championship organization and not the Jets in blue, do they need two people who are excellent at their jobs, or do they need one person where everyone follows along?
2: One person where everybody follows along, because that's been the nature of the success of the New York Giants. It was Bill Parcells and what he did. it. I know George Young was there, but that was the whole beef between George Young and Parcells. But I think that this, what this reminds me of.
3: Oh, wait a minute now. You, Ernie Accorsi and Tom Coughlin, it was not everybody follow a long time.
2: Well, it was the two of them, obviously.
3: Well, yeah, but it was Ernie Accorsi who was the architect of that team.
2: Okay. And what did Tom do?
3: And Tom was the coach.
2: Right. I'm saying, but they were aligned together. They were almost following the other.
3: What I am saying is that the general manager was not a sycophant to the head coach when Ernie Accorsi and Tom Coughlin were there.
2: Right. The problem when you have a relationship like that.
3: That was not like that.
2: So, okay, but in this specific case, they handed the organization to John Harbaugh. So when you're saying what's better, one person or two person? One. They're telling you what John Harbaugh says goes. So having somebody that actually counters that is not good.
4: Yeah, see, I don't operate under those standards. I don't think that it is the best working environment when people are just trying to save their jobs rather than doing their jobs.
3: Yeah, I'm with you on that one, Smalls. Now,
2: you're just going to take my line right like that? That's my go-to line. How did you just
4: do that? Because I just weaponized it against you in an argument.
2: I don't think that Joe Shane is just trying to save his job. Save it. Because the same thing happened in New England last year. Everybody thought Elliot Wolf was going to be gone, and he stayed with Vrabel.
3: I mean, this is an incredible plot twist. The reason why Joe Shane is still there was because he needed to hire the next head coach and guide the organization through that search. The reason why they were able to land John Harbaugh was because Jackson Dart was the quarterback that was already there. The reason why Jackson Dart is there is because the head coach who was fired this offseason and Brian Daboll found him.
2: But isn't that... So shouldn't you be questioning John Harbaugh then? Then question John Harbaugh.
4: So he's the luckiest guy out there.
3: My God.
2: Why are you guys not questioning John Harbaugh then? If you think this is the wrong way of going about it, why aren't you questioning Harbaugh?
3: Well, nobody's questioning Ben Johnson. The Chicago Bears, it worked out for them after their GM made a lot of questions.
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5: 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I'm Joe Rexroad. Paul Kuharsky in today. Paul Kuharsky, I apologize. In Thank today you. For Robbie Stanley. Ian Safar will try to corral this, this show, keep it on the rails today. Paul, how are you?
7: I'm great. Good to be here for the final day of the week. Always enjoy it. Appreciate the invite. Hope Robbie's having a good beginning to his holiday weekend.
5: Yeah, and same for all of you, by the way. Be careful out there. Rainy. Crazy at the airport. Ian, how you doing?
8: Good morning. Doing just fine, thanks. A little tired today. Up late again. Some more hoops action on the docket.
7: We pledge not to do your favorite Memorial Day memories and fall into cookie cutter.
5: I didn't pledge that.
7: Yeah, I'm pledging.
5: You're not running
7: the
5: show.
7: I will pull the plug on Joe Rexroad if he tries to do that. What's your favorite Memorial Day?
5: Do people actually do that? Like, Memorial Day is like,
7: they do
5: we're like honoring
7: holiday.
5: The people who have, you know, like they lost their lives for the country.
7: No, but what was your favorite? What's your favorite sports, Memorial Day sports memory? How did you consume it?
5: Yeah, this, now
7: this,
5: I'm thinking
7: this
5: about
7: will
5: that.
7: Be done on the radio in Nashville today.
5: Now I'm thinking about
7: it. But not
5: that.
7: By us.
5: You know what my favorite one is?
7: Stop.
5: No, I never would have thought of this. It was, I remember Isaiah and the Pistons, you know, Jordan and the Bulls got one in
7: so
5: game three. So in game four, Isaiah decided to just dominate and Jordan sit down 2-2 and they end up winning the series. It was great. 1989. Great memories.
7: It's
5: thank you.
7: Shameful that you would remember the Pistons now after they peed down their leg against a team that can't hold a 22-point fourth quarter lead with 8 minutes left.
5: So if a team loses now, you can never like any of the remember any of the good versions.
7: No,
5: of
7: but
5: that
7: like team. Right okay. Now, there should be a black shroud over anything Pistons related.
5: You can't think about the good old days.
7: Right now, you should be in like a moratorium.
5: I'm fine. I mean, it's unfortunate.
7: Yeah, you're over it very easily. You get over things very easily.
5: I mean, you may be different.
7: That's a bad kind of fandom.
5: Well, no.
7: You're the kind of fan, like the moment your team loses a championship, instead of like going into a mourning period, you're like, oh, it's just a great season. You know?
5: No.
7: Let's roll the highlights.
5: That's not true, but I am like there's nothing that can come close to, for me, the fandom of that age with those teams, you know, and even the championship teams of 20 some years ago. It's just, I don't know,
7: how old were you during that,
5: like when the Pistons won their I was like 15 16 when they won those two.
7: I think even better, like
5: the 84 Tigers when I was 11. That's pretty much peak sports.
7: That's like 78 fandom. 79 Yankees for me. I was like 8,
5: yeah,
7: and that's what got me. You know,
5: right?
7: Running home from school,
5: Chris Chambliss.
7: This was running home from school to see a day Yankee
5: World Series,
7: Red
5: game.
7: Sox playoff game to clinch the division.
5: Bucky Bleeping Dent, is that what we're talking about here? Yeah. So I'm sorry, but it's just
7: it's just funny.
5: It's just not. I'm sorry. It's just not the same. Yeah, and Chase and White Bluff says I'm a Dubs fan, not a Trubisky. Well, that's the thing, Chase, is that I have been more of a. Of a Warriors fan through my child in the last few years, for sure. But no, I mean, I am a true Pistons fan because I grew up, I mean, Isaiah Thomas is probably my favorite athlete of all time. So,
7: did you hear the double there, Ian? I am a true Pistons fan. Though I've been rooting for the Warriors for the last 10 years. But yeah. True blue Pistons guy.
5: Well, children, you know, children say the darndest things, and sometimes you kind of have a connection with a
7: kid. But you can't
5: something.
7: Pronounce yourself a true blue fan of something if you've been rooting for somebody else. By definition, a true blue fan of something never would consider rooting for somebody else.
5: Well,
7: so
5: that's fine.
7: You have to take away the true blue.
5: You have a lot of goofy crap that you say.
7: Is that goofy?
5: This is among them.
7: To categorize yourself as true blue means you never would look at the logo of another team.
8: Pistons should be number one.
7: With any affection.
5: Yeah.
8: If it's
7: Pistons should be 1, 2, 3.
5: Right. So
7: to be true blue.
8: If it's close in the pecking order, you know, how true can you be?
5: Well, and here's the thing. First of all, I reject what you're saying. In baseball, I mean, I'm a Tigers fan, but I loved the Cubs too. Like, the Cubs were always on TV, so they're in the National League. So if they played each other in the World Series, I wanted that to happen in 84, and the Cubs blew it. But I would absolutely root for the Tigers, but I also like the Cubs. And
7: I understand what you're saying, and I allow for it, but.
5: Oh, good.
7: Yes.
5: Well, thank goodness for all of us.
7: Yeah, I allow for it. The Judge Kuharski allows for
5: it.
7: But you cannot call yourself a true blue fan of anything in a world where you allow for fandom of a second team.
5: Yeah, okay.
7: There's no such
5: stupid thing
7: as a second team. I'm a Yankee fan. My second team is the Yankees. My third team is the Yankees. My fourth team is the Yankees.
5: Okay, that's great. That's good for you.
7: I have no interest in any other team.
5: You should go ahead. That's fine.
7: In any league or thing, I'm a U.S. soccer fan. My second team isn't Canada. I don't have a second team.
5: Yeah, I mean, when you start to bring it to, like, the U.S.
7: Well, it's
5: team,
7: comparable.
5: That's stupid. No, it's
7: yes,
5: not.
7: It is.
5: Different leagues, man. Different leagues.
7: Is it in your blood or it is not in your blood?
5: All right.
7: So you're not a Pistons fan the way people are Pistons fan.
5: Okay. Fine. Does that make you feel better? You good?
7: Yeah. Well,
5: you okay?
7: It's true.
5: Yeah.
7: This is, if we polled it, this is the way people feel. Second teams. National League teams. I mean, interleague play has been going on for 20 years.
5: Yeah. I mean, again, this is going back. I mean, this is like now it's whatever. But going back, yeah, I did. WGN used to be on, and I loved Andre Dawson and Ryan Sandberg, and I just liked that team. I think it's okay to like teams. I was a Lions fan, unfortunately, until I got rid of that, which is like somehow like getting rid of, you know, like a terminal illness. But but I loved the San Diego Chargers as a kid. Loved them. The 4 o'clock game came on, and I'm like, I gotta watch Dan Fouts and Kellen Winslow and Charlie Joyner. I don't care. I loved it. So you can bitch about that if you want. I don't care.
7: But there's like this as you get older. This is an interesting team. I like to watch them. Or I'm buying a T-shirt and a subscription.
5: Yeah, it wasn't that. I mean, but I think you can like other teams. And yes, when the Warriors had their run, yeah, it's a bandwagoning thing. And we got into it. But also, at the same time, the Pistons are like the worst team in the league. And so it's kind of, you know what I mean? It's like if you're going to watch the NBA and have any rooting interest, you could root for the 20-62 team that can't get out of its own way, or you could root for a team that's, you know, actually competitive.
7: So While I'm starting off hot, I want to give a message to Andres on Twitter. He's 713 spelled out. And he's still on this Houston-Nashville rivalry thing. And he says, just a reminder that Columbia Blue belongs to Houston, as in the city, not Nashville. And he's got some Houston pictures with Houston in the light blue and everything. And I tweeted him back. I said, Columbia Blue belongs to Columbia. Note the name. Houston, it's not called Houston Blue. It's called Columbia Blue.
5: Is that
7: actually? Dates back to 1754, a little early for Houston, probably.
5: Is Columbia Blue is actually country Columbia?
7: No, actually University Columbia.
5: Oh, like your Columbia?
7: Yes.
5: Oh, okay. That's the exact same blue. Well, yeah, I suppose that's a fair point.
7: I won't hear back from Andreas. You know, as soon as you shut somebody down on Twitter, they just disappear.
5: Right, right. Someone says, aren't you a Chelsea fan who doesn't have a single American player? LOL.
7: That's a good thing. I picked a team Not based on them having an American. I picked a team based on having an experience. I went to London. I went to a game. Uh-huh. I had an experience with my family.
5: Well, now you've you've told me that you have to be living in a region by the team to be.
7: How
5: a
7: would
5: fan
7: you
5: of
7: pick
5: team?
7: A European team?
5: I don't know. It's completely against your entire ethic. Apparently, like, how could you even do it? How could you bring yourself to do it?
7: Here's how I did it. I went to Europe. I looked at the schedule. I found a home game. And I went, and I had a wonderful experience Super. With my family, and we adopted that team. They played Man United, by the way.
5: Okay.
7: Most people would pick Man United because Man United is the big historical Yankees team. Mm-hmm. So I didn't pick them.
5: Okay.
7: But I did give some consideration to how to pick. Everybody told me you have to pick somebody that's got a chance to play in Champions League if you're picking them because you want to see more soccer. If you want to complain about somebody picking a front runner, Braden Gall picked this year was his first year to pick a team, and he picked Arsenal, who just happened to win the Premier League. That's a loser way to come in to pick the champion.
5: Look, I don't have any problem with any of that, but you as a fan gatekeeper going over to pick a European team is pretty funny, isn't it? I think it's kind of funny.
7: For a long time, I had no team,
5: okay,
7: which I was fine with. Then I went to Europe. And I experienced a game. So what would you have me do? Stay over there and go to all 20?
5: I don't have a problem with what you did. What I would have you do is to stop screaming and crying when somebody else decides I'm going to be a fan of this team or that team. It's okay.
7: There's too much front running.
5: You're a fan gatekeeper.
7: I am. Okay. And I'm proud to do it because there's too much
5: but
7: front running in America. It's an American
5: problem. You
7: can't
5: do that and then do what you just said in Europe.
7: I had a nice time with my family. We're going to be a fan of that team now.
5: No, you can't do that.
7: The Warriors are the best team in the league. Okay. And Draymond Green went to my school, so I'm going to lick his boots. And I'm going to encourage my kids to be front runners.
5: I'm not a fan gatekeeper. You are.
7: We need me.
5: No.
7: We need me.
5: No, you need to stop. God.
7: We
5: shut
7: need
5: up. Chase from White Bluff says Man City's better than Man United. We're definitely not going to have
7: now, yes.
5: We're definitely not going to have a
7: not
5: soccer
7: historically.
5: Debate.
7: Historically. All right. Ryan Flory says, Houstonians don't know how to spell Columbia, and I'm surprised they can spell blue as well.
5: Ian, did you hear that? Houstonians. Not Houstonians. Houstonians.
8: Oh, I heard.
7: When are we setting up this big weeknight special, Kuharsky language, whatever it is? It'd be a real ratings killer.
5: I think we need to do
7: just
5: this.
7: Just a very special edition of Robbie and Rex Row.
5: As Jude said, this is huge. And also, K-Dodd says, oh, bleep, the stoner show today. Yes. Well, we will.
7: How is it the stoner show? Once again, I've done a lot of things in my life. I've never even sampled pot, and there's this thing that I'm some kind of stoner.
5: I think maybe that's what we need to do. We need to have the language show, and you need to have a gummy beforehand. 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
7: 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You know-

0: Let's say this is, by the way, this is at the Nashville Fairgrounds. It's May 29th, Friday, May 29th through Sunday, May 31st. A pair of three-day passes to GalaxyCon. Let's say caller number...
1: Nine.
0: Wow. I was going to go a little lighter than that. Okay, caller nine. Fine.
1: I like to make Ian really work.
0: Ian. Work, Ian. Okay, caller nine for GalaxyCon. Welcome back in, Robbie and Rex, 1025 the game. All right, we're going to get to the Titans and we're going to get the Titans on the field stuff because there's a lot from yesterday. But I got to revisit this back and forth because it was a little bit of a jarring moment for me when you came in the other day, PK, which was, as we're talking through Chad Brinker, essentially, kind of, you said he got fired.
1: No, I really didn't.
0: Okay.
1: Why are you listening to your boy?
0: Unable to misinterpret. Right there in the moment, I'm like, I think you just broke news that he got fired. So explain yourself.
1: Yeah. And don't let your boy steer.
0: It's not my boy. I'm sitting here. Believe me, I don't even know what he said. Whatever he said, I don't care. I'm telling you that I'm like, wait a minute. Whoa.
1: After he was gone, which I think whether they wanted to fire him or not, they handled in a beautiful way, right? It would have looked terrible for the Titans to fire another high-ranking executive, and it would have looked bad for Brinker to get fired. So whether they want to fire him or not, on the record for the league and for them, there's a mutual parting of the ways, or really it looked like Brinker decided to leave. And until some time passes and somebody says otherwise, that's what went down. I have a friend that talked to Brinker at the combine and at the owner's meeting. He did not tell me the moment he talked to Brinker, like at the combine he didn't run over to me, and at the owner's meetings he didn't run over to me. After Brinker left, I talked to him, and he said, at those events, he told me he thought he was going to get fired, okay, after the effect. One source, right? So it's different for me to have a radio conversation with you casually, sure, about what I heard,
0: sure,
1: than to run and document this in some hardline journalistic way at paulkuharsky.com. That's what I heard from one guy who I trust, who I know is, you know, good enough with Chad Brinker to have had personal conversations with Chad Brinker. But I have no reporting knowledge that he was getting fired or that this was a cover-up of a firing or anything like that. He had a feeling, according to my guy, that things were going in a bad direction. Okay? Is that clear enough?
0: It's clear to me, yes.
1: That there's nuance involved there, and I know someone just can't interpret that and can't trust that 30 years on this, there are layers to reporting and certain things that have to qualify in order to be thing. I don't have a second person on it. I haven't talked to Chad. Chad, by the way, is radio silent. Nobody I know that talked to Chad has had any contact with Chad. I wonder if there's an NDA kind of thing involved in this, which I think would be unusual. Like, even like a sign of life, like, hey, hold up a newspaper in a picture and let us know you're alive. I don't know that anybody connected to this team who cares about him has had that. So it's a kind of weird, it's a different exit than any exit of anybody that's been with this franchise.
0: Okay. I hope people get what you're saying. I get what you're saying.
1: I guarantee you there will not be an hour this afternoon clearing that up after there's been an hour previous afternoons crushing me for not doing it a different way. But I'm going to stand behind exactly what I just told you.
0: Okay, obvious follow-ups. One, how important is it to nail this down? As you have a lot of things going on.
1: I would like to know, but I simply think there's that, you know, this is the kind of thing maybe in a couple years it'll come out. I'm not heavy on it right now, and I don't think anybody's going to say a word about it.
0: Yeah. And if it does come out, you will follow up, circle back, and find out, like, he was doodling in his office.
1: Well, absolutely. You know? But listen, to compare this to Rand Carthon is ridiculous. Like, Chad Brinker may not have been great at his job. The Titans have a built-up sports science department that was

0: part of what Chad Brinker was charged with that I think is respected around the league. There's a footprint for Chad Brinker. Whether he did an overall good job or not, that was one of the big things they asked him to do, or that he pitched to them that he could do, and he did it. Right? Is it good for the organization? Do they have good sports science over there? Have things improved in terms of injury? Are guys getting faster during the course of the season, which I don't think they were tracking before, better yet, thinking about? Yes. Is Rand Carthon left behind some kind of footprint where things were good? I had four or five people telling me that while everybody was working on the plane rides home, he was sleeping. Four or five people telling me that he had a habit of playing his Candy Crush game or whatever it was during meetings. People were not telling me that about Chad Brinker. So you can try to equate them all that you want. And I'm not saying that Chad Brinker was excellent at his job. I did not have people complaining to me about Chad Brinker outside of maybe like, hey, this guy sure is what good at insulating himself from decision making. Boy, he sure buys himself time by saying, hey, I'm building out these systems that are going to take 3 years, so you can't really judge me until this stuff is built out. Sure, there are concerns there and everything. But Rand Carthon had a quick results job, and the quick results of Rand Carthon's quick results job were that the Titans had 2 3-win seasons back-to-back that his fingerprints were on very clearly. Yeah. So I'm, they're not in the same basket. I don't care what anybody says.
1: Now, I will one thing to always throw in there is Chad was right there with him on a lot of these bad decisions, right? I mean, Chad, like the Snead thing, for example. So
0: absolutely.
1: He's part of it, but I hear everything you're saying.
0: But Chad got promoted over him. Rand hired him, and Chad got promoted over him. First off, right, which, that's again, not his fault.
1: No, but that's the whole cycle of
0: that's Amy's
1: the bigger
0: fault.
1: It's the big picture of like the goofy Keystone Cop stuff going on over there.
0: And I'll say again, and I'm on board with everybody with this. One of the biggest reasons I wanted to talk to Amy Adams Strunk since she's gone silent and would still be very close to the top of my list of questions for her is, why did you love Chad Brinker? Because we never, ever got an organizational answer to how he went from being a Rand Carthon deputy to being Rand Carthon's boss and equal in power or above Mike Borgonzi and the guy that got to hire Mike Borgonzi. Also, Chad Brinker leaves having hired the most powerful person in the organization outside of ownership, who everybody is pretty high on right now. If you go through this organization looking for Rand Carthon's remnants and the people he hired, good luck.
1: All right, I have a pointed question for you from the text line, and I have another thing. Before we get to the Titans, we are going to get to the Titans on the field, but I have another thing that I need to complain about. When we come back, Rodney and Rex Show, 102.5 The Game.
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2: I'm Fox 17 Code Red meteorologist Greg Bobis. Our forecast this morning, putting us through the 60s into the 70s this afternoon. The bigger story, scattered rain that will continue this morning into the afternoon with a low-end severe weather threat. All types of severe weather can't be ruled out.
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11: Welcome back in, Robbie Rexo. Paul Karski in for Robbie. Ian Safar. Someone suggested, you know, blood pressure machine.
12: I have really good
11: for
12: blood
11: us.
12: Pressure.
11: And then Ian was like, how about for me?
12: I have really good blood pressure.
11: Do you?
12: Yeah, I mean, that's despite the fact that I'm fat and my cholesterol's up and all of that stuff, every time I go to the doctor, they take my blood pressure and they're like, good, good.
11: That's very exciting. That's good to know. Well, we're gonna get to the Titans. On the field eventually. Yeah, Carnell Tate making plays yesterday. Cam Ward talked. I mean, we've got to talk about seed oils today. My goodness. I'm cleaning my kitchen out, getting all the seed oils out of there. So here's a response on a text line, unnamed texter on the text line driven by WilsonCountyHoney.com. 615-737-1025, by the way, because I'm bad at microphone one and I don't say the things I'm supposed to say. This person says Kaharski doesn't mind tossing out flimsy poorly sourced info on the radio, but he won't write it down. I'm confused.
12: It's not flimsy and it's not poorly sourced. It's not sourced as well as it needs to be written. Having a casual discussion on the radio is a different bar than reporting something on site. Would you not agree? Do you not talk the same
11: way?
12: It's a different business.
11: Yes, it is. Now, some things are obviously, I mean, you have to be careful in whatever. You're still in a public forum, right? Yeah. But my recollection of what you said yesterday was I think this may have happened as opposed to reporting that something happened.
12: Well, if I did say that, I'll ask for grace. Let me tell you a secret. When you talk on the radio, now I don't do it as often as I used to, and I don't do it as often as Joe and Robbie do it. But when you're in a conversation, it is easier to slip and maybe misspeak or say something a little more loosely than you'd like. That's why when you're behind a computer keyboard, and I'm not making excuses for myself, if I overstated something, I apologize, and I seek to clarify, which we've done here. But when you're sitting behind a keyboard, you're looking at the words and reshaping the words and phrasing the words very particularly. And when you speak, not that I'm not responsible for what I say, you have one shot to say it, and then you say, well, I phrased that a little incorrectly. I was a little strong there or whatever. And look, I've been at this for 31 years, so to just throw around that I'm loose or unconcerned with what I say – it's very flip by you. I know what I'm doing.
11: The same texter says, meanwhile on Squeak Toys Show. I mean, that's pretty good. Chad Withrow called Joe a coward for trying to ignore the Vrabel sex scandal. Okay. I missed that, but that's good to know. Thanks for letting me know.
12: Well, it's good that somebody heard from Chad.
11: Squeak Toy. That's pretty good. Chris says, not beating him down, but what has Borgonzi done that makes him the best GM we've ever hired?
12: Well, he's not the best GM we've ever hired. Floyd certainly ranks ahead of him. And I think John Robinson, I know people can't handle it, but John Robinson was two phases. And the first half of John Robinson was excellent. And he was a better GM. I know people struggle with this, but you cannot judge a GM who's drafted twice and had one season of play, and you cannot judge a coach who hasn't coached a game yet. You have to wait. And so I've consistently encouraged people not to give him the chef's hat, not to say in Borgonzi we trust, to feel generally good about the direction that he's running things, to feel like they, after a period of not having competent people over there, they have somebody who appears to be competent, and to wait and see.
11: Chris continues here. I hear everyone talking about it. Everybody is high on him, but why?
12: Well, I mean, Borgonzi?
11: Yeah.
12: Well, because he seems like he knows what he's doing, and there's the bar isn't particularly high right now. He's clearly got a plan, a type of player that he likes. A strategy. But look, he's going to be judged more than anything on hiring Saleh.
11: Well, or on drafting Cam.
12: And Cam. Yeah, those two things.
11: Yeah. I mean, that's to me. I get why people are high on him. One, like you said, because people desperately want to believe that there's somebody competent over
12: there. In control.
11: But also because, he comes off well. And there have been some good choices, but Cam, Oladejo, Falk this year, Tate this year, like those four things, and then obviously the Saleh hire. I mean, that could go the best case of that and the worst case of that. You talk about worlds apart, right?
12: And that's the case for anybody drafts into this.
11: Sure, exactly. So, to me, I don't know why anybody would think they have their mind made up on the guy. I mean, we're going to find out.
12: Overeager fans, fall in love with people immediately.
11: Okay, so another thing people were yelling at you about this week, because I think it's good. Let's get the off-the-field stuff out of the way. Then we'll get on the field. So the Titans radio made official Ramon Foster and a bunch of different things. So this is the whole, we're not going to revisit whatever people say whatever they want about Ramon. We've talked about you and your reporting. Of course, you're going to report news if you have news. Here's the thing about the whole thing that bothers me. What are we doing here with the... We're going to have like a guest sideline reporter every week. We're going to throw, hey, let's try Ben Jones. Let's try Kevin Dyke. Like, we're just going to throw in randos. Like, sideline reporting is important. You should have someone who is trained to do it and do it well and have the same person do it every game, because it's actually, to me, like in a game, there are a lot of things that sideline reporter, you need to get in there and figure out what's going on. That is an important job. They're just going, hey, whatever, your favorite Titan of the week this week is going to be our sideline reporter. I think that is absolutely ridiculous.
12: I mean, if they really work with them and train them, they could bring a different perspective week to week, and maybe it could work. But I tend to be with you. Look, Jonathan Hutton was very good at it.
11: Yeah, he was great.
12: Once they moved, and Ramon Foster was very good at it. I think that's the right level for Ramon Foster in my eyes. I thought he did a good job with it, and I liked him. Last year's plan was ridiculous. To have Will Bowling do away games, and then he talked about what happened on a plane, a cardinal sin, and got thrown off the plane. And for Amy Wells, who recently left the organization, who's a great person and a bubbly personality and was a good face of the franchise on the podcasting and weekly broadcast level, but to just do home games, that diminished the value of it, to have two different people do it. And that was a step down from Hutton and Foster. And now they're doing this, I think, purely as a response to Ramon Foster's not a Titan. And so they feel compelled to get a Titan.
11: Have as many possible Titans as you can.
12: Well, I don't think they could get any of these guys to do it outright.
11: Commit to it.
12: Or aren't confident enough in any one of them being the guy. And so maybe it's like an audition season.
11: If that's the case, then it's going to be bad weekly, but just different bad.
12: Yes. I think that's conceivably possible. Look, I'm not expecting the radio broadcast to be. The golden era of Titans radio is over. I think that's safe to say. Taylor Zarzur has a lot of work to do to get Ramon up to snuff, and now to work with these sideline reporters, which, like you're saying, it's kind of like the guy coming in waving the sword that they used to do, like between the third and fourth quarter, but it was too late in the game. The game was over. They moved it up. Well, they do it between the first and the second
11: quarter. Wave your microphone around on the sideline and then give us a report.
12: Yeah. So I'll give it a chance. I like all those guys, the four that they have in now.
11: Yeah, remind us.
12: Dyson, Mariani, Ben Jones, and Brad Hopkins. But also Ben Jones and Brad Hopkins, offensive linemen, to go with Ramon Foster, an offensive lineman. I think you're going to have an offensive line cast.
11: Yeah, so that doesn't bother me, though, as long as, I mean, whatever your position was, like, you go to where there's something that you have to find out on the sideline, right? I mean, and again, they may all be great, they may all be bad, I don't know. I just think that switching it up like that is, I just think it's a bad idea. But I hadn't thought of what you mentioned there, which is like a response to people mad that they don't have a Titan as the color commentator.
12: And let's stop normalizing hiring people into the media who hate the media. Ben Jones hates the media, hated the media as a career
11: Especially
12: player.
11: You.
12: There's no reason to take a guy who hated it and bristled at it and worked to make its job difficult and then give him a microphone.
11: It's like John Tortorella, baby. Either he's not having press conferences after winning series, or he's in media between jobs. That's always a great thing. Quickly, person asking about the Borgonzi thing, someone said, you know, impressive draft class last year. Yes. Now, again, last year...
12: It's a little bit overrated.
11: Kevin Winston
12: didn't do great. Oladejo was hurt.
11: That's the whole thing. It's one and two.
12: DK was a wonderful returner, but as receivers, DK and Io Manor were not lighting the world on fire. That's an adjustment where...
11: Those were Nashville good value picks.
12: Good value picks, but Nashville... So desperate to fall in love with players who are better. Were they better than who they replaced? Yes. Did you just draft a receiver who you hope makes them look bad comparatively? Absolutely.
11: Jared from Spring Hill, I can't wait for Pac-Man Jones week for sideline reporting. Now that one I'm tuning in for.
12: Yeah, that'd be bleep. I don't want a 7-second delay because I want to watch the game in live time and be able to listen to the radio. And with Pac-Man, they'd need a 30-second
11: I was going to say like 28 second. Yeah. All right, we come back. We will get to the Titans on the field yesterday. Oh, my goodness. Get excited, everybody. It's OTAs. PK was there for all of it. We'll talk about that. Robbie and Rex Show, 102.5 The Game.
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11: Welcome back in. Robbie and Rex Road, PK in for Robbie. Let's get into the Titans. On the field, PK. So let's see. You got OTA this week. You got another one next week. Is that right?
12: Yeah, I think one a week. The next two weeks.
11: And then minicamp?
12: Minicamp.
11: Minicamp will be more like mid-June. Football. More like a training camp. But there was something yesterday. So first of all, just tell us what were the things that stood out most to you from yesterday?
12: Well, Carnell Tate had a great day. You know, now, not the kind of day that should turn somebody that hated the pick into somebody that loves the pick, which is a weak jellyfish stance.
11: Who are you speaking of?
12: Your boy.
11: Squeak toy?
12: But yeah, squeak toy. The look, he looks the part. He's very smooth. Kind of a glider. That's a word that Cam used for him. I was sure to ask Wandale Robinson, who was one of the guys we talked to, you know, was he doing that? You know, this is your third practice this week. Has he been doing that? You know, he said he's been good. He wasn't doing that. So he had three touchdowns. One, a deep ball on a busted coverage. Kevin Winston and Marcus Harris busted a coverage. And he had to hold up a little bit for the ball that came, didn't hit him quite in stride. A little bit of a crossing thing into, you know, kind of the middle going in, where two other routes really helped clear things out. Then Daboll pretended like it wasn't a touchdown, and they ran two more plays from inside the five. One was incomplete, and the next one was a dart to him in the back of the end zone, kind of to the left, where he went up and got it and stayed in bounds, and I don't think anybody was very sticky to him. Just looked like a guy who's the class of the receiving group. Listen, attendance wasn't great. Saleh told us before, when somebody was smart enough to ask him, you know, are there people who aren't here that we shouldn't, you know, take note of? And, you know, always the emphasis on voluntary. But Trubisky wasn't there. Io Manor and Ridley weren't there. DK did some punt return stuff. Somebody else reported I didn't see it, but he was not involved in team stuff. So there was a lot of room in the receiving core. I thought it was interesting that KJ Osborne seemed to be maybe the biggest beneficiary of a run out of that. The vaunted defensive front, we did not see. No Jeffrey Simmons, no John Franklin Myers, no Jermaine Johnson. Oladejo was shirtless and watching team periods. Elliott wasn't there either. So out of the guys, we saw Martin, and we saw Solomon Thomas, and we saw Falk, three of the eight or nine newcomers. So not much to really see there. And it's not pass rushing days, right? No contact or anything like that. Also missing Flott, Mandor.
11: Thank you.
12: Singleton's not ready yet. He's
11: yeah, still with working the foot. Yeah.
12: So, you know, not a tell-all there. Tyron Montgomery, the undrafted free agent receiver, plays bigger than 5'11 to me, but he's another slot guy. So he looks good. Osborne looks good. This bodes very poorly, I think, for Mason Kinsey and Xavier Restrepo at this early stage. Anthony Hill had an interception. Eric Hallett had an interception. He picked Levis. Hill picked Hendon Hooker. James Williams had a nice breakup. Joshua Williams, I think, is a guy to take note of. He played for Flott. He just looks he's got length. He's got length. If they can develop him, he didn't play a lot in Kansas City, but he's got some traits, and he's a guy worth looking for. Peter Skoronski did us a favor and confirmed what we saw, but couldn't report that Schlotman, still working on, is it Schlotman or Schlotman?
11: Schlotman, yeah.
12: Because they call him Schlotty, which fits. They don't call him Schlotty.
11: Schlotty.
1: Going hockey nickname there, huh?
11: Yeah.
12: But that he's in front at center. And Saleh told us that Slater is really working, fighting for right guard. So
11: Schlotman Slater might be the combo.
12: You know, if you were picking right now, I think that would be a good bet. But, I mean, you know, it's a third practice.
11: Right. Okay, so about, yeah, as you expect some of these guys to not be around. You're not going to see much that tells you, you know, you can see passing and covering and catching.
12: Yeah.
11: And you're not going to see much of the stuff up front.
12: Yeah, a lot of people Like I potted last
11: and
12: night.
11: And you can see it, by the way? You can see it from where you were standing?
12: Well, some of it not very well. But a lot of people are just desperate for, like, what's the vibe of this OTA versus the first OTA last year?
11: Right.
12: How does Saleh and Daboll interact with the players as compared to Callahan and Denard and Holtz and everything? Saleh himself, in talking to us before the practice, said, you're not going to see a big difference in an OTA from somebody else's OTA or stuff. I thought the tempo was a little quicker. Daboll's a much more animated guy, you know. Well, the last guy's not animated and bad. So you think, well, this guy's animated and he's going to be good. Well, he's got a better resume.
11: So we're comparing him to Nick Holtz, right? Yeah, right. We're comparing him to Nick Holtz.
12: He's got a better resume. You know, he's a better coach. But all these micro comparisons that you want to make, it's just too early and it doesn't mean anything. You know, just like it's great that Tate was good. It's way better than Treylon Burks having an asthma attack the first week.
11: Yeah.
12: But, you know, this isn't going to be what makes Carnell Tate a very good receiver on day one of the NFL season.
11: No. But what?
12: It's better than him sucking.
11: Yeah, absolutely. You would prefer this. You know, like you'd prefer pretty early when A.J. Brown's out there. Everybody's like, yep, okay, this guy's going to play. But the expectation is a little different for the 53rd pick compared to the 4th pick. So you laid out all that he did, all the plays, but like what were your impressions just of him and how he looked, if that makes sense?
12: Yeah, I mean he looks like a guy that was a top 10 draft pick. You know, he's got kind of a posture and a presence. I put out video on Twitter of one drill that people are critical of. Listen, the new wide receivers coach knows more about what he's doing than we do.
11: Oh, we're ripping drills.
12: Yeah, so it's people were ripping drills. They were shooting jugs machine balls at guys who did a quick side-to-side, maybe four or five times, and then ran straight at the jugs machine, which threw very low passes, right?
11: Yeah, I mean, I've seen that before.
12: So for this thing, he's working on guys catching low passes. And the catch rate was very poor. And on Tate, there was no concern. Like, oh, I'll catch a low ball. Okay. You know, Montgomery caught his. I think Restrepo caught his. There was maybe one other.
11: I'm glad you got Restrepo in there.
12: In a field.
11: You got to give the people their Restrepo.
12: Well, I put out a video. You'd be wise to watch it if you're one of these Restrepo believers. Him just jerking around before practice, where he caught three passes with people throwing it to him. Two of them, ridiculous one-handed catches. Now, does this move him from receiver 9?
11: Nice.
12: No. No, he's receiver 9 on a six-receiver team.
11: What's Mason Kinsey?
12: 10 or 8.
11: Really? I was going to say, I think Mason Kinsey should absolutely be ahead of Xavier.
12: Here are guys who are ahead of them that are a concern. Osborne and Montgomery.
11: All right, well, we were going to get to Cam Ward. We will get to that next. Cam Ward talked, had some interesting comments, and we got a whole bunch more on the Titans and the goings-on this week with Paul Kaharsky. Coming up next, Driving Rex Road, 102.5 The Game.
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11: And second hour here, Robbie and Rex are at 1025 The Game. 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What, did you have something to say, Paul? I think I called, I called you Paul Kaharski. Kaharski.
12: Koo.
11: It's Koo, yes. Like I said, there was this one time, a long time ago, and we
12: at band camp.
11: Yeah, when we used to do the interviews with like the opposing coach or whatever, and I just remember it was the day that you pissed off Bill O'Brien so much. I think what'd you ask? You're like,
29: "What? I heard that you didn't want to draft a Sean Watson. Is that true?"
12: I had the voice of a man.
11: And he was so mad at you. Why did you hear that? But I just remember that you introduced yourself like, "Hi, this is Paul Kaharski." I'm like, "What? That's how you say your last name, bro?"
12: Yeah.
11: Wow.
29: Hearst on the Morning Zoo.
11: Oh my God! I was like, I had no idea. I'll have to keep that in mind. All right. So the Titans yesterday were on the field, and Cam Ward also spoke off the field. So
29: he looked really sharp, good. He's down 10 pounds, which he needed, and certainly more toned. So I think encouraging signs.
11: Seed oils. Get those seed oils out.
29: Encouraging signs from him. We'll talk more about seed oils. But I really thought as I was re-listening to what he had to say, that he said some meaningful stuff. You know, there's a lot of fluff that comes from NFL quarterbacks. And I just give him credit. I think he's a little bit more thoughtful than that, when you could totally get away with being cliched and getting through your 10 minutes. He hadn't talked since January 5th.
11: Like Marcus used to?
29: Yeah. And Tannehill shout to a to degree Marcus. As well. Yeah. No shout out to Marcus. No shout outs.
11: Relax. Tannehill was, in fact, I thought you used to argue this. He was quite a bit. Didn't you and Glennon get in a big argument? Like, I thought Tannehill was a big upgrade for us from Marcus for the media.
29: No, and Tannehill was a functional, quotable quarterback.
11: Of course, then when he
29: which was a big upgrade from Marcus.
11: When he choked away a playoff game, then he wouldn't even admit that he did anything wrong. But whatever.
29: Well, you know, I mean, he did go into therapy. I think that was a concession that he did some things wrong.
11: That is fair. But I agree with you on Cam Ward. If we're talking just intangibles, I like everything about him. Intangibles, from what I see outside looking in, I like his approach. I think he's a dog. I think he's a worker. I think he's not afraid to be accountable. It's just a matter, you know, it's a matter of can he play the game well enough, right? I mean, it's just a matter of can he deliver the football the way it needs to be delivered. But I'm with you. So yesterday, here's an interesting comment. You want to set this up? What the question was here?
29: Which one is this, Ian?
1: This is the game slowing down.
29: Okay, so this is Ben Arthur from Fox, who asked him a question that a lot of quarterbacks would get going into their second year. Is the game slowing down for you? And Cam Ward has a tendency to be contrarian to question premises. Okay? So he says no. But what he comes back with when he says no is very interesting.
6: Cam, Amani was talking about how it seems like maybe you're recognizing the defense's coverages a little faster. Do you feel like the game is maybe slowing down for you a bit, having, you know, that rookie year under your belt at this point?
7: I wouldn't think it's slowing down. I just think we're running faster plays to where I can control a lot of it. Then I get to see angles of guys where they're going. I just anticipate the throw.
29: Running faster plays where I can control a lot of it. First off, that's top of mind for him. Secondly, like, if you're a contrarian question answerer, usually your contrary thing is not very good. The purpose of it is just to shoot down the question. And you don't come back with something that's good. That's the best answer he probably gave yesterday, and it's telling. We're running. No, it hasn't slowed down for me, which usually you would want to say, yes, it slowed down for me, because that would show maturity.
11: Although being a contrarian there could also be, I didn't need to slow down for me, right? I mean, you know what I mean?
29: Yeah.
11: You could look at it that way.
29: But we were discussing this in a press room, and universally the way he works, we thought, consensus, it was a contrarian answer, but we're impressed with how quickly he had a good opposite thing to it, faster plays that let me do stuff more. And I took it so far as to say, like, I know it's not the same thing, but in a parallel sense, this is quick processing that he did there. No, it's not that it's slowing down. It's that the plays are faster. And I wonder if that isn't at least symbolically showing us how he processes.
11: You're getting deep on us here, PK. Getting deep. Does it work that way? I guess, you know. He quickly switched gears. Well, I'm interested. I think that's an interesting point, but I'm interested too in, like, what that means, drilling down on the faster plays. I'm taking that in maybe there's some simple stuff where it's like, this is like, you're going here or here, and we're not worried about read three or four. We're not worried about the other side of the field. I mean, is that that's what comes to mind for me?
12: I think there's some simplification built into it. I think it gets simpler before it gets more complicated. We're discussing this in the press room too. Like, hey, trust me, this guy's going to be in this spot, right? Kind of a little bit air raid-ish, Nick Suss was saying.
11: Okay.
12: But for a while, right? This will be easier for you for a while, and then as you get more comfortable, it'll grow into something a little bit more complex.
11: Yeah, because ultimately, I mean, we've talked about, like, he loved the RPO game. He was good at Miami, but they probably didn't do enough of it, especially before Callahan was fired.
12: Yes.
11: And all that stuff's important, but, like, you're still in this league. You're also, like, you're going to have to be able to get through progressions to three and four at times. Like,
12: both sides of the field.
11: Yeah, both sides of the field. Like, you're not going to be able to be what you want to be if you can't get to the advanced levels of the game, right?
12: And this RPO stuff, I think we touched on a little bit last year. They did work on RPO stuff during training camp, and it didn't go well. And I think that they then kind of made, like, too hard of a decision. Like, we can't
11: Let's
12: do this.
11: Let's get that out of here.
12: We can't do this. And I think you needed to be working on it on some level, at least a smaller package of it, to say, like, this has to be part of his game. We have to make some breakthroughs here to get him to at least a certain level on it. And I think that was some Callahan naivete or a give-up mentality or a narrow-the-package thing too much that took away too much of a valuable piece of his game. And I think we're going to see a lot more of that.
11: We are getting into, and unfortunately with this franchise, it's a revolving door. But, I mean, I'm sure I've complained to you about this before, but, like, one of my all-time pet peeves in sports is how the last coach was a complete buffoon who knew nothing about anything. Like, on the YouTube chat, it's like, well, no, it's just that Brian Callahan sucks. Callahan would have had him playing Patty K. And listen, we can all agree Brian Callahan was not up to this job. He was not up to it. He was not a good coach. But, like, I mean, let's also remember all the different level, you know, things that Callahan went through as a coach, what he knows about offense, what he did as an offensive coordinator. You know, it's not as stark as you'd want it to be. Now, it may be stark, though, between Holtz and Dable. I mean, if you want to talk about a one-for-one position change, and I understand that Callahan's a play-calling head coach, that's different, but still, that's where I think you got to have some optimism about Dable, his demeanor, and just what he's done with quarterbacks. And as you said, he's animated on the field. It just seems to me like if those guys connect really well, you know, Dable and Cam, that should produce meaningful results, I would think.
12: And just you touched on it. You referenced, like, the stuff Callahan was doing last season that he got made fun of, the team bonding stuff.
11: Sure.
12: Right. Included in the team bonding stuff was this 4-H's thing. You know, where guys had personal conversations about their history, their heroes, their heartbreak, and their hope. Well, you know who else did that last offseason? Mike Vrabel.
11: Sure.
12: Right? And say, put the Vrabel stuff aside now. He built a team and a culture that went from 4 wins to the Super Bowl last year. So in New England, how do we think they perceive the 4-H's? Hey, that's some pretty good team bonding stuff that really helped these guys get to know each other and flip a 4-win season into a 14-win season. Right. So is it laughable that Callahan did that? No. It worked in Cleveland for Stefanski, which is where Vrabel picked it up, and it worked in New England for team building stuff. So it's not laughable that Callahan tried stuff like that.
11: I mean, so much of this stuff is recycled and copied. Yeah. And so when it comes from a guy like Vrabel, at least, you know, for most of his career, then it's okay, that resonates. And then a guy like Callahan comes in and it's a completely different. Yeah. Also, you know, when you have good players and you have bad players, that usually those things work better or worse based on that a little bit, right?
12: But guys were truly bought into that, I think, and giving Callahan a full chance last year.
11: Yeah.
12: Now, a couple games in, when they saw this stuff isn't working, you know, and then once he was gone and McCoy was in control and Simmons was talking about we need a cultural overhaul here, it was clear it didn't work. But I think the whole organization going into last year, we're on a sidetrack now, was still into giving Callahan a chance. And
11: and he came out to me, then he comes out in the first game and he makes a horrific decision and then he tells everybody he doesn't know an obvious rule.
12: And it just spirals.
11: And then it just goes to hell from there. Like Sweetie's Dance Party says, he coattailed off Burrow, kind of like Gase and Manning. Yeah, I mean, yeah, I'm not denying that. Coaches, that's what coaches do, though. That they coattail off great players. I mean, like there are obviously coaches who can
12: wait. Give me the coach who coached terrible players to great success. That's the guy I have to have.
11: I mean, I do believe Bill Belichick still, through it all, is one of the greatest coaches in the NFL. In NFL history, I think Joe Gibbs is the greatest of all time. But I think Bill Belichick's one of the greatest. But guess what? He was a sub-average coach before he had great players. I mean,
12: I'll take Bill Walsh. Yeah. And Bill Walsh, without Joe Montana and Steve Young, who knows what he would have been. But guess what? He found Joe Montana and Steve Young.
11: Did you read this? Now we're totally sad. Did you read the Steve Kerr story by Wright Thompson?
12: I have not read it yet. I'm sure it's
11: Give yourself the time.
12: Yeah,
11: Ian, have you read this story?
1: I have not, no.
11: I'm telling you guys both, take the time, and it is time. He spent a year with him. It's an incredible report. But there's so many. It is whether you like Steve Kerr, hate Steve Kerr, Warriors, it is incredible.
12: Is there Pete Carroll in there?
11: There is some Pete Carroll in there. But the one of the things, that, and I should find the quote, like Kerr has this quote, and he's like, you know, did guys like Phil Jackson, these guys, like, did they, like me, realize, like, I'm just here, like, I have great players, and, like, that's why I look good as a coach? Or do they actually think they're, like, smarter than everybody else? You know what I mean? And it's like, thank you. That's you did a great job with great players, but, like,
12: for my Warriors.
11: Come on.
12: For my Warriors.
11: Exactly. Exactly. We've got a lot to get into, but really, both of us, we need to be healthier, so we need to talk seed oils at some point. Robbie and Rex are 1-2-5 the game.
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0: I'm a big Field of Dreams guy.
1: Yeah.
0: I didn't play a lot of catch with my dad, but choke up at the end of that all the time. I know it has a small percentage of serious critics, and I've read their criticism, and I get their breakdown, but I'm a sap.
1: No, I love both those movies, both Kevin Costner movies, both, I think, were they both 89, or maybe Field of Dreams was like 90? They were very close together.
0: Back to back. I think Costner did back-to-back baseball movies.
1: Yeah. What's the criticism? What's the
0: It breaks down some of the sappiness, and I can't remember it specifically. It's very well done.
1: The criticism, or the movie?
0: It's a very good criticism of the movie.
1: Yeah, whatever, man. Sometimes, don't overthink it. It's a great freaking movie, okay? Yeah. They're both great
0: movies.
1: May
0: I adjust something that came up earlier off the air? Somebody said, how could I be a Knicks fan and start?
1: That's what Ed. Ed asked you. You're starting your podcast at opening tip. You're a big Knicks fan.
0: Yeah. I'm not that big a Knicks fan. The NBA has done serious work to lose me over the last 20 years, though I certainly have a big interest in the Knicks now. The idea that starting a podcast with the tip-off of an NBA game is some big conflict. Anybody logical knows that watching the first quarter of an NBA game is probably the biggest waste of time known to man.
1: Well, unless you like sports, sure.
0: Yeah, I mean,
1: you know.
0: Also,
1: what about a close baseball game? Well, gee, I'll just watch the ninth inning. It's the same stupid thing.
0: No,
1: what are you talking
0: it's
1: about?
0: Not. NBA games are all decided in the fourth quarter.
1: I love the Stanley Cup playoffs, and I love 1-0 games that go to overtime. I guess you shouldn't have watched all the other stuff.
0: Also, people are completely capable of multitasking. I don't know. Are people sitting in front of the TV and strictly watching the game? Like, do you go lock your phone in a drawer when you're watching a Pistons game? Because I don't watch sports like that hardly at all anymore. And so if I was watching a Yankees podcast as a fan, while I was a fan of the Knicks in the first quarter, I'd have no problem watching the podcast and watching the game at the same time. Maybe I'm special in my ability to multitask, but I don't need that level of focus on the first quarter of a basketball game.
1: Two brains. Mark on the YouTube chat says, how do Ward's mechanics look? I heard he missed a wide open Tate on a long ball yesterday.
0: Yeah, he missed a couple throws. You know, he's not perfect. I'm not a quarterback mechanics expert. I thought he looked pretty efficient and tight in a good way, like composed. But going through the bags and all of that stuff, you know, did I see some dramatic difference? No. Is there a dramatic difference to come? I think it's subtle stuff. Am I expert on seeing the subtle stuff, and am I going to pretend to you like, ooh, his shuffle was, 5 degrees?
1: Well, you're a multitasker.
0: And,
1: you should be able to do
0: all
1: that.
0: Of that.
1: While you're scribbling your notepad.
0: I'm a multitasker who's not going to pretend to be expert on quarterback mechanics that are visible at an OTA practice session. I did think Will Levis, we didn't touch on him. I thought he looked pretty good, more kind of composed and compact. No sign of shoulder stuff for either of these quarterbacks.
1: That's probably the headline, right?
0: By the way, but again, I wouldn't take this and say, Levis is going to have two good preseason games and they're going to get a fourth rounder for him.
1: They're not going to get a fourth for him.
0: Levis's value at the draft is not going to change dramatically when. Like, if people didn't think it was worth trading for Levis to be a second or third string quarterback, when their first string quarterback goes down and they become more desperate, his value isn't going to shoot up that much.
1: I mean, you're
0: a couple good preseason performances.
1: No, your best hope is that he plays really well and that somebody loses their backup.
0: But also, look.
1: You're not rooting for injuries. I'm not advocating for that, but that's the scenario.
0: But also, if he and Hooker
1: of value
0: are reasonably similar.
1: Are they? Well, I heard Hooker was bad yesterday.
0: If they are reasonably similar, one of them is going to be on the street.
1: Right.
0: So the trade value of the other one, I thought Hooker was fine as a third quarterback, your guy again.
1: But for people who don't know, Trubisky did not participate yesterday.
0: Yeah, he was not there.
1: He looked fine. I heard he threw a pick to The Anthony Hill, right? Anthony Hill picked him off.
0: And Levis threw a pick.

0: to Eric Hallett.
1: But Levis also had a couple touchdowns, some nice moments.
0: Yeah. I thought he looked good.
1: When are you going to talk to him? When they're making him available?
0: Well, you know, there was a push by some press like, hey, why don't you give us we got four guys yesterday. Some guys a week ago were saying, you know, why don't you give us Levis and let us get that over? They're not going to give us Levis on the first day before camp.
1: Right. Like, at some point, that makes sense. But, yeah, a little bit into it, probably, right?
0: Yeah. I mean, there are only 3 days of this. I would think we'd probably talk to Levis during minicamp.
1: Okay, well, we need to get to – look, I'm trying to get healthier, you know. We're always trying to get healthier around here, and I've heard bad things about seed oils. I mean, I don't really – I actually looked – I swear to you. Well, first of all, let's just listen to Robert Saleh from yesterday. Then we'll go there. Here's Robert Saleh talking about the Healthy Titans.
2: Are there other things, like when you got in the building, as far as dietary stuff that you wanted to re-examine and see kind of like what the...
3: Well, 100%. You know, I thought one of the first things I think we did here is get rid of all the seed oils in the building, and which I think the players appreciate. I know Miss Amy has allowed us to attack the budget and get the players better variety. I think I'll put our staff, and I mean, I've been in six different buildings, and I'd put the staff up there with the best of them. I mean, the product they put out in the cafeteria daily is outstanding.
0: My tweet about this.
1: There you go.
0: My tweet about this has 616,000 views.
1: People are
0: into
1: the
0: seed oil. You
1: never
0: know what's going to take off. Now, RFK Jr. apparently is big into this, so his people apparently on this. It is mixed. All the comments, some like scientific people saying, yeah, seed oils are terrible, and other people like saying, what about the oil on Robert Saleh's head when he made this comment? You know, just a mix of back and forth. But I had no idea when I typed these words that this was going to be like the story of the day.
1: It's a fascinating topic. Like, I actually did. I went into my cupboard. I'm like, okay, coconut oil, that's good. Obviously, lots of extra virgin olive oil.
0: Yeah.
1: Vegetable oil is okay, right?
4: Technically, that is a seed oil.
0: Seed oil, yeah. That's
1: vegetable oil is? Oh, yeah. No.
4: There's only
1: I've got flaxseed oil, too. That's bad, too, then, right?
4: Yeah. Avocado and one other.
1: I've got avocado oil. That's good.
4: Avocado.
1: Coconut oil.
0: Extra virgin.
1: I've got coconut oil. Okay.
4: I think those two are good.
0: And olive oil. Huh?
1: Well, olive oil is definitely good.
0: Good. Yeah.
1: I mean, you're supposed to shoot it. I know. I'm about to start taking shots of that stuff. So, so then he's like, Amy is giving us all this money, like, for what do you mean?
0: Budget,
1: like,
0: for a better...
1: So, like, to buy olive oil?
0: No, for a better meal, for better food.
4: Well, that, and I think the seed oils, people use them because they're, you know...
1: Like, they're in a bunch of stuff. They're in, like, potato chips and
4: crap,
1: right?
4: Well, yeah, but I mean, just, like, to fry things...
0: They're not cooking with
4: economically,
0: it.
4: You know, better for restaurants than it would be to bring in butter or... I don't know what they're using now. This beef.
1: I use butter.
0: Beef
1: a lot.
0: Tallow.
1: Beef
0: tallow. DeAndre Hopkins quickly turned this into an advertisement for, I don't know, whoever his sponsor is, but he's like, I've been saying this for years. Beef tallow is the way to go. And use the at sign for whatever.
1: So he responded to your tweet?
0: Not mine, but somebody's. Yeah. Very quickly.
1: Wow.
0: His people were all over it. So listen, this is interesting stuff. I asked Amani Hooker about it, and he said, you know, I feel better, and you could tell the difference. And some of these guys are eating, I don't know, at this time of year, you're probably not having three squares over there, but during the season, you certainly can. But if you're
1: like one of the best athletes in the world, does it really freaking matter?
0: Oh, I think, yeah. I mean, some of these guys eat exceptionally clean, and it makes a difference. Jeffrey Simmons swears by his diet.
1: So that's different. The big fellas, I mean, I remember talking to Joe Case a few years ago. Remember they had the whole vegetarian kick and
0: Derek
1: all that stuff?
0: Derek Morgan's wife was cooking for some of them.
1: Big fellas, yes. Like a DB or something? Like, really? Like, you have no fat on your body.
0: Some of these DBs come in eating like a pure fast food diet. And I think as they get older, they eat better, and it helps. Here's the funny thing that we thought. The press corps went upstairs, and they're kind enough to have some snacks out for us that they replenish every so often.
1: Seed oil heaven.
0: Yeah, some chips and stuff, and we were looking at it, and I'm like, they got to clear this out. And they're like, no, no. Other guys were saying, no, they want us fat and slow and not thinking clearly.
1: Hey,
0: and
1: guys, here's some seed oil cookies. Check them out.
0: I said, no, this could contaminate the building, you know. They probably don't want it in the building. I said, now, God bless Tavondre Sweat. I'm just kidding. But I said, if Tavondre Sweat were still here.
1: All due respect,
0: all due respect. If Tavondre Sweat were still here, we'd come up here and find him gorging on this stuff. You know, he found the spot.
1: Just
0: get a bucket of wings.
1: Drinking
0: and eating
1: seed oil
0: eating
1: by itself.
0: All of this chips. Yeah, and it'd be a gallons. Or I'm surprised they didn't put gallons of seed oil that they wanted out of the building in here for us to take home to our wives and families. Hey, look what I got.
1: If you'd like to weigh in on seed oil, this is an open discussion. This is a safe space to talk seed oils.
0: I mean, you often look inflamed, so you must have a lot of your facial
1: seed oil just flowing through me
0: and redness.
1: Yeah.
0: Does it contribute to redness, Ian?
1: I don't know.
4: It's a good question.
1: Let's ask RFK Jr. We're talking about redness. So we'll talk
0: seed oil experts out there. Let us know if it contributes to Joe's ruddiness.
1: And also, we have ESPN evaluation of Titans offseason move. We'll talk about that and more, whatever you want to talk about. Robbie and Rex at 102.5 The Game.
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7: I'm Fox 17 Code Red meteorologist Greg Bobis. Our forecast this morning putting us through the 60s into the 70s this afternoon. The bigger story, scattered rain that will continue this morning into the afternoon with a low and severe weather threat. All types of severe weather can't be ruled out.
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0: I need to read you this tweet. It's a few days old, but okay. It's a stunner from Pat McAfee, his show, tweeting out big news from Adam Schefter. I was in Nashville a few weeks ago, and that city has grown so much. I mean, unbelievable, cutting edge Adam Schefter stuff.
1: Good stuff. Thank you, Adam.
0: Information just unbelievable.
1: He's
0: cutting edge.
1: Yeah, he's right. He's got his finger on the pulse. Hey, real quick, I got to get into Brett and Lebanon here.
0: Lebanon.
1: I said Lebanon.
0: You said Lebanon.
1: Oh, stop it. He says Bull Durham all-timer, the Natural all-timer, Hoosiers all-timer. But baseball ghosts walking out of cornfields? We used to get drunk at bonfires in high school and wander into the cornfield to find Shoeless Joe, LOL. I'm like, dude.
0: Sounds fun.
1: I'm like, come on. Like, this is a great movie. We're overthinking if you're going to rip Field of Dreams. He says, yes, but tell Paul, since you're talking about favorite baseball movies, why doesn't he go ahead and tell us his favorite Memorial Day barbecue item? There we go. We haven't done that yet. That's a segment to come. Your favorite Memorial Day non-seed oil barbecue item. I think this is something that we need to talk about.
0: I mean, I used to work at a place where shows would be like, Happy Arbor Day! Today, we want your favorite stories about sitting under a tree, with your mom or dad. your favorite tree story. I mean, they're so desperate for content.
1: Well, we've got the last hour, we'll get into all that. Mount Rushmore of Memorial Day.
0: No, we're not doing it.
1: Mike from PA says, if no seed oil will make me look like Robert Saleh, it's time to clean out the house.
0: Dude, that guy.
1: Saleh's pretty ripped, man. Saleh's pretty ripped.
0: Brushed by him yesterday and almost fell over.
1: Saleh, would he kick every other NFL coach's ass? Because Vrabel's heavy, and
0: I'd give Vrabel a chance. I'd give Dan Campbell a chance just on, like, the kneecap biting kind of strategy, right? Like, he would bring some crazy tactics. But there are some people that Saleh would just absolutely kill. I mean,
1: especially the guy that he'd like to probably beat up in his
0: Liam Cohn.
1: Yeah, little Liam. Yeah.
0: Yeah. I mean, some of these smaller, slider guys. Zach Taylor.
1: Oh, yeah. Well, there's a ton of NFL coaches who
0: McDaniel is out now.
1: You could stand in the ring with half of this league.
0: Mike McDaniel is no longer a head coach, but, I mean, who's he beating in a fight? Not that that's a prerequisite to anything. I like some of these smarter guys being in the role, but
1: yeah, it doesn't really help you win football games. But yeah. I mean, Saleh is. It's like how do you also have the time to like that guy? Like when he talked about seed oils, he is exactly the type of dude who talks about seed oils because he actually eats clean with everything, right? Like, and is also benching like 350 at lunch.
0: Yeah.
1: Yeah. We'll get there. We'll get there someday.
0: No,
1: yeah.
0: You and I? We're not getting anywhere. Do we have any answers about the redness and the seed oil?
1: Well, no, but Swedish Dance Party is suggesting that ivermectin might be good for my gout, so I will keep that in mind.
0: Yeah, you ought to take that. Yeah, just take your seed oil bottles and fill them with ivermectin.
1: There we go. Someone had brought up that For the Love of the Game is another great Costner baseball movie, by the way.
0: Yeah, but it's not a good movie.
1: You don't think For the Love of the Game is a good movie? I mean, I don't put it with those other two.
0: Is that the one where he's pitching when he's like 45?
1: With the Tigers.
0: Or is that the one with the daughter scout? What's the one with the daughter scout where her father's losing his vision and she, Jennifer Garner maybe, is scouting?
4: No. That Draft Day?
0: No.
4: She's in that.
0: This is a baseball.
4: No,
0: this is,
4: you said baseball movie. Really, I'm sorry.
0: It's something about the curve.
1: Oh, yeah, I know what you're talking about. No, that's not what we're talking about. No. But For Love of the Game is a good movie.
0: For Love of the Game's not in the tier Moneyball, of these things.
1: By the way,
0: Moneyball is so good. Jonah Hill is so good in that. And the fact that those scouts sitting around the table where Brad Pitt starts to bring out the idea and they're like, who is this guy? And they're those are real scouts.
1: Yeah.
0: Who are asked to be themselves.
1: Yeah.
0: Which just shows how outdated they were, or how set in their ways they were. It's just classic.
1: Yeah. No, it's a great movie. But, like, this conversation, which we weren't even trying to, this was not supposed to be a topic. It was like a quick aside.
0: Yeah,
1: it was trouble with the curve.
0: People going.
1: Craig says, as long as I don't have to watch that piece of trash, A League of Their Own, I'm good. Shut up, Craig. Well, League of Their Own is a great flick.
0: Movie. Yeah, it's good.
1: That's a damn good movie.
0: Oh, but there are women in it.
1: Yeah, exactly.
0: Who aren't in bikinis. I can't watch that.
1: Good God. In my experience, Joe, asking drug advice for a guy named Swedish, it's actually Swedish Dance Party, not Swedish House Party. Always a good idea. Hey, I'm open to suggestions. Bill Barnwell at ESPN.com went through the best and worst off-season moves, PK. 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His best for the Titans, signing Cordell Flott to a 3-year, $45 million deal. His worst, he says, paying a premium for secondary options on offense. He cites Wandell Robinson, Daniel Bellinger, Austin Schlotman, also known as Schlotty or Schlotman. And he also 2 years, 10.5 for Mitch Trubisky. Your thoughts on those two bits of analysis?
0: Well, they did not pay a premium. They paid a premium for Wandell Robinson, right? 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They didn't pay a premium for who is the other one? Schlotman? Where's Schlotman?
1: Schlotman. Say it right.
0: Schlotty, we'll call him. Here's what they paid Schlotty. 2 years, $7 million. That's not a premium. That's a discount. If he turns out to be your starting center and he's decent, that's a steal.
1: It is. But that would be my answer on worst is not doing more there. So it's like you flip it around and look at it differently. But that's my problem is that you're hoping to get a steal.
0: Yes.
1: You should have, yeah.
0: Under.
1: As we've discussed before. But all right, we come back. I've got the Rex rant. I've got a lot of things, but PK, you might steal it from me too. We'll find out. 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
15: 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Sometimes he wakes up on the wrong side of the bed. 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
1: I feel like I haven't given a gout update in a while, so, you know, it's not totally gone. I'm still wearing flip-flops, unfortunately, for you in the studio. Gross, my toes!
25: Gout Awareness Day is May 22nd.
0: I'm inventing solutions for gout!
1: Permanent gout. Didn't know that was a thing.
26: And he's gout.
25: What was more painful, plantar fasciitis or gout?
27: Gout. I'm checking the feet out.
26: The stock crucial here for gout.
0: If you're hanging out with a bunch of guys with gout, Joe needs to tie into your group.
26: Yes. Gout's got work to do.
0: In hey. All the ways I want to be like you, having gout is the number one way.
1: All right, that's enough gout talk for the day. And there you have it. Time for the Rex Rant.
0: Let's pause. Let's not let that slip. Gout, happy Gout Awareness Day to that, Joe Rexroth.
1: Is it today?
0: May 22nd.
1: Oh, my God.
0: I'm about to send out a Twitter greeting to you, to Taylor LeJuan. Do we know anyone to Gout Gout?
1: Well, yeah, I love that. We got some great Gout calls in there that Ian weaved in.
0: Like, 60 gout, minutes.
1: Gout's got work to do.
0: Yeah, well, it's done.
4: Crucial
0: its
4: start for gout.
0: Done its work on
1: gout,
0: you.
1: Right out of the blocks, gout.
0: It is a big day.
1: That's amazing.
0: What will you be that doing is, to celebrate amazing. Gout awareness tonight?
1: I think
0: seafood, well, steak, I was mead.
1: Say, you know, we got some graduation parties this week. I mean, maybe I just need to go ahead and just go all out on the beer, red meat, and shellfish and see what happens. I mean, it's been almost a year. You know, I've been very careful. It's not fun, man.
0: I don't know if I believe that.
1: Oh, believe me, it's happened 3 times in my life. You don't want it.
4: It was time better than the last.
1: Want it.
4: It was July of last. It was last summer.
1: Right.
4: According to my notes or that my sounds, files here.
1: That sounds about right.
0: We're, I mean, if you struggling. Have a big bout, if that you have a big bout.
1: Sounds like gout right.
0: If you have a big bout with gout, it could be good for my pocketbook because I get called in to do some substance.
1: That is true. And there's no way that there's ever been a sports show in the history of sports shows that have said the word gout more than this show.
0: When I talked to Lawan last week, when I talked to him about the Titans radio gig, which he said I definitely would have considered depending on the price.
1: Yeah.
0: I asked him about his gout and I sent him your condolences kind of. And
1: that's nice.
0: He said, oh, brother, it's the worst.
1: Well, as I've said before, I mean, Lawan, like, wearing a boot with gout, I didn't get that. Like, you don't want anything to touch the foot. I'm like, dude, the boot is not the way to handle gout.
0: I'm going to think that he has better gout than you.
1: Well,
0: and better gout, yes.
1: I mean, you would think, but I'm just telling you. Rex Rant, by the way, brought to you by Rapid Response Generators. Power when it matters most and served by the wine cellar in Hendersonville. And, and by the way, wine, that's usually my lane. Like, I stick with the wine, you know? Stay away from the beer. But, look, I'm going to take a quick break here because I have to deal with this, man. I'm sorry. And it's an absolute perma rant, but it's a little bit different angle on it today. But, college sports leaders are consistently, they are coming off as dumb as leaders in any industry you want to point out. And I'm telling you, that is a high bar. But let's go to Jerry McDonald. No, I'm sorry. That's not his name. His name is Jerry Moorhead.
0: Well, let's call him McDonald.
1: We'll give him his correct name. It's Jerry Moorhead. He's the president of the University of Georgia. Now, by the way, Jerry is spelled J-E-R-E, but it is pronounced Jerry.
0: Are we sure it's a he?
1: It is a he.
4: He's probably from Canada.
1: It is a he. I actually, when I was doing the Feinbaum story last year, he was on the Feinbaum show. So he's one of these guys that likes to get out there a little bit in the media more than some presidents, okay? So first of all, let's have this comment about the state of college football. He says, you know, quote, we don't get federal legislation, in my opinion. We're going to have to do this conference by conference. Okay, let me set up the quote. He's talking about nobody's following the rules. They have this stupid we're going to have the CSC and set a cap, and we're going to approve deals, and we're going to monitor people that way, right? Everybody's ignoring it. It's a joke. It was going to be a joke all along. This is what Jerry Moorhead says. Quote, if we don't get federal legislation, in my opinion, we're going to have to do this conference by conference because we can't allow the Wild West to continue any longer. I'm prepared next week and destined to be ready to vote on creating an SEC mechanism, SEC rules that we have to do if Congress isn't going to act as they should. We just cannot continue down this current path, unquote. Okay, so you're telling me that, oh, in the SEC, we'll just have our own rules and then they'll be followed? And then no one will break them because it's just the SEC? The SEC is going to police itself? I mean, you can't be serious. You say these things out loud to anyone who follows this at all, and it's just like, how do you have your job? I mean, it's unbelievable. Also, the Congress is going to act as they should. You know, yeah, sure. Yeah, you guys all begging Congress to do something. And again, anyone could have told you. All the whiners in media that have been screaming for years, it's not going to happen. You're not going to get bipartisan legislation. But here we go. Let's keep talking about it. Here's more from Jerry Moorhead. He talked to our as in the Athletic, Seth Emerson, who was a friend of the show, was on this week. He was asked about, you know, the SEC championship and all this. He's against the playoff, Paul, the 2014 playoff, which I hope you are too.
0: Yes,
1: I hope absolutely. You're very much against it. But this is what he was asked. Okay, so we're talking about the SEC doing our own rules. We've talked for years now. The SEC, Big Ten breaking away, right? So he was asked about if the idea of what if the SEC just did its own postseason? Here's what he says. Quote, I think that'd be fantastic. I can't imagine the ratings if that happened. Georgia-Alabama SEC championship last year had ratings through the roof. Imagine if that had been for the national championship. I think our fan base is strong across the country. End quote. So you take the SEC championship game and say, hey, guys, this is the national championship game. Yay! And everyone in the nation is like, well, sounds good. Georgia-Bama is playing for the national. They said so. They called it the national championship game. This is how stupid we've gotten in college sports. We're saying things out loud that like a four-year-old should be able to discern is just utterly moronic. And these are the people leading college. This is a person leading an SEC university, who, by the way, is the boss of Greg Sankey. We're screwed. Your thoughts?
0: Well, they're fixing problems that don't exist, and they're idiots that, unfortunately, I mean, it'd be good if somebody advised him not to speak, but he's too powerful to be told not to speak, probably.
1: I mean, think about that idea, Paul.
0: I don't want to hear from you.
1: Think about that idea. Like, well, we'll just break away and we'll just call we're the national. This is the national championship. We're the SEC. This is the national championship.
0: Well, I know a couple schools that would accept that declaration, probably. I mean, there are probably some listeners that are saying, yeah, SEC is the national championship, despite the Big Ten.
1: I don't believe you.
0: Better conference.
1: I'm going to do the anchorman. I don't believe you. I don't think any fan in the SEC would. I think everybody across the board, all of all Twitter, some people who like should not have access to electronics would still reject this idea.
0: Do SEC fans currently think it's a better conference than the Big Ten?
1: I mean, probably more do than should. We've got Lane Kiffin.
0: So don't make
1: this
0: it
1: week.
0: Like they're not delusions.
1: Oh no, no. Oh, for sure. Yet there are limits. This would be a limit of yeah. We can just say that this is the national championship. I mean, no one buys that. And yet, a university president just said it out loud.
0: Is it getting a lot of run?
1: Well, it just happened yesterday. So I mean, I'm screaming about it. So you're hopefully right. You know, maybe if you tweet about it in tandem with a seed oil.
0: No, I'm letting the seed oil and the gout awareness tweets kind of breathe.
1: Did you send one out?
0: I don't want to clog that up.
1: Oh, goody. All right. When we come back, we will bring in Teron Davenport to talk Titans. Robbie and Rex, 102.5 The Game.
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29: Hey, Sounds fans, Jeff Hem here in Durham, North Carolina with your Nashville Sounds update on the Game Nashville Sports Network. Well, last night here in the Tar Heel State, the Sounds' 9-game winning streak ended. The biggest thing that got in the way was rain. The Sounds suffered a 6-0 rain-shortened loss. Luis Lara in the fifth inning in the rain nearly hit a 3-run homer that would have cut the deficit in half. Instead, it was the final out of the top of the fifth. Right there, the game was official, and with steady rain having already been falling for a couple of innings, the tarp was put on the field, and the game never continued. A 6-0 loss for the Sounds. Memphis had won yesterday afternoon, so the Sounds entered play today in second place in the 20-team race in the International League, one game back of the Memphis Redbirds. Game 4 from Durham tonight at 5:45 Central. The pregame on 94.9 The Fan at 5:30. With Garrett Stallings, the starting pitcher for the Sounds. This is Jeff M. with your Sounds update on the Game Nashville Sports Network.
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18: Meet the Mets. Meet the Mets.
1: Ah, yes. How about those New York Mets? Welcome back, Robbie Rex, 102.5 The Game. 8 o'clock Friday, that means it is time for our friend Turon Davenport. Wait, I actually don't know the answer to this. Did the Mets beat the Yankees 2 out of 3?
0: They did.
1: Oh, that's a beautiful thing.
0: Yankees.
1: That makes me feel better about the Mets sweeping the Tigers. Welcome, TD. How you doing? You feeling good then about the Mets?
19: Listen, I'm not feeling good about the Mets because I know what happens every year, but I will... And I didn't take the advantage of the opportunity to talk to PK about the Mets series. But we were focused on being the true professionals that we are. We focused on the task at hand, which was work.
0: The Knicks, which was the Knicks dominating his Sixers.
1: You guys, that's right. You share that.
0: Well, he's a Sixers guy.
19: What? No, I had that shirt on yesterday for Daryl Dawkins. I loved it. That was my first autograph I ever got. My dad brought it home for me from the mall. He met Daryl Dawkins. So I've always been a Daryl Dawkins fan. So I had the shirt on for that. I don't have a basketball team.
0: That's interesting.
1: That is interesting. Yeah. Also, Daryl Dawkins is awesome. Talk about a guy who used to destroy rims.
0: Oh, unbelievable.
19: Yeah, Chocolate Thunder.
1: Yes, that's right. All right, so wait, before we get into the Titans, I mean, since this is the hot topic, and TD's kind of ripped up, unlike you and me, you know, the older guy who's in good shape, probably eats pretty clean. So are you a seed oil avoider? Like when you heard that yesterday, you're like, oh, yeah, I don't have any seed oils anywhere near me.
19: I use more olive oil, but I still have not graduated from sesame seed oil. I love to cook with
1: that too. Asian dishes, that's sesame seed oil, right? Yeah.
19: Exactly.
1: What do you do? You know,
19: I still do that. My lady, she does not approve of it, but, you know.
1: Okay.
19: Can't do everything she wants.
1: Well, seriously, what's the replacement? Because that's, I forgot about that totally when I was talking about it earlier. Like when I make like a stir fry, I use sesame seed oil. What is the clean replacement for sesame seed oil? Robert Sala, what is it?
19: That's a good question.
0: Don't eat stir fry, maybe.
1: What good is life if you can't have that? All right, one of you needs to.
0: I think that's going to be an extensive follow up on this.
1: Yeah, exactly. Yeah.
0: I request Lauren Silvio. It's Silvio, right? Lauren Silvio, the nutritionist.
1: Nutritionist? Okay. Yeah, I'd like the answer to that question. But TD, obviously, Titans on the field. We've talked today about, you know, Tate looking good and Cam Ward, some different plays. I guess beyond Tate looking like a guy, you know, looking like a guy who was drafted in the top 10 of the draft. What else yesterday? I saw your tweet. You had a lot of observations. What really stood out to you beyond that?
19: You know, I think it's just Brian Daboll to me. And I love the emotion and just the way he was calling the plays and how he just kind of orchestrated the offense. I think that was pretty cool seeing that there was a period where they had tempo and, you know, they had a really nice pass from Ward to Gunnar Helm, and he was upset that they weren't getting on the ball, you know, and he gave him an earful, and it just was pretty cool seeing, okay, this guy is fiery, and he's going to really push this offense. So that was something. There wasn't really everything else was just kind of status quo to me. Cedric Gray, I thought, had a couple nice plays, so it was good to see him make plays because, you know, he's a guy that I think this camp is going to be important for, you know, is he and Cody Barton and Anthony Hill. Oh, there it is. Anthony Hill Jr. had a pick six. I thought it was really good how he was able to step in front of that pass to Restrepo and take it back to the house. So those are a couple things, but, you know, it was really the Cardinal Tate show for the most part.
0: Peter Skoronski kindly tipped us off that Schlotty is the front runner at center or leading the charge at center at this time. What do you feel comfortable saying about what we saw on the offensive line? Dan Moore, obviously, not there. Deculus stepped in there. That's a guy I'm scared to death of. But senior guy steps in there, which is usually the case. What are you thinking about the offensive line, and the length of time it would take for the rookies to get involved if they in fact emerge?
19: Yeah, and I was curious about that. That's why I asked Dalla about rookies, like how he approaches it, because we know, you know, Vrabel, he didn't really like to allow rookies to really make their mark initially. Like, they had to work extra. And Salah, he just had the cream rises to the top. So I figured, okay, we'll see Carmona, we'll see Coogan a little bit early. I was surprised. I thought Jackson Slater would work with J.C. Latham a lot, but it was more Cordell Volson working with him. And I guess that's, you know, how they're looking at it initially. So that's pretty much what I saw on the offensive line.
1: So back on to Tate, TD, is there a trait of his or something that he showed that you didn't expect yesterday, or that maybe stood out more than you anticipated?
19: Yeah, I say what stood out more than I anticipated. He's smooth. I really felt that, you know, there's a good transition to where when he snaps the ball out the air and goes to running back, you know, he turns and gets upfield quickly. I thought that was pretty impressive. But it's just there's a degree of smoothness to his game. And it's funny, in my notes, I spelled it S-M-O-O-V. You know, that's V-E, you know, because it's smooth like that. And I like the way he catches the ball with his hands, too. PK, you saw it at the back of the end zone. You know, he jumped up, and Josh Williams was right there. And it's very strong. His hands are strong. And even on the slant he caught for what should have been a touchdown, but Brian Daboll wanted another play, so he said it wasn't. It's just a very smooth operation with him, and you like that. And he actually, you know, the 4.5 is what it is. It's still fast, but you could see how he could get down the field, you know, and he has route savvy as well.
0: With no Ridley, with no aisle manner, with DK not participating in team stuff, you and I were talking a little bit about KJ Osborne getting a lot of run. And I think Tyron Montgomery out of the undrafteds it really has some sticky hands. I keep looking. I said this last night on my podcast. Twice I've looked at the roster to check his height. He plays bigger than 5'11", and he's got good hands. What are we thinking about slot? I know they're going to move people through it, and we know Wandale's going to be there first and foremost, but I certainly feel like Osborne and Montgomery probably fitting in there ahead of Kinsey and Restrepo, and barring injuries, we're going to see some depth there and some shuffling.
19: Yeah, I think Osborne, I could see him as a guy that could play that slot position. Montgomery, he's a former hooper, so he's naturally going to play above the rim the way he does. So I thought that was good. I think he's more suited to play outside, to play the Z position, because for me, like, I don't see that quickness, that shiftiness for him, and he's still, you know, learning the position as well. I mean, he's only played, 2-3 years, so he has a way to go before I could see him as a slot, but, I mean, Greg Lewis might see him as that, and we'll see what happens. But I know he had a solid day yesterday.
0: One other guy I want to ask you about who really looks the part, and I'm wondering about where you think he is at this point, Joshua Williams, who ranks right now as the third outside corner.
19: Yeah, well, I like Josh Williams coming out of college. I remember going over, and this is the thing I always like about going to not the podiums, but the little tables on the side.
0: Yeah.
19: You get extensive conversations with these guys because no one really talks to them. And I remember going there and talking to him out of Fayetteville State. You know, he's a fellow HBCU grad, so I definitely was able to find a common ground and talk to him. I like his length, right? But he is a guy that, you know, Cardinal Tate, you know, was able to beat for one of his touchdowns. But I think he does come in and he gives them a little something on the outside, and we've seen that Salah likes that length on the outside. So it's understandable why they signed him. And remember, Borgonzi was there in Kansas City when they drafted him, you know, out of a D2 school.
1: Talking to Tron Davenport, ESPN NFL Nation. Last thing for you, TD. I actually want to ask both of you, because we haven't talked about this, but the Titans do end up replacing Chad Brinker's job with someone with, you know, serious experience in this league. First of all, I guess, what is the conclusion then from that? And is it a big deal? Like, is this a hire that, you know, is a big deal for the Tennessee Titans?
0: I think it's a big deal in that they're maintaining this structure. So they weren't full of crap in terms of, oh, the GM job is too big. And this guy, Dave Gardy, I reached out to somebody who said, what a great hire. And somebody reached out to me and said, boy, the Titans really hit a home run with this guy. So, that looks pretty good.
19: Yeah, no, I got similar feedback, and one of the things that I was told was this is a guy that is brought in, and he's going to help them a lot with this Super Bowl situation, given his time that he has, you know, in the league office. And then another thing is he's very familiar with the CBA and also with officiating, so that is something that'll help him there. And it is more or less, as PK said, designed to allow the GM to focus on the roster and not have to deal with a lot of the logistics and things like that. So I think it's kind of, you know, a liaison, and that's actually what he served as with the Commanders, you know, a liaison to the league, between the league and the organization. So it's definitely a good hire. I like that they did this, and this is proof that, you know, they didn't just create the position because they felt Rand Carthon couldn't handle the duties that came with being a GM. They just felt a GM, period, needed to focus on the roster and building that and not the other things that are typically required of a GM.
0: Here's just one small food for thought, Rex. Vin Marino, long time Titan, but came from the league office and is viewed as part of the Titans' stability. Adolfo Birch, not as long, also viewed as a cause for Titans stability, came from the league office. And now Dave Gardy comes from the Commanders, but was with the league office for a long time. If he can be the same kind of guy, those are three big pillars that give the Titans a lot of legitimacy.
1: If only they could hire Roger Goodell, it'd really be in good shape.
0: Good talking to you, TD. Have a big weekend.
19: Yeah, John Davenport, sure.
1: Thank you. Go Thanks. Mets. And for both of you guys, I mean, at least your baseball team's, like, their season isn't over, unlike mine.
0: Oh, the Mets season's basically over. No team that's lost 12 straight has ever won.
1: It's still in better shape than my Tigers.
19: So, hey, at least you got school.
1: That is true. He is coming back soon. I hope he can pitch every day and somehow we can get to 500. That'd be great. All right, TD. Thanks, man. We'll talk to you next week.
19: All right, fellas. Have a safe weekend.
1: And we will react to TD coming up next and get into I've got another burning question for PK. Robbie and Rex Show, 102.5 The Game.
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1: 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Okay, Paul. Gosh, I forgot I had a question for you. But there's a lot of... Dude, the seed oil stuff is...

0: more wild and questionable.
1: Who avoids seed oils?
0: Yeah, some people who are big on this are also big on some other stuff that is less proven or...
1: Like snorting cocaine off toilet? Like, what are we talking about here?
0: Joe Rogan is into some weird stuff.
1: Yeah.
0: Right? And also has a lot of conspiracy theories, etc. So people who are out on Joe Rogan are out on all of Joe Rogan stuff where Joe Rogan might believe in some things that are fine, like
1: right.
0: that seed oils aren't great for you.
1: Yeah. I didn't realize this was like this was traced to him.
0: I don't know that it is.
1: Okay.
0: But it could be in his basket.
1: Any doctors?
0: I'm trusting your listener.
1: Do we have any nutritionists listening? I mean, you know, how about some nutritionists? You know, give me some help here. I mean, I've been eating a lot of avocado lately.
0: Avocado is great.
1: Yeah. I mean, because it's soluble fat, right? Or soluble fiber. Is that what it is? That's what I've heard.
0: You tell me.
1: I don't know, but I like it, so I eat a lot of it. Someone's talking about Aaron Rodgers' mushrooms. That's enough. Let me tell you about the sandwich I made yesterday. In fact, I'll show you a picture. You want to see this picture?
0: God, can I please? You know, I came here this morning and I thought, if I can make it through this show and see a picture of Rex Rhodes' sandwich on Gout Awareness Day, things will really be
1: here. Big. It's right here for the camera too. I sent this to my whole family. It is. Yesterday I made a turkey. Okay, turkey bacon, avocado, like straight from an avocado, and I sauteed portobello mushrooms. No.
0: Ugh.
1: Are you serious?
0: Mushrooms are the most disgusting thing in the face of the world.
1: Oh,
0: they're
1: my
0: a fungus.
1: God.
0: Hey, right. Let me give you some fungus. Ian,
1: you're disqualified.
0: Come over here. Let me give you this fungus I have on my foot.
2: Are they magic?
0: Would you like to eat it?
2: Are they magic?
0: No, just
2: okay,
0: fungus.
2: Then no, I'm good.
0: Fungus.
1: Just when I think your takes can't get dumber.
0: Mushrooms
1: now,
0: are the
1: now
0: most
1: we're going to compare mushrooms
0: look,
1: to something
0: everybody's
1: in your foot.
0: Allowed to have the... What's your one thing?
1: Like
0: mushrooms are my one thing. They just repulse.
1: I'm so sad for you. Like
2: I'm not a big mushroom guy either.
1: Pepperoni mushroom pizza is like the greatest thing in the world. Like I love mushrooms, olives, all that stuff.
0: I'm asking you what you hate.
1: He's giving
0: me a list of things he loves in a conversation
1: see,
0: about things
1: this
0: we hate.
1: May be the problem. There's very little food
2: Joe eats everything
1: that I don't love.
0: Thus.
1: But my mom used to. My mom, I've said this on the show. She used to make me eat liver. Like when it's very
0: nobody
1: good
0: likes thing. Liver.
1: Well, I'm sorry, but I hate. Like I especially hate it. Like I put it on my little brother's plate, and I got in a lot of trouble. And I tried to make it seem like I ate it, and he was like, I mean, he was like 2, and I was like 6, right? And I put it. Like it made me gag. Like that's all I can think
0: okay,
1: of.
0: Okay, but you're not having. That's not around. Like what's around that you don't like?
1: Well, I mean,
0: you wouldn't order off the menu that you would avoid.
1: Well, I think people who put ketchup on like brats or hot dogs are
0: he just doesn't know how
1: killers.
0: This works, Ian.
1: I don't have an answer for you.
0: What food do you not like that's around? You have to go out of your way to find liver.
1: I don't like cantaloupe.
0: There. That how okay. hard was that?
2: That's good.
1: Okay.
2: Good. Okay.
1: Yeah.
0: God, that was work.
1: What's hard?
0: I need extra money,
1: hey.
0: Chase, because I had to work that extra hard.
1: Hey, listen,
0: to get an answer to a basic question.
1: You know, I like food. I don't have to tell you.
0: Regarding
1: like
0: liver, I'll say this. I had this conversation with my dad before he started to fade, I think, and I told him, and he didn't disagree necessarily, I don't think, that certain foods would kind of disappear with his generation.
1: Liver and onions would be one of those.
0: Liver, fruitcake. There is no industry for fruitcake.
1: I like fruitcake.
0: After people who are over 70 die.
2: Never seen one.
0: If you have a fruitcake business or an investment in fruit, get the hell out. Find something else.
1: But you've had it before.
0: Yeah, and it's disgusting.
1: No, it's not.
0: Come on. It's fruit.
1: You've never had good fruitcake, clearly.
0: Soaked in alcohol. It's gross. Liver is who's cooking liver? Who's
1: very
0: eating
1: few
0: gizzards
1: people anymore.
0: And stuff like that?
1: Well, actually, our friend Mark called in. And
2: Mark does, yeah.
1: Yeah,
2: Mark in Nashville.
0: He's a maverick. He's a rebel. Right?
1: This texture says, between the cigars and the beer, I don't think the seed oil is going to do too much to me. Yeah, well, that's, you know, there is that.
0: I'd like to see you, like, with a cigar and a beer and then, like, a side of seed oil. Like, bartender, give me a shot of seed oil and a chaser.
1: Like, do people...
2: Some bread. Just dip it in.
1: Yeah. Well, people do...
0: Get the seed oil and put some oregano in it. Like you do.

0: dipping your bread in there.
1: I mean, who doesn't love a little bread dipped in the olive oil?
0: Yeah. Right? Well, that's olive oil, though. That's
1: good.
0: Yeah,
1: I know. Does that happen with the seed oil? I don't know. Some Gunner's saying coleslaw. Yeah, you know, I tell you what. Coleslaw is one of my – I love it. I could eat it every day. And it's one of my ways that I judge a restaurant is if the coleslaw is good or not. Like, that's kind of like a – you know, like there's like crappy coleslaw. It's yeah. like water's kind of – yeah, it's watery. Like, yeah, this place is – but if you go to a place and they got legit good coleslaw, it's like, this place, I think
0: that's fair.
1: I think this place cooks from scratch, and they have like they care about their food.
0: My
1: like
0: brother,
2: a, yeah, the coleslaw worked, in the New York deli, like, yeah, that kind of stuff, very good.
0: My brother, amazing. Who worked for the Food Network for a long time, said that about Asian restaurants. A dumpling tells you everything.
1: Okay, I got that. Okay, now that's really I'm really vexed by the whole sesame seed oil because I love making stir fry and Asian dishes and. I mean, I don't know what else I would use.
2: As long as you're not drinking it constantly
1: flavor.
2: Every day, I think you'll be fine.
0: Let me look that up. I'm going to head to my friend ChatGPT, and I'm going to see what it says.
1: Okay, in the meantime, on the YouTube chat, we have not addressed this, but yes, George from Murfreesboro does say, it's a shame we're not getting a Ravenwood-Nolensville championship today. Both of them lost. Congrats to Ravenwood.
0: Ravenwood won a game further and won the regional.
1: Yeah, okay. That's
0: better
1: fine.
0: Season.
1: That's fine.
0: And behavioral issues.
1: Well, no, that's not true. No, first of all, Nolensville beat Ravenwood, I think, 4 out of 6 times. Also, we didn't have a parent who's a fat, drunken slob who's screaming in people's faces and getting pulled away by the cops.
0: We didn't have that. And we didn't have a mother of our best pitcher getting in the face of a songwriter, catcher, saying, write us a song, country boy!
1: Unverified.
0: That's more embarrassing, and it's verified.
1: No one got in the face of anyone. This dude got in the face
0: this
1: of our
0: dude,
1: parents.
0: This dude, again, we'll do this.
1: Who is this guy?
0: I will say.
1: I want the name.
0: I will say, our guy behaved inappropriately, and Joe refuses to say that this woman is out of line. That tells you all you need to know about how Ravenwood handles itself versus how Nolensville handles itself.
1: I've already said it.
0: Except, I will say, the left fielder and the second baseman on Nolensville, great kids who Simon has played with and who I love.
1: Thanks for that.
0: You're welcome.
1: Like I said,
0: play us a song, country boy. Just all game.
1: If a pitcher's mother,
0: if I'm that pitcher, I go over and tell her to shut up.
1: If someone did that, I don't agree with that.
0: Are you finally going to say something?
1: I already said that. I don't have it verified. I have verified that your idiot came over and started screaming at our parents.
0: As soon as I heard
1: and
0: that,
1: and got pulled away by the police.
0: Inappropriate behavior.
1: That's verified.
0: Didn't
1: your,
0: get pulled away by the police.
1: Your comment is not verified.
0: My comment is verified.
1: By who?
0: By me and several people who
1: you
0: don't.
1: You didn't hear it. You heard it secondhand.
0: All has to be firsthand.
1: Don't lie.
0: There's no secondhand account that's reliable ever.
1: Not from, apparently, from Ravenwood baseball parents because they're some.
0: Sang us a song. See, now, that's
1: now
0: appropriate.
1: Now I'm going to generalize.
0: A parent shouting at a kid who's going to ETSU on scholarship and wins songwriting awards. That kid deserves to be ridiculed throughout a game. Also, head-to-head wins is not the way you determine who's better.
1: Okay.
0: Who won sectional.
1: Okay.
0: Ravenwood. Oh, who raises a banner for a sectional win? Oh, Ravenwood.
1: I'm trying to be classy.
0: Oh, who went a game further in the state? Oh, Ravenwood.
1: Yeah, I'm trying to be classy, but you showing your true
0: colors. Well, how are you being classy?
1: Again.
0: You should be tipping your hat to those.
1: Tip my hat to Ravenwood.
0: Oh, it comes. Finally.
1: It's taken weeks and weeks.
0: I tip my hat to Ravenwood.
1: What I said at the beginning of the segment, this dude's so... he has so little of his brain left, he can't remember something that happened 5 minutes ago.
0: Finally. There's some hat.
1: Dude, the clapping is very annoying.
0: Finally. That's not me. That's the audience.
1: Trevor says, fair or foul, Rex? Or coleslaw on your barbecue sandwich? Absolutely fair. Absolutely 100% fair. All right, we come back. Got weekend winners, so Paul can shut up for a while. It'll be great. Robbie and Rex, 102.5 The Game.
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5: I'm Fox 17 Code Red meteorologist Greg Bobis. Our forecast this morning, putting us through the 60s into the 70s this afternoon. The bigger story, scattered rain that will continue this morning into the afternoon with a low and severe weather threat. All types of severe weather can't be ruled out.
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1: And it is that time. Oh, that's right. I'm on microphone one. Robbie's not here. Paul Kuharski's here. Giving me agitation more than I need on a Friday morning. But it's weekend winners time, folks. Robbie has sent in his picks. Let me give a standings update right now. So let's see. Last week, we all went 3-3. Robbie went 3-3 and got his lock. Ian and I did not get our locks, which makes it, Ian, 38-40, 10-3 on the locks, 48 points. Joe, 37-41, 6-7 on the locks, 43 points. Robbie, 1 point closer, 35-43, 7-6 on the locks, 42 points. So it's still a race. This goes till basically the end of the Stanley Cup and NBA playoffs. So let's go to the three games that we're all going to pick. Let's start with Spurs Thunder game three. Thunder are, I want to make sure I have this right. Thunder are +1.5 on the road in game three. Is that right?
2: That's what I have.
1: And the leader, Ian, let's go with you first.
2: Yeah, this is tough. I'll be on this. I'm struggling on this series. Both teams are dealing with injuries. Spurs looked tired to me in the last game. So, but they're back at home. I think I'm going to take OKC.
1: You go Thunder.
2: +1.5, yeah.
1: I am going to go Spurs. I'm going to go Spurs -1.5. I think they're going to win a close game. I love this series. I can't wait for this game tonight. Should be really good. Robbie, also with you going with the Thunder.
2: Do we think Fox or Harper, any of these guys play for the Spurs?
1: Yeah, I haven't seen.
2: Any updates on those. I'm worried about that.
1: It's important.
2: Yeah.
1: Vegas, Colorado, game two. Obviously, Vegas went in there and thumped them in game one. We'll start with Robbie. He's got Avs, and that is his lock.
10: Guarantee.
1: And honestly, like,
2: It is 1.5, right? You think we're doing 1.5, or are we doing straight up?
1: You know, that we normally have been doing the hockey game straight up.
2: We normally have. We did not specify on this one. So maybe it is just straight up. I don't know.
1: I think 1.5 makes sense for this game in particular, just because, like, I mean, look, it would have been my lock too. But I think right now, I think the way that we've been doing it, because it's the playoffs, has just been straight up. So I think we have to keep it the way we're doing it. Unless, Robbie, you want to text in. I think in his mind, it's straight up, because that's all we've been doing in the playoffs.
2: Okay.
1: So I'm going to go Avs too. Ian?
2: Yeah, I actually had Avs -1.5 down, so.
1: So you're certainly going Avs straight up.
2: I mean, to go down 2-0 would be surprising.
1: Yes, very much so. All right, Knicks-Cavs, game three in Cleveland. The Cavs are -2.5 at home.
0: 2.5?
1: What do you think the line should be?
0: 12?
1: That the Cavs should be -12?
0: I mean, the Knicks, is anybody paying attention to what they're doing?
2: The Knicks?
0: Yes.
2: I think so.
0: Yeah.
2: I mean, I watch.
0: The Cavs are complete dogs. They're done in this series.
1: So wait a minute. Okay. So you just said the Cavs should be -12.5,
0: not 2.5. The Knicks should be favored hugely in this game.
1: Okay. All right. Now I get what you're saying.
2: Got it.
1: Okay, I am, by the way, you can say that, and I'm still taking the Cavs in game three. Give me the Cavs, -2.5.
0: You're just completely ignorant on the Knicks.
1: Okay.
0: You're unwilling to admit that they're going to be in the final.
1: Oh, I think they're going to win the series, but I think game three, the Cavs will show a little bit of fight.
0: What has shown you that the Cavs have any fight?
1: That they were up 22 in the fourth quarter?
0: That they beat the Pistons.
1: Oh, okay.
0: They were up 22 in the fourth quarter.
1: Paul Kaharsky says it's just going to be a blowout sweep.
0: Up 22 in the fourth quarter. Holds a lot of stock with Joe.
1: We're glad that you're...
0: Never mind that they lost by 10.
1: Right. We're glad that you are a fair weather, overly exuberant Knicks fan.
0: Robbie likes them because they were up 22 in the fourth. When they lost by 10.
1: Okay, please stop talking. Robbie also takes the Cavs. Ian, your pick.
2: I want to take the Knicks, but...
0: Go ahead.
1: We're all taking the Cavs.
2: I'm taking the Cavs.
0: Fools.
1: We're all fools. Yeah. We are all fools.
2: I don't know. The Knicks are playing really well.
1: They are.
0: Phenomenally.
1: The Knicks, I could see the Knicks winning this game.
2: And they're just in sync. Like, the first game, you could tell the layoff kind of affected them.
1: Right.
2: They got off to a slow start.
1: Which, by the way, that happened to the Canes, too, as we
2: Carolina, they were missing all types of the Knicks were missing all these shots, turnovers, all out of whack. Brunson was throwing up bricks. And then they got hot. The last game, I kind of thought the Cavs were going to make a late run to get back into it, kind of like flip the script. But then the Knicks turned it back on. I don't know. I'm going to take Cleveland, though. Mitchell, I think, has a big game.
1: All right, we got our individual picks. I'm going Canadiens, Canes, game two. Again, we're doing these things straight up. Give me the Canes. Make it my lock. They are not going to go down 2-0 in this series. Ian, your first individual pick.
2: Okay, I'm going to sneak in a baseball. Give me the D-backs over the Rockies tonight. Bold pick, I know. These baseball cherry picking ones have not gone well for me, though. The Braves ended up, we all picked the Braves, they ended up losing.
1: Yeah. But that is D-backs minus 1.5, I assume?
2: Yeah.
1: Yep. Okay. Okay. I gotta look at Robbie. Okay. Robbie. Oh, okay. So, see, now I'm confused because he's got Carolina minus 1.5. I think we have to go minus 1.5 then. If he's doing that, then we're going to do minus 1.5 on that.
2: That's okay? Fair.
1: Okay. So we're doing minus 1.5. And I'll stick with it as my lock. Okay. Also, by the way, and then he's doing the same thing, which is the Canes, but minus the 1.5. So okay, so I guess we're doing minus 1.5 now in the hockey games. I don't know. Second pick for Robbie, Vegas Avs in game 2, 6.5 over under. He is going with the under on that. Ian, your second pick.
2: My lock this week.
13: Guaranteed.
2: Going back, baby. Nashville SC.
1: Oh, yeah.
2: Our last game here before the international break, hosting NYC. Win. Lock for Nashville SC.
1: There we go. And my second pick, Tigers-Orioles. Orioles minus 1.5. I expect the Detroit Tigers to not win another game. I hate them. Orioles minus 1.5. I'll finish it out here. Rangers-Angels. Rangers are minus 1.5. DeFrom pitching. Go ahead and give me that one. Give me the Rangers minus the 1.5. Robbie, his third pick is okay. He's got another over under. He's got game 2. Okay, so this one is Canadians, Canes 5.5, and he.
2: Under.
1: Also has that under. So there we go. He's expecting some low-scoring games. Ian, close us out.
2: I think I'm going to take Montreal to cover the 1.5. I don't know if they win game 2 versus Carolina, but I think maybe it's only a one-goal game. I'm going to take Montreal to cover 1.5 in game 2 versus Carolina.
1: Okay, there you go. To cover, and that'll do it. Weekend winners, and when we come back, we will wrap up the show with Paul Kaharsky, 102.5 The Game.
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1: 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Sure, today you saw some beautiful facial expressions from Paul Kaharsky as he's making up things about, you know, Nolensville parents and whatever other...
0: Plays a song, country boy.
1: Just making stuff up. I got a texter here saying, I bet we can get everyone to sign a petition to expel Paul Kaharsky from the Ravenwood community. Damn, they're trying to, like, just ban you from the field.
0: Where's this
1: Tread
0: person?
1: Tread lightly, bro.
0: Where's this person texting from? Lebanon?
1: Shelbyville? I'm going to take their word that they're texting from Ravenwood. So, you know, just be careful. You may think that you're doing well, but you need to calm down. You're making stuff up.
0: One of your parents is
1: screaming at us about respect the game, and then he gets hauled away by police. I mean, that's
0: embarrassing. Did better than you, and that our kids didn't get suspended. I'm sorry.
1: Okay. All right. Okay. What do we want to talk about? Last segment.
0: What's your big weekend plan?
1: Are you sharing your? Well, I don't care. Yeah, I mean, Katie and I are planning to do a quick little dip down to Orange Beach and see a little Dave Matthews. But the weather is not looking great, so we're kind of – but that is the plan. The plan is – because, you know, no one wants to hang out with us anymore. The kids are – they've all – they're either grown or they don't have any use for us anymore other than as ATM machines. So we're going to just go do our own thing.
0: Good for you.
1: But we'll see, because, like, going down to the beach, if it's, like, going to rain all day, then – you know, like, I'd still go to the show, but is it going to rain out the show? You know what I mean?
0: So, I mean, 8 hours of driving and then 8 hours back. You're spending 16 hours this week driving.
1: I hope it would be 14. I guess it depends on...
0: 14. So much better.
1: Well, that's a couple hours less, right?
0: Two.
1: Yep. Someone else here says expel you from Williamson County altogether. Oh, my goodness.
0: How do you expel someone from a county?
1: I don't know.
0: I mean, we pay property tax. I think that's what it takes to qualify to live in a county.
1: That's a fair point. Stilly's got a lot of seed oil thoughts for me, so thank you, Stilly, for your thoughts on seed oil.
0: I love cooking advice from a guy who's hefty.
1: Well, I'm hefty too, so you know what? You're not giving me
0: cooking advice.
1: I just showed you my amazing turkey
0: good-looking
1: bacon
0: sandwich. That looked good.
1: It did, right?
0: But I mean, is Stilly going to put on a Rand Carthon hat and teach me how to cook? I'll take my advice from somebody with a better physique. I'm sorry.
1: God.
0: I mean, the guy's so lacking in self-awareness.
1: He says the seed oil is some conspiracy theory BS. So I why didn't someone throw that?
2: I sent you guys an article from John Hopkins.
1: Oh, you did?
2: To do some research after the show about it.
1: Okay.
2: But,
1: well, I will read that. Why didn't someone challenge Robert Saleh? This soft Nashville Titans press corps doesn't challenge Robert Saleh on seed oil. Yeah, Where are you, PK?
0: How was I prepared for that?
1: You need to be prepared for whatever he might throw out at you.
0: Seed oil. Excuse me, coach. By the way, ChatGPT, which is unreliable, gave some advice.
1: But let's put it on the air.
0: Well, for something like this, I don't have a problem with it. I'm sorry, I'm on the wrong page here. It gave advice as to what you could cook with, and I'll take this over Stilly. For stir fry, the best non-seed oil alternatives are usually avocado oil,

0: probably the best overall substitute. Neutral flavor, very high smoke point. Works great for high heat. Also recommends coconut oil, beef tallow, ghee. My mom's big on ghee.
1: I got some ghee.
0: Yeah. So
1: I got some ghee and some coconut oil. I don't have any beef tallow. I've seen beef tallow chips. Have you seen this?
0: You're supposed to put beef tallow on your face, aren't you?
1: Is that right?
0: For men, I think
1: that's
0: another,
1: less ruddy?
0: Another thing that's all over the internet out there is that reduces wrinkles.
1: Oh, wow.
0: Haven't you heard that one, Ian? That's what Ian's got a very nice face. He's probably putting beef tallow under your eyes.
2: Beef tallow? No, I've never had beef tallow that I'm aware of.
0: I've never had bags under your eyes either. That's just because you're young.
2: I'm not that young.
0: Those girls are going to get some bags under your
2: eyes. Oh, yeah. Oh, the gray's coming in. Don't worry. Yeah. I mean, I'm 43 now, so I'm not that young.
0: That's true. You're not that young.
1: We're both jealous over here, but yeah.
0: All right, so Joe's going to make an avocado oil stir fry tonight to celebrate Gout Awareness Day, and he's going to let us know how that goes.
1: Probably not tonight, but at some point,
0: I'll double up the soy sauce in the end is what's going to have to happen.
1: I have a problem with the soy sauce. I put way too much. I put soy sauce on everything. Well, not everything, but a lot of stuff. And I put way too much on it. K. Dot in the YouTube chat says, we need a Nolensville High School baseball parent show like Dance Moms. I tell you what, if your loser dude would be on it who goes over and screams at people, I think we'd have something there.
0: Well, let's match him up with...
1: I want his name before this show ends. What's his name? I don't even know who you're talking about. No one knows.
0: That's the problem. She's a parent of a player. You know who, your best pitcher.
1: No, I know who you said it was.
0: The guy who you kicked Bo Holloway out to CPA, who won the state championship, by the way.
1: Yeah,
0: good job. Hey, to Nolensville, kicking out their best pitcher to go to CPA to win a state championship. Another congratulations.
1: Yeah, you know nothing about that situation. You don't know who our best
0: pitcher is. Here's what I know.
1: We have...
0: You sent him away, and he won a state championship elsewhere. Good job. Way to embrace the kids of your community.
1: No one sent him away or sent anybody away. But shout
0: congratulations to him.
1: Shout out to Bo. Great job. He's a really good close friend of mine.
0: Great job representing CPA.
1: That's fine. Good. Congrats to you. I'm not the type of jackass who would be on a Nolensville baseball parent show, but you are. So basically auditioning for the show.
0: I would be on a Nolensville parents show.
1: You'd be on a baseball parent show.
2: You should start a podcast.
1: You are a dance mom as a baseball parent. I mean, clearly.
0: This is ridiculous.
1: You're making things up.
0: You're more involved in it than I am, and my kid's in the program.
1: Well, we are supporting our friends. And they had a great year. Congrats to Nolensville. Congrats to Ravenwood, too.
0: Which had a better year.
1: Sure. Let's have a little class. That's fine. Some people can have class. Some people can't.
0: Congratulations. Nolensville's a great baseball program. Mm-hmm. I'm sorry about the disciplinary problems.
1: Sure. Okay. Yeah. There we go. Just send your guy over. Send your guy over. Put him on the show. We'd love to talk to him. We'd love to talk to him about...
0: I've disassociated myself from the guy and said his behavior
1: was inappropriate. And you won't say his name.
0: From the very beginning. I don't know his name.
1: Yeah, but, whatever, dude. He's over at your house every week for poker night. Don't lie to us.
0: Dude, I wish I had friends that came over for poker night. And I wish I had money to play poker with. I have a lot of wishes.
1: What are you doing this weekend?
0: Not a lot.
1: Okay.
0: Not a lot. Kid's going off to some camp on Sunday morning, which isn't going to change things much. He won't be stopping by overnight any longer
1: for
0: a week.
1: Sounds about right.
0: Yeah.
1: Yep.
0: He goes to a pool get-together virtually every night.
1: Yeah.
0: Yeah.
1: You just don't know what these kids are doing. Ian, how about you?
0: Never mind.
2: No plans. No plans. Just hanging
1: out. No plans
2: is
1: great.
2: Yep. No, got nothing. You know, finished up school this week and trying to get back into the summer routine, see how that goes. To 4-year-old, almost 7-year-old. Teacher wife. So, new routine after summer. But
0: it's going to be tough.
2: Yeah.
1: Rest is good.
2: Yeah, we'll have to see how we can keep them occupied. Starting a to-do list already. She had a list of things that we would like to do today. Go to the pool, let her watch YouTube, all the stuff. Yeah. So we'll see.
0: We do have neighborhood friends coming over tonight in a bit of a going away party for neighbors who are moving. And I need to get the down low on when people are coming to scout out their house. So if I could go out and make a racket if it's somebody I don't want to be my neighbor, and I can go out and
2: Sabotage.
0: Yeah, sabotage things. Uh-huh. As I did when they were
1: like
0: moving.
1: Like stepbrothers? As I did when they were moving.
0: I was looking out a little window, and I was like, oh, yeah, that looks good. What can I do to make the neighborhood
2: Paul walking more around half naked in the front yard during the open houses?
0: In my underwear if it's unseemly.
1: Wow. Well, meanwhile, Stilly has texted both of us.
0: Would he said, stop with the Stilly?
1: No, you sit there and just listen. He says, Emeril Lagasse, not skinny, so are you too good for him? Also, I told Joe to use avocado oil, so me and ChatGPT are right. But hey, Paul, keep listening to RFK Jr. because he does pull-ups, eh?
0: I don't listen to RFK Jr. I'm very publicly not an RFK Jr. guy. I think if somebody here is dealing with that stuff, it's going to be you, Stilly, not me. Thus, they call you the Still Billy.
1: We have covered a lot of ground here today on the program, I must say. Texter says, I wish I had friends. True words have never been spoken by Paul. And on that note, we love you, though. We love you.
0: Yeah.
1: We love our Paul Kaharsky. Thank you for filling in for Robbie.
0: I'm very happy to have been here. Have a great holiday weekend, everybody. And while you're doing it, don't block the box. And be sure to lock your locks.
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19: 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We are broadcasting from the Busy Bee Plumbing, Heating, and Air Conditioning Game Nashville Studios, home of the $99 yearly Beehive membership, where the buzz is always about great service. Hope everybody's excited for the long weekend, Memorial Day weekend. We are excited. We've got a fun show planned for you today. Connor, what's going on?
20: What's up? It's been a eventful week.
19: Yes.
20: For sure.
19: Yes.
20: But it's a good one. I'm excited to be here.
19: Yeah, you've been busy, whether it's producing DVD or yesterday having to step in and host DVD. But we are glad to have you in, as you usually are on Fridays. We got lots to get to today. We'll talk some college football. We'll get into some college basketball, too.
20: Oh,
19: the deadline to
20: just for me.
19: Withdraw from the NBA draft is coming up in a few days, and we still have not heard on Tyler Tanner, so we'll talk about that. But of course, Titans OTA is the big story today. Yesterday was the first practice that was open to the media, so got to see some things with Cam Ward, Carnell Tate, Robert Saleh's talking about seed oils. Like it feels like football season's already here.
20: Were you like me yesterday and he said seed oils and I thought, what the hell is that? So I researched it.
19: So seed oil, like I've heard it, it's the big buzzword right now among like health people, and maybe not even health people, just like I heard one of the texters reference Joe Rogan. Like, it's just like the buzzword right now of, oh, seed oils are bad for you, want to use tallow and all that kind of stuff, whatever. I equate it to, like, a few years ago, aspartame was the big thing. It's the, like, artificial sweetener in diet soda, and everybody was saying, oh, you can't have that, it's going to cause cancer. But then the research comes out, and it's like, in order for aspartame to be a carcinogen, like actually have a noticeable effect on causing cancer, you'd have to have like 60 Diet Cokes every single day. And so I think seed oils, I'm sure there are health benefits to removing seed oils from your diet, but it seems like it's just the trend, the fab right now.
20: Well, D-Mace and I kind of did the research yesterday, and like a 50-year-old mother, I looked up what secret foods are seed oils in, and it's like protein shakes and bars, peanut butter, crackers, stuff like that, coffee creamer.
19: It's in a lot of stuff.
20: It's in a lot. Fried foods, which I can't imagine they're eating fried foods in the locker room, but I wonder if Brian Callahan was just Ubering like Zaxby's to the locker room or something
19: right.
20: like that.
19: Well, and it's like, I wanted to research because Ian sent a Johns Hopkins article to Paul and Joe at the end of the show, and there is a quote at the very beginning of this article from Johns Hopkins. There is abundant evidence suggesting that seed oils are not bad for you. If anything, they are good for you.
20: Oh, great.
19: So who knows? Who knows? But the Titans have removed them all from the facility.
20: We are re-implementing seed oils into our daily diets.
19: In fact, instead of Gatorade and water, you're going to just be chugging seed oils as you walk off the field.
20: We're going to blend it into your shakes.
19: That
21: would taste so gross, dude. Oh,
19: gosh. Anyway, that was the quote that kind of went viral around the NFL world yesterday of Robert Saleh saying they've eliminated seed oils. I don't care. Like, if I don't think I'm going to say that whatever record the Titans have this year, seed oils are not going to win or lose a game for the Titans this year.
20: It's such a non-story. Like, it's like,
19: but it's out there and it's May, so people are going to jump all over it.
20: And it's the like one of the first things he said yesterday. in his introductory press conference for OTA. So yeah, there was a lot that came out yesterday, though, about like Cam Ward's, his body type, which I'm sure we'll talk about.
19: Yeah, said he lost 10 pounds.
20: He lost 10 pounds. They said his arm is perfectly healthy. That was the exact quote, was perfectly healthy.
19: Yep.
20: Apparently, Carnell Tate looked like
19: the
20: savior, according to some outlets, but... we had TD on yet. TD did double duty yesterday for us. So
19: yes.
20: He came back in for me and D-Mace, and he said, yeah, he looked really good. I'm not ready to crown him, you know, wide receiver one of all time after one practice, but he looked really, really good.
19: Right. So. It's May 21st, and so you don't want to get too high, too low on any given player, right? Like, we are almost a full 4 months away from playing meaningful football games. But... it is nice to see that the guy you drafted fourth overall, at least in the first practice that you got to see him going through it with the full team, that he looked the part, right? Like that is part of it, right? That step one is you look the part in practice. And by all accounts yesterday, Carnell Tate was the guy that everyone had their eyes on in practice. He had three touchdowns, a big 50-yard bomb from Cam Ward, scored in the red zone. So again, it's so early, and I don't think we should all be saying Carnell Tate, 1,200-yard receiver as a rookie, but it's a good first step. And as a city, an organization that has had wide receivers come in and not gotten off to a good first step, you know, had to miss practices due to asthma early on with Treylon Burks, like, there have been wide receivers that you've taken early. Corey Davis, and, you know, again, still early, Corey Davis dealt with a hamstring injury pretty much the entire training camp and preseason of his rookie year. So, to see Carnell Tate go out and have a good first step, I like it. I'm happy about it.
20: Yeah, I brought this up to the guys yesterday. I said, I can't recall the buzz about Treylon Burks being the level that the buzz about Carnell Tate is. And I know they're completely different receivers. One was taken at number 4 and the other one was taken at 18. There's a large difference in where they were taken in the first round. But at the same time, I think they were asked to come into a similar situation. You are entrusted to be the wide receiver one of this team moving forward. And I think the hype and the expectations around Carnell Tate are a lot higher than Treylon Burks on some level. And that said, I can't recall a time where everyone was talking about Treylon Burks the way they're talking about Carnell Tate right now.
19: Right. It's one practice, and I don't want to get the, you know, put the cart ahead of the horse here, because you are so far away from training camp, preseason, and then week one. So there's a long way to go for Carnell Tate to keep this up. But I mean, you'd rather have what we saw yesterday of everybody coming out of that practice saying Carnell Tate was the star of the day. That dude was all over the field. He was making plays, rather than Carnell Tate was just kind of another guy out there. So, again, so early, but I'd rather have that than the alternative, and hopefully he can build on that throughout the rest of the offseason program and then into training camp in July.
20: Yeah, it's exciting. I think there are a lot of young pieces that played their hearts out yesterday. And, again, it's not full practice. You have some people that missed. I think Alec Iomaner wasn't out
19: there. Yeah, I think Chimdike was out too.
20: Chimdike, I think, started and then went in.
19: And Ridley wasn't out there.
20: Ridley wasn't out there.
19: So it was basically the only wide receivers that you had out there were Tate and Robinson that are and Bryce Oliver. Of guys
20: there,
19: who are probably going to make the roster. I think I heard that KJ Osborne got a decent amount of run.
20: Mm.
19: It was weird to see like the videos and see a guy wearing 85. And at first I was like, oh, there's Chig. And I was like, oh, no, it's not Chig anymore. It's KJ Osborne.
20: Yep. Well, did you see the drill they ran yesterday where it was like they had the jugs machine and it was angled down? So it was just catching low passes. And I think that's an effective drill. But it was funny to watch. Like, they all went through line, and not a single one of them came up with the catch, just because it was going so fast and so low to the ground. Like, Carnell Tate, you know, he didn't do it. But, you know, it was an interesting drill to see.
19: Yeah, and I guess that's part of the process here in the offseason, too, is you get to see the different style of this new coaching staff and what they're going to prioritize. I believe I saw some tweets praising Aaron Whitecotton for some of the drills that he was doing with the defensive line.
20: Mm-hmm.
19: And you get to see Brian Daboll interacting with the quarterbacks and the wide receivers. And I saw TD put out his practice notes, and he said that, you know, Cam Ward missed on one deep ball to Carnell Tate, and Brian Daboll was sick about it. And, you know, it's good to see that Brian Daboll is expecting, perfection may not be the word, but like he's expecting execution from his players right off the bat here in May. And it seems like overall the offense had a good day. They were moving the ball up and down the field no matter who was the quarterback. I know Mitch Trubisky wasn't out there, but Ward, Levis, Hooker, I saw good things about all of them and saw that there were a couple of bad moments for all of them. That's to be expected, learning a new system and starting the offseason program. But overall, it seems like the offense had a decent day. Albeit with no Jeffrey Simmons out there as well.
20: Yeah, I mean, you mentioned the intensity of practice. What's the alternative? The alternative is what you have last year, where you have those plays, you have those missteps from Cam Ward and others, and then it's, you know, go team, go. All right, we'll get them next week. We'll get them next time. Yeah, that's the alternative. So I think it's nice to hear that, you know, Brian Daboll, like you said, is sick about a incomplete deep ball in the first open practice that we see. I don't know how bad it was earlier in the week. We weren't allowed to be out there, and, you know, you weren't getting a lot of video there. But I think it's exciting to hear the new system, the new regime, and how they're running things. It's intense. It's I think you said it best. They're not expecting perfection, but they're expecting execution to the highest level because this is an NFL practice. And I don't want to say jobs are on the line here, but in a roundabout way, they kind of are because they are expected to take a bad team over the past 3-4 years and take them to the next level.
19: Yeah.
20: Make them at least competitive. Maybe not playoff contenders, maybe not, definitely not Super Bowl contenders, but at least make them something worth watching, something worth playing for.
1: You know, I'm in favor of execution.
21: Brian Daboll after practice yesterday.
20: Yeah, well, maybe Brian Kelly is not the best example to use of execution, considering he has done that a couple times.
19: It was so funny when he did that. Trying to make the joke, I'm blanking on the coach who said it first, of like, you know, I'm in favor of the execution of my entire team. What did you think of the execution of your team today? I'm in favor of it. Like, that's the line, and it was great. But Brian Kelly completely butchered it. 615-737-1025. We'll talk some more about Cam Ward. We've got some texts about Cam on the text line that I wanted to get into. The news, he said he lost 10 pounds over the offseason, and Matthew in Nashville has a good question about that. But before we wrap up the first segment, I did want to address, obviously, the horrible news yesterday about Kyle Busch. Shocking when I got that notification at 41 years old that he passed away. Obviously, our thoughts, prayers going out to the Busch family, the whole NASCAR world. I mean, I could not believe when I saw Kyle Busch, I was like, is there a different Kyle Busch?
20: Yeah.
19: And so I know the clip has been circulating of him after the race last Saturday saying, you never know when it's going to be your last one, and just horrible stuff, horrible news yesterday.
20: Yeah, I'm not a huge NASCAR person. I know you're not either, but you know the name Kyle Busch.
19: Right.
20: He is
19: Love him or hate him, he
20: is one of the icons of NASCAR. So to see how he passed away and how quickly it was, because I think he was just hospitalized yesterday morning with a severe illness. And, you know, later that afternoon, we got the alert that he had passed away. And it's just heartbreaking, not just as an icon, as a sports hero, but as a human being. You feel for his family. You feel for his wife. He has small children, so you feel for them. They don't get to grow up with a dad now. It's truly heartbreaking. So, again, I echo your sentiment that thoughts and prayers, of course, are with his family, with NASCAR world, with all of sports. Because this is one of those deaths, I think, in sports where you never forget where you were.
19: Yep.
20: I was on the air, for me. We got the alert while Elliot was on. And obviously, I couldn't mention it with Elliot on, and we didn't get to it till about the end of the show. But we had someone call in yesterday, just tears, not over the air, but it just tears. So it really shows you how impactful of a person he had on a lot of people, especially in this region's lives. Just truly, truly heartbreaking stuff.
19: Yeah, horrible news yesterday. Again, thinking of the Busch family, the NASCAR family, after such an untimely loss yesterday, and again, just could not believe it when I saw it, and we will continue to think about them as this unfolds here. 615-737-1025. Jake Lyman, Connor Newt, Parker Kelly with you on this Friday morning. Next man up, 1025 The Game.
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19: 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Jake Lyman, Connor Newton, Parker Kelly alongside you on your Friday morning. Titans OTAs yesterday. Lots of buzz around Carnell Tate. A couple other topics that were out there on social media. Let's go to our text line here, driven by WilsonCountyHyundai.com. So Matthew in Nashville asked, do you find it concerning at all that Cam Ward said he lost 10 pounds? He was already barely over 210. He doesn't need to lose weight, in my opinion. He needs to add a little like Lamar and Josh Allen did. I will say, Cam Ward's body type, very different from a guy like Lamar Jackson.

0: games in one drive that he was very durable, you know, got jumped on by Aluakon at the very end there and, you know, had the AC joint sprain. But overall, he seemed to be durable. I don't think 10 pounds is going to change that all that much, but it could help him with some of the other aspects of his game.
1: No, I don't find it concerning. In fact, I find it the opposite. I find it encouraging because here's why. D-Mace and I kind of talked about this yesterday, but we came to the conclusion that he is developing his body. He is losing this weight because he thinks it's going to make him a better NFL quarterback. He was still in a college body, it will say. The freshman 15, as they call it. Not exactly. But he feels the need that he has to transform his body somewhat to feel that he can keep up with the NFL. Because the NFL is a different beast from Miami. The NFL is a faster game, it's a more complex game, and the defenses are just outright ruthless. So I feel that him losing this weight is going to, you know, free up his joints a little bit, make him a little bit mobile around the pocket, not going to turn him into, you know, Lamar Jackson, Josh Allen, the kind of quarterback that can take off and run for 50 yards at any given point. But what he is he's a pocket passer. And he's able to navigate around the pocket and move freely and create open space to find someone downfield and, you know, use his arm to his advantage. I think that that's the point in him losing weight. And look, we're not, the Titans should be used to and okay with players losing weight and transforming their body to become something better. The story last year around this time,
0: yeah, it was Jeffrey Simmons. J.C. Latham as
1: J.C.
0: well.
1: J.C. Latham,
0: yeah.
1: Too. But Jeffrey Simmons transformed his body. Granted, his was a bit more explosive than Cam Ward's is, but he transformed his body, lost the weight, became more mobile, and had probably the best season of his entire career.
0: Yep.
1: I'm not saying that's going to happen to Cam Ward because we just don't know yet. It's May 22nd. We got a long way to go before training camp. We got an even longer way to go before they actually hit the field in a meaningful game. But I think it's encouraging to see that he is willing to do whatever it takes to transform his body, become a better quarterback in his eyes. And look, if there's one thing we know about Cam Ward, it's that he's not going to take no for an answer.
0: Right.
1: So I think this is encouraging.
0: Yeah, and losing 10 pounds isn't all the same, right? Like, you could lose just 10 pounds of fat and put on no muscle.
2: And that's what it looks like he did.
0: Well, no,
2: the fat part, maybe not put on muscle, but
0: I'm saying, like,
2: if
0: he lost 15 pounds of fat and put 5 pounds of muscle on, the durability concerns may not be as big because he put on that muscle, but he's getting a little bit more spry out there.
1: I think he lost 10 pounds of bad weight. Of the fat.
0: Right, and that's...
2: Because he was chubby.
0: Well, yeah. It's like they've got strength coaches and nutritionists, and, you know, we just talked about the seed oil stuff. Like, they're monitoring all of this, and if the team and the staff didn't think it was in his best interest to lose 10 pounds, they wouldn't have had him lose 10 pounds. Like, this is the most controlled physical environment that you could possibly be in. Obviously, there are issues with some players, like... It was Nick Saban talking about Caden Proctor, and we've talked about this with Tamondre Sweat too, of like, some guys don't prescribe to what they are told to do, right? Like, maybe when they're in the building, they're lifting weights, but they're going to go out and DoorDash 15 McDoubles later on or something like that, and not follow the prescribed plan that the team has for them. I do think that Cam Ward is following what the team has told him to do. And if the team is telling him, hey, you should probably lose 10 pounds, it's probably because they believe it's going to help him performance-wise.
1: Yeah, and he's not some renegade that just goes off on his own and does whatever's best for him. He does whatever's best for the team. He's a team-first guy. And if he feels that losing this weight is going to help him be a more mobile quarterback, a more effective quarterback, you can guess who that benefits. It benefits the entire team.
0: Yeah.
1: It benefits the receivers. It benefits the offensive line. It benefits the running backs. It benefits everyone on that side of the ball, and even the defense too, because if the offense is effective, guess what? You take a load off of the defense, they don't have, I'm not saying they don't have to play as hard, but they don't have as much that they have to manage. So I think this is a good thing. This is a good development for the Titans.
0: Robert says, yes, we don't need another Jamarcus Russell.
1: Oh, yeah.
0: Like, yeah, I mean, it, again, I don't think it's the biggest deal in the world. We're really only talking about it because it's May 22nd,
1: yeah.
0: And we're leading up towards training camp in a couple of months. But we'll see. Hopefully, it's not a durability issue. And I understand what Matthew in Nashville is saying. But I do think that the team realized that he can unlock maybe a different aspect of his game by losing some weight.

0: and it hopefully won't impact the durability concerns. 615-737-1025. Let's go to our phone lines. Dustin in Hopkinsville is called in. Dustin, thanks for calling. Good morning.
1: Good morning. And right off the rip, I expect all the hate for this. And I always thought Cam was a little chunky and had toothpick arms. And you know what? Jared Lorenzen, what was it? The hefty lefty?
2: Hefty lefty.
1: It don't matter if you produce, all right? And none of us want to hit Jared Lorenzen, RIP to him. However, he only lost 10 pounds, and it didn't look like he put on any muscle. And I always thought this, like, people put too much into everything. Like, he's the first one in the building. Okay. Did he hit the dang gym? No. Obviously. All right. Not the way he needed to. He needed to do a little jogging. Put on a little muscle so he is protected. And I always thought that about him. And what really made it worse is you went from the tight end at quarterback Will Levis and, what, negative 2% body fat to, all right, a little fluffy fella back there, but he's a little smarter, you know. If he performs, it doesn't matter. But, yes, if he only lost 10 pounds and he didn't put on any muscle, he just dieted. And Robert Saleh, I feel like, probably told him, get on a diet, and he's probably going to whip him up in the weight room a little bit. You know, I used to work out some. I don't have time anymore. And I had a little help. And the first thing I did was put on weight when I got to the weight room. I was turning fat into muscle. When you do that, muscle weighs more than fat. So that just that tells me a lot. The 10 pounds don't look like it's going to do him any favors other than running. Now, that's the big thing. If he can get away from these guys and they can't catch him and they can't hit him, good. But get in that weight room, dude. Like, be the first in the weight room.
0: Thanks for the call, Dustin. I don't know, just based on what we've seen, I don't know if you can tell whether he's put on muscle or not, right? Like, yeah. We don't have his body scans that I'm sure they all have in there of what his, you know, percent body fat is.
2: And maybe he's in the process of putting on said muscle.
0: Yeah, I don't know. And it's one of those things, like, we can say, he says he lost 10 pounds. We don't know what that looks like. And we'll just have to find out how it plays out when he actually gets onto the field. There's nothing, I mean, I'm not concerned about it. That's where the question started, is are you concerned about Cam Ward losing 10 pounds? I am not.
2: And look, we said he was chubby. We're not saying he's Jared Lorenzen, for example.
0: Right.
2: Ben Roethlisberger, Philip Rivers like 2 months ago. No, we're not saying that. He was just a little bit of a bigger built quarterback.
0: Well, and
2: that's okay.
0: Being a good quarterback, you don't have to be ripped.
2: Right.
0: You know, you can be, and it's fine, but like...
2: We talked about this yesterday.
0: Was Tom Brady ripped for... I mean, he kind of transformed his body with...
2: Plastic surgery.
0: Yeah, some plastic surgery towards the end of his career, but like the first three Super Bowls of the Patriots...
2: He's pretty chubby.
0: He was a pretty big dude. Like, I mean, it's... Whatever. This doesn't need to be...
2: It's overblown.
0: Yes, I agree. 615-737-1025. We see you on the phone lines. There's another text I wanted to get to about Cam Ward, too. We will also look at the offensive line as we got our first look at what the starting five might look like in 2026. 615-737-1025 is the phone number. Today, the Nashville Sounds take on the Durham Bulls. First pitch is set for 5:45. You can catch all of the action on 94.9 The Fan, presented by Twin Peaks Family Leisure and Social Cantina. 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
4: I'm Fox 17 Code Red meteorologist Greg Bobis. Our forecast this morning putting us through the 60s into the 70s this afternoon. The bigger story, scattered rain that will continue this morning into the afternoon with a low and severe weather threat. All types of severe weather can't be ruled out.
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5: Middle Tennessee weather isn't slowing down, and neither is the strain on our power grid. 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
0: Locally brewed, community-driven Tennessee Brewworks is the official craft beer of the football offseason coverage here on ESPN 102.5 The Game. Jake Lyman, Connor Newt, Parker Kelly with you on Next Man Up on this Friday. Going through Titans OTAs yesterday, and Carnell Tate stole the show. Had a big day in his first open practice in front of the media. People were buzzing about the fourth overall pick, which is a good thing. Still early. Don't want to get ahead of ourselves here. But Cam Ward also drew some headlines, as I think he will in every single open practice that there is leading up into the season. And Wesson Hermitage, we went through Matthew in Nashville's question. Wesson Hermitage said, "What I took away from practice was not the same as what everybody else took away. It seems to me like Cam Ward is still overthrowing wide open receivers. Is that going to be fixed, or is this just what we get with Cam?" And I don't know the answer to that question, right? But I'm not going to make a judgment based on one throw that was publicized in a May offseason practice, right? Like, yes, he struggled throwing the deep ball in his rookie season. And if he does it again in his second season, then I think we can start to say, all right, Cam Ward may have a deep ball accuracy problem. this is a big offseason. We went through Derek and David Carr's breakdown of kind of what went wrong on some of those deep throws. A lot of it was footwork-based, and Derek Carr made the point of his arm talent is good enough to make some of those throws 7 out of 10 times, even with his feet not set. But if he gets them set and cleans up the footwork, he can make those throws 9 out of 10 or 10 out of 10 times. And so I think that's going to be a huge focus this offseason, is getting his footwork right, getting his base right. And who knows if he's going to fix it. There were some issues throwing the ball downfield as a rookie. But I'm also not going to say that this is just what Cam is based on one bad throw yesterday, when he did hit a deep ball to Carnell Tate yesterday as well.
2: And some of the Carnell Tate thing, from what I heard from TD, again, neither of us were there, unfortunately. But
0: right. It's during my show, which makes
2: that'll change the season. I'll be out there a lot. It's worth noting, from what I heard from TD, that some miscommunication, I think it was between Alante Taylor and Marcus Harris.
0: Yeah.
2: They got caught up in some coverage issues, and it allowed Carnell Tate to just kind of break through and get through unscathed. So that's important to note. But I think you're right in you're taking a one-play instance from a practice in late May, when the actual – a voluntary practice, mind you, so some of the best players aren't out there. You're taking a one-play instance from practice in May, when we got a long way to go before actual meaningful football is played. It's not on my list of worries right now. If it gets to a point where, yeah, it's consistent every practice and every game, and we see that problem, then yes, I'll start to worry about it. But right now, based on what I'm seeing from Cam Ward, what I've heard come out of practice, and the player I know he's capable of being, if he works on, like you said, cleaning some of these things up, I think he's going to be a good quarterback. And I never question really accuracy with him. I do a little bit. On some of the deep balls last season, it was a problem. But when he's working in the short and mid-range, you don't question the accuracy. It's a matter of, can he get consistent? And I think that's the point that Wes is making, is that that's kind of a concern he has right now based on what we saw last season and based what's coming out. It's a fair concern.
0: I 100% agree. And I get Wes text back in and says it's based on one full season plus one throw in May. And I totally get what he's saying, that that is one of the concerns I have heading into year two. But I'm not going to say he can't fix it or he hasn't fixed things because he made one or two overthrows in an OTA practice. Yeah. I want to see how it develops heading into year two. And, you know, if training camp is, you know, because training camp is such a microscope. Like, I mean, everybody has their eyes on every single play in practice.
2: Yeah.
0: And if throughout training camp we get into mid-August and it's like every practice he's missing one throw down the field, then yeah, that's a problem. But all I'm saying, Wes, and I totally understand your concern, is let's give him some time here this offseason. I know that we're all overreacting because it's the first practice that we've seen and we've gotten notes from, but
2: and we won't get one till next Friday.
0: Right. So it, you know, there's a lot of time to nitpick these things, and it could totally end up being an issue. That is my biggest concern from Cam Ward, is he was not able to consistently hit open receivers down the field. I'm going to be concerned about that heading into year two, but I'm not going to overreact and be concerned just because he missed one yesterday. Let's see how it develops throughout the offseason program and into training camp.
2: And I think some of that is on the receiver's ability to adjust to the ball. And look, if you throw a ball 15 feet over the receiver's head, he's probably not going to catch it. But I don't think Cam Ward last season had the help that he needed in that aspect. Like, Calvin Ridley was hurt, and even when Calvin Ridley was healthy, he had bricks for hands. Elik Iomanner and Chim Dike proved that they are somewhat capable receivers, but they're rookies, and they haven't really learned that aspect of the NFL yet. And now that I think you've brought in Carnell Tate, who, again, rookie, we'll see, and Wandell Robinson, who I think is capable of doing so, and you hope Calvin Ridley is healthy and capable of doing so, I think he's going to have a little bit more help. But to Wes's point and to your point, if he's throwing the ball 20 feet over the receiver's head, then you're probably not going to catch that anyway.
0: Yeah. So. No, I think it's concerning as a trend, but I also don't want to overreact. Just like I don't want to overreact about Carnell Tate having a great day, I don't want to overreact about Cam Ward missing a few throws in OTAs. Every quarterback is going to miss throws during the offseason. Like, it's just You know,
2: it's isolated because we have tunnel vision.
0: Right.
2: That's all we see.
0: And I'll also make the point here that who were the three returning wide receivers that he had most of the season, some of the season last year? Alec Iemanner, Chim Dike, Calvin Ridley. Who wasn't out there yesterday? Those three. He's still building the chemistry with Carnell Tate and Wandale Robinson and some of these new guys. So, again, I am concerned about the deep ball accuracy, but yesterday didn't make it any worse or any better for me, right? Like, just because he hit one in practice doesn't make me think he's fixed everything. Just because he missed one doesn't make me think the sky is falling.
2: Yeah.
0: It's May. We're gonna see how this all works
2: out. I think
0: out.
2: I'm less concerned than you. But it is still on my radar. Well, hopefully it develops this summer. But I'm with you. At one play instance from yesterday, a practice in May with half of his receivers that he played with last season not out there does not change my opinion.
0: 615-737-1025 is the phone number. We'd love to hear from you. 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Let's get into the offensive line quickly to wrap up our number one. We did get an okay look at who was going to be lining up first at center and right guard. I don't know if it was like every single rep, but we can talk about what that competition is going to look like as we head towards the summer. 615-737-1025, Jake Lyman, Connor Newt, Parker Kelly, next man up, 1025 The Game.
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0: Next Man Up, 102.5 The Game, Jake Lyman, Connor Newt, Parker Kelly with you, finishing up the first hour on this Friday morning. Titans OTAs yesterday were open to the media, and we got a look at Cam Ward, got a look at Carnell Tate, also got to see some of the offensive line. And, you know, the offensive line is one of, if not the biggest question mark heading into this season. Who's going to start at center? Who's going to start at right guard? I didn't see anything specifically saying, hey, Austin Slotman is your starting center and, you know, Cordell Volson is your starting right guard in these team drills, but it seemed like they were getting the first reps, which is not surprising at all.
2: Makes sense.
0: Those are the veteran guys. They've played in the NFL. They've started in the NFL before. I think they should be getting the first reps, but I thought it was important. Robert Saleh did say in his press conference, Jackson Slater is going to get every opportunity to win that right guard spot. I think the Titans would love for Slater to win the right guard spot, but they're obviously not going to put somebody out there who is worse just because they're younger and could be a long-term solution.
2: That's a good thing and a bad thing because it shows that they have faith in the young guy. They have faith that he can develop into something better than what they already have. But the good thing about that is if you do end up starting the veteran, the young guy still has room to grow. He still has time to develop. I mean, Slater hasn't seen starting snaps in the NFL, and he's only a second-year player. So he's got a while before he's, you know, a finished product, I think we could say. Cordell Volson, he still can develop too, I think, a little bit, but we kind of know what he is. He's been a starter in Cincinnati. We've seen starting snaps from him on an NFL level. So it would make sense if they were to give him the starting role just because you know exactly what he is, and you feel safe about that. Same with Slotman. Slotman hasn't seen as much starting snaps as Volson has, but he's still a veteran. He still understands Brian Daboll's system. And, you know, you think you know what he is at this point. Slater, I think he could possibly contend for that center spot, too. I think it's more likely he's in that guard position.
0: Yeah, they said they'll work him in at center, but he's going to primarily work at guard.
2: Yeah, so, but the same could be said for the guy he just drafted in Pat Coogan. If you feel that he has earned the starting role, then that's good because he's a young guy. It's good and bad because he's a young guy and he's never started, which is great and also bad. But if you start Slotman, you feel safe about that. It's a guy that you know you signed because he's a veteran and you know you feel like he is a finished product. So there's pros and cons to both sides of this. It would make sense to me if they go veteran just to start out the season. And then let's say someone gets hurt or they don't deliver the way they expected them to, then that's when I could see young guys getting involved.
0: Yeah, I'm going to say I'm pretty confident it's going to be Slotman at center to start the year. And he's only started, what, four games last year. I think he has 18 starts in his career or something like that.
2: Yeah.
0: So he's played a little bit, hasn't played a ton, but he was just with Brian Daboll. He was just with Carmen Brasillo. Like, if they didn't trust him, I don't think he would have been somebody that they go out and sign. So I think he's going to get the start. Now, as Parker has said before, I don't I wouldn't be shocked if Pat Coogan takes over that spot at some point.
2: Yeah.
0: But I do think it's going to be Sloatman's job at center to start the year. Slater and Volson, I think, is probably more of a toss-up. Like, Volson started nearly 50 games at the NFL level, didn't play all last year. And even when he was started, he was an average guy. Like, he's a guy that you can plug in. I don't think he's going to be the worst guard in the world, but he's also not going to move the needle all that much for you.
2: Yeah.
0: Slater has the higher upside, but he's never started in the NFL before. So you've got to weigh that, the experience against the potential, and that's going to be, I think center feels more cut and dry that Sloatman's going to be the starter heading into the year. I do think right guard is probably closer to 50-50 between Volson and Slater.
2: Yeah, and, you know, this is why we have question marks about this position group, because I don't feel like they addressed it in free agency to the level that a lot of people wanted them to, myself included, probably you included as
0: well. I would say, saying all of that about Sloatman starting at center and the competition at right guard, don't feel good about either of those spots,
2: right.
0: But that's how I think it will play out throughout training camp.
2: I think if they were going to do something, like go outside of what they already have, they would have already done it. And maybe they're waiting for this June 1st unofficial second free agency, whatever, see if someone big gets out there. But I don't think that's likely to happen. I feel like they would have addressed that in the first free agency period if that were the case. But this is why we got questions about it. This is why we think, you know, maybe this offensive line has taken a step back. I don't know how much better off they would be with Lloyd Cushenberry in that position, but it's also worth noting he hasn't been signed yet. So
0: yeah, I think on paper you look and say Cushenberry and Zeitler better than what you have now on paper. But, you know, we're not in that room. We're not working with these guys every day. Maybe they see something in Sloatman, who's never gotten a chance to be a starting center. Maybe they see something in Slater as a developmental prospect who can step in there. I don't know. That's all going to play itself out during training camp. I will say, I will continue to bang the drum on, swing tackle's an issue for me. Apparently, Austin Deculus was working in at left tackle.
2: Who?
0: He cannot be your swing tackle. I would like an upgrade at swing tackle beyond Austin Deculus, but
2: I don't know who Austin Deculus is.
0: He's their swing tackle. Him or Brandon Crenshaw Dixon. Those are your two options.
2: At least that's a name I've heard. Not that
0: well,
2: I
0: he
2: feel
0: was here last year.
2: Yeah.
0: Yeah, Deculus, I think, was with the Browns. So,
2: oh, great. Oh, that's right. They got him off the waiver wire or something like that.
0: He was like a second-wave free agent. They got like in late March or something like that. A couple other things from OTAs yesterday. Anthony Hill. Pick six on Hendon Hooker yesterday.
2: Stock is trending up, man.
0: I like Anthony Hill. I think all of us, that was the most universally agreed upon pick that the Titans made on draft night, was like, all right, well, yeah, Anthony Hill at 60. You feel pretty good about that.
2: Yeah.
0: So Anthony Hill, flashing early, made a play. They said it would have been a pick six. He picked off Hendon Hooker. And then Micah Robinson. I saw one of TD's tweets. He put the little eye emoji next to Micah Robinson.
2: Yeah.
0: We were talking yesterday about the lack of depth at cornerback. He could be that wild card that maybe we're not talking about after they got him off waivers from Green Bay last year. He did make some plays. He was fine in a relief role in a secondary that was absolutely decimated. So I'm excited to see him in a slot that fits him more, not having to be asked to be a starting cornerback, but as one of those relief guys behind Taylor and Flott and maybe Marcus Harrison, the nickel.
2: Yeah.
0: I do think that maybe he is a depth guy that could help that cornerback room that I am a little bit concerned about.
2: Let me tell you, in everyone that I've talked to that covers the Titans, TD included, they love Marcus Harris. Like, they think he is a guy with major upside at that nickel
0: position.
2: That's
0: what TD told us yesterday.
2: They love Marcus Harris, from what I've been told. So, but in terms of the depth, I would love to see Micah Robinson develop. Because, look, it's a low-risk guy to have on your roster. You picked him up on the waiver wire last season, and you're not paying him that much. So if he hits and you have some depth, you have him, Marcus Harris, who is the one that they picked up from Kansas City this
0: Joshua Williams.
2: Yeah, you have those three. I feel all right about that. It's not an elite unit, but at least you have some pieces that you can consider depth. I would feel okay with that.
0: I think you need a sixth cornerback, right? And I understand that, you know, it sounds like I'm nitpicking saying I'm worried about cornerback six. But I just, the depth there is concerning, and maybe I've got a little PTSD after last year when there were guys that I did not know existed playing in week 17 and 18 at cornerback because of all the injuries. I think Taylor, Flott, Harris is fine as your starters at the outside corners and the nickel, but you're doing a lot of hoping if you think, you know, Joshua Williams, who was fine with Kansas City as a depth piece, and Micah Robinson, and then I guess like Latrell McCutcheon, your undrafted free agent out of Houston, would probably be the next guy in that room. So I wouldn't hate adding a veteran. We went through the list of free agents out there yesterday, and there's nobody that, like,
4: no,
0: great, but there are some veteran pieces that maybe you could bring in just as an insurance policy for some of those guys that you brought in this offseason.
4: How do you feel about Taylor outside? Because that's kind of been a topic of conversation. Yeah. He's always profiled as a nickel guy.
0: That's what TD said yesterday. He's like, I think he's a nickel, but they have been adamant that he's going to play outside for them. I say give him a chance outside, and if it doesn't work out, you know that he's going to be fine in the nickel. But
4: then you need an outside guy.
0: Yeah, and I guess it would be Joshua Williams at that point would have to step in there. So that's
4: Cordell
0: why
4: Flott.
0: I'm a little bit – well, Flott's going to start on the other side.
4: Yeah.
0: And so cornerback, the depth there does concern me. But maybe if Micah Robinson is a guy that you feel like you can count on as a reserve player on the outside, I think that makes it feel a little bit deeper. 615-737-1025 is our phone number. 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We will come back with our number two, get into some college football and some college basketball topics. We'll get back into the NFL later on, and we'll have a Monday headlines coming up at 11:30. 615-737-1025. Jake Lyman, Connor Newt, Parker Kelly, next man up here on 1025 The Game.
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5: Hi, I'm Parker Kelly with your Game Center update. This Game Center update is brought to you by Circa Sportsbook Kentucky, just a short 30-minute drive from Nashville in Franklin, Kentucky. In really sad news, NASCAR icon Kyle Busch passed away yesterday at the age of 41. Busch was a two-time Cup Series champion who won more races across the sport's three national series than any other driver in history. Last night, the New York Knicks continued to roll as they defeated the Cleveland Cavaliers 109-93 to take a 2-0 series lead in the Eastern Conference Finals. In the Stanley Cup playoffs, the Montreal Canadiens dominated the Carolina Hurricanes 6-2, in addition to scoring four first-period goals to take a 1-0 lead in the East Finals. Tune in tonight as the Nashville Sounds play Game 4 of a six-game series against the Durham Bulls on the road for a 5:45 first pitch. The pregame will start at 5:30, and you can hear live coverage with Jeff Hamm on 94.9 The Fan. From the Game Nashville studios, I'm Parker Kelly.
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0: Second hour on this Friday, Next Man Up, 102.5 The Game. Jake Lyman, Connor Newt, Parker Kelly with you, broadcasting from the Busy Bee Plumbing, Heating, and Air Conditioning Game Nashville Studios, home of the $99 yearly Beehive membership, where the buzz is always about great service. Lots of Titans talk in the first hour after OTAs yesterday. Let's talk some college football here to start off hour number two, as the buzz continues to be about the 2014 playoff. The Big Ten had their league meetings this week. The SEC has theirs down in Destin next week. And the conversation is mostly going to center around, will the college football playoff expand to 24 teams? And we've had this debate, I think all of us in agreement, no, please don't go to 24 teams, at least not yet. You've only done 2 years at 12. You don't need to go to 24 yet. But let's put that to the side right now. Let's say the SEC caves and goes to 24. Our local teams here, Vanderbilt and Tennessee, should those teams change their expectations for this year based on that? Do you think Vanderbilt and Tennessee could be or should be playoff teams if the playoff was expanded to 24?
4: Yes, both for different reasons. Vanderbilt, for example, I think they have elevated the standard of their program on a yearly basis. You win 10 games, continue to show momentum year in and year out, your standard is elevated. Your bar has been raised. And with a 24-team playoff, you have to win probably a minimum of 8 games to be considered. Probably 9. That's fair expectations. And I understand the SEC is a tough conference to play in, and they're going to have a tough schedule. But if they evolve and go to 24 teams, that should be the expectation. Internally, that should be the fan expectation. Externally, that should be player expectation. That should be media expectation. Because they haven't taken a step back. They're not going anywhere. Their recruiting has looked good. They've brought back a lot of talent. You've got a true freshman quarterback, I understand, but he is the number one quarterback in the nation in terms of his recruiting class. So for Vanderbilt, yes, the expectation should be to get it. For Tennessee, the expectation should be to get in, but they're going the opposite direction as Vanderbilt, I feel like. They're trending backwards. So I'm not saying that, you know, they're going to lose, you know, 8 games. That's not happening. But they are a team and a program that consistently wins 7 to 8 games every year. That should be enough if you win the right games and maybe exceed expectations a little bit media-wise, that should be enough to get you in. And I think internally, inside that program, Josh Heupel should want to get in. And, you know, I think that's why you see a lot of coaches kind of vying for the 2014 playoff, because job security comes into play there.
0: I made the playoff last year.
4: It goes on a resume. Josh Heupel was one of those. But that lowers the seat a little bit for him. That cools it off. And I'm not saying his seat is scorching hot by any means. I think he's fine right now. But if they miss the playoffs this year again, with the kind of talent that they're capable of bringing in, the kind of program that I know they want to be, those Vols fans are crazy. They'll start rioting. They'll start, not rioting, but they'll take to the interwebs, and they'll call out the coach. And Danny White's kind of a dummy, but, you know, that seat's going to start to heat up. So for a different reason than Vanderbilt, I think the expectation for Vols fans should be that this team should get into a 24-team college football playoff. Because if you don't, that's probably bad news for your program. You're trending in a bad direction.
0: I would say if it stays at 12, these both programs probably shouldn't expect to get in this.
4: I agree.
0: And I say that mostly because of the quarterback situation. I think Faison Brandon and Jared Curtis are both going to be very good college football quarterbacks, but there's a learning curve. We went through this earlier this week of just like, it's going to take a little time. We looked at Bryce Underwood last year. Yeah, Michigan went 9-4, and they would have gotten into a 2014 playoff, so it's not impossible, but it's not like Bryce Underwood was lighting the world on fire despite being the number one quarterback in his class. It takes time to adjust to the different level of competition that you're going to be playing. So in a 12-team playoff, I would say neither Tennessee, even if it's George McIntyre or Faison Brandon, or for Vanderbilt, whether it's Blaise Berlowitz or Jared Curtis, I would say the expectation shouldn't be to make a 12-team playoff this year. But 24 is a big, big number.
4: Yeah.
0: Basically, the whole top 25 gets into the playoff. I think both these teams have the ability to be top 25 teams at the end of the year. I'm looking at preseason rankings. ESPN had Tennessee as the 24th best team in the country. So they would be in, just
4: last
0: barely.
4: Team in. Yeah.
0: Vanderbilt was not in there. They did not have a votes received part of this. It was just kind of like a way too early rankings.
4: Yeah.
0: CBS Sports did do a poll a couple of days ago. They have Tennessee as number 17 in the country, so comfortably into a 2014 playoff. Vanderbilt at number 31, so they would be on the outside looking in, but still around that conversation to be in a 2014 playoff. So although I don't think it's like for either team, I would say if it goes to 24, I wouldn't say it's playoff or bust. But I do think both of them should be in and around that conversation for the 2014 playoff if that's where this ends up going.
4: Yeah, I don't think it's an unfair expectation given that you just read those rankings. Vandy at 31 is
0: right.
4: A little surprising to me, but these are preseason rankings. You have to play your way into the playoff, to quote Corey Curtis. So I think if they go to 24, a lot of it's going to be how many SEC Big Ten teams can we squeeze into this playoff for money's sake? And, you know, like the ranking is going to play a factor into it as well. But Vanderbilt has proven that they can be a top 25 team. They were in that conversation all of last year. Tennessee has proven that they can be a top 25 team. They were in that conversation all of last year until the very end when the wheels kind of fell off. So, but these are two different teams than they were last year. There's no more Pavia. There's no more Joey Aguilar.
0: Yep.
4: You've lost some key pieces on both sides of the ball if you're both teams. But I still think that Vanderbilt as a program is trending in a more positive direction than Tennessee is right now. That's not to say Tennessee's not going to be a good team. I think they're going to be a pretty good team this year. I think Vanderbilt's going to be a pretty good team this year. And I don't think it's unfair to expect maybe a step back in terms of record for Vanderbilt, just because 10-2 is so hard to replicate on a yearly basis.
0: They've never done it before.
4: They had never done it before.
0: And I think it shows you the momentum that they've been able to carry over from that, the recruiting trail. They've gotten some big-time recruits. Jared Curtis, the most important one, of course.
4: Of course.
0: But there is momentum at Vanderbilt to keep this going. But progress isn't always linear, right? Like, just because you're 10-2, if you take a step back to 8-4, doesn't mean that the program took a step back. It's just year over year, rosters change. You have a young quarterback or an inexperienced quarterback if Jared Curtis isn't to start. Blaise Berlowitz hasn't played a ton. So you know, progress isn't going to be linear. Just because Vanderbilt doesn't go 11-1 this year doesn't mean that the program is dipping. They're going to have to take a little bit of a step back, most likely, in order to build up this roster back to being a playoff contender. I will say, in this college football playoff ranking, guess how many Big Ten and SEC teams get in, just based on this ranking from CBS Sports.
4: Combined?
0: Each. You can say each.
4: Okay.
0: But combined, too. It's a big number.
4: 12.
0: But combined?
4: Yeah.
0: Bigger.
4: Wow, really?
0: Yep, way bigger.
4: 18.
0: 17.
4: Wow.
0: 8 Big Ten teams, 9 SEC teams. And again, this is a preseason ranking just going through what they have in the top 24. But it would be 8 Big Ten teams, 9 SEC teams, including Missouri getting in as the 21st ranked team. The ACC would get Miami.
4: Clemson.
0: Clemson is out. Clemson would be 26th in this, actually.
4: Miami, Florida State.
0: Miami and Louisville are the only two that they... Oh, and SMU. Sorry. SMU, too. So the ACC would get 3. The Big 12 would get Texas Tech, BYU, and Utah. So three each for them. So that leaves you at 23, and then Notre Dame would get the 24th spot. So based on this preseason ranking, it would be 9 SEC teams, 8 Big Ten teams, 3 of each from the Big 12 and the ACC, and then Notre Dame.
4: No group of five representative, huh?
0: No group of five. If I can, let me see if I can find the top group of five team based on what they have here. They have Tulane at 67th, James Madison at 71st, North Texas at 79th. Those were the three teams that were ranked at the end of the college football playoff.
4: Yippee!
0: Last year.
4: 24 teams. Gonna be great.
0: It's way too much. 615-737-1025 is the phone number. We will get to your phones coming up next. 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Talking some college football playoff. Also, a college football headline yesterday that I thought was hilarious from Steve Sarkisian. We'll also get into some college basketball later this hour as well. Jake Lyman, Connor Newt, Parker Kelly, next man up. 1025 The Game.
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0: Tune in for the Indy 500 race on 102.5 The Game this Sunday. Coverage begins at 10 a.m. and is brought to you by Twin Peaks, home of the 29-degree beer and the Borchetta Bourbon Music City Grand Prix. Jake Lyman, Connor Newt, Parker Kelly talking some college football here in the second hour. 2014 playoff continuing to be talked about. Seems like everyone's on board with the SEC, and SEC league meetings coming up next week. We'll have to see if they cave or if they hold strong and we stick with a 12-team playoff for a third straight year. 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Dr. Locke is called in. Dr. Locke, thanks for calling. Good morning.
15: What's up, fellas? How you doing this morning?
0: We're doing great. How are you, Dr. Locke?
15: I'm doing well. I want to speak as far as the Big Ten. I want to put us on record. We 100% support a 2014. In fact, the reason we support a 2014 is we want to go immediately on the record. We want the entire SEC conference to be in. So that's 16 teams, right? So now you got 16 from 24, and we only need three. Of course, the boys from Columbus is going to handle business right off the jump at Texas, and it's going to be a long season for anybody who plays us. I'm just saying, S-A-Y-I-I-M. And give me Dante Moore and the boys. Right, we're going to like the 300, right? Give me like we're walking into the like we're warriors in the movie 300. We're walking in. Give me Dante Moore and the boys from Eugene. Right? And give me the Cignettis. They're scrappy. They're down a quarterback, but Cignetti will get them going. Give me Oregon, and so that takes us to what, 19? That's all we need. And then you could toss the ACC champ in, the Big 12, hell, let Notre Dame in, and put a little independent for a little cherry on top, and we'll wax that ass.
4: The team up north conveniently left out of your college football playoff, Dr. Locke.
15: Oh, we don't care anything about the whole state of Michigan. We're from Ohio. O-H.
4: I-O.
15: And we don't need Penn State. We don't need those boy lovers either.
0: All right. Thanks for the call, okay. Dr. Locke.
4: Okay. All right.
0: just took it one step too far.
18: He was a little fired up this morning.
0: So I will say Penn State, according to CBS Sports, 18th is where they have them in this preseason ranking. I'm not so sure about that.
4: I mean,
0: they got Rocco.
4: They're essentially Iowa State from last year.
0: Yeah, and Virginia Tech is Penn State from last year. Let's
18: get grunky.
4: I will say, I picked Bill's brain at your wedding about Virginia
0: Bill Roth,
4: Tech.
0: Yeah.
4: He seems very high on the Hokies this year.
0: Yeah, I was talking to him too. He has been around James Franklin. Apparently he's a fan. So, yeah.
4: I realize that's his job to be high on Virginia Tech football, but he had some interesting takes. He's like, this is the best throwing quarterback room I've seen in the last 30 years.
0: Yeah, Gronkemeyer is going to be the starter, and he was fine with Penn State after Drew Aller got hurt. The CBS Sports Rankings has Virginia Tech as 37th in the country, one spot ahead of the Hoos at 38th. Virginia Tech, according to CBS Sports and 247, the best 3-9 team in the country from last year.
4: Mm.
0: So get ready.
4: The he Hokies said, suck it, Kentucky.
0: You're they've got Kentucky 58th, who was 5-7 last year. So
4: that's right.
0: There you go.
4: Yeah.
0: The next 3-9 team that you can find after Virginia Tech is UCLA at 49th.
4: Last season seems like such a distant
0: yeah,
4: past.
0: Yeah, it's been a while. It's been a while. But, yeah, I'm kind of high on the Hokies this year. I don't think they'd get in even in a 2014 playoff, but I think they will be a
4: 6-6.
0: I think they'll be a 7-win team next year.
4: Okay.
0: That's how I feel about Kentucky. It's not that tough. They got Miami, they got Clemson, but outside of that, it's not too bad.
4: That's the ACC slogan. Our schedule's not that tough.
0: Our schedule's not that bad. TM. The ACC. It just means more and
4: but not as much as the SEC.
0: Let's go to our phone lines again. Danny is called in. Danny, thanks for calling. What you got for us?
18: Hey, how's it going? My question about the 24 expansion to the 24 team, how does that look as far as

0: argue that some of those games down the stretch would mean less because so many teams are getting in.
1: Makes sense. Appreciate it.
0: Yep, thanks for the call, Danny. And, you know, I'm fully on board, as we talked about with Corey Curtis. I am fully on board with getting rid of conference championship games.
2: I am.
0: You won't hear me crying.
2: I mean, I think the people that would cry the most are the actual conferences, especially the SEC and the Big Ten.
0: Well, right. That's
2: because
0: what
2: that's where
0: Petiti said.
2: Yeah, I mean, the viewers, I mean, you're going to get a lot of viewers for Alabama and Georgia on a yearly, or Alabama, LSU, or Georgia, and you name it. Same with the Big Ten. I mean, there are teams that aren't going to get as much eyes as others. Like, I would imagine Ohio State, Michigan is probably going to get a lot more viewers than Minnesota and Nebraska.
0: Yeah. And it's, you know, I understand that the conferences can't just get rid of the conference championship games, right? Like, they make a lot of money off those. It's a standalone game to show off their conference, and it has to make financial sense. But, like, remember the 3 years ago, the Final Four team playoff. Georgia went undefeated all year and lost to Alabama in the SEC championship game and got left out.
2: Yep.
0: It's like every game meant so much. Last year, Georgia-Alabama squaring off in the conference championship game did not matter at all. Yeah.
2: Well, some of it is there's no fine line of what conference game matters. Like you mentioned, Alabama gets waxed by Georgia, still gets in the college football playoff,
0: right?
2: Because they said the conference championship doesn't matter as much. But then you go to the ACC, where Virginia had two losses. They lose to Duke, and they're left out because they lose a conference championship game.
0: Thank God for that.
2: Well, I'm sure you're a little bit biased there. There's no fine line on what matters and what doesn't, and that's the problem. It's the inconsistencies of the NCAA.
0: No, the college football playoff, they've got things to figure out. But I also think I would prefer 12 over 24 right now. Now, eventually, if 10 years down the road you want to go to 24, maybe. But I don't
3: know.
0: No,
3: Jake. I'm not letting you go down this rabbit
0: hole. I just don't get why we're so quick to move on from something. Like, we just tripled the playoff 2 years ago. Why are we trying to double it again?
2: I don't think it should move at all, but it will. Because money.
0: Yeah, I think 8 would have been great.
2: I would love just 8.
3: 6 or 8 would have been like the perfect
0: 8
3: number.
0: Would have been perfect, but you skip past 8, fine. You're at 12. Don't skip past 16 to go to 24. Like, 16 is a common sense number.
2: Don't move anything. But they're going to.
0: I know.
2: It's like basketball, where we all said, don't do it. Don't move anything. Everyone in the nation said this.
0: But
3: I don't listen to the fans,
0: right,
3: Connor. You know this.
2: I know this.
0: I continue to say it of like, we can complain all we want, but what the NCAA and all of these conferences know is we can complain. We're still going to be sitting there watching.
2: Yep.
0: And that's what they can take advantage
3: what
0: of.
3: What gives me hope, though, is Petiti said that it's either 24 or 12. They're not moving.
0: Fine.
3: Sankey wants 16,
0: yeah,
3: or 12. So
0: stay
3: at
0: 12.
3: Least the common ground is 12.
0: Yeah.
3: Don't move.
0: Right.
3: And the ACC, what they think, doesn't matter. What Notre Dame thinks, doesn't matter. What Big 12 thinks, does not matter.
2: Conference USA matters to me.
3: All that matters is what the SEC and the Big Ten think, because they control the format. That's the truth. Like,
2: yeah, it is. No, you're right.
0: Have you seen the text line?
2: Yeah, I'm not going to acknowledge that.
0: 4312 says, man, what a time to be alive. Louisville is better in every sport over Kentucky.
2: Yeah, they split in baseball, pal. So let's get some back. How about volleyball? How'd that go? Because I'm pretty sure Kentucky made the Final Four.
0: You're really grasping at straws here.
2: I mean, you said every
0: no,
2: sport.
0: Every sport. Yeah, no, it's fair. He did say every sport.
2: He said every sport.
0: 3120 says, if the CFP moves to 24 teams, will the higher-seeded schools push to host the first and second-round games, or will they be on a neutral field? Also, will this ultimately have an impact on bowl games? So, first part, yes. I would think the first two rounds would be at campus sites, right? And then you go quarterfinals would be the same, semifinals, those would be your New Year's Six Bowls, and then your national championship on a neutral site somewhere. But yes, I think the round of 24 and the round of 16 would both be at campus sites.
2: Yeah.
0: In terms of impact on bowl games would probably be...
2: It'd be so irrelevant.
0: Irrelevant, yeah. I mean, it's like...
2: It'd be like the NIT. Like, you can opt in.
0: Not even the NIT.
2: Yeah.
0: Like, it would be an opportunity for some of these, you know, group of five schools to go out and play one more game and get an extra month of practice. But I really don't know how many Power Four schools would want to play bowl games when the whole top 25 is getting into the playoffs.
2: I wonder how many of those sponsors would

0: jump off of the bowl game and try to get in on the playoff game. Like, you're watching the first round of the college football playoff presented by Xbox.
1: Right. Yeah. Like, the this is the 9 versus 24 matchup brought to you by Tony the Tiger.
0: Yeah.
1: They're great.
0: Formerly, the artist formerly known
1: as the Sun Bowl.
0: As the Sun Bowl.
1: 615-737-1025. Next week going to be a big week, and I think we'll learn a lot more about whether the playoff will expand this year or if we wait till 2027. It's coming at some point, but I do hope that we don't move to 24 this season. 615-737-1025. There was another college football headline I wanted to talk about. We'll do that coming up next. We'll also get into some college basketball stuff. And Tyler Tanner, he's got just a few more days to decide if he is going to come back to Vanderbilt. Should he? And what does that do for Vanderbilt heading in to the new year? Jake Lyman, Connor Newt, Parker Kelly with you on your Friday morning. Next man up, 1025 The Game.
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3: I'm Fox 17 Code Red meteorologist Greg Bobis. Our forecast this morning putting us through the 60s into the 70s this afternoon. The bigger story, scattered rain that will continue this morning into the afternoon with a low-end severe weather threat. All types of severe weather can't be ruled out.
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10: Are you worried about your taxes? 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
0: This is the acceptable Taylor Swift. We appreciate this stuff.
12: Which will be sang at the Super Bowl.
1: Yeah, is she going to open with this at the Super Bowl?
0: Here's what I think is going to happen. I think they're going to go with the old guard and transition into the new guard of country.
1: Yeah, see, like, that was our idea, too, was, like, do a mashup or a showcase.
0: Like how they did in L.A. Couple years ago.
1: Of, like, do maybe lead with some 90s country star, like, have Garth and Brooks and Dunn come out to start, and then at the end, bring out like Luke Combs
0: Morgan Wallen
1: or like Lainey Wilson or something like that.
0: It'd be so good.
1: I think that would be fun. But if Taylor wants to do it, Taylor's going to do it.
0: It's a matter of who will do it for free because they don't pay the artist.
1: They don't?
0: The NFL doesn't.
1: I'm sure they
0: get endorsement deals and stuff. And Apple probably doesn't pay them. But the NFL directly does not pay for the Super Bowl.
1: Interesting.
0: Halftime
1: show. I didn't know that. I thought maybe it's like, because like Apple Music sponsors it every year. Maybe they're paying a little bit.
0: Yeah.
1: But it's also, I mean, I'm sure it's good for their sales. Like people go and download their music right after that.
0: Yeah.
1: But if Taylor Swift was to do the Super Bowl halftime show, like she's got so many different eras. I think you can eliminate like the era where it was all like soft stuff. Like she's not playing that at the
0: Super Bowl. Playing all too well.
1: But like, yeah, like yeah, the 10-minute version, no, and that's just it. But I think you'll get some of her new stuff, some of like the middle stuff, like Shake It Off, like that kind of era, yeah, and then some of the old stuff. Like
0: The old stuff's good. I like the old stuff.
1: See, I'm not,
0: even like the beginning of her pop era is fine.
1: Right.
0: Like Trouble, 22.
1: Yeah, Style.
0: That whole Red album, remember?
1: Yeah.
0: That's a good album.
1: Those are,
0: because I remember, we grew up with that.
1: I'm not a Swifty.
0: No, I'm not
1: either. By any means. But I do enjoy some of her music. Some of the new stuff I'm not a huge fan of. But, like, you know, if she did that, I would totally get if she did the Super Bowl.
0: Is your wife a huge Swiftie?
1: So she was. When we were growing up, she was a massive Taylor Swift fan.
0: Mm.
1: But, you know, she's kind of lukewarm on it now.
0: Okay.
1: But the old stuff, yes.
0: She's maturing. That's good.
1: She had, like, a vinyl of her first album. Like the self-named Taylor Swift album.
0: Oh, from like 2008.
1: Yeah, with like, you know, Teardrops on My Guitar and stuff like that. Like, and so she can like name every song on that album in order and like can sing it like all the way through. But like the new stuff, Folklore, whatever, all those ones, I don't think she's as big into it.
0: Yeah.
1: Anyway, talking college football here, there was a headline yesterday that I had to make sure it wasn't like The Onion or like just a spam account or a burner. Steve Sarkisian calling out Texas Tech, not by name, but going, there is a team in our state that if we sent out our second and third stringers and played their schedule, we could go undefeated, and they're going to be in the college football playoff.
12: Rice.
1: Man.
0: Right.
1: Yeah.
0: Sam Houston
1: That's
0: State.
1: That's why I saw, I think it was Matt Brown on Twitter said, I'm just going to pretend that Steve Sarkisian is talking about Texas Rio Grande Valley. And it's like,
0: Texas A&M Corpus Christi.
1: He's talking about Texas Tech, and the Big 12 is not the Big 10 or the SEC. They're not. But that is a ridiculous statement to say that you could send your twos and threes out and go undefeated in their schedule.
0: I mean, it, isn't that kind of contradictory since he lost? I realize the Big Ten is not the Big 12 either, but you sent your ones out last season and lost to Ohio State.
1: Right. Now, Texas is going to be loaded this year.
0: Yeah.
1: I am really excited about Texas-Ohio State this season because, you know, last year it was Arch Manning getting his feet wet in his first game. Same thing with Julian Sayin. And, you know, it was more of a defensive struggle. And I'm sure the defenses are going to be good again this year, but, like, Ohio State lost a ton of pieces from that defense last season. And they're going to reload. Texas is loaded this year.
0: Mm-hmm.
1: And we get to watch Arch Manning and Cam Coleman, Julian Sayin and Jeremiah Smith in week two out there in Austin. Sign me up. Just for
0: prime time.
1: Not a big noon kickoff. Thank God. And it's not the quarterbacks as much. Like, I'm not a huge Sayin guy, I'm not a huge Manning guy, but Cam Coleman and Jeremiah Smith,
0: legit.
1: Both those guys could end up being top five picks next year.
0: Yeah. I mean, you know Jeremiah Smith's
1: going to
0: be top
1: Jeremiah
0: three.
1: Smith is going to be, but I really like Cam Coleman.
0: He's really good. I think he was the Lamborghini in the, what is it?
1: The Lamborghini in the Shaq.
0: And the Shaq last year for Auburn. Him and Keldrick Folk, those were the two.
1: Yeah.
0: Which Titans fans rejoice.
1: And Deuce Knight,
0: who is no longer there. He's
1: at Ole Miss.
0: Trapped at Ole Miss.
1: Yeah.
0: Because he thought he was going to be the starter, and then they get Trinidad back.
1: Yeah. Same thing with Dylan Raiola. It's like, man, those guys, both five stars, were like, oh, I'm going to go somewhere else and start. And
13: Raiola's was intentional. I don't think Deuce Knight's was. I'm positive.
1: I know that for a fact. You're 100% positive.
13: Because Dante Moore did the same thing when Dylan Gabriel was there. I know for a fact.
1: I understand that, but I think that might have been Dylan Raiola after Dante Moore decided to come back saying, oh, I totally knew that this was a scenario and I'm okay with it. But I really doubt that he said, I'm transferring there thinking Dante Moore was going to come back.
0: Yeah, I can't subscribe to that idea. I think maybe he's accepted the idea that he's going to be in a backup role this season because he doesn't really have any other option. But he'll be the starter next year for sure. Deuce Knight, if he stays at Ole Miss, will probably be the starter next year. I have a feeling he's going to hit the portal, but I don't know. Portal's pretty unpredictable. But in terms of Steve Sarkisian's comments, why is he making this? Like,
1: I don't know. He's picking fights left and right because he said the whole basket weaving thing about Ole Miss, and now going after Texas Tech. Steve Sarkisian,
13: they're
1: better
13: out for blood this year,
1: he,
13: man.
1: He better hope his team backs him up on the field this year because it's going to be funny if he doesn't.
0: But they don't even play Texas Tech this year.
1: No, of course not.
0: Why would they?
1: Do they play Ole Miss this year?
0: I think so. They didn't play last year, but it's the start of the 9-game conference schedule.
1: Different. Let's see. Oh, they do play Ole Miss.
0: Yeah.
1: October 24th. So, you know, that'll be an interesting one.
13: Get your popcorn ready.
1: So look,
13: September 19th and you said October 18th?
1: October 24th.
13: October 24th.
1: Yeah. Ole Miss is going to have a nice little revenge tour going on here. For Texas this year, let's look at their schedule. So Ohio State, at home, going to be a tough one. They have to go to Tennessee. Of course, Cotton Bowl against Oklahoma. They'll beat Florida. Ole Miss at home. Mississippi State at home. That's a win. Missouri at LSU.
0: It's also
1: at Texas A&M to end the year. So they've got nine solid wins on the schedule. And then you've got three games that are like toss-ups that you got to win at least one of them to get in. You probably got to win two to feel good.
0: Why is he talking this much, though? Like,
1: I know.
0: There's no need for this.
1: Especially after last year when Texas, there was so much hype going into last year.
0: And he wasn't talking like this, but he was still talking.
1: And they were the number one team in the country preseason last year, right?
0: Mm-hmm.
1: And, you know, you end up going 9-3 and missing the playoff. Like, I would keep my mouth shut if I was Steve Sarkisian and just go out and let my, you know, loaded team go and do the talking for me. But he's talking, and if you get upset by Ole Miss,
0: we're going to laugh.
1: There's going to be a lot of basket weaving memes that are made.
0: We're going to laugh, and it's going to be funny. I'm going to laugh if he loses to Ohio State, to be honest with you.
1: Yeah. Yeah, I mean, that's going to be a fun game. This is the early part of this season is going to be really, really fun.
0: I mean, the first 3 weeks, we already know where game day is going.
1: Right. Well, you've got the primetime games for the first 3 weeks. Mm-hmm. LSU, Clemson,
0: yep.
1: Texas, Ohio State, and Ole Miss, LSU.
0: Oh, my. I cannot wait for that week three game. I hear all the Vols saying, well, it's not going to compare to our 2021 game in Neyland. it's going to be better.
1: The hatred is fresh.
0: Mm-hmm.
1: And it's, I would say, like, Kiffin leaving Ole Miss was worse than Kiffin leaving Tennessee.
0: Yes, because it was dragged out.
1: Well, right, and Lane was there for so much longer at Ole Miss, too. Like, he had built that program up back to being a contender and then just...
0: And he was adamant that he would not leave.
1: Right. I think the hatred is worse and it's fresher. That is going to be a nightmare for him.
0: It's going to be... if they win that game, if Ole Miss wins that game at home... They are going to have a parade in the streets of Oxford.
1: Ole Miss fans better mute Lane and Juice Kiffin on Twitter.
0: It's going to look like Philadelphia when the Eagles win any football game ever.
1: They better grease the light poles. 615-737-1025 is the phone number. Let's give something away here. We've got two more tickets to the Sports Illustrated Resorts 250 at Nashville Super Speedway next Saturday, May 30th. 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Caller number two will win two tickets. Again, the Sports Illustrated Resorts 250 next Saturday, May 30th at Nashville Super Speedway. 615-737-1025. Jake Lyman, Connor Newt, Parker Kelly, next man up. 1025 The Game.
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24: The story of my life, I take her home. 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
0: Oh, yeah.
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1: Next man up, 102.5 The Game. Jake Lyman, Connor New, Parker Kelly with you. Finishing up the second hour here on this Friday. We were just talking about Steve Sarkisian, and speaking of some of the worst people in sports, Will Wade.
0: What a segue. There you go, Mickey. Way to go.
1: Will Wade trying to bring back pro players, and I wanted to spend a couple seconds on this of why can't coaches agree that it is better for the sport to not go down this road? It is only going to hurt the product of college basketball and make things more convoluted and complicated and take away opportunities from high schoolers, current college players, if you're going into the G League and trying to sign two-way players. It needs to stop. Will Wade signed two this past week.
0: Yeah, R.J. Lewis.
1: R.J. Lewis, and then there was another one that I saw.
13: Some, like, the Nyan guy from the Cavs.
1: Yeah. So it's ridiculous. You can build a great team in the transfer portal and in high school. You can build a great team. Michigan didn't have to go get pro players to roll to a national championship last year. Stop it. I am imploring college coaches, Nate Oates, R.J. Lewis, Scott Drew, stop it. Stop trying to sign pro players.
0: Well, the NCAA is at fault for this, too, for not putting their foot down on it.
1: Well, they
0: allowed this.
1: Well,
0: they allowed the first one, and now it allowed a ripple effect.
1: College players have realized that if they just take it to court, they have an opportunity.
0: Yep.
1: Right? That's what happened with Charles Bediako. He got to play a couple of games. I think the NCAA should force them to vacate wins. I mean, I know they didn't end up really winning anything this year, but, like, you played an ineligible player. That used to mean something.
0: Yep.
1: It used to mean something in the NCAA.
0: I think I saw yesterday the average age of LSU's roster is 23. And there are some NBA teams that have the same average age roster.
1: Will Wade just sucks. Like, that
0: LSU, I've been telling you this for months.
13: He's a dirty, you know what?
0: I've been telling you this for months. LSU is the most unlikable athletic department in the country.
1: Well, and I think they embrace that, right?
0: Yep.
1: Like, you've got Kiffin, who, I mean, if you had to name in football, men's basketball, and women's basketball, the three most unlikable coaches out there, are they all in Baton Rouge?
0: I mean, Will Wade's, I wouldn't know, I don't know if he's at the top of the list, but a lot of that is personal
1: bias.
0: Yeah,
1: I mean, that's true. You hate Calipari.
0: Yeah, I don't like Calipari. I don't like,
1: I don't know, what's UCLA's guy?
0: Mick Cronin.
1: Mick Cronin. I don't like Mick Cronin either.
0: No one likes
13: Mick
0: Cronin.
13: Did you just raise your voice at me?
1: Yeah.
0: There's cameras.
1: God,
0: dude.
1: He's ridiculous. There's a lot.
0: Dan Hurley is probably the number one in basketball.
1: See,
0: I would say.
1: But Dan Hurley does it in an endearing way, at least. Like, I don't think, Dan Hurley is animated on the sideline, and he's going to be a little over the top to referees and all that kind of stuff, and a little bit of a jerk, but I kind of like him. Like, Dan Hurley has a little bit of a charisma to him.
0: Yeah.
1: Will Wade and Mick Cronin just suck.
0: Yeah.
1: Like, and Will Wade specifically, I'm just like he got kicked out of college basketball because of the scandal, the paying players, all that kind of stuff with the FBI. And, you know, went back to McNeese State, built himself back up, and went to NC State. And I could at least respect the work to get back to get to NC State. But then, you know, the press conference of, like, this is going to be the worst team that we have here at NC State. I'm fully on board to get this thing turned around. And then leaving for LSU again a week later. And then doing this stuff.
0: Yeah.
1: It's just, God, it's annoying.
0: Well, even be, you mentioned the three. Kiffin, Mulkey, Wade.
1: Yeah.
0: Jay Johnson sucks too. in baseball.
1: Yeah, well, like Jay Johnson, yes.
0: At least he wins.
1: But like Jay Johnson, it's less in your face. Like, yeah, there's the same kind of ego and, you know, the dominating the transfer portal, all that kind of stuff that annoys people. But it's less in your face than Mulkey, who has all the sequin coats. And, you know, Lane Kiffin all over Twitter and, you know, all the antics that he comes up with throughout the year. And then Will Wade with all this stuff. I get it. Baton Rouge, LSU, they are making themselves out to be the villain, and they like being the villain. But stop with this stuff. Like,
0: it's
1: just
0: bad.
1: Play within the rules. These guys were drafted in the NBA. These guys have signed NBA contracts. Stop letting them come back and play for your team. Have a little bit of respect for the game.
0: Well, there is no respect for the game because there's not a rule on it. The NCAA clearly won't put their foot down.
1: There is a rule on it. But these players and coaches and schools have realized if we just sue, we have an opportunity. So we're going to just bring them in and see if we get a favorable judge. Like, the NCAA does say that you're not allowed to play college basketball. Like, your eligibility is...
0: Then they need to put their foot down. They need to start, you know, forfeiting games. They need to start putting restrictions on them, recruiting-wise.
1: And that is the one thing. Like, the NCAA, I think, has... They have stopped becoming the big bad wolf, like, right? Like, they used to be like, oh, everybody's scared of the sanctions from the NCAA.
13: And vacating wins doesn't do anything, like, if we're being honest, especially when you don't have many. But what the NCAA tournament can do is say, okay, if you every game that you play these guys counts as a loss on your resume.
1: Yeah.
13: That's what they can do.
1: Yeah, that's true. Yeah, they could have gone back and retroactively called it a forfeit for Alabama, the games that Bediako played in.
0: Which they should have.
1: It's just, and I get what Parker's saying. It's like the vacating wins and stuff. It's not real. Like Louisville winning that national championship. I'm sorry for bringing this up.
0: No, it doesn't count.
1: But like winning the national championship, you can say that they vacated that title and like it doesn't count. But for all of the players and coaches and fans who experienced it, it counts. Like they live that moment. No one can go back and take that moment away from you. So I agree with what Parker's saying. It's like, yeah, like vacating, sure, in the long run, you look back and you can't claim that title anymore. But would, if you ask Louisville fans of like, hey, would you rather have lost the national championship or won it and have to vacate it 10 years later? 100% they're saying win it because in the moment, no one's thinking about it being vacated.
0: Yeah. Way to bring up some old wounds.
1: I'm sorry.
0: That's okay. Kentucky won the year before, so that was an emotional roller coaster of a year.
1: Well, that's like that was like me with Virginia losing to UMBC.
0: Yeah,
1: and then a year later they win the national championship.
0: This is why I fear I've peaked in sports fandom because 2011 to 2012, St. Louis Cardinals won the World Series in 2011. Kentucky basketball won in 2012, and then. Or I guess it was the 11-12 season. And then there was something else that happened. That was when Derrick Rose got hurt. So it was an emotional roller coaster of a year. But this is why I fear that I've peaked and I'll never experience happiness ever again.
1: I really, really, really hope I haven't peaked as a sports fan. Because if I have, I don't know how much worse it can get. God, the Detroit Tigers are awful right now, by the
0: way. They're all
1: hurt. Well, they're hurt and the players who aren't hurt suck. Like, it's...
0: Join the Tarps Off movement. You're welcome
1: to
0: come
1: aboard.
0: Well,
1: they did. The Tigers tried that the other night, and it didn't work.
0: It didn't work.
1: No, they just got swept by the Guardians. They have now lost, I want to say, 14 of 16.
0: Ooh.
1: So...
0: Who's in the lead in the West, or the Central?
1: Cleveland.
0: Ah.
1: It's going to be a rough rest of the season. Anyway, 615-737-1025 is the phone number. We've got one more hour with you on this Friday morning. We're going to talk Tyler Tanner coming up next, staying with college basketball. Decisions are starting to come down from top NBA prospects or players in college who have, you know, declared for the draft but maintain their college eligibility. Tyler Tanner has until Wednesday to make his choice. Will he be back, and what could that do for Vanderbilt's prospects during the 2026-27 season? 615-737-1025. Jake Lyman, Connor Newt, Parker Kelly. Next man up, 1025 The Game.
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32: In really sad news, NASCAR icon Kyle Busch passed away yesterday at the age of 41. Busch was a two-time Cup Series champion who won more races across the sport's three national series than any other driver in history. Last night, the New York Knicks continued to roll as they defeated the Cleveland Cavaliers 109-93 to take a 2-0 series lead in the Eastern Conference Finals. In the Stanley Cup playoffs, the Montreal Canadiens dominated the Carolina Hurricanes 6-2, in addition to scoring four first-period goals to take a 1-0 lead in the East Finals. Tune in tonight as the Nashville Sounds play Game 4 of a six-game series against the Durham Bulls on the road for a 5:45 first pitch. The pregame will start at 5:30, and you can hear live coverage with Jeff Hamm on 94.9 The Fan. From the Game Nashville studios, I'm Parker Kelly.
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1: 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Next Man Up, 102.5 The Game. Jake Lyman, Connor Newt, Parker Kelly, broadcasting from the Busy Bee Plumbing, Heating, and Air Conditioning Game Nashville Studios, home of the $99 yearly Beehive membership, where the buzz is always about great service. Fun show so far. Getting ready for the holiday weekend, and it is a big week coming up for Vanderbilt basketball. On Wednesday, Tyler Tanner and all other NBA draftees have to make their decision, at least before Wednesday, have to choose whether they're going to stay in the NBA draft or return to college. And we saw yesterday, Ruben Chenyelu of Florida decided that he is going to go back to school. Before we get into the Tanner of it all, the Gators are going to be absolutely loaded.
0: They're
1: going to
0: be good.
1: They're bringing back Condon's back.
0: Flan.
1: Boogie Flan's back. Chenyelu. Thomas Howe is back too. So basically they're bringing back that whole team that, yes, was disappointing last year considering they won the national championship, but a one seed last year nonetheless, even though they lost to Iowa in the round of 32. That's going to be a dangerous team for Todd Golden in the 2026-27 season. But all eyes around here in this situation are on Tyler Tanner. For Vanderbilt, he is going to be the major cog in Mark Byington's team. Now, they've brought in a lot of talent in the transfer portal. You've got Chandler Bing back for another year. Jaden Leverett's back for another year. But Tyler Tanner, he's the straw that stirs the drink. All-American honorable mention this past year. And you mentioned, just as we were about to get into this, that Jeff Goodman tweeted out this morning, he talked to 10 NBA executives and got their take on what all of the guys who are kind of on the fence should do. All 10 NBA execs said Tyler Tanner should go back to college.
0: Yep.
1: So you would think Tyler Tanner, he went through the draft process, went through the NBA draft combine, and he's getting the opinions of these executives and these scouts of what he should do. I think that's a pretty good indication that he may be coming back to Vanderbilt.
0: And real quick, for my Kentucky people that I know are listening, Malachi Moreno, 9 of them said he should go back to college. One of them said the NBA. And Milan Manchilovich, the guy out of Iowa State that a lot of people are thinking is going to go to Kentucky, all 10 said he should return to college.
1: There you go.
0: There's that. But as far as Tyler Tanner, I would absolutely advise him to go back to college. I think he's a good player, and he fits exactly what Vanderbilt is going to try to do. And as an NBA player, I think he could be successful. His size is kind of what hinders
1: him.
0: He's a very small guard, and I think he needs to work on ball control. I think he needs to work on some outside shooting. But I think if he were to come back to Vanderbilt, I think he can develop that. It's kind of like, here, I'll use another Kentucky analogy. It's kind of like Owe last year. Owe was profiled as a borderline second-round pick right at the end of the first, and he was advised to go back to college. He did, improved his outside shooting, improved his inside scoring, improved his defense. And if you don't believe me, just go back and watch that Santa Clara game from
1: right
0: from the freaking logo. But anyways, he's not going to be a first round pick just because this is a pretty deep draft, but he still came out a better polished player. I think the same can happen for Tyler Terry if he comes back to Vandy. Is I think Vanderbilt's going to be a better team this year. They've done some things in the portal. You're going to see your young people like Chandler Bing, I think, take a step forward. And I think Tyler Tanner can help infuse that roster. If he goes to the NBA, I think he's a G League player at best right now. And maybe he can, in a couple years, he can get on our roster and hopefully he's not one of those that says, I didn't get to play in the NBA. I'm going to come back to college because we just talked about that.
1: I don't think
0: he's that kind of kid. But I think he should come back. And maybe that's just me, and maybe that's me speaking for the Vanderbilt fandom we have here, but I think he should come back, and I think he will be a better player because of the fact that he returns to Vanderbilt.
1: Yeah, and you saw the leap that he made from year one to year two. Now, year one, he was a good player, but he was a role player. They had Jason Edwards, who was kind of the volume scorer in Mark Byington's first season, and I always thought it was funny when Jason Edwards entered the portal, there was a little bit of a, oh, man, it, like, does Mark Byington, like, is he going to be able to retain his players? I know he builds through the transfer portal, but can he retain these guys?
0: And then he went to Providence, and we didn't hear from him again.
1: Well, and you realize that it's like they could afford to lose Jason Edwards, who, yes, was a great scorer, but Tyler Tanner turned into a great scorer and also was a great defender, too. And it's like Mark Byington realized of, hey, Tyler Tanner, We need that spot to open up in our lineup so Tyler Tanner can end up being a central piece to this team, and he took a massive leap. Now, I don't think it's going to be the same massive leap from year one to year two as he goes from year two to year three, but I do think Tyler Tanner has the ability to be one of the best players in the country this year, one of the best guards in the country, and that makes Vanderbilt a much more dangerous team. I was looking. It's May, so bracketology is way too early, but it gives you kind of an idea of where these teams stand. And Joe Lunardi in the new 76-team bracket has Vanderbilt as a 6 seed, which I think is a little bit low, but he may be working into there that there is some uncertainty under Tyler Tanner. I think this team is a top 4 seed in the NCAA tournament with what they're bringing back and what they've brought in from the transfer portal.
0: Yeah, I think that's a fair assessment. I think they can compete at a pretty high level in the SEC. The SEC as basketball conference, I think, is going to be better this year than it was last year. It's not going to be as good as it was 2 years ago, and I don't know if it ever will be because that was a historic, historic season. Oh, look, they're covering Vandy and Jared Curtis on Pat McAfee. That's cool. That's because Nate Bargatze.
1: Yeah, they got Bargatze on.
0: That's pretty cool.
1: Oh, well, his new movie comes out next Friday.
0: Which Jared Curtis is in, apparently.
1: You can probably see me on the sideline somewhere in those clips.
0: You and Andrew just hanging out next to each other, I'm sure.
1: Now, Andrew was off with baseball.
0: Oh, that's true. Yeah. But anyways, on the basketball front, I think the SEC is going to be better this year than it was last year as a full conference. But I think Vanderbilt has the opportunity to be one of the upper-tier teams in the SEC this year. And what I mean by that is there's usually that split right between the middle of the conference where you have the good teams and then you have the teams that are probably not going to make the tournament.
1: Or bubble teams.
0: Yeah. I think Vanderbilt can be on the high end of that first tier. I think they can be in the top four of the SEC this year. And I think especially that's possible if Tyler Tanner comes back to Vanderbilt. So hopefully he does. And ultimately it's his decision. We can't make it for him. But I think, and this is just my opinion and your opinion as well, I think he would be better off to come back. I think Vanderbilt would love to have him back. And I think ultimately it's going to be better for Vanderbilt and for him to come back.
1: Well, and, you know, Tyler Tanner, as he's going through the process, all of his answers were, I'm doing my best to get drafted as high as possible. And that's what you have to say when you're going through that process.
0: Yeah.
1: I think Tyler Tanner has some unfinished business after watching that ball go halfway down against Nebraska.
0: He should.
1: I think he... he doesn't want it to end that way. He wants to come back and make a run with this team. It's funny. I was looking for bracketology, and I came across on the More tab on ESPN for men's basketball, there is an NCAA tournament pain index of like how painful each loss was in the NCAA tournament. Vanderbilt's was ranked as the sixth worst loss of any of the 67 teams that lost last year.
0: Who was number one? Duke?
1: Number one was Duke. Yep.
0: Yeah.
1: Florida was number two.
0: Yeah.
1: Texas number three.
0: Mm.
1: Santa Clara number four. I honestly might go Santa Clara four, but you know Texas was in the Sweet 16.
0: Yeah.
1: North Carolina five, the overtime loss to VCU, and then Vanderbilt six.
0: Yeah. And then probably High Point or North Carolina at seven.
1: Kansas at seven, Wisconsin at eight, Ohio State at nine. That is in the what just happened tier.
0: Where's the VCU?
1: That was UNC.
0: Yeah.
1: At five, the loss to VCU. Okay.
0: I must have missed that.
1: High Point was number 14. Siena, number 15, after nearly beating Duke.
0: Oh, we were so excited. What a great day that was.
1: Let's see. I'll let you know where Kentucky is. This is an interesting article. They're 32. They're right in the middle.
0: Yeah. Yeah, because they got just blitzed by Iowa State.
1: Well, yeah. Well, it says peak win probability, 67% early in the first half, leading by 12, but also lost by 19.
0: Yep. So,
1: anyway.
0: Mark Pope, everyone.
1: 615-737-1025 is our phone number. 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We can continue this conversation, touch on Tennessee a little bit. Also, some extensions were handed out in the NFL last night. I did want to touch on that. We'll do our Monday headlines coming up at 1130. Jake Lyman, Connor Newt, Parker Kelly, next man up, 1025 The Game.
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1: Next man up, 102.5 The Game. Jake Lyman, Connor Newt, Parker Kelly with you. Got a few more segments. We'll do our Monday headlines coming up at the bottom of the hour. Try and predict what's going to happen over this long Memorial Day weekend. Lots of sports going on this weekend. Indy 500, SEC tournament rolls along.
11: Not a sport.
1: Sorry. So I actually just watched the F1 movie last night with Brad
11: Pitt. I've
1: heard
11: good things.
1: It was really good. It was well done. You know, I usually think some of those like IP, like it, when it's like just based off of F1 or what was the other racing one that they did?
0: Gran
1: Turismo.
0: Yeah, Gran Turismo.
1: It was like that one was kind of stupid, but like
0: that was the video game.
1: Yeah, it was like, oh, you went from video games, and I guess it was based on a true story. But I thought the F1 movie was pretty good. My definition of a sport is very specific, and I could get behind NASCAR and Indy 500, like racing being a sport.
0: Well, I'm going to be blacklisted off the radio from Chase McKay.
1: Yeah. See, so part of a definition of a sport for me is you cannot practice it the exact same way you would perform it, right? So I'm trying to think of a good example. Like, people are going to get mad at me for this, though. I would say, like, swimming and track is more of a race than a sport, right? Like, I think there has to be other variables that come into it.
0: Yeah. It's all subjective, man.
1: Right. I mean, I don't care all that much, but I would say Indy 500, like that takes athletic training, like you, and things can change at any given moment. I think I'd give it to him.
0: I disagree, but that's just my opinion. My definition is if it doesn't involve a ball or a puck.
1: Oh, okay. So you're very specific.
0: I'm very
1: on
0: specific.
1: That. Yeah.
0: And there are some, you know, like, I think amateur wrestling, not WWE, like real wrestling, I think you could throw in there.
1: Yeah. Real wrestling, yeah. Like college wrestling. That's a sport. Yeah.
0: You could throw, I think swim qualifies. I know you don't qualify,
1: so,
0: but I qualify.
1: I will take it back, like a one swimming race, like, independent of everything else, I would say is not a sport. Like, if you're just like, hey, I'm going to race you to the other end of the pool. But in the terms of like a swim meet or a track meet, there is strategy that goes into that.
0: Yeah.
1: So I guess I could, yeah.
0: Yeah. Those, I would qualify those two. My mom's going to be so mad at me. Competitive cheer is not a sport.
1: Yeah.
0: It is a dance.
1: I mean, it's
0: a competition.
1: It's all subjective.
0: It's all subjective.
1: I mean, it's just.
0: We'll have to use this in the summer when we have absolutely
1: nothing to talk about. This is definitely a summer topic. I just like all of it's impressive. Like I do want to say that because I don't want it to seem like demeaning anything anybody does because I couldn't do a lot of the things that we're talking
0: about. You know who would disagree heavily with us on all of these things?
1: Who?
0: Well, not on all, but we would have to push his limits just to see what's a sport and what's not a sport.
1: Oh, Nick Frazier?
0: Nick Frazier.
1: Yeah, he thinks darts is a sport.
0: Not a sport.
1: I played in a darts league for the first time on Wednesday.
0: Anything I can drink a beer and play at the same time is not a sport. Bowling, darts. But bowling does involve a ball, so I guess that contradicts me.
1: Like softball. But I guess it's different levels of softball.
0: Are you talking like...
1: Like beer league softball.
0: That's an activity. But like real softball, like what we watched, like... Yesterday with Tennessee and Georgia,
1: yeah,
0: that is in fact a sport.
1: I mean, back in the day, I think you could test the limits of that statement of, like, drinking a beer while playing it. I'm sure that back in the day, there are some sports that you would say wholeheartedly are a sport that...
0: I mean, if I can sit down at a bowling alley and eat a full-size pizza and still perform at peak athleticism...
1: Peak athleticism.
0: That is not a sport.
1: We will do our Monday headlines on all of the sports coming up in the next segment. But before we do, there was some news yesterday, last night, about some of the extensions that came down. Matthew Stafford, number one, got a one-year, $55 million extension that is could go up to a maximum of $60 million. And I'm looking at his career earnings right now. Matthew Stafford has cashed in.
0: He's gonna be wealthy for a long time.
1: 17 years in the NFL, he has made $400 million.
0: And I imagine he's the kind of quarterback that I think could come.

0: box panel with Strahan, like once Terry Bradshaw retires, which is going to be pretty soon. And he'll retire soon, I'm sure. Like, I think he's got 1 or 2 years left in him. But I could see him being a nice analyst, breaking down film. I think he would be really good at that, actually.
1: Yeah. No, I agree. I've got the all-time career earnings leaders up in the NFL. Do you want to try and guess, like, the top 10?
0: Okay. Tom Brady.
1: Tom Brady's number 4.
0: Number 4, okay.
1: $317 million in his career.
0: Aaron Rodgers.
1: I think Rodgers is number one. Is number 2. $395 million.
0: Okay.
1: So, I've given you number 1. We Matthew Stafford is number 1.
0: Yeah.
1: $408 million with still another $60 million paycheck coming this year.
0: Russell Wilson.
1: Russell Wilson is number 5.
0: Yeah.
1: So you got 4 of the top 5. The third one is I think you should be able to get
0: Pat Mahomes.
1: Mahomes is not. He is like 20th. But obviously still with a long way to go in his career. Number 3 is like the king of kind of an average quarterback, but just makes so much money.
0: Kirk Cousins
1: is number 3.
0: Big Ben?
1: Big Ben is number 9.
0: Okay. How many do I have left?
1: You have 4.
0: 4?
1: So you have 6, 7, 8, and 10.
0: Peyton Manning?
1: No, Peyton Manning's 11.
0: Oh.
1: You've got 2 active quarterbacks and 2 somewhat recently retired quarterbacks within the last 5-ish years.
0: Okay, let's see here. Deshaun Watson's not on this list, is he?
1: Deshaun Watson is number 14.
0: Okay.
1: Just in between Phillip Rivers and Eli Manning.
0: For all the wrong reasons. Phillip Rivers is probably on this list.
1: Phillip Rivers is 13.
0: Eli Manning.
1: I just said Eli's 15.
0: Oh, okay.
1: He's in between those two.
0: Okay.
1: Draft classmate is in the top 10.
0: Their draft okay.
1: The other quarterback drafted in the first round that year.
0: Okay. Let me think here. Let me think. Don't go anywhere. Let me think this. Let me think this through.
1: There are also 2 active quarterbacks that were drafted in the same draft class as well.
0: Wow. Okay.
1: 1 first overall, 1 in the 4th round.
0: Joe Burrow.
1: No. Burrow is further down the list.
0: Yeah, I know.
1: He just signed his extension, so.
0: I know.
1: You want me to give him to you?
0: No, I'm going to figure this out. This is really bad radio, but I'm going to figure this out. I'm going to get this, and I'm going to get it.
1: Oh, wait, you got Ben Roethlisberger. Sorry.
0: Yeah.
1: I was looking at the wrong part. So, yeah, sorry. Roethlisberger was the one with Manning and Rivers.
0: Yeah, okay. I thought so.
1: Sorry.
0: Yeah.
1: Yes. There are 2 others that are retired, 2 others that are active. They were both drafted in the 2016 draft class. If
0: 2016,
1: that helps you.
0: Okay. Jared Goff.
1: Jared Goff is number 10.
0: Okay. Who was the 4th round pick in that draft class?
1: I want him.
0: Oh, Dak Prescott.
1: Dak Prescott. And then the
0: Brett Favre is
1: the Favre not on the list.
0: Okay.
1: The other two,
0: what are the other two then?
1: Matt Ryan is number 6.
0: Okay.
1: And Drew Brees is number 8.
0: Oh, Drew Brees.
1: Yep.
0: Oh.
1: So it is funny though.
0: I did all right.
1: Out of the the top 15, 16, 17, 18, 19, the top 20, there are 19 quarterbacks. And that's all of the players who have made $200 million or more in their career.
0: It's the market, man.
1: 19 quarterbacks. The left tackle is pretty high, though. He's 12th all time. Trent Williams.
0: Yeah.
1: $243 million.
0: My Lord, Trent Williams. And he's still going.
1: Yeah, he is. He just signed another extension. So, anyway, Matthew Stafford, already the highest earner in NFL history, and he just signed another 1-year, $55 million extension. The other extension that was handed out last night, Joe Shane, as the GM of the Giants.
0: How?
1: And the only thing I can use to just like understand this is that John Harbaugh likes him and realizes that he can control him.
2: Somebody smarter than me, please explain to me.
0: Tells you that John Harbaugh's the GM.
1: Right.
0: In New
1: York. So, like, Joe Shane's not in charge of personnel anymore. John Harbaugh gets the final say. So I think he's just basically like, fine, keep Joe Shane around. And then guess what? If things go wrong, he's my first scapegoat.
0: Yeah.
1: Right. Like, it's like.
0: So he's Trad Brinker now.
1: Basically. Yeah. It's like Harbaugh, if he has a bad season, it can just be like, oh, well, Joe Shane, look at the roster he built for me. See ya.
0: That's so. Why would Now I'm glad that Harbaugh didn't come here.
1: I saw Joe Shane's face.

0: Ace on Twitter last night, like the graphic that Schefter put out, and I kind of thought he might have been getting fired. And I was like, that's a little bit of a weird time to fire the GM. And it was like, no, he got an extension. How he recovered from the offseason hard knocks, I will never understand.
1: I mean, I will never not think about the clip of him asking his son who to draft, and he's saying, draft Jaden Daniels.
0: Well, he couldn't draft Jaden Daniels.
1: Yeah.
0: The one that gets me is him saying, what are we paying Daniel Jones $40 million a year for? It's not to hand it off to a $25 million a year running back.
1: Then said $25 million a year running back goes to your rival and wins the Super Bowl.
0: Runs for 2,000 yards and wins the Super Bowl the next year. I mean, the owner, John Mara, saying, man, I just don't know if I could sleep at night if he ended up going to Philly. And Joe Shane's like, it's okay, we'll make it work. That is the most public pie in the face for a general manager of all time. That is like if Hard Knocks was following the Titans during the draft where Robinson traded A.J. Brown, and like watch him conceptualize that, and then A.J. Brown goes out and becomes what he has become.
1: And then they show Vrabel's reaction.
0: Right. Like,
1: I'll never forget that.
0: John Robinson didn't recover from that move, and it wasn't shown on HBO. Right? Like, I don't know how Joe Shane recovered from that, but he just got himself a nice little extension. 615-737-1025 is the phone number. Coming up next, we will try and predict what's going to happen over Memorial Day weekend. We are bad at this, but we're going to keep trying on our Monday headlines segment after this. Jake Lyman, Connor Newt, Parker Kelly, next man up. 1025 The Game.
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3: I'm Fox 17 Code Red meteorologist Greg Bobis. Our forecast this morning putting us through the 60s into the 70s this afternoon. The bigger story, scattered rain that will continue this morning into the afternoon with a low-end severe weather threat. All types of severe weather can't be ruled out.
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0: Next man up, 102.5 The Game. Jake Lyman, Connor Newt, Parker Kelly with you on this Friday morning. We got a couple more segments left with you before the long weekend.
1: You owe me $10.
2: Do we need to clear the air, Connor? Like, what's going on here?
1: Coldplay sucks.
0: That's a hot take.
1: Not a fan.
0: It's not like Michael Jackson or Prince, but like,
2: That's not to that level, but I didn't know this.
0: I feel like Coldplay is one of those that's kind of like a universally at least tolerated band. Like,
1: they don't suck. I was exaggerating. They don't suck, but I'm not personally a fan.
0: Well, like Joe Rexroad was going after Maroon 5 earlier this
1: their
0: week.
1: Their old stuff's great.
0: So like I've seen the TikToks about this. It's like, because Songs About Jane is a great album.
1: It's
0: their first album, lots of great songs on that. But they're like TikToks of like, it's Maroon 5 sitting in a room. It's like, you know that great album that we just made? Yeah, let's never do that again. You know, their new stuff, I'm not as big of a fan of.
1: No, it's not good.
0: But Coldplay at the very least has...
1: They have a few that are okay.
0: They have some really good songs. I don't listen to their stuff anymore. I don't even know if they're putting out new music, but I do like Yellow.
1: Yellow's great.
0: Clocks and Fix You. Like, those are all good songs.
2: Viva La Vida,
0: yeah.
1: Just doesn't do it for me. That's just me.
2: Dude, I mean, like, come on. Like,
1: look at Nick Frazier. He's proud of me. Frazier supports
0: wow.
1: this.
0: Wow. That was the song that we walked out of our venue with.
2: I'm kind of floored right now.
0: Oh, Sky Full of Stars.
2: I'm kind of floored right now.
1: I left.
0: I don't know.
1: I love you, but I left.
0: I was trying to leave too. 615-737-1025. Let's do our Monday headlines here. Let's predict what's going to happen this weekend. We've got options. You can go anywhere with this. Connor, what you got? What do you think is going to happen this weekend?
1: Oh, screw it. I'll go to the Indy 500. And just because, you know, we do a lot of manifesting on this
0: program.
1: Yeah,
0: you're going with our guy.
1: We're going with my good buddy, who I have a picture with. I met him, went to my high school, actually. I met him a few times, a couple years ago. Our guy, Mr. Joseph Newgarden.
0: Yep.
1: To win the Indy 500. For the third time? Third consecutive year?
0: That sounds right, yeah. Because he won it last year. I feel like we picked this on the Saturday show last year, and one of us was right picking Joseph Newgarden.
1: Yeah. He probably won't because we're manifesting.
0: He came in here on the show like early on, like right as we started the show.
1: He's awesome.
0: Before the Borchetta Bourbon Music City
1: awesome.
0: Grand Prix last
1: the
0: year.
1: The street where my high school is literally named, I think it says Newgarden Boulevard.
0: That's awesome.
1: It's pretty cool.
0: Yeah, I'm excited. Indy 500 always one of the good events, the great events of the year.
1: One of like two races I watch all year.
0: Yeah, the one here in the Indy 500.
1: Yeah.
0: I'm going to go big for this one.
1: Swing it.
0: I'm not just going for this weekend. Colorado, Carolina both dropped game one. I'm not worried about it. Both are going to come back and win the series.
1: I love that.
0: I'm not like it's. I don't know if that's a super hot take because like they are the favorites, but they both dropped game one at home. I think they both get wins tonight and tomorrow to even the series, and they end up winning the series and matching up in the Stanley Cup Finals. So give me the favorites. Give me Colorado, Carolina. Parker, what you got?
2: So, like, are we going out in the future here? Are we, like, predicting?
0: I mean, I would say keep it within the realm of possibility. Like, okay. We're not picking the national champion in football next year.
2: Okay.
0: But.
2: All right.
1: He's already got that.
2: I got a little bit of a heater here.
1: 99 right. days till college football.
2: So, I have been locked in on this season, the series between the Thunder and Spurs.
0: Okay.
2: This thing's going to 7.
1: Yep.
2: And the Spurs are going to win it.
1: Ooh. So, okay. You think, even though they're young... They can get it done.
2: Victor Wembanyama is an alien.
1: Yeah.
0: Yeah.
2: He should not be able to do what he does at 7-4.
0: Yep.
2: It's impossible. But yet he does it anyway.
0: I like that.
2: Extraterrestrial.
0: So you're going Spurs and 7.
2: I'm going Spurs and 7. Give me Spurs and Knicks. That would be a fun finals.
0: Yeah. And the Knicks, we were talking with Ian after robbing Rexroad of like, man, they are playing really good basketball right now.
1: Well, Danhausen cursed the Cavs. That's yeah. why.
0: Well, and the comeback from down 22 back on Tuesday night.
1: They're cursed.
0: I just don't think the Cavs can come back from that. That is such an emotional drop-off of you're going to go win game one in the Garden, and now you're down 2-0 heading back home. It's tough.
1: It's because of Danhausen. He cursed them on First Take.
0: I didn't realize that.
1: Yeah. You know Danhausen, right?
0: Yeah.
1: Yeah. Yeah, he cursed them. And then it was the day of... the 22-point comeback.
0: Crazy.
1: Cursed him.
2: By the way, Nate Bargatze's on the Pat McAfee show right now.
0: Yeah.
2: And they were just talking about the seed oil thing.
0: They were?
1: Yeah. I think we as a group need to try the peanut butter and jelly.
2: Nate Bargatze said they're just going to have pumps of seed oils for the popcorn at his new movie.
1: I think we as a unit just need to get the peanut butter and jelly and try it.
0: Yeah, is it jams?
1: Jams.
0: Okay, I'm in. We'll have to try the official.
1: And compare it to Uncrustables.
0: Yeah. See, I'm an Uncrustables fan.
1: I am too.
0: So I guess the NFL can't serve Uncrustables anymore.
1: Yeah.
0: It's the exclusive peanut butter and jelly partner.
2: That's crazy.
1: We got to try jams now.
2: Uncrustables. Mm.
1: There's a Kroger down the street. I'll go to it. We'll do it.
0: Connor, your first one was Joseph Newgarden winning the Indy 500. What is your second Monday headline?
1: My second Monday headline, that's a great question.
0: I've got mine if you want to look.
1: Oh, well, I got to go in the battle of Connor and Christian this weekend.
0: Oh, Reds, Cardinals?
1: Reds, Cardinals. The Cardinals are on the road against the Reds. They finally dropped a series for the first time in a long time. They dropped one to the Pirates, but the Tarps are coming back off. Cardinals win 2 of 3against the Reds.
0: Tigers get swept. Parker.
1: What a bold take that is.
0: The Detroit Tigers have made me sad, and so I'm going to just play into it. They get swept by the Orioles this weekend. Parker, wrap us up. What's your last one?
2: The Lady Vols will sweep the Georgia Bulldogs in softball
0: super regional
2: and go to the College World Series.
0: There you go. That's a good one.
2: Carlin Pickens.
0: Yeah, super regionals this weekend in college softball. Next weekend, regional weekend in baseball. And I know Vanderbilt unlikely to be a part of it, but it's always the college baseball tournament's always fun, especially when you get to Omaha. You get the Jello Shot Challenge, and
1: we always talk about that too. Yeah. Bulls will be tight for me on Monday.
0: Yeah. Kentucky is going to be right on the bubble.
1: I think they are last four in.
0: They're probably going to be one of, like, I would say within a four of the last two in or the first two out. They're going to be in that range somewhere. And
1: it's the RPI keeping them alive. It's in the 30s. That's all.
0: Because they only won, what, two SEC series?
1: Yes.
0: That's,
1: and one of them was their very first series.
0: Eesh.
1: Yeah.
0: A win against Vandy would have gone a long way for Kentucky, but it'll be interesting. Selection show is on Monday afternoon. 615-737-1025. We'll take any of your predictions for the weekend if you have them, and we will wrap up the show after this. Jake Lyman, Connor Newt, Parker Kelly, next man up here on 1025 The Game.
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1: That's better. You've redeemed yourself. This is probably my favorite song of hers.
0: Yeah, it's a good one. Enchanted? I like Sparks Fly, too.
1: Is that on the same album?
0: It might be.
1: Yeah.
0: Is that Fearless? I don't know.
1: I think it's Fearless.
0: I couldn't tell you the discography of Taylor Swift, but this is a good one. Jake Lyman, Connor New, Parker Kelly wrapping up the show here on Next Man Up. Chase and Big Joe are coming up after us at the top of the hour.
1: We think.
0: Yeah.
1: Will Chase make it into work today?
0: Yeah. I'm hoping so.
1: I'm leaning no, but I'd love to be surprised.
0: Barge into the studio.
1: It'd be like at the Royal Rumble. Like, yeah. We're not expecting.
0: That's Chase McCabe's music.
1: Oh my God, there he is.
0: You got anything going on this weekend, Connor? Long weekend?
1: I mean, the first week of full time. I'm gonna be recovering,
0: relaxing.
1: Man. We get Monday off, so I am going to take advantage of that for sure. I don't know. There's a lot of sports to watch this weekend.
0: Yeah.
1: And the Indy 500.
0: Yeah, tomorrow I'm going to Stapleton. I do have tickets now, so I'm excited for that. I haven't been to a concert in a long time. I'm trying to think of
1: that.
0: That
1: was me a couple weeks ago. I went to Bruno Mars a couple weeks ago, and I was like, it's been a while.
0: I think the last concert I went to was actually last April. I saw Warren Zeiters in Raleigh with my cousin. And so I think that's the last time I've been to a concert. So I'm excited for that. That'll be fun. Lainey Wilson, Chris Stapleton.
1: I need to look at who's coming this summer.
0: There's not a ton of good ones.
1: Really?
0: I think Post Malone and Jelly Roll is like late June.
1: Mm.
0: Which I like Post Malone's new like country album.
1: Yeah,
0: I think it's
1: too.
0: Good, and I think he's coming out with another one. But I don't know.
1: Didn't they cancel a bunch of shows for that though?
0: They did. I don't think they were selling as many tickets as they thought they would.
1: He's not a stadium tour guy to me.
0: Yeah.
1: Or stadium. Like,
0: well, I think he was, but he's doing a second stadium tour in a row on the same album. It's like, I think you've got to release new music to be able to tour on it.
1: Yeah.
0: Anyway, because the summer he went on tour last time, I want to say that was the summer into the fall that like I Had Some Help came out, and like,
1: yeah,
0: Post Malone was hot at that moment. I wouldn't say he's as like big right now. I'm kind of with you. Like, outside of the concert, it's gonna rain a lot this weekend. I'm kind of good just staying in and watching some of these games.
1: I'm excited to stay in, getting a little nap in.
0: Yeah.
1: I'll love that.
0: I kind of wish, and I know that like the schedule, it, you know, the U.S. Open's always on Father's Day, but I wish the PGA Championship was this weekend, because last weekend I didn't have as much time to just sit down and watch some of the golf, and it's like, it was what, like the CJ Cup Byron Nelson is this weekend. It's a fine event. But I'm more of a majors guy for golf. I don't get locked in on some of the smaller tournaments.
1: Oh, look who's on Pat McAfee.
0: Oh, it's Jared Curtis.
1: It's Jared Curtis.
2: Wow.
1: There he is.
0: Live in person, by the way.
2: You knew Nate Bargatze was going to make that happen.
0: That's kind of crazy.
1: Good for him. Good for him. Sits right next to Nate
0: Just
1: Bargatze.
0: Just a very like subtle handshake with Nate Bargatze, too.
1: Yeah. Well, it's going to be a rainy weekend. But I mowed the lawn earlier this week.
0: Wow,
1: so
0: good for you.
1: So I'm good. Like I have stuff to do around the house and stuff, but I'm good.
0: I believe part of my duties tonight is to help clean the apartment. We got back from the wedding and like immediately packed for the honeymoon, so it was kind of a mess when we got back, and we haven't done a full on cleaning since then. So I think tonight that is the plan, is to clean the apartment. So I'm looking forward to
1: get it done tonight. Then you get the rest of the
0: weekend. Don't have to worry about it. So no, it'll be a good weekend. I'm excited. Memorial Day weekend, always fun. Hopefully the weather gets better. It hasn't been good this week, and it doesn't look like the forecast is all that great. But man, I'm kind of excited. I want to go back and watch this now. Jared Curtis on the Pat McAfee show.
1: I'll probably watch this. Like, I'm not a huge Vandy fan, but it's interesting. Like, it's pretty impactful for, you know.
0: Right.
1: Look, the Vanderbilt quarterback is on Pat McAfee, and it's a big deal.
0: Before he even plays a snap.
1: Yeah.
0: That's crazy. We do have some games tonight. We just went through our Monday headlines, talked a little basketball, talked a little bit of hockey. And tonight, it's Avalanche Golden Knights Game 2, Spurs Thunder Game 3. I'm excited for both of these. Avalanche in a similar spot to where the Thunder were in Game 2 of like, hey, you kind of got to win this one. Don't want to go on the road to Vegas down 0-2. So this is a big one for Colorado. And a big game for the Spurs, I think, in Game 3 in San Antonio. You don't want to let the Thunder reclaim home court advantage. You know, maybe they do get one in San Antonio, but I think the Spurs want to set the tone, get ahead 2-1, and have a chance to take a 3-1 lead at home coming up on Sunday.
1: Yeah, I'm excited to see the environment in San Antonio, because the environment in Oklahoma City was awesome. Like, it felt like a college game, to be honest with you. They were loud, they were engaged the whole game, and that's what I miss about the NBA. I miss those crowds. Like, now, I think it's because the regular season is so long. They don't really care until the fourth quarter, and even then it has to be like relatively close for them to care. Now, like, they're playing in meaningful basketball games, so I think they care a lot more, and it's a lot cooler to see.
0: Yeah, that should be a fun one tonight, and then throughout the weekend, obviously, we'll get more games tomorrow. Cavs, Knicks, and Hurricanes, and Canadiens, and that's a big one for Carolina, who is just horrible in conference finals.
1: I feel bad.
0: 0-7 in game one of conference final series.
1: How?
0: I don't know how that even happened. And I think I saw that they lost. It just ended last year, I think, that they finally got one win in a conference final series, but they had lost like 15 in a row before that.
1: Jeez.
0: Crazy.
1: I mean, they are, what are they coming off of? 11 days rest because they swept their first two series. So
0: yeah,
1: they're 8-1 in the playoff
0: the
1: right now.
0: It was the longest amount of rest between series in NHL history. And so they scored 30 seconds in. Like, they scored right off the bat and then gave up four goals in a row. Yeah. So maybe the goalie was a little bit rusty.
1: Yeah.
0: 0667 on the text line says, first, he says, Saturday, McEwen High School plays in their first ever state championship in softball.
1: So good luck. Congratulations.
0: Congratulations to McEwen High School. Good luck trying to win that state title. Also mentions Cosmic Baseball at First Horizon Park. I've heard of this. It's like
1: glow-in-the-dark baseball, right?
0: Yeah, but it's knockoff Savannah Bananas. So it started in Richmond, actually, because I remember one of my friends, it started the same way as the Savannah Bananas did, of it was a collegiate summer league team. So the Tri-City Chili Peppers were the ones who started Cosmic Baseball, and it was a summer league team, and then they evolved it into this circus that it's become.
1: That was one of the greatest moments in you and I being on the radio.
0: Oh my god!
1: History,
0: yeah,
1: when I don't remember who started
0: somebody texted in and said that the Savannah Bananas could beat the Nashville Sounds, and I I just about lost it on the air.
1: I'll never ever forget that.
0: I mean,
1: all time.
0: Need Parker to pull up the Billy Madison clip again, because it. It's the response was, you know, like five or six of those guys on the Bananas got drafted. Like, you want to know how many of the Nashville Sounds got drafted?
1: How many of them are one phone call away from playing in the best league in the world?
0: All of them. Like, I just don't think people understand how good AAA baseball is sometimes. To each their own of, like, you've got it. Yeah.
16: Mr. Madison, what you just said is one of the most insanely idiotic things I have ever heard. At no point in your rambling, incoherent response were you even close to anything that could be considered a rational thought. Everyone in this room is now dumber for having listened to it. I award you no points, and may God have mercy on your soul.
1: The decathlon.
0: See, that is my response to anyone saying the Savannah Bananas could beat the Nashville Sounds.
1: That is the best Adam Sandler movie. I'll die on that hill.
2: Oh, or when Fraser tried to argue that Vandy could beat the Titans.
0: Yeah, no, it's like people understand that there are levels to this, right? Like the best player on the Savannah Bananas could not play minor league baseball. That's why he's playing for the Savannah Bananas. Like, and
1: which is another thing I genuinely don't understand the hype for. Like,
0: see,
1: maybe I'm a baseball purist.
0: To each their own, everybody can enjoy what they like. I'm not going to be the fun police here and tell you that you shouldn't enjoy it, but it's not my thing.
1: Yeah,
0: like, I enjoy baseball as baseball, and I don't want to go watch trick plays and all that stuff. But you enjoy your what you want.
1: Like, I mean, they're doing something right.
0: They're selling out massive
1: stadiums.
0: It's your own thing. If you think it's fun, you go enjoy it. I'm not gonna be mad at it. That does it for us today, Connor. Always appreciate you coming in.
1: Always appreciate the opportunity.
0: Hope everyone out there has a fun and safe Memorial Day weekend. We will be back on Tuesday to react to everything that happens over the next 3 days. But Chase and Big Joe are coming up next. You're on 102.5 The Game.
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2: Hi, I'm Parker Kelly with your Game Center update. In really sad news, NASCAR icon Kyle Busch passed away yesterday at the age of 41. Busch was a two-time Cup Series champion who won more races across the sport's three national series than any other driver in history. Last night, the New York Knicks continued to roll as they defeated the Cleveland Cavaliers 109-93 to take a 2-0 series lead in the Eastern Conference Finals. In the Stanley Cup playoffs, the Montreal Canadiens dominated the Carolina Hurricanes 6-2, in addition to scoring four first-period goals to take a 1-0 lead in the East Finals. Tune in tonight as the Nashville Sounds play Game 4 of a six-game series against the Durham Bulls on the road for a 5:45 first pitch. The pregame will start at 5:30, and you can hear live coverage with Jeff Hamm on 94.9 The Fan. From the Game Nashville studios, I'm Parker Kelly.
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28: 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It's Friday, Memorial Day weekend. Hope everybody's doing quite well. Let's bring it. I haven't seen him in a month of Sundays. The one and only Chase McCabe broadcasting from parts unknown today. Chase, what's happening?
31: I'm in a bubble, is probably the best way to put it. But now I'm here. I don't know what you've been telling people where I'm at, but I've been very much under the weather, but feeling better today. And so I was like, I got to go hang out with the boys for a little bit. Just because I now I'm feeling better, I'm absolutely bored to tears. So
28: what you
31: need a little entertainment.
28: You're feeling better? Okay, well, that's good. I'm glad. I mean, your voice, did you lose?
31: I don't sound better.
28: Right. Did you lose the bass better in your voice? Can we get that back somehow, somewhere? Sorry about that, buddy.
31: We'll work on it. We'll work on it. But I'm excited to be back and feeling better and wanted to hang out with you guys for a little bit. We'll see if I can go the whole show, but I guess a little bit of a pitch count, but we're going to try our best.
28: I believe in you, and Dr. Crane believes in you, and Parker Kelly believes in you, and Connor Newt believes. Everybody here believes you can get it done today. So we're pulling for you, pal.
31: Well, we're gonna do it for Rowdy today. That's gonna be the theme of the show.
0: All right, well done. We'll get into that in just a moment. But we're sitting here all watching McAfee because Jared Curtis, for some odd reasons, on the McAfee show with Nate Bargatze. And they were trying to get Jared Curtis to throw the football, but Pat McAfee will not shut up talking. he thinks he gets paid by the word. I mean, he's talking nonstop, and so Jared threw a football across the studio into a net or something. But anyway, all right, so let's get back to what we're talking about yesterday, the crushing news that Kyle Busch passed away at 41 years old. I only met Kyle Busch one time, and I'll tell that story later on. It's not important, but you have several times, and I got to tell you, it's at 41, it's tough. I don't care who you are, but I mean, he just raced last week, right?
31: Well, not only did he race last week, but in the truck series last Friday at the Dover Motor Speedway, he did what he did 234 times in his career, and that was he won. And so that's what is so crazy about this. And if you go and listen to the interview when he got out of the truck, you know, he was doing his traditional bow and his celebration with the fans, and they asked him, you know, why do you love this so much and you know, embrace this so much? And he said very poetically, because you never know when it'll be your last one. And obviously that hits a little closer to home today with the news that Kyle had passed away. And, you know, there are different reports that are out there that, you know, he had been battling a sinus infection and needed a shot after the race at Watkins Glen a few weeks ago. And, you know, but seemed to be doing better. But then there's a report that he was in the simulator on Wednesday in Charlotte and was having some issues. And that's when they called 911. And he ended up going to the hospital and unfortunately never came out. So it's just awful. I mean, it you know, whether you were a fan of his or not, and it is a, you know, take the media side out of it, as a race fan, I wasn't a Kyle Busch fan, but I respected him and knew what, you know, kind of a winner he was. And the thing is, the guy that I was a fan of my entire life, Dale Earnhardt, if there were anyone that was, a millimeter close to what Dale Earnhardt was, it was Kyle Busch. So, you know, I think that the racing world is certainly hurting. I've seen the tributes that they've done at Indianapolis, the Charlotte Motor Speedway, which things are going to get going tonight. Currently, the pylon that shows you, you know, the lineup and everything, there is one number on it right now. It is the number 8, and it's at the top of the pylon in tribute to him. And there's going to be even more tributes, you know, throughout the weekend, I'm sure. Joe Gibbs Racing on, he hadn't been there for a few years, but cars, the numbers that he drove, they've put Rowdy on the door frame in his honor, which is really cool. So, it took my breath away when I saw that news that he had passed away. And, he was Rowdy. I mean, it was just, it's just crazy to think. And, you know, you mentioned him being 41. Like, that's what's hitting me hard, because I'm like, this guy's barely 2 years older than me. And, you know, here I am coming off a respiratory deal, you know, like that. And it's just like, you could just listen to your body. Like, just be careful. Because even if it feels like a common cold, you never know what it might be.
0: So no chance of postponing the race this weekend?
31: No, I don't think so. They would have done it already if they were going to do it. But no, racers race. And I, you know, when people have asked me about that, I said, if you don't postpone it for Dale Earnhardt, then I don't think you postpone it for anybody else. And, you know, I think Kyle would want everybody to go out there and race. So,
0: well, you know, after Earnhardt passed, Rockingham was the next week. And do you remember what it did that Sunday?
31: It rained.
0: Rain. And canceled the race to the next. So it was kind of like, all right, then we're going to honor Dale Sr. with this rain. I'll know, because I was there in Rockingham the next week. And it was like, all right, we're going to race all Monday. And then was it the third lap that Monday when Dale Jr. wrecked?
31: It was the first lap.
0: Yeah. It was something, man. It's terrible anytime there's a loss inside And look, all those, you've talked about this, the close-knit community of NASCAR, there's close-knit community of pro football, all the sports, they got close-knit guys. But I think NASCAR, because they travel each week together in mass, this one hurts for all those guys. And look, I don't know much about NASCAR, and again, I only met Kurt Busch one time, but it is, you're reading all the tributes and everything that goes on, and it's just like, oh man, this sucks. I don't care if you're racing or you're a postman or you work at Publix. At 41, man, that's just much too soon to pass away.
31: Well, and it is, and it's cool seeing, you know, Rowdy Forever stickers on a lot of the cars, and you know, you're going to see that over the course of the weekend at Charlotte and Indianapolis. I think they're going to be you know, honoring them and everything. And there's a lot of chances of rain this weekend, so you might see some of the same things happen that you referenced. But I want to, if you don't mind, tell a quick story. So when I got word that I was going to be doing the announcing at the Nashville Super Speedway with the return of the Cup Series, they were nice enough to fly me to Dover so I could kind of see how a race weekend worked, you know, from that aspect. And so I was sitting in the, you know, the booth and everything, and this was still post-COVID, so things weren't quite, I was going to be the first weekend where I was actually stage side and not in the booth, you know, to do driver intros and things like that. And I was talking with the guys, and they were like, look, there's going to be certain drivers that, you know, you're going to get a reaction, you know, from the crowd from. And so you want to really inflectuate that. And so of course, Kyle was one of them. And so I was really like honing in on that when I introduced him, and he was going to run the Xfinity race and then the Cup race. And I was like, okay, I can't wait for this, because I know as soon as I say hailing from Las Vegas, Nevada, that roar was going to start to come, because, you know, he was just a villain at the time. And so that was the first time that I got to experience that, of saying, you know, driver of the number 54 M&M's Toyota hailing from Las Vegas, Nevada, it's Kyle Busch. And just that boo that came out of the stands was phenomenal. And of course he ate it up. I mean, that was what he loved it. Like, he loved playing the bad guy role. But every time I talked to him, every time I had him on, it was a very distinct difference that there was Rowdy, the race car driver, and then there was Kyle, the dad, whenever you would bring up his son, Brexton, and his racing career. And they were two very different people. And he loved talking about his kids. He loved talking about, you know, Brex's racing career. And, you know, so anytime he'd come on, I'd go, all right, we need the Brex update. And he'd laugh and go, we got to give the people what they want, right? And that's what, you know, he'd talk about. And so, there was a different side to him. He was always very, very cordial and nice to me when I dealt with him. And you know, so it just, it's awful news. And thinking about Samantha and Lennox and Brexton during this time. And you know, I'll mention this too. His car owner, Richard Childress, this is twice he's had to do this now. And granted, it was different, you know, 25 years ago with his best friend, but still, I mean, that's really tough on a car owner that, you know, now is having to navigate these waters again that he would hoped he would never have to.
0: Amen to all that, brother. I'm watching now. Marty McGee is not Marty. What, Ryan McGee is now on McAfee talking about that. I mean, I think that's the thing of, like, when you texted me yesterday, I was like, huh? I mean, that's the reaction. It wasn't like, oh no. I was like, it's just one of those things where it's so hard to believe that you're trying to comprehend a text message. And then Dr. Crane texted me as well. I'm like, what? It's just one of those things. It's like, you think at 41, I mean, I know NASCAR's different as far as longevity in sports, but, you know, those guys can race into their 50s. Like, you know, most athletes are in the 30s, but I start thinking, you know, I know we talked about athletes passing away like in their prime, and like when Thurman Munson passed away in the plane crash. I know Kobe in the helicopter, his career was done, but it was still, it hurt, man, those things, because you buy into these guys and what they're doing. Like, oh, that's cool. I hate that guy. Oh, man, I love to hate that guy and all that. And it's just like, man, you don't realize the impact. And then you look, you said it best, man. We things like this, we all question our mortality. It's just human nature, right? I'm 57. I'm surprised I'm still here at 57. But we all, it's human nature. We do all that. And it's like, man, so now what we want, which we don't deserve, are answers, right? I mean, we don't deserve how he passed. We don't need to know that. I mean, it's just, I mean, we're curious.
31: Sure.
0: But it's just like, holy hell, man, he 41 years old. And then with Kyle Busch, I read this morning, and he won more NASCAR-sanctioned events than anybody ever, correct?
31: 234.
0: And that's truck, Cup Series, and the Infinity Busch, whatever you call it, right?
31: O'Reilly, yeah. So that's more than Richard Petty. That's more than Dale Earnhardt. That's more than Darrell Waltrip. I mean, that's across all three. And I think he had 64 in the Cup Series, which is, you know, was awesome. What I'm going to be interested in, by the way, NASCAR CEO Steve O'Donnell will meet with the media at 4 o'clock Central today at Charlotte Motor Speedway. So I'm sure we'll learn a little bit more at that time when he meets with the media. But a lot, this has been brought up. I've seen this on the internet. They just announced the 2027 Hall of Fame class. Kevin Harvick, Jeff Burton, and then a legend, Larry Phillips. I forget, they have a name for that one. But those are the three inductees. I think that they should, you know, get the committee together and basically say, we're going to go ahead and put Kyle Busch into the Hall of Fame. He's first ballot. There's no question. There's no argument. Why wait 2 years? I mean, I think it would be the ultimate honor to Kyle and his family to go ahead and induct him with, especially alongside a guy in Kevin Harvick that he had many, many great battles with.
0: Is his brother in the Hall of Fame?
31: He is. Yep.
0: Okay. You know, and you're going to bring it up. I mean, I was there the night he smashed the guitar at the Speedway, and I'm not going to hide the fact, it infuriated everyone.
31: It did.
0: Everyone. Yeah. And then I was there at the press conference when he came back, and Tammy Brewington's like, all right, Kyle's coming back. Please don't ask him any questions about the throw. It's over. And first question, Larry Woody's like, Kyle, why did you do that? And what did you think you would gain from that? And all hell broke loose at that press conference in the press box at the very tiny Nashville Fairgrounds Speedway. And
31: Super Speedway.
0: And yours truly, it was at the Fairgrounds. Yours truly was in the front, bending down with four microphones in front of Kyle Busch while all that went on. And I'm telling you, it was the most surreal interview process I'd ever been through, because his people are yelling at Larry Woody. Larry Woody's yelling at them. That Tammy Brewington's yelling at Larry. Other reporters are yelling at her. And I'm right in the middle of it, basically squatting down, holding microphones up. And it was just complete bedlam. And it was 1,000 degrees in that tiny little Fairground Speedway press, like, you know, it only holds like 10 people, and they're like 40 of us are in there. But that was a moment, man, where a lot of people in Nashville like, all right, I'm done with him. And then you know this better than I did, but he worked really hard at crafting that I'm not such a jerk, I want to win vibe. Yeah. Is that right?
31: Yes, he did. I mean, because it's like you have brought up before, he hates to lose.
0: Yeah,
31: he just hates to lose. And I mean, when he and I need to go and find it, but I asked him about that about 5 years ago, you know, has he seen that same thing in Brexton? And he goes, believe it or not, he was like, I'm serious when I say this, people are going to roll their eyes and laugh. It's worse with him than it is with me. And he's like, I've had to work with him on that, but like, he hates to lose. So but yeah, no, I think he when he won a few years ago at the Super Speedway, he kind of faked it.
0: Yeah.
31: But then he was like, no, I'm not going to do it. You know,
0: I think he knew. I mean, that day at the press conference over at the Fairgrounds, I think he knew, like, oh man, I messed up, but I'm going to continue my tough guy here and all that. Cause we talked afterwards, like, yeah, he felt bad. You could just tell by his body language and the way he acted that day. He's like, I deserved this. Today I deserved everybody yelling at me. I deserved the chaos for what I did. And but a lot of people are still crossed about that, man, and that's their prerogative, and I understand all that. But I mean, he just he smashed a guitar. It's like he didn't run over 40 people on the interstate, right? I mean, yeah, it was dumb. He knew it was dumb, but there's a lot worse things he could have done that we could have been mad about or anybody to move on. But regardless, that's one of those text messages yesterday. And again, I never knew Kyle Busch, that you don't ever get from anyone at any age, at any time, about somebody passing away. It's just like, wow, and it's just awful, awful, awful.
31: We will have Joe Williams on, who is one of the voices at the Super Speedway alongside me, join us at 12:30 to talk more about this. But we have a lot to get into today. 615-737-1025. What's our question of the day?
0: Well, our question of the day is, and hopefully we get more time into this, it's Memorial Day weekend, so we want to hear from you about somebody in your family that served, that passed away. It's what Memorial Day is about. It's not about your cookout or going to the lake or your road trip. It's about the men and women who served this country. So 615-737-1025, if somebody in your family served and you want to give them a shout out, let us know. Call in or text, and with Memorial Day weekend being here, let us honor them in this way and keep their memory alive. Because I've said this forever, soldiers die twice. They die physically, they die the second time, and we stop telling their stories. Yep. So may we never stop telling their stories. And if we could be a small part of that today to tell people how you feel about a loved one that's passed away that served in the military, let us know. 615-737-1025.
31: We'll have more on that and so much more coming here on the show. Chasing Big Joe, 1025, The Game.
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0: Hey, fellas, listen up. It's Big Joe. 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
4: They're plotting.
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3: But I know. 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
4: I'm telling you, man, if you don't show up one day, and who the text was, who's driving? 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Yeah. 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
3: Somebody's got a joystick back in their, you know, house or something.
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5: All right, welcome back to the Chase and Big Joe Show right here on this beautiful Friday in Nashville in America's Music City. Chase, Dr. Crane, and myself wish you all a very happy Memorial Day weekend. So, Chase, let me clarify again that I might have confused you. When Kyle smashed...
6: Not hard to do, by the way.
5: When Kyle smashed the guitar at the Speedway, he didn't talk to anybody. There was no press conference, and he avoided all that. The next year, when he came back to town, he held a press conference at this Fairground Speedway.
6: Ah,
5: it was
6: okay.
5: Our first chance to talk to Kyle afterwards. He was promoting some race that was going on at the Fairgrounds. A lot of local media showed up there that day to talk to him, and they came out and said, hey, we're not going to discuss the guitar smashing. No, don't bring it up. Please don't do that. Oh, you'll be asked to leave. And they're like, okay. And the first question was from Larry Woody. And Larry Woody basically said, hey, man, do you have any regrets about smashing the guitar? And I'm telling you, all hell broke loose that day. And, you know, you've been up there in that small room at the Fairground Speedway. And there was no air conditioning, people yelling at each other. And then Kyle just kind of stood there. And I remember looking at Kyle Busch. He was like, yeah, this sucks, and all this is going on because of what I did. And I kind of felt bad for him because I know what he's trying to do, be funny, be cute, out the Speedway, smash the guitar. But when you get a guy like the late Sam, was it Sam Bush?
6: Sam Bass.
5: Sam Bass, I'm sorry.
6: And so Joe Williams is going to join us in a second, was standing right next to him when it happened.
5: Yes.
6: So he can tell.
5: Yeah.
6: You know, he can kind of tell his perspective.
5: Well, we went and interviewed Sam Bass the next day and we at the Starbucks in Green Hills, and he was upset. He's like, you know, that's a lot of pride that you put in that, and that's a big honor. And he was just kind of disappointed that happened. But, you know, like that's a long time ago, but it's just weird because I'm in the middle of all this, and I'm like, what the hell is going on here? And so, yeah, Joe's the perfect guy to talk about all this that went on. And the impact that Kyle had locally when he raced here.
6: I saw this stat, wins by organization for Kyle Busch in the Cup Series, 56 with Joe Gibbs Racing, 4 with Hendrick Motorsports, 3 with Richard Childress Racing, 90 with Joe Gibbs in the O'Reilly Auto Parts Series, 11 with Hendrick, 1 with Braun Racing, Craftsman Truck Series, 48 with Kyle Busch Motorsports, 16 with Billy Ballou Motorsports, and 5 with Spire Motorsports, which is who he sold Kyle Busch Motorsports to, and they're rebranding as KBM this week, which is really cool.
5: I saw a thing early this morning. I meant to screenshot. I didn't do it. About NASCAR drivers passing away. Obviously, Davey Allison, Alan Kulwicki, you know, Greg Biffle a few months ago, and then about just off the track, the deaths that happened. And they were like, of all those, the deaths, like with Dale Sr., that was accepted in a way because they passed away doing what they absolutely loved. And I was like, yeah. And then the other ones were on, like Kulwicki and Davey were going to, you know, were going to be racing, and they unfortunately passed away. But they said the ones who passed away on the track, don't mourn for them because they passed away doing what they love, which is really hard not to mourn

0: some driver that you're invested in, and that like you, Adele Senior, and other people, because they were doing what they absolutely loved. And how fortunate, I know it sounds weird, but to pass away doing what you love, I mean, it was just like, man, okay, it made you think like extra hard, like, wow, on all this.
1: Well, it's almost like you feel like he's just been taken. And not, you know, whereas with Dale, it was kind of like he died going for the win in the Daytona 500. He died doing what Dale did. And so it's, I think some people kind of look at it that way of there's no answer, you know, right now of why.
0: Right.
1: And so it's, that's what makes it so difficult. But
0: you're right, man. You're right.
1: Yeah. So we'll talk to Joe Williams coming up here in just a few minutes and kind of get his perspective on this. As you listen to Chase and Big Joe, 102.5 The Game.
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6: I'm Fox 17 Code Red meteorologist Greg Bobas. Our forecast this afternoon, the bigger story, scattered rain that will continue this morning into the afternoon with a low and severe weather threat. All types of severe weather can't be ruled out.
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15: I'm real good on the pressure, being all that I can be. I can't call him sick on Monday.
1: Chase and Big Joe, 102.5 The Game here on this Friday. Hope you're having a great day so far, and talking about the life and times of Kyle Busch, the NASCAR driver that passed away at the age of 41 yesterday. And we say hello now to my partner in the booth at the Nashville Super Speedway, Joe Williams, who has been around Kyle many, many times over his illustrious career. Joe, how you doing?
16: I'm still not sure.
1: I know.
16: This one has hit me a little, and Becky, my wife, made the comment that this one's hit you a little rougher than most.
1: Well, it has an eerie, similar feeling to how many people in the racing world and in the world in general felt probably on February 19th, 2001.
16: You know, Chase, it's funny, and Big Joe, I think, hit it on the head. I made the comment last night. I've lost a lot of friends and heroes over the years in this business. You know, Dale and Clifford Allison, I understood. Neil Bonnet, they died in wrecks. They were doing what they loved to do. Alan and Davey, I kind of understood because they were either going to do what they loved to do or to be a part of what they loved to do. Those I understood. Bobby Hamilton, a good friend, long illness. And when he passed, I understood. This one has just, you know, Chase, it's funny. You're right. It doesn't make a whole lot of sense. And I was not always the biggest Kyle Busch fan in the world. His runs at Nashville, there was trying to remember which year it was. He had a then Busch race won in the five car for Hendricks before Clint Bowyer got into him and Michael Waltrip went.
1: 2005.
16: That was five. Yeah, yep. Michael Waltrip goes
1: 2004.
16: Yeah, you know, he goes from sixth to winning the race in the final half lap, which, you know, this sees parked sometimes for you. But I thought Kyle got robbed on that one. I was in Victory Lane waiting to do the Victory Lane interview in that hot, god awful hot night in August of 09. And I'm not a violent guy, but. When he took that guitar and hit the ground and just pounded into the ground, I gave a very serious thought to just running over, and I was going to attempt to beat him to a bloody pulp, but I knew it in my career. I took about half a step, and Sam Bass grabbed me, put his arm around my neck. He said, "Joe, he doesn't understand. He's a kid."
1: Yeah.
16: And in the second and third swings, I looked and I realized he has no earthly idea what he's doing. His sponsors left, dignitaries left, track officials left. I mean, everybody split from Victory Lane. And I looked at Sam, I'm just not going to talk to him. He can do it. He said, no, he said, go talk to him for me. And I remember him, and the Tennessean had a great picture, and I've got it stolen somewhere. The look on my face went, hey, why? And he says, well, you're just trying to do something different, kind of a rock star. He had no earthly idea, Chase, what he had done. And a lot of folks don't realize that in the couple of months after that, not only did he replace the guitar, and that's a $25,000 guitar, by the way. That Gibson Les Paul custom with the Sam Bass design was a $25,000 guitar. He replaced about five of them because he gave one back to Sam, actually, and apologized for tearing his original part.
1: Yeah.
16: He gave $50,000, $75,000, I think, to Metro Public Schools music group. I mean, he did his best. I think, to try to make that right. But a lot of folks didn't see that. All we remember, you know, is that. And he did, you know, he did some stupid stuff. I mean, crashing Ron Hornaday at Texas.
1: Yeah.
16: I mean, come on, man. But, you know, it's funny. I keep going back to, he started in this, Blaine started when he was 16. He started when he was 18. He's 41 years old. He's got 20, you know, that's a career. 22 years anywhere is a career. He's 40 years old. He had a career already. And if I'm rattling too much, tell me.
1: No, you're good.
16: But you know, I think the turning point for me, you know, he married Samantha, and that seemed to get a hold of him, and he started to mature a little bit. And I actually got to talk to her, gosh, what was it, 5 years ago when he won his 100th race.
1: Yep.
16: And Joe, you were talking about he did the fake. No, I'm not. But I will tell you what struck me about that. I got to talk to her, but while he was pulling the car in, and thanked her because they obviously had gone through some real infertility issues, and she had written a book that was very, very important to my daughter and her husband who were going through it. And I thanked her for that, and we had a great conversation. And I said, "Thank you for what you've done to him." And she just smiled and said, "He's growing up." But the crazy part was, I'm still a little concerned about doing this interview. And he's got out of the car and he's doing his Kyle Busch thing. And all of a sudden Brexton comes up. And guys, when he saw Brexton, everything changed. His crew didn't matter anymore. His car didn't matter anymore. The trophy didn't matter. The 25,000 people in the stands didn't matter. The national TV and radio audience waiting for an interview didn't matter. All that mattered was Brexton. And for 2.5 minutes, it was just he and his son celebrating a victory. And that's when I thought, this guy's going to be okay.
0: Joe Williams. I'm sorry, Joe.
16: I was going to say, no, don't take away. He was, when he went to work, when he put the helmet on and went to work, he was different.
1: Yep.
16: He was still a curmudgeon. He would crash you to get what he needed. On Sundays, it's funny, Monday through Saturday, he loved his crew, and on Sunday, he hated their guts. Talk to him like that anyway. But everybody just, apparently, you know, that was the guys who worked on his crew that I've talked to just asked, that's Kyle. He was just that determined to win.
0: Joe Williams is with us on the Chase and Big Joe show. Joe, not to belabor the point about the guitar smashing, but that's how a lot of people discovered Kyle Busch. And you're right. I mean, he was a kid, 24, 25 when he did all that. And, you know, the press conference when he came back, and you could just tell his body language that he was like, yeah, this sucks, and the reason they're all here is because of what I did. And I don't know, maybe that was a turning moment for him, small one, to say, hey, I little mea culpa here that I did that was wrong. And I don't know, I just thought after that moment, a little bit changed, possibly, but you knew him a lot better than I did.
16: Well, I don't know, I knew him a lot better than you did, but I could read him. You know, the funny part about that was everybody in that room, you, me, everybody else knew that if anybody was going to ask the question, it's going to be Larry.
0: Right.
16: That's God, I love Larry, but that's Larry. He is going to ask the question no matter how hard it is. And yeah, you could tell when Kyle came in and saw Larry, you could see a change in his body language. And I think he had tried so hard to put it behind him. It's kind of like ripping off a scab. And Larry asked the question and everybody went crazy and you could just tell.
0: Right.
16: You could just tell. And as a matter of fact, I remember you because I was a little bit worried about you because you were down low and the closest of all of us to him. And I thought, you know,
0: yeah,
16: if he gets violent, Big Joe's in the middle. You're the one that's going to catch this.
0: Right.
16: Newman's in the middle of this.
0: Yeah. I mean, it was very, very surreal. Go back a second about the replacing the guitar. I have never heard that story. I'd never heard that he gave more money and replaced the. I don't know why I've never heard that.
16: Well, that's the problem. He didn't want anybody to know. That was one of those things. There was no PR end on that. That was something, you know. And the funny part was there was no PR end on it because, in his defense, God help me for defending him. But in his defense, he was danged if he did and danged if he didn't, okay? If he did this quietly, nobody ever knew, and they still hated him for busting the guitar, all right? If they make a PR thing out of it, well, they still hate him because he's just trying to buy his way out of it.
1: Right.
16: So there was no way for that to be. There was no. He was in a trick bag. But no, I mean he replaced. I think he had one made for himself, one made for the team, one made for Sam. I guess he's running for JGR at the time. This kind of thing. And then, like I said, I mean, and it's the, oh man, I should know the name of the school over on 8th Avenue, but it's the Metro, School of Arts for Music. And yeah, I mean, he wrote him a check for like 50 grand out of his pocket. This wasn't team money. This was Kyle money. And the other thing, you know, it's stories like that nobody knows. I'll give you another one. Clay Greenfield up in Springfield has done a good job over the years of taking minimal backing and running the truck series. Okay. So several years ago, he had broken his wrist and he was trying to get over it. And he and Kyle were actually working out at the gym at Daytona and got to talking about Kyle's recovery when he broke his legs and his feet. And that horrible crash at Daytona, if you remember that one. A lot of folks forget about that one. And
1: I was there.
16: Actually, yeah, well Kyle starts, well, we did, you know, my guys did this, if you tried. And he said, you know, it was really a nice conversation. He appreciated it. And he'd gone back to his motor coach. And Clay said about 4:30 that afternoon, there was a knock on the door. And he, hey, how you doing? He says, I'm fine. I'm so-and-so. I'm Kyle's trainer. He asked me to come see you and chat with you a while. Hey, try this. But you don't hear those, right? He didn't have to do that. Obviously, Clay's kids are into some of the quarter midget and the legends racing now, as is Brexton. And they've apparently become pretty good. You know, they became pretty good friends because their kids are friends. And that's what Clay said, you know, at the racetrack in those situations, he's a dad. He's not Mr. Bow when I win and you can hate me and I like it. He's just a dad. And, you know, he very quietly came in last month and we didn't do a whole lot with it because he didn't want a whole lot done with it, quite honestly. We tried to respect that. But he came in last month for the INEX Spring Nationals and he won two races up at the rim, up at Highland Rim. Didn't hear a lot about that though, did you? Yeah.
1: No, I didn't know that at all.
16: Didn't hear a thing about that, did you?
1: Nope.
16: The reason is he was running a Legends car. Brex was running his Bandolero, and I mean they brought all the stuff. I mean it's you know he's still a NASCAR superstar, but they brought all the stuff and created a little compound. But his whole reason for being here was to race, have fun, spend time with his children, Sam and Samantha and Lennox all came. Of course, when they moved to Nashville on Thursday and Friday, he had to go race Brexton State. But yeah, you didn't hear a whole lot about that. And I think that was just kind of the respect he had earned as a dad to be left alone to do that. But yeah, he won two races up there. He won two Legends races up there.
1: Wow, that is pretty cool. And a total of 5 wins at the Nashville Super Speedway, 2 in the Xfinity, or now O'Reilly Series, 2 in the Truck Series, and 1 ARCA. Never got it in the Cup Series, which I think surprises both of us, but still did a lot of winning at the Nashville Super Speedway. Partner, appreciate it, as always.
16: And I know you're short on time. You know why he won an ARCA race here?
1: I don't.
16: He won an ARCA race here. He was 17 years old because when Rick Hendrick was going to bring him in, he was 16, and that's when NASCAR said, oh, wait a minute, no, you got to be 18 to run our national series. Mm. So he wound up running ARCA just to get Super Speedway experience, and of course, it was ARCA. He spanked them.
1: Oh, yeah. He was dominant in that 2003, in that race.
16: I'm a little bit concerned. Joe hit it on the head, you know, when Earnhardt passed, you had the race got delayed, Rocky Ham race got delayed. And there's a piece of me that is concerned that if they get rain in Charlotte and they aren't able to do some of the things that they want to do in Charlotte, we'll wind up doing it next week in Nashville.
1: Yeah. Wow. I think there will be some of that next week for sure.
16: Yeah, I guarantee there'll be some, but it could be even bigger. But I'm still trying to come to grips with it. It sounds like I've been listening to you guys for a while. It sounds like you guys are too. It just TMZ has released what they claim is the 911 call.
1: Yeah.
16: That you know he was short of breath, coughing, hot. Felt like he was going to pass out when they called for an ambulance. So I don't know, man. It's 41 years old, a man in great shape. The best advice I heard is something you said earlier, listen to your body.
1: Yeah. Yeah.
16: No matter what your age, listen to your body.
1: 100%. I appreciate it, my friend. I will see you next week.
16: I'm sorry, guys. Y'all have a great afternoon. Keep up the good work, man. I love the show.
0: All right. Thank you, Joe.
1: Thank you, Joe.
16: Bye, y'all.
1: Appreciate it. My partner, Joe Williams, he'll be in the booth with me at the Nashville Super Speedway next week. I'm always stuck next to a Joe and happy to do so.
0: At least that Joe's got talent. Hey, listen, he makes a good point because that whole show comes here next week, right? I mean, starting Thursday, Friday, Saturday, Sunday. I mean, they're here. So it's just kind of crazy thinking, like, he's not going to be part of this. I don't mean to sound really bad here, but have they announced a replacement driver for him?
1: Well, they had already done that when the news came out that he wasn't going to be able to race this weekend. Austin Hill is going to drive his cup car this weekend. So I don't know what that looks like moving forward, you know, after this weekend, but I'm sure some of that will be addressed, you know, by Richard and the team throughout the weekend.
0: Man, I'm watching the news. It's everywhere. Just because he was 41. I mean, it's just like the unknown. I mean, anyway, Joe summed it up really good right there.
1: Yep, that was very good stuff. We'll have more coming here on Chasing Big Joe on this Friday, 102.5 The Game.
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25: 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He's got the red,
1: white, blue, Chase and Big Joe, 1025 The Game here on this Friday. Appreciate just the Kyle Busch talk for this first hour. You know, truthful, I think it's healing for us too. I mean, especially, you know, I kind of live and breathe the sport, and it's just still surreal that it's that he's not here anymore and won't be here next weekend.
0: Hey, let me ask you this. Crazy. Is it the big race is this weekend, the Coca-Cola 600, is that right?
1: And yep.
0: All right. Huge. I mean, it's is this weekend bigger than Daytona in February?
1: No. I mean, for NASCAR, no. For racing, probably yes, with the Indianapolis 500. But
0: for NASCAR, it's not.
1: No.
0: So is it good that – so it's probably number two?
1: Yeah, probably.
0: So is it good that the Nashville Super Speedway hosts next week's race right after this?
1: Yeah.
0: Kind of a bounce forward? I mean, kind of a like to the second half of the season?
1: Yep. That's a good way to look at it. But I think that's an interesting way to look at it for sure. But yeah, I mean, it's, you know, but I think people can heal by watching racing. I mean, that's what you want. And you know that whoever wins that race is going to have some sort of, you know, the bow or some sort of tribute.
0: Right. Let me ask you this. I was golfing with a guy yesterday, a big race guy. He goes to Talladega. So evidently there was this beef between Dell Jr. and Kyle Busch for years.
1: Yep.
0: He said at Talladega, when Kyle Busch would come around, like, the whole section, he's like, must have been 20,000 people all stood up and would flip Kyle Busch off.
1: Oh, yeah.
0: He said, Joe, I've been to a million sporting events. It was the most fun, crazy, bizarre, surreal thing I've ever seen. Like, everybody in unison, like the wave, stood up and flipped off Kyle Busch as he came. And they said they did it like the whole race.
1: Oh, yeah. Well, because in 2008 at Richmond, Junior and Kyle were fighting for the win. And Kyle basically blatantly wrecked Dale Jr. And, you know, didn't show any remorse over it and all that stuff. And they had, they did not have a good relationship for a long time, and they finally worked it out. And that was something that Dale Jr. Posted on Twitter. I'll actually read it. It said, Kyle and I had a really challenging existence for many years, but we luckily took the time to figure out our differences. And that was something he instigated with a conversation in his bus around how we each managed our racing teams. I was super eager for us to get on better terms, but it was he who made the effort for that to be possible. We did some media together also to laugh through some of the things we put each other through many years ago. Most recently, we had even been discussing him running my late model at Wilkesboro this summer. He seemed extremely happy, and we had planned to meet up next Thursday to get his seat to the shop. He laughed over the idea of fans, of his fans and Junior Motorsports fans having to cheer in unison during that race. Kyle was one of the greatest drivers in NASCAR history. No one can deny that. But he was also a father, a husband, a brother, a son, and a friend to many. My heart is broken for the Busch family. I will never be able to make sense of his loss, and I'm thankful that we had found a way to become friends.
0: Nice. It's got to be a bit surreal for Dale Jr. I mean,
1: oh, yeah.
0: Right?
1: Oh, yeah. I am very sure. I will say this. I want to play one of my all-time favorite Kyle Busch moments. So the week before, he and Joey Logano had gotten into it, and they had to go meet with NASCAR. And NASCAR was like, boys, you got to play nice and everything. And so they literally, Kyle walks out of the NASCAR hall, and the media is waiting on him. And supposedly Joey's hanging behind the door. And this was the exchange with the media. Okay, he doesn't have it yet. Okay, we'll have it in just a second. But it was pretty, it's pretty funny.
0: What year is this?
1: I don't remember. Probably 5 or 6 years ago.
0: Okay.
1: Well, maybe before COVID. Let's take Dustin's call real quick while Dr. Crane gets that ready. Dustin, what you got?
3: Hey, guys. I grew up watching NASCAR, and I quit. I was a Dale Jr. fan and big Dale Earnhardt fan. And, you know, I remember that the day Dale Earnhardt died as a kid. What year was that, 99?
0: 01.
3: 01. So I was born in 88. What was I, 13? It didn't feel real till the next day, and I seen the newspaper, you know, and I still got that newspaper flipping. But I was a Dale Jr. fan, Dale Earnhardt fan, Brad Keselowski fan, so you already know where I'm going. I hated Kyle Busch, but buddy, deep down, we all love Kyle Busch. He made NASCAR so much better, especially with Dale gone. He was the new Dale, and it's just, he was a cocky guy, an a-hole. That he's a father and a husband, and I think you see past that he was a really good guy. I think he'd give the shirt off of his back to anybody out there in the NASCAR world. He will be missed. I've watched some here lately, but not much. You know, maybe I'll get back into it. Maybe it's sad to say, but because Kyle's gone, you know, just to see what's going on or anything, but. He definitely made my time watching the sport great. I remember I went to Bristol one time and Brad Keselowski came out and he was announcing himself and he said, "I'm Brad Keselowski and Kyle Busch is an aide." And the whole crowd went wild. And if Kyle Busch wasn't like that, we wouldn't have had that moment. I love his style driving, his intimidation. And he's so good at Bristol. All the tracks, I think the only one he didn't lock down was the one where the air helped you. Everybody had the same speed. If the Talladega and Daytona is where you're restricted, but yeah, I mean, it's sad. I hate it. I love to hate him, but I actually deep down love the guy, and I hate that this has happened.
1: I think that's a great call, Dustin. Appreciate it. And I think that's how a lot of people feel.
0: Yep.
1: Exactly real quick, right. this was the exchange.
4: Everything's great. Looking forward to a fantastic weekend here in Phoenix. Back to the racetrack.
5: What did Logano do?
4: 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Looking forward to getting back to the racetrack and getting into my race car.
6: Are you okay with Joey moving forward?
4: 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Really looking forward to getting into my race car and getting back here at Phoenix.
6: Speaking of that, are you glad that this is over now? Get in the car where you're comfortable and get back to racing?
4: 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Really looking forward to getting back into my car and being here in Phoenix.
1: That was the best part.
0: That is 1,000 times better than Marshawn Lynch's nonsense at the Super Bowl. Yep. That's really funny. Because he sounds so energetic, like, hey, thanks for the question. And then he gives you that answer.
1: So the story was that NASCAR, you know, basically was like, you know, if you get asked about it and just say you're excited to be back at the racetrack and, you know, everything's good and all that stuff. And so he took it to a completely different level.
0: Nice.
1: And it was fantastic.
0: Oh,
1: we will move on to some other things, but we'll have Chris Sanders join us coming up next here on Chase and Big Joe, 102.5 The Game.
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0: All right, welcome back in the second hour of the Chase and Big Joe Show right here at the Omni at the Game Studio. Welcome back to the damn show right here, brought to you by the Omni Nashville Hotel. It's the Chase and Big Joe Show with y'all on this Friday, as we do every Friday at 1 o'clock. Let's bring in our good man, the guy that we just think the world of, the great, the forever Titan wide receiver, Chris Sanders. Chris, what's going on, man?
34: Champ, how you doing, man? Just loving this rain and just excited about life, man. Appreciate you, brothers. It's always an honor to come on the show, man. It really is.
0: All right, first, before we go anywhere, how's the NBA track and field team doing?
34: Champ, we took second. McCauley won it. They had some studs, some dudes, but, you know, we took second. It was close. They had 133. We had 115. But, man, at the end of the day, man, you watch kids overcome things at the beginning of the season and watch them get better, that's more better than winning a trophy. So they did outstanding job. Thanks for asking.
0: Do we have some individual state champions?
34: We won the 4x4. We took second in the 4x1 and 4x2. I think who else do we have? I think we had a couple of seconds, but I think we had one first. That was it.
0: Okay. All right. Well, look, I have it on good authority that Macaulay, all the people that won, were in their 30s. So you're good
34: they
0: right
34: were,
0: there, man.
34: They were 55. They had a mustache and a goatee at 6.
0: Yeah. So we'll file a complaint. Hey, listen, I always love this, right? So the Titans are here. Everybody's watching Cornell Tate, and they're like, man, he catches the ball so smooth. Yeah. I mean, he owns the ball. He's like, you know, like the ball's his best friend. And I'm like, look, what do we take away from OT? I mean, would it be something if he dropped every pass? I mean, why the love, right? I don't understand it.
34: I mean, I just think, number one, he's a number four pick. Number two is, you know, the fans are expecting something good because the last couple of years were bad. So now you got Cornell Tate coming in, and he's given this team some hope. I mean, I know it's just shorts. I know it's just shirts. I know it's not pads or anything, but you're giving these fans some hope. You're giving your quarterback some hope. You're giving their staff some hope that you got a guy on the outside that can stay healthy and make plays. So, yeah, he caught two touchdowns against a defense that doesn't have pads on.
0: Right.
34: At the end of the day, it brings hope that this guy can come in and make plays and help Cam Ward be a great player.
0: All right, I'm going to give you three receivers. You'd already left the team by this time, but these are three receivers in the mid-2000s where people like the media, I mean, and the writers, like these guys. There was a guy named Joel Filani. He was terrible. Right, but at camp, you know, Joel Filani. There was a guy named Paul Williams that I swear to God was on the practice squad for 14 years.
34: Dude, are you going back in the 60s?
0: Not the singer. And then there was Brandon Jones, receiver out of Oklahoma. These camp, they look great in camp. You know, Brandon Jones did okay when he got in the game time, but we just fall in love with these people in training camp. I'm like, let me see how they do in September.
34: That's a good point.
0: Right?
34: Yeah, I mean, I agree with you 100%. But see, here's the thing that you got to look at. Even though they don't have pads on, even though they're not hitting, and even though they're not really contesting the catches, watch the technique of the guys. Watch how, you know, they run routes. Watch how they can get off the press. Watch how, you know, they burst out of the cut. Look at those things. Then now when you start doing the one-on-ones and start doing all those things and the pads are involved, if he can't get off the press, now you're like, oh, my gosh, what do we get ourselves into? But there's still some things you can take away from. And I know, you know, we're not in, camp or anything, and they're not able to get hit or anything. But look at the little things that you can see. Okay, this guy has something. Just like when A.J. Brown came off, the first time he caught the ball, we were like, whoa, he's got something. So if you can build off something, that means you can end up with something. I think you'd have it that way.
1: We're talking to forever Titans wide receiver Chris Sanders.
34: Man, who's this guy?
1: I don't know. the voice is a little messed
34: up. How you doing, man?
1: I'm good. I'm making
34: good,
1: it for sure.
34: Good. Yeah.
1: Something I saw this week that I thought was kind of neat was one of the drills that the receivers ran was they purposely used the jugs machine to make the ball basically you have to catch it right off the ground, and most of the guys weren't able to do it, but.
34: Right.
1: How beneficial is that going to be of trying to make those tight catches if Cam, you know, throws them a little bit low?
34: Yeah, it's called the bad ball drill. I do the exact same thing to where you're going to watch a guy to where he's got to follow the ball. You don't catch the ball with your hands. You catch the ball with your eyes. So when you do this drill, you're shooting it to where it's a bad ball. And if his eyes are off the ball or off where his hands are, he's going to drop the football. So that drill is really, really good because there's going to be a situation to where the ball is not always going to be in the window to where you want it. So you have to make the bad catch. You have to catch the ball with your eyes. And you're looking at guys, if they can't do that now, how are you going to catch the ball when it's tight window or it's a bad ball or it's high or it's behind you or it's low? So this is a good drill to see where these guys are catching the ball, not with just their hands, but they're catching the ball with their eyes.
1: Yeah, that's a good way to put it. So that's something you said you do with your guys at NBA?
34: I do the exact same drill because the thing about it is you see guys who drop the football because you got to look. We always say this because I know it sounds kind of cliche or corny that you got to look the ball in. But you see guys drop the football is when they look away at the last moment. You watch Cornell Tate. I know he dropped one. I think the first rep that he did, he dropped it. But he comes back the second and third times, and he adjusted to it to watch his eyes go to the ball. So that's a good indication that he's got good ball skills because if a guy doesn't do that well, you got a problem on your hand.
1: Cam Ward was very complimentary of him and just saying that he, you know, the way he conducts himself in practice. And look, you want to hear that from the quarterback. But Is this the perfect time for them to get on the same page and to get to know each other where they can have that camaraderie when they get into the season?
34: Yeah, 1,000%. They have to have the same eyes. Right now it's hunky-dory and everything's good and everything seems okay. But I want to see it when live bullets are thrown, to where if it's cover two and one safety comes down, they have to have a side adjust. They need to have the same. They need to have the same eyes, and they got to make. They got to make sure that they're on the same page. And if they're not on the same page and one guy's looking at something, another guy looking at something different, then you have a recipe for disaster. So if those guys can do that and they have the same eyes, you're going to watch something special with those other guys also with Cam Ward.
0: All right, Chris Sanders is with us on the Chase and Big Joe Show. How crucial is it with a new staff and new team and new players that all these OTAs, they get it right? And by that means, you know, schedule-wise, know what Coach Sala wants, know what everybody wants. How important is it that you get all this right so when you hit the ground running in late July, you don't have to worry about this?
34: Yeah, I mean, everybody has to be on the same page. It's got to start with the coaches. They're the one that's laying the foundation, making sure guys line up right, making sure guys are doing the side adjust, making sure they're doing the right things. And the good thing about it is just getting guys lined up. So you get guys lined up. The coaches are on the same page. The players are on the same page. So now when you get into camp, you already laid the foundation of what you want to do, and then you start adding things on. So when you start doing that, you know, then guys can definitely get better.
0: There's a report on ESPN.com on the big stories. Cam Ward says he lost 10 pounds since last season. Do we care?
34: I mean, I kind of care a little bit because I just watched him do a couple of rollouts on video. He looks swifter. He looks more comfortable. Last year, he looked okay comfortable, but this year, I mean, his hips are not as tight as they were before. So when I watch him do a rollout or a boot or just a bootleg, it's a little different. He just looks more, can I just say this? I'm not saying he wasn't athletic. He just looks smoother. He looks athletic-wise, and he looks so comfortable with losing those 10 pounds. I know it sounds kind of like cliche or so corny, but it's still something to where it's going to benefit him in his skill set.
0: Well, you're right. I mean, and Sala said, this is an article that Teron Davenport has on ESPN.com. It's like, you know, Sala says his arm is perfectly healthy. He's slinging the ball. He's got some good velocity on it. And look, that's what I want to hear from about my quarterback if I'm a Titans fan in mid-May.
34: I mean, you want to have that, because if we're sitting in a position to where he's struggling to throw the ball and struggling to do that, then it's not going to look good. So you want to see the velocity. I mean, he might have, even if he's not really even accurate yet, you still want to see some velocity, because you know the situation where I guess he had that little surgery. Now it takes the kind of, how can I say it? It takes the worry out of, okay, we just got to, you know, kind of edge this guy along. But now you have a situation to where he's throwing the ball with velocity. Now you can build on what he needs to build on.
0: Oh, absolutely. Do you recommend, like, when camp ends, that he and Tate and the receivers all keep this going at some private workout somewhere?
34: Absolutely, because you got a whole bunch of new guys. I mean, DK and Alec Iomatter, they know a little bit of Cam. Robinson and Carnell don't. So these guys need to spend time, laugh with each other, joke with each other, and get to know these guys. So once you get to know them off the field, now you'll be able to build a relationship on the field. Why? Because you're building camaraderie. And at the end of the day, if you build camaraderie and build an identity, now you have something special.
1: Chris, great stuff as always. We appreciate
34: you,
1: it.
34: Brother.
1: Yep, have
34: appreciate
1: a great weekend.
34: Man. Love y'all so much, bro.
1: You too. Chris Sanders, Forever Titans wide receiver, joining us here on the program. Good stuff there, Joe.
0: Great stuff.
1: we'll come back with more, including, did you know the Weenie 500 is happening right now?
0: That's personal, so you could text that to us later on. I do got a question for you. I want to come back and answer. There's all these events are talked about coming to town. There's one event that Nashville has not been mentioned in, and I want to get you guys' thoughts of why, and this has been for years, why Nashville's never been mentioned for this. And it's I need to get answers, and I'm going to ask you that next.
1: Okay, we will talk about that next. Chase and Big Joe, 1025 The Game.
25: The Predators season has come to an end. Now the off-season work begins. What plans will the new general manager have for the roster? How will the young players continue to develop? What's next for Smashville's team? Keep it locked to your home of Nashville Predators hockey, where Smashville lives. 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
25: It's an inside joke, and everyone's invited.
0: So just say, look, I'm sorry I did that. Own up to it, and now you go forward.
1: Man, I'm getting attacked by something over here. My bad. Deep breath, I swallowed air. My bad. Man. Well, sorry, Diego.
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0: All right, welcome back to the Chase and Big Joe Show right here on 102.5 The Game, brought to you by the Omni Nashville Hotel. By the way, if you're out in a boot, there's a monsoon in Nashville, Tennessee right now. We need it. Move out before the weekend is great, but we needed the rain. I mean, it is coming down. Poor Dr. Crane left his windows down.
1: Did he?
0: No, he did not. Oh, okay. But I told him he did, and the look of panic upon his face was... He said, did I leave my windows down? I'm like,
1: that's like the worst thing you can do to some. Hey, your sunroof's open. Oh, no.
0: Oh, my gosh. You're exactly right.
18: Chase,
0: right.
18: You know, every time people scare me in the office, I always go in that frantic, like, left to right movement.
1: Yes, you
18: that's
1: do.
18: Exactly what I just did.
1: Yes, you do.
0: I mean, your eyes got massively big. Like, oh, what? I'm like, I'm just kidding, buddy.
18: I wasn't looking at a cheeseburger.
1: Before you introduce this, can I just point out the greatest thing on television is happening right now? That is the Weenie 500, the Oscar Mayer Wienermobiles. There are six of them. They are racing at a tragically slow speed around the Indianapolis Motor Speedway, and it's hilarious.
0: I thought you meant actual wiener dogs, and I'm like, oh, that'll be fun, but it's the actual Wienermobile,
1: yes.
0: And now we're glued watching it here in the studio, too, as well.
1: It's so bad. Like, they're going to wreck.
0: I mean, are they going 10 miles an hour? How fast are they going?
1: Not very, excuse me, not very fast.
0: I mean, I think you could beat these guys on a walker. I mean, they are taking their time forever to get there. And then they're still going. This is amazing. This is amazing television. I'd watch every second of this.
1: I think this is like the third year they've done this. Something like that.
0: You okay, buddy?
1: No.
0: Send out the crew over there from Monsters, Inc. to clean up the area over there to get you going. All right, so here's the question that I had. And, you know, we had the Super Bowl announcement this week and all the stuff we talked about. All the great things have come here. Why is Nashville never mentioned –

0: Bobby Stanley's brought it up of, you know, that's one of the next big events that he wants to see here. I agree with you. It's just, where would you do it? And it's the infrastructure that you need.
1: Oh, it's not like I don't have 37 golf courses to do it. I mean, you could do it. I mean, there. I was at Hermitage yesterday. You could do auxiliary parking and get it in. They've had it before. I'm just curious.
0: Well, would Opryland kind of be, you know, the good ideal spot?
1: That's where they did the senior tour over at Gaylord Springs. And it was a fine event. Fine, good times and everything. But Nashville's never, I mean, everything like, oh, we're going to bring ice skating here. We're going to bring the gym. And they've all been here. Gymnastics, ice skating, NHL draft. I mean, on and on and on. But the PGA's never mentioned of coming to Nashville. Is it because St. Jude in Memphis has got a tournament? I don't know.
0: No,
1: Dr. Crane seems to think so, but he doesn't.
0: Yeah, I mean, it could anyway. Be, but I think they could do. You could do it in both. There's no reason why.
1: Right. No, if we're the it city and everything's happening here, what does PGA know that we don't know? Yeah. That's a
0: hump. I don't know.
1: Yeah, you figure that stuff out there. I really don't know. Curious because it's never ever mentioned at all about. Coming here and getting an event here. I mean, there's plenty of golf courses around that they could play it in, but I just want to know why. Why not? Nobody, even the other day at the Super Bowl announcement, it was not a big like, oh, no. I was like, hey, why can't it come here, right? It's crazy.
0: Dylan in Antioch says, what I've heard is there isn't a course long enough. There's good enough, but not long enough. Has to be 7,200 yards.
1: See, I didn't know that. But, all right, you could fix that in an off season, can't you?
0: Maybe.
1: I don't know.
0: Skyler says Kid Rock and Justin Timberlake are building a badass golf course beside his house in northwest Nashville, the White's Creek area. PGA will be there. They come, they'll tour all the time.
1: Okay. So 9947, there's a mention of a PGA stop here early this week. I didn't hear that. They're talking about adding events to next season. Nashville was on the short list. I think they'd already had a plan in place by now. Nashville doesn't do anything half-ass. They would already have a plan of getting in there. I don't know. Would I go? Probably not. But I don't know. I mean, it'd be cool for the city. It'd be cool for the area to come in. And, you know, the LIV Golf was packed. We were out there. It was packed.
0: Right. Our buddy Greg Pogue said there are only a handful of courses that would meet PGA standards around here. That's what I've always heard.
1: Well, really? The Titans' new stadium doesn't meet the Super Bowl attendance requirement, right? Don't you have to have like 72,000? Or they dropped that?
0: Supposedly.
2: They changed.
0: I don't know.
2: That because Miami's out of the running for that now. You were the one that brought it up to me.
1: Well, I just think, would they drop it to? Or would they bring it up to? I don't know. But Nashville, the seats at Nissan Stadium did not fit the criteria at the time. For the Super Bowl, how many people need to be in the stadium? So yeah. I don't know what all that entails, but evidently it doesn't matter.
0: So what's kind of been the reaction this week to the Super Bowl?
1: Good, and then people start figuring out that they can't afford it. And then it's like, Oh, this would be great for the city. I can't go.
0: Right.
1: That was kind of the thing that the other day was like, oh, this is great. And like, what, $3,500? And it's refundable, but I'm not going to get my ticket. Is there a lottery? Nobody knows how to do that. And then it's a lot of money, man. And you have 3.5 years. I get that. But that was kind of the thing with being said. It's like, okay, well, wow, that's a lot of money. Can we go? And so I think it's great for the city. People are still excited, but that's the people were talking to me, and that's kind of the feeling I got about all that.
0: So what do you think the next announcement is? Super Bowl? WrestleMania? Because we've heard that rumor.
1: I think it'll be a while. I think they'll want to soak in the Super Bowl for a while, and then it's got to be WrestleMania, right? In 28?
0: Yeah, I would think so. You were at that press conference.
1: I was.
0: It seemed like it was pretty cool.
1: Yeah, I got to realize that Jim Nance is a native Nashvillian. He dropped... Oh, man, don't get me started. Jim, I know you're listening. I love you. But this whole we and us, he just moved here. You know, we've been a city that's been, you know, on the move for a long time. I'm like, you just moved here, right? Let us bask in this glory for a little bit. All the natives that are here. But, no, it was fun. And that's another question to ask. And Dr. Crane, and I want to get your opinion on this. Was that the biggest announcement?

0: happened in Nashville history, sports, news, and everything. And I say no. I say the Oilers coming here.
1: Yeah.
0: Because if the Oilers don't come here, you don't have the Super Bowl here.
1: Yeah.
0: So the Oilers, and even though the Super Bowl announcement's huge, the Oilers thing is still a little bit bigger because that led to the Super Bowl being here. Now, I know Oracle and Nissan moving here and Bridgestone, I get all those are massive announcements. But the Super Bowl announcement, and then I still think the Oilers is the biggest thing that's ever been announced in this town.
1: Yeah, I would agree with that. And supposedly like 30-something years ago today is when Bud Adams called Phil Bredesen.
0: Be 31. Because remember, they met. McLean's told us this story. The Oilers played the Redskins at Neyland Stadium in August of 95. And that's when the ball got rolling.
1: Yep.
0: So that's, according to our buddy John McLean, on a excerpt in Nick Cesario's book. But he talked... inside joke. But he said that was August of 95 when the Oilers and the Redskins met at Neyland Stadium. That's the that's when it kind of the ball got rolling. According to John McClain.
1: Yeah. Well.
0: Yep.
2: What chapter is that in that book?
0: Every chapter. It's Matthew, Mark, Luke, John, and Romans, and then Nick.
1: Mm, something like that.
0: Oh, well, man.
1: Boys, I am I've given it all I got today.
0: Okay. Geez. All right.
1: No, I'm good. But I keep getting choked up. So I'm going to let you guys handle it the rest of the week.
0: All right, pal. Get better, man. We'll see you Tuesday at Social Cantina.
1: I will be there Tuesday ready to go.
0: All right, buddy. Take care, man.
1: All right.
2: See you, Chaser.
0: Chase out. So, Dr. Chris, it's you and me, buddy. Going to ride this bad boy out to 3 o'clock today.
2: Oh, boy.
0: We'll get a lot of other things that are happening. Again, I mean, that's the whole PGA thing. And then I'm just curious. Everybody's weighing in on it. We'll talk more about that next. What else would you like to see come to Nashville? I mean, there's a lot of things out there on the horizon that could be coming here. And then now you got the stadium. Do anything you want, man. Get it done. All right, back with more. This is the Chase and Big Joe Show brought to you by the Omni Nashville Hotel, 102.5 The Game.
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1: I'm Fox 17 Code Red meteorologist Greg Bobis. Our forecast this afternoon, the bigger story, scattered rain that will continue this morning into the afternoon with a low and severe weather threat. All types of severe weather can't be ruled out.
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0: Welcome back to the Chase and Big Joe Show. Got you till 3 o'clock today. It's funny. There's some, it's about half and half on the text line. Nobody cares about golf coming here.
1: I have a little thought about that. Yeah. So you overlooked, you know, the Corn Ferry Tour. That's been played here. The
0: not PGA. It's not a PGA event. You keep bringing Corn Ferry up.
1: It's
0: not
1: somewhat involved with the PGA. It's where all the amateurs play.
0: All right, would you say the Nashville Sounds are Major League Baseball?
1: They're affiliated to Major League Baseball.
0: I know, but answer the question there.
1: They're affiliated to Major League Baseball.
0: I mean, I could have the court reporter read back to you what you just said.
1: The Corn Ferry Tour is affiliated with the Professional Golf Association.
0: Okay, I'm affiliated with ESPN Radio. Doesn't mean I'm not on ESPN in Bristol.
1: That's fair.
0: So stupid. Go ahead, keep going. I'm sorry.
1: No, I'm just saying, like, that to me is the taste tester to what could be in Nashville. And obviously, yes, there are limited golf courses to where you could host this. Gaylord Opryland, I'm not sure if that's enough. I think the Legends, Vanderbilt's home course, now I think is the most pristine course in Nashville that you could probably go to if you're trying to keep it in that Nashville area, Middle Tennessee area.
0: Okay.
1: That's the only one that comes to mind.
0: All right.
1: I mean, the Hermitage is one of the nicer golf courses, but yet I don't think the yardage is substantial enough.
0: Why don't you get out there and get some more yardage then, pal? Tough guy.
2: That's what she said.
0: But do you have that Tennessee drop ready for me?
2: I love Tennessee.
1: There you go.
0: I'm indifferent. I mean, I like cool things coming to town. I'm not, I golfed yesterday. And usually when you go to a scramble, it's like they've double booked on every hole and it takes 8 hours. Yesterday it was one foursome for every hole, and which is the best. Oh, God, don't do it.
2: That's what she said.
1: Just teed it right on up, just like that golf ball on hole number three. But overall, though, Joe, like, if you think about it, come December when Live Golf,
0: Hold on. I haven't seen you move that fast back there to press a button in 3 years.
1: Well, I knew it was going to happen, so I just ready to press it.
0: Gosh, I hate you. I hang out with you guys way too much. What was a crazy thought you had? What were you saying?
1: Well, it's not a crazy thought. It's a logical thought. If you're PGA, you could really capitalize on the opportunity. I mean, right now, PGA has developed a lot of young golfers from the Corn Ferry Tour and even, you know, some amateurs that are playing in college.
0: Right.
1: That, you know, you have the Live Golf, they do their own thing. You have guys like Bryson DeChambeau, Sergio Garcia, even Brooks Koepka got out of his contract with Live and now is back in PGA. Then you look at, you know, other golfers like John Rahm, who was world number one at one point. You see them play all in all the major tournaments right now because that's obviously the stipulation.
0: Right.
1: But when Live Golf dissipates into thin air, you're going to have all these golfers that have no place to play, what league they want to. PGA is saying right now, we've already developed our own talent. Why should we take you guys back?
0: Yeah.
1: So if you're PGA,
0: right,
1: use Nashville as that catapulting point to say, look, we're doing a merger back again, bringing back all these golfers. Let's kick it off in Nashville. Let's do this in Nashville. And I know that Live Golf hosted an event at College Grove. What was that, two, 3 years ago?
0: 2 years ago.
1: Because you guys had on Taylor Gooch and...
0: Daryl Gooch.
1: No. Somebody else. I forget the
0: we had the governor. Golfer. We had the mayor of Knoxville.
1: That too, yeah. Had Kane
0: Jacobs,
1: on.
0: Yeah.
1: So there's a lot of good things with Nashville. It's just finding the right golf course. And I think if you're PGA, you see how these former golfers would live that will eventually come back to PGA if they find a spot for them, have it happen in Nashville. That's where you can really capitalize on the opportunity.
0: I just think you'd be a win-win. I mean, you could, again, bring the star power in and then have everybody be a part of it and name Vince Gill chairman, and then you're good, right? I mean, you're solid.
1: Yeah. I think Vince would love to be a part of it.
0: I'm going to call him up during the break and see what he says. No, I'm not kidding. I'm not going to do that.
1: Hey, Joe.
0: No, I'm not good. But I don't know. It would be it'd be fun. Let me ask you a question.
1: Sure.
0: So last night, I watched the Colbert farewell show, okay? Well done. I'm not a fan of him. I've never laughed, whatever. It means nothing. But it's a good show, right? And so his last guest was Paul McCartney, right? If you could have anybody come in and doing your last show here, who would you want? You can't have anybody.
1: That's really tough.
0: I'm getting Joe Namath.
1: We're talking sports figure, or just anybody.
0: Anybody. Okay. I'm getting Joe Namath. I've always wanted to sit down and talk to Joe Namath. It'd be a great final show for me.
1: I will probably go with. Can I go with two people?
0: Well, that's. I mean, I sure.
1: Okay, one person. I'll go Joe Buck. That'd be the one person I'd like to go.
0: Why Joe Buck?
1: He's just knowledgeable. He's got all that baseball history. He's a multi-sport broadcaster. Actually, I redact that. I take it back. Mike Tirico. That's a guy that has been put into every seat on planet Earth when it comes to sports. He's been involved with the Kentucky Derby. He's been involved with the Olympics.
0: Yep.
1: He's done basketball. He's done everything. And I just to be that, you know, immersed into each sport and to have all that knowledge, I think is just something fascinating to me to listen to and just to grow more. Like osmosis. You sit in the room.
0: Who's he?
1: It's a word. You learn kind of just in the building. So I think that'd be something pretty cool.
0: Oh, okay. Who's number two?
1: Number two, I was going to go with an actual sports athlete, Albert Pujols. That'd be pretty neat.
0: Okay. So Joe Buck and Albert Pujols.
1: Yeah.
0: Your final guess. I need to come up with another one. Maybe Howie Long?
1: Mike Tirico. I redact the Joe Buck. Yeah.
0: So. All right. Off of that, which is what we usually do on the show, why doesn't Sean McDonough get more love?
1: That's a great question.
0: I was listening to him call the hockey game the other night. I think it was a Buffalo, Montreal. He's fantastic. And I've heard some have said he's a complete jerk, and we're all jerks, right? So that doesn't bother me at all. But I'm telling you, Sean McDonough is so vastly underrated. College football, hockey. I mean, he's so good.
1: He's done a lot of things that people forget. Oh, wait, that's Sean McDonough on the call? Like, that's what you have when you listen to him on TV. You're like, that's Sean McDonough. Holy
0: right.
1: cow. And wasn't he an NSMA nomination award winner, last fall?
0: What is that?
1: It's like the National Sports.
0: I think he won it.
1: Yeah, that's right. He did win it.
0: I think he won. Do you know H.I. McDonough?
1: No.
0: Okay. He's just as good as Sean McDonough. Different kind of area. He's trying just to be a good dad, H.I. McDonough. But no, Sean McDonough is, I just think he's really, really good. I mean, there was, the other night, I mean, they were at the hockey game. There was, you know, all the players and the puck was going everywhere which way. And it's just, I didn't have to see the screen to know what he was talking about. He was that good. Right? I've always said that about a movie. If you could tell them what a movie's about with the volume down, that's an amazing, I think, amazing movie for me.
1: What was that movie? I'm sorry.
0: If you can watch a movie and understand it with the volume down, I think that's powerful.
1: Oh, 100%. It goes to show you the description on the screen speaks for the words.
0: Yeah, it's powerful. So I don't know, man. I just think that is it's a crazy thing. How you doing back there?
1: Fantastic. Right. Just answered a few phone calls. We're good.
0: Okay. Everybody doing good? Are we giving away anything today?
1: No.
0: Okay. All right.
1: That I know of. I can double check for you.
0: Just free knowledge of what life is and what things are about and everything else that goes on. We have plenty of that.
1: Joe, what's our question today? Just FYI.
0: Well, we had a couple of them out there today. It's like Memorial Day. We'll give a shout out to somebody in your family that's no longer here that served in the military because it's about Memorial Day and it's about them. And I said earlier that a soldier dies twice, once when he or she physically dies, and second, when we stop telling their stories. So maybe we never stop telling their stories. That's what it's about. That's always, you know, and this is a platform to do that. And praise the Lord and praise those who gave all for their country. You know, that's Memorial Day.
1: You have anybody to honor?
0: Huh?
1: You have anyone to honor from your family?
0: My uncle, he passed away in 1950. I didn't know him. He was 19 years. That's the story about all the young men coming back from Air Force training in Myrtle Beach in a plane crash and 32 high school seniors here in Nashville all perished in a plane. I've written about it many times.
1: Yeah, you've posted about it. I remember, yeah.
0: Yeah, and that's it. I never knew him, but, I mean, he passed away. That's the whole thing. Could you imagine today a plane coming back with 32 high school seniors in Nashville perish? And I remember my mom telling me that she was 12 years old at the time, that Nashville was hurting in a way that she could never comprehend again. Because, remember, you got 32 funerals around Nashville taking place within a week of each other. 32. And it's crazy. Like, I've run into a gentleman that went to high school, was my uncle's best friend. He's 96 now. And he remembered it vividly, like, the city was just stunned. And that's no social media, really no TV at the time. And so that's the one for me. And again, I never knew my uncle. He's buried next to my mom, but it was something, man. I hope that never, never happens again. You?
1: Yeah, my dad's side, my grandmother and grandfather, like you with your uncle, I never got to meet my grandfather. He had died of colon cancer. So he served in, I believe, the Navy and was a part of the Frozen Chosen, from what my uncle has told me. It was a part of the Korean War.
0: Oh.
1: And they lost like 25,000 soldiers.
0: Yeah.
1: And he, I guess, was a part of all that, but he didn't die in service. He came back and obviously was in good standings and so forth. My grandmother, on the other hand, which is my dad's mom, she was part of the Air Force as a doctor, as a nurse. So it's pretty.
0: Did you get to know her?
1: I did. Yeah, it was my granny sis. I got to meet her a handful of times. And she kept me when I was like 3-4 years old, and then she passed away when she was like I think 89, maybe. I have to double check on that number, but she passed away to mental illness. So
0: about that.
1: Dementia.
0: So that's kind of our question of the day. Another thing, yeah, we're just hanging out. It's Friday, right?
1: Yeah.
0: Nobody's listening. People are on the road, you know. Just call and talk to us. Well, anything.
1: You know, yesterday my question of the day was, "Where's the best hidden vacation spot?" And that it took off. There were so many guests, I couldn't really get to all of them.
0: What was the number one?
1: The number one was TPC Sawgrass, which was in Florida. That's where golf, speaking of golf earlier, where they host the Players' Championship. So they have a secluded beach and private. And I was like, that's nice. Some guy said on the text line about, I don't really recall the name of the place, but it was in the mountains. And he goes, there's no cell service. And I just remember from that text, I was like, that's a good thing and a bad thing. A good thing that you're, you know, tapping out away from the world. Bad thing is if you're, you know, trying to hurt somebody, that's another place you just don't want to be.
0: What the hell does that mean?
1: Just saying, no cell service, trying to ask for help. That'd be a bad place to be.
0: Well, what did you do in the 80s?
1: It's a good point.
0: I mean, I
1: wasn't alive in the 80s, so you tell me.
0: I would break down the interstate in my awful, awesome car and I'd walk for miles.
1: Hang your thumb out in the side of the road?
0: No, I'm not getting picked up some weirdo hitchhiker who's going to kill me. I'm not doing that. I'd walk for miles to a payphone and pray that my mother or brother were around.
1: Wow.
0: You know, I broke down many times in the interstate. I mean, so it's just the whole, I don't have cell service. Yeah, it's great, but we grew up with none of that stuff, you know?
1: It's fair.
0: Yeah, you know, and he's like, hey, Mom, call me back. I'm at this stop. You know, I'm down in Bucksnort at this gas station. Here's the number.
1: On the corner of this, this, and this.
0: Yeah, and then, you know, Mom's always quite right. They know. They know when, so she'd always.
1: It's a mother's intuition.
0: Right. They find me.
1: The signal goes off in their head. They go to find you.
0: Right.
1: Like, wow. That was a
0: bad
1: fast
0: signal. What about our boy Kentucky Lake? Mike, right?
1: There's
0: a nice vacation spot up there.
1: We still got to go up there and fish with him. He invited us to fish multiple times. We got to take him up on that.
0: Are you a good fisherman?
1: For the most part, yeah.
0: Could you be one of the apostles? Are you that good of a fisherman?
1: I don't know about that. I can't feed a whole village.
0: You don't have to.
1: I know. I'm just
0: the good Lord takes care of that for you.
1: I know.
0: I can't fish to say I'd have to. I told you this. I'd be the worst pioneer ever. I would die in a day because I don't know how to cook or eat or anything.
1: You'd be fine.
0: I'd probably eat poisonous berries and die.
1: Just don't eat anything off the ground.
0: I'm not doing your dumb fast for 3 days and drink nothing but water.
1: The water fast? Dude, just boil water. You'll be fine.
0: Okay. You got me a grill to boil the water? What I need to light a pot?
1: You make a fire with a little bit of some wood, and then you light it up, and you just have a little bowl above it with some water in it, and then you let it boil up, and there goes all the bacteria.
0: Should I watch Castaway again?
1: Sure.
0: That's what I need to do. All right, we're late for a break, buddy. All right, this is Chase and Big Joe Show, brought to you by the Omni Nashville Hotel, 1025 The Game.
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0: All right, guys, Big Joe here. Listen, we talk about this all the time. That's mental health for our guys out there. And we always say, if you are struggling, please go talk to somebody. And that's why we're just so honored to be partnering with UnityCares.com. 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Therapy, going to therapy and talking changed my life. And look, if it could change somebody like me, it can change somebody like you as well. Just go to the website. Everything you need to know is on that website. 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And here's the best part. 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They're based right here in Middle Tennessee. 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
0: All right, welcome back to the Chase and Big Joe Show. I'm just reading this. I find it funny that college football, this on ESPN.com, NCAA opened an Ole Miss tampering probe after a Clemson complaint. The NCAA enforcement staff opened an investigation of Ole Miss football program the same day that Clemson coach Dabo Swinney accused Rebels coach Pete Golding of tampering with linebacker Luke Ferrelli. This is look, did they not know this is going to happen? I mean, it's happening everywhere.
1: It's all over the United States.
0: I mean, it's for college football. I mean, it's tampering. According to documents obtained by ESPN through an open records request, NCAA Associate Director of Enforcement, another tough title, Scott McDonald emailed Ole Miss Senior Associate Athletics Director. Listen to this title. Senior Associate Athletics Director for Compliance. Taylor Hall, back in January, a couple of hours before a news conference, which Swinney blasted Golding for allegedly tampering with Ferrelli, who enrolled at Clemson after transferring from California before then leaving for Ole Miss. That's the problem.
1: What's the title of that again? For that job?
0: Senior Associate Athletics Director for Compliance.
1: That's a money embezzlement job. That ain't a job title.
0: Taylor Hall. He enrolled at Clemson after transferring from California before leaving for Ole Miss. This is just, I mean, it's going to get worse and worse and worse. And yet they're all tampering. Right? Head coaches aren't going to make that call. Somebody on the staff, But somebody's going to make that phone call to Nick Frazier and say, hey, man, you ever thought about Rayon City Community College? I mean, it's going to happen all the time.
1: Is it free?
0: Yes, it is free.
1: Yes.
0: If you'd like to go. This has been for you, right? I mean, it's at all levels of college.
1: Well, yesterday, Cruz and I were discussing the like whole NIL issue with the money that's like frozen. It's like $125+ million that's frozen with NIL funds. And I think, correct me if I'm wrong, I'm still trying to grasp the whole subject of the conversation, but the SCORE Act that's involved with the legislation and the House and all that, they're saying that trying to either, if they get rid of it, you'll end up having like a breakaway league for college athletics, especially college football.
0: Okay.
1: So it just makes you wonder if that's happening, then all this tampering in the background is happening. Like there's too much going on to where they're not focusing on the main goal, and that's trying to fix the structure of all this.
0: They're never going to fix it because the goalposts keep changing every single day on all this. So
1: do you think a breakaway league would solve some of these problems?
0: I'm not watching a breakaway league. I'm not doing it.
1: Well, like, to be fair, if the SEC and the Big Ten end up becoming like a small NFL, and then you supplement some of those out-of-conference games or out-of-division games with the ACC and the Big 12, like they would somewhat be a part of this breakaway league. They'd just be looked at as the like little brother, if that makes sense.
0: Yeah, house divided can't stand. Yeah. I mean, they've been able to ruin college football, at least for a lot of this. And then expanding the playoff situation, they just can't leave well alone because everybody wanted to get in there. And then like, hey, made the playoff, or, you know, and then you get beat 74-0. And like, but made the playoff, though. You never had a chance. Never had a chance. It's just driving me crazy. Maybe I shouldn't care. Maybe I just shouldn't care, right? But I love college football in every shape, form, or fashion. Love it.
1: Now I see why Nick Saban got out of this.
0: Damn straight.
1: It makes complete sense now.
0: He knew. He wasn't going to play this game. I mean, it's a frustrating game, at least for the coaches I talk to all the time. It's a frustrating thing that's going on now.
1: You know,
0: I know they get paid millions. Nobody gives a rat's ass how they're stressed out and all that, but it's just, and that's why there's no more, I'm sorry, real quick. There's no more like if a team loses to one team really bad, well, hey, next year we're going to get you. 2/3 of that team's gone. They don't remember what happened last year. And the third that's left, hell, they're trying to get out of there too, so they don't remember that stuff. It's just, it's not the same, and we need to embrace that it's not the same.
1: Yeah, it's just a different landscape for sure. What I was going to mention is, like, going back to the Rose Bowl when Kirk Herbstreit and that entire College Game Day cast was on the television, I remember he specifically went out of his way to say, this guy sitting to the right of me, which is Nick Saban, should be the president of college football. And he looked at him like, what are you talking about? I have a little bit of an issue with that because that's the reason why he got out. He doesn't want to be a part of any of this.
0: No.
1: So the fact that you're kind of delegating it for him to be the guy,
0: right?
1: I think it's just a little bit malpractice.
0: And in 2014, they had a committee for, because they had started the college football playoff. It was four teams. The BCS ended in 2013, and they had 12 members. You probably don't remember this. Who was the first member to get out and said, oh, I'm busy with other things. I can't give my full effort? Because he knew. This gentleman knew that he was going to get berated and yelled at and screamed at because somebody told me years ago, don't be a judge in a Miss Tennessee pageant. So one year I was a judge for Miss Tennessee, right? After the pageant contest, I got accosted in the parking lot. Like, why didn't you vote for my daughter? Why didn't you vote for my daughter? And I'm like, am I being punked? Is there a camera around here? Then I realized it was real. And I'm like, all right, I will absolutely fight you right now over this. You're not going to threaten me. And somebody said, don't judge beauty contests, because it happened. This man got out of the college football playoff committee because he knew what was coming. You know who that man was?
1: Who's that?
0: Archie Manning.
1: Really?
0: Got out. Brilliant move. Because that committee just gets berated and yelled at and chastised and scum of the earth and all every year. Our good friend Chris Massaro is on the committee now, right? I can only imagine the what's the word?
1: The conversations?
0: No, the vermin that yell at him, just go crazy on
1: vermin.
0: Him.
1: Yep,
0: vermin. I mean, it just couldn't imagine. And Archie Manning knew, being on that committee, that was going to happen. So I was like, good for you, man. Get off that command. And I get it. It's a good thing, and you think you're doing it, and they do a great job despite the circumstances. I understand all that, but man, oh man, I want no part of that. All right, we'll come back with the third hour on this Friday before Memorial Day weekend. Our question of the day is, if you want us to shout out to somebody that served in the military that's no longer with us, please let us know. We'd love to do that. 615-737-1025, 615-737-1025. 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
19: This is Nick Frazier. As OTAs continue in the NFL, yesterday Titans head coach Robert Saleh gave praise to the nutritional staff, eliminating seed oils from the dietary plan inside the facility. Elsewhere in the NFL, the Giants wide receiver Malik Nabers' timetable for return is still unknown, as head coach John Harbaugh said it's not a simple knee injury. Nabers underwent an arthroscopic cleanup procedure this spring to remove scar tissue, causing stiffness in his recovering right knee. And out west in Los Angeles, reigning NFL MVP Matthew Stafford and the Rams reached an agreement on a 1-year, $55 million extension worth up to $60 million with incentives. Stafford now has 2 years and up to $105 million remaining on his deal with the Rams. Tragic news in the racing world as two-time Cup Series champion Kyle Busch passed away at the age of 41. Near the end of the Cup Series race at Watkins Glen, according to the television broadcast, Busch had been struggling with a sinus cold. A statement was released on Kyle Busch's Twitter regarding his health as he experienced a severe illness and result was hospitalized. This evening, listen into the Stanley Cup playoffs as the Las Vegas Golden Knights take on the Colorado Avalanche in Game 2 of the Western Conference Finals. Coverage begins at 6:30 right here on 102.5 The Game and the Game Nashville Sports Network.
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0: All right, welcome back to hour number three of the Chase and Big Joe Show right here at the on 102.5 The Game, brought to you by the Omni Nashville Hotel. All right, so this happened yesterday, and I saw it, and everybody was like, oh, this is so great. You know, Lane Kiffin bringing back Ed Orgeron to LSU. And let me go on a little rant here for a second, all right? I think Orgeron, he's funny and y'all love him and everything. What he did when Lane Kiffin left Tennessee in January of 2010, if you're a Tennessee fan, you should forever hate this guy. And I don't use the word hate a lot, but when Kiffin left that night, the next day was the first day of school, spring semester in Tennessee. Back then, and I think it's still true now, if you go to class that day, you can't leave. Can't transfer out in mid-February. I mean, that counts towards, the clock is ticking, right? Ed Orgeron spent all night, this is when he was coaching in Knoxville, Kiffin had left to go to USC, at his apartment in Knoxville, calling every single recruit to not go to class the next day. Do not go to class. Every one of them. And he allegedly denied it, and all the kids were like, yeah, Coach Orgeron called me and told me not to go to class. Trying to derail your program to not go to class the next day. I think Ed Orgeron is everything that's wrong about college football. And y'all can love him. He won a national title 2019. He didn't do jack down there. He had just had the best team loaded. Got together, I mean, Burrow and Jefferson and Jamar Chase, on and on and on and on and on. I get all that. I understand all that. But they ran his ass out of town. Ole Miss ran him out of town. Everywhere he's been run out of town. When he was a GA, Miami, ran out of – everywhere he's been run out of town. So when I see this love for him, like, oh, Coach O, go Tigers, blah, blah, blah, can't stand him. Tried to derail a program by calling young men not go to class. And y'all love him. And I don't get it. I'm like, oh, you forgive and forget. I get all that. But he tried to derail your program, which is almost unforgivable.
1: I mean, I see that. But if you think about it, back then when NIL wasn't really a huge factor, it was a lot of those, like we talk about with Jeremy Pruitt.
0: Oh, kids were getting paid.
1: The McDonald bags, yes, yeah. For sure. But I think if you look at it from a different perspective or a different lens, that was the cutting edge way of making sure you could get somewhere else, if that makes sense.
0: Sure. If you go to class, you can't leave.
1: I mean,
0: you enroll. I mean, so they gave you this garbage about student athletes. They do give a rat's ass about the student part of that. A few do, right? A few do. Vanderbilt, I'm sure does. I'm sure there's some at Tennessee. All the schools, they give a little bit about that. But I just think that was just terrible. Absolutely terrible. Then I see he's back. Why is he back? LSU paid him millions to get the hell out of town. Now, why is he back? Right? Because he can't stay away from the spotlight or whatever. I think when I saw that yesterday, I'm like, oh, here we go. And all the love, huh, Coach O's back. I was like, get out of here.
1: So his official title, it says Special Assistant to Recruiting and Defense.
0: Oh, my gosh.
1: On Lane Kiffin's new staff. It's a contract for a one-year deal worth $100,000.
0: You paid him millions.
1: Here's the responsibilities.
0: All right.
1: Orgeron is heavily focused on bolstering recruiting, specifically within the state of Louisiana and nationally. Thanks to the NCAA rule change, he is permitted to go out on the road to recruit and coach on the sidelines during games. And then it says here, the reunion tour with Lane Kiffin and Ed Orgeron pairs them once again. The two have a long-standing working relationship dating back to their time as assistant coaches at USC under Pete Carroll.
0: Yeah, way back, all that. And we did a what if. We're going to do a what if one day, and we forgot, we got busy something else about what would have happened, the what if Lane Kiffin would have stayed in Knoxville. I'm telling you, he had carte blanche up there in Knoxville. Things that happened after he left, the rumors and all the things, and like I think his brother-in-law got in trouble. I mean, I'm trying to be careful my words here.
1: Yeah.
0: Other people got in trouble, and things are going. I mean, the death penalty will never happen again in college athletics. Never, never, never, never, never. Because it's far reach, because there's a lot of people that work for a university that, because of the football program, get paid. I mean, SMU went through that, and it'll never happen again. So I'm not saying they got the death penalty, but Tennessee, he would have been, because he says he's changed now, and that was 2009. And I covered him in 2009, and it was okay. But then the stories and the allegations, everything that happened, and I think Tennessee would have been probation for – and, I mean, Dooley was terrible. By the way, Derek Dooley got crushed in the Senate campaign to be senator of Georgia. Then he lost by like 25 points, which is typical Derek Dooley. If you said, how much are you going to lose by? I said, probably 24, Derek Dooley. So it would – but I think Tennessee would have suffered dramatically for years. I know they did. They had Dooley, then Butch Jones came in, then Pruitt. I mean, it's not like they had the Hall of Fame coaches that came through Knoxville during that time. And now that's why people yelp about Heupel. I'm like, graduating players, they're competitive. I mean, they're okay, right? It could be far worse. Tennessee fans have seen far worse between Kiffin, Dooley, and Butchie. I mean, it was pretty bad, and then Pruitt and all that. But I think Kiffin would have destroyed and derailed that program.
1: Now, I'm going to take a page out of your book. Let me ask you this. When it comes to Ed Orgeron and the $100,000 salary that he has,
0: yeah,
1: do you believe, would you assume in this case, each recruit he brings in from that, I guess, recruiting trail that he's starting to build there at LSU, he gets an incentive off that? Out of each recruit that commits, he can
0: probably
1: get an incentive?
0: Probably. But didn't they pay him like $18 million to go away? I mean, it might be more than that. They paid his buyout. Like, we're tired of you. And then they hired Brian Kelly that came in there in 22, I think it was.
1: $17.1 million for a fully fulfilled buyout for the one and only Ed Orgeron.
0: And then he's got the joke where they like, they came in and said, we're going to pay you $17 million. He's like, what door am I going to
1: go out of? Yeah, which door you want me to go out of?
0: Yeah, right. Go over and go Tigers. Which is, so I'm paying you to, now we're brought back. It's just,
1: I think
0: it's hypocrite all the way.
1: They're paying him $100,000 just to say go Tigers. Honestly, that's what it seems like.
0: To walk around. It's like when they hire former boxers to be greeters at casinos, probably because they're in debt, they can do that. But I mean, it's fine. It's all good. But lavishing praise on this jackass is beyond me.
1: Plus the stuff that he did behind scenes, not with the football team.
0: Beyond, exactly. I just remember at Tennessee calling every single recruit, don't go to class.
1: And don't go to class. To your point about that 2019 national championship, you know, run.
0: Yeah.
1: That was like the very beginning stages of NIL. So there was probably no real restrictions to the NIL, you know, say trajectory of all that. So you have Ed Orgeron who's going to abuse that as well. So that's probably why they had so much success and they were loaded. Now you look at it. Yes, there's a little bit less of a, I'd say, friction on the NIL spectrum when it comes to bringing in players. But, yeah, Ed Orgeron definitely capitalized on it when he had the chance.
0: Yeah, he did, and that's the whole thing. And, like, we want you back. He's just everything to me wrong with college football. And that's, like, it goes back to when Heupel, when Pruitt was gone and some Tennessee fans wanted Kiffin to come back up. I'm like, why would you want this guy? It broke your heart once. Why would you want him back? And you saw what he did to Ole Miss. I mean, think about that. He left Ole Miss right before the College Bowl playoff. It got to where you needed to go.
1: And it was so petty that LSU said, every time Ole Miss wins, we're going to pay that coach.
0: Yeah, right.
1: I mean, how petty is that?
0: It's right. And then he concocts some story, I don't know if it's true or not, about I couldn't recruit players to Oxford and all that. And then somebody, this was interesting, I forget who it was, did the murder rate in Oxford and Baton Rouge. And it was like, I don't know, over a two-year time period, like 59 murders in Baton Rouge, zero in Oxford. And it's like you're basically telling me that Oxford's a bad place to be, and it's not. I mean, it's just – so he just keeps on, and now with Orgeron being there and on and on, I just had to get that off my chest because he's not good. He's not good for college football.
1: Yeah, I mean, he stirs the storylines, and that's what a lot of these TV and papers want. They want storylines for people to read all that. Kiffin is that. He drives every bit of those storylines. And I remember that one caller that played at Mississippi State from 92 to 95, I believe it was Nate, he said he was called stuff even worse, not even in Oxford. It was like Tuscaloosa, Alabama.
0: And Knoxville. Yeah, right. Like,
1: for the fact to say that, you know, Lane Kiffin is saying it's hard to recruit in Oxford, Mississippi.
0: Right.
1: No. Can't get on board with that.
0: No, and I heard Jake talk today about the Ole Miss LSU game. I mean, the ticket prices and everything, and September the 19th, it's going to be something. He's pissed off a lot of Ole Miss people.
1: I believe that's a 6:30 ABC game, if I was reading that correctly.
0: So that gives them all day to drink in the
1: enjoy a couple of adult beverages. There you go.
0: All right, we'll take a break. We'll come back with more. 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

0: All right, welcome back to the Chase and Big Joe Show right here on 102.5 The Game, brought to you by the Omni Nashville Hotel. Chase is off this afternoon. Dr. Crane with me. So, Dr. Crane, do you know that 39 years ago today, one of the greatest movies of all time, filmed in Tennessee, was released? It'll make you laugh. It'll make you cry. It'll make you think. It'll make you a better person. You know what movie that was?
1: Just a wild guess. One of those earnest movies.
0: First of all, I'm not a fan of your tone.
1: I know where this is going, and it frustrates me.
0: Ernest Goes to Camp.
1: I will respectfully say it must be a great six-movie collection.
0: You're okay, that's fine. But Ernest Goes to Camp, filmed here in Tennessee, 39 years ago today.
1: White Bluff, is that correct?
0: No. Yeah, maybe somewhere over there, Dixon. Oh, but it filmed here in Middle Tennessee area.
1: Okay.
0: So you'll apologize for that tone.
1: I said I apologize. Okay. I respect the movie collection, but if we're going back to our conversation on Monday or Tuesday, it doesn't beat out the best trilogy on planet Earth.
0: And that is?
1: The Godfather.
0: Crazy. Michael Corleone could not have bought Ernest. No matter what, he couldn't have done it. Ernest could not be tempted by Michael Corleone's money. Couldn't do it.
1: Minus the mobster storyline of it all, that movie exemplifies every bit of the American dream. Come to America for a better life, the right way, and having a beautiful family to enjoy one of the greatest countries on planet Earth. I think it just is fantastic.
0: It's a good movie. Let me ask you a question. You seen Ace Ventura, Pet Detective?
1: Yeah.
0: Is that a football movie?
1: No.
0: I think it is.
1: You think it is?
0: Dan Marino, Super Bowl, kidnapped.
1: Yeah, but how much of that is...
0: Dolphins.
1: How much of that is on the field, though?
0: It's still... I mean, the Dolphins didn't have Dan Marino go to the Super Bowl.
1: So if you were to go to an old-school Hollywood Video and walk down the aisle and go, I'm looking at sports movies, and you see Ace Ventura, Pet Detective, in between Remember the Titans and Little Giants, yeah. You're going to say...

0: It's a great boxing story. I get all that. But at the core, Rocky is a love story.
1: What makes it a love story? Is it the music that is the bed underneath each of those, no. I guess, coming of...
0: Who's he trying to win?
1: Adrian,
0: right? I mean, he's trying to beat Apollo Creed. I get all that. But he's doing all this for Adrian. Rocky is a love story. And it evolved, 2, 3 were about love, about Adrian, about, you know, and then the money and the talk on the beach where she just gives it to him. I mean, that's just great cinema.
1: I can see where you're coming at with that perspective, because when his coach Mick, you know, passes away.
0: Mickey,
1: excuse me. And then Paulie passes away in what, Rocky 2?
0: No. Paulie was around maybe 5?
1: Rocky 4? Okay. 5?
0: I don't know. One of those.
1: So all those little, I'll call them side quests in this storyline, all that was to, you know, lead up to the Adrian, the golden goose of this storyline.
0: Yeah, that's why Rocky is the greatest love story of all time. And they could say what you want, but it's the greatest love story of all time, cinema-wise. It's a great boxing movie. Okay. All that. Hey, I saw Will Levis was at practice the other day.
1: Yes.
0: How did he go? I didn't see or hear anything about it. I saw a picture of it.
1: I didn't see anything either, but I heard he threw a pick, if I'm not mistaken.
0: Ouch.
1: Yeah. I also saw something funny on Twitter last night. Somebody said Hellman's has seed oil in it, so someone said he's gone.
0: Oh, my God. The seed oil thing. Now, I think it's genius. I think Robert Saleh's got money in the seed oil business.
1: Maybe.
0: Because now everybody's like, I had no idea. I've heard of it. But I'm like, all right, why is this bad? And then I look and say, oh, okay.
1: Yeah, there's a lot of omega-6 fatty acids in seed oil. And it also can, you know, if you eliminate it from your diet, it can reduce inflammation. I think that's the big component to this, is the inflammation part of it. Because when players are, and again, I sent you a text earlier about Cam Ward, and everybody's talking about how he's lost 10 pounds. Even Chris Sanders said it earlier in hour number 2, saying that he looks like he's, what do you say, he's more shiftier in the pocket, more smooth. Is that the way he described it?
0: Yeah.
1: More smooth in and out of the pocket, which is probably right, because just when you lose 10 pounds, and I know this from experience, and I know you know it from experience, your knees, for me, my knees feel fantastic. Like, I feel like I'm a new person. Oh, why are you smirking like that?
0: I just keep going, man. I love your...
1: Do I sound like I'm an 85-year-old man?
0: No, this Jenny Craig testimonial. I'm loving this. Keep going.
1: I'm just saying, like, when you have, you know, all this excess weight, your joints start to feel it, especially from the lower half down. You're just like, all right, I think it's time to maybe drop a few lbs. And when you do, you feel like a new person.
0: Let me ask you a question.
1: Sure.
0: Is, do you consider Patrick Mahomes a scrambling quarterback?
1: Kind of.
0: Who's a more scrambler, Josh Allen or Patrick Mahomes?
1: Josh Allen.
0: See, I think that's a running quarterback. I don't think he's a scrambler. I think that's a running quarterback.
1: You make a good point here.
0: I have this debate in my head all the time. I'm like, all right, is he a runner? Is he a scrambler? Because I think Mahomes is a scrambler.
1: Well, Mahomes does that like speed walk run and gets like 25 yards. I don't know how he does it. He's just like,
0: right.
1: he does that little weird run thing. I don't know. But Josh Allen has more of like a true runner stride. So I get where you're coming at with that.
0: Right. So is Cam Ward, I've told you what I thought about Cam Ward. If I see a design run play for Cam Ward, I'm taking a bullhorn at Nissan Stadium down behind the bench, and I am screaming at Brian Daboll. Well, he might be up in the booth. I know where the booth is. I'll scream in the booth. You better not have any design. And our boy Tim Hasselbeck backed me up on this, which I thought was fantastic, because getting Tim's approval is pretty important. Is that don't have design run plays for Cam Ward. Now, if you take off running, can't control that, right? That's not design. That's scrambling. I get all that. But don't have design run plays for your franchise. That's why I'd rather you be a scrambler and then throw the ball down the field.
1: Yeah. What if they had a design run play for Will Levis but also had Cam Ward in the same package?
0: Why would you do that? Why don't you just give the ball to Tony Pollard? I would not have a design run pat.
1: No, like as a trick play. Like you have Cam Ward in the slot, then you have Will Levis at quarterback. No.
0: Well, then you should have drafted Pavia. I'd rather have Pavia run that play than Will Levis.
1: And sign him to a 3-year deal?
0: Sign him to a 3-year deal. I don't want to see any of that. And I think Daboll knows that. No running plays for Cam Ward.
1: Cam Ward goes
0: down, you're done. Now it's pushed back a year.
1: Also, he's 10 pounds lighter. So,
0: sure.
1: I'm just saying, if you're 10 pounds lighter,

0: I'm not saying you're more susceptible to getting injured, but probably watch your P's and Q's.
1: But 205 to 215, is that much of a difference?
0: A little bit.
1: Now for me, yeah, I mean,
0: depends on how you wear it.
1: Yeah, I mean, I dropped 60, so felt good, right? I'm not sure 10 would have helped me, but my frame is a lot different than the Cam Ward. That's an NFL All-Pro, hopefully soon, form. I'm like All-Pro Chinese buffet, which, by the way, that was a good meal.
0: Yeah,
1: the other
0: thank
1: day.
0: You for that.
1: Yeah,
0: appreciate
1: you're
0: it.
1: Welcome.
0: I don't want to be too, you know, nitpicky when I say this, but like looking at a bunch of videos that Titans have posted, Cam Ward's spiral, let's get that down a little bit. A little bit of some wobbleness coming out of his hand there.
1: There is. I saw that. You were correct about that.
0: That's something I'd be like, hey, if you're the number one overall pick from last season, we got to tighten up that spiral, especially if it's going to Carnell Tate being the number four overall wide receiver this year. I think that's something to look at.
1: Matthew from Jolton says, if Ace Ventura's Pet Detective is a sports movie, then Little Nicky is too because of the 3 minutes there with the Harlem Globetrotters. Oh, Chris and Dixon, I love you, man. He says about, oh my gosh, this is great. He's like, Ace Ventura is, okay, my computer. Come on now a little bit. There we go. Ace Ventura is about the dolphin that got kidnapped, not Marino. And I said, hey, pal, but it's the Miami Dolphin. Come on, man. He said it's also a comedy, not a sports movie. Chris and Dixon, we're going to ban you from the text line.
0: He makes valid points.
1: No, no, he doesn't. Not at all. Ace Ventura is a sports movie because Dan Marino's in. He gets kidnapped. And it's about the Miami Dolphin, not a regular dolphin. It's about the Miami Dolphin. By the way, have you seen that recently?
0: I have not.
1: It was on yesterday. That's why it's on my mind. It's on yesterday. It's just
0: one of those Roku channels or no?
1: Yes. Yeah.
0: I'm telling you, that is the best thing on planet Earth.
1: Roku has 887 channels, at least.
0: Sometimes I'll catch myself just scrolling through channels. I'll watch, like, Dog's Bounty Hunter, then Johnny Carson in, like, 25 right. minutes after that. I mean, they have a lot of good stuff.
1: Right. You know what movie's on all the time on Roku? Air Force One.
0: Really?
1: Is, like, on that, and then London Has Fallen or whatever. Those two movies are on more than The Shawshank Redemption and A Few Good Men on Roku. They're on all the time, which is fine.
0: You know, Little House on the Prairie has its own channel.
1: I saw that. Not watching it. That is the most depressing TV show of all time.
0: You may learn something.
1: No, I'm not. There's one episode. I know we're at the break real quick. There's an episode where Michael Landon's wife, I don't remember her name, Miss Ingram, I guess, goes to the store to get some supplies, and they hadn't paid, they hadn't paid a bill from the previous month, and the lady whose husband runs it just berates her. Like, you're terrible, you're poor, get out of here. But I mean, and she goes home and he can't find a job to work. I mean, I'm like, who's watching this thinking, oh, this is great? Little House on the Prairie is the worst TV show of all time. It is the worst. I am telling you. Watch an episode, you won't smile one time.
0: So when you hear the trumpets at the very beginning of the episode,
1: I'm done.
0: You're done.
1: And they're riding that damn prairie wagon across the valley, and they're smiling and laughing. And I'm thinking, they got no money. They got 37 kids. They don't know where they're going. Everybody hates them. And I was like, I'm not watching this. I need positivity. Just terrible. All right, we got a break, right? Go to the break.
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6: I'm Fox 17 Code Red meteorologist Greg Bobas. Our forecast this afternoon, the bigger story, scattered rain that will continue this morning into the afternoon with a low and severe weather threat. All types of severe weather can't be ruled out.
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0: Bob Seger?
1: Oh, fantastic. Welcome back to the Chase and Big Joe Show. You guys are I'm telling you, man, you make me smile on our text line, 615-737-1025. Kevin says, hey, Joe, Peppa Pig is on Roku, and it's a sports show because in one episode they kick a soccer ball. Kevin, Florida, oh, my gosh, thank you so much for that. Robert says, I'd rather rip my fingernails off with pliers than watch Lost on the Prairie. My wife used to watch it every day. It was pure torture. So, yeah, that's great. We talk sports here, then you put out the Little House on the Prairie and that sports movies, and our text line goes crazy with all that being said. You watch Peppa Pig?
2: No.
1: It's a good show.
2: I have to give it a look. Give it a watch.
1: Sure, do it. What are you going to say?
2: I was going to say, like, it's crazy how everybody is kind of validating why Ace Ventura is not really a sports movie. Pet Detective, that is.
1: It's a sports. What's it based around? What's Ace Ventura based around? What happens?
2: A dolphin.
1: Who's Dolphin?
2: The Miami Dolphin.
1: Thank you. Enough said. You answered your own question.
2: Right? It has nothing to do on the field.
1: If somebody stole T-Rex, which I wish they would.
2: Why?
1: Would I'm not
2: State Animal.
1: Not T-Rex fan. Mm-mm.
2: Are you kidding me?
1: Mm-mm. State Animal is a orange construction barrel. Listen. Thank you, Connor. Or whoever back there's laughing.
2: That was me.
1: Listen, what were we talking about?
2: Talking about
1: T-Rex gets kidnapped. That's a sports movie. Who's T-Rex work for?
2: Titans.
1: Sports movie.
2: That would be a pretty good sports movie. I feel like if you kidnap a raccoon, people would be wondering, where'd that trash panda go?
1: Right. You ever had an encounter with a raccoon?
2: I have.
1: It's weird because I'm like, does he have rabies or does he not have rabies?
2: Well, it's funny because they'll stand up on their hind legs and you're
1: kind of like you.
2: Well, yeah, I'm a human. Okay. They're an animal.
1: Right.
2: When I throw the trash away inside of like a giant dumpster, they'll be, you know, so I did have this once. I was at a summer camp I was working at. I went to go throw away the trash from the lunch.
1: Okay.
2: And there was like two of them just in there ruffling.
1: How'd they get in?
2: The door was open.
1: Oh, okay.
2: Yeah. That, you know, the metal door that you can slide on the open on the side.
1: Yeah.
2: It was wide open.
1: Well, I was wondering, like, if it's a closed trash can, how do they get in? They flip the top up and get in there?
2: I think so.
1: How do you get out? Just zip up, knock the top off?
2: Well, to be fair, they're eating the trash. They're eating their lunch. I'm pretty sure they get like the cat nap in where they just eat and they're just all fat and happy and they just sleep in there.
1: It'd be hot in there? I mean, just in the summertime?
2: Yeah, but it's a raccoon. I'm pretty sure they can survive anything.
1: Well, I mean, I came like eye to eye with one. I'm like, all right, what are we going to do here? Or if you attack me, I'm going to grab you by the throat. You can go your merry way. I'm like, well, then we'll be done, right? But the whole time I'm thinking, he got rabies. If he bites me in the neck, I'm dead. So I'm like, let's work this out somehow, some way.
2: First off, I don't know how a raccoon could bite you on the neck. They're not a vampire. You really would have to be uncoordinated for that to happen.
1: Well, I mean, if I'm going at him and I fall off and
2: you played football in college.
1: I know, but still, right? You could kind of
2: give yourself a little more credit.
1: Let me ask you this.
2: Okay.
1: I told Chase this one time. He thought I was weird. If there's a ghost in your house, what would you do? Would you hide? Would you talk to him? Would you run out? I told Chase, I said, if there's a ghost in my house, I'm running to him. I'm running at the ghost. Because the ghost isn't expecting you to run at him. He's like, I got this guy. I'm going to work my way around. And then if you run at him, he's like, oh God, this guy is crazy. I don't want to be here.
2: Joe, they'll laugh at you. If you have multiple ghosts, they will definitely laugh at you.
1: We're not saying one ghost.
2: Just one? Still, that ghost will laugh at you. You know what I'm grabbing? Holy water and a Bible and maybe a crucifix.
1: I got several Bibles around the house, and I might pick one up and charge, but I'm not sitting back and let that happen.
2: Holy water definitely helps. Just splash it on the wall here and there. Say a few Hail Marys. We'll be good to go.
1: So here come the response. You guys are fantastic. Ricky says it's not a sports movie. Horrible take. Ricky, you're a horrible take. 0900 says Naked Gun's a sports movie because OJ was in it. Dumb logic. No, it's not dumb, 0900. You commented on that.
2: Might want to read 8779. That helps validate your statement here.
1: Tim and Mount Juliet. Ace Ventura teaches you specifically how to kick a field goal. Laces out, Dan. And if you haven't seen the Peppa Pig teams... And Peppa Pig learns how to whistle episode. It's a must watch. Thank you, Tim and Mount Juliet. This is, folks, this is the show you get on a Friday before Memorial Day, right? This is what you get.
2: Educational.
1: Yes. Thomas in Nashville. Die Hard is not a Christmas movie, nor is Ace Ventura a sports movie. It's a movie that references sports. Love you, Big Joe. Thomas on a car phone. Thomas, come on, you're better than this. It is a sports movie. All right, so we got celebrity birthdays coming up next.
2: Yes, sir.
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1: Connor
2: here.
1: Newt? Yeah. So what's Connor versus Dr. Crane, since Chase is off with the very popular celebrity birthdays. 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
9: I don't get to do Thirsty Thursday anymore, but
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1: All right, welcome back to the Chase and Big Joe Show. Final segment here, coming up with celebrity birthdays. What day is it? Chase McCabe off today. Connor Newt in studio. Connor, you're quickly becoming the Regis Philbin of Nashville media because you're on like 18 hours a day.
11: Yeah, it's tiring, but it's worth it.
1: It's worth it? Hell yeah, it's worth it.
11: Yeah.
1: Here's my advice, you don't ever go work a corporate job once you're fully immersed in this.
11: Yeah.
1: Because it's fun, it's chaotic, you get yelled at, you get praised. I mean, and do something you love, and this is fun.
11: Yeah, it is. I love being here. I love being able to be here every day, and I love what I'm able to do and talk about.
1: That's the attitude. Dr. Crane, you listen to this right here?
2: I am. It goes with our motto here at Cromwell Media, love what you do, love where you work.
1: Love it, buddy. All right, so Chase is off. Connor's in for celebrity birthdays, but first, what day is it?
2: Okay, first on this we have, Bitcoin Pizza Day. I don't know how that is a factor, but I guess you pay with Bitcoin. Interesting. Huh. Canadian Immigrants Day is today. This is America. Don't fry America.
1: What?
2: I'm just saying, it's America, not Canada. Canadian
1: right,
2: Immigrants
1: right.
2: Day. Yeah.
1: Yeah, so get out of here, right?
2: Just saying, it's America.
11: We love Tennessee.
2: That's all I'm saying. Don't fry day is today, so make sure you wear your SPF 50. Harvey Milk Day? I'm not sure what that is.
1: He was a former politician in San Francisco that was killed because he was gay.
2: Oh, okay.
1: It's a movie with Sean Penn. It's a really good movie.
2: What's the name of the movie?
1: Milk.
2: Okay.
1: It is. With Sean Penn. It's really good.
2: International Being You Day. There you go.
11: That's every day.
2: International Day for Biological Diversity. National Buy a Musical Instrument Day. National Cooler Day. That probably is appropriate for
1: two kind of coolers. There's the Patrick Swayze cooler in Roadhouse, or there's a cooler that you pack your Capri Suns in.
2: Well, that is very true.
1: Okay.
2: Next on the list, we have National Craft Distillery Day. National Death Busters Day. I guess that's like for Mythbusters, for like, you know, the crash.
1: You're reading the list, not us.
2: It doesn't give me a true description. Okay. National Road Trip Day is today.
1: Heck yeah.
2: National Solitaire Day, the card game.
1: Oh, yeah.
2: National Title Track Day. National Vanilla Pudding Day. National Wig Out Day. So wear a wig somewhere, I guess, or a toupee, however you wear it. Sherlock Holmes Day is today. World Goth Day. And World Paloma Day. It's a drink.
1: Okay, what's in that drink?
2: It's a great question. Looks like not a blood orange, but maybe...
1: Do you not have a description of like what goes in the drink, or are you just guessing?
2: When I click on it, it gives me like 9 different pop-ups. I don't want all these pop-ups.
11: Do you know what goes in a Long Island iced tea, Nick Frazier?
2: I should know this.
11: Do I know something about alcohol? You don't?
2: I mean, yeah.
1: What goes in it?
2: What goes in it?
11: All the clear drinks.
1: All the clear liquors. That's liquors. Correct.
11: Yeah.
1: Plus?
11: What is the plus?
1: I think it was and I bartended for a year, a splash of Coke and what's the liqueur that goes in there? And I can't think of the name right now. But yeah, all the clear liquors.
11: Okay.
2: Yep. Bailey's?
11: I knew it was all the clear liquors.
1: No, not Bailey's, Goofy.
2: Just toss them out there.
1: You stay. All right, time for celebrity birthdays. Get these within 2 years. Connor, you get to go first since you're in studio. How old is Tommy John today? Not the surgery, the actual guy.
11: Okay, Tommy John. 73.
2: 84.
1: 83. Dr. Crane's up 1-0. Dr. Crane, how old is NBA announcer Mike Breen?
2: Bang! Isn't that what he does?
11: Yeah, that's what he does.
1: Did you see the one he missed the other night?
2: No.
1: The shot went in and went out, and he's like, there's a shot! Bang! Oh, it went out! He got like half of bang out of his mouth. Don't do it.
2: I had to do it. Come on, Joe. I'm going to go with 63.
1: All right.
11: I'll go 69. Nice.
1: 65. Dr. Crane's up 2-0. Connor, how old is former pitcher Jose Mesa?
11: 54.
2: 45.
1: 60. Dr. Crane, how old is Olympic skater Apollo? Oh, no.
11: 53. 61.
1: 44. Connor, how old is former New England Patriot receiver Julian Edelman?
11: Julian Edelman, 39.
2: 41.
1: He's 40. That's a push. Dr. Crane, how old is the Joker, Novak Djokovic?
2: Novak is 39.
11: 42.
1: 39, exactly. 4-0. Connor, how old is singer Morrissey? If you get this, Connor, Nick's going to buy you a hot dog.
11: Okay.
1: From Nash Dogs.
11: Sounds like a great place, actually.
1: It's a great place.
11: 37.
2: The name again?
1: Morrissey.
2: 61.
1: 67.
11: No.
1: Please get this, Dr. Crane. How old is New Edition singer Johnny Gill?
2: 71.
11: 62.
1: He is 60. So you guys both make that. I can't read my writing here, but this is important birthday.
2: Wait, you said 62, right, Connor?
11: Yeah.
2: Yeah, he got it.
1: Oh, okay. You said 60. My bad. Thanks for
2: playing. I got you. 41.
11: Okay. All
2: right. Joe's over here trying to skimp people out in points.
1: It's well, Friday. I can't read my own writing because I'm trying to get stuff down, and I'm like, well, who is this person? I need to go back and see who this person is.
2: I want to check your checkbook, man.
1: You might want to watch your mouth, pal. Oh, all right. Dr. Crane, how old is actress model Naomi Campbell? Beautiful.
2: 49.
11: 54.
1: 56. He's battling back. It's 4-2. All right, lightning round. Here we go. As soon as I get past this Subaru pop-up ad. All right. Connor, how old is actor-director Richard Benjamin?
11: Oh, 67.
2: 64.
1: 88. Dr. Crane, how old is Barbara Parkins? She was in Peyton Place and Valley of the Dolls.
2: 71.
11: 65.
1: 84. Connor, how old is songwriter? He wrote all of Elton John songs, Bernie Taupin.
11: 80.
2: 84.
1: 76. Dr. Crane, how old is... Oh, he lives here in Nashville. Bass player for Diamond Rio, Dana Williams. How old is Dana Williams?
2: 68.
11: 74.
1: 65. Connor, how old is guitar player Jesse Valenzuela of Gin Blossoms?
11: 66.
2: 63.
1: 64. Dr. Crane's up 5-2. We got a little more. We got play time. Dr. Crane, how old is actress Brooke Smith? She was the one that was abducted in Silence of the Lambs. And then she's like, help me move my couch. And then he abducted her. Brooke Smith.
2: 58.
11: 62.
1: 59. 62. Dr. Crane. Connor Newt, how old is actress Maggie Q?
11: Maggie Q.
1: She was an Insurgent and Divergent.
11: Oh, okay. 45.
2: 43.
1: 47. It is 6-3. Dr. Crane, how old is actress Anna Baryshnikov?
2: 44.
11: 50.
1: 34. And that's the end. Nick, you win 6-3.
2: All right.
1: Thank you. Another tough match, though, with our good friend Connor. Connor, thank you, brother.
11: Thank you.
1: Connor, what's coming up on DVD today?
11: On DVD, I believe Mitch Light of The Athletic is going to join us to talk a little college basketball with Tyler Tanner and his decision.
1: What's his decision?
11: Is he going to stick in the NBA draft or come back to Vandy? He has 3 days to decide.
1: Oh, that's a tough decision, man.
11: And Chad Withrow is going to join us.
1: Love me some Chad Withrow.
11: 320.
1: All right.
11: OOTAs.
1: There you go. Thanks, Connor. Dr. Crane, as always, brother, appreciate you, man.
2: Thank you, sir.
1: See you Tuesday. We leave every show every week with the same message to our guys out there. If you're going through something, you're struggling, man, please know how much you are absolutely loved. And look, I get we have bad days. I feel there's some days, man, that the pressure's on us. But I'm telling you, man, stop for a moment. Ask God and tell him that you need a break. It's okay. Just tell God you need a break for some things, right? He'll listen to you. I'm telling you, talk to him every day. He's listening to you. If you're going through some things, hey, I need a break, man. We're here for you. Please reach out if you need to talk. I mean, I talk to guys at all hours. You call me up. We'll talk to you, man, just tell you how much we love you and how better our world is because you are here. It's not something we throw out there every day. We mean it. We love you guys. Again, our world is a better place because you are here, and we mean that. We love you, and know more importantly, more than anything else in this world, please know how much God loves you. DVD's next. Have a great weekend, guys.

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25: That is a clear indictment of what people think of your team.
0: Predators TV voice Willie Donick.
26: There it is! 600 goals!
0: And reporter Adam Vingen are.
27: And I am a nerd, and I look to look at the numbers.
0: D-Mace, Vingen, and Donick.
28: I'm not doing it. I'm not.
1: Why not?
27: You're the SEC snob.
0: Exactly.
27: That's why.
0: Your sports live here. We are the Game Nashville.

0: Vingan and Donick. Willie Donick here with you. Derek Mason as well. Connor New rounding out the trio. Adam Vingan finishing up a vacation. We'll talk to him again next week. It's great to be with you once again on a Friday. And we are broadcasting from the Busy Bee Plumbing, Heating, and Air Conditioning Game Nashville Studios, home of the $99 yearly Beehive membership with the Buzz. Is always about great service. I'm coming your way from the Denison Dormitory, Shorney Hall, to be exact. At D-Mace, I'm in a good mood because even though it's raining outside right now, the Denison Big Red have won another game on their quest to get back to the College World Series in Division III baseball. They won their 43rd game in a row.
1: Okay, today. That's what I'm talking about.
0: So far, so good.
1: All right. Okay, no rain. Y'all didn't occur any rain? Did it rain?
0: At the very end. They moved the game. The game was supposed to start at noon Eastern, and they moved it to 9 a.m. Eastern, which made it really tough for me to get there for the first pitch, but I made it. I didn't get a whole lot of sleep last night trekking up after I did the baseball championship games over in Murfreesboro for the TSSAA. And when I find out the game was at 9 a.m. Eastern time, which is 8 a.m. Central time, I'm thinking, that's not going to be an easy trek to get there. But I made it.
1: Okay.
0: And the Big Red, another close game, down 3-0 early, still tied 3-3 in the eighth, and pulled it out. So they've been walking the tightrope, but they're still winning. They beat Piedmont and Georgia. Remember the gentleman, Derek, that called earlier?
1: Yes, did you run into him?
0: I did. He came up and talked to me. His son actually pitched in the game and took the loss. Unfortunately, there was an error that his team made behind him that didn't help. But he pitched in the critical time of the game. That's all you can ask for is to get your shot. He had some really good moments there, but he was really, really nice.
1: Okay.
0: He said, "Hey, Willie, I'm John from North Georgia." Remember he called us?
1: Yes.
0: And that was his name.
1: John from North Georgia. What's going on with the Big Red, man? Why is it that they have sort of like this? They like to start off slow, man.
0: They do like to start off slow. You know, it's part of the... part of it is the competition's better. Now that it's postseason, they're not playing any of the easy teams. And so everybody's geared up. They know that they've got the nation's longest winning streak. In fact, if they win the next game, they will tie the Division III national record of 44 in a row. So that's in the backdrop. They've got to win one of the next two in the Super Regional to advance the World Series.
1: Okay, so what could the ultimately, could their record be? How many more games do they have? How long will the streak be at the end of the season if indeed they go to the World Series and win, which I predict they will?
0: Well,
1: I know you're not going to predict it, Willie. I know you're not.
0: Coach Willie's going to be careful about how he answers this. But to answer your question, if they won the next game and then – they won the World Series without losing a game, which would be really hard, the best in the country. But going undefeated, that would mean five more. So they could win six more.
1: Okay. So would
0: they could lose one in there.
1: Oh, okay.
0: Right? Or maybe even lose two in there and still win the World Series.
1: Okay.
0: And they could even lose a game presumably tomorrow. Mm-hmm. Right? So in theory they could lose three more and still find
1: advanced.
0: A way to win the championship.
1: Yes. Okay. All right. If
0: you were going to say win out, there would be six more wins to get.
1: Okay. What is? Do you know the Division II longest winning streak in baseball?
0: Well, Division II, I think, is a little bit longer.
1: Okay.
0: We looked it up today. I got to look it up again. There's an NAIA team from Louisiana years ago that I think won like 58 or 60 something straight games. The Division I record is only 34, so they've already passed that. So Division II, I think, would be next rung up the ladder. I think that's higher than 44. But the Division III record is 44. That's the next thing to hit.
1: Okay. Well, I'm going to say
0: Pretty
1: it. We got to get to 44, man. Let's go.
0: Coach Willie's very nervous about these things.
1: Hey, let's go. They got to get to the World Series. That's the ultimate goal. But
0: they played at 9 a.m. so that they could get the game in before the rain started. It started raining in the last inning, and it really has not stopped since then. So I don't know when they're going to be able to play again. It's a turf field here in Ohio, but
1: because the game supposedly runs through the weekend, right?
0: Yeah, I think Sunday should be okay, but tomorrow is very iffy. Maybe late tomorrow they could play, but the forecast is not looking good.
1: Okay.
0: So we'll see.
1: All right. Well, let's go Big Red.
0: Got it done. Got it done.
1: That's all that matters.
0: Meanwhile, Derek, tell us how the show went yesterday. I know yesterday, for the first time, the media got a chance to see what the Titans are up to with OTAs. And I know there were some good themes that came out of it. It sounds like Cam Ward looks good, throwing very well as well.
1: Yes. You know, the whole scuttlebutt was, you know, Cam losing 10 pounds and looking thinner. And then also, obviously, Carnell Tate. And some have crowned him the one already. But I get it. People are excited about, you know, the potential of, you know, Carnell Tate and Cam Ward, that connection and those two growing together. But let's just taper the expectation for now, the young man to be okay. But, just how Cam looked, how the receivers looked that were there. You know, there was a little bit about, you know, how the defensive line, how they look different, how everything seems to be a fast pace. And then, obviously, the biggest thing, I don't know if you saw this, the whole seed oil thing. When Salah said he has taken seed oil out of, the nutritionist advised that they do it, and they did it. And Connor pulled it up yesterday, and seed oil is in basically fried foods. There are some other things like ice cream, but you can get around that because you can use almond milk. So you can eat almond milk ice cream. But a lot of it was fried foods and some protein bars here and there. But, you know, what I said was, to me, it's like he's a stickler about everything. Because when questions are asked, and the first thing he talks about is the nutrition and them removing a certain item or items from the menu, that means he's about detail. He's about the little things. We may not look at it as, or the average person may not look at it as, oh, seed oil, what does it really matter in the big scheme of things? Well, he believes that it's in the margins. Like, everything that they do on the field and off the field throughout that building, obviously outside of the building, everything is in between the margins. So when you bring up seed oil, I know a lot of people start scratching their head like, okay, this is the thing that he brings up. But I can understand why, because he's trying to be as detailed and meticulous as possible. We got to understand, this organization has been in a spiral for the last couple of years, and he's trying to change things up along with Dable and everyone. Yeah. Willie. Connor, I think we lost Willie.
2: I will do some research on that.
1: Yeah, so we lost. But yeah, so that's what we were discussing yesterday, and we got some calls on that and a lot of texts as far as, you know, the things that Salah is doing within that building. And obviously, you know, we got some calls on Cam Ward losing 10 pounds. And how does he look? Is he showing any ill effect from the shoulder surgery that he had? And he doesn't. He looks good. We talked a little bit about Will Levis yesterday, how he looked yesterday. TD came on with us. He was so gracious to us that he came over after practice and sat with us in the 5 o'clock hour right after. We had Elliot, and he, you know, he just explained some things in regards to Will Levis and how he looked, and some other guys around, you know, that were on the field yesterday. So a lot of the Titans talk was about that. Do we still not have Willie?
2: He's talking. He's muted, but he's talking.
1: this is live TV right
0: okay.
1: here. Okay. Sorry. There we go. There we go. There we go, Willie.
0: I started. I hit something, and I muted myself, and then I started hitting a lot of buttons, and you know, that makes it worse and not better. But I'm back to square one. But I heard what you're saying, D-Mace. I want to make this about me.
1: Yes.
0: Because the seed oil, it's got me really concerned. Like, I want to eliminate seed oil from my diet. Like, what do I need to be eating? You said something about protein bars have seed oil in them?
1: Yeah. Isn't that what, because Connor looked this up yesterday.
2: It was like protein bars. Yeah, protein bars, peanut butter, crackers, A lot of what? Random things that you eat in your everyday life contain seed oil.
0: Well, okay, what do I need to do? I thought the protein bars were a good source of
1: Willie.
0: Protein.
1: No, Willie, because that seed oil, it holds inflammation. So if you don't want inflammation in your body, you may want to eliminate seed oil from your diet. At least that
0: okay,
1: will
0: do I need to check
1: help
0: the power bars or the protein bars and see what it's got in there? Does
1: yeah,
0: because
1: I don't think all protein bars have seed oil in it, so you need to check the back of it, Willie.
0: Okay, so it's on there?
1: I'm pretty sure it is. It has to be, doesn't it? By law?
2: Yeah.
1: If well, it's in there, you got to, yeah. Oil?
2: Well, the NFL inked a deal either yesterday or today with a new peanut butter and jelly sandwich, and
1: yes.
2: It doesn't contain seed oil, and I think all 32 teams across the league are eating it, so.
0: Okay. I need to learn more about this, because I want to be on the cutting edge. You know that, D-Mace.
1: Absolutely.
0: Cutting edge is important.
1: Absolutely, man. If you can, you know, relieve yourself of some of that inflammation, then why not?
0: Yeah. Well, we are in all seriousness going to talk about Cam Ward a lot during the 5 o'clock hour today, because we're going to talk about how maybe him being a little quicker, a little leaner, what that could mean on the field. And so there's a lot to break down with that. You know, another thing, Bill Barnwell wrote a pretty interesting column. It was a lot about bang for your buck on ESPN.com. You know, he basically wrote what is he like, what is he not like about the off-season additions who we're getting to see for the first time this week. But, you know, what he basically said offensively is that they overspent. He used Dan Moore last year as an example, and there are other examples this year that he felt that they spent a little bit more money than they needed to on players that aren't going to move the needle a whole lot. Tell me what you think about that overall analysis, because I've got my own opinion on it.
1: I mean, listen, you have to, I think, when you're in certain situations, and I think you see it across the board in sports, where you've been a dismal franchise for some years, and you may have to overpay for particular players that others may deem as, you know, quote unquote, reaching for or, you know, overvaluing. When you are a team that is trying to build something, sometimes you got to pay a little bit more to get a player that you feel can help your roster. It may not help somebody else's roster, or they may not look at that person and say, well, he can fit in our roster in this particular way. But the Titans and teams like the Titans, at times they are taking guys that you may not think that, you know, they're big names, but they're brought in here to do a job. And once they get into the season and you start seeing those players, then you start to figure out, okay, I see the, you know, the method to the madness, so to speak. Why did they go out and get the guy? Well, this is why they went out and get the guy and got the guy. Maybe you didn't think he was worth it, but now you're seeing, if we didn't have him, how much we would have needed a guy like him.
0: What Barnwell basically says in the article, and I won't go through all of the details, but we're going to touch on a couple of the players that he mentions. But his theme is that the Titans, we know that they had money to spend. They had probably more money than anybody. And as you said, they've been a poor team. So they overspent to try to make some upgrades of positions. Now, Barnwell's position is they could have spent a lot less money, and it really wouldn't move. It wouldn't be that big of a difference in terms of the talent. But I would say, you used the phrase, Cam's trying to improve on the margins. Well, I think that's a way to do it.
1: Exactly.
0: In the NFL, is maybe we admit, well, we already have admitted that, and we knew on the front end that Dan Moore was overpaid. That might very well be the case with Wandale Robinson, but Wandale Robinson is still better than what Bill Barnwell calls a replacement level player. What he means by that, and you hear this term in all the sports, what's the baseline? What is the basic average player that you can get? And that would be a call-up from the minor leagues in baseball, a good AAA player. What's he going to give you on the major league level? A fringe practice squad, you know, fringe roster player in the NFL. What is the value of that player? And then you have a evaluation system of how much better is your guy than the average replacement level, or how much below replacement level is the guy you're playing. And if you're below replacement level, then that's a problem, especially if that person's making a lot of money. I feel pretty confident, D-Mace, that Wandell Robinson.
1: Oh, absolutely. He's above.
0: He's not going to light it up, but he's above replacement level. And hopefully he's going to help.
1: Exactly, because you're talking about him replacing Lockett and then him replacing, you know, DK or any other guy that they had to put in there last year. Now we're just talking about slot. And I think DK is going to be a fabulous player. But you're talking about now inserting Wandell Robinson. That is a tremendous upgrade. It really is. So you got above average player in this situation, and that's what I talk about. That's what I was talking about prior. You may not think that guy is worth that, but in this offense, how we run it and what we, you know, what we look at and characterize, he's good for ours. He may not be good for yours, but he's good for ours. So we value him a little bit more than what you would have. So it can be kind of, it's to me, it depends. It's all an opinion when it comes to stuff like this, especially when you're talking about Wandell Robinson and who did he replace? Because he replaced guys that were not producing or producing at a level that Wandell Robinson produced the prior season.
0: Yeah, in a lot of cases, they were getting below replacement. Exactly. Level from a lot of those guys. So if he's above replacement level, that's a pretty sizable improvement. And at the end of the day, you don't evaluate whether your team has overpaid guys or not. If you got a few overpaid guys, but your team's winning more games, it's worth it. Even though maybe that individual, you could say he's overpaid. If he's helping you win, then it's all good. All right. When we come back, we're going to talk to Chad Withrow. We'll get our weekly visit from him, from Hot Mike. With Hutton and Withrow, we'll hit an array of topics, including these OTA themes from the Titans and a couple other things we're going to throw at him, especially University of Tennessee baseball. First year after Tony Vitello. Let's check in on Tony Vitello and the Vols baseball program. We'll get Chad's take on that. We got a great show for you. Mitch Light's going to join us a little bit later in the show. Did you see Jared Curtis and Nate Bargatze were on the Pat McAfee show in their studio today? Nate Bargatze's on a media tour for his movie. We talked to Chad a little bit about that last week. So a lot going on the show. We're going to talk a lot of Cam Ward. We're just getting started here on DVD. 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
4: I'm Fox 17 Code Red meteorologist Greg Bobis. Our forecast this afternoon, the bigger story, scattered rain that will continue this morning into the afternoon with a low and severe weather threat. All types of severe weather can't be ruled out.
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0: We're back here on DVD, 102.5 The Game. 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We're back here on the show. Willie Donick and Derek Mason here with you. Connor Newt behind the glass, and we are joined by Chad Withrow. He is, of course, not with us right now, so he'll be on here in just a moment. Connor just sent me the text, so we'll get hooked up with Chad, hopefully, from Hot Mike with Hutton and Withrow. Is Chad skipping out on us, Derek? Does he not want to talk about the balls? What's going on?
1: I'm not sure. I mean, maybe not. He may think that they got some problems down there. He don't want to talk about those problems. You never know, man.
0: Everybody's got problems. Come on, we got to.
1: Everybody around sports have problems. Like, yes, absolutely. So.

0: Buddy.
1: I am doing well. I am up. I'm in a college dorm. Chad, I don't know if you can top this, but have you ever done a show from a college dorm? Your kids are not college age yet, but maybe that day will come.
0: I have not done a show from a college dorm, and when I lived in a college dorm, I was not fit to do a show. So that's perfect that you're getting a chance to really live the dream. So, no, great
1: I'm
0: job by
1: picturing
0: you. How
1: Chad walking
0: is
1: the
0: Dennis
1: hallways of
0: doing?
1: this dorm in particular here, and I can picture it. I can picture Chad stumbling in.
0: Yeah, there would be let's put it this way. I would have been internet ready before internet was really a thing in terms of shows. It certainly wasn't broadcast ready, whatever I was doing in college.
1: Okay. We'll leave it there for now, but I can picture me stumbling in behind you and then D Mace not far behind me. So
0: Yes,
1: we all have our
0: absolutely.
1: fun.
0: But hey, it would have been a heck of a time. Probably would have been a
1: Exactly.
0: great
1: It
0: show,
1: would have
0: too.
1: been. It would have been probably very late at night, too, in some
2: It
1: cases.
2: would have been epic, as the kids say. Do they even
0: Yeah,
2: say that
0: no doubt.
2: still?
0: No
2: I
0: doubt
2: don't
0: about
2: know.
0: it.
1: Lit, as they say.
2: There
1: Yes.
2: we go.
0: The
1: So,
0: vibes
1: Chad,
0: would be
1: here's one
0: great.
1: thing I want
0: Vibes
1: to
0: would be
1: bounce
0: high,
1: off
0: as the
1: you.
0: kids say.
1: Sorry, I got to keep up with these terms. My kids remind me all the time. Couple of issues from OTAs. I'll let Derek hit on some of them. But so let's start with Tennessee. I sort of set the table for this before you came on, Chad. I know you guys had a great talk. You and Hutt had a great talk with Tony Vitello out in San Francisco as they were about to begin the season. It hasn't gone well for the Giants. I really think they're scrutinizing him because it's such a unique situation. Buster Posey, the GM who hired him, is also coming under a lot of criticism because they're just not that good of a team. I'm not sure any manager would be doing a whole lot better. But as you look, here we are basically a season later. Tennessee's going to go back to the NCAA tournament. So they had a solid season, but it's not maybe quite as dominant as it has been under Vitello. So a year later, what do you think?
0: Well, I think that, I mean, I probably speak for a lot of Tennessee fans when I say that if things continue to go south with the Giants, I'd be fine with Tony Vitello coming right back to Tennessee and being the head coach. And that's not fair to Josh Elander because he's done an okay job in year one. It was never going to be easy. There was going to be a bit of a talent drop off also this year with that Tennessee team, and they got better as the year went on, and they were playing some of their best baseball at the end of the year. But Willie, in talking with Tony Vitello, he was very upfront about that, that he knows what he doesn't know, and that he's relying on people with a lot of Major League Baseball experience to help him along the way. And I think that he is so honest, almost to a fault, that it's going to get him in trouble with what's being said and written about him, simply because he's going to say exactly how it is. And if he's too honest at times, I don't think fans are going to love that. When you're talking about things going on in the clubhouse like he has and being honest about it, people say, oh, well, that's sacrosanct in Major League Baseball. You don't talk about stuff in the clubhouse, and here's this rookie that doesn't understand that you don't do that. But that's just Tony. That's always been him. He's always going to say it exactly how he feels it in the moment, and he's going to let it rip. So I don't know that that works great over the course of a 162-game season. I will tell you this. I ran into Will Clark, of all people, at the Alabama Sports Hall of Fame induction recently. And I went up and talked to him and asked him what he thought about Tony Vitello. And Will Clark said, look, Tony's got to find a way to get guys to play harder. And he said, I don't know that that's a manager's job when you get to Major League Baseball, but said that they got some guys on that team that simply don't play hard enough. And I know Will Clark has his own podcast and has said the same thing, but he was big on, look, the manager puts nine guys on a lineup card, and it's up to those nine guys to go out and do something. Right now, those guys aren't doing anything for him. So I think there's a couple different ways to look at it, but I think after, one Tennessee baseball season in, Josh Elander did an okay job, but you poll Tennessee fans, and if it continues to go this badly for Tony Vitello, they'd love to take him right back.
1: I'm really curious if that actually becomes something that, builds momentum because we're very early in this whole situation. But Chad, one other thing that I think is, I don't know if it surprised me. I was trying to see how he would make those adjustments. I think game in and game out, the Giants games I've watched, I don't know notice too many crazy things. He's not managing the same way on the field as he did at Tennessee. In other words, he's not right in the umpire's ear, a step outside the dugout, ready to pounce at any time. His teams aren't doing anything crazy. And he kind of knew that had to be the case.

0: I think he's really adjusting. You touched on it, is the way he handles the media. It's an everyday thing. It's a much bigger audience, and they're not winning. So everything he's saying is being thrown through the ringer. You see these clips about why did Tony Vitello say that? He's certainly giving the media plenty of fodder to talk about there, but it's so much different than it was in Knoxville, where there's less people. Not as many people are going to question him, especially when they were winning as many games as they were.
1: Yeah, no, I think you hit the nail on the head there, Willie. That's the biggest adjustment for him. And I don't know that he changes that. You know, I don't know that that's something that he sees a need to change based on outside criticism. It's who he is. It's what got him to this point, is being kind of a charismatic guy who you don't quite know what he's going to say or going to do. I do think he's been a bit tamed down in terms of his whole on-field demeanor as a manager.
0: Yes.
1: As opposed to in Tennessee. And he said this with us. You know, we talked about, hey, are you going to have some sort of prop, and are you going to have home run stuff, and are your guys going to get in fights and flip people the bird when they're rounding second base and doing all that? And he said, my guys are going to be my guys. And he said, they're going to be themselves. That's what they did at Tennessee. He said, I tended to attract certain types of guys, and I would let them be the individuals that they are, is what he told us. And that's going to be the same with the San Francisco Giants. So if he's got guys like that, that they perform better playing on edge like that, then he's going to let them do that. But if not, he's not going to get in their way. I think he brought up Logan Webb as an example of, you know, this guy's got so many years of Major League Baseball starter. He knows his routine each week to get ready. He said, my job is to help him get ready in whatever way he needs. I'm not going to coach him because he knows exactly what he needs to do. He's got a wife and kids and a mortgage, and he's a grown man. But for others, he's going to have to coach more of them. So I think that's kind of the balance, Willie, of learning each player and what they need.
2: We'll talk with Chad. We'll talk with Chad Withrow, Hot Mike with Hutton and Withrow. Excuse me, Chad. I'm a little choked up here. But the Titans had their mini
0: camp. Too much
2: camp
0: fun in the dorms there.
2: Yes,
0: you're going back to your college
2: days. That was those darn Doritos that I was eating, and they were hot, too. So I'm sitting here, my mouth burning. But that's something you shouldn't do as you talk on the radio, eat Doritos and hot. may I add, too. But no, Chad, they had their first mini camp, OTA yesterday. Obviously, the big thing was Cam Ward and his 10 pounds. How do you think that affects him moving forward? I'm looking at it from the standpoint of affecting him in a good way. But how do you think that helps him as a quarterback moving into the season?
1: Oh, I mean, look, I think anything that you would, whether it's true or not, anything that could possibly help you withstand the beating that Cam Ward took, you know, a year ago behind that offensive line, or that can get you through the season, I think could be seen as a positive. I also know that there's been a lot made about body changes for OTAs. And then by the time, and that's good and bad, right? Guys who get ripped, or guys who get lean, or guys who put on 15 pounds of muscle. And then by the time you get to the season, a lot of times it's very different with what they are. The big talk in Knoxville right now with George McIntyre is that he finally weighs over 200 pounds and he's 6'6". He's 203 pounds. So that's a real growth for him. Well, when he comes back to school for workouts, is he still going to be over 200 pounds? Is he going to be more than that? So, I mean, I don't get too involved in the weight of guys right now or what that looks like, but I do think that it could be a positive development if it's something that can help him withstand the beating that he's likely to take.
2: Now, I think one of the other big question marks for the Titans, and really the main one, is the offensive line. And how are they going to replace, or who are they going to put in at center and right guard, in particular right guard? Obviously, Slater is there, and he's the guy that is working in now. How important is it going to be, knowing that they don't have as many days to get this offensive line going? Now you see Cam Ward drop some weight. That may expose him to a couple of more hits. And how does he take it? But how important is it going to be for the offensive line, and who replaces Zeitler at that right guard position?
1: No, I mean, I think, you know, just finding the right five is very important for the Titans right now. And I think just having that, you know, identity more than anything else is going to be big for that group. Whoever the player is, that's going to be the replacement. I think it's key to have a certain swagger is not the right word, but physicality and a way of playing that you would associate with the best Titans teams of the past. Mm-hmm. And I think they've lost that the last few years, and they haven't won a lot of games in large part because of that. But I do think it's getting back to that is what is most important for the Titans right now.
2: Now, Saleh brought up in his presser yesterday, Femi, and what he wants to see from Femi and how Femi needs to be more violent. Now, we talked about this yesterday on the show, how I took that and how, you know, other people may take that. How do you think he's going to be one of the guys? Because he has all the measurables, and Saleh even talked about it. I mean, 6'3", 250, 260, somewhere around there, a long wingspan. The guy can be physical. So how do you think he's going to be one of the guys that benefits the most from the aggressive style of play that Saleh wants?
1: No, I really do. And I think that's why, you know, you look at Falk, the draft pick, trading up to get him. I think if you're going to be optimistic about that pick, it's because Robert Saleh sees something that he's seen in players he's coached with the 49ers, mm-hmm. let's say, where he's had the most success as defensive coordinator. And I think Femi is a guy that he could be one of those types of players that are dynamic and can really make plays, much like Saleh had with the 49ers. And again, guys, I think it all comes back to identity. You know, that's what the Titans have been lacking. And I think when you look at Saleh's defense, they usually have an identity. Now, as a head coach, it wasn't successful with the Jets, but that could change here. And I think Brian Daboll also, he's a guy that his offenses tend to have identity and know what they're doing. So I think that's a big sign of optimism for this Titans team, is that they both know what they're looking for. They know what they want. We know what that defense and offense looks like. And now let's go and play it and get some of those young guys going where they can be difference makers.
0: We're talking to Chad Withrow, Hot Mike with Hutton and Withrow. Chad, I'm glad you referenced George McIntyre, because I was noticing earlier today, just after the Denison game was over, we went to have lunch, and I look at the TV in the restaurant, and there's Nate Bargatze and Jared Curtis in the studio with Pat McAfee. That is pretty crazy. But we had a little discussion earlier. We're going to get more into it in some coming shows here. But there's it looks like at some point, whether it's right at the start of the season or somewhere early in the season, both Vanderbilt and Tennessee are going to have very young quarterbacks going, freshmen in some form. Tell us what's going on over in Knoxville right now with George McIntyre. Do you think he's going to take it? I hear a lot about Faison Brandon as well, who's a true freshman. So how is that going to unfold?
1: I think, Willie, it's a million-dollar question, and I mean literally millions of dollars on the line here is the question. I mean, Tennessee's going to be paying a quarterback $3 to $4 million that's not playing this year with the two guys they have on campus. That's how much it took to get five-star George McIntyre from Brentwood Academy, and that's probably how much it took to get Faison Brandon, who is a borderline five-star out of North Carolina. So it's an expensive decision for Tennessee, and a guy who's probably going to bolt to go start somewhere else, whoever doesn't get that start. I think both Tennessee and Vandy are in an interesting spot and also a predicament, because this is not the way of college football right now to go with the young guy. My guy Trey Wallace, I know he said recently that he thinks Faison Brandon's going to be the guy, that he's got the better skill set. He's a little bit more Hendon Hooker for Josh Heupel's offense, which obviously was very successful for Tennessee. I don't know who's going to end up being the starter, Willie, but I think just the fact that in both Knoxville and Nashville, you're going to have either a true freshman, or in Knoxville, you might have a sophomore as the starter, a redshirt freshman. I think it's crazy when you look across the SEC and see all those veteran guys. It's a gamble for both, right? I mean, I think for Vandy, it's more understandable that you went and got the number one quarterback in the country. You're going to have him for 3 years, and he's going in knowing he's going to be the starter. So it's really a long-term play. I think for Tennessee, yeah, it could be a long-term play if it's Faison Brandon as a starter, but I also just don't know that that's what's best for success right now. And I will say, I was at Nate Bargatze's movie premiere, The Breadwinner, and Jared Curtis appears in the first 30 seconds of the movie in a Vanderbilt hat. So, I mean, that's pretty cool. If you're a Vanderbilt fan, to see your quarterback, I don't know that most of America is going to know who he is, because he's just being shown a minivan in a car lot by car salesman Nate Bargatze. But that's pretty awesome that the starting quarterback of Vanderbilt has an NIL deal that includes him being in a Hollywood movie that's starring the biggest Vanderbilt fan on the planet, and Nate Bargatze, or at least the most famous. So Cool things all around, but I don't know that it's best for what's going to win in 2026.
0: Yeah, it's good. That will be a story for sure. I can only hope. I think Vanderbilt fans can only hope that, you know, they recycle all these movies on all these movie channels that pop up. You have to hope that in like 10 or 12 years, if that Nate Bargatze movie pops on and you see the beginning, that it's automatic. People say, oh, there's Jared Curtis. If you don't recognize who that is, it didn't go very well for Jared Curtis as a college quarterback.
1: Yeah, it's a great point. You know, if Jared Curtis becomes Aaron Rodgers, everyone's going to say, oh, look at young Jared Curtis, NFL All-Pro, future Hall of Famer, there in a Vanderbilt hat before he even got to school or as he was leaving high school. And I will say, you know, when they show things on TV, it says this has been edited down to format the television length, the runtime, whatever. It's going to be tough to cut that out, Willie, because it's right in the beginning of the movie. I mean, it is during the opening credits. You're going to get a chance to see Jared Curtis. So I don't think he's going to be cut from any television copy of that movie.
0: So he's in there for better or worse forever.
1: Yeah, he's in there. He's right in the beginning.
0: Chad, we'll keep an eye on this theme. Thanks a lot for joining us here on this Friday afternoon. Have a good weekend.
1: Yep, guys, you have a good one too.
0: All right, that's Chad Withrow, Hot Mike from Hutton & Withrow, joining us as he does every week here on DVD. When we come back, we will bring that back up for discussion for a moment because I think that's an interesting story. Freshman quarterbacks, possibly, probably, for both Vanderbilt and Tennessee. There's probably no way around it. It's a matter of which one for Tennessee, and it's a matter of how quick Jared Curtis takes the job for Vanderbilt. So we'll come back to that and get D. Mace's take on it. 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

0: Okay, we're back here on DVD 102.5 The Game. Willie Donick, Derek Mason. We have not been doing what Tyler Childers just said he was doing in the song, fortunately. But we move on. D-Mace, let's hit on something. I don't know if you actually, you guys, I know the studio oftentimes has the Pat McAfee show on. Back when we did our midday show, we used to have it on in the background every day. We could never hear what they were saying, but we could see who was on the show. But today, I look up there, and here's Nate Bargatze and Jared Curtis in the studio with Pat McAfee. So I had a couple of thoughts on that. You tell me what you think.
1: Go ahead. No, I'm sorry. Go ahead, Willie.
0: Just tell me what you think on this. Is it good that he was there? I see the angle of, look, you can't. There's no such thing as bad publicity. This is huge free publicity for the Vanderbilt program. There was a day where Vanderbilt couldn't have paid $100,000 to have their quarterback on a Pat McAfee show, a show with that kind of exposure. Mm-hmm. But Nate Bargatze and his engine is giving all kinds of attention to a program that was starved for attention. Of course, they're winning some games. On the other hand, you've got a true freshman quarterback with huge expectations, and this isn't going to lower the expectations at all. So what do you give me your thoughts on that move?
1: Well, it's not unless, you know, listen, majority of the people are not going to realize who he is. They're just going to see a young kid with a Vanderbilt hat. Now, those that either are Vanderbilt alum, fans, affiliated with Vandy in any kind of way that really, you know, immerse themselves in this, they're going to know who Jared Curtis is. And they're going to spot him out right away. Everybody in Nashville, they're going to know him when they see the movie. I don't know how, you know, how I feel about this. Because on one hand, I think it's an opportunity for a young man to, in any young man or woman that is coming into college and, you know, they're an athlete and they're getting some type of NIL deal. This is an opportunity that you probably would have never gotten. And, you know, to be on a movie, a major film in theaters, and the first person everybody sees is you. How many kids going into college get that opportunity? And I think you're going to see more and more of things like this. Not necessarily, you know, guys or girls being in movies, even though I think that will potentially happen here or there. But I think you're going to start to see some of these athletes in sort of realms that they didn't think that they would be in, or we've never seen a college athlete be in, whether it be an endorsement, you know, doing things in other countries. I think you're going to see a lot of it, because that's another avenue or another way to pay student athlete or athletic student, as I call them, to get them to come to your university. It's going to have to be more than just a cash transaction. There's going to have to be other things, especially when you're talking about, you know, the number one player in the country or a top 10 player in the country, and every university is pulling at you. Well, what is going to separate you? What's going to separate Vanderbilt from Georgia? Well, this is what separated Vanderbilt from Georgia. You know, one, the kid is right in the backyard. And then two, possibly, hey, he was in a movie. That could have been part of the lore for him. Oh, man, I get to be on the big screen. Take my whole family. We can make an event of this. So you're going to have to start doing more. That's why I said I don't know how I quite feel about it, in a sense, because I know more is coming.
0: I think that's a great take on the movie. The movie itself, I think, is unique in that, number one, it's a fun thing that no matter how his football career goes, someday Jared Curtis can say, you know what, I was in the movies, you know, when I was 18 or 19 years old, whatever he is. And that'll be a great story to tell. Also, I would say a high percentage of the people going to watch that movie, they're there to see if Nate Bargatze, you know, they're to see Nate Bargatze, a funny movie. Mm-hmm. They're not really focused in. They may not even notice, a lot of the people, who that is, especially because Jared Curtis hasn't played a college football game yet. So unless you're from Nashville, you don't even know who he is. Mm-hmm. But I'm also just as curious about him going on the McAfee show, because that is a sports show. That's a sports audience. And Nate Bargatze's there to pump up the movie. But I'm sure there's a lot of intrigue from Pat McAfee on Jared Curtis and the story behind it. So let me bring Connor into the discussion. So, Connor, let's say you're Clark Lee, and Nate Bargatze calls you up and says, you know, I'm going on McAfee. Can I bring Jared Curtis with me? They'd like to have him on the show. How do you feel about that? Because it's great exposure for the program, but on the other hand, though, here's a really young kid who is still, I'm sure, learning how to deal with the media in general, and now he's in this huge huge bubble where there's a lot of attention paid, and he hasn't taken a snap yet.
2: I think there's give and take there, Willie. I think the reason I'm saying that is because I'm thinking of Arch Manning. And obviously,
0: yes,
2: there's a difference between having the last name Manning and being Jared Curtis, but Jared Curtis is still the number one quarterback in his class. So the reason I bring up Arch Manning is because everyone was ready to crown him as the savior of college football. He was listed number one in mock drafts before he even took his first snap at Texas as the true starter. So there's give and take there. Yes, I think it's great exposure for Vanderbilt, especially the university, the football program, for Clark Lee, for Jared Curtis, because now people know who and what he does on a national level. But at the same time, people are going in looking at this quarterback and saying, we have expectations for him if he's really as good as the media is telling us to. So if he comes in and doesn't deliver, and I'm not saying that's going to be the case, but hypothetically, if he comes in and doesn't deliver to the level that the media and these people watching are expecting him to, he and Vanderbilt are going to be, you know, kind of slandered in the media, and there's going to be a disappointing outlook. So
0: it'll be something they'll have to deal with. Like they've said publicly that they want him to win the job, and they've said that he may not start the very first game. But if that's the case, if he's simply not ready, and he's a true freshman, then people are going to say, well, he was on the McAfee show. What's going on? They're hyping him up. He's not worth the hype. All that. So D-Mace, that part of it. How do you feel about that?
1: Again, would I want my freshman, period, not even quarterback, just freshman, period? If you are considered, you know, an elite player, do I want that much exposure put on him right away? He's already got it because obviously he's the number one quarterback in his recruiting class and the top player. So that's going to bring on a level of notoriety and everything else and pressure. But then once you throw him on the Pat McAfee show, I think that does add another level of pressure for a guy that hasn't taken a snap yet. Because and I'm not saying that this will not be the last time that a freshman is on one of these networks, because it's either they're going to be on Pat McAfee, ESPN, or they're going to be on somebody's stream that has a lot of viewers. So the ESPN is like, well, we might as well have him, because eventually he's going to be on somebody else's, so we might as well have him. And that also gives the school exposure. I wonder how Coach Lee felt about it. I'm sure he, you know, was you know, happy for the young man that he gets an opportunity, one, to be in a movie, but then two, be there with Nate Bargatze and helping endorse the movie. But as a head coach, you want to try to keep him under the radar as long as you can. Not to say that nobody knows about him, but you don't want to put added pressure on this kid to go out there and be ready for game one.
0: And you don't want something to happen to a kid who's 18 or 19 who hasn't had much experience in the media, having something happen where you say something you didn't mean.
1: Exactly.
0: And that creates attention you really would rather not have. I'll give you a backdrop of that. When I played basketball at Vanderbilt, my head coach was Eddie Fogler, who was a point guard and then a longtime assistant coach for Dean Smith at North Carolina. And Coach Smith, as Coach Fogler always called him, he never called him Dean Smith. He called him Coach Smith. One of Dean Smith's rules for every team he had was freshmen do not ever talk to the media until after the first game. He wanted absolutely zero contact between the media and his freshmen until after they had played a game. So that went for Michael Jordan, James Worthy, to the last guy on the bench, right? So, but that was the reason. He was trying to protect them and get them acclimated to the college game before they had to get acclimated to talking to the media. So times have changed, for sure. But that is an approach that some coaches have taken. So I'm curious if Clark Lea had input on the whole McAfee thing. We'll take this over to the other side. I know we got a couple of callers here. 615-737-1025. Call or text your thoughts to our text hotline driven by WilsonCountyHyundai.com. Mitch Light's going to come up later in the show, but we're going to also hit on the Tennessee part of this. Freshman quarterbacks in the SEC in today's game, it's not easy to win. So what are we going to expect? Who's in better shape with a freshman quarterback? Vanderbilt or Tennessee coming up? That will be a theme all fall long. And so we'll set the table for it when we come back. 615-737-1025. You're listening to DVD. Hour number two is coming up.
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8: In what is supposed to be the greatest weekend in motorsports, the racing community was stunned by the tragic passing of 41-year-old NASCAR champion Kyle Busch. He passed away unexpectedly after a severe illness on Thursday. Tributes poured in all over motorsports as the community continued to struggle with the news that Busch was gone. At the Charlotte Motor Speedway, Richard Childress Racing announced that Busch's number 8 will be rebranded as the number 33 moving forward, and that the 8 would be reserved for Brexton when he wanted to go NASCAR racing. Busch is survived by his wife Samantha, son Brexton, and daughter Lennox.
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14: This is Nick Frazier. As OTAs continue in the NFL, yesterday Titans head coach Robert Saleh gave praise to the nutritional staff, eliminating seed oils from the dietary plan inside the facility. Elsewhere in the NFL, the Giants wide receiver Malik Nabers' timetable for return is still unknown, as head coach John Harbaugh said it's not a simple knee injury. Nabers underwent an arthroscopic cleanup procedure this spring to remove scar tissue, causing stiffness in his recovering right knee. And out west in Los Angeles, reigning NFL MVP Matthew Stafford and the Rams reached an agreement on a one-year $55 million extension worth up to $60 million with incentives. Stafford now has 2 years and up to $105 million remaining on his deal with the Rams. Tragic news in the racing world as two-time Cup Series champion Kyle Busch passed away at the age of 41. Near the end of the Cup Series race at Watkins Glen, according to the television broadcast, Busch had been struggling with a sinus cold. A statement was released on Kyle Busch's Twitter regarding his health as he experienced a severe illness and result was hospitalized. This evening, listen into the Stanley Cup playoffs as the Las Vegas Golden Knights take on the Colorado Avalanche in Game 2 of the Western Conference Finals. Coverage begins at 6:30 right here on 102.5 The Game and the Game Nashville Sports Network.
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0: once again here on this Friday afternoon. Hour number two of the show coming your way. Willie Donick, Derek Mason, Connor Newton here with you this afternoon. Adam Bingen on vacation, and he'll be back with us again next week. We're broadcasting from the Busy Bee Plumbing, Heating, and Air Conditioning Game Nashville Studios, home of the $99 yearly Beehive membership with the Buzz is always about great service. So we set the table for this. We've talked about the Jared Curtis story that goes back to last year, where about two-thirds of the way through the season, you started hearing about Jared Curtis perhaps decommitting from Georgia and going to Vanderbilt, as Diego Pavia and Vanderbilt were becoming a big story on College Game Day. Nate Bargatze, while this rumor was going on, they couldn't really mention any names, but Nate Bargatze was talking about, hey, do you want to be in a movie? Well, that's come to fruition. He's on the campus, and he's in a movie with Nate Bargatze, but he's still very young. He's going to be a true freshman, and he hasn't taken a college snap in a game yet, even though he's been on campus all semester and working his way towards, hopefully, a productive college career. Meanwhile, the University of Tennessee has a pair of freshman quarterbacks, a true freshman, Faison Brandon, and redshirt freshman from Nashville, Brentwood Academy, George McIntyre. So both Vanderbilt and Tennessee are likely to have freshman quarterbacks playing. And we know in today's SEC, in today's college football, it has been proven over the last 3 or 4 years especially that older players, experienced players, tend to do way, way better. I think that's always been the case. But Derek, I would throw it this way. It seems like it's been even more exaggerated. It's harder and harder because players are a little bit older by age, and also the constant moving up and moving down. The better players move up, so the upperclassmen tend to be better than they were 5 or 10 years ago, because a lot of them have moved up. They're getting paid to move up. They're coming out of programs at a lower level. And so the overall level of play is tough. That makes it tough for college freshmen, especially in a position like quarterback, to excel. So do you agree with that theory, first off?
1: Yes. I mean, you know, coming in as a young quarterback, especially now, even though things have gotten better as far as, you know, how advanced these young men are. Because, listen, as you know, Willie, we didn't have all these camps that you can go to and all these analytics and all the stuff that made you better. We didn't have all that. We just went in the backyard or went on the playground or went in the gym and we worked on our stuff. So we didn't have all these metrics that these kids have now. But even with that, I think when you put a younger quarterback underneath center, you're going to have your growing pains. You look at what Texas did with Manny. They allowed him to sit and learn what was going on before thrusting him, even though many people wanted him, you know, over years. People wanted him to be the starter. But Sarkisian said no. He was going to let the young man sit, and I guess his family felt the same way. And now I think he's benefiting from that. We've seen other places where, you know, freshman quarterbacks had to go in and take their lumps when they shouldn't have. I think that's why UT over the last 3 or 4 years, Vandy the last 2 years there in particular, they've been successful. Why? Because they've had veteran quarterbacks underneath center. In both instances, guys that have played in other places, guys that have put in the hours, then you get them at a little bit older age, and then they either they're continuing to develop or they develop enough where now you have a real shot at, you know, winning an SEC title, winning a national title, or frankly, just having a really good season. And we saw it sort of bear out with UT when they had their older quarterbacks, and obviously here in here with Vanderbilt with Diego the last 2 years. So having a young quarterback, I think in these two situations, it's going to be an uphill climb for both guys, I think, because of the way, you know, college sports is ran now. A lot of these teams are much older, and a lot of these quarterbacks are much older. So when you're taking a freshman quarterback and you're putting him out there against a Power 5 team that has a older quarterback, if your team isn't stacked almost, you're going to take your lumps.
0: I think that is definitely something to watch. I think that's it's just logical. You're just not going to have a full grasp of the game from not only the speed and the strength of the players you're playing against, but also the grasp of reading the field as the quarterback. So I definitely think that's going to be a factor. The question is, how much can you win in the meantime? As Chad Withrow pointed out in our first hour, he said, you know, for Vanderbilt, it was such a clear-cut thing that when you have an opportunity that you've never had before in the program to get that high of a recruit, then it makes sense to just take the lumps and play him through it, and hopefully on the other side, as he gets more experience, you'll see the benefits, even though there might be some short-term setbacks. Tennessee is in a little bit of a different situation where I think, now you tell me if you disagree, Derek, that you know, I think there's pressure on Josh Heupel to win, get to the playoffs, and can he do it with not one but two freshman quarterbacks who may well be competing for the job in the early part of the season? You mentioned Arch Manning, who they decided early on. They already had Quinn Ewers. That was fairly easy. So he sat. A guy as talented as him, as highly recruited as he was, he sat. Mm-hmm. But his dad, Peyton Manning, way back when he was a freshman, they were going to sit him, but they had on that roster, this is how times have changed, where because people didn't transfer freely, they had the following quarterbacks on their roster. Jerry Colquitt, who was the guy who was patiently waiting to start. He was sitting behind Heath Shuler for 3 years. This was going to be his chance to play. You had him. You had Peyton Manning. And you had a guy named Brandon Stewart, who was another highly touted true freshman. And on top of that, you had Todd Helton, who was a two-sport guy who was in the Baseball Hall of Fame, ended up being a great baseball player. But he was on the team and a great athlete, ended up starting a couple games. So they had a very crowded thing. But what ended up happening is Colquitt got hurt in the first game. Mm-hmm. And for a couple of weeks there, Peyton Manning and Brandon Stewart were sort of battling out, playing in the same games. Helton got mixed in. Eventually, as we know, Peyton Manning emerged as the best player, and he went on to the career he had. But they lost a game or two early in the season while they tried to sort all of this out. So I'm wondering how that's going to play out this year with maybe as they try to figure out which freshman quarterback is the man.
1: Yeah, that's going to, you know, be the, you know, that's the big question, obviously, in Knoxville. That's why they, I think, you know, if Aguilar would have gotten, you know, that year back that he was petitioning for, obviously Heupel would have loved that. But instead, he has to field either, you know, a true freshman or a guy, I think in his, what, second year, that hasn't taken many snaps. So they're going to be dealing with that. Now, how good is the team around them? That's going to be, you know, the issue. And at this point, I don't know how good UT is around their, you know, whether it be a freshman quarterback or their second year guy. Same thing with Vandy. You know, how good are they going to be, you know, around, say if Jared Curtis does win the job, how good are they going to be around them? Well, we've seen what they've done as far as addressing the offensive line. They did that, and I think that's the first step into ensuring that, you know, hopefully your quarterback, if as long as he's protected, he can read the field. And then the guys around them, they've lost some guys due to the draft, and then some guys have transferred out. But they also brought in some guys. So how quickly can those guys around, you know, the young quarterback, if he does end up winning the starting job, how good are they going to be early on as this young man starts to learn the offense?
0: Yeah, early on is a really good question because you figure that they'll get better the longer they play. Let me bring Connor into the discussion. So, Connor, to me, expectations are a part of this equation, too. If Vanderbilt were to play Curtis as a true freshman, and let's say they win 7 games, maybe 8, 7-5, 8-4, that's still relative to Vanderbilt history, a really solid season, and I think any Vanderbilt fan would say, hey, it's not 10 wins, but that's a good season, and you got Jared Curtis playing. He's only going to get better. For Tennessee, if you go 7-5 or 8-4, I don't know if that, hey, you're playing a freshman quarterback, is going to fly.
2: Yeah, it's funny because I talked about this with Jay Glyman this morning. It feels like the programs are trending sort of in two different directions, and that's not saying that one team is going to be significantly better than the other. But for Vanderbilt, it's growing off of momentum, and you just had arguably the best season in your entire program's history last year with a 10-2 season. So it's about momentum. It's about establishing a national brand, and I think they're doing a good job of that. However, I don't think it's entirely fair to expect the same result this season, especially with a true freshman quarterback coming in. I know Jared Curtis is a topic of conversation, and he's exciting, and Vanderbilt fans have never experienced a prospect like this, this magnitude. But let's keep in mind that Michigan did the same thing last year with Bryce Underwood as a true freshman quarterback, and he was fine. He was solid, but he didn't light the world on fire as the number one quarterback prospect. And I think the same could be said for Tennessee. Faizeon Brandon, George McIntyre, whoever comes into the fold there, they're going to be solid, and I think they're going to have weapons and good offensive line play around them. But I don't think it's fair to expect, you know, a Heisman caliber season out of a true freshman quarterback. I could be wrong, but I don't think it's that fair to expect, oh, well, he's going to set records the moment he steps foot on campus.
1: I think you brought up something interesting, Connor. And like you put it, these two teams or these two programs seem to be like going in opposite directions. It's one that seems to be ascending. And again, like you said, it's not like Tennessee, I don't believe they're going to have a bad season. I think they're going to continue, you know, their winning ways. A lot of it is going to hinge on whether the quarterback, whichever one it is up to speed. Is their defense, you know, like it was last year or even better? But from a national standpoint, UT has their brand. It's going to last. It's going to go in perpetuity. That's their brand. But it doesn't seem like their brand is advancing, at least not from a football angle, is advancing at this point as fast as Vandy. Not to say that Vandy has caught up with them, because they haven't. They haven't. That's honest. But if you're talking about movement and relevancy, it seems like Vandy has been the team that has been more talked about because of Diego, because of the excitement of the last two seasons, a little bit more than what UT has been talked about outside of their quarterback issues.
2: Yeah, I
0: Let's
2: think.
0: 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Lance, welcome into DVD.
3: Hello?
1: Yes, go ahead, Lance.
0: Hey, Lance.
3: Yes, sir. I want to weigh in. First of all, I never even knew who Bargaski was until last year. I think when game day came to Nashville. And he said that that Curtis could be in a movie, so I had to reach out to my daughter. I said, "Who is this guy?" You know, right? So that's how far out of touch I am. As far as Vandy goes, I'm 60 years old. I have never anticipated or wanted a football season to start. I look forward to it. I mean, we always look forward to basketball, but you know, those days were past. You know, I'm talking back in the 90s and 20s or whatever. And then we always had baseball, right? But now I'm looking at football, and if Jared Curtis, he can show his name around and spread the brand of Vanderbilt. More power to it. Mm-hmm. More power to the. Dr. Candace Lee is the accolades should go to. I mean, this woman has brought Vanderbilt out of the damn cesspool. Excuse my French. Into hey, we're going to spend some money. I mean.
1: Am
3: I wrong?
1: No, you're right about that. No, you're absolutely right. Thank you for the call. We appreciate it. I'm over here smiling because, you know, this is a man that's explaining, you know, he's 60 years old. He's been a Vanderbilt fan for the longest. He's always, you know, was, you know, excited about the basketball season, the baseball season, obviously. But now he just can't wait for the football season to come around. How many times in the past have you heard that about the Vanderbilt program? And he's right. A lot, you know, listen, Clark Lee has done a great job on the field with recruiting. That his whole, the whole mechanism he has working really well. But Candace Lee, she's the one that, you know, helped infuse all of this. She's the one that sort of oversaw a lot of this. And he's right. And she has. She's gotten, you know, as many accolades and thank yous and everything else. Each time she comes on this show, we always talk about how great of a job, you know, she does. I was just talking with Shane this morning, and he talked about how great Candace Lee is doing. So the caller's right. It's not just Vandy. Candace Lee is doing a wonderful job, but just to hear him talk about how excited he is for the Vanderbilt season to start football-wise, that brought a smile on my face.
0: No question. All right, let's stop there. I want to get more feedback from some of you on our phone and text line. Who do you think's in better shape? What do you expect with both Vanderbilt and Tennessee playing with freshman quarterbacks? Even though we know that there's a chance that Curtis doesn't start from day one, but we know somewhere very soon he is the guy that a lot is riding on, but he's very, very young. He was on the Pat McAfee show today with Nate Bargatze. Tennessee's got two freshman quarterbacks vying for the job. Working the expectations for each program to the equation and tell us what you think. Who's in better shape to start a freshman quarterback, Vanderbilt or Tennessee? 615-737-1025. That's 615-737-1025. Stay tuned. We're coming back with more of DVD.
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5: 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Willie Donick, Derek Mason, Connor Duke. We'll be joined by Mitch Light to add to this discussion, along with some other college sports topics, at 4:45. And then we've got some heavy Titans discussion on Cam Ward coming up during our 5 o'clock hour as we count down to the weekend here. And it is a fun weekend with the Memorial Day weekend coming up. So let's get to our phone and text line driven by WilsonCountyHyundai.com. We asked the question, with both teams, Vanderbilt and Tennessee, likely to be playing the bulk of the games, if it goes the way they are looking forward to, freshman quarterbacks. It's harder to win with a freshman quarterback, especially when big. In college football now, probably harder than ever with NIL and older players. That seems to be the trend. So who's in better shape, Tennessee or Vanderbilt? Robert in Nashville texts in on our text line, driven by WilsonCountyHyundai.com. He says, freshman quarterbacks, both teams are screwed. So, okay. Robert raining on the parade.
6: Yeah, but I don't think necessarily. Obviously, UT has, whether through, recruiting or through the portal, they have, in their minds, upgraded their team. Now, how much upgrade is it going to be? Only the season will tell. And then, obviously, you look at Vanderbilt and what they did with their transfer portal, because that's a lot of it nowadays, I believe. And tell me if you think this way, Willie and Connor, is that I don't think – When you start grading teams, I think there's going to be more of an emphasis when you're looking at teams and how their recruiting class is. There's going to be more emphasis put toward the transfer portal. Not necessarily, hey, you got the number one freshman recruiting class around. Yeah, but it's going to take a lot of those guys time to get on the field. Whereas if you look at the transfer portal recruiting class, it may be a lot of different. Why? Because you have guys that have played this game, majority of them, that have been starters, that are coming for programs. They may have had a lot of success in just coming to Vanderbilt because They can end their career in Vandy. They're getting paid a little bit more here at Vandy, and there's a place for them to come and start immediately. So

0: I think it's going to be more now. The transfer portal, how does your transfer portal look compared to other teams? Not necessarily how does your recruiting class, meaning your freshman, incoming freshman, look?
1: It's a great point. I think Vanderbilt football has had enormous success with that. Basketball certainly had success. And it's interesting you mentioned that, D-Mace, because one of my questions for Mitch when we bring him on is, why has Vanderbilt baseball not done as well in the transfer portal? And so we'll get his thoughts on that. But you're right. For example, a transfer they have, he hasn't really played a whole lot because Diego Pavia has stolen the show. But Blaze Berlewitz, who is, at least four years older than Jared Curtis, a lot of Vanderbilt fans, a couple have texted in on our text line to say, you know, right now Berlewitz is better. Well, he should be better. He's, what, 22, maybe 23 years old by now, and Jared Curtis just got to the campus. So if you're not better than Curtis now, you're never going to be. And so that's a good thing for Berlewitz. It's a good thing for Vanderbilt. But at the same time, you would expect Jared Curtis to close the gap pretty quickly. Meanwhile, Tennessee's, their top two guys are both freshmen. So that's that is going to be the question for Josh Heupel, is who's ready to win right away, because you don't have time. Like, they have an early season game against Georgia Tech. I know that'll be a test, and they'll have to get through that game, and hopefully one or both of those guys will emerge and continue to get better. That's what you hope for by playing the freshman, because as you said, Derek, a lot of people transfer in, they're older, they've already played 30, 40, in some cases, college football games, you know, and so that gives you a leg up when you're bringing newcomers in there. 615-737-1025. I believe we've got Mark on the line. Is that right, Connor?
2: Yes, sir.
1: All right, let's bring Mark into the discussion here. Mark, welcome to the DVD.
3: Hey, what's up, Phil? Connor, you should have told Will and D-Mace I was on the line, man. We could have interrupted all this other stuff and brought me on in. You know I'm important, so help me out here, Connor. And Willie, the new name of that show is
1: DVD. I see what you're doing, Mark. You're trying to get the young rookie, Connor's in the seat now. You're trying to get him to give you preferential treatment.
3: That's right. Because, see, I'm in the transfer portal. Hey, D-Mace, I'm here to make you smile. I'm in the transfer portal. I'm in the transfer portal, Willie. And Willie, I got something to go over with you before I
1: I hate to tell you this, Mark. Our budget for transfers at NIL, it's pretty limited.
0: Yeah, very limited.
1: D-Mace is paying out of pocket.
0: And you know that ain't happening.
3: Well, I know D-Mace. Come on now, man. Both y'all.
0: I love you, Mark.
3: Help a man. I know I love you too, man. Hey, I'll gladly text you my route and an account.
1: He's going to pay you in love. He's just not going to pay you in cash.
3: Yeah, I know. But hey, you know, man, y'all were talking. I'm gonna say a couple of things real quick. Willie, you know, you and D-Mace been talking about the transfer portal and the quarterbacks and Tennessee and Vanderbilt having freshmen. Well, you know, if you think back, Josh Heupel, he tried to get Sam Leavitt from Arizona State because he was the number one quarterback out here, and they didn't give him enough money, so LSU got him. So, you know, Diego Pavia, he set the tone for Vanderbilt. You know, a big-time winner, big-time quarterback, elite athlete. You know, Vanderbilt, I'm sure they tried to find somebody in the portal, just probably couldn't get it. But like you and D-May said, the portal is taking over. It doesn't matter if you got the number one recruiting class anymore. If you got guys that's got 20, 30 games under their belt, them the guys that's going to come in, they're going to get paid. Especially with the quarterback. If there's some quarterbacks out there getting, there's a veteran type guys, they're getting $5-6 million from a lot of these places. So I see why a lot of this is going on and stuff, because it's a win now situation in college football. They don't give you time. It's turning into the NFL. It's not for long. I mean, you better come in and produce and do your thing. But Willie, before I go, I got two things I want to tell you. Don't forget about me, Willie. We talked about this. When you started making them picks this year, I need to be on that show with y'all. Think about me, Willie. Hope, you know, I really need you, Commish, to do that for me. And two, Willie, we got a big putt-putt tournament happening here in about 3 weeks. You and D-Mace and Connor, and y'all are all invited to it, man.
0: Well, thank you.
3: $50 fee to get in. Already 25 people coming. It's putt-putt golf. I'm working out with my swing coach, Edgar Lane, and I got my mental health coach, Boudreaux Brown, helping me out and stuff. So I'm gonna be ready. I'm a three-time I'm a three-time major champion, Willie. I have got three of those Bobby Knight type jackets in my closet, man. So I'm the club pro over there. So
2: as long as Tiger Woods not driving you there, you'll be all right.
3: Yeah, that's right, man. I didn't say Butch Harmon. I said Edgar Lane. That's putting coach. But hey, man, y'all have a good day. Hey, Adam, take your time coming back. Now I'm gonna call every day, so take your time coming back. Hey, y'all have a good weekend, man.
0: All right, you do the same, Mark. Yep.
3: See, man. Uh-huh. See y'all, man.
1: Now he wants us to prepare for a putt turn.
0: Exactly, Mark, man. Goodness, man. Mark is a man of the people.
2: I think he just needs to be my manager at this point.
0: Yeah, he could take you places, man. He could take you places. But yeah, Willie, as we, you know, I think a lot of this, whether it's UT or it's Vandy, a lot of this is going to be hinging on how can they position their quarterback or how can they position their roster to help out or aid their young quarterback, whether it's,
1: yes,
0: it's UT doing it with theirs or Vandy doing it with Curtis. What team are they building around them?
1: Yes, can they surround? Can they make the job easier and support the quarterback so not everything's on that kid's shoulders? That's a good point. All right, let's leave it there for now, and we will catch up with Mitch Light. We'll get his thoughts on this, and we'll bounce around. There was some interesting news that came out, or a brief report on Tyler Tanner and what some of the pro scouts think about him. All Vanderbilt fans are waiting to see if he's coming back to play for the Commodores for a third year. Also, Mitch is going to have some thoughts on the transfer portal on the college baseball front, particularly with Vanderbilt probably not going to make the NCAA tournament for the first time since 2005. So we'll hit him on that. So we've got a lot to discuss. So keep it right here on DVD, and then we'll get heavy into Cam Ward and the OTAs during our 5 o'clock hour. Stay tuned. 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
7: Fox 17 Code Red meteorologist Greg Bobis. Our forecast this afternoon, the bigger story, scattered rain that will continue this morning into the afternoon with a low and severe weather threat. All types of severe weather can't be ruled out.
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0: We continue on DVD here on 102.5 The Game. Willie Donick along with Derek Mason and Connor Duke. Adam Dingen is on vacation this weekend. We go to our phone and text line driven by WilsonCountyHyundai.com. We are about to be joined by Mitch Light. Let me see if I got this right. I'm remote today up at Denison University at Shorney Hall in the dormitory because I am super fan dad watching my son in the Super Regionals this weekend as Denison tries to get back to the Division III College World Series. So is Mitch Light on the line?
1: I'm here, Willie.
0: He is.
2: Got him.
0: All right. This is excellent news.
1: You just a technical whiz, Willie. I'm very impressed.
0: What's that?
1: I said you're a technical whiz getting me on. I'm very impressed with you.
0: Technical whiz. Yes, always have been. I learned it when I was in the Branscom dorm way back in the day. You were not before. Were you a Branscom guy, Mitch, or were
1: no.
0: you a different dorm at Vanderbilt?
1: Tolman Hall. Tolman Hall, unair-conditioned, the last unair-conditioned dorm at Vanderbilt. Some of the hottest months of my life. I have PTSD.
0: I'm sure that was
1: place.
0: Very pleasant coming down south from New Jersey, going to high school here. But speaking of Vanderbilt,
1: so before we get started, I talked to Connor. His dad, Rick, used to umpire a lot of the games I coached with Gabe over at BSAA, and I'm kind of wishing we had the ABS challenge system back then. I think Gabe might have had a few more quality at bats, but you know, you had to deal with what you had to deal with.
0: No rebuttal, Connor?
3: No, I mean, Gabe and I played with and against each other, but I think Rick Newt could use the ABS in his life is all I'll say.
0: It's there to help the umpires. It's not there to embarrass the umpires. It's there to help the umpires. And we do know this. I did watch Gabe enough to know he did know the strike zone. He was not afraid to be a patient hitter.
1: That was one of his strengths. Yeah. So good luck to the Denison Big Red too, Willie.
0: Well, yeah, one win away from the College World Series. Let's see what happens. But Mitch, let me ask you what we've been kicking around during this hour, and that is in this day and age of college football, especially. It looks more and more like Vanderbilt and Tennessee might or will be starting the bulk of their games with freshman quarterbacks. And we're sort of just kicking around what are the challenges with that, and based on the expectations of each program, who's in better shape?
1: Well, it's very challenging. It's difficult. Bryce Underwood was number one recruit in the country last year at Michigan and struggled. Their offense struggled. Barrett Bachmeier, who was not a heralded recruit, was good at BYU. There really weren't that many true freshmen. I just think it's so difficult to read defenses. The jump from high school to college is we take for granted some of these veteran quarterbacks. A guy like Diego Pavia, who was in his sixth year or fifth year, but you know, in that system for so much, knew exactly what to do, the checks and all that stuff, where really good defensive coordinators can really make life difficult for a true freshman quarterback. And just, you know, you see the term, you know, seeing ghosts and all that stuff. It's just going to be very difficult for Jared Curtis and Brandon Faison, or Faison Brandon, I always get his name wrong, at Tennessee. So, I mean, supporting cast, you know, who's better? We don't know yet. I mean, Vanderbilt had a better team last year. I think it was quarterback driven because Pavia was so good. The one thing about Vanderbilt, it's a new look offensive line too. So, if Tennessee does go that route, you know, they'll lean on the running game, I'm sure, just like Vanderbilt would like to. But it's not an enviable position in the short term. But if you've got the right guy, which both schools, five-star quarterbacks, it can obviously pay dividends in the long term. But in this day and age of with fans and college athletics, you know, we all want success immediately. So fans are going to have to be patient with both guys.
0: This was another topic earlier that we want your input on. Happened to see Nate Bargatze on his continuing tour to promote his movie, but unique situation today. He brought Jared Curtis with him. I don't know who planned it or if Clark Lee had any input, but Pat McAfee show, pretty big audience. And there's Jared Curtis, a true freshman, hasn't ever played. All kinds of expectations and excitement about him coming. And of course, the connection to Nate Bargatze is a well-told story. How would you feel about that before he's done much on the field, getting that kind of exposure? Because the exposure to the program is one thing, Mitch, and that's great. but you don't want to put any extra expectations on the player itself.
1: Yeah, that's a good point. And like, you know, in the past, some of this would never happen. Coaches were control freaks. In this day and age where the guys are making a lot of money and they're being paid by outside sources, and a lot of times some of their media opportunities are from outside sources. And so the school really has no say in it. I don't know what the situation here is now. I do agree that it's kind of putting him in not a difficult spot, but it's a huge audience. What if he says something dumb? Just like we all say dumb stuff, but he's like not that used to being in front of a microphone. But I think the positives in this case far outweigh any potential negatives. And I'm sure Clark Lee would be on board. Again, you can put on that show talking about Vanderbilt football to that audience, it's a win for the program. And you can't pretend that Jared Curtis is just a four-star quarterback or a three-star quarterback from Paducah, Kentucky, and he's just another guy. He's not. And they knew what they were getting when they convinced him to come to Vanderbilt. So you gotta roll with it, I think. You can't say no to that opportunity.
2: We'll talk with Mitch Light of The Athletic, talking Vandy sports. Mitch, now we've seen sort of this transition with older rosters. We've seen it more so, and it's been prevalent, and it's been, you know, you saw the fruits of the labor very quickly. Look at Michigan's team. They won a national championship, and look at their roster, and they're older individuals. So we've seen it, and I think we're used to it possibly on a basketball level. But on a football level, do you think they're going to start prioritizing more? Because we understand before it was, how does your recruiting class look? You know, are you the best recruiting class in the country, but you got a bunch of freshmen that you expect that some of them may play and some of them may not. But you're basing it on, you know, five-star and four-star. Whereas now you see teams choosing to go the route of transfers, portal guys, and then basing their team based upon that. Now, no longer are they, you know, looking at their recruiting class and saying, okay, this is what we're going to lay our hat on. It seems like it's more so now they're going to the transfer portal, and this is how teams are building, this is how programs are building their team each and every year.
1: Yeah, I think it's dependent on the program, but clearly teams are trying to get old. And you've seen that with Vanderbilt on both lines of scrimmage. They basically rebuilt their offensive line every year with transfers. Now, it can be dangerous because that's a position that relies on continuity and chemistry, but they've been two for two. Their offensive line 2 years ago, I'd say, was average. Last year, maybe a little slightly above that. So I think ideally as a program, it's a balance. You still want to develop your guys. I think the programs that recruit at a higher level, the Georgias, Alabamas, Ohio States, they're always going to have their program guys who grow up within the program. And by the time they're third year, fourth year guys, you definitely want them starting. Other programs that don't recruit at that level, you're still trying to develop, but you're going to miss out on, you're going to miss. You know, you're not going to hit on every three-star you get. So if you try to develop your recruiting class of three-stars and they're sprinkling some four-stars, and then you figure out, hey, these guys are not good enough for us to compete in the SEC or the Big Ten, you've got to go to the portal. And when you do that, you've got to get older guys to plug those holes. One thing that's interesting, we saw it starting this year, though, is there just aren't the volume of older guys isn't going to be as prevalent because we're past the COVID years. We're past the fifth year of playing six-year eligibility guys. You know, Vanderbilt's offensive line the last couple of years had plenty of guys who in a different era would not have been eligible. So teams that have relied on that, they got to be wary because I don't think the pool of SEC, Big Ten, you know, power conference caliber guys is going to be in future years what we've seen in the past couple of years.
2: Now, if Jared Curtis wins the starting job and starts day one, is this team, based upon what Coach Lee has done through the portal as well as obviously recruiting out of high school, are they in position to – you know, help a young quarterback grow as the season goes on, or is this a situation where he's going to take a lot of lumps this year because this team is not quite like the team of last year?
1: Well, that's a great point. And, like, I would argue that, like, last year, Pavia was he not bailed them out. That might not be the right term, but he was so much the engine that drove that offense that if you put an average quarterback in that offense. There would probably be a decent offense, but, you know, this, remember, this is a team that led the nation in yards per play, which to me is like one of the most important stats. It's just, so it just tells you how good he was. And another thing, you know, Vanderbilt had one guy drafted. That's just insane from a 10-2 SEC team. Like the Iowa team they played in the bowl game, I think had eight guys drafted. Vanderbilt had none or one, and he didn't even play in the bowl game. So the point is, it's not a program that's like oozing with elite NFL talent. They've done a very good job coaching them up and developing and all that. So I do think it's, they're going to ask Jared Curtis to do some things next year. Like, he's going to have to make some plays. It's not going to be a strictly game manager. They've got decent running backs. I don't think they've got great running backs. A lot of it obviously is going to depend on the offensive line and how that develops. But I don't think you have a guy like Jared Curtis and just ask him to hand the ball off all day. They're going to ask him to make some plays.
2: Now, Tyler Tanner, obviously, he still hasn't decided on what he was going to do. There was an article that came out today that sort of ranked guys on should they go back to college or should they pursue their dream of playing in the NBA. And he didn't get favorable marks from those that have been watching him, I guess, in sort of this combine setting, and say that he should. And I don't take it as a bad thing. I just take it as a, hey, you can play, but you're just not ready yet.
1: Yeah, like, I think all signs point to Tyler Tanner coming back to college. Mm-hmm. It's been very quiet from his camp. Like, there's no, like, I haven't heard any, like, oh, you know, he just hasn't announced he's definitely doing this. But I think most of us think he's coming back. And, you know, by all accounts, he did not play great in those 5-on-5 scrimmages. There's a couple of things. Like, he's obviously not going to get taller, which is one of his main issue, but he can get quite a bit stronger. You know, he got a lot stronger between his freshman and his sophomore year, and I think that helped him with his shooting, made his legs stronger. But his shooting still wasn't great this year. You know, in SEC games, I think he shot like 32%. I think that can get a lot better. So I think he can improve a lot if he comes back. Now, he might just be dead set on, you know what, I want to play in the NBA. I don't care if I'm a second rounder. This is my dream. Like, that might be the case. We don't know. But I think all rational signs point to him coming back to college. But I guess, you know, we'll find out in the next week.
0: Mitch Light is with us from The Athletic. And, you know, Mitch, we've had a lot of portal-themed stuff, as we always do. It's become such a big part of college sports. And just from the Vanderbilt prism, we've discussed, you know, if Tyler Tanner comes back, it looks like Mark Byington has done another good job grabbing a few of the guys back. He lost a lot of seniors, but it looks like he's gone out and picked up some other guys that look like they've had a lot of productive games in other places.
1: Yep.
0: And also Clark Lee, we discussed his formula. Tim Corbin, I think by his own admission, after they lost the other day to Florida, he had a real thoughtful answer to a question of, you know, tell me where you are in this whole process. Because we know Tim Corbin had a tremendous formula, almost unmatched, of finding great recruits and developing them from high school age up to the time they were draft eligible. And he wants that story to continue. He wants to go to their weddings. He wants to be lifelong friends. And we know that gets jumbled up with all that's happening right now. So why do you think, or tell me what you think the issues are of him trying to figure out. He said, I'm going to figure this bleep out, was the quote that jumped out to me, of how to use the portal to your advantage. What do you think's missing there?
1: I think it's a little bit of a false, like, they do use the portal, and I'm not going to sit here and argue with Tim Corbin. Obviously, he knows. But, like, some people say, oh, Vanderbilt doesn't use the portal. Like, last year, for instance, their two of their three starting pitchers, Connor Fennell and Cody Bowker, were transfers. Sawyer Hawks, their closer, was a transfer. They had a transfer commitment from Joseph Zirua, who's the Big Ten Pitcher of the Year, who from Michigan State, who changed his mind basically after a Michigan State alum came in with a huge NIL package for him. You know, this year, Mike Mancini, Logan Johnston were two transfers. Carter Johnstone was in the opening day lineup. I think they had five or six transfers on their team. Nate Taylor, they thought he was an opening day Sunday starter, started the first five Sundays. You can say that was a poor evaluation because he ended up not having a good year. But it's not like they don't use the portal. They have not signed the top 10, top 15-ish portal guys that you see at LSU, Tennessee, Texas A&M. Maybe that's not wanting to spend the money, whatever, or for whatever reason. Maybe that's what Tim Corbin's talking about, plugging some holes where they no doubt about it. portal, you know, ace on a Friday night, which is difficult to do. So I don't, you know, I think that the lineup was good this year. We all know the offensive improvements they made under Jason Esposito. I think from a numbers standpoint, they're going to have to go to the portal for the pitching staff. I think the freshman core of pitchers were good and will continue to develop, but they need some more known commodities next year. They can't just rely or hope that some of these freshman guys make the jump. And obviously, you know, no one wants to make excuses, but health was a big factor in the demise of the pitching. So, I mean, we all know Tim Corbin's very emotional. That was after the game, you know, immediately after the game. I think he'll sit back, come back, meet with his staff, and I don't think they're going to panic or anything. They're just going to make some key personnel decisions. There'll be some guys not asked back, and they'll definitely go to the portal to try and fortify a few spots.
0: Mitch, great stuff as always. Have a great weekend, and stay in the air conditioning so you're not reminded of your freshman year at Vanderbilt.
1: Thank you very much, and go Big Red.
0: All right, go Big Red indeed. All right, that's Mitch Light from The Athletic. Joins us to talk some college sports. When we come back, we'll get into the Titans OTAs. Derek is ready to go, and we're going to talk about some of the things that Cam Ward looks like he's up to here. We talked about the weight loss earlier. We'll get back into that, and also just how that is going to play itself out on the field. What are some of the things that we're looking for with that? So stay tuned. The final hour of the show is coming up next here on DVD 102.5 The Game.
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13: Good afternoon, I'm Connor Newt with your Game Center update. News out of the NFL as Los Angeles Rams quarterback and reigning NFL MVP Matthew Stafford has agreed to a one-year contract extension through the 2027 season with the Rams. The deal is worth $55 million with the potential to increase to $60 million. It also makes Matthew Stafford the highest earning NFL player of all time. Breaking news out of the NHL as tonight for Game 2 of the Western Conference Finals between the Colorado Avalanche and the Vegas Golden Knights, Avalanche defenseman Cale Makar will miss tonight's game. The two-time Norris Trophy winner has been day-to-day with the team, has participated in morning skates and practices, but has been ruled out. And over in the NBA Western Conference Finals, San Antonio Spurs forward Dylan Harper, the son of Ron Harper, is a game-time decision versus the Oklahoma City Thunder. Harper underwent an MRI on Thursday afternoon and results revealed a right adductor injury, as reported by ESPN's Shams Charania. The series is tied 1-1, with Game 3 tipping off tonight live from San Antonio. For the Game Nashville Sports Network, I'm Connor Newton.
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12: 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We are the Game Nashville

0: Day weekend. A lot of you hopefully have already gotten a jump start on it, despite the rain that's popping around here. We're broadcasting with the Busy Bee Plumbing, Heating, and Air Conditioning Game Nashville Studios, home with a $99 yearly Beehive membership, where the buzz is always about great service. 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
1: Willie.
0: Joined by Connor Newt behind the glass. Adam Vingan finishing up vacation. He'll be back with us next week.
1: Willie, I don't know if you saw this story, but it came out a few days ago, and I know you've been, watching Mahoney in the tournament. But did you see this story? Mitch brought it to my attention, not necessarily the article, but when I asked him the question about the whole, you know, recruiting and portal guys. Did you see what Will Wade is doing to LSU basketball?
0: No.
1: It's unbelievable. Here's the headline. Florida Tide Golden blasts LSU Will Wade for recruiting pro players, not what college athletics is about. Now, we saw this with Alabama last year, and their guy, the center, was able to play a few games until he was ruled ineligible.
0: Right.
1: But it seems like Will Wade has chosen to, you know, it said, not only is LSU reportedly preparing to give a 25-year-old guard, Yam Madore, out of Israel $5 million to sign, but Tuesday news of the Tigers signing former St. John's star and G-leaguer R.J. Lewis Jr. further added to the heightened length at which Wade is daring the NCAA to act. Like, Alabama just went through this last year, and he was ruled, after I think he played five games, ineligible. I don't understand what this is. What we are talking about, where, like, this is blatant. Like, why would you even do this? I know you want to win, but you clearly saw what Alabama tried to do, and eventually they couldn't get away with it. And then you went and turned around and doubled down. And now you're trying to get away with the same thing that Alabama did. When is the NCAA is going to step in and say, no, if you've signed a contract or if you played in the G League, no, whatsoever, you can't come back to college basketball whatsoever.
0: It certainly sounds like Will Wade being Will Wade. <That's>, it doesn't surprise me in the least.
1: And I meant to ask Mitch about that.
0: Yeah, I think it's something to watch. I think there are certain coaches, and Will Wade is at the top of the list, that are under the assumption that there are no rules and that all of these fences are going to be busted down if they haven't been already. And so he wants to be at the forefront of it. If and when they get the green light to get players like this, who have that designation of signing an NBA deal or being a professional. Because there are a lot of coaches that say, well, what's the difference between a guy in the G League who isn't making it in the NBA, he's not happy where he's at, and a guy who's in Europe playing in some professional league who already has been recruited and coming over and being eligible to play in NCAA basketball. I do think it's kind of a blurry line. That's the argument generally in a lot of stages, but it's a bad look, because here in the States, we're like, well, that guy turned pro. He can't come play college, because that's always been the rule. But it's been a lot, you know, it's a little different when a guy comes over from pick a country, mm-hmm. you know, Italy or France or Argentina or whatever, or, you know, Eastern European company, you know, for all intents and purposes, they've been pro. But nobody's paying attention, so it nobody cares. They just come over. Does this guy help us win games?
1: Yeah, it's just, to me, I think, why would you even try? Listen, he didn't play any games, but he got drafted in the second round. And this is what, you know, we kind of sort of talked about with Tyler Tanner. Is he going to, you know, stay committed to, you know, living out his dream and playing in the NBA this year, and he's just going to go and say, hey, forget it, I'm just going to try my, you know, I'm a roll the dice, and even if I get drafted in the second round, so be it, I'm going to go there and I'm going to prove that I can play. So I know Tyler has to deal with that, and he will. And I'm sure that if he decides to go and put his name in the NBA draft, he will stay there. He will not then try to come back to Vandy. But when you have a guy that has been drafted, that got traded, like, you had your opportunity, like Tanner. You had your opportunity to say, hey, listen, I'm just going to sit back. I'm going to wait another year, and I'm going to go to college and get better, and then I'm going to come back. But no, you knew exactly what you were doing. You knew the moment that you put your name in a hat, you got drafted and everything else, that your eligibility as far as playing was gone. But now they keep testing the limits of the NCAA, which they need to get up off their rear ends and do something, because they should have done away with it last year with Alabama trying to do it, but they didn't. And now you have Will Wade trying to do it again.
0: Well, they've got the rules, right?
1: Yes.
0: The NCAA, they've got the rules, but everybody challenges them in the courts, and they get the injunction.
1: That's what's going
0: to
1: happen.
0: Like they did for Chambliss. They tried the injunction. So there's a constant fight of trying to break down the rules to change them.
1: This is just like, man, I'm happy that we're sort of getting past the COVID years. And like Mitch said, you're going to see fewer. As we continue to go, you're going to see fewer of those older guys that have played in different places coming to universities. So hopefully we're moving away from that. But this right here, they need to completely do away with this. There should be a hard and fast rule. The minute you get drafted, it is over. You cannot come back to college to play.
0: I hope they get it sorted out, because I agree. You sound exactly like John Calipari, because he has made a passionate speech about those very things, and he's got some people behind him for sure. But then you've got the Will Wades of the world that are looking to bust down those barriers in the name of winning. It's self-preservation,
1: yes.
0: Right? If you're a coach and you feel like you need these guys, you're going to push the envelope if you think you can get a player or two that can help you win. So that's something we'll watch. But Will Wade's always going to be the renegade, no doubt about it. It's kind of funny because Calipari, I think, used to be considered kind of a renegade, but you know, the times have changed.
1: Because he would get a bunch of one and dones.
0: Yeah, oh yeah, he but had now, that system down. Now the system changed, and he doesn't like it.
1: Will Wade is getting the dones, and he's trying to bring them
0: already
1: back.
0: Already done coming
1: exactly.
0: back. Yeah,
1: absolutely.
0: Oh man. Well, D-Mace, I want to get more into your thoughts on Cam Ward, Brian Daboll, and now this theme of the week that we heard about yesterday for the first time, that Cam Ward not only has repaired his injured shoulder, he's looking good, he's feeling good, he thinks he's going to be a little quicker, a little faster, and a little more durable. But another thing, Jeremy Fowler from ESPN tweeted this out to sort of supplement what Teron Davenport was writing on ESPN.com, kind of putting together some of the things that Cam said yesterday in his availability. He said, Cam Ward's lighter frame and dietary changes could help his running ability in a Brian Daboll offense. Take a look at Daboll and the quarterbacks he's had. Josh Allen, 7.2 rushing attempts per game, 2021. And then in 2022, Daniel Jones of the Giants, 7.5 rushing attempts per game. Jackson Dart last year, 7.2 rushing attempts per game. Now, Derek, we talked a lot last year about Cam Ward as a runner. And not only as a runner to try to get rushing yards, but also just being elusive in the pocket, shifting in the pocket, getting yourself away from pressure and being able to keep your feet set and make good throws. Tell me your first thought, number one, on being lighter and quicker on paper. How much do you think that can help him just be able to be on balance and have better mechanics, first off, before we get to the Daboll part of it?
1: I think TD explained it yesterday, and I'm not going to get fully, you know, get it right and say it verbatim. But when you talk about, you know, the foot movement and the hips and the release, you know, last year he probably felt that he was a tad bit too slow. And, you know, the first thing I think athletes go to, and I'm not saying it's a bad thing, because I did the same thing too. When you're done with your first season and you think, man, I just felt slow and I just felt like heavy, the first thing you want to do is drop good weight. Just drop that bad weight. Excuse me. Drop bad weight and add on good weight. And a lot of times you see when that player comes back and he stays dedicated to that in off season, he comes back a quicker player. Not necessarily, he may not be, you know, 100% better than he was last year, but you can see the quickness has changed. You can see his body makeup has changed. So it typically helps out guys. And you're talking about like skilled guys, receivers, running backs, DBs, guys like that like to drop weight, even linebackers. Because nowadays, especially in a solid defense, you got to be able to move sideline to sideline. You can't be a heavy linebacker. I saw Ray Lewis go through it where he dropped weight because he felt that he was too heavy. He dropped weight, and you saw the quickness in him as he started to get older. It's the same thing with Cam Ward. The first thing, like I said, you look at is how can I get quicker? How can I, you know, accelerate, you know, my processing, whether it be mental or physical? Well, physical, I need to drop some of this bad weight. That's what Cam did. Hopefully that helps out with the footwork, allows him to get a little bit quicker with the arm motion, his release, a lot quicker release. And then one, and we talked about this last year, Willie, a lot of times it was like he was buffering when he was running. It was slow. I stole that from Connor yesterday. But it just seemed like he was a tad bit slow. And we talked about this yesterday.
0: Oh, yes.
1: And it last was very year. Noticeable. Exactly. And my thing was, well, he's a capable runner because I saw it in college. But he does look a tad bit slow trying to figure out how to get out of certain situations at this level. And I'm sure he saw the same thing. So that, to me, will help him as well. It will help in that aspect as well. Being able to be a little lighter on your feet. Being able to get away from those defenders a lot quicker. Because you don't have to be fast. You just have to be quick as a quarterback to be able to, you know, get away from those arm tackles or get away from those guys that are diving at your feet in the pocket.
0: I think that's a great point. It's the quickness early on. I think once he builds, like, okay, take me. Not known as a speedster at all on the basketball court or on the baseball field. But once I got accelerated, mm-hmm. I wasn't slow. The problem is,
1: getting, you know, accelerated.
0: Like, if I'm trying to steal second base, you know, those first couple steps are everything,
1: yes.
0: Right? And that's where I was not as good. Whereas, you know, I'm sure wide receivers the same way. There's guys that you, I'm sure, watch play that once they got full throttle, they could fly. But it's too late, right? Because you got to have those first couple steps. Boom! You got to make the play is made in those steps, and that's where I think Cam got in trouble. Sometimes he just wasn't able to get away from that first guy. Where you're thinking you could see the space in front of him. If he gets by that first guy, that arm or that guy coming in strong on the rush, he could have a big gain there. But he couldn't get going quite quick enough.
1: No, I mean, and a lot of this, you know, is, you know, how can I get better the next season in order to help the team? And I'm sure once the season end, it was, you know, for him, it was like, man, I finished the season, but I'm injured. Now I got to rehab. But in my rehab, how do I still make sure that I'm maximizing my ability to get better as a player? Well, drop some weight. I'm sure he has a nutritionist. I'm sure he has people around him telling him, hey, listen, you can be a little bit quicker here if you do this. And he's chosen to do those things. And that's just like any player. You know, you talked about yourself. You know, if you drop weight when you're playing, you feel you may not have that, you know, long speed, or you may not have that 4.3 speed, but that first step, like you said, that first step is everything in stealing bases. Maybe you didn't have that quickness that first year, but then you came back, you worked on it, and then bam, it's a lot quicker than what it was the previous year. Same thing to go for Cam Ward. He wasn't as quick stepping out of the pocket, but this year, because he's dropped some weight, his mechanics are a little bit better, now he's able to anticipate it. Now he's getting out of the pocket a lot quicker.
0: Okay, when we come back, I want to get the Daboll part of this equation in there. You heard the numbers. Josh Allen, back when Daboll was with the Bills, a younger version of Josh Allen, mm-hmm. albeit, but of course, we know how Josh Allen does it. If you got him on your fantasy team, you're getting rushing yards and passing yards. He's great at both. Daniel Jones with the Giants, and then Jackson Dart last year. We're going to ask the question, with Daboll running the offense, are we going to see Cam Ward running more? We'll ask D. Mason, get his take on that in our next segment. So if you want to weigh in, do you want Cam Ward running? Do you think he can do it? 615-737-1025. Is this going to be one of the things that has Cam Ward taking a step forward in year number two? 615-737-1025. Our phone and text line driven by WilsonCountyHyundai.com. Stay tuned. We're coming back with DVD.
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3: I'm Fox 17 Code Red meteorologist Greg Bobas. Our forecast this afternoon, the bigger story, scattered rain that will continue this morning into the afternoon with a low and severe weather threat. All types of severe weather can't be ruled out.
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8: In what is supposed to be the greatest weekend in motorsports, the racing community was stunned by the tragic passing of 41-year-old NASCAR champion Kyle Busch. He passed away unexpectedly after a severe illness on Thursday. Tributes poured in all over motorsports as the community continued to struggle with the news that Busch was gone. At the Charlotte Motor Speedway, Richard Childress Racing announced that Busch's number 8 will be rebranded as the number 33 moving forward, and that the 8 would be reserved for Brexton when he wanted to go NASCAR racing. Busch is survived by his wife Samantha, son Brexton, and daughter Lennox.
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0: DVD continues here on this Friday afternoon as we count down towards Memorial Day weekend. A lot of you have already started the clock. I know how you guys roll. You get out of there early if you can, if you didn't already take the day off. So D-Mace and I have got you covered as you drive to wherever you're going. Everybody be safe, of course. 615-737-1025. We want to get your input on Cam Ward, now matched up with Brian Daboll. Thinner, leaner, hopefully quicker and more durable. And also, is he going to run a little bit more? So when you heard those numbers, Derek, Daboll's quarterbacks, Daniel Jones, Jackson Dart, and then a younger Josh Allen years ago. What were you thought? What were your thoughts? Do you think Cam Ward and that kind of running total could be in the cards here, or do you think he's not that good of a runner like those other guys?
1: No, I think he has the ability to run. I think, you know, him not being as heavy as he was last year, that will help him in his ability to get outside the pocket. And I don't think it's necessarily, about, running. I hope that Daboll don't have as many. I hope he's not running, called runs 7-8 times a game. Because we talked a lot last year about, Jackson Dart and his troubles with concussions or being, brought to the sideline to be evaluated for a concussion. And that was in a Daboll offense. Now, Cam's not that type of runner as far as how aggressive he is, because I think Jackson Dart, if you're talking about running, I think Jackson Dart is more like Will Levis than he is like Cam Ward. I think Cam Ward.

0: with a shoulder injury. I'm pretty sure Titans fans do not want to see him getting evaluated inside of the tent every three or four games because of Daboll and the way he runs his offense. But I don't think he's going to put Cam because he's – I think you when you're evaluating these quarterbacks, you see certain things that you can do in your offense with them. Some things you could do a little bit more and some things you can't. I think the running part, when you looked at Josh Allen, 6'3", 6'4", 250 pounds, Jackson Dart, he was a tough runner in college, so he's accustomed to that. That's not Cam Ward. Not to say he can't run, but to put him in harm's way seven, eight times on design runs, I don't like that. I really don't. Now, there may be a game where it's called for, but I'm not trying to average seven or eight called runs per game with my second-year quarterback, that our success hinges on whether he develops as a quarterback or not.
1: It doesn't specify in the stats that Jeremy Fowler gave that those were called runs.
0: Yeah.
1: But like you said, there might be a couple where, you know, it is a design, maybe it's a pass run option where you know running could be part of it, and then there's other just scrambles where you run. I agree with you, Derek. I think that's a big thing. I don't think I want Cam Ward running that many times because of the durability, and I don't think he's the same caliber of runner as the other three guys. And so I'm really curious about that as Daboll evaluates Cam Ward. Can he be that kind of guy? Maybe he'll surprise us. Maybe he'll be better than he was. And look, if he's effective, that's a good thing. But it's that double-edged sword. And I think we can all think back to some examples fresh in our mind. If you watch Jackson Dart, he had some great plays running around out there, mm-hmm. but man, he also took some shots. And I feel like over time, that is going to catch up to him.
0: Yeah, and I'm sure Daboll, and listen, it's not just Daboll. You're talking about Amy. You're talking about Borgonzi. All these, they know that the success of their team, just like any other team out there, the true success of your team is your quarterback. And you don't want to put him, again, you don't have to look 10 years ago. Just look at last season in Jackson Dart. And we talked about this on our show with Jackson Dart being evaluated for concussion or not. Now, again, were they all designed runs? Well, probably not. But still, I don't want, neither does the organization, Cam Ward going in the tent every three or four games getting evaluated for concussion. And a lot of that is going to hinge on how well the offensive line gels. And will he even have to be put in a position where he has to scramble and run more than he should? Jackson Dart was in that situation last year, and Josh Allen was in that situation when he was young, where his offensive line wasn't as good, and he had to run to get first downs.
1: 615-737-1025. We'd love to hear your input on this. What is the right amount of times for Cam Ward to be running? Do you think he could be better as a runner in his second year than he was in his first year, where he clearly was a little slow? 615-737-1025. Let's go to our text line, driven by WilsonCountyHyundai.com. Wes from Hermitage, weighing in on our last segments, setting the table of this. He goes, okay, guys, I'm lost. Why is Cam Ward stealing second base? Well, Wes, come on. You're a better listener than that. We were using other examples of other sports of where that quick twitch, that first step is everything. And we're talking about my inability to steal second base as a college baseball player. Wes, I know you're smarter than that. Come on, Wes, you're one of our best listeners. Keep up. Listening skills. It must be, but maybe he started the Memorial Day weekend a little bit early.
0: Yeah, I guess so. You kind of listening. You're hearing us, but you ain't listening. Or is it you're listening, but you're not hearing? One of the two.
1: Cam Ward is not stealing second base.
0: Cam Ward is not stealing second.
2: In one ear, out the other.
0: Absolutely. What we do is just try to draw some correlations between one sport and another. And it's true. Whether you're stealing base or you're trying to get out of the pocket, that first step is everything.
1: Ron texted on our text line, says, I don't want Cam to be a runner because the injury rate goes up tremendously. I want him to be able to run when he needs to or when the opportunity presents itself. The less he runs, the less we have to worry about the injuries. And he adds, I want Cam like Tannehill. Tannehill wasn't a runner, but could run if he needed to. I think Tannehill was a very underrated runner. If you take a look at his stats, as a

0: as a runner. I think he really got good at it, D-Mace, of knowing when to go. And when he did, he made very important plays.
1: Yeah, he did. He was one of those guys that, again, I think, like Cam, I can run, but I choose not to run. But when I do run, I can be effective at it. I think Cam, when he does run, and we saw it, because last year we looked at him, especially for the first, what was it, Willie, maybe 9 or 10 games, it just seemed like he never wanted to leave the pocket. He didn't want to run. But it seemed like the last 6 or 7 games, you saw his ability to get out the pocket and get first downs with his leg. So he can do it. I just think that he wanted to prove to everyone that he can play within the pocket and he can make some things happen within the pocket without first thinking, oh, the pocket's collapsing, let me run with the football. Whereas he should have done that a few times, but he didn't. This year, I think you will see a different Cam Ward, not necessarily him running more, but him being able to get out of the pocket and, you know, buy a little bit more time to either run yes. when he can or throw the ball down the field.
0: Yeah, so let's call it escapability.
1: Escapability, yes.
0: That is a different, slightly different category than him just being a runner. Mm-hmm. And so that's something to watch for, because I do think he's got to improve really in both, but the escapability will be big if he can get better in that area. Now, Wes has responded. I knew he would. Wes goes, hey, guys, I just tuned in. I heard you wrong. Sorry. I thought Ward was going the Deion Sanders rap playing NFL and Major League Baseball. No, we were not doing that, Wes. But thank you for listening, as usual. So, Connor, what's the optimum amount of rushing attempts per game for Cam Ward in your mind?
2: Yeah, I wouldn't like to see too many design runs, because I think you guys both make an interesting point and factual point that the injury rate goes up. The quarterback profile I have in mind for him in terms of a Brian Daboll scheme is kind of similar to what he used with Daniel Jones when the Giants were a playoff team that 1 year. And Daniel Jones kind of resurged his career before it plummeted again, and then he went to Indianapolis and resurged it. What people are looking at, What people need to understand is Cam Ward is masterful at navigating around the pocket. He's capable of moving swiftly around the pocket, not as much outside, but using his legs to create space and find an open pathway to one of his receivers. I think that's what losing this weight is going to help him do, is become more nimble in the pocket. And if he has to escape, I think it's similar to Daniel Jones and Ryan Tannehill, where he can run. And like D-May says, he might not want to run, but if he needs to, he can run, he can escape, he can get some momentum and some yardage there. But I think Cam Ward's strength comes from his arm play, and especially reading across the middle of those mid to longer range gains. I think he needs to work on the deep ball a little bit. It's kind of what we've been hearing from OTAs. But in terms of his running ability, yeah, I think he has the ability to do so. But I would prefer if he is creating space in the pocket. And I don't mind one or two design runs here and there. And if he has to create his own space and scramble if a play is busted or something like that, I'm okay with that. But I don't want the Jackson Dart route of we're going to run this 7 or 8 times, because I think that increases likelihood of an injury in lower body or maybe even concussion.
1: Well, you know what Titan fans are saying now, because we heard it the day after the game. When he got injured, why is he running? Right. Why is he running? But before then, it was like, why isn't he running?
2: Yeah, you know, never satisfied.
1: Exactly. So, for Titan fans, you know, it's and I get it, because you don't want your quarterback to get hurt, especially not the last game of the season. You don't want him to get hurt. But that's what Titan fans were saying after, you know, at that Monday after the game. You know, why was he running? You know, at the end of the season, why is he running? He gets hurt the first time, you know, you get a design run and he gets hurt. I don't think that's going to necessarily be the case moving forward. But if you, like Connor said, if you have too many of those, then you do open your quarterback up for the risk, for a higher risk of getting injured.
0: Look, D-Mace, I want to go back to your time with Steve McNair. Mm-hmm. I thought another thing that maybe Steve McNair was underrated on, because he was obviously a great runner. If he took off running, not only was he fast, but he was so strong, he could break tackles, and we can visualize a lot of great plays he made just running the ball. But he was, I thought, one of the best I've ever seen at the threat of the run, but also knowing exactly when to stop and make the throw. He draws the coverage in. He draws the tackler. Sometimes it was a spy. Sometimes it was just somebody covering somebody else. But he could see those guys, and as soon as they came towards him, boom, he could make the pass. I would love to see Cam Ward continue to make strides there.
1: I think he will. Mac was just that was in him. It was a part of – it was a big part of who he was as a quarterback. He had the big arm, and, you know, if you gave him some space, he was going to get up the field and it was hard to bring him down. So that was sort of who he was. And he, you know, he didn't benefit – he benefited from a lot, but then a lot of times that's what caused him to not be available sometimes, you know. And Steve did everything he possibly could to make sure he was out there. And 90% of the time or 95% of the time, he was. But then there were some times because of the running that it was just too much. You don't want Cam to be that. And he's nowhere near built the way Steve was. And Steve was built to run it. But after a while, it's like, you can't run. We need you as our quarterback. But Cam is going to – I think Cam is going to figure it out. I believe and I know and I'm pretty sure everyone else knows how much the franchise depends on him as far as, you know, what this team is going to be next year, well, this upcoming season. And if he's out anytime, yeah, you got Mitch Trubisky behind him, but Mitch Trubisky isn't Cam Ward. He isn't the guy that you believe that's going to usher your team into this new era of Titan football.
0: Yeah, I think if you think back, if you've been a Titans fan for a long time, you could picture two of the better Titans quarterbacks, maybe the two best Titans quarterbacks in their time in Tennessee, Tannehill and McNair, both had a really good feel for when it was time to run, be cautious, you know, be careful on when you go and when it's time to throw. So we'll see if Cam Ward can make strides in that area. All right, when we come back, we will wrap up the show and we will look ahead to the weekend in sports. Look at the NBA playoffs, the NHL playoffs, who we've been telling you all day long on some of our reports, but a huge, huge game in Denver tonight as the team that's been the best all year long, the Avalanche, are facing a 1-0 deficit, and they're playing without Cale Makar for a second straight game. Big, big game tonight over in Colorado. We'll tell you about it, plus we'll get the take on the NBA playoffs as that continues to unfold as well, and some of the other things going on. Stay tuned. Final segment of DVD for the week coming up.
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1: Middle Tennessee weather isn't slowing down, and neither is the strain on our power grid. 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

0: Ah, yes, the final stretch, final segment of the week here on this Memorial Day weekend. Everybody have a great, safe Memorial Day. And, of course, remember why it is Memorial Day, why we're not working. So always keep your mind on those that gave the ultimate price. We all know how that goes. And we're such a I love our community and how we recognize those people every year and across the country for sure. Willie Donick, Derek Mason here on DVD. Willie, Connor Newton here as well.
1: Willie, well, what do you have going on this weekend, man? Because I know you're going to be there. Hopefully they can get some games in tomorrow. But you're going to be there through the weekend. So what you got planned, man? It's a holiday weekend, man, outside of baseball. You and Mahoney?
0: I'm hoping for the celebration. to get on to the World Series. But
1: because you have family in that area, don't you?
0: The weather's very iffy up here. I don't know. What's the forecast in Nashville?
1: Oh, it's the same thing.
0: Some rain down there, too.
1: It's the same thing, Willie. It isn't as cold. It's not cold at all. But we're getting the same type of rain. You have family in that area, don't you?
0: I do. My aunt and uncle live about 40 minutes from the campus. And we'll hang out. We'll see when they get these games in, and then we'll go from there. Right? No hardcore plans for sure.
1: Oh, cool.
0: But just looking forward to kicking back a little
1: bit. It's going to be a wet weekend.
0: Yes. Yeah, it will. And so hopefully there'll be some baseball mixed in there somewhere. All right, so let's look ahead. Part of what we love about Memorial Day weekend, huge, huge playoff games in the NBA and the NHL. And, of course, college baseball, the SEC tournament will be wrapping up, and the selections will be made on Memorial Day. The brackets will be announced. So that's the time of the year that we're talking here. So let's start with the NBA. Mm-hmm. As, you know, tonight you've got the Thunder and the Spurs. You got some banged up guys for the Spurs. Fox hasn't played, and now they've got some other guys banged up. But Wemby comes home after the Spurs got the split with the Thunder, the defending champions, who had not lost the game. And the series is tied at one apiece. So what are you looking for tonight in that one, Derek?
1: He needs some help. He does. Wemby needs help. Connor and I talked about this yesterday at the beginning of the show. I've watched San Antonio play, but you know, during the season, a few games here and there, but didn't really sit and intently watch them. And now I am. Without De'Aaron Fox, they have trouble, especially late in the game, at ball handling, because Castle's not a true point guard. He's more of a two guard, and he makes some questionable decisions. He gets out of control at times. He dribbles too much, and that's not helping. San Antonio, they had, I think, 12, 13 turnovers in the first half, and a lot of them was because of Castle. And then they had some toward the end of the game that were on him. So they need De'Aaron Fox bad. One, to control the tempo. He's a veteran player, and he's a good player, and a guy that can really handle the basketball. Because once they get that, I think it's going to be it's going seven games. But I wouldn't be surprised if De'Aaron Fox comes back that San Antonio doesn't steal, well, not steal, but doesn't take the two home games and then go back to OKC trying in the series.
0: I think it's going to be two great games. San Antonio is favored by 2.5 as I look at ESPN's website here. So let's get the Kentucky aficionado involved here. Connor, is Fox, does he have a chance to play in this game? I know he has not played in the first two games. Do you think he dresses tonight?
2: I hope so, because like D-May said, Wemby needs help and he needs someone at the point guard position to kind of set the tempo. Stephon Castle is not a guard, or a point guard, that is. He's a winger, in my opinion. But Fox is so controlled with the ball. He uses his speed to his advantage, and he can cut inside and, you know, score easy layups, or he can use his passing ability to find Wemby, which is what I think thrives. But it seems like De'Aaron Fox has been day to day for like a week and a half now. So
0: yeah,
2: I feel like they're going.
0: I think I heard Wembanyama say after game one that he expected, just in the post, just in the aftermath of that incredible game, he said that, you know, we haven't had Fox, we got to pick him up. We think we're going to have him back for game two. He kind of said it in passing, but he did not play in game two.
2: Yeah, it sounds like he's close. I would expect, again, I'm not an insider, but I would think that he would probably be on the floor for warmups, especially playing at home in San Antonio, and then maybe he'll be a game time decision. But I feel like if he is in tonight, that changes the complexion of the game. That changes the offense for San Antonio. And I think these are two offenses that can go tick for tack. They can bounce off of each other. You've seen it in the first two games. It seems like neither one can really create too much separation without the other one coming back and making it a ball game. So I think this is going to be a fun one. I think home environment's going to play a deep factor into this one. San Antonio is a crazy environment in the playoffs, and you know OKC is too. But I think we can all agree that this series is probably going to go to seven games, mm-hmm. just because I think they're so evenly matched. But if De'Aaron Fox is in today, I think that changes the complexion of the game for San Antonio.
0: How do you figure out who to root for, Connor, with all the Kentucky guys? You got SGA playing, of course, for the Thunder. So all these Wildcats from the Calipari are scattered about the league. Who do you pick out to root for?
2: It's hard because you got SGA and Cason Wallace are playing for OKC. You have De'Aaron Fox and Keldon Johnson on the Spurs. And then over in the East, you have Karl Anthony Towns mm-hmm. on the Knicks. So I'm just kind of rooting for individual players. I'm rooting for their success. And if we get to the finals, then I'll cheer for the team who has more, I guess.
0: All right. Now, Derek, mm-hmm. speaking of Karl Anthony Towns, I got a lot of relatives up here. I am broadcasting. For those that have not heard, I've mentioned this a couple times, but I'm up in Ohio doing the show from the Denison University dorms here. So I'm surrounded by people from the Buckeye State. So amongst them, plenty of Cavs fans, including my relatives. They are still stinging from what happened in Game 1 at Madison Square Garden. Do you think the Cavs can recover going back home and get back in the series against the Knicks?
1: I'm not sure, man. Listen, they, as great as Harden has been in his career, he's been great, an ultimate scorer. He had been at one point one the best, probably a top two scorer in the league. He's no longer that. He'll give you spurts here and there from the offensive side of the ball, but he is a complete. And when I say complete, I mean from one end to the other. He is a complete liability on the defensive side of the ball. He is. All they do when he's in the game, especially toward the end, you saw it in game when New York came back down 20-something points. All they did after a while was find who Harding was checking or yeah. guarding, and they pick and rolled him. And they called they call for the pick, and they had to switch. And that put him on Brunson. Exactly.
0: It was Brunson.
1: Brunson killed him. Oh, it was bad.
0: That was just a mismatch.
1: Yeah, it was bad. He's a liability on the defensive side. Now, if he's hitting, you have no choice but to leave him in the game. But the con of that or the bad of that is on the defensive end. If it's a close game, he's not going to give you what you need on the defensive side of the ball, because all they're going to do is attack him each and every time. They're going to solo him, get him in a pick-and-roll situation, and they're going to take advantage of it.
0: So we'll see what happens. I really hope that they make it a series. I just, as a fan of the game, I just love when these series go deep. So I'm hoping the Cavs get back into it.
1: Willie,
0: so go ahead.
1: I guess you're about to say what I was going to ask you about, because we talked to Elliot about this yesterday, and we had a good conversation with Elliot yesterday. I don't know. You need to go back in here for two guys that doesn't know hockey like you and Adam.
2: I
1: think we held our own with Elliot yesterday.
0: Hear.
1: Absolutely. But I did ask him about Colorado and them having such a long rest from the last game to their first game with Montreal. And how would they come out? Would they come out like Colorado did, a step slow? And it cost Colorado.
0: Yeah, Carolina. Yeah, Carolina after that long layoff.
1: Exactly.
0: Absolutely.
1: Colorado had a layoff, but not as long as Carolina's. And it seemed like Carolina came out a little bit slow as well.
0: Oh, man. There's no question. I think it was their worst nightmare, you know, worst case scenario, because I'm sure people have been worried about it for probably a week. Like, oh, they're not going to play for a while. Oh, man, it's 10 days. Now it's 11 days. How are they going to go? There's going to be rusty. I'm sure that they fought that as much as they could. And Rod Brind'Amour is one of the best coaches in the NHL. But sometimes I think it's just a real thing. When you're out of your rhythm, you're out of your routine for that long, like 12 days.
1: Yes.
0: I mean, think about an all-star break. That's 4 or 5 days. You know, sometimes it's hard to get it back quick when you come out of that. But 12 days, that's really tough. Now, I will say this. They got it going in the second period. That's where I thought Montreal was really good. Their goalie in particular,
1: yes, he was.
0: Gobesh.
1: He was
0: he's
1: lights
0: done
1: out
0: very,
1: yes,
0: very well.
1: Yes.
0: As a young goalie, he's come up big for them. And I thought that game could have unraveled on a young Montreal team. If they'd have made it 4-3, which they had a lot of shots and chances to do, they were knocking on that door, even into the third period. If it gets 4-3 early in the third, I feel like, Montreal could wilt. But they never got it 4-3, and then they got the one goal to make it 5-2, and they had just enough to hold on. So that's how Montreal's been doing it. They haven't been dominating, but they've shown a lot of guts to find ways to win big road games for such a young team. And, 2 Game 7 wins on the road already. So, you got to tip your hat. That's a pretty cool thing. But I do think the Hurricanes are going to come back strong. And I don't think they'll be intimidated going on the road either.
1: Now,
0: I think I'm a little more intrigued with what's going on with Vegas.
1: Yes.
0: And their series against the Avs. The Avs have to play down a game. And, I thought they were just holding them out for one game. Just give a couple extra days. But now, with backs to the wall, not having him for a second game, wow, this is a big, big challenge for the Avs.
1: Yeah, you saw without him in the first game how he was missed and how, they took advantage of that in the first game, meaning Vegas. And if they don't change something, if they don't come out, ready to play, they may end up, occurring the same fate that they did in the first game. Because Vegas looked like they're on a mission. I still think Colorado is the better team, but not having one of your playmakers out there does, especially when you've had a long period off, not long as long as Colorado, Carolina, but it still was long. And then not having one of your playmakers on it, playing against a team that's pretty good, it does hurt you in some ways. Did we lose Willie? I think we lost Willie. Willie was ready to go already, Connor.
2: He's talking.
1: Is he talking? Did he put his phone on? He got his computer on mute again. Boy, I tell you.
2: No, Willie doesn't have the mute icon. He's talking. I just can't hear him.
1: Oh, Willie is like retro. Hit the button when you're talking. He can't hear yourself, and no one can hear you.
2: It's Friday.
1: Yeah, it's Friday. He's allowed to do that on Fridays, aren't we all?
2: Yeah.
1: But yeah, listen, it's going to be a hell of a game tonight versus Vegas and Colorado. Obviously, Colorado is at home this game, and they're trying to even the series out as they head to Vegas after this game. But yeah, they're going to have to, because I'm not sure. If they go down 2-0 against Vegas, and especially if they're still missing Cal McCarr, if they're going to be able to come back and win this series. I'm not saying that they wouldn't push the series to 7, but the longer that they don't have one of their playmakers, and if they can't get this game 2, it's going to be very difficult, at least in my eyes. Willie can better tell you, but at least in my eyes, even though I feel they are the better team, going down 2-0 without one of your playmakers and you don't know when he's coming back with an upper body injury could be, catastrophic for this team.
2: Yeah, I agree. I mean, it's similar to De'Aaron Fox.
1: Yeah.
2: It's someone that sets the tempo, someone that sets the style of play that you have, and without him, it's going to be a tougher challenge. So it will be interesting. Willie, can you talk?
1: Are you back, Willie?
2: He's talking.
1: Willie's
2: we're not
1: talking,
2: hearing.
1: But we're not hearing.
2: Literally in the last minute of the show.
1: I did say we'd be talking and you'd be listening, but I guess can't nobody hear Willie right about now. He's talking.
2: And
1: we're not listening to him. But we had a wonderful week. Adam was out the whole week enjoying his week with his family up north. He will be back Tuesday because Monday is the holiday. But we enjoyed our week. We enjoyed you listening. And we appreciate it. Willie, are you back? I guess Willie still's not back.
3: Can you hear me?
1: Oh, we can hear you
2: there
1: now, Willie.
2: There
1: we go.
3: Okay. I don't know what I did. But anyway, I'm glad it happened at 5:55 and not 355. So, yeah. So we could wrap it up there. But, yeah, you guys made good points. Let's just sit back and enjoy the games. And everybody have a great weekend.
1: Well, Willie, you enjoy the rest of the week. I mean, the weekend. Hopefully, Denison can come on with that victory and that championship. And we can talk about it a lot starting Tuesday at 3 p.m. on 102.5 The Game. Because, listen, you enjoy your week. I love you. The team loves you. You hear that music. Don't you forget about us, because we will not forget about you. All right, we will see you on these airwaves, or you will be listening to us on these airwaves once again starting Tuesday, because Monday is the holiday, but Tuesday at 3 p.m. on 102.5 The Game, because we're going to be talking and
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1: 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Peace and joy. We love you. 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
19: Good afternoon, I'm Connor Newt with your Game Center update. News out of the NFL as Los Angeles Rams quarterback and reigning NFL MVP Matthew Stafford has agreed to a one-year contract extension through the 2027 season with the Rams. The deal is worth $55 million with the potential to increase to $60 million. It also makes Matthew Stafford the highest-earning NFL player of all time. Breaking news out of the NHL as tonight for Game 2 of the Western Conference Finals between the Colorado Avalanche and the Vegas Golden Knights, Avalanche defenseman Cale Makar will miss tonight's game. The two-time Norris Trophy winner has been day-to-day with the team, has participated in morning skates and practices, but has been ruled out. And over in the NBA Western Conference Finals, San Antonio Spurs forward Dylan Harper, the son of Ron Harper, is a game-time decision versus the Oklahoma City Thunder. Harper underwent an MRI on Thursday afternoon and results revealed a right adductor injury, as reported by ESPN's Shams Charania. The series is tied 1-1, with Game 3 tipping off tonight live from San Antonio. For the Game Nashville Sports Network, I'm Connor Newton.
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20: Hawks, where they found something those last two games, they have been the most consistent, the most ball sharing, the most paint dominant, and the most clutch team we have seen in the postseason. And where they are, you have to give credit to those Nova Knicks. You have to give credit to Karl-Anthony Towns. You have to give credit to Mike Brown. They have done this as a collective unit, and it just looks like right now the Cleveland Cavaliers do not have the answers in the beginning, or in particular at the end of the game, where you have to know the Knicks are going to bring it, and you have to have the proper amount of adjustments, resistance, and clutchness. And right now, Cleveland just does not have any of that, and the Knicks have it all.
21: Yeah, the Cavs certainly had the answer in the beginning of game one. Heck, they had the answer through the first three quarters, and then that's when it all went to bleep because they were up 22 points in the fourth quarter, and they end up in overtime, and of course, the Knicks end up winning that game. In game two, very different story. I mean, it felt like they never had the answer last night against this New York team. Now, pump the brakes, everybody, because Cleveland, not so good at on the road. Cleveland, very, very good at home. And I understand they're going to have to take one on the road in order to win this series. But I'm just saying that series shift, now that they're going to be headed back to Cleveland, maybe that's a momentum swing. We've seen Cleveland do it before. We've seen them be down 0-2 to Detroit. So are they going to be able to do that here against New York? But what I do know is how fun this has been watching this team in Madison Square Garden in front of that crowd. And I am saying that as a Heat fan. I'm supposed to hate the Knicks home team, but I can't hate this Knicks team. This version of the Knicks, not very hateable. You know who I think is actually more hateable right now, who might be becoming more hateable than this Knicks team? And I think it's too soon, but I think they could get there, is this Spurs team, because I think right now Wemby's very lovable, but I also think Wemby has shown us that he has this other side to him where when he also is here dominating for years, like we all expect he will be, and then he's out there saying some of the things, and he's out there admitting that he's got the chip on his shoulder because he's watching SGA get the MVP trophy, and he's out there saying the stuff, you know, and he's making it pretty obvious that he doesn't love Chet and the things that Wemby does. Maybe we won't find that team quite as likable, but Jalen Brunson's New York Knicks, it's weird because it's the Knicks, but Jalen Brunson's New York Knicks specifically, because that dude is likable, it feels likable. And so this begs the question, home team, who would you rather pay to see? Victor Wembanyama or Jalen Brunson in person?
20: You have to know my journey to know who I am, Amber, and I feel really dirty right now. I mean, I need to be soaked in a bathtub full of Clorox, Ajax, and whatever other degreasers you can find, because I have no love at all for the teams from New York City based on what they did to me as a young fan. What the Yankees did to my Braves in 96 with the Jim Leyritz home run. What they did to my Braves in 96 sweeping my Atlanta Braves. What I just had to see down at State Farm Arena, where the Knicks have just gone buck wild, sharing the basketball, up 51, up 61 in my own building. I'm telling you, I have no problem when things go wrong in New York City, which is why I feel dirty, because I might have to just go right now with Jalen Brunson.
21: Oh, wow.
20: And I'll tell you why. Because when you are a giant in basketball, you are expected to dominate. You are expected to have an equal, that if you are the big guy on the court, there should be another big guy out there to at least neutralize what you do. When you are not 6 feet tall, mm-hmm. and everybody is a giant and you are the underdog and you have to contort yourself and find a way to take contact to get these shots and to get bumped and not get a foul call and still make the shot, Jalen Brunson, the little guy, he makes everybody look at him and say, man, I wish that was me in some capacity. So as painful and as dirty as it makes me feel right now, I would have to run the credit card, RTC, to run the card to watch Jalen Brunson close out a game.
21: To your point, traditionally in hoops, the big guy does not sell as well. Like the big guy's shoes, that's not going to sell like the little guy's shoes, right? And there's some exceptions to that rule like Shaq, but that's traditionally how it goes because people can't relate to the big guy. And so I am going to be interested to see if that does plague Victor Wembanyama at all, or if his greatness is just such and the way he plays basketball is so freakish at the height that we do end up embracing it because it's like nothing that we've ever seen before. I don't know. That'll be really interesting because the reason that I think the little guy tends, you know, the AIs, the little guy tends to sell better is because it's relatable. I mean, even MJ, you know, it's like it's human. It's relatable, right? Like we can't ever be Michael Jordan, but at least like you feel like you're on the same planet as Michael Jordan. And with Wemby, you don't feel like that. With these huge, super tall, insanely large men, you don't feel like they're even playing the same game of humanity that you're playing. So I do think that it'll be interesting to see if that's the situation here with Jalen Brunson and Wemby, where Jalen Brunson is the far more relatable player because he's a lovable little guy and somehow they feel like underdogs, even though they're technically not at all underdogs in their series. Jay Williams, ESPN basketball analyst, was on Get Up. He says Brunson might be the greatest New York Knick ever.
0: If you're a Knick fan, you're saying, let's go to Cleveland and get one. Like, we get one, we come back, let's close it out at home, mm-hmm. right? And if you think about the way this is lining up, let's say Spurs and OKC go to six, they go to seven, and they beat the hell out of each mm-hmm. other. And then you get a scenario in which you're playing in the NBA championship, a team is tired, you have a fighter's chance, right? And I will go back to saying this, because I said it a couple weeks ago, it was the first time I ever said in my time here at ESPN, I believe the Knicks can win a championship. 2 years ago, Alan, you and I were on this show, and I said to you when they were playing against ball, I was like, hey man, it's turning in this direction. I know they have to win a championship to do so, but I not only think that Jalen Brunson has been the best player in this playoffs because he's 6'2", and the difficulty in doing that at that size and that frame compared to the 7'4 alien on the Spurs, but if he win a championship, I said to you, I think he has a chance to be the greatest Knick ever. It's not only the way it's his leadership, it's everything. 14 assists last night, 28 plus points the night before. He just has a variety of different ways of showing up, and his toughness speaks for itself.
21: And you heard Jay Will say it right there. When it comes to the height, like we're grading on a curve with Brunson because he's so much shorter because he's regular sized almost. Not that 6'2 is average, but you know what I mean. It feels more regular there, home team. And so he becomes that lovable guy. Certainly, he becomes one of the greatest instantly. If you want a championship, obviously. I mean, it's been decades since the Knicks have been able to do that. 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All of that being said, home team, Wemby, through the first two games of this Western Conference series, is averaging 31 points per game, 20 and a half rebounds per game. The only other two people to ever do that in NBA history is Shaq and Giannis Antetokounmpo. And we always say that sort of stuff with Wemby. Like, we throw in the stats and he's always right there amongst just the greatest to have ever played the game. And that's where we know that, or we feel very strongly, like barring, you know, injury and who knows, it's a long career, but we feel like that's where his career is going to be headed. And because of that potential for greatness, we're not just talking, like with Brunson, we can talk about him being one of the greatest Knicks ever. We're not going to talk about him being one of the greatest NBA players ever. With Wemby, that's what we're going to talk about. And because of that, I'm spending my money to see that guy because then I'd be able to say I saw him in person.
20: Yeah, there are two different roads to the point you just made, Amber. One, the road is shorter for Jalen Brunson because the truth is, all of the Nick greats, and even the guys that didn't win the titles, they are greats. But a lot of the guys who were champions, their headshots are in black and white. Oh, it's been, you know, you're going back, you know, more than half a century when Walt Frazier and Willis Reed were out there doing that. And as great as Patrick Ewing and Charles Oakley and Bill Cartwright and Alan Houston and John Starks were, they did not win. Carmelo Anthony, they didn't win. If he wins, he automatically ascends to the top, and he is forever immortalized in New York City. You're right. Where Wimby is, because he is a big guy, the Shaqs, the Kareem Abdul-Jabbars, the Wilt Chamberlains, those were guys who did it for multiple decades. They did it for multiple teams. They did it, you know, for 19 and 20 years. And so with Wimby being in San Antonio with a legacy of Tim Duncan and David Robinson already there, his road is much longer, but the fact that he's 22 years old and he's able to do these things, the 24 rebound game, and don't forget about the block shots. I mean, that game one was, we'll talk about the 41 points and 24 boards, but it was the block shots that really helped seal the deal to stop the Thunder from coming back at the end. This guy could be the total package. It just, unfortunately, because he's over 7 feet tall, will take him a longer time, I think, to be appreciated for what he has to do.
21: So we'll see him tonight against the against OKC. Again, we are taking you up to Spurs Thunder right here on ESPN. 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Let's not forget about baseball. 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
9: Deal or not a big deal?
21: I think it's a big deal. I think it's a big deal because home team, we're talking about a 38-year-old quarterback. I don't think any of us felt like, obviously coming off the season we just saw Stafford have, that he was going to retire. But I think whenever you work out those contracts with a quarterback of that age, and then, oh, by the way, when the Rams took your replacement in a very questionable draft choice, right? So then there's that, and whatever tension might exist there between him and the organization, if any at all, money certainly always helps soothe feelings. Home team. And I would imagine, I don't have much experience with it, but I would imagine $55 million would probably make me feel decent for 1 year of work.
20: Look, you were eliminated by the Super Bowl champs. You can still win a Super Bowl, and he is still upright and able. So this is a big deal that you're able to get him, maybe while he is still in the highest of power band he is going to be, and you still have a chance maybe to get one more Super Bowl with a quarterback who has a great relationship with his coach.
21: Yeah, I don't think that the extension changes the timeline in any way for Ty Simpson, because if you're the Rams, you can't make that draft pick thinking that the Stafford experience is you know, running its course, and so now we got to get Ty in, and we got to get... That's not the situation there. It feels like in Los Angeles, it's going to be Matthew Stafford's team for however long he wants it to be his team, and then when, in fact, he is ready to retire, then you have Ty Simpson there, who has developed under him for years, plural. I mean, it's, I guess, somewhat significant. This is only a year, but I don't think it's significant for Ty Simpson, frankly, because all we know, Matthew Stafford's going to go sign another extension in a year from now.
20: That's the future. Ty Simpson. Yeah. The current, the present, the right now, can we get another one, is Matthew Stafford. And there's not even a conversation that needs to be had. There's nothing wrong with stashing your quarterback. There's always this rush when you draft a quarterback to hurry up and see. Well, you don't need to hurry up and see. You got a guy as a Hall of Famer, a guy who's already a Super Bowl champion, a guy that still can get you another one. There's nothing to talk about except for Ty Simpson watching, waiting, and learning from Matthew Stafford.
21: Yeah, they always say it's because of the rookie contract and you got to capitalize on the rookie deal. And there's some truth to that. But in Green Bay, they did figure out, like, there was the year, there was the small extension that he signed after Aaron Rodgers in order to keep that clock running before handing him the monster money. There's ways to do it. When there's a will, there's a way. That much we know. Hello, Josh.
9: All right, we are going to the NBA hardwood. They're calling them the Thunder Dogs. Oklahoma City, they're not playoff favorites for the first time in 34 games. It has been 2 years and 34 games since the Oklahoma City Thunder have been underdogs in the playoffs, a streak that puts them in line with the Chicago Bulls dynasty of the 1990s. Wow. The Spurs entered today as a 1.5-point favorite over Oklahoma City. Now the Spurs sit at -2.5, according to DraftKings. The Thunder will be playoff underdogs for the first time since Game 6 of the 2024 Western Conference semifinals against the Dallas Mavericks. The Thunder's 33-game win streak is slash was the third longest since 1990, according to ESPN research. Home team, is this a big deal or not a big deal?
20: It's not a big deal. You're still talking about a champion. You're still talking about a team plays at a high pace. You're still talking about a team that can make, and has already shown they can make adjustments against what Wemby is throwing out there. So, yeah, it is a thing, but it's not a big deal. They still have to be eliminated, and things will get tougher. Injuries are going to show up. You're going to have some tough moments. You're going to have some things that don't go your way. They've already been through that, been to the top of the mountain, and now they're trying to go back up there again. The Spurs are on their first trek of this journey, and that's why, even though they may not be favorites all the way now and things change at this point, it is not a big deal.
21: Okay, so typically I would say it's not a big deal because really who the heck cares about whether they're favorites or not. But here's why I think it's a little bit of a big deal. Because OKC, 33 games as favorites is an unbelievable streak, obviously. But through most of that, through so much of the OKC experience, when we've known they were coming, when we've recognized SGA's greatness, when we've seen them win a championship home team, for so much of that, there's been so much talk about who the heck's going to be able to challenge this team. They're so young and they're so good. And then here we are right away, basically, and we have the answer potentially that, hey, one of these teams that's certainly going to challenge them is going to be the Spurs, who also, you know, is very young and very good. And so I think from that perspective, the fact that already you've seen this shift just in terms of the odds, you've seen the shift where now the odds makers are giving the nod finally to the other team. It feels like finally there's some recognition that, hey, there's this other team out here. You know, there's these other guys. There's a possibility that somebody else is actually going to challenge this OKC team. And from that perspective, from an overarching NBA storyline perspective, that's why I think it's kind of a big deal that that runs over.
20: Well, see, I think the other guy can be just as good. The Spurs can be worthy of being the favorite. They can be worthy of knocking you off. You don't have to be the favorite forever to still be the better championship setup team. And so it'll be interesting because I think we're going to get a fantastic one for the ages series out of this. I think this thing is going seven, and we'll see who is going to have the most wins, whether they're favored or not.
21: Let's hope so for all of our sakes. Again, yes. Coverage of that game, of game three in that series, starts at 8 p.m. Eastern right here on ESPN Radio. Josh?
9: All right. A new sporting event's controversial pitch, performance-enhancing drugs are welcome, we also known as the PED Olympics. It's this weekend on Sunday. In the shadow of a Las Vegas casino comes a one-day competition that has sparked controversy. The enhanced games will open Sunday following months of headlines. Rather than ban the use of PEDs, organizers of the enhanced games have built an entire event and company around their use and appeal. Amber, is this a big deal or not a big
21: deal? Okay, I actually love this. I love this deal. I'm one of those people that, like, during the steroid era in baseball, I'm out here like, let everybody take steroids. Like, let's just do it. It's awesome. Baseball's so much better with everybody juicing. I'm also a person that feels very strongly that people overestimate, you know, how easy it is to just, like, they think, like, you're just going to inject yourself with a needle and then, like, everybody's, like, everybody's just walking around like Hulk Hogan if they want to be, you know? And it's like, no, that's not how it works. There's still a lot of work that's involved there. But I like the idea of let's just lean into it. And what can athletes look

0: 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It was a conversation with someone who actually understood what I was going through. If my story sounds a little like yours, please check them out. TheGamblingClinic.com. 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
7: Tonight at Ball Arena in Denver, Colorado, the Colorado Avalanche will host the Vegas Golden Knights for Game 2 of the Western Conference Final. Vegas leads the series 1-0. I am Rob Brender. It's a pleasure to have you with us for Stanley Cup playoff action right here on Sports USA. The Golden Knights put together an impressive performance in Game 1 of this series on Wednesday in Denver. The game was scoreless in the second period when defenseman Dylan Coghlan broke the ice for Vegas.
8: Hart comes out to deny, is coming in to the right of the netminder and trying to go short side with that one was Nelson, who stumbles after he can't get to the rebound, and back the other way, the Knights, and here's Coghlan right down the slot. He scores. Dylan Coghlan, the most unlikely of goal scorers, has given Vegas a 1-0 lead.
7: That was the first Stanley Cup playoff point for 28-year-old

0: Dylan Coughlin. Less than 3 minutes later, the Vegas power play unit went to work.
1: Pass into the middle. Marner with speed cuts against the grain through the slot. Hooks it back and a point blank opportunity. They score. That was all Mitch Marner. And it's Dorofeev to make it 2-0, his 10th of the postseason.
0: Pavel Dorofeev leading all skaters in the playoffs with the aforementioned 10 goals. That was his 6th goal in the last 4 games and 3rd on the power play in that span. He's the 5th Golden Knights player in franchise history to reach double-digit goals in a single postseason. Early in the 3rd period, the Golden Knights added on.
1: To Malinsky, middle of the ice, his shot is blocked out of the zone. And as Hutton comes out of the box, it comes right to him, creating a 2-on-1. Hutton takes a shot. Blocker save, Wedgwood, rebound converted. It's Brett Howden, and it's 3-0 Vegas. Wow.
0: That was the 9th goal of the playoffs for Brett Howden. All 9 have come in the last 10 games. We will fast forward to late in the 3rd period. Vegas was up 3-2 and trying to hold on.
1: Dowd, who wins it clean to the corner for Vegas. McNabb is overrun behind the net and loses the puck. McKinnon serves it high slot to Taves. Big save made. And the rebound to Eichel, who shoots wide of the empty net. Racing after the puck, Dowd nullifies the ice and gets to it and pots it into the empty net. 44.5 seconds left, and Vegas has gone on top 4-2.
0: Now we're John Ahlers on all of those calls. That was goal number 3 in the playoffs for Nick Dowd. The Golden Knights won the game 4-2, taking away the home ice advantage in this series. The Golden Knights are now 5-2 on the road in these playoffs. Vegas head coach John Tortorella talked about why his team has been so successful on the road.
2: I think they've seen it. Most of the guys have seen it, have felt it. As I've said in the prior series, I think it's sometimes easier for the away team in these type of situations. I think it can use it to your advantage. They understand the situation. It doesn't need to be explained to them. I think they're prepared and expect what's going to happen before it comes their way, and they just go out and play.
0: Avalanche head coach Jared Bednar talked about what his team can do to get off to a better start tonight than they did in game 1.
3: I think it's mental. I think you just got to find the hunger earlier in the game, right? We all know the importance of these games and every game, and especially next game now with it being our second home game and down one. So it shouldn't be hard to sort of drive the urgency. And there's a few things that are building blocks of our team and our team identity that I think we can do more consistently to help us like earlier in the game. And that's what we'll look at.
0: Let's get a deeper preview of tonight's Game 2 of the Western Conference Final between the Golden Knights and Avalanche from our outstanding broadcast team who will be calling the action in Denver, John Ahlers, Billy Jaffe, and Steve Goldstein. Guys?
1: Thank you so much, Rob. In front of Game 2 in the Western Conference Final between the Colorado Avalanche and the Vegas Golden Knights, Vegas may have surprised some, Billy Jaffe, by grabbing game 1 in this building. We knew they were a good defensive team. We knew Colorado might be challenged without Cale Makar. What were the major takeaways after the first game in this series?
4: The structure for Vegas is there. It's legit. Blocking shots left and right, and not just their defense, in which do a beautiful job of that. Shea Theodore leading the way with 7, but their forwards too, whether it was, William Karlsson or Nick Dowd, they really did a nice job, even though we talked to John Tortorella before the game. And he said, we still have a lot to do in our own zone. I'm like, that's pretty darn good in game 1. But coaches are always looking to get better. And I look for them to be a little bit even more engaged, and especially in the neutral zone. What I learned about Colorado is at times I felt like while they had volume of shots, it was from areas that they didn't have enough kind of support getting to the net to create second opportunities. I felt as well, they had guys real deep, and therefore it allowed for transition the other way. They allowed 11 rush chances against in that game, Johnny. And that's the most by far that they've allowed in this postseason. So I learned that this is a team that, yes, we know loves their offense. They're pretty darn good defensively, too. But I felt in the last game they were good, but some issues with regard to how they went about, I think, their offensive game.
1: You sound a lot like Jared Bednar this morning, who said, yeah, we got to give them credit, but we gave them a lot of those quality chances that they had. Steve Goldstein, coming into this series, a lot was made of the matchup in the middle between McKinnon and Jack Eichel, But I know it goes much deeper for you when you look at this Vegas Golden Knights team.
5: Well, first off, he might sound like Jared Bednar, but Jaffe doesn't have the hair of Jared Bednar. Neither do I, so it's okay. Now,
1: bummer.
5: John, as you mentioned, you talk about the middle, and you mentioned John Tortorella before the game. Call Jack Eichel the best 200-foot player in the NHL, and for Torts, not a guy to throw around compliments. That's big. You go to William Karlsson, the detail player, the veteran. Then how about Tomas Hertl? All of a sudden, going back to the Anaheim series, he's on a 4-game point streak. And that line was a factor. Didn't play a ton, but they created that first goal along with Sissons and Saad. And then Nick Dowd gets the empty net goal. Right now, Vegas has the size. They've got the experience. And their centers, top to bottom, are having a big impact.
1: Yeah, big move, moving Hertl into the middle in that second-round series against Anaheim. And obviously allowing Marner to play on the wing. And we know how effective he has been so far in this series. Just the leading scorer in the Stanley Cup playoffs. So a big game, too, for the Colorado Avalanche, because the series will shift to Sin City after tonight. Rob, back to you.
0: Thanks, guys. Looking forward to your call of Game 2 of the Western Conference Final coming up shortly. Golden Knights head coach John Tortorella said one of the biggest reasons his team has made it this deep into the playoffs is they never deviate from the plan.
2: Our players aren't fazed. We've gone over how we want to play. It's not changed from series to series, quite honestly. We're trying to play our game, not worry too much about countering off another team. We're going to try to play our game, and I think they feel very comfortable in it.
0: The goaltending matchup tonight is the same as Game 1 of this series. The Golden Knights are starting Carter Hart in net again. The 27-year-old has played every minute of their playoff run this year, and he has been outstanding. He stopped 36 of the 38 shots that he faced in Game 1 of this series. He's allowed 2 goals or fewer in 7 of the last 8 games. He has a .920 save percentage so far in the playoffs. John Tortorella talked about how well Hart has been playing.
2: I think he's grown so strong mentally. I don't think much bothers him. He is just zeroed in, and he's going to have to be because we've got a little bit of work to do here.
0: The Avalanche are countering with 33-year-old Scott Wedgwood between the pipes. He gave up 3 goals on 27 shots in Game 1. He has a .911 save percentage so far in the postseason. Coming up next hour, Steve Goldstein will chat with Golden Knights veteran defenseman Braden McNabb. What do the Golden Knights need to do to win another game tonight in Denver? You're going to get Braden's thoughts next. 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
1: 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We are getting you ready for Game 2 of the Western Conference Final between the Avalanche and Golden Knights from Denver, Colorado. The Golden Knights lead the series 1-0. 35-year-old defenseman Braden McNabb is in his 14th season in the NHL and 9th as a member of the Golden Knights. He is a huge part of their defensive core. Just a short time ago, he spoke to our Steve Goldstein.
2: Well, Braden, amazingly, 120 playoff games now for Vegas since the team's been in existence, the most in the league tonight. What has it meant for you and Shea Theodore playing together and just playing in so many big hockey games?
3: Yeah, it's been a lot of fun. I feel very lucky to be part of this organization for so long. And I've been fortunate to play with Theo, such a great player, and he's helped me out a ton, he's helped me be a player who I am. So a lot of credit to him and the organization. It's been a fun ride, and we're looking to keep it going.
2: What'd you think of the execution from your team defensively, particularly in front of Carter Hart, stacking things up and blocking shots?
3: Yeah, for the most part, it was pretty good. It's identity for our team. We're going to protect the slot at first, and then if we have to block shot, we will. But I think we can be better. I think we will be better, and we're going to have to be better with a team like this. So, it was a good game one, and now we're getting ready for tonight.
2: In general, as a defenseman, can you sense when the opponents get a little frustrated by the way you control things in your own zone defensively?
3: Yeah, you can. You see it, and that's obviously the goal, right? Being good on the penalty kills. Important because it's all their top end players, and if you can frustrate them on there, it might bleed into 5-on-5. But they got a lot of high end talent, and we're aware of that. And taking our time and space is very important.
2: You know, you've been getting big saves throughout this from Carter Hart. What does it do for a player when you kind of have in the back of your mind the reliability of the goaltender to make those timely stops?
3: Yeah, too, he's been great. He's been awesome since he's came, and it's great to see. Happy for him. A sense of calmness back there. It's what you need on playoff runs. You need great goaltending, and you've got it so far.
2: You've also gotten great play from Mitch Marner. What have you learned about him now that he's a teammate of yours?
3: Yeah, playoff player.
2: That wasn't said all along, right?
3: Well, it's ridiculous.
2: Right.
3: He's been awesome. It's just, you guys see it. This is the hockey sense. Phenomenal teammate, phenomenal guy. The play speaks for itself. I'm super happy for him. And, hopefully we can keep this going for him and try and move on.
2: Good luck tonight in Game 2. Thanks for the time.
3: Thank you. Appreciate it.
1: That's Golden Knights defenseman Braden McNabb with our Steve Goldstein. Golden Knights superstar forward Mitch Marner said the versatility of their team continues to be a huge key in their playoff run.
4: I think our team's done a great job with whoever you're out there on the ice with, talking, communicating, finding holes, finding plays. If the play's not there, we've done a great job working low and working our cycle game. And obviously we've got a lot of big bodies that can hold on to pucks and make plays. So just have confidence with whoever you're out there with. My big thing's always just trying to talk and, make sure people know where I am, and I want to know where they are as well to try to make those plays. So I think we've done a really good job of that. We got to continue to do it because it's just going to get harder.
1: Mitch Marner had an assist in game one of this series. It was his 19th point in the playoffs. That's the most among all skaters. Marner talked about the keys to his success so far in this postseason.
4: All the guys I've been playing with around me have been, making life really easy. I think they've done a great job of finding holes, finding plays for me to make, putting themselves in good areas to let me do my thing. But just trying to go out there and have confidence and swagger. That's something I always talk about. I try to always just go out there with the mindset of it's just another hockey game. Just go out there and do your thing. It's another opportunity to go out there and play the game. That's how I look at all these opportunities, these moments. If the play's there, try to make it. If not, make sure we're working hard to get pucks back or get pucks in good areas to get on the hunt.
1: The line of Mitch Marner, Brett Howden, and William Karlsson has been extremely effective since Karlsson returned from injury for the start of their second-round series against the Anaheim Ducks. Golden Knights head coach John Tortorella talked about how great that line has been playing.
5: When Bill came back, we tried it, and I don't know. Coaches just try different things, and if something sticks, it's usually two guys that usually can play well with one another. That one kind of had some glue to it right away. It's an important line for me because I can use them not just in offensive situations, but on both circles in our end. It's a very important line, especially with Stoney being out.
1: 28-year-old Dylan Coghlan came up huge for the Golden Knights in game one of this series, scoring the first goal of the game. It was his first career playoff point. Coghlan talked about how nice it was to find the back of the net in the postseason.
6: It was pretty crazy. Honestly, I didn't know it went in until I turned and looked at Shea, and he was smiling at me. So, yeah, I kind of just blacked out for a second, but, you know, saw an opportunity to jump in the rush. And, you know, I think there was a few guys behind me. So it's a great play by Sauter to find me and kind of just shot it, and luckily it went in.
1: Golden Knights head coach John Tortorella said Coghlan has earned his opportunity, and he's making the most of it.
5: When you say Dylan Coghlan to me, I think of no fear. I don't think he's afraid to make a play. I think he's one of our best defensemen since he's been with us and in the lineup as far as gaps. He's not afraid to stand up in plays. He's a bit unflappable. That's the toughest position to play.
1: 32-year-old center Tomas Hertl has come to life offensively for the Golden Knights the last several games. He picked up an assist in game one. It was his fourth consecutive game registering at least 1 point. He has 2 goals and 3 assists.

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4: 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We are getting ready for Game 2 of the Western Conference Final between the Avalanche and Golden Knights from Denver. Vegas is up 1-0 in the series. Last night in Raleigh, the Canadiens and Hurricanes played Game 1 of the Eastern Conference Final. Montreal made a statement in the first period. They fell behind 1-0 only 33 seconds in, but that didn't deter them. They got consecutive goals from Cole Caulfield, Philip Deneau, and Alexander Texier to go up 3-1, and they weren't done there.
5: Stankoven for Carolina jumps in, a punishing hit on Jaden Struble in back of the goal by Stankoven. Out to center, a breakaway. Again, it's Demidoff. He's in. He scores! The rookie, Ivan Demidoff. With 8:28 left to go in the opening period of Game 1, Montreal with a 4-1 lead.
4: Our John Forslund on the call. Third goal in the playoffs for rookie Ivan Demidov. Montreal scored 4 unanswered goals to close out the first period. They got 2 more in the third, both off the stick of Juraj Slavkovsky, and they won Game 1 6-2. The Canadiens are now 7-2 on the road in these playoffs. Canadiens head coach Martin St-Louis was asked why his team has played so well on the road.
6: I don't think it's one thing. I feel like we're probably a little confidence from how the season went for us on the road. And we know you don't get the matchup sometimes on the road, and you got to trust that the guys can just, like I always say, play the game that's in front of them, understanding who's on the other side, who's on the ice while that's happening. And as much as players, young players, they love to have these offensive touches, and I think sometimes it's just not what the game's giving you right now. You got to defend. And I think our defensive game has evolved and improved over the last few years. I think that's allowing us to be a good road team.
4: 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Now it's time to join our John Ahlers, Billy Jaffe, and Steve Goldstein, who are standing by in Denver to call Game 2 of the Western Conference Final between the Avalanche and Golden Knights. I am Rob Brender. Enjoy the hockey, everybody. 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